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9: And welcome, brothers, sisters, working class heroes. This is the Rick Smith Show. Thanks so much for being here today on the big program. Lots to get to, lots to talk about. Freedom. Freedom's a funny word. Funny word in this country. We slap it all over everything. Freedom fries, freedom fuel, freedom phones. Probably freedom hemorrhoid cream is coming soon. But I went to one of Trump's shiny, newly branded freedom gas stations because, of course, now we've got government-branded gasoline. And I ran into a guy with a Trump bumper sticker. I didn't get gas. I just was looking for someone. But he was proudly pumping his freedom fuel like he was personally defending the Alamo. So I asked him, I go, hey, how's it going? I feel about, you know, what's going on? Economy good? On the wharf side? The chaos doing well by you? And every time I got the same line. Cost of freedom. Cost of freedom. And it hit me that these folks keep talking about the cost of freedom like they're actually paying it, when in reality, it's working people who are getting billed every month. Here's the truth. Nobody on the freedom fuel billboard wants to say it out loud, but you're not free if you can't feed your family. 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That's not freedom. That's dependency with a flag staple to it. And we've built this entire mythology around economic freedom that boils down to this. Corporations are free to do whatever they want, whenever they want, to whomever they want, and workers are free to suffer the consequences. 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Then when you ask them how they decide how they're paying people, they admit, well, we don't really know. Kind of a mix. A mysterious mix of vibes, tradition, and whatever we can get away with or how desperate you are. They can't explain the pay structure, but they're absolutely certain it's the invisible hand of freedom, not just their thumb on the scale. So I keep hearing that word, free. 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You're free to choose between the three crummy jobs, but not free to say no without losing your home. It's not liberty. It's a hostage negotiation where the ransom is your dignity. We tell workers, if you don't like it, quit. And go where? To what? Another job where your schedule drops on some app at 10 p.m. and your wages are decided by an algorithm and your benefits disappear faster than a Trump ethics lawyer? Really? That's our freedom? And the guy at the freedom station thinks the pain at the pump is just the cost of freedom. But the real cost is every hour of your life sold cheap because you don't have power. And that's the key word, power. And here's the twisted part. Most workers have way more power than they think. And most of the people in charge have way less moral right to the power they wield. But as long as we believe that freedom is what happens to us, instead of what we build together, the game stays rigged. If you want real freedom, the kind where you're not terrified of a pink slip or a medical bill, we've got to build power, real power. And there are ways of doing that. You can join and form a union. Collective bargaining turns my boss can fire me anytime into my boss has to follow a contract. Organize your coworkers, even informally. Unite in the workplace. Know your rights. Use those rights. Learn labor laws in your state. Document abuses. File complaints. Don't let employers skate just because, well, that's how we've always done it. Support pro-worker candidates. Vote, volunteer, pressure politicians for higher minimum wages, stronger safety rules, and real penalties for wage theft. And then, beyond the workplace, build a community mutual aid society, tenant rights unions, caregiver groups. Network our actual power. Because understand, freedom isn't at the gas pump. It's at the union hall. It's not a word on a bumper sticker. It's the ability to look your boss in the eye and say, no, I don't think you get to ruin my life on a whim. And the reality is, if we want the kind of freedom, we're going to have to stop worshiping at the altar of the free market and start building a free people. I've been talking about this for years because, you know, the sad reality is we believe what we're shoveled, which is we have all this star-spangled freedom that when it trickles down to the reality, you still got to get up. You still got to go to that same crummy job. You can still deal with the same crummy boss and still not getting ahead. And what do they feed us? They feed us a steady diet of outrage candy pointed at each of us. You know, I love the Jay Gould quote of, I can pay half the working class to murder the other half. Because as long as they keep us eating each other, as long as they keep us looking to our right and to our left, instead of way up ahead of us, at the people who have such enormous wealth and power that, well, we're evidently not comprehending. Because we think that that immigrant or that person that's working that minimum wage job, somehow that they're harming our lives. And this is where I come back to what the employer class doesn't want, what the billionaire class never wants, is an activated, engaged workforce that's unionized, that's empowered, that understands that collectively, only collectively, do they have power. We've been sold this idea that we're an army of one and that we can make our own bad deals. And we have made our own bad deals. And it's harmed not just ourselves, but everyone else. So for me, freedom, yes, I'm all in favor. But do you think we have it? I want to hear your thoughts. What are your thoughts on freedom in America? Email me, Rick at TheRickSmithShow.com. Right back.
10: I'm Rick Smith, and this is Labor History in 2.
9: On this day in labor history, the year was 1877. That was the day that would become known as the Great Upheaval, or the Great Uprising, which began in Martinsburg, West Virginia. Railroad workers were angry. They had seen their wages cut twice in 6 months by the Baltimore and Ohio Railroad. The workers went on strike, refusing to let the trains move. 600 trains jammed the rail yard, and soon the strike spread to Baltimore. When the Maryland governor called out the National Guard, workers in the city rose up and attacked them. The guardsmen fired on the crowd, killing 10 people. The strike continued to spread to Pittsburgh, Chicago, and East St. Louis. More than 100,000 workers stopped working. This was not an organized strike by a central labor union, but rather a popular revolt by workers fed up with their wages and working conditions. Everywhere the workers went on strike, they were met with armed troops. Workers, police, and guardsmen were at battle. Workers tore up railroad tracks and burnt railroad buildings. The chairman of the Pennsylvania Railroad voiced his opinion that those on strike should be given, quote, a rifle diet for a few days and see how they like that kind of bread. In Chicago, thousands of workers clashed with police in what came to be known as the Battle of Viaduct. In all, more than 100 workers lost their lives across the country. The events of the summer of 1877 were a turning point in U.S. labor history. Industrialists became convinced that they needed an armed response to labor uprisings. The violence of 1877 forewarned the bloody conflict of labor versus capital that would continue over the decades to follow across the United States. Labor History in 2 brought to you by the Illinois Labor History Society and The Rick Smith Show. For more information, go to laborhistoryin2.com, like us on Facebook, and follow us on the Twitters at laborhistoryin2.
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9: So as we talked about yesterday on the program, Lindsey died over the weekend. Lindsey Graham gone. I guess the sister now going to take over. She's going to be tapped to be his replacement until January 3rd when, who knows what worse replacement we're going to get out of South Carolina. But and equally as dead, I guess the ceasefire is gone. I guess that's over, maybe. I guess we're going to start blocking the Strait of Hormuz again, 20% toll. And the question I have is, you know, are we going to obliterate the entire country now? Is that back on the table? So much going on and so much that, you know, it's been a couple of minutes, so I'm sure everything's changed. But that's why I've asked Sam Ratner to come share some thoughts with us. Sam is the policy director there at Win Without War. You can check out their website at winwithoutwar.com. Sam, thanks for taking time for me.
10: Rick, thanks so much for having me back.
9: So where are we? I mean, all this news, I'm just completely bombarded with the ceasefire is done. It's not done. Maybe we can salvage parts of it. We're going back to blockading the strait. Oh, by the way, you know, there are people who say, well, we need to go full in honor of Lindsey's passing. We need to go back full bore to, you know, to make Lindsey's time worthwhile. Where are we?
10: Hopefully we are not back on the precipice of realizing Lindsey Graham's dream of a full-scale United States war in and against Iran. But things are not looking very good. We have seen over the course of the weekend and you know, the last few days, both sides of this conflict really seem to repudiate the memorandum of understanding that was sort of buttressing the ceasefire that has been ongoing for the past few weeks. We've seen return to pretty widespread U.S. strikes in Iran. We've seen the Iranian government striking shipping in the Strait of Hormuz. As you mentioned today, you've got Donald Trump saying that the U.S. is going to reimpose a blockade on the strait, and that we're now going to be charging a 20% toll to use the strait, despite the fact that in theory the U.S. is supposed to be in favor of freedom of navigation through the strait. And I think that it's a little bit unclear whether we are headed to full scale war, but we are certainly headed in that direction. And I think a thing that has changed since the last time we talked is, we talked sort of at the beginning of this ceasefire. And, then this war was deeply unpopular, which it still is. then this war had caused deep economic harm to folks around the country and around the world, and it still has, and it still does. We saw gas prices spike today, oil prices rather spike today. But what hadn't happened yet is that Congress had not yet actually sort of enacted the will of the people who really hate this war and ordered the president to withdraw U.S. forces from hostilities. And that has happened. A bipartisan resolution passed in both houses of Congress, a war powers resolution that makes it very clear that the law of the land is that the president is supposed to withdraw forces from hostilities with Iran. And instead, we see Trump doing the opposite. Instead, we see a return to war. We see a threatened expansion of the war, threatening to put U.S. boots on the ground. Even more so than last time, what we're left with is seeing a lawless president fight a lawless war.
9: Right.
10: And all of us are paying the price.
9: But, are we surprised by it? I mean, to be honest, this is exactly what I would have expected out of Donald Trump. And if had you had given me this scenario in 2024 during the campaign, I would have said this is exactly what he would do, because this is what people voted for. He's, he's a strong man. He's our authoritarian. We want a CEO president, I was told, and this seems like a CEO decision.
10: I mean, I'll say this is certainly a thing that Donald Trump would do. This is, he has never yet found a problem that he doesn't think could be solved with more violence. But I would say that I don't think this is what people who voted for Donald Trump by and large voted for. I think that Trump made a lot of promises over the course of all of his campaigns that he was going to end the era of forever wars, that he was not going to get involved in foolish, destructive, expensive wars in the Middle East. And instead of delivering on that promise, he has gone back on it in a massive and world changing way. And we see, we could see how angry people are about this, right? Like, this war is it's always been underwater with Democrats and independents. It's only gotten more so over time. And, even Republicans, both in Congress and around the country are looking around at this and saying, this is a disaster. We need to bail out of this. This isn't, what right. we voted for. And it's, not going to bring us anything worthwhile.
9: But, here's I've had a couple of conversations with my red hat friends who have they've mm-hmm. now come around to the fact that, we had to do this. This is the red hat view that I've gotten. It may not be widespread across MAGA world, but what's been sold to me is we didn't ask for this, but we had to stop them from getting the nuke and at any cost. And our military is so powerful, so strong that we could go and basically wipe 90 million people off the planet if we so chose. And they should surrender because we are that powerful. And it won't be forever. This is a short-term thing. We'll get past it. And this is the cost of freedom. That's what I've been told. Now, if that's accurate in across the breadth of MAGA world, I don't know. But that's the response that I've been given most often, which scares the living you-know-what out of me.
10: Yeah, I mean, I hear you. It's a scary response. I think that people who are willing to say sort of with one side of their mouth that the U.S. should be willing to kill 90 million people for frankly any reason, but for a goal that had been accomplished previously through diplomatic means, it could have been accomplished that way again, and then at the other side of their mouth say, it's no big deal. This war is a small price to pay to accomplish the goals that they've sort of invented after the fact. That this war is for. I think I don't buy either side of it. The reality of the situation is that there was a robust deal to prevent the Iranian government seeking a nuclear weapon, and that was a deal that Donald Trump tore up because he thought that trying to accomplish this through violence was a better approach. We've seen that has completely failed. On the flip side, also the idea that Trump has been saying from the start that, the cost of this war, you won't even notice it. This war will be over in days, in weeks. And now, we're months in. The costs are massive and growing. The president is about to ask for another over $1 trillion in money for the Pentagon to continue this war. And people are fed up about it.
9: Right. So let me ask you this, because, so Congress has said, no, we don't want to fund this. The ceasefire, I think, is probably dead. Or I guess I should ask as a question, is the ceasefire dead? And if it is, what options are left other than either, you know, now pulling out and realizing that he really blundered this badly and we've lost and Iran's going to toll the strait, or going all in? Are there other options that maybe we don't, that I don't know about?
10: Yeah, I think as with just about everything Trump does, this is, you know, the ceasefire is dead. And also it's easy to imagine a version of it continuing on as sort of a zombie. You know, the president has signaled pretty clearly that, you know, he intends to, you know, continue firing, which is sort of the dictionary definition of not accepting the ceasefire anymore. But on the flip side, I think that the core deal for a ceasefire that was laid out in the MOU can still certainly be on the table, right? We're not on sort of a one-way train to a massively expanded war. There are still many, you know, opportunities to choose anything else. But I think in order to actually take those opportunities, the White House is going to have to feel a lot of pressure from Congress, from the American people, and you know, potentially from markets as well.
9: But I don't think he cares about the pressure. I honestly, there's part of me that goes, he doesn't care that this is an ego-driven thing, and that you know, it's only going to get worse before it gets any better. So if that's the case, where are we left? I mean, because I don't see him as someone who backs up to his own detriment and to ours. So, you know, where does that leave us again? I mean, because I know I've asked this question, but I'm still trying to figure out, because I don't see a positive end to this, especially with the fact that, look, if I'm Iran, I don't trust a word that comes out of his mouth. I don't trust anything that's been written down that he's put his giant signature on. I don't think he's trustworthy on any level about anything. So how do you move forward on diplomacy with someone that you cannot trust?
10: Yeah, I mean, absolutely. You know, Trump's continued failures of diplomacy has made the job harder. There's no question. But I think, you know, two things here. One is that Trump often is very stubborn, but I do think he is actually responsive to pressure on this. I think pressure is how we ended up with the ceasefire in the first place, right? We saw a huge uprising of anti-war sentiment across the country that made itself felt in the halls of Congress. It made itself felt among the president's political advisors, and I do think that is, you know, Donald Trump is not someone who wants to negotiate a ceasefire. Unless he is, you know, feels like that is a political win and anything else would be a political loss. So I think that political pressure does tell here. And I think, you know, the other thing about the potential for future diplomacy is, you know, Barack Obama famously said, you know, you don't need to do diplomacy with your friends, right? You don't need to have complex negotiations with your friends. And the thing diplomacy can do is it provides a outlet for, you know, real engagement between adversaries, between parties that don't feel they can trust each other. And, you know, obviously acting in good faith makes those, you know, negotiations easier, and acting in bad faith makes them more difficult. And you know, Trump's horrible mismanagement of every part of the U.S.-Iran relationship has made this much more difficult and resulted in a deal that, you know, an eventual deal that's almost certainly going to be worse for, you know, the world and the United States than yeah, what was happening before the war. But I don't think that's a reason to think that you know, there's no diplomatic path forward. I think there is a diplomatic path forward, and I think there's always a diplomatic path forward. And I think in this case that it is a path that the president and the country need to seize, because as we've seen, there's no profit in continuing the military path.
9: So if diplomacy is the pathway forward, where's our top diplomat? Where's Marco? Where's little Marco?
10: Oh, you'd have to ask him. It seems like he's very busy sort of doing some shadowy controlling of Venezuelan oil revenues at a time when people in Venezuela are trying to dig out from a massive and massively destructive earthquake, natural disaster. I think that you know, this is yet another example of the administration's huge, huge failures. I think we've seen, you know, Marco Rubio is MIA on this. We've seen J.D. Vance sort of pop his head up and you know, try to make a name for himself and then disappear. You know, Steve Witkoff, you know, the president's son-in-law, like, are all sort of coming in and out of this thing. But the reality seems to be that the president is very happy to slash maybe is incapable of do anything beyond sort of scuttling such work as they're doing with sort of his tantrums and tweets.
9: Yeah, I got to tell you though, the one thing that I'm happy about, I'm not happy that Lindsey Graham's dead. I'm not that far. I've said enough bad things about him over the years. I'm not going to make him an angel, but I don't want anybody dead. My concern right when I heard the news is that it was going to be spun that somehow the Iranians took him out. Because there's been all this talk of the Iranians are trying to assassinate Trump, and there's been all of that. So my fear right when I heard the news was, they're going to say it was the Iranians, and this is going to be the impetus for the Senate to rise up and go, we got to go. So I guess that's a good fortune, maybe a little of no.
10: No, absolutely. I'm very glad we're not in a situation where we're seeing the Iranian government, assassinating, U.S. political figures. And frankly, on Lindsey Graham, I think that, I hope that the Iranian government isn't, out here assassinating anyone. And also, I think it would be particularly foolish of them to assassinate Lindsey Graham, a guy who spent a career inadvertently making war with Iran seem like an incredibly dumb idea. And here we are. He has come as close to getting his wish as ever, and it is everything that everyone who opposed him warned that it would be.
9: So last line of question I've got for you, going forward, because again, we don't know what's going to happen in 5 minutes with this administration, because hey, he's unpredictable, and that is the reason people voted for him. So this unpredictability, the global economy's not happy with, American consumers and workers are not overly thrilled with, because it's not the utopia and the nirvana we were told it was going to be. But what do you seek in the coming days? Does this escalate? Do cooler heads, prevail a little bit? Is there a walking back? If you got the crystal ball, what do you think you're seeing?
10: I hesitate to make a big prediction here, but what I will say is that I think we will see sort of the locus of decision making shift to Capitol Hill. The Senate later on this week is going to be taking up the Pentagon budget. Which many senators are already saying they're basically considering a litmus test for Trump's illegal war with Iran, right? That many senators are going to oppose this budget, this unbelievably large budget, this over $1 trillion budget, because the president has refused to follow the law and refused to engage with Congress about this war. And I think, how those votes shake out will have a big effect about, sort of the amount of pressure Trump is feeling on this. And we'll also see, the House has made noises, I think very positive noises, about the need for accountability when the president ignores the will of Congress and the will of the people on questions of war and peace.
9: So let me stop you there then. What is that accountability then? Because here's the scenario that I see. Congress digs in, says no. He digs in, says this is where we're going. You're putting the troops in harm's way. I'm doing it anyway because it's good for the country. It's good for the national security. Who enforces this? Where does it go to our Supreme Court? What then happens for folks who don't really know?
10: I mean, I think at the very least, we've seen, in addition to this wild Pentagon budget, we've seen the White House come to Congress demanding another $67 billion specifically for this war, specifically to expand and escalate this war. And I think at the very least, what Congress can do is say that request, that supplemental request, is dead on arrival. That if the president is going to continue to fight a war that Congress and the American people have specifically said absolutely that is illegal to continue doing this, they're not going to get another dime to do it with. And I think opposing that supplemental bill, opposing the Pentagon budget, having utilizing the power of the purse to enforce enforce the War Powers Resolution, I think is the bare minimum of the way forward. And we'll see what else members come up with in terms of
9: that would take political courage though, Sam. That's going to take some political courage. And I just, I don't know. I don't know that the Republicans have that kind of courage. I know Democrats will because it's the other party. But I don't know they want to go back home and go, hey, you're sending our boys into harm's way. We're going to have bake sales to get them flak jackets again. I'm concerned about that, that messaging that comes out of that.
10: I mean, I think that you know, there are a lot of problems with you know, how long we have members of Congress hanging around Washington, but I think enough members remember enough of the Iraq War to remember that going back to your district and saying that actually, you know, we need to continue you know, paying for and robbing from your Medicare in order to pay for a war that is not going well and that everyone opposes and has clearly said, you know, we want to end. That doesn't play. It doesn't play for Republicans. It doesn't play for Democrats. And I think that the politics of this war have been clear from the start and have only become more clear as we've gone forward.
9: There you go. Sam, I appreciate the input and your insight. I hope folks will check out winwithoutwar.org. We'll get links out on social media. Sam Ratner, thanks so much.
10: Thanks so much, Rick.
9: Want to hear your thoughts. Are we ready for this? Does Congress have the stones? Will there be profiles in courage? You know, in 5 minutes, I'm sure it's all going to change, but I want to hear your thoughts. Rick at the RickSmithShow.com. Right back. Stick around.
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9: So, as I said earlier, the reality is the ceasefire is dead. At least I think it is. No, I'm not a military expert, but it seems like Trump's kind of screwed that up. I mean, this whole thing was a nightmare from the beginning. And the question, you know, as we just talked about, what are going to be the profiles in courage? You know, where are going to be the Republicans who are going to step forward and say, you know, maybe not? Because it's the only way we're going to stop what's coming. And what I've been saying all along is we need better people in Congress. And my next guest, someone who I think would be awesome in the halls of power, a working class hero, somebody who served this country for 24 years in the Army, has been in the political trenches, has done the hard work. It would be great to see a North Carolina congressman by the name of Rich Ojeda. Rich, thanks for taking time for us.
11: You know, I always enjoy coming on your show, Rick.
9: I hope folks will check out Ojeda4NC.com because, look, when you said you were going to run, I'm like, good, we need more working class people who know what it's like to get their hands dirty, who know what it's like to, at the end of the day, that they're back to hurt and the paycheck not to go far enough. I said, that's the guy. And so how are things going? I'm sure you're out there pressing the flesh, kissing babies, all of that stuff. What are you finding?
11: So, you know, polling is looking pretty good for us. You know, we are putting boots on the ground everywhere when my opponent doesn't. A lot of people, a lot of the polling showed that for the people that get to know who I am, they support me 2-1 over top of my opponent. So, you know, we're just going to continue showing up because that's the one thing that the other side does not do right now. The other side is ignoring the people because they don't really have a lot of good things that they can say. Yeah. So I'm going to capitalize on that. You know, my opponent said no more town halls, told all the Republicans to stop, and I'm going to do town halls. I've already done one town hall up in Alamance County, and it was an outstanding event. I am showing people what right looks like. And I'm going to continue doing that all the way to November 3rd.
9: Now, your district, that district is where Fort Bragg is, correct?
11: Yes. Yes.
9: And I got to imagine what's going on in Iran, what's going on with the Strait of Hormuz. We find out that the blockade is back that Trump wanted. There's a 20% toll, even though we weren't going to toll. There's all this chaos going on. The people who are going to be the ones who are going to have to sacrifice in this are in that district. What are you hearing from them?
11: I will tell you right now that there is a lot of people that are not happy. You know, this is the one thing that my opponent doesn't understand. This is the one thing that Donald Trump doesn't understand. They've never, ever had to kiss their children and sneak out like a thief in the night so that they wouldn't have to watch their children's heart get crushed when they leave for a year at a time for a combat zone. And, you know, that's what has happened. We have a lot of the 82nd Airborne Division in places all across the Middle East. They are in harm's way. And once again, for what? I mean, what is the reason for this? There was no reason for us to get involved with this. We know that Benjamin Netanyahu, for the past three decades, has been looking for somebody, a useful idiot, to drag them into a war with Iran. And he finally got that with Donald Trump. And that's where we're at right now. And you know what? Donald Trump can sit and give a speech about how they want a deal, they want a deal, they want a deal. He can say that this war has been won 30, 40 times like he has done. The truth is it's not over, and it's not going to be over. And the Iranian people are not going to be bullied into this. And as much as, you know, look, I mean, I want the fighting to stop. But once again, we have allowed ourselves to commit ourselves to war. For what? For Benjamin Netanyahu? I mean, this is unacceptable. You know, and oh, by the way, we are literally watching people in Washington, D.C. beat the drums of war while they're actively trying to gut the Veterans Administration. And that right there tells you exactly where we are and the people that are in leadership and how they really think about our soldiers, sailors, airmen, and Marines. They don't think very highly of them, and that's unacceptable.
9: Let's talk about that for a minute, because, look, there's more money being requested for war. There's more money. In fact, you know, Trump has said that, you know, we can't solve daycare. We can't solve a lot of these problems because we need money for war. That's got to be something that's resonating with people that you're meeting. Because look, everybody I talk to, they're trying to keep fuel in the gas tank, food on the table, and get to work where the kids are somewhere safe. When the president says we can't deal with that, we got this. Even though it's a war that nobody wants, and nobody has really made a cogent argument of why it was so imperative. That's got to motivate people to go, you know, we should be throwing some bums out.
11: Everything that he promised, he has failed to follow through with. Everything. He promised no new wars. Here we are. You know, he promised to lower grocery costs, lower gas prices, to do all kinds of things. And he has accomplished none of those things. And now looks into the camera and tells people that we can't afford child care because we're at war. You know, I mean, when are we, you know, we're the richest nation on earth. And other countries are doing things that we could do in this country, but we just choose not to. Yeah. You know, other countries make medicine and healthcare as cheap as they can. But in the United States of America, we're too busy trying to make sure that Big Pharma can make more money than anybody could have ever expected, because Big Pharma greases the pockets of legislators. And that's where we're at in this country. We have plenty of people in Washington, D.C. that will push garbage as long as they get their pockets greased. Let's not speak ill of the dead. But once again, Lindsey Graham was one of the biggest war hawks that we have in Washington, D.C. There has never been a war that he doesn't love, because there's never been a war that he doesn't profit from. And once again, as long as we got people that are able to profit from this stuff in positions of authority, like in Congress, we will always find ourselves in the situation that we are, where we have plenty of people who will commit us to war. I will tell you this. There was no reason for us to go into Iraq. There was no weapons of mass destruction, and we now know that. There was a time when we had Osama bin Laden held up in the Tora Bora Mountains. I'm going to tell you, the military was said, stop, pull back. Rumsfeld said, get him back, pull him out of there. They let him get away. If we would have sent three Delta Force operators into those caves, they would have killed everybody in those caves and dragged Osama bin Laden out. But instead, we had to pull back. Why? Because the military-industrial complex wanted to get their beaks wet too. And that's exactly what happened. We got to stop allowing this mentality to continue moving forward, because innocent men and women die because of this. Yeah. And they don't care, because they get paid for it.
9: No, I think back to the Smedley Butler piece, War is a Racket. It makes rich people rich and poor people dead. And I think of, you know, Eisenhower, that we're spending more on guns than we're spending on butter. And look, yeah, it's never changed. So how do we get to the point where we can change this? And look, there are no profiles in courage in Congress right now. I know that there's some trying, but I don't think there's enough. Any thoughts of what, as a congressman, you do?
11: Well, first and foremost, we have to get rid of this administration. And in many cases, prosecution. You know, we need to impeach people and then we need to prosecute people. Pete Hegseth, for one, we know over 200 people have lost their lives in the Caribbean. And we know without a shadow of a doubt that there have been war crimes committed. We know that. He needs to be prosecuted for that. Christy Noem, Christy Noem, Tom Holman, Marco Rubio, these are people, Stephen Miller. They need to be prosecuted for snatching people off the streets and giving them no due process and sending them into gulags all over the daggone world. And oh, by the way, only 8% of the people who have been snatched off the streets and given no due process have had a criminal record. So we need to hold these people accountable. And I really believe that if we are able to take back the House, and we believe that we can take back the House, and we take it back with enough ferocity that we absolutely can hold these people accountable. And that's one of the reasons why, you know, they're going to put up such a fight. That's why they're doing what they're doing. You know, Donald Trump is putting fences around everything. I really believe that Donald Trump is going to plan to basically at the last minute say, we're not going to go anywhere. Yeah, yeah.

0: can't afford it. Now everybody is still living with their mothers and fathers and grandfathers and grandmothers. People are tired of this. And I'm telling you right now, we're going to see that. It's going to happen at the polls, and we're going to benefit from this. This buffoonery that we are seeing, I believe, is going to make people show up with the ferocity that the Republicans aren't even ready for. But make no mistake about it, I believe we are going to take it all back. And I think we're going to take the Senate back as well.
1: Yeah, no, that's the hope. Because look, at the end of the day, the pendulum has to swing somewhat back. But I don't want it to swing back to where it was before Trump. I want it to swing back to where it was before Reagan.
0: No. When it swings back, look, everybody knows that we cannot sit and drag our feet. We have to show things immediately. Look, this big, horrible bill that my opponent was one of the architects of. Let me tell you something. What they have done, and if you've never read the big, horrible bill, you might want to look at when things are expected to take place. Okay? Because what you will find is that they specifically did this to take place after the midterms. So they can act like, oh, the big, horrible bill is not bad at all. It's good for us. But in December, when all of a sudden you don't have health care anymore, in December, if you can't afford groceries anymore because of some of the things that they put in these bills, then it's going to anger a lot of people. And if they are able to maintain control and then this stuff actually kicks in later on, I'm going to tell you right now, it's going to make people hate them even more.
1: I got to tell you, though, Rich, and this is what I've been saying since election night 2024, that it's going to have to get really bad. My view is that kind of pain has to hit us. The kind of pain that we have never felt in our lifetimes. That's the only time that change really happens. And I fear that, you know, Winston Churchill was right. Americans always do the right thing after doing everything else first. And here we are doing everything else first.
0: Hey, look, the average American right now is having a hard time putting food on the table. You know, they're working long hours and they're getting less from it. You know, putting gas in your car, truck drivers, farmers with diesel costs. And oh, by the way, the Strait of Hormuz is closed again. So you can guarantee that when you saw that price of gas going down and all the Republicans were like, yay, Donald Trump is following through. Guess what? It's about ready to start going right back up again because Iran isn't playing this game. You know, they are not playing. We've got a lot of stuff going on all over the globe right now. The earth is practically on fire, and Donald Trump and his enablers are not making things any better. That's an absolute fact.
1: I got to tell you, it's and I don't feel any happiness in saying that it has to get worse before it gets better. So the question I have for you then, you know, when you hit the halls of power, when you get into Congress, you know, what's the agenda? I mean, what's the first thing you do? Is it holding them accountable? Is it making lives better? Or can we walk and chew gum at the same time?
0: Okay, so first and foremost, there's a lot of things that we need to go ahead and do. Number one is, and they're going to come to me on day one and say, hey, we want you to vote for so-and-so for Speaker of the House. And the first thing I'm going to ask is, what is his plan to end Citizens United? Because once again, when we take back power, we have to start making things happen immediately. Or we're going to find ourselves looking like we're just dragging our feet and we'll lose power again within the next 2 to 4 years. We got to end Citizens United. We got to go against right-to-work legislation. You know, there's a lot of things that we really need to do to really let people know that, hey, the Democrats are actually making things happen. That's what has to happen. If we go there and we drag our feet, if we go there and do nothing but basically the same thing that the Republicans do, then we will deserve to lose power. Look, I'm not going to Washington, D.C. because I want to live up there for the next 25 years. I don't want to live up there. I want to go to Washington, D.C. I want to push legislation. I want to try to bring back the fairness doctrine that requires honesty and integrity in our news media, because that's one of the reasons why we have so many people in this country that are completely lost in the sauce, because they've been drinking from the fountain of Fox that absolutely lies to them. And in a court of law, will say, we're not really news. We're entertainment. So this is the thing. We've got to immediately stop the things in this big, horrible bill that are going to hit after the midterms. Because once again, if we let that hit, then it's going to blow up in our faces. You know, we need to hold people accountable.

0: People need to see people like Stephen Miller be held accountable for the things that have happened. We need to hold ICE accountable. People need to see ICE being held accountable. Because right now, this administration isn't holding anybody accountable. You know, I saw something the other day. Pete Hegseth, once again, has jumped in and saved a bunch of helicopter pilots. Now, you may think, hey, that's okay. They were doing flybys. But you got to understand, when you are in the military and you're flying a military vehicle and you decide that you want to fly away from your course to go over here and do a flyby with a bunch of people on the beach, it may seem cool. The people may love it. But what happens if there's an accident? Because when a helicopter crashes, it's catastrophic. And if a helicopter crashes on a beach filled with people, it could be really catastrophic. And then the military is in a world of hurt because everybody is going to vilify our military. That's the reason why when a helicopter pilot gets in a helicopter and goes someplace, they are a flight path that they have to follow. And veering off because they want to be a cowboy is something that can cause you to lose your job. And anybody else who has done that before Pete Hegseth found themselves in a world of hurt, because we don't play that game in the military. Pete Hegseth just doesn't care because he thinks it makes him look cool. The truth is if somebody gets killed, I bet you money Pete Hegseth would not stand behind the pilot and daggone try to defend him. He would allow that person, that pilot, to be absolutely ripped apart because that's the kind of person he is.
1: But it was a photo op with Kid Rock. I mean, come on.
0: Wrong. It was, once again, though, wrong. It is a wrong thing to do. What if that helicopter would have crashed right there at Kid Rock's? And what if it would have burned Kid Rock's house down? You think Kid Rock would have been like, don't worry about it, guys? He would have probably sued our government.
1: Yeah, but I think a lot of people would have been happy about that. So now I'm not letting that run through my head. No, I mean, kidding.
0: I'm not a fan of Kid Rock either.
1: But I don't want to see his house burned down.
0: No, I don't. And I don't want to see people in the military lose their career. Because let me tell you something, if you get away with it with Pete Hegseth, I can tell you when Pete Hegseth is no longer the Secretary of War and we've got somebody else in there and something like that happens, those people are going to be in a world of hurt. They are probably going to basically be told the promotion you have right now on your collar is as high as you're going to go, period.
1: So last question I've got for you, because, you know, obviously, you know, as we've been talking about, the idea is to make people's lives better. I'm sure you saw the story from the Federal Reserve, that amount of the pie, the economic pie that we've gotten since they've been keeping these numbers since the 40s. That means the people who go to work every day, create this wealth, are productive, are loyal, dedicated employees, are getting less and less and less. And our billionaire class, well, they're doing wildly well. In fact, we got a trillionaire class now. This is something I think people should be focused on. This is the kind of good outrage I want for folks to understand that this is wrong. How do we fix that? What's the message for people who are going, look, I work hard. I play by the rules. I want to get ahead, or at least not fall behind.
0: It is time for us to start taxing the rich. It's time for us to start holding them accountable. You know, 95% of Americans are having their taxes rise. 95%. Do you know the 5% that's not getting their taxes raised? Do you know who they are? They're the top 5%. That's the people, the wealthy people. They're the ones that aren't paying any taxes. They're the ones that are paying less in taxes than a nurse or a teacher pays. This is why we have to turn this around. And we can turn this around. A 5% wealth tax over $1 billion creates $4.5 trillion over the course of 10 years. Now imagine what we can do with $4.5 trillion if we're not giving it to people who don't need it and have never needed it. Imagine if we use that money to elevate teachers and school service personnel. Imagine if we created opportunities like programs for people that are combat soldiers when they get out of the military to go into apprenticeship programs like unions that will teach them a skill, and then a union that will give them find them a job, and then they got union protection for the rest of their lives. That's what right looks like. That's what we need to do. And Amen. People need to know, when we take this back, nobody gets to drag their feet.
1: There you go. Rich, I appreciate the time. As always, love the passion. I hope the folks in the 9th Congressional District there in North Carolina get to know who you are. And they can go to ojeda4nc.com. We'll get links out on social media. Rich, great seeing you, brother.
0: Always a pleasure, brother. I always enjoy being on your show, Rick.
1: Thanks so much, my good friend, Rich Ojeda. Want to hear your thoughts. Do we need more people in Congress who, I don't know, have the fire in their belly? I want to hear your thoughts. Rick at TheRickSmithShow.com. Right back. I'm Rick Smith, and this is Labor History in 2. On this day in labor history, the year was 1912. That was the day that Woody Guthrie was born in Oklahoma, Oklahoma. Guthrie became one of the most prolific songwriters to ever sing the stories of the working class. His most well-known song is This Land Is Your Land, an anthem whose lyrics claim America for the common man. During the Great Depression, Guthrie traveled from Oklahoma to California with farmers driven off their land by the ravages of the Dust Bowl. He talked with them and learned their stories and songs. He spent the rest of his life singing the songs of those downtrodden. His guitar bore the message, "This machine kills fascists." Guthrie believed in the power of music. His songs serve as a lasting impression for many musicians, from his own son Arlo Guthrie to Bob Dylan, Bruce Springsteen, and many more. Even today, Guthrie's music asks powerful questions about how we as a nation treat workers. In his song Deportees, Guthrie tells the story of migrant Mexican farm workers. His lyrics explain, "We died in your hills, we died in your deserts, we died in your valleys and died in your plains. We died neath your trees, we died in your buses. Both sides of the river, we died just the same." He ends the song by asking, "Is this the best way we can grow our big orchards? Is this the best way we can grow our good fruit?" Like so many of Guthrie's songs, these questions remain unanswered.
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1: Without question, we need more working class voices in the halls of power. And look, I've gotten a lot of email around Graham Plattner the last couple of days. And oddly enough, and this is the weird part of this, most of the people that I've gotten responses from are people who are defending him. And maybe not him, not his behavior, not him personally, but the campaign. And the one thing that keeps coming, and I hope this is the thing that Democrats get a hold of, because yesterday on the program, Greg Palast came and just, you know, torched all of it. That's why I love Greg. Greg gives a different perspective. But that idea of hope, like I said, I didn't know a lot about the Plattner campaign. I know I liked what I saw on social media. I know I liked the message. And if that were manufactured or not, I don't know. But people that I know in Maine said that he was on the ground. He was doing the hard work. So whether he was manufactured or not, in my view, is not all that important. It's about the message, though. Because as I've said a number of times, and I'll say it a million more times because I, to my core, believe it, there are no saviors. These politicians, they're not our saviors. They're our tools. And they're not perfect, and I don't want perfect people. I don't want perfect people in those positions. I don't want people who are going to cast judgment on everyone else. I want people to do what they're supposed to do, what we want them to do. You know, I get into this conversation with a friend of mine, and I love him dearly, but he believes that everything's going to work out okay. And that we should be doing things for the right reasons. He's got this incredible optimism that I don't share. Because I believe life isn't fair. I believe that people with power will abuse it. I believe that this idea that our birthright is to get ahead is not accurate. I think our birthright is to grab power and to make our lives better. And we can, should, and must do that. But I don't believe anything is the natural order. I think chaos is the natural order. I think suffering is a natural order. I think only by us coming together and saying, no, we don't want those things, does that make it better, like my grandparents' generation did. And this is where I look at someone like Plattner, and I'll be honest. I said it, and I'll say it again. I don't really care what he did in his personal life. That is not my concern. If he broke the law, if the allegations are what they are, there is a path for that, and I want that path to be followed. If you break the law in those ways, you should be tried and convicted, and you should go to jail. It's that simple. But this idea that now somehow, because I'm seeing this kind of, well, you know, that was all just a bad idea. No, the message gave people hope. The message was get out there and actually do some hardcore campaigning. Get out there and talk to people where they are. That should be the lesson. And yet a lot of my elite liberal friends are saying, well, you know, this is why you don't pick someone from the working class. And this is why you don't pick, you know, manufacturing.
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5: 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We got to bless the show before we get started. Let's go. When I was in my mother's womb, I had a calling on my life to do something in the glory of God and marry it like a wife. Commit myself to his word and never be led astray. And when it's all over, when he comes, I'll be glad to see that day in the morning time.
6: All right. Where are we? It's Tuesday, right? Yes, it's Tuesday. The Frondosi Show. 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The station that leaves no listener behind. I'm mellow today, y'all. I'm in a particular... Siri, we're not even talking to you. See, she be ear hustling. Turn your phones off, ladies and gentlemen. Siri is ear hustler. All right, so I'm in a particular mood. You know, I'm pleasant, so don't get it twisted. Now I'm pleasant, and however, I'm in this weird space. Lost one of our sickle cell community members. Popped up on social media today. So, shouts out to Daryl out of Texas.
7: Shouts out, Daryl.
6: We did a couple of HBCU tours, sickle cell tours, lots of events together, man. And so just unexpected when you turn on your social media and you see, oh, no, not. And it's like, who? And then you see the picture like, oh, yeah. Michael. And then you see all the gone too soon and all these. And it's like, oh, my gosh. So, yes. That's my space. That's a part of one of the areas I'm dealing with right now. And then what else? Just life, man. This is what it is to be live on the radio. and you just don't know how life is going to show up. Life is going to life, right?
7: Right.
6: So it's up to me to be responsible for that. I'm definitely aware of my attitude. I'm definitely aware of my space. So By me being to articulate that, I'm also finding my peace in that, right? Because I'm not going to sit here and pretend like everything is cool, yeah, and put on some show for you that's da-da-da-da-da. You know, we ain't going to do all that today. So, but yeah, we got a very interesting show for you always here on Tuesdays at 6 p.m. Pacific time. Shouts out to Mr. Walker.
7: Yes.
6: He is still recovering. So, you know, we thank him for just his participation, for him setting the tone with me. Starting in May, but he and I have been talking for a couple of years now, and we just brought all of that stuff to fruition. And so he is definitely a part of these conversations as you hear them. He may not be here on the deck, but definitely when he gets back on the air, you better believe he coming with the heat. So yeah. We just thankful for him and the things that he's brought to the table. Shouts out to Charlie. Shouts out to Angelica. And so now we added Randy to the deck. So Again, if you want to be a guest, hit us up at Ferran Dozier or at Ferran Dozier Show on social media. And, you know, more everybody's welcome. We'll screen you, of course. As of today, we're doing a little bit of screening. Right. But other than that, you're more than welcome to be a guest. Share your piece, share your perspectives, share your perceptions, share your interpretations. Because at the end of the day, you know, we're creating this space for people to have a voice. And, you know, for the most part, I've accepted everybody that's been offered, you know, that offered to come in and be on a guest on here. So, but yeah, we got that. We got, hopefully Coach LG was supposed to call in last week. So, hopefully today he calls in for a few minutes just to talk about the Drew League and your IE Dogs, Inland Empire Dogs, that's, preparing for the season this year. Again, unfortunately, the schedule is not published, but I did post on IE Dogs ABA, the four dates that we're going to be in the tournament style for our season. So we got six games in Linwood, and counts as our home games. And then we got a game in Arizona with my friend War, owner War, Monster Slayers, who are on the reservation out there. So he's putting together a tournament with a little purse connected to it. Yeah. So that's going to be our away game to Arizona, November, whatever that first weekend is, 7th, 8th, November, something like that. Mm-hmm. But that first game is going to be October 17, 18, I believe that is, in Linwood. That's going to be our jump off, kick off the season. And then the next game will be in Arizona, that away game. So, yeah, if LG calls in, if not, just check us out at IE Dogs ABA. He's in the Drew League coaching right now. You was there hanging out at the Drew League on Saturday. Oh, my God.
7: Kids was going crazy.
6: Going crazy over there.
7: Yeah.
6: I get to sit on the bench.
7: Yeah.
6: Whatever. Saw myself in some footage. I'm like, hey, that's me. Let me screenshot that. Send that to my daughters. Look at your pops on the end of the bench. That's what, yeah, no, it was cool, man. You're not brand new to the Drew League, but what do you take on
7: that? Man, the Drew League, that was my first experience. So,
6: was that your first?
7: Yeah, man.
6: Oh, I thought you had been through there before.
7: The Drew League games and just the whole atmosphere, that whole inner city LA is really, they're trying to do some positive things out there, and the Drew League is one of the positive things that they're doing.
6: That platform's been around for some years.
7: They had the boy out there singing the Usher. You
6: With the wings and things. Yeah, no, but yeah, shouts out to Coach LG. I believe now he's 1-2 in the Drew League right now.
7: Yeah.
6: They still had a chance to win that game.
7: That was heartbreaking right there. Yeah,
6: a little bit more defense.
7: Y'all got some good shooters.
6: Y'all got some
7: solid players.
6: Put the ball in the bucket.
7: Number 8, man, he was going crazy.
6: Put the ball in the bucket.
7: You know, that's Kobe old number, so you know.
6: And we was missing a few. I'm saying we, like I'm on the team. he was missing a couple of players as well. So
7: that was a winnable game.
6: It was. And to come back from like 19,
7: You came back from 19.
6: We was down. LG, yeah. We was down 19.
7: Yeah.
6: Bro.
7: You came back.
6: It came back to like 3 or 4.
7: Yeah, you came back to 3.
6: And then it just got away.
7: Yeah.
6: And what's old boy from the Trez, what is his name?
7: Montrez Harrell. Yeah, he was doing swimming. Nah, the swim move was crazy, though. He was doing too much, man.
6: Yeah, it was exciting. And you watched like what, 3 games?
7: Yeah, I was there for 3 games, man. Kids were going crazy. Yeah. So thank you for inviting me out there.
6: I could make it early. I actually spoke at March Air Force Base with recruiting some the RSP program with the new soldiers. So I didn't think I was going to be a keynote speaker, but yeah. I was actually the keynote speaker for that RSP program this past Saturday at March Air Force Base.
7: How'd that turn out for you?
6: Oh man, it was jam packed.
7: Yeah.
6: They had the soldiers that just graduated from basic training going to their units, and then they had the other soldiers that were training, and the families was there.
7: Yeah.
6: So I they gave me like about 5 to 7 minutes. So I just dropped my knowledge and encouraged them mainly. My sickle cell trait experience and collapsing and almost dying and all that other stuff.
7: Yeah.
6: But also not to lose their identity and their camouflage.
7: Yeah. Right?
6: So that's my takeaway to them was, you know, just make sure you stay connected to the community or something you care about, because that uniform is what you do.
7: Yeah.
6: It's not who you are.
7: Right, right.
6: And that was my downfall. It was what I did and it was who I was.
7: Yeah.
6: And when that was taken away, it was a wrap, bro. And so we see that in sports, athletes, military, we're not different. Police officers, the retirement, when police officers retire, they don't publish their suicide numbers, but their numbers are high too, man. Mm. So when you look at it all, it's that identity crisis, that right? Identity. It's that what that looks like.
7: What you
6: so,
7: miss and what yeah. you identify yourself with.
6: Yeah, exactly. Yeah. So, you know, I was able to test, but I rushed down there to the Drew League game. So I, you know what, and honestly, I have been wanting to participate in the Drew,
7: yeah,
6: in the Drew going to the games, man, because I wanted to experience that.
7: Yeah.
6: But sponsoring the team this year with my sickle cell awareness, it gave me a little bit more incentive to for my advocacy work to go down there. So we'll be interviewing players too, soon. I just haven't set that up yet, but
7: okay,
6: just to be a part of that.
8: You guys, you still got a shot, don't you? You got a little something.
6: Man,
8: something,
6: you know, I mean, you know, what I'm saying, bro. Trying to trick me, not man. After our weightlifting yesterday, but it was like we in the gym yesterday and we tried to go, bro. That was.
8: Yeah, but you got the shot though. I see you still got it.
6: Yeah, without them weights, I got to show it to you without the weights. After the weight training, bro, my arms was like jello.
7: Right.
6: But honestly, what I did though, when I started hitting that shot a couple times, right before I let it go, I blocked out the pain.
7: Okay.
6: Like I just went like, like so. There's a part when we shoot our weapons.
7: Uh-huh.
6: When you are looking at aiming at the target.
7: Okay.
6: And you breathe. Mm. When the moment you exhale, there's this, your body is still, and that's when you squeeze the trigger. Right.
7: Mm.
6: So you don't squeeze the trigger while you're breathing.
7: I don't know.
6: So I'm saying you don't squeeze the trigger while you're breathing. Mm-hmm. You take that deep breath, mm-hmm, and that space is where you fire because your body is still.
7: Okay.
6: So I remembered that. Mm. So when I took my shots, I put my mind there, like where I didn't feel anything except for the ball leaving my hand.
8: Yeah,
6: and that's when
8: I
6: made a couple.
8: Good.
6: I appreciate
8: that. You got a little shot.
6: Whatever, dude.
8: I ain't put no defense on because, you know, I was watching.
6: You didn't have your Crocs in sports mode.
8: You didn't have your
6: Crocs in sports mode. I was like, what you about to do out here? You ain't come to play no ball today. I seen them Crocs. I was like, and they weren't even in sport mode, y'all.
7: They were in sport mode.
6: They was in neutral. They was in neutral. I admire you, bro, because I can't wear no Crocs, bro. I ain't got there yet.
7: Yeah,
6: I want to.
7: Yeah, that's comfortable.
6: My daughter tried to give me some with the Army logos on. I was like, you better not.
7: That's it, man.
6: I was like, you better not buy me no Crocs.
8: We getting to that age, man.
6: Getting to that age. I don't care what you die. That one, what do you mean, you? I'm not at the Crocs age.
7: I'm still in my slides. My kids,
6: I'm still in the slides age,
7: they
6: bro.
7: They do everything in Crocs.
6: Adidas and Nike slides. I'm not doing the Crocs. You can have the Crocs. But I saw them things. I was like, man, them things ain't even in sport, man. He ain't coming to do nothing today. I thought we was going to shoot some hoops. But yeah. I appreciate you, man. You're a good dude, man. I appreciate you for hanging out with me. What you want to say to the people, man?
7: I was just, you know, we out here good. We just doing the community thing. We trying to elevate the community. You know, it's nothing that goes unsaid behind the doors. We trying to elevate anybody that wants to be elevated. It's you know, kids are mentoring. They need the fathers, you know. It's hard when you don't have that role model. You know, you have to turn to the outside world for all your information. So
6: we're
7: just trying to bring that back, you know, bring the families back, the foundation back. That's what we're all about. Creative learning, creative something that's gets you in your right mind, get you out that phone and get your mind working at full capacity.
6: Yeah. You know, we've been talking about what it is to be a mailman. This segment started in March with myself and Mr. Walker, and it just grew, right? And one of the things I appreciate you, because, you know, I keep, sometimes I lose sight of, because there's so many different layers to this conversation, right? But you said something last week on the show, man, that brought me back to realize and listen again from another perspective, was our culture. Mm-hmm. How powerful our culture can influence.
7: Yes.
6: People, right? Yeah. Society, nations, right? Culture. But then I looked, it's still people in the culture, though.
7: Yeah.
6: So it's like, okay, we talk about the culture and society and community, but even the culture is still based off of people, but it's based off of what principles are set in that culture that everybody's living from.
7: Yeah.
6: And when I saw that, it was like the best person in the Bible I could share that from was Abraham.
7: Mm-hmm.
6: Abraham had the covenant.
7: Yeah.
6: And that was the culture that God gave him, the principles God gave him to stand on, to go and take on Canaan and to do all the stuff that they was doing. Mm-hmm. And it's like, well, wait a minute. That's still people, but it's the belief systems, it's the principles, it's the conversations that everybody agrees upon,
7: mm-hmm.
6: right? That sets that covenant, that culture. And our culture just we on all kind of stuff today.
7: Yeah.
6: We just believe in talking from all kind of stuff. Opinions for me is mainly, but our culture is based off of a lot of opinions.
7: Yeah, because you got to think, well, that's what we were just talking about, like the whole gangster rap thing.
6: Yeah,
7: like,
6: yeah.
7: Even with the music that he's putting out, it was great music. They tell him reality. But behind all that, you still leaving a message that's about violence.
6: Yeah.
7: You know, the music, you know, it's traumatizing to some people because they live it and they have to play it out.
6: Yeah.
7: And it's, the results are not always be the same. You know, I just grew up in L.A. You know, they had the gang culture. I never adapted to it because it was like, I was like, that's not for me.
6: Yeah.
7: You know, my whole surrounding, I'm surrounded by gangs and police. So I never adapted to it because I'm like, that's not what I want. At the end of the day, I don't want to have that life. I see it. You know, I can see it in front of me, you know, so it kind of steered me to my own path. So, you know, the culture is very influential, you know, right now, like you say, right now.
6: Yeah. And I looked at it, you know, even from science, you know, and one aspect of culture, that science creates culture for diseases to form, cures to form, but they create that culture, right, for that disease to get created inside of.
7: Mm-hmm.
6: And so when I looked at it, I was like, man, that's, and so no wonder the Bible talks about we're supposed to be the yeast, right? And the salt of the earth and those kind of conversations, because we got to get in there,
7: mm-hmm.
6: right? We got to get in those conversations,
7: mm-hmm.
6: and be who we need to be based off of our principles. If it's the biblical principles you're following, then that's going to naturally engage with folks.
7: Right.
6: They're going to be like, why you different? Like,
7: yeah.
6: You talk different, you act different. What is that? And then that's where you get to share that conversation.
7: Mm-hmm.
6: Where I was, where I've been, and who I get to be today. And I ain't got it all figured out, so I ain't even trying to play with you. I don't have it all figured out, but I'm definitely aware of a lot of the things that I had dealt with for the first 40 years of my life, man, mm-hmm. and just making those corrections.
7: Yeah, but when you look back and you see our culture, you know, you grew up in L.A.,
6: mm-hmm.
7: How did you disassociate yourself from everything that went on? What made you say, okay, I'm going to go to the military and not go somewhere else, a different direction? Why the military? What did you see in the military that would help you develop your mental, where you need to be at?
6: You know, I had the chasing hoop dream, bro, because I thought I was playing basketball, you know, since about 9. And then that identity was strong.
7: Yeah.
6: Like, it was strong. And then so 11th grade, I went to Diamond Bar High. Mm. We moved from L.A. to Diamond Bar. I went to Diamond Bar High for a semester, and I had to work.
7: Okay.
6: So I was like, my parents would give me like $2 a day, bro. Like, man, what am I?
7: That was a lot of money back then.
6: Not for you.
7: Yeah, I didn't get that much.
6: $2.
7: Bro,
6: by the time I played video games and get a crumb cake.
7: Bro,
6: I have no money left, bro.
7: Yeah.
6: It's like the day's gone. So it was like, I'm in school, I'm playing, I'm hooping,
7: mm-hmm.
6: and then I'm like, I want money. So 11th grade, when we went back, I went back to Fairfax.
7: Okay.
6: After that second semester, 11th grade, and I'm like, I'm not playing ball no more.
7: Mm.
6: Like, I got to get me a job. So working was there, and then my uncle actually influenced me to join the military.
7: Okay.
6: Because after I was like, basketball was more recreational and I was trying to work, he was like, what you going to do? And I'm like, I don't know. He's like, man, try the military. Because he was in the Air Force Reserves.
7: Okay.
6: And so he was like, yeah, try the reserves first and see if you like it. Oh, I mean, I think that's a caller. Oh, no, okay. I think it missed it. So it was my uncle influenced that.
7: Mm.
6: But subconsciously, it was perfect, though.
7: Mm.
6: Subconsciously, it was perfect because all the stuff that I was dealing with in my mindset that I was lost in, mm-hmm. the military provided that. Oh, there you go. The military provided that for me.
7: Okay.
6: So all my abandonment issues was because you get in the military, now you're around people.
7: Yeah.
6: You got your buddy, stuff like that. So love, everybody loved the soldier. So it was like all the stuff subconsciously was a perfect match. Yeah, it fit. So is that LG? Okay, cool. So let's go to the caller. This is the Frondozi Show on KCA Radio, 106.5 FM, 1050 AM, and streaming at kcaradio.com. The station leaves no listener behind. On the line tonight, ladies and gentlemen, as promised, Coach LG. How you doing, man?
9: I'm good.
6: What's up, man?
9: Can't call it, man. Fresh off work, man.
6: Man, I just want to acknowledge you, bro. I say just thank you, man. I tell everybody that I meet when I talk about you, your coaching skills is like the conductor of an orchestra, bro. It's like you wave the wand and it's like all the instruments play, even though they know what to play. You directing traffic and that's bro. So I appreciate your skills, bro. Honestly, man, I appreciate you. So I got myself here, Randy's
9: appreciate
6: here.
9: It.
6: Yeah, man. So we want to just give you a few minutes, man, just to highlight you so that the people in the Lynn Empire can, you know, get a sense of who you are, and then talk about where you're at in the Drew League, and then what you foresee, what you're looking for the Inland Empire Dogs. So introduce yourself, man.
9: I'm Coach Lamar Gale, former overseas college All-American.
6: Yeah. That's all you got?
7: Come on, I you got some
6: more. I know you accolades. Got some more.
9: I thought y'all would go ask me.
6: I just want to give you a little bit of space.
9: You know, I coached the Drew League. You know, I played 14 years
6: there
9: overseas.
6: There you go.
9: Third year for the Dogs coming up. You know, ABA legend too. So you know, I've been around the world, man.
6: Yeah, man. Great dude, y'all. Great dude. You know, coming into the Drew League season, you know, we were just talking about you a few minutes ago because Randy was in the stands with his sons watching. He watched about three games on Saturday, so he was there for the last game. What do you want to say? You know, just it's you're 1-2 right now, but what is your views and your you want people to know and for your players that's gonna play for you in this Drew League, man? What do you want them to know about where you are?
9: I mean, I just, you know, they know me already. I'm a hard-nosed coach, just like I was a hard-nosed basketball player. You know, defense, I'm a defensive-minded coach, you know. And, you know, I just like to win, you know. Being in the Drew League for over 20 years, since 2002.
6: Yeah.
9: So, you know, man, I just want to win as a coach. I won as a player, so... Now I'm just trying to give me some coaching accolades besides coaches of the year. You know, I won a championship. So, you know, anybody comes to the team, you know, defensive minded first. You know, I love defense, and then defense leads to offense. So, you know how that goes.
7: Yeah.
6: Cool, man. And then what, you know, you've been at the Hounds. I've been with you at the Hounds for like a year and a half, season and a half. So what do you want the athletes to know about playing for the Hounds this year? Because I mean, other for the Dogs now, we're in evolution from the Hounds to the Dogs. So what do you want the players to know about the
9: man for the Dogs, man? I just want some young, hungry guys that's looking to play basketball overseas to keep they career going. This is a stepping stone, you know. We want some young IE guys. If not, you know, wherever you come from, long as you can get to practice in the games and you got high IQ, you in shape, you know, and, you know, if you need film and stats, you know, that's where we going to get you.
6: Yeah.
9: And, you know, we going to try to get you something in your pocket too. But if you really a basketball player, it's about film and stats.
6: Yeah.
9: So that's what everybody look for.
7: Definitely.
9: Where was your last season at and you got film?
6: Right. And lastly, you've taken a step to coach the children. How has that been for you, man?
9: Oh, that's been good, you know, here and there, you know, hit and miss. Some games, some tournaments we good, some tournaments we all right.
6: Yeah.
9: So they just getting better day by day. They get their 12 U, so they getting better day by day.
6: Yeah. Anything you want to?
7: Well, the only thing I want to ask you, Coach, it was an exciting game y'all played on Saturday. I was into it.
9: Appreciate it.
7: I want to know what was the mindset, because y'all came back. I want to know, what did you tell your players? Down 19, y'all went on that run. Y'all should have won the game. It was close. What did you tell? What was you telling the players in the after halftime? Because y'all came back strong that second half. It was exciting.
9: And I just told them, you know, we beating ourselves. Mm-hmm. Well, that's what we did. We were beating ourselves in the first half. Mm-hmm. If you slow down, hit shots, take shots that you know you can make, mm-hmm. and defensive rebound, you know. Yeah. And I tried, we had a couple of players that was new, that's not new, but haven't been there for the first two games. Uh-huh. So, you know, it was kind of like, oh, I don't know him. I don't know him. Once you get down by 19, it ain't about that now. It's about togetherness, you know what I mean? Yeah. I just told them just lock in, you know, defense. And, you know, when we cut it to 6, I believe, you know, we took 2 ill-advised shots. Mm-hmm. Then they went back up 10. Then we cut it back to 4.
7: Yeah.
9: And then we missed a 3 in the corner that could have dropped us to 1. Mm-hmm. But, you know, I'm just trying to get the guys to run set. Mm-hmm. Like, now you didn't get all that energy coming back from 19. Mm-hmm.
6: Yeah.
9: Now is where you run your set plays at. Mm-hmm. Now you go get you the best shot, not the good shot. You go get you the best shot. Now you make them play defense for 24 seconds.
7: Yeah, right, exactly.
9: Don't nobody want to play defense in here anyway. Mm-hmm. So if you run a play instead of just coming down jacking, now we might get off of the rebound, weak side.
7: Right.
9: They might break down because now they got to play defense for 20, you know. And so now you get that shot even better now, but now you got rebounders under there for that shot. So that was on a fast break.
7: Yeah.
9: And once, you know, when he missed that corner 3 to drop it to take it to 1, they went back on a 13-0 run because they beat us by 14. So, you know, it just, luck of the draw. Some shots don't go in. Some shots do. You know what I mean? But, you know, then they shot 34 free throws and we shot 11.
7: God. Yeah, y'all was not going. Y'all wasn't. That's first half. Y'all wasn't going to the line. But number eight, he cold.
9: He's a shooter. He's a junior at going to Cal State Fullerton or something this year. So he's going to be one to watch at Cal State Fullerton. That's Malcolm. Mm-hmm. You know, and I told him one, I was talking to him, I told him, I said, listen, everybody is going to run out at you, babe. So now you got to use your IQ. So now all you got to do is pump fake. Rip through. You will get any, you're going to get a dunk because now you didn't hit 4 or 5.
7: Yeah.
9: They close out on you. Yeah. Now they're going to close out on you slow, where now you can just one move and you get into the basket.
6: Right past him.
9: And I'm talking to him on the sideline and he went to the corner and I just knew he was about to do it.
7: He shot it.
9: And he shot it.
7: He shot it. Mm-hmm.
9: And the dude came out, it was slow. Mm-hmm. And after the shot, he was like, LG, what is he doing? I'm like, I just told you, blow by him. I just told you, just blow by the dudes. You on fire now. So now they gonna close. They gonna close out at you a different way now, where you can get to the basket.
7: Right.
9: You know, players. You know, if they got it going with one thing, that's what they stick with. So you know the slogan: you live by the three, you die by the three. So,
6: that's it, man.
9: You know what I mean? So that's, you know, we shot 27, and they shot 17.
7: Yeah,
9: they shot 34 free throws.
6: Oh my goodness!
9: They 19.
6: Oh my goodness! They was at the line.
7: They was getting a lot of fouls.
9: That's where they beat us at.
6: Oh my goodness! Yep. They beat, for sure, man. LG, man, thank you, man, for your time tonight, bro. I want to say again, thanks for allowing my organization, Sickle Cell Trait WDC on SCT, man, to be a part of the Drew League and sponsor some of those things, man, allow me to be a part of this season, man. I really do appreciate that too, man.
9: Sir, man, appreciate you, man.
6: All right, good looking, man. I look forward to seeing you this weekend.
9: Yes, sir. Appreciate it. We play this weekend at Saturday at 11.
6: 11.
9: Saturday at 11.
7: We're
6: there, man. Thank you for your time tonight, man.
9: Yes, sir.
7: All right, Coach.
9: All right.
6: Shouts out to you. Coach LG, ladies and gentlemen, of your IE Dogs, right? So make sure you check us out. Look at the website, Instagram, at IE Dogs. He's all in the post there. You can tag him. He's tagged in there. Go follow him, find him, ask him questions. If you're looking to ball with us, go check us out over there. All right, well, let's play a PSA, man, and get into this conversation tonight because we are, I'm ready to peel off the onion of life. So that's the topic tonight, is peeling off the onion of life. So after this public service announcement, we're going to come back and just get right into it. The Frondozy Show, KC Radio, 106.5 FM, 1050 AM, and streaming at kcradio.com. Shout us out, what's the count?

0: Hey, what's up, man? How you doing?
1: I'm blessed, my brother. How you doing?
0: I'm good, man. I'm good. Hey, did you see the game last night?
1: Oh, that was a good game.
0: But did you see the shot?
1: I lost money from that
0: shot.
1: Oh,
0: man, that shot was cold, man.
1: I hated it, but it was good.
2: Damn.
1: What's in those jeans?
3: You really want to know?
1: I do.
3: Exhaustion, muscle spasm, asthmatic issues, unexpected sickle cell trait crises.
1: Damn, are you serious? When I was young, I found out I had sickle cell trait. My mom's told me, but I ain't have no knowledge of it. But when I got older, I had a child, and the doctor told me my daughter has sickle cell trait. Do you know the facts that if both parents have sickle cell trait, there's a 50% chance the child may have the trait, and 25% chance the child may have the disease?
0: Hey, that's what's the count. Do you know that 2.5 million people in the United States have sickle cell trait, 300 million people globally? I didn't find out I had sickle cell trait until I was in the Army 10 years. Next thing you know, I had a sickle cell trait exertion site.
1: Sickle cell? I thought that was a black gene or something.
0: Nah, man, the Latin community is number two. One out of 36,000 babies are being born with sickle cell disease. You could be Caucasian, Mediterranean, European. You gotta know your bloodline, man.
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5: That's right, what's gonna happen. You're gonna experience that. You're gonna experience that conversation over there.
6: You got to come out, man.
5: 24 Hour Fitness. Yeah. 24 Hour Fitness has ruined basketball, ladies and gentlemen. I'm sorry. It has ruined basketball. Can't play under no structure no more. You just want to do ISOs and one on ones and shoot 35 threes.
6: That's the game.
5: In the gym.
6: You said it a couple weeks ago. That's
5: terrible.
6: The fundamentals is not there.
5: Fundamentals is gone. 24 Hour Fitness, we hate you and we love you at the same time.
6: Everybody want to show out. That's it.
5: Exactly. I want to shoot through. I'm trying to give me some threes up tonight, bro.
6: That's it, man.
5: Play some structure basketball, bro. Listen to the coach. Jeez. Shout us out, ladies and gentlemen. Back to the Frondos show. Hey, it's one of them days. It's just one of them days. That's all I could tell you. But a song, I needed to play a song or something. Can I get something?
6: What you got? What you got, man?
5: No. There we go, right there. You know what that is? Can you name that tune in 5 seconds, Randy? 5, 4. What year were you born?
6: I'm 81.
5: Oh, my goodness. He was a baby.
6: That sound like some. Oh.
5: Yeah, you know what that is. I'm your sledgehammer.
6: I'll be hot on this microphone.
5: Let me go back to my calm self. It's one of my songs right there, Childhood. All right, so check this out, ladies and gentlemen. Welcome to the Frondose Show. 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But tonight, the topic is peeling the onion of life, right? And so I look at that because this, I didn't make this up, but I heard, you know, when you peel an onion, right? Some layers. Sometimes for some of y'all be crying. They're like, y'all be crying. They're peeling the onion. Just be tears. Just be running down your face. Like, you're crying. Like, what are you crying for? I'm just peeling the onion. So, but in life, I look at life like peeling the onions off of life. Like, you got to be able to go back in your past, right? Because sometimes the past is in your future so far that your anxiety, you're anxious today, or you're depressed about your past. So there can be a depression is the past and anxiety is the future. So to be able to peel those onions of your life off, you may cry, right? Yeah. You may cry going through the process. Find something that you trust, biblical principles, personal development, therapy, but peel those onions of your life off, right? But what are we peeling the onion for? The flavor of what that onion is going to give that steak. If you saute an onion on a steak, or you get an In-N-Out burger, y'all didn't pay for that.
6: Yeah.
5: And you grill onions.
6: Yeah, like bars.
5: The onions, they bring flavor to life, right? They bring flavor to the food.
6: I like that.
5: So that's where I got that from. And so we've been deep in the conversation, especially last week. Shout out to the fellas that was here.
6: Yeah.
5: And the young lady was here. But I walked away with, you know, you and I tonight talking about these levels of onion peels that I see that people, men, women, can start to look peel off.
6: Mm-hmm.
5: But to peel this onion off, you got to be able to find something. As you were talking about the culture,
6: mm-hmm.
5: you got to find something that you believe in, that you can challenge your reality up against, whether it's the... You know, we stand on the biblical principles. I didn't always stand on the Bible principles, right? It was I took personal development courses, but those classes led me back to the Bible because I went back to my purpose in life and passions and gifts, right?
6: Mm-hmm.
5: But what are you gonna use to peel these layers of onions off, right? These layers of your life off. And so I found a few things to use, right? So the first one, well, I'm gonna ask you first. With that title, what does that title mean to you? Peeling off the onion of life. What does that mean to you?
6: Well, like you said, I'm going to piggyback off that. It's peeling off all the layers to get to the core of what's going on in your life. Like for me right now, in real time, I'm peeling off the layers of the identity, you know, of who I want to be, who God wants me to be. You know, I've lived my life as far as I can see it, you know, from what I want to do.
5: Doing what you want to do.
6: Doing what I want to do, saying what I want to say, living how I want to live, but... That runs out.
5: Yeah.
6: You know, and, you know, having a family and growing up boys and girls, I need more. Mm-hmm. I need to see where am I sending them to? How am I making sure that they're getting what they need, you know? So,
5: yeah.
6: It's a challenge, man. And then just being married, that's a challenge. I've peeled off a lot of layers just with being with my wife.
5: Yeah.
6: And, having to grow from what she sees, like, okay, you could do this better, you could do that better.
5: Mm.
6: And I've seen her, you know, she's had to peel off her layer. So it's it's a continuous cook up, you know what I'm saying? So that's just where I'm at right now in real time, like
5: real
6: you say,
5: time.
6: Real time, right now.
5: Yeah, and I've been in the space of peeling off my like I said, the first 40 years of my life, peeling off those layers. And so we got a couple of just labels that we want to peel off a layer. And the first layer is pain. Right. And what I'm pointing to, ladies and gentlemen, is not what you do in life. I'm pointing to your experience of life. That's the ingredients of what it is to be vulnerable. We peeled off the layer of vulnerability, and we got some new views of that. So I'm pointing to not being a protector or provider as what you do in life, but who you are as in your ingredients in these layers of your experience of yourself, which is what we don't really talk about publicly, but we do suffer silently from these emotional experiences. So when I'm talking about pain, I'm not talking about just physical pain. I'm talking about that emotional pain, right? And so you want me to go first or you want to go first with pain?
6: I can go first with pain.
5: What's your emotional, that layer of emotional pain?
6: My layer of pain is probably the most is disappointment.
5: Mm.
6: You know, just not even with myself, just as situations like, you know, mom and dad and like how we talked about last week, you said, what did I want to forgive my mom and my dad for? Mm. And it was disappointment, you know. Not saying that he wasn't a great man, you know. But the pain that I intake, you know, I'm still uncovering that because I'm still trying to figure out what do I do with it?
5: Yeah.
6: How do I move forward with it? Am I doing the right things as a father for my kids and for my wife? You know, and then just death. You know, the pain of death, losing my dad, losing my grandfather, my grandmother, you know, missing those memories. I was just talking to my cousin today, you know, shout out to him. He out in Vegas trying to get his life right, you know.
5: Yeah.
6: So we were just talking about just being on the porch and just laughing. Back in the day and just barbecues and you know, birthdays. And, you know, I remember so much. From that house,
5: yeah,
6: it was painful for me for them for it to be gone right now.
5: Yeah,
6: you know, I can that pain is still there. So I'm like trying to figure out how to cope with that.
5: I can relate. We went to thank you for that too, man, because I'm right there with you. Mm-hmm. For me, it was shame. Mm. It was embarrassment. Mm. But at the root of it all, most recently, I pulled up that root, and it was disappointment. Mm. And it was avoiding disappointment at all cost. Mm. Right. And the disappointment was connected to my mother, you know, at the time, because my parents weren't married. So I grew up around my mom. My dad wasn't around. Mm-hmm. But for a mind of a 2-year-old to land on avoiding being disappointed in your mother, bro, how does a mind of a child land on something like that when you're a baby?
6: Yeah.
5: But we forget that the brain is developing. The brain is giving meaning to life naturally. Mm-hmm. We're born and the mind is already giving meaning to life. It's already putting stuff in our minds. Mm-hmm. And it's up to us as parents to guide that child. But for me to land on disappointment, and when I looked at the disappointment, it wasn't just in people. It was in myself and how I felt that emotional pain that I felt. Like, mm-hmm. I never want to feel that pain, bro, at all cost.
6: Yeah.
5: But I was too. But I had so much evidence. From disappointment turned into shame. This episode was a shame one. This episode was embarrassment. Mm. But it all compiled to the top of or at the bottom of disappointment. Mm. And I understand now that, you know, we can't avoid disappointment.
6: Nah.
5: But we can definitely teach and learn how to manage it when it happens. Mm-hmm. Right? Because it is a description. And what disappoints you might not disappoint me.
6: Right.
5: Right. So then we have to be able to get down to our own personal levels of what that means to me. Mm-hmm. So that I can manage that for myself.
6: Yeah.
5: Right. Versus you thinking that you disappointed me. Like, I'm not going to give you that much power anymore.
6: Yeah.
5: Like, I don't. So when you learn and start to heal from that layer, that was a core pain for me, emotional pain. And everything stemmed from that 2-year-old avoiding disappointment, just added on top of it. Mm-hmm. And so to be able to peel that off, man, it was important. We got another one, rejection. Mm-hmm. Rejection, bro, is such a painful risk, mm-hmm. to take, to want to be able to open up to someone and to have a no.
6: Yeah.
5: Right. And I believe for me, it was a no in relationships. It was a no that played out even in business, even with a nonprofit asking people to donate to my organization, mm. not wanting to hear the no. Mm. But what I learned for rejection was for me was like they were rejecting Ferran personally.
6: No, okay.
5: Right? So the rejection I made it mean about me is that they don't like me, they don't care about me personally. But when you ask people to do things for you or to support you, you have to give people the right to say no. Mm. They have a right to say yes or no. Mm. And they have the freedom to say that. But a lot of times, if you have that fear of that experience of being rejected, feels horrible, bro.
6: Yeah.
5: I mean, I still see it play out in my life and in people's lives today in my life that we don't ask certain questions because we don't want to hear the no. Mm. And I had to find my peace in that. You got something around rejection?
6: Yeah, for me, rejection, it comes down to specific people.
5: Mm.
6: It'll always have, if like, my mom rejecting me or my dad or my wife, mm-hmm. you know, that's where the hurt comes.
5: Mm.
6: Just random people, I wouldn't care. You
5: really?
6: Know? Like, I'm like, okay, I'm going on to the next, you know, because that was my mentality. Like, okay.
5: Oh, yeah, yeah, yeah.
6: You don't want it? Okay, I'm cool. But if my wife said it, I'm like, oh, man, you know, I start getting in my feelings. I'm mad. I'm passive aggressive sometimes.
5: Oh, yeah,
6: so
5: yeah, yeah, yeah.
6: I think about it, and then I'll be sitting, and then I'll be mad for a whole week, and she won't even know. And she'll be like, oh, okay, y'all see what you on. You still on that. So,
5: yeah.
6: Or my dad, like you say, just
5: not him.
6: Chances. Yeah, him not coming up or showing up. It's like, man, like, okay, you. Okay, but it turned into disappointment.
5: Yeah, yeah, yeah. That's what I'm saying.
6: It always resorted back to disappointment. Oh, yeah. you must don't love me, or you ain't messing with me today. Like you exactly. got something else going on.
5: More important. So, like I'm not important.
6: Like I'm not important yeah. at that moment.
5: At that
6: and
5: moment,
6: then I get
5: right.
6: over it.
5: Yeah,
6: but it had to be a person. It had to be

0: And then they'll be like, you know what? Nah, it ain't even about you, bro. It was this. Wow. Oh, okay, cool. But I done carried that like it was me, personally. Yeah. This one is important for me, failure. Mm. Failure for me, at the end of the day, there's no such thing as failure. Mm. Failure is only in language. And I believe that we are taught failure. So I can't show you, oh, this is failure right here. Mm. Like, I can't point to failure in nature, right? So I live my life up against nature and my language now, right? So I can't point to, oh, there's failure in the corner by the trash can. That's failure, right? Mm. So we were taught that experience and what that feels like and what that looks like. So if failure is not in nature, then what is that? Mm. It's still about me, though.
1: Yeah.
0: That I'm not good enough. I must have done something, whatever. That layer of back to me. I don't belong. I'm on my own. Mm. Whatever that layer is for me is. And so, but I had to learn that there's no, and I made up all this radio stuff. Mm-hmm. I made it up, bro. Mm. So how can it fail? Mm. I made it up. Mm. But we forget that we make these projects up and then we don't turn out how we think they should turn out. Then I'm a failure. Mm-hmm. But you made it up. Mm-hmm. What you got with failure?
1: See, for me, failure, I always took it personal. Mm. Like, especially if I put my effort into it, yeah. You know, I had to learn, just be connected more with God to let him see that, to understand what failure meant for him.
0: Mm, and
1: it's no failure for him, mm-hmm. You know, especially if you're trying to do the right thing. But for me, at the end of the day, I can be like, oh, man, I didn't do this right. I didn't do that right. I'm a failure.
0: Right.
1: You know, he'll come after you. You know, you put these things in your head. Like, for me, I always took it personal. Like, my wife, she would tell me, oh, you're not a failure. You're doing this. You're doing that. So the reassurance for me when I'm thinking I'm failing, mm-hmm. it has to come from somebody else.
0: Mm.
1: You know, like, because I would think I'm failing, you know, if I didn't have that extra confidence or that belief I have, I would be in my thoughts.
0: So we got to figure out how you can unravel that for yourself.
1: For myself, yeah.
0: For yourself.
1: Like, you know, like, for me, that's how it was. Like, it was personal. Mm-hmm. Failure always been personal for me. I always took it to the heart. Like, man, I'm messing up, bro. Like,
0: do you think a failure could also be a part of not honoring our word to ourselves, like integrity?
1: That's a good word. Like integrity, and I just heard about that word. Tony Evans was talking about integrity.
0: Oh, he was, yeah.
1: And my wife, she's like, do you feel like you have integrity?
0: Oh.
1: And I was like, yeah. And she was like, you sure? You know, wifey up, man. She don't be playing, man. Wifey, man. She,
0: oh, I can't.
1: She's like, you sure? I'm like, you got integrity. You know, we was both listening to the sermon. We just listened to it at different times. So I called her. She's cool. Like, what you learned about the sermons? I was like, integrity. Like, what that mean? You know. Oh. And then it's like, you know, I had to think about it. Like,
0: yeah,
1: I have integrity. You know. Nah. But then I was like, I do. You know, it just maybe not as high as hers, but you know.
0: See, I had integrity and. So for us as men, for me, relating to men,
1: mm-hmm.
0: I had integrity in the military.
1: Mm-hmm. Okay, in your work.
0: But not in my personal life.
1: Okay, see, that's what I say. In my job?
0: Yeah.
1: Oh, man. Yeah. I got integrity.
0: But you know. But it's still us.
1: Yeah.
0: It's still you in
1: the end of the day.
0: So we didn't compartmentalize ourselves in these different areas of life. Like, oh, I'm a worker. I'm a soldier over here. I'm a dad over here. But how can I have integrity over here?
1: That's real shit. I mean, that's real talk, man.
0: But I had to peel that off.
1: Mm-hmm.
0: And, bro, it helped me tremendously because integrity is always out.
1: It's always out.
0: It's always out.
1: So whoever you put out is, that's
0: it's always out. It's always out.
1: So we can't. Separate it.
0: You can't separate it. So that's why the word says, confess your faults to one another.
1: Mm-hmm.
0: If I feel like I did something to you or said something to you that was off,
1: mm-hmm.
0: that's my integrity to go clean that up. Mm-hmm. Even for you, like I said, it may not have been nothing to you, but the Holy Spirit reminded me that, hey, you know what? You kind of said that kind of funky.
1: Mm-hmm.
0: Then that's me with my integrity going back to clean that up because it's always out.
1: Mm-hmm.
0: Always
1: that makes,
0: out.
1: That makes sense, man.
0: So you have to be able to follow your heart, mm-hmm. right? With the word and figure out where's my integrity out, because it's hard for human beings to honor our word to ourselves and other people.
1: That's crazy you said that though.
0: That's where the work is at. And I don't honor my own word to myself all the time.
1: Mm.
0: That's my own integrity to myself.
1: Mm.
0: And it could lead to, failure, rejection, and all these.

0: these different layers. Mm. We got two more, man. I want to touch on, what does betrayal look like for you?
1: Betrayal is, you know what? That's a hard one. That's a hard one because I think it's different layers of betrayal. Mm-hmm. For me, it's like, I can just say, like, you turn your back on me. Mm. You know, like, oh, okay, like, I can be there for you, but then you won't be there for me when I need it.
0: Betrayal is emotional. Just, that's a pain. That's like another.
1: You
0: know,
1: when I need you to be there for me, that's the betrayal I feel.
0: Yeah.
1: Like, but it's different. Like, you know, like, it's a, I think it's a street code, a culture betrayal, mm-hmm. and it's a reality betrayal.
0: Yeah.
1: You know?
0: I think for me, it goes back to that vulnerability, right? And being able to be open and honest with people and then have a person actually take that information and then use it against you or use it to start a rumor or just tell people about stuff that you didn't, it wasn't for you to tell somebody else, right? Mm-hmm. But that's what I'm learning. Like, then I shouldn't say anything to anybody if I'm not going to be willing to own my life, right? And so we look at judgment because no one wants to be judged. But I look at it even below judgment as slander, which is me telling you my deepest secrets. Well, hey, man, I'm dealing with this A, B, C, and D. Mm-hmm. And then you take that and be like, man, Ferran over there, boy, he like dealing blah, blah, blah. And like, bro, I didn't tell you that to tell everybody. Right? So that kind of betrayal for me is that part. It's like, again, it's that feeling of like, how could you? Like, I was open to you.
1: Mm-hmm. How could you do that?
0: And you use that against me, bro.
1: Do you cut people off that fast with that type of situation? Or do you continue do you break off the relationship or no?
0: I think I used to just break it off. I would just break it off. But it would be a painful break because you got 5 years of this relationship and then they do this. Mm-hmm. Do you throw that 5 years away? Most of the time we do. Mm. But then we have no idea what that other person is dealing with. Right, so then a mature male will go back and say, you know what, what's going on with you? Like, ask more questions before I even take on the feeling of being betrayed.
1: Okay,
0: like I heard you said this about me. Like, where'd that come from? Well, maybe I should have said, don't tell nobody. Or even if I did say, don't tell nobody, still, we don't know what when you pass that information to the other person, you don't know what they're gonna do.
1: Yeah.
0: But if you own your life and your past and your feelings, and if you own that, then I don't care what people say. Because
1: So then that means we have to be almost kind of vulnerable then, right? In giving out information that.
0: Yeah, you just got to be. You got to be honest.
1: Is it a trust factor with the people?
0: I don't even think it's trust. If I own my life, it doesn't matter what you say about it.
1: Okay, that makes sense.
0: It's not going to trigger me. Mm-hmm. If you tell somebody what I said or what I didn't say, I'm not going to be triggered. Mm-hmm. I'll just be like, where'd that come from? Or how did you find that out? Or who told you that? Why would you say that? Mm-hmm. Let's talk about that. I'm not going to throw the relationship away. Mm-hmm. I would definitely find out what's going on. Mm-hmm. And then by your answers, I'll be listening like, oh, man, he cool. It was honest mistake. We got 2 minutes. Okay. The last one is fear. Ba-da-ba-ba-ba. The experience of fear. And that's like the whole onion to me. What you got for fear? I'll let you have that.
1: Fear is what you make of it. You know, if you trick your mind, I think fear is a trick.
0: Oh, man.
1: You know, you trick your mind to believe in something, you know, then you're going to make it your own reality. Mm-hmm. You know, I've never had fear. I don't fear nothing. I don't fear death, man. It's going to come. It comes with the territory.
0: So you settle that in your mind?
1: I settle that in my mind, in my heart. Wow. I believe that. Like, you know. Now, I might get scared, you know. A scary movie come on or something. Yeah, I'm scared, but I ain't, you know. You know, if I'm walking down the street, I'm cool.
0: For me, I'm going to say this, ladies and gentlemen, before we get out of here. For me, the brain can't tell the difference between a real and an imaginary threat. Mm. So we need to figure out, is that a real fear? Mm-hmm. My fear was going to the gym, bro. Mm. My fear was my mind made the gym mean like it was going to kill me if I went to the gym to exercise. Mm-hmm. That was a fear, right? But it wasn't
1: reality.
0: The gym didn't have a knife coming at me.
1: Right.
0: Now, if that was a real person, that's a different fear.
1: Yeah.
0: So the brain can't tell the difference between real an imaginary threat. So you got to take that and examine yourself up against that conversation.
1: Wow.
0: Right? But the brain is powerful.
1: Yeah.
0: And it can't tell a difference. Mm. Especially if you got those patterns stored in your mind of what that fear is. Right. As soon as it looks like it,
1: you're going to run.
0: You're going to do what you do when you fear.
1: You do what you do. Yeah.
0: Right? So it's the automatic response of fear.
1: Mm.
0: Just like driving your car and pressing on the brake when the red lights come up in the front, like you slow the car down because you don't want to run into the back of that car to have an accident. You're protecting. You're trying to survive.
1: Yeah.
0: Fear is in the heart, soul. It's a survival base.
1: Mm.
0: In the spiritual realm, fear God only.
1: Yeah, that's it. That's why I live by. Fear God. That's it.
0: That's so when you get into that space of understanding the soul and the spirit being. I've switched it around. My soul led my life for 40 plus years.
1: Mm.
0: Now I have my spirit leading my life. So I'm feeding my spirit. So appreciate you, bro, for that. What's peeling the onions off.
1: Yes.
0: This is the Fran Doze Show. Shout them out. Give me your, let them know who you are.
1: Randy Finish the Race Foundation. You can find us on all platforms, social media.
0: Cool. At Fran Doze on all your platforms if you want to be a guest. Next Tuesday, the women's segment, ladies and gentlemen. 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Shout out to What's the Count? The Fran Doze Show, KCA Radio, NBRadio.us.
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3: NBC News Radio, I'm Scott Carr. President Trump says military strikes on Iran will continue until he says it's enough, telling Fox News Iran has a lot of fight in them, but their military's been significantly degraded, he says, and that the only way to negotiate with Iran is through strength. He threatens the U.S. may start to hit bridges and power plants in the country if Iran doesn't start serious negotiations. Reports say ICE agents will end most vehicle stops for the foreseeable future. This after two deadly shootings involving ICE agents in the last week. A 26-year-old man from Colombia was shot and killed by an ICE agent in Maine Monday. In both cases, officials said the men killed were not the intended targets. Lindsey Graham's sister's been sworn in to fill his South Carolina U.S. Senate seat following his sudden passing last Saturday. A ceremony swearing in Darlene Graham took place on the Senate floor Tuesday afternoon. Scott Carr, NBC News Radio.
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3: New York is the first in the nation to put a statewide pause on large-scale data centers. Governor Kathy Hochul signed legislation Tuesday that puts a one-year moratorium on data centers that are often tied to artificial intelligence.
4: New York will require data centers to either produce their own energy or pay a premium to tap into our grid. It's the only way to ensure that our residents and businesses have affordable energy.
3: Hochul says the moratorium will give time for New York to establish guardrails, protect the power grid, land, and water supply. Uber and Waymo are reportedly on a collision course when it comes to government policy. As Washington, D.C. officials consider allowing robo-taxis inside the district, TechCrunch says Uber is pushing for a hybrid model. That means Uber wants users to have the option to choose between a robo-taxi and a car with a human behind the wheel. And EA Sports will offer Madden NFL 27 on Apple Arcade. The game will be a specifically designed version for the platform and will drop August 6th. Tech Report, I'm Matt Mattinson.
5: Southern California's Inland Talk Express is KCAA.
6: There was drama at baseball's All-Star Game Home Run Derby. The Cardinals' Jordan Walker, the unpopular winner. Walker out-homered the hometown hero in Philadelphia, the Phillies' Kyle Schwarber in the final round. Walker rallying to win, homering on his last six swings to add Schwarber 12 home runs to 11, surprising even himself.
7: Honestly, I still don't know, man. I mean, he's a great hitter. I saw him in the tunnel, and he was hitting a whole lot of home runs, so I just came in here trying to be easy and try to swing as easy as I can, and I'm going my way.
6: The All-Star Game itself is coming up tonight. The Phillies' Christopher Sanchez in front of the hometown fans is the starting pitcher for the National League, with the Blue Jays' Dylan Cease starting for the AL. The National League looking for a second straight win. They beat the AL in the tie-breaking home run slug-off last year. Prior to that, the American League had won 10 of the last 11 All-Star Games. Also in the sports spotlight today, the World Cup semifinals begin. France faces Spain. France with a win would advance to a third consecutive World Cup final. I'm Matt McCoy.
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0: Travis Kelce, Taylor Swift stepping out for the first time as husband and wife to celebrate another couple special day a week after the singer and the Kansas City Chiefs tight end said I do in their own fairy tale ceremony in New York City. The newlyweds watched Kelce's fellow NFL star Juju Smith-Schuster celebrate his own love story at his wedding to his now wife Laura. The pair were photographed attending the nuptials in Southern California, the appearance also catching the couple's new accessories, their brand new wedding bands. Mick Jagger is sharing a piece of advice he received from John Lennon that he now regrets taking during an appearance on SiriusXM's Conan O'Brien Needs a Friend. The singer revealed that he never met Elvis Presley because Lennon warned him against it. Lennon met Presley alongside the rest of the Beatles back in 1965 and was disappointed and later told Jagger to never meet your heroes. The Rolling Stones frontman said it was really stupid of him, adding he would have loved to have met Elvis. The interview comes just days after the Rolling Stones released their album, Foreign Tongues. Rihanna is admitting that she's rusty after joining Jay-Z on stage over the weekend at his Yankee Stadium residency. The rapper performed three separate shows to celebrate the anniversaries of his albums and brought out several celebrity guests, including RiRi, the singer performing Run This Town and Be Better Have My Money. Aside from Rihanna, other guests included Beyonce and their daughter, Blue Ivy. That's entertainment. I'm Jennifer Polsoni.
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0: 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I'm your host, Eric Xavier Soul Sorio, and joined with us as always is the better half of the show, Andrew Berkeley, Big Dog Tavares. Hey, hey, and also joined with us is our senior correspondent. Thank you for taking the time to be part of the show.
1: Been peeing out of my butt.
0: What was that one? I couldn't hear him. I felt like he said something.
1: Been peeing out of my butt.
0: Oh, man, that's so unfortunato. What's going on? What's you want to talk about it?
2: Good to be back, dude.
1: Good to be back.
0: So, as always, we've got a great show planned for the listeners. We'll be chopping it up, going over some news articles that we skim and pretend to read, as well as, I guess cat's out of the bag because he's here, but we also are going to be doing some live taste testing. Ooh. And I he's sitting right there for some of the audio only. For the ones who are watching video, the live stream or YouTube and all that, they can see an awesome chef in studio with us. And hey, man, so he's with CMOS. Let you talk about it properly, man. How about you give a proper introduction to CMOS? No, not you, senior correspondent.
1: Come on. I'm like deer in the headlights right now. I walked in late, dude.
0: But let's give them a proper introduction. And we can't do that without our proper introduction song when we bring on our guests.

0: by with a little help from my friends. With a little help from my friends. Now, ain't that right?
1: All right. Triple M, CMOS. Thank you so much for taking the time being part of the show, man. We're excited. We're going to be doing some live taste testers and stuff like that. Got a funny story about who was supposed to be here last week, but this is awesome because it's actually healthy. So why don't you, for some of the people who may not know about CMOS and all the benefits, why don't you give the lowdown and then a little bit about your company as well?
2: For sure. Yeah, the name of my company is called CMOS. It's really beneficial for your body. It's actually a sea vegetable. We source ours from the pristine waters of St. Lucia.
1: Let's go.
2: It contains 92 vitamins and minerals that our body needs daily. It's really good to help combat inflammation in the body, restore your gut health, help with brain fog, really help with the immune system builder, and overall just make you feel really, really good. And we have it in our CMOS gels as well as our CMOS lemonades. We have it in 5 different flavors. I bought 3 flavors today for you guys to try. But I've been doing this started in 2023. When I first started it, I got introduced to CMOS during the era of COVID. Mm-hmm. Because I had contracted COVID, and I had a really good friend tell me to look into it because it really does have been a really good benefit to help with the removal of excess mucus in the lungs as well. So that's when I got introduced to it. And I started using it. I found this company that I was getting some customers for, like my family, some friends. And eventually that company ended up going cold, like they weren't being consistent with the orders. Mm-hmm. So then I took it upon myself to go to look for my own supplier. And then I started making it myself for about a year. And then it started getting more traction from word of mouth. I had other people post on Instagram, Facebook. I got a lot of hits from there as well, especially from my boy Victor from Chubbsy's.
1: Let's go.
2: He was one of my customers as well. So he shared the drinks on his page, and I got a lot of customers that way too.
1: And now you guys are sold at Chubbsy's Burgers, correct, as well,
2: yes,
1: right?
2: Sir.
1: So congratulations on that. They are now stored and they stocked up at the CMOS lemonade and all kinds?
2: They have 3 of our flavors. They have the blueberry mint, cucumber lime and mint, and then the strawberry lemonade.
1: Oh, congrats on that, man. And anyone who's from San Bernardino knows, like, Chubbsy's Burgers is probably, a great staple of some smash burgers over here. Let me just get it on the screen for everybody. Look at this cool little... Oh, what is that? A little enamel freaking button right there.
3: That's sweet.
1: They got the sickest swag too,
2: yeah.
1: Right? Oh my gosh, the gentleman from Wax Skateboards, he does their graphics and printing and stuff like that. Also, Jason from Wax Skateboards, he's been doing a he's going to be on in a couple weeks. I think it's Conjure Your Luck on TikTok. He's been getting a lot of numbers off of that.
2: Oh,
1: and
2: nice.
1: So what he does is basically show people from the Inland Empire, San Bernardino, how to travel for, like, inexpensive or affordable prices. So he's, like, showing a lot of people who may not know about, like, the Surfline Cruiser. Andrew, I'm sure you know the train that drove out all the way to your area and stuff, like to San Diego or things like that.
2: Yeah.
1: So I know he's been getting a lot of traction on that. And honestly, what I want to do is, like, throw him some money and be like, hey man, can Palm Trees in Progress fund this trip? or you know what? I'm like, hey man, let's go together. Let's get stoned and go together. but it's awesome stuff. So I'm excited. Thank you so much for taking the time, man, again, and being part of the show. I have yet to try CMOS. I've heard a lot of the benefits, the health benefits and all of that for years. So I'm excited. Andrew, before I go on, have you heard about it? I know you're kind of like a hippie and you're from like the beach area. So how's that?
3: No, I haven't heard of it yet. But when you did tell me that we were going to have CMOS here, I just looked into it and I couldn't believe all the benefits to it. And I was going to ask, are there any stores like locally near Newport that you could get CMOS from, or is it like buy direct from you online? Cause I like the strawberry lemonade flavor that like really spoke to me and I wanted to try that.
1: Andrew just wants to throw like it in like syrup or something. He wants to throw promethazine. He's like, how do I make this not healthy? But yeah, that's a great question. Do you have a lock over there on the Newport market yet, or are we going to travel there together, guys?
2: Yeah, I'm looking forward to going into those kind of type of places.
1: Yeah.
2: Chubbsies is our first retailer.
1: Congrats, man.
2: So we're working on getting a couple more. It's just because we were waiting on our CDPH license. Mm-hmm. So we are licensed in the state of California to make and manufacture CMOS products. So we're able now to go to any stores, restaurants, big festivals. So that is on our agenda. It's just coming soon.
1: CMOS at EDC 2027. Yeah. Let's go. Oh, man. That's amazing. And you know what? Chubbsy's Burgers, shout out to Ipiani and Rob Porter. They brought me Chubbsy's before because they're a sponsor of their show, I Love San Bernardino. But I also know, hey, man, I think you might have made them follow this healthy train that's going on now. I heard that they have like lettuce and tomatoes on the menu too. So they're like, okay, we can't just have CMOS. We gotta also have some of that.
2: Yeah.
1: I love that. Okay, so a little bit of last week, Andrew, I don't think I told you either, but I was reminded last minute our senior correspondent was not going to be in studio. And he did tell me that, but I got stoned and forgot. So I had a plan of this. You guys might know the viral pineapple Kool-Aid sugar snack that's going on.
2: Oh, yeah.
1: Damage gas. Damage tough. So I'll look up a video right now if I can on the quickness. But there was a gentleman that I was supposed to have come on, and I was going to surprise us. He had Kool-Aid, whatever, pineapples, and then like also pickles. And so it was like $20 a jar. He was going to drop off over here. Was going to surprise senior correspondent. It was the day before my birthday. I was like, oh, this will be a nice little surprise for everybody. Told the dude to pull up, and then you know, I was saying, hey man, you could even hop on the show. Thought it'd be cool, you know. And then I did let him know earlier in the day that we were going to reschedule for the following week. Then I think Thursday or Friday, I go on IG and I'm like, why is there like a user blocked me, or there's like user doesn't exist anymore. So I don't know what happened. That user doesn't exist anymore, and I might have saved myself from getting like E. coli or some kind of like crazy like.
3: No way. Yeah.
2: For real.
1: Because I was like, oh man, maybe it's a good thing that I did it. Thanks, you might have saved us.
4: It was your birthday last week?
1: No.
4: All right.
1: I refuse to cry. I cried last week because you didn't make it. I am dried up of tears.
4: Okay? You share a birthday with a good friend of mine, dude.
1: Is it? Who is that?
4: Elvis. Oh,
1: was it?
4: My car.
1: Do you really? I did. Okay, in the group chat, why don't you guys let the birthday, what birthday message was sent in the group chat?
4: I don't remember, dude.
1: Oh, my gosh.
3: Yes, he does.
4: Yeah. So Eric forgot my birthday exactly a month. So we're a month apart and about, I don't know, 15 years.
1: Okay.
4: More than that, huh? Anyhow, he forgot my birthday. And I have certain standards. I'm like, you know what? I'm not going to wish this guy a happy birthday, dude, just out of spite, you know? So I put on the group chat, hey, special day for somebody. Just want to wish him a happy birthday. And I sent a picture of me picking up my car because it had been a year since it was like the one-year anniversary. So that was that. So just a special guy.
3: So did you ever officially tell him happy birthday?
1: I think it. Still he has not. Uh-huh. I think he's still.
4: I'm not going to do it. He knows. He knows.
1: What do I know that you feel like, thank you, it's my birthday? I don't know. I appreciate it. The sentiment's there. Okay, so here's basically a video.
3: What did you do for your birthday?
1: I definitely didn't have any Kool-Aid pineapple viral stuff that I was hoping to have. All right, so here's just a video of basically what my algorithm has been lately. Just a lot of these. And I think that's like what the comments say is like Trader Joe's pineapples. Throwing like Kool-Aid powder in there, and then they're just relabeled. That'd be gas. That'd be tough. And have you seen this yet?
4: Those aren't our pineapples, dude.
3: No, I haven't seen this.
1: Those are. What do you mean those aren't pineapples?
4: Those aren't our pineapples. You said.
1: Oh, okay. Sorry. Yeah. Dude. Oh, you're allowed to say that you work there?
4: No.
1: Okay. Allegedly.
4: Allegedly, dude.
1: Allegedly. Oh man, well we got a great show planned
3: for
1: what was that,
3: Andrew? Produce. Speaking of
1: Uh-huh, you got this, Andrew. Come on. Is a segue coming on?
3: No, hold on. I'll be right back.
1: Well, we got a great show planned for all the listeners. There's always beautiful stuff like that. Before, I think Andrew had to go take a... Is he just going to go use the restroom during the show? He's like, oh, no. He has the mic and camera with him. He's taking it. Andrew, turn your camera off. Okay, that's good. Oh, man. So how was your weekend, man? You were out of town. You were in Santa Barbara. And I think the last message that you sent in the group chat, I don't want to get it wrong, was I'm going to home first and giving the missus a good stabbing, mm-hmm. and I will be on my way. It should only take about 3 minutes.
4: Yep.
1: That was about 30 minutes before the show started.
4: Yeah, dude. So I got here about 3 minutes after. So it was about 3 minutes late.
1: Okay. So besides that, what was Santa Barbara like? You were out there?
4: So yeah, dude, you don't listen. So I went on this. I actually sent you a video if you want to.
1: Probably not going to get to it.
4: I know. Mm-hmm. But yeah, I went on a solo road trip, man. It was something I've been wanting to do for a while, and it just kind of aligned right. And I ended up spending a day with our oldest daughter in Santa Barbara, and then picked up her, went for her final wedding dress fitting. So that was kind of cool. Met in L.A. And then went to a Dodger game. That was kind of last minute. So that was cool.
1: That was when you ditched our show?
4: Yeah, dude. I was busy.
1: Okay, cool.
4: And then I did call, though. I had the presence of mind to call and just wish, say hello to you guys.
1: Disrupted the radio show. Just completely just video called in and attacks us. We're an Angels family for the most part. And he just totally berates us and is like, this is what a game looks like on a casual Tuesday.
4: Casual Tuesday.
1: Just full.
4: But yeah, so did that, and then went to Santa Barbara, spent the night at my daughter's, and then drove up the coast. It was cool. It was like I said, it was a good time. Made it all the way to Big Sur, and then...
1: Did you make it out there as well?
4: I did.
1: Oh, we had some other family that was out in Big Sur. Is that like Yosemite area?
4: I don't know. It's up the coast. I'm not really good at geographics. That's what it's called. Geographics.
1: Sure.
4: So yeah, so but no, it was fun, man. I did a lot of reflection. So yeah, I hate you guys, by the way.
1: Uh-huh. Yeah. listeners of the show know exactly that you were.
4: I sent video. Dude.
1: Yeah. And he was so sad. We covered how his marriage is on the rocks, so and it shows
4: my
1: that
4: wife
1: it was
4: came back. Uh-huh. That was cool. She came back from New York. She was gone for 9 days.
1: Yeah. Oh, so she did come back.
4: She did.
1: That's good. I'm glad.
4: We're almost out of food. It was crazy. I've been wearing the same underwear for like 3 days, dude. They were like inside out.
1: Yeah, I'm not gonna learn to do the laundry, man. I get that.
4: Can you play the video I sent you, please?
1: Sure. Why don't you talk it up a little bit?
4: Well, again, it's like I was on location, and this was kind of what drove me to do my little trip. So I had some good behind the scenes stuff. Slept in my car. That was cool.
1: Where did you send it to?
4: To your email.
1: Gosh darn it. Okay, ask questions about CMOS.
4: I don't understand why you're trying to reinvent the wheel, dude.
1: Oh, my gosh. Ask questions about CMOS.
4: So here's the thing, dude. So we used to always – he likes to deflect.
1: This
4: is going to segue into what I'm talking about. I saw plenty of CMOS because I was on the coast.
1: Uh-huh.
4: There's tons of CMOS all over the rocks and everything else. Is that where they cultivate it from?
2: From the bottom of the ocean.
4: There you go. See?
2: Yep.
4: Yeah, man. So it kind of goes through that. See, Eric?
1: So how...
4: you suck, dude.
1: This is your banter?
4: What? We're talking about CMOS. It's relatable. It's the ocean of the Pacific.
1: Why don't you plug your where they could find all your, your website again and stuff like that?
2: So you can find our website. 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You can order online, and we do deliver straight to your door. And we do have pickups. And also, if you check our website, you can catch us at any of our local events coming up as well. This weekend, we do have some events coming up. On Saturday, we'll be at the Ramona Bowl Amphitheater for the Farmer's Market. And then also Sunday, we'll be at the Derby Room and Pomona at the Fairplex. It's a car and bike show. So
1: awesome.
2: We'll be out there.
1: Heck yeah. Make sure you guys follow his Instagram and all that to stay up to date with all of the events and everything and everywhere that you guys are going. Because, yeah, you on social media and all on the stuff, I see you guys are busy everywhere. And I'm like... We gotta drink some sea moss with these guys. We need. Yeah. Hey, Andrew, thank you for. What was it, Andrew?
3: I was going to say, so are you guys going to do the tasting today or what?
1: Yes, we are. But, man, thank you for coming back. It was rough, as always. I don't understand what this guy thinks. He loves dead air.
4: So, Andrew, here's the thing.
1: This is what he sent, Andrew.
4: It's called accountability.
1: Okay, so he's... Anyways. This is on the air talk.
3: Yeah. Anyways.
1: Thank you. Yeah. Okay, keep the conversation going.
3: Eric's trying to get something going, dude. Come on.
4: I know, I'm trying.
1: Alright. What? Explain the video you sent. Explain what you sent. Explain the photo you sent.
4: I was about to, but then you keep trying to like talk about it.
3: Eric, just let him finish.
4: I know.
1: No, it's his. Go.
4: I am. Then you keep.
3: What are you doing, Eric?
4: So here's. So I wanted to bring attention. Obviously, it's a topical. I thought this would be something cool to talk about.
3: It's sad.
4: So there's another Eric that my brother knows. Shout out to Caveman. Unfortunately, France was. Booted out of the World Cup today, but I don't know if you can zoom in on that. And this is the parlay that this young man had put
1: in. Oh my gosh!
4: Sports.
1: Yes. Yeah. This is great. This is great.
4: Crazy. So he
3: this
4: hit,
3: is amazing.
4: He hit the Michigan Wolverines to win the basketball. Can you scroll down a little bit?
1: So, yeah.
4: The NCAA tournament. He picked the Seahawks to make it to the Super Bowl. He picked New England to make it to the Super Bowl. Picked the Golden Knights to make it to the Stanley Cup, San Antonio, New York, and all he needed was France to win on a 12 or 11. We'll call it $12, $11.80 bet. He would have won $369,000.
1: How do you even say that number in the odds? Like, what are the odds? It's plus 300.
4: So Rob, my brother Robert had come up with this plan of like basically putting money against France today.
1: Mm-hmm.
4: But it would have been like 20 grand out of pocket, at least 10.
1: To pull how much? Something.
4: Yeah. So here's the thing. I mean, in hindsight, you couldn't lose money on this, technically, because you're already hedging that bet. You know what I mean? So if you were to bet against Spain and you bet 20 grand, I think they were plus like two something. So you would have made some money. And if you lose, guess what? Now France is in the final.
1: Gosh,
4: and then you
1: darn.
4: Double down on it. And then you
3: bet.
4: So
3: did he not?
4: He didn't. I don't think he did.
3: No, he didn't hedge anything.
4: Brother, you got 20 grand laying around that we could have put down? Like, that's... I know he...
3: pulled it. We could have pulled it.
4: So, yeah, I mean...
1: Yeah, so this was what I said. Robert's group chat messages are a lot cooler than mine.
4: 100%.
1: What? He sent us a screenshot of his group chat being like, hey, let's put some money together for this or something. I'm like, yeah.
4: Dude, the guy was willing to split it 60-40 with him.
1: Yeah, Ooh. Yeah.
4: Isn't that crazy? I think he could have like
3: I was cheering for France. So,
4: so was
3: hard.
4: I, bro. So Andrew, you're the
1: wee.
4: You are the what do they call it? The not compulsive gamble. What do they call it?
1: Oh, he's the addicts.
4: Yeah,
1: he's
4: what do they call them?
1: Yeah.
4: What do they call the addicts in there? Like that. Anyhow, the degenerate yeah, gambler.
3: Degenerate?
4: Yeah, that's what I mean.
1: Yeah, he's shaking right now just at the thought of this.
4: Is it safe to say that he could have like sold that ticket? That I mean.
3: He could have. Yeah, definitely. It is safe to say. Yeah,
4: I would have shopped it around or I mean, again, dude, like that's like a lotto ticket missing the sixth number, bro.
1: Right.
4: You know what I'm saying? So I mean.
3: Yeah, except. Yeah. You definitely could have before. If somebody would have been willing to pay for this, seeing France after like the round of 16.
4: Right.
3: Like somebody would have paid for it.
1: When did this? Sure. When was this set?
4: So he had to have done it.
1: Right, that's what I'm looking at because of that.
4: So he had to have done it.
1: I was like, wait.
4: So you figure before the Super Bowl, yeah.
1: Right.
5: Yeah.
1: Yeah.
3: Well, no, it, way before too, because Indiana Hoosiers was, I think, the second week of January. So like, January, first week of January, he probably put this in.
1: First week of January 2026, he put this in.
4: That is so crazy. So again, RIP, Eric.
1: Whoa! Oh, man. What's he up to? Is he okay? You guys got to keep him on. Like,
4: I hope Robert checks.
1: Yeah, you got to keep him on on a short leash right now.
3: Oh, I hope he's checking up on his friend.
4: Yeah. That's life changing money right there, dude.
5: Yeah.
1: My
3: you
4: know what I'm saying?
1: Gosh.
4: So, but that was my tangent, and I apologize, Eric. I sent the wrong thing, but it was a save.
1: Was it a video? I was like, this is not a video.
4: I did send a video, but you know, I'm getting ready to get rid of Google, by the way.
1: They're not
4: a sponsor,
1: whoa,
4: right?
1: Oh, no. Hot take.
4: Yeah.
1: This guy's a so what does that mean? What are you going to go to?
4: I don't know. I got to get a Yahoo email or
1: very,
4: something.
1: Very, very vocal about hate.
4: Dude, like a Yahoo phone. It keeps telling me freaking that I don't have no data or memory on the freaking email, dude. Come on, I cleaned.
2: Oh, me too.
4: Out.
2: The it's same thing.
4: It's so
2: dumb,
4: dude. They just want you to buy storage, bro. So I couldn't send you the video, is what it's telling me.
1: Oh man. Okay. So before we get into some taste testers, I got a couple. You know, it's beach. It was still summer. Summer living. All that. You guys heard the song in the beginning. Hit it again with one of these. Let's go. Ooh, Andrew's killing it with them summer glasses vibes.
3: Summertime.
1: All right. Has everyone been making it to the beach yet? Have you made it to the beach yet?
2: Yes. All right. I went like 2 weeks ago.
1: Oh yes, you were there. I saw you on TikTok.
2: Yeah, yeah.
1: I saw you on TikTok on 4th of July. Newport Beach, you were out there flying fireworks and running. No, he was out there fueling all those darn kids. He's like, hey guys, you guys need to hydrate. Here's some sea moss.
4: Some sea moss.
1: Yeah. You guys will make some better decisions. Oh, that's awesome. What favorite, what is your preferred beach to go to?
2: I like, not, I really don't, can't say. I just like being next to the water.
1: Man, I hear that.
2: I really like the mountains, though, so I really like Mammoth Lakes, but I do like the beach, too, but mountains is, like, my more of my scenery.
1: Right, okay, yeah, okay, yeah. What about you, Theo? I don't think I've asked you.
4: I was always partial to,
1: I just cut
4: like
1: his mic now.
4: Newport and Balboa.
3: Yeah.
4: Did you really? I hate you.
3: No,
4: but you know what? On my trip, I stumbled upon Pismo Beach. Where you can drive the and people camp out, like you can drive your cars on the sand.
1: Yeah.
4: That was crazy.
2: Hey.
4: That was cool. I've never seen that. I didn't even know it was allowed.
1: Right, yeah. I feel like I only see those like in old timey photos, like
4: in
1: a Rubies.
4: And then I got attacked by freaking mosquitoes, dude. There are mosquitoes everywhere. It's horrible.
1: You know what's what's gnarly is when you get bit through like tube socks or like stuff like that. You're like, how?
2: Like, how you fit through there?
4: Yeah, they got in my car.
3: Or
4: dude.
3: Your jeans, dude. They get through your jeans too.
1: Dude, it is crazy. I seen a video. I think I might cue it up in a little bit, but there's a video of like someone with a bunch of mosquitoes in a lab, a scientist or whatever, and he basically had like a coffee filter over a cup full of of mosquitoes, and he just raises his hand right above it to show like how
4: they're attracted to
1: so it's right above it, and you just see neat like their little
2: that's wild,
1: yeah, their little noses or needles just coming through, like just kind of like World War Z zombies, like really just like I want that brains.
4: Yeah, it was crazy. I had to actually like air my car out, and then so I slept in my car. That was the biggest thing.
1: Wow. So, okay. Now it's not even funny to make fun of his marriage being on the rocks anymore.
4: I ended up
1: sleeping in the car.
2: In the car.
4: I got like a whole, I had a whole little setup, dude. And then
1: he's always talking about his hole.
4: I ended up trying to find somewhere to sleep. And it's not very easy to do that around the beach area because it seemed like within a mile radius, there was like no parking.
2: Yeah.
4: You know, no parking signs. There's tons of like police everywhere. So I went to a safe space, and I went to a Trader Joe's parking lot.
1: Oh, you still at home?
4: And then I did. And then
1: people thought you were camping out for a tote bag.
4: No, luckily, yeah. luckily there was chargers in the vicinity. So I act like, and I went on Reddit, right? And it's like, yeah, you could, like, no one's gonna turn, you know, look twice if there's a Tesla and a charger like overnight. You know what I'm saying?
1: Yeah,
4: like,
1: yeah.
4: Oh, they're just charging. So I actually slept, you know, backed up into a charger, and I looked up and I couldn't sleep, and it was around like 10 o'clock. And there's a movie theater, like, walking, like, literally I could see it. So I was like,
1: what'd we watch?
4: Jackass.
1: Oh!
4: Dude, I was the only one in the theater.
1: Until,
4: like, literally, I don't know, like, they were probably between, like, 19-ish, 20-year-old kid, like, three kids and, like, you know, one of their girlfriends.
1: Yeah.
4: And, I mean, I came to the realization, dude, I'm like, I'm in their age group as far as, like, all the Jackass dudes.
1: Right. Mm-hmm.
4: And they're sitting there, bro, and they're like, Oh my God. Ew. Oh. And I'm doing this. I'm like, yeah. And then one of the kids is like, hey, bro, are you thirsty? And I was like, I'm good. Cause I'm thinking, like, here they are. They're like, tch, tch. That's all I keep hearing. I'm like, dude, these kids are like 19, 20. Imagine me taking it.
1: Yeah, you're drinking with minors.
4: Yeah. You're like, nope. It's like, hey, are you It's like, oh my God, did you provide this alcohol? No, sir, they gave it to me, man.
1: Aren't you a little too old to be underage drinking?
4: Contributing to the delinquency of a minor.
1: Oh my gosh, that's amazing.
4: But yeah, man, so did that. Saw Jackass. It was cool. Wow. You guys seen it yet?
2: No, not yet.
1: No, I haven't yet, but I heard that it didn't pull too much money, which is a bummer that a lot of bros didn't go bro out with their friends. I think
4: they probably couldn't get it passed, dude. Their wife said no.
1: Yeah.
4: Because I
1: do like that. You know that lady got dragged to the movie theater with their boyfriend. Like, come
4: she
1: on.
4: She was probably like, maybe like, if she was 18, I'd be surprised. But again, it's like one of those things where
1: you always have the eyes for that.
4: What's that?
1: What? Anyways, and
4: have you told Andrew about your? Are we still not talking about her?
1: Oh, we'll talk about that later. We'll talk about that later when
3: you got
1: we
3: a lady friend.
1: I'm dating someone.
3: And
1: I
3: she's
1: guess.
3: Of age.
4: This time, wow. I met her. She was drinking, so she did. Yeah,
1: let's just say that fake ID is really good.
4: She bought me a seltzer. Thank you again for her.
1: Shout out to those monster seltzers. Those are pretty
4: were actually really tasty, bro.
1: See, now you know how to talk about your weekend, Andrew. your beach trip always reminds up north. I love it. Was it up Sacramento or San Francisco where you were drinking next to the water? An open container.
3: Allegedly
1: Sacramento. I always love that beach trip. Do you want to talk about it?
3: It's not a beach. It's a river.
1: Yeah, water of body. Okay. Either way, then, here's our new segment.
3: What beach are you talking about?
1: And here is you can go with this or you can go with that way. Let's go. Okay, guys. All right. Keeping it beach related and summer vibes and stuff like that. Since Andrew was talking about his favorite beach trip going to Sacramento. It's not a beach. It's a river. My bad. Okay. Let's go. Who is one of the worst, like the most annoying person at the beach, you guys? Do you guys have any just off the top before I like go down a list?
3: Eric's
1: probably the most annoying person at the beach. Yeah, yeah. He's like smoking vapes, or like weed, and like he throws it in his shirt, and then he thinks it's hiding it, and the families next to him hate him. He's like, I don't understand why they're tripping on me, man. Okay. So while you guys think, I'll go through the we had a little surveys and stuff like that. So the top listed people were Bluetooth speaker guy. Sand kicking / shoveling kid, metal detector guy, a beach influencer recording everything they do, and guys throwing football everywhere not concerned about anyone. Actually, guys throwing football everywhere kind of my jam, dude. Especially if it's a Nerf howler, I might join that crew. Yes, sir. Yeah.
2: Got a fit.
1: Let's go. You could play till freaking nighttime with that thing, and I don't have to worry.
4: I bet Andrew could chuck that thing, dude.
1: Yeah, I bet you Andrew got a sickle spiral, dude.
3: It's pretty fun. It's pretty good. It's pretty good. Yeah. I like the glow-in-the-dark ones.
1: Oh, dude, come on. Fancy pants. You can tell this guy's from Orange County.
4: Hey, that was the hack to be able to stay out till, like, when the lights came on, dude.
1: That was a percento. Right? Yeah. Uh-huh. Oh,
3: those
1: man.
3: Those things are pretty scary, though, when they're coming down. And
1: and you night. Yeah. And you just kind of see like a neon thing coming at you. Yeah. Especially if Andrew just darted it straight at your face, dude.
3: Game.
1: I used to have a Nerf howler at the old warehouses that we would work at and stuff, and just chuck it from down the freaking yeah, pretty good stuff. What do you guys think between the, any actual like off the cuff but that's not on this list?
4: I think my first thought was the Bluetooth speaker guy.
1: Yeah, for sure.
4: Dude.
1: Yeah, it's almost like nowadays. I don't even know if I take a speaker or go out of my way to take the speaker out of my car because I'm like, more than likely I'm going to have to be next to someone with a big old JBL suitcase thing, and I'm just got to pray they got good taste in music.
4: Yeah,
1: you know what I mean? I got to hopefully. True that. Yeah. Hopefully they look like a cool Cholo family, and then they got some. Exactly, dude. Yes. Hey. Yeah. I'm like, Theo's got the jam. Yeah, that's usually what I hope for and stuff like that. Andrew, the beaches in Sacramento and the rivers. Kind of the same.
4: It's like, you know,
1: vibe.
4: That beach at Havasu.
1: What's that way they lock the they stop the beach from going?
4: Yeah. And I thought I didn't know my geographics.
1: Nice. That's what we call a callback, baby. So if you guys can't think of anything, I guess we could also look at
3: No, I'm trying to think.
1: Yeah.
3: I, There's the JBL always, one. I think it is the Bluetooth speaker for me.
1: Yeah. The people that get kind of too close to you as well, like when there's like already kind of like a restricted area, you don't want to be that guy and put your boogie boards.
2: Oh, yeah.
1: Kind of like you don't want to do it, but
2: they get in your space.
1: Yeah, yeah. A good way you could just put the kids' shovels and stuff like that. Senior correspondent, yes?
4: I have one.
1: Yes.
4: The hot girl that knows she's hot.
1: Oh.
4: And you can't look at. That's annoying.
3: Okay. Oh, my goodness.
4: What?
1: Oh, my God.
4: What?
3: Yeah.
4: Right?
1: That's the one. He's like, you want to just give her a stabbing or whatever.
4: But you blame yourself because you didn't take your dark sunglasses.
3: I was gonna say, you have your meta sunglasses.
4: I broke them. Don't bring them up, dude.
1: He's like, oh no! I guess it was a crazy stabbing. It must have been a stabbing sesh, huh?
4: I broke them.
3: How?
4: My head's too fat, dude. I was trying. It's a long story. It's not important.
1: You know that scene in Grease when the girl does the thing with her glasses and she kind of lifts it up and down? That's what he was trying to do, but his head was too fat. Okay, so hold on, let's bring it back with obviously. Okay, so this or that way, what are we thinking? What is the best beach food, you guys? What is your favorite beach food? I'm going to say a nice little sandwich. I remember going as a kid, like, yeah, dude, sandwiches, right? Like, my mom would pack a peanut butter and jelly sandwich for the earlier, in the like the first lunch, and then second lunch was a nice little bologna or ham and cheese sandwich, and then you best believe I'm throwing some chipperoonies in there.
2: Oh, yeah.
1: Oh, what about you guys? What are you thinking?
2: Yeah, sandwiches for sure. I like the when I had this recently just went, we had sandwiches. I'm also like, I think it was like a pasta salad with chips, cookies, and stuff like that.
4: Okay.
2: It was fire.
4: Andrew?
3: Nice. Yeah, I'm probably going to go with the sandwich too. Yeah. Nothing beats a sandwich on the beach and then some chips. Yeah, pasta salad for sure. We just had pasta salad last weekend too at the beach. And nice. it was great. Right out of the fridge. It was just so cold and it was beautiful. So I'm
1: going to
3: go with that. Those are mine.
1: Pasta salad. Oh, hey, Grace. How? Okay, we got a little surprise caller. Say hi, Mama. Say what's up to on the radio.
5: Hi.
1: What? Okay, what's so we were talking about favorite. Oh, you're at the beach right now. What is? We're talking about favorite and best beach snackaroonies. What is your favorite beach snackaroonie?
5: Chips.
1: That does sound like. Oh, and let me guess some. Well, we can't say what it is, but it's sour cream and cheddar. And we would say the name, but they don't pay for that. Okay, what about sandwiches? What are you thinking for sandwiches?
5: Turkey and cheese.
1: Let's go. You want to shout out? You want to shout out anybody or say summer 2026 or anything, mamas, before we get out of here?
5: Summer 2026.
1: Hey, do you want to hear what your freaking wild Theo said his favorite beach snack was? Like pasta salad?
5: What?
1: He said, yeah, exactly. Pasta salad. What a cycle, right?
4: Grace, she can't hear me, huh?
5: You take pasta salad to the beach.
4: It's not about the pasta. It's not the pasta.
1: It's not about the pasta. Good point, Mama. All right. I love you, baby. I'll talk to you later.
5: Okay.
1: Say Palm Trees in Progress. Want to shout out Palm Trees in Progress?
5: Palm Trees in Progress.
1: Let's go. Love you, Mamas. Yeah. Oh, that was awesome. But, dude, pasta salad at the beach. That is insane. So that's what you call it. That's why.
4: It's not about the pasta.
1: It's not about the pasta. classic ones over here is hot dogs, watermelons, sandwiches. One that got me off guard is tacos.
4: Tacos.
1: Tacos. I'm not saying I'm opposed to it. Tacos all days. But tacos on the beach, I'm not too used to. But I guess I prefer that over Andrew's pasta salad. If I could just take a shot at him.
3: Hey, you know, I agree with her. I would never take pasta salad to the beach, but it's just convenient. And if it's here, we're going to walk it over.
1: Oh, man. You could tell. You could tell his Jersey lady really did a number on him, huh? He's like, hey, I'm pasta here. I got pasta here. Oh.
3: I know. We're going to the beach next weekend with some friends in Huntington. But they asked, you know, to do a potluck, so I told Antonia, I'm like, oh, why don't you make a pasta salad? She's like, I did that last year, and she was like, why don't you do something different? I'm like, but why not the pasta salad?
1: Why not the pasta salad? It was a hit last year for a reason.
4: we were all waiting for her mushrooms at Christmas, and you guys didn't go, dude.
3: I know.
4: Oh,

0: just being in the dark corner of SeaWorld where they don't really have like restrooms with AC and just cylinder block brick AC. And I think this might have been around the time I found out I was lactose intolerant because I probably had like ice cream earlier and just I was just sweating. I was just sweating in that restroom, man. And it was to come back out and be like, all right, let's go spend the rest of the family day together, guys.
1: Like, no.
0: Yeah. It takes a lot. It takes
2: a lot.
3: Yeah. Oh, man.
0: All right. You guys want to?
1: I think boogie board rash.
0: Ooh, yes. On your nipples is basically. Before. Andrew's nipples be chafing.
3: Eric don't have that problem because he wears a shirt.
0: Yeah, dude, I haven't gotten the confidence yet. And it sucks because it bleaches all my black shirts. It's a real problem. It's a real problem.
1: Stop wearing black shirts to the beach.
0: You would think that I would know that. Okay. Before we get into the test taster, I do have a couple things I want you guys to guess what the sound is before. Okay, so one more time, we could say. Okay, so is it this or that? What are we thinking? Okay, so summer edition. Is this a beach or not? Are these sounds of a beach or not? Okay, let's go. Maybe start off something easy first. Here we go.
4: Summertime.
0: Guesses. Guesses in. Is that a beach?
1: It's a beach.
2: Yes.
0: It is a beach. Actually, it's a river, Andrew. Dummy. Got you. Okay. All right. Let's see. Any guesses?
3: Yeah. Beach.
0: Okay. All right.
1: Sounds like a beach.
0: Okay. Sounds like a beach. Okay. All right. Let's see what this one is.
1: Yeah. That's.
5: You're all right. This is the band. There it is. Your chord. You're right, of course. But I can't imagine.
0: Is this the beach or not? Listen up. I know it's a tricky.
3: Someone's getting beached.
0: Okay. Any guesses in?
5: What's the house?
0: Huh?
1: Men's bathroom?
0: It is in a men's bathroom, Andrew. Good guess. Ding, ding, ding. But it is not a beach. I feel like you were kind of leaning that it was a beach. You were wrong. That was actually a man getting caught for confessing a murder. That was actually... That was actually a clip from HBO's The Jinx, where Robert Durst seemingly confesses to three murders while on live mic in their bathroom. That he was filming a documentary where he was defending and how he wasn't the murderer. Then on tape, they caught his confession. So that's just what we just heard right now. So no, Andrew was not the beach. And I think
1: maybe it was at the bathroom at the beach.
0: You know what? I think he was rich, so he could have been. Okay, now one more. This is the last one. Last one. All right, let's go. Okay, here we go.
6: Check out the gash on that female.
0: Okay, okay. One more time, guys. Ready?
6: Check out the gash on that female.
0: What do you guys think that is?
1: What? Is that a police officer?
0: No, it is actually. Any other guesses before I give the answer?
6: Check out the gash on that female.
1: Oh.
0: I think Andrew got it. I think Andrew got it.
1: I think our senior correspondent. I think it's up his alley.
3: No clue what that is.
0: It is actually from Dr. Pimple Popper Pops Shark Week. It is from Shark Week. They were talking about a shark who had a gash cut on their fins. So they were just saying, check out the gash on that female. Looks like it was a fresh wound. So that one was beach. Actually, that was a beach one. So is that a boo?
1: Yeah.
0: Okay. All right. And now you guys talk a little bit. Do you want to should I get over there and get in the how do you want to do the test station?
7: Yeah.
3: All right. Let's do it.
0: Yeah. All right. We are with CMOS. That is 3 M's.
3: Can I shake 'em?
7: Yes, sir.
0: We're with 3M CMOS. Check them out on

0: Instagram, 3M CMOS. CMOS, let's go.
1: Shake it, don't break it.
0: Yes, and we're with Triple M. Also, Triple M, you're a musician as well, correct?
2: Yes, sir.
0: Yes, yeah. I know we were trying to get you to rock a song or two with us, but next time and stuff for sure, man.
2: Yes, sir.
0: Yeah, and then you also represent a couple artists. Do you want to talk about that a little bit as well?
2: Oh, yeah. I also have a team with, like, alternative rock band as well as the Corridos artists. We do all kinds of events in different cities. We will be in Pacoima, California on Friday night for an event out there. So just if you want to check out my Instagram at TripleM95 as well, TRIPPLEM95, you'll find out all the information from the music as well.
0: Yeah, man. And we'll make sure to plug that in the bio for everyone to have the links and stuff like that. And I know you, when you were here last time, you were mentioning that it's like, was it a Christian Corridos band or something?
2: Yes, sir.
0: Like, and that's amazing. I think, Andrew, I think I mentioned it to you as well, right?
1: Yeah, I think so.
0: Yeah, yeah. I'd love to have them come by sometime. All right. I'm going to go and grab a cup or something like that so we can crack them open. Let's go. All right, Andrew.
3: A CMOS gel.
1: You got it.
3: Can you go into that a little bit?
0: Yeah, thanks. There you
2: yeah,
0: go.
2: Yeah, so the CMOS gel, that's what we turned in. The CMOS, it gets picked from the bottom of the ocean, and then it gets sun-dried. Then it's shipped to me, and then I rehydrate it with alkaline water, and then I blend it to turn it into a gel. That's what I put into the drink.
3: Mm-hmm.
2: So in each one of the bottles, it has 2 tablespoons of CMOS. But with the gel, you would just take that once a day.
3: Oh, okay.
2: Just one every morning.
1: Oh,
2: and then that one usually lasts you about a month. So it's like a month serving. This one is just one serving. So you could just drink one every day. Boom.
1: Gotcha. Okay. And so then the gel and the drink, do they have like the same amount of like vitamins and minerals or... is about the same thing?
2: Yeah, well, with the fruits, you do get all the benefits from the fruits as well. Like with the blueberries, you do get all the antioxidants.
3: Mm-hmm.
2: Same way with the lemon and the strawberry. And I do have 2 other flavors, the cucumber lime mint and raspberry mint. But the CMOS gel itself, it contains 92 out of vitamins and minerals out of 102 that our body needs daily. But it's all really beneficial. Everything is made all natural, so no artificial flavoring, no artificial coloring. So the color is from the fruit puree, I sweeten everything naturally, sweetened with raw honey from a local farmer here in Redlands, California.
3: Nice.
2: So no bad sugars and no stuff like that.
3: Yeah, it's all clean ingredients too, which is cool.
2: Yes, sir.
1: Dude, that's awesome. I think Trader Joe should pick that up, man.
0: Imagine? Yeah, they should. They should hop on it,
2: hey,
0: man.
3: Eric, they have CMOS lubricant.
0: Oh, nice. Now I won't have to just spit on it.
3: Kind of cool.
0: That is very cool, actually.
3: Hey, I found out I need readers today. Isn't that bad?
0: Oh.
3: Like, I can't
0: read
3: this.
0: Are you finding out? Are we finding it live on air
3: right
0: now?
3: Dude, it's so bad. I can't. I'm like this right now. I'm like...
1: Jeez.
3: I was trying
1: no
3: to read.
1: No wonder he's our senior correspondent.
3: Yeah. I was trying to read the top 10 benefits of CMOS, but I can't read it. Don't laugh, Eric.
0: I'm sorry.
3: Nice, dude. God.
0: Oh, man. Well, heck yeah. I'm super excited.
3: I start doing this now. I'm like,
0: oh, you're going to take a photo and zoom in?
3: I have to do that now, dude. You guys are jerks, man. All right. Which one are we starting with?
0: Oh, man. Whatever. A dealer's choice. What do you think?
2: Whichever one you guys, strawberry is our number one seller.
0: Oh, it is.
3: And we'll do that one last.
2: And the same with blueberry.
3: So we'll go maybe
2: nice.
3: Start with the
2: original.
3: All right, I'll serve them up.
0: I do think it's pretty funny and ironic that who we did actually get to come by today at CMOS as opposed to last week, a healthy drink compared to Kool-Aid and pineapple and just the most sugary thing. I was really hoping. I was like, okay, because we had scheduled him already and booked him for this week. So if it would have been just the best juxtaposition.
3: It has a child lock on it, too.
0: Yeah, yeah.
3: Can't get it open.
2: Oh, yeah, you could.
3: Just twist.
2: Yeah.
3: Duck.
1: Oh, my goodness.
0: So he's too old, can't read, but not yet, and also too old, can't open. Man, child at heart. Let's go. Andrew, I wish you were here, but, you know.
1: I know.
0: Yeah.
1: Let me know how it tastes. I'm going to have to order it online.
0: Why don't you go ahead and sip on some Tanqueray like you usually do during the show?
1: Here we go.
3: Come here.
0: Here we go. All right.
3: Should I just do one?
2: Yes, sir. Original CMOS Lemonade.
4: Awesome.
3: All right, yeah. Salute.
4: Cheers, fellas. Woo!
3: Andrew.
1: All right, cheers. Clean, clean.
3: Tastes like lemonade.
1: Original. Tastes like lemonade. All right. Beautiful. With benefits. And that's the best part is, like, I know how sugary lemonade is, and I love it, but it's just so much sugar. And then I looked at one of my friends or my roommates. He got zero sugar lemonade, and it still said zero sugar. But then if you read all the ingredients, it said, like, the concentrate contains, like, a significant amount of sugar. And I'm like, you just can't get away from it.
3: Yeah.
1: Like, there's no getting around it.
3: That was good.
1: Yum. So the original.
3: I think we should try the other one, like, after the break. We'll taper it off just to enjoy it. Oh, Eric can't hear me.
1: Oh, yeah, true. He can't hear
0: me. I heard what you said. Yeah. I heard what you said. You thought you were going to get away with that? Sorry, oh, man.
1: Yeah.
0: Okay.
1: So what are you guys thinking? What's your
3: feeling?
0: I'm loving it. I'm honestly, any like way I could drink anything healthier or get some kind of healthy stuff in my body, mm-hmm. Let's go, dude. CMOS. Let's go. CMOS.
2: Yes, sir.
3: How much potassium does it have too? In it?
0: What was that, Andrew? I'm sorry?
1: No, I was just like, does it help with, like, hydration, like cramps, like a, you know, like...
0: Yeah, why don't you go
2: over the yes, one more time? Yes, so it does really, it's, it, like, revitalizes you. So I've had a lot of customers where they said that they drank it and they feel better energy. Like, even the ones that said they feel sick. Sometimes I have people that they could feel themselves getting sick. So then they order one of our drinks and then they say that it really does help them get back in line. It's really a really good refresher. Because it has a lot of the vitamins and minerals, and also there's no bad sugars. It's just made with natural raw honey, alkaline water, sea moss, and then the fresh fruit.
0: Yeah, man.
1: That's
0: like,
1: crazy.
0: Yeah, I've heard also that a lot of friends and people that I know that do drink sea moss or have sea moss in their diet, it was like maybe they got put on by a friend a jar or something like that, and once they went through that jar, they are just lifelong, always consistently like... Oh man, and yeah. They're like not. I don't want to say push it, but like they are advocates of it. Is a way to say it. They're like, man, you still are on that. Especially when you're complaining about something like oh man, I feel like I'm hurting over here, or swollen, or something like that. It's like, bro, go ahead and hit some of that. CMOS.
2: Get some sea moss.
0: Yeah,
2: but it's really good too. Like for any joints and pains, like aches, like my alkaline lady that I get my water from. Prior to taking my product, she was having a lot of issues with her hands, not to be able to close, wearing these braces. Ever since she's been on there for, I think, about a year now, everything she said has changed. She loves it. She's even buying some for her brother-in-law this week, so I'm about to make some tonight for her brother-in-law. But she said that she really believes in it, and I use her alkaline water in my product, so she's a real believer, right. A strong believer in the product as well.
0: Yeah, and that must make you feel amazing, like, knowing that you're helping people out and stuff like that. Like, that's amazing, man.
2: Yes, sir.
0: Well, we're going to take a little bit of a break, and then we'll do the last two testers. I'll get other cups so we can pour up with those and have them ready. So, Andrew, you got anything to say before we get out of here for the first hour?
1: Yeah, let's keep it rolling. I'm excited for this taste testing.
0: Oh, that's why he has his Mr. Fab glasses on right now, because he's rolling. Let's keep it rolling. Oh, man. His eyes are nothing. nothing. You want to plug the Instagram one more time before we take a little break?
2: Yes, you can find us at CMOS, MMMCMOS on Instagram, Facebook, and TikTok, as well as our website, www.mcmos.com. And you can order from there. We'll deliver straight to your door as well.
0: Oh, man. What about you, senior correspondent?
3: I like it, dude. I like it a lot, actually.
0: We like it a lot. All right. We'll take a little bit of a break, but if you're watching the live stream or on Spotify or anything like that, it'll be as quick as... Wow. Let's go.
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11: School may be out for summer, but Alice Cooper is going to be hard at work this fall.
12: Musician announced a fall 2026 North American tour featuring his Alice's Attic setup that he debuted last year during a co-headlining tour with Judas Priest. 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I'm Mark Mayfield.
11: Netflix is casting a new series based on the popular board game Monopoly. 12 players will compete on a life-size town square and use strategy, alliance, and deal-making to buy up properties, railroads, and utilities and take home a $2 million prize. 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
11: And Luke Bryan is giving one lucky fan tickets for life. Yeah, life. During the singer's Word on the Street tour stop in Moline, Illinois last week, he noticed a fan in the crowd dancing, so he invited him on stage. The fan admitted to drinking 32 cans of beer that day before Bryan gave him a tutorial on how to shake it. He then offered the fan a beer. The fan shotgunned it, and then Bryan offered him free tickets for life. That's entertainment. I'm Daria Albinger.
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0: 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And you know what? I totally forgot to hit the AI song, you guys. I'm so sorry. Oops, that didn't happen. That was totally an accident. We're joined with CMOS, Triple M.
1: Good thing we can still do it.
0: Mm-hmm. Let's go. Andrew, obviously, Berkeley Big Dog Tavares, and our senior correspondent, man. We could still do what, Andrew? What were you saying?
1: We still have time to play our AI song.
0: AI. Is that the one?
1: No. You don't like that song, huh?
2: I don't think
0: it
2: does.
1: The IE on the map.
0: Oh, that's not it. No. Hey, don't put that stuff in my mouth. Don't put that in. don't clip that. Don't clip that audio.
1: You're the one that told me that.
0: Oh, man. Oh, well, anyways, we are here with CMOS, and we are doing a nice live taste tester. We just tried the original lemonade. It was scrumptious, if I may say so myself. We're going through all of the benefits, the health benefits that CMOS does have to offer. And he was saying some client testimonial and things like that. So do we want to go ahead and try another flavor right now?
3: Sure. Which one are we doing?
0: Why don't you show to the camera that you got in front of us? What, you got two flavors.
3: So let's do blueberry.
0: Are we doing blueberry boo?
3: Blueberry.
0: Hold on. We're doing what? What is it?
4: Ain't that right, boo?
0: Blueberry. Let's go. Okay. Sheesh. All right. Cheer. Hey, senior correspondent. This is a little bit more of you do this for like brand recognition. You go ahead and put the since you got the big camera right now on the screen. Go ahead and just pick that up. Show it for that. Since you got the camera right in front of you.
3: This one?
0: There you go.
3: Blueberry.
0: All right. Sheesh. All right. Cheers, yeah. Andrew. And Andrew's over there taking NyQuil shot in solidarity.
3: Wow. Okay.
0: Andrew, how was that? Or was that NyQuil or ZQuil that Andrew just took?
1: It was NyQuil.
0: Yes. Okay. NyQuil. Nice. Oh, I'm gonna say a scrumptious as well. I'm all in.
3: You know, I thought the smell was going to kind of throw me off, but the flavor just overpowers it big time.
0: And what is one of your personal favorite flavors?
5: I really love the blueberry mint I do like the raspberry too. I like a little bit of the tartness.
0: Right. Yeah, I could see some. Ooh, you know what? Throw this on another spa, though. Don't make a little snow cone with this.
5: Oh, yeah.
0: I'm all in, dude. That's what we're doing next. I'm gonna talk to you after the show, be like, hey, can I put my sticker on a snow cone?
3: I want to add tahini to it.
0: Oh, see, exactly.
3: You
0: can open up a food truck with that kind of stuff, though. Throw a little bit of hot Cheeto dust, man, and you're good to go.
1: Oh, my.
0: That was the formula for a while.
1: It is all the health. Oh,
3: yeah. With the tahini.
0: Yeah, with the tajin. And you said you got a couple markets you're going to be setting up at coming up?
5: Yeah, so this Saturday I'll be at the Ramona Bull Amphitheater in Hemet, California for the Ramona Market from 4 p.m. to 9 p.m. And then on Sunday, I will be in the Derby Room out in Pomona at the Fairplex, I think from 12 to 6, for a car and bike show.
0: Oh, awesome. Heck yeah. I've heard cool things over there about the Derby Room over there. So that's awesome, man. Congrats. And like I said, we'll make sure to repost it, all of those flyers on our Instagram. And then our Spotify and all that, we'll make sure to have that in our bio and link. Well, do we just go bottoms up on this last one now?
3: Shall we?
5: Yeah.
0: There you go, senior correspondent. Shake it up and show it to the screen. Sheesh, look at that. Now it's worth his time and products. Thank you again, man. We appreciate you, dude.
3: The last margarita's kicking in.
0: Oh, yeah. Where were you at?
3: BJ's.
0: Yeah, you're at BJ's and then got then you hooked up with your wife. That's so cool.
3: Hey, dude.
0: I'm sorry, she called it stabbing.
3: That woman's a saint.
0: Oh, man. Well, cheers again, guys. Salut. Palm Trees in Progress presents CMOS. Thanks, man. Appreciate you. Andrew, what are you shotting?
1: Water.
3: This one smells great. I smell the strawberry.
0: Oh, yeah. Was that a strawberry? Was it strawberry lemonade? Or
5: Yeah. Yes, sir. Yes.
0: And so these are also available at Chubbsy's Burgers, correct?
5: Yes.
0: So also available at Chubbsy's Burger. Go ahead and have a nice smash burger. One of the best smash burgers in the IE, I might have to say.
3: Where are they located?
0: San Bernardino. Let me get the address.
1: The address.
0: Yeah.
1: And do you know how long they've been there?
0: They used to just kind of be setting up at like shops, right? Or, like,
5: yeah, they were a pop-up tent.
0: A pop-up tent, yes. And then they got their brick and mortar maybe like 2-3 years ago now. They just keep growing. They just continue to keep growing. So the address is 2344 Sterling Avenue. 2344 Sterling Avenue. San Bernardino, let's go. They're amazing people too. They're always giving out back to the community. I know they're always having like back to school stuff. They're having like backpack drop offs and they're great, man. Great people over there. And from what I hear, you can just get as many like stacked smash burgers as you want. Like they I don't want to quote Mean Girls, but that limit does not exist. So that's what I hear. Shout out, man.
1: So what's the take on these? You said you guys really like this flavor?
0: Oh, man. Yeah,
3: hands down, I think strawberry is the favorite for me.
0: Yeah. I mean, don't give me these because I'm just going to make them unhealthy and spike them. I'm just going to be like, hey, you know what? It's a perfect little mixer, dude.
3: That is good. What do these retail for?
5: For $8.99.
0: Okay. And then do you have a lot of people that maybe are buying in bulk and stuff like that, or
5: yes, yeah, so we do sell packs as well. I do have
0: got packs on deck.
5: I have a 5-pack, a 10, and I also sell a case of 12.
0: Okay, cool.
5: So when they do buy in a pack, they save $1 off of every bottle.
0: Right? Yeah. That's amazing. See, so if you guys get in bulk, man, make sure you save a couple buckaroonies. What I know, we can all use that.
1: So would you recommend like one serving per day? Like, is there too much? Like, can you have too many of these in a day? Or
5: The recommended dosage of CMOS is like 2 to 4 tablespoons. And in each bottle is 2 tablespoons. So you're like more safe to drink 1 or 2.
1: Gotcha.
5: It's just depending on your personal.
0: Right, because then, like you said, it does have sugar in it, even though it's raw. But mm-hmm. Angie, you can't just be downing this with all of your NyQuil and ZQuil and think it's gonna be okay. But Andrew, Luis, you got any other questions about this?
3: That's good, man. No, I think obviously, once it gets to, how do you bring your price point down? I mean, what would that process be like to go into grocery stores?
5: It just depends on how we would have to talk to the individual,
3: like production.
5: Because we do have a wholesale price to the business, and then it's up to them where they want to set their price point at.
3: But you're actually like making and bottling these yourself?
5: Yeah, everything's handcrafted.
3: Yeah.
1: Wow.
3: That's where
0: can't you feel the love? I can taste the love. Yeah.
3: I get just the quality too. I mean, it's like, it's not plastic.
5: We sell it in glass bottles and glass jars as well.
0: I mean, right? It doesn't make sense to have that and add microplastics to this. I was doing some dishes the other day, and I was cleaning this old like a strainer, like an old noodle strainer that was plastic, and I was like, oh man. What a different time it was. What a different time it was of just like every noodle, every warm noodle, just like, oh, it's a lot of plastic. Is that heated though?
3: Is it? It was at one point.
0: Yeah. True that. But you're talking to the generation of people who smoked weed out of an aluminum can.
3: That's true.
0: So I'm lucky that I don't have a lockjaw. That was when I was like, I can't do this anymore. I can't keep poking a monster can and smoke weed out of. I think the next one is going to be my last one, and I'll have lockjaw. that Not Another teen movie. He has the concussion list. There's like a list. It's like, if he has one more concussion, he's
5: yeah.
0: That's how I felt. Like, I was like, it has to be. I've been too lucky. I've been too lucky. I had a friend that said he got lockjaw from that, and he just said, he's like, he just jaw locked over. Oh.
5: Can't move.
0: Yeah, can't move. Do you guys want to get into true or false?
3: Yeah.
0: All right. Let's see. Where did that go? Or you know what? I also, this was one audio clip I didn't get to. If you guys were going to guess if this is the ocean or not. Let's see.
6: Oh, wow.
0: Was that the ocean? No. That was that was Chris Rock getting smacked by Will Smith.
3: Oh, no.
0: Yeah. Yeah. Oh, no. Oh, man. Do we want to do Comedy Corner or True or False first?
3: True or False.
0: Okay. Andrew? Do you like how I ask him?
6: I know you heard me on the radio.
7: True. Or false.
8: Ain't that right, boo?
7: True.
8: Or false.
0: You are tuned in to Palm Trees in Progress Presents. Ain't that right, boo, true or false? Thank you, Andrew. I appreciate that and love you, man. So we will have a little trivia questions, and you guys will determine if that was true or false. And if it is true, you will hear. Or if it is false, you will either hear. Or, unfortunately.
9: What you just said is one of the most insane.
0: Let's hope you do not have to hear that. Okay, so here we go. Ain't that right, boo? True or false? So I always have to remember to scroll down to this before I get to it. Da-ding. See, I have to have two Google Docs. One you guys can't get to. Just so you guys know. That's why I'm going back and forth. All right. True or false? Switzerland once voted on whether every citizen should receive a guaranteed income. True or false? And also, I'm sorry if you guys think you have the answer, just say your name. True or false? Switzerland once voted on whether every citizen should receive a guaranteed income.
1: Andrew, true?
0: Let's see. We have to go to the song and let's see. It is... It is true, boo. It is true. Okay, so on June 5th, 2016, Swiss voters actually rejected the proposal for a universal base income that would have provided a monthly payment to every adult citizen, but it did not pass in June 5th, 2016. Okay, so let's see.
3: What do you guys think about that here?
0: Oh, man. I would love that. Mm-hmm. What about you? Oh, but you... You call me a socialist when I talk like that, and then you keep calling me Stalin. You usually call it, right? And then you say comrade to me. Mm-hmm. Oh, man, I love it. What about you, Andrew? What are your thoughts on that?
1: I would like it. Yeah, that'd be pretty cool. A guy with no job, that'd be pretty sick.
3: You still don't have a job, dude?
1: I still don't have a job.
3: Oh, my God.
0: As if he doesn't know that. That's so
3: I didn't, bad. Dude. I totally forgot about that.
0: Andrew, I love that. As a guy who doesn't have a job, I would love that. Okay. Okay, so true or false? Scientists taught rats to drive tiny cars. True or false? Scientists taught rats to drive tiny cars.
3: Jose. False.
0: Oh, man.
9: What you just said is one of the most insanely idiotic things I have ever heard.
3: It's true.
0: It is what true. It is true. So research published in 2019 from University in Richmond trained rats to drive miniature vehicles and studied how learning affected their stress levels. So it was for,
3: Jesus Christ.
0: Yeah. What? I mean, if you could, you think of Teslas or what's going on with that?
3: Good Lord.
0: Okay, so true or false, there is a
1: Wait
0: world.
1: A clip. No clip?
0: There's no clip. Rats? There's no clip. I'm sorry. Yeah. There's no rats clip.
1: Yeah.
0: I'm doing a lot right now, man.
1: Tomato.
0: Okay. True or false? A man called 911 because his cat trapped him in a room. A man called 911 because a cat trapped him in a room. True or false?
1: Andrew, true.
0: It is true. Ding, ding, ding, ding, ding. Let's go. And... Okay, so you got a double
5: That's
0: true.
5: That's crazy.
0: In March 2014, a man in Oregon called police after his aggressive cat prevented him from leaving a room. So I think this was probably before... Never mind. I was going to make an insensitive joke about my cable spectrum, but I'm not going to do that, guys. Okay, so true or false? The U.S. government has a secret Bigfoot task force. True or false?
3: I think they might have, but then Doge got rid of it.
1: What are they thinking, man?
0: It's it's you know what? It wasn't true, but just off that joke, you get points, man. What is he doing? Is he typing like stuff into ChatGPT and kicking out jokes? He's no, like, that's good, man. Oh, he's been trying to send an email since the freaking the 5 minute code. Oh, not even the break. I thought it was the break.
3: Yeah.
0: Okay. All right. Do we do one more, or is that are we good with that one?
3: Let's go one more, dude. Come on.
0: Okay. Okay. Okay.
1: Okay.
0: True or false? The world's longest traffic jam lasted more than a week. True or false?
1: Whoa.
0: And you thought your LA traffic was bad, guys. Whoa. Take that. Tomato. Sorry, guys.
1: Andrew. I'm gonna go with false.
0: It is true.
3: Wow.
5: What?
1: Wow.
0: Andrew, I hope that hurts.
1: Run the clip or it didn't happen. Come on, James.
0: Dang, he's right. In August 2010, a traffic jam on the Beijing Tibet Expressway reportedly lasted up to 12 days.
3: Allegedly.
5: What?
0: Allegedly. So that is it for my favorite new segment and everybody else is obviously.
7: False. Ain't that right, boo?
0: False. Let's go. Okay, guys. Well,
3: Dude, I can just picture you in that room recording these things by yourself. There's nobody else. Mark walks by, dude. He's
0: that's
3: like,
0: not a commercial. That's not. I'm not paying you to produce that commercial.
3: What is going on in here?
0: That's a spot. Who? He's like, you better. Are you taking money from people and just not telling us? No. That's not doing that. Oh man, that is amazing. My favorite new sound clip.
10: Check out the gash on that female.
0: So good. So good. I was celebrating Shark Week with my daughter, and I was like, let me go ahead and record this. Let me just rewind it real quick. She's like, what is that? I was like, nothing. It's for the show.
3: Damn, dude. I we call Shark Week at my house. It's totally different, dude. It just threw me off.
0: What is wrong with this guy?
3: What?
0: Okay, so did you send a couple clips, right? Did you ever end up sending that one?
3: The thing's not working.
0: So the segment idea that you had.
3: I tried to do it on your little new thing that you're trying to reinvent, dude.
0: Google Docs? Yeah, a shared Google Docs program?
3: Why don't we do that?
0: I know how crazy and innovative I am. I thought if I used Google, you'd be like, okay, I'm proficient in this. I'm what you say in all your applications.
3: Stupid things tell me I don't have no more space.
1: Yeah. Have a Google phone?
0: Yeah, I know, dude. I know. It's the craziest thing.
3: It's a Samsung Galaxy Fold, dude.
0: Well, you know, I guess that's a good segue for the Shark Week stuff.
3: Don't look at it, dude.
1: Well, I got my news clips in the Google Doc, so
0: yeah, you did. Yeah, you did.
1: I guess Apple's a little better.
0: There's some news clips, right, Andrew?
1: There's
0: okay.
1: Stuff.
0: Just want to make sure that I use the proper audio. Palm Trees in Progress presents the news. Palm Trees in Progress presents the news. Bloop, bloop, bloop.
1: Tomato.
0: Okay, so Shark Week in news just finished up. That's all I want to talk about, guys. How could I get this in? How can I get involved in anything, huh?
1: I thought Shark Week was in August.
0: You know what? It changes all the time, it seems like. But
3: it happens
0: Shark
3: once
0: Week
3: a month.
0: Was what? I'm surprised. We broke up! We broke up!
3: You son of a bitch.
0: That was good. Woo! Okay. Here's a little video I saw from the ABC7. Sorry, NBC.
11: Wait. Are those sharks?
0: Whoa! So we see a video of a man on a jet ski in the middle of a bunch of sharks hopping
11: those
0: around.
11: Those are drum. Oh my gosh, there's drum and sharks.
1: This guy is very loud.
11: What is going on?
0: That's probably how you act off a couple sea mosses, right? You got that energy and you're feeling good, man.
5: Yeah.
0: You're ready to take on the world. He's looking like Shark Week, huh?
1: Insane.
0: Yeah. Oh, man. I would never.
1: They're just like jumping out of the water.
0: That's and wild. He doesn't seem scared at all. I'm just thinking deep blue sea the whole time I'm watching this.
3: And they're not. I thought they were dolphins, dude. I was waiting for it to be like dolphins.
12: And they're sharks.
0: ABC's report. That's insane. ABC's report also continues to say, "This is nuts!" He exclaims. Do not go in the water. That's good.
1: This water?
0: Yeah. So Sitchin does get me out of here translate, let me get closer. This guy does rule. All right. Maybe not so cool on jet skis is a classic. It just turned, I guess it's like 10 years now of this classic gem that anytime I see a jet ski, I kind of think of it, and it's maybe Andrew's hero, my hero. DJ Khaled got lost on a jet ski 10 years ago. Let us not forget. What? Let us not forget this. I don't know if you guys were aware of this when it happened, but I was. It was on Snapchat, and I remember following him on Snapchat for some reason, and he was always talking about Major Key. And let's just go ahead and see the clip of him lost at sea in, I believe, Miami. On a jet ski for about 10 hours or so?
3: No way.
13: It's not to drive your jet ski in the dark. It's dark. In a minute, there ain't gonna be no lights to navigate us to where we need.
0: Andrew, do you see the corner where it still is like still got the Snapchat little watermark? The timer is about
1: Oh, yeah. a little
0: throwback. Okay. So the first thing you said, major key, don't get lost. Don't go on the jet ski at night. Okay.
13: Go. I'm gonna check in with y'all. All right. Pitch black out. Put the flash on the phone. If y'all know Jay-Z, tell her to call me.
0: So I believe that has to be his wife, Zay. Mm-hmm. If you know Zay, tell her to call me, because he's just stranded at sea, documenting it the whole time via Snapchat. The comments are saying one of the greatest Snapchat stories ever. The key is to make it.
3: But like, couldn't you see the city behind him?
0: I don't know.
13: The key is to make it.
3: But like, there's light.
13: The key is
3: bro,
13: to make right? it. It's so.
0: Always have faith. Always have hope. That's what the caption reads.
13: Hold on. Dark out here. We don't know where the hell we at, but the key is to make it. The key is never give up. It's not easy to win. I know that.
3: I don't get
13: it's
3: this.
13: It's so real out here right now. The only reason why you see anything is because I got the flash on. We will succeed. This is against the law, not even just that. This ain't right. This shit.
0: Oh, my gosh. Okay, and this is when he finally made it.
13: We made it.
0: God is good. God is great.
13: Said it was easy to win. Feels good to be back to the path with more success. Lion.
12: It's
13: not to drive your jet ski in the dark.
12: There's a city.
3: Yeah, bro. Like, I don't get that.
0: I don't know. Maybe he couldn't find his dock or something like that. But I do like the comments. I remember tuning into this like it was the news. Oh my gosh. And you're more of a water boy, a water man. I'm sorry. do you see some kind of like, because I never thought of what senior correspondent is saying. Like, he's like, there's light back there. Like, do you see some kind of like danger here in what he's doing?
1: Yeah, it kind of seems like, no, I mean, not danger, but I think his house is probably, he was just like jet skiing to his own personal dock. And
0: right. He didn't know where
1: he was. It looks like he was leaving from, like, maybe he had jet skied over there to where everybody else was in that port. And then he was just going to go to his like personal house. So I'm sure it was. Like eventually, it did look dark. Eventually,
0: it looked like it sucked, bro.
3: I mean, I could see like if he was going from like let's say like the peninsula over right, like let's say from like the I don't know like the harbor side, and he's crossing across like to the other side of Newport. You know what I'm saying? Like, I could see.
1: Yeah, I would say that he was probably going from Newport, taking the coast,
3: right,
1: and going to like Dana Point.
3: Okay.
1: And like taking a jet ski all the way down there, or like
3: yeah.
1: to San Onofre, kind of.
3: Gotcha.
1: And like that's where his house is. That's what I would assume.
12: Yeah.
3: But once you get close, like, yeah, okay. I ain't trying.
1: I don't think he was ever really lost.
3: Yeah,
1: it was just.
3: Well, he still had salsa.
0: Well, he can't be lost. Yeah. It's major key. It's DJ Khaled.
3: DJ.
0: God chose him.
3: I had a sick
0: him.
3: Burn one time.
1: Well, that
3: somebody.
1: Was the funny news segment.
0: Yeah. Thanks, Andrew. I have the ones that you sent. The do you want to call it? Which one I should get to?
1: You brought up that you were tuning into this like it was the news. So let's start with that first one in that section. The guy's like reactions to reporters.
0: Okay,
1: let's do that one. It's on YouTube. Yeah, NBC. You know, I wanted to make sure that water stamp was good. You know, some of us actually don't pull up other networks. Eric and KTLA. ABC.
0: Oh my gosh, what was it? You wanted to pull up the clip from the Colbert Report. That's basically what I want to be. Okay. Is this the one? Is this the one?
1: Yeah, this is the one.
0: Okay, here we go. Oh, wait. These are the ones.
1: Just on the news.
0: Okay, these are the ones Andrew set, so. What else can we do? We'll play the other segment.

0: Let's go. Andrew's Video Club. Now that we got that queued up, sorry. Now we can play Andrew's... Yay! Now we can play his songs. All right, here we go. Andrew's AV Club. I know. I misspoke.
1: I said, hold up. Wait a minute.
0: Andrew, do you want to talk it up a little bit real quick?
2: No, you could just... These are just people's reactions to news reporters out in the wild. So
0: okay, hold on.
2: You all enjoy all these people's reactions. But start it over. This guy's funny.
0: Okay. All right, let me get it from the tizzle.
1: Because I heard him first. I said, hold on. I said, hold up. Wait a minute. Something ain't right.
3: He did not hold back.
4: And look at the name of the hurricane. Helene. Coincidentally, that's my ex-wife's name. Our divorce was finalized this week, and if this thing is anything like her, it's going to take your car, it's going to take your house, it's going to ruin your damn life. All right, probably blow the neighbors too, but I digress. But anyway,
3: Jonathan is just happy.
0: Okay. So for some of the audio only, what we just witnessed, I think, was a weatherman probably lose his job.
5: Crashing out.
0: Yeah,
5: crashing out, as the kids say.
0: Yeah. There was a weatherman just airing out all of his laundry right during the show. All right, here we go. Next one.
6: Jonathan, you're looking good. Jonathan just got an awesome
0: classic
6: face paint job. What do you think?
7: I like turtles.
3: Maybe the kid is having a bad...
0: Everyone remembers that classic one. Kids painted like a zombie, but he likes turtles. tell that to your face, kid.
8: Day. Here's like an actual customer out here. What's the best kind of firework to buy?
9: Wouldn't you like to know, weather boy?
8: Where are your parents? Kid's sketchy. Back to you guys.
1: Because I heard him first, I said.
0: Ah, weather boy. Oh, man, almost perfect because I called him the water boy a second ago.
5: Would have been good.
0: Oh, man. Okay, that was a good one, Angie. Okay, so Angie's coming through freaking killing it right now. Let's see.
2: Good thing I know how to work Google Docs.
0: I mean, it's almost like you don't have a Google Docs. Okay, so the article that you sent, is there a video in there? Because I know it looks like there's a 76 one, too.
2: You can pull up the article if you want, but I can just explain it, and you can just bring up the 76.
0: Okay, yeah, go ahead and explain the article.
2: Did you bring up Joey Chestnut last
0: week?
2: We
0: for sure have talked about the legend that is right. Joey Chestnut. He's been getting in like legal troubles a lot lately too. Like, I don't know if you guys seen that. I think we covered him. I think we must have covered the his legal issues lately.
2: Sure. Like, right, with what he was wearing?
0: No, I think he was drunk at a bar within the past year, like 6 months.
5: It's like, we don't have any more hot dogs, man.
0: It
2: cleaned us out.
0: Yeah. He got like in a little altercation at a bar, apparently. And then there's like the body cam video of the police going to him and him answering the door like, what are you guys talking about? I don't even understand. I mean, dude, if I got slapped by Joey Chestnut, you what you do is you wear that as a badge of honor.
2: Yes, for an autograph.
0: Yes, sir. Yeah. I mean, go on.
2: No, keep going.
0: Hot chicks always, I mean, haven't you seen that new viral thing of hot chicks just like pay, you pay for them to like throw alcohol on your face and get smacked? Is that just my algorithm? I don't know, maybe weird.
2: I'll have to check your algorithm.
0: Yeah, never mind. Probably not.
2: But no, I was going to say, so I think we may have brought it up last week. Joey Chestnut every 4th of July does a hot dog eating competition.
0: Yes, sir. Mm-hmm. Yeah.
2: And so this year he got 66.
0: Uh-huh. Yes, I'm sorry.
2: Yep. And then last year was 76, which was like his own record. But I had a little question for everybody here at the studio. I wanted to get everyone's take on this.
0: I'm taking down 69.
2: I'll ask the question after we watch both videos. We'll start with Joey Chestnut, 76 hot dogs. It shouldn't be too long, but we'll just look at the speed of Joey Chestnut. Let's just look at that speed. I want to see your guys' take on this.
0: I don't know if I'll be able to, am I going to be able to watch this without getting too excited?
2: I think you should.
0: Okay. It's a guy swallowing 76 hot dogs. How am I not supposed to get excited about this?
2: You're on air. You can control yourself.
0: I'm a quote unquote.
2: If you can't, you got a problem.
0: I'm a quote unquote professional. Here we go. All right.
2: This guy's a
10: If this holds for Joey Chestnut, this park is shouting Joey. And Jeffrey Bezos, I'm only going to ask once. Bring Joey to the moon with you, man. He's earned it. Chestnut is a true American treasure.
11: Under 30 seconds remaining, 72 hot dogs and buns unofficially. He is eyeing his own record.
10: Look at that crowd.
0: Is he single?
5: Wow, dude.
0: Wow! And it cut out the way he cut out is insane. Oh,
2: so he does end up getting to 76 with 20 seconds left. He had two more until 76, so he's averaging about a hot dog every 10 seconds.
0: That's when Andrew's nerd math comes into play.
2: Yeah, so let's remember that. He can swallow one in 10 seconds.
5: So that Berkeley education got you, baby.
0: Watch out, little Kim.
2: Now let's go watch the Usain Bolt break the world record for 100 meters.
0: Okay.
2: Let's pull that one up next. Also, NBC certified. Water stamp.
0: It is.
5: Oh boy.
0: I'm just never gonna let that go.
2: So just remember that 10 seconds glizzy.
0: Okay, 10 second seconds. Glizzy. Okay, now when you speak my language, I understand what you're saying. 10 second glizzy. I'm like turning into Rain Man. I'm seeing numbers and hot dogs float around me.
2: And you can go ahead and fast forward, Eric, to like when they're all in the starting lineup, so we don't. Yeah. Well, Vin, get up.
0: Okay, yeah, because I'm sure this rate. Oh, oh, oh, oh.
2: There we go.
0: Okay, right, okay. Right about here?
2: Yep.
0: Okay, perfect. Here we go.
12: Usain Bolt has the least to fix based on his first three rounds. The gentlemen to his right have to summon something great to be able to compete with Usain Bolt tonight.
13: Set.
12: There's the start, and Bolt got a good one, and Gay is right with him, and so's Asafa Powell. Bailey's there, too. But here's Bolt. Bolt charging to the front. Gay's coming, but can't catch him. Usain Bolt, look at the time. 9.58 world record.
14: I told you, Tom Hammond, we were going to see a 9.5 tonight. The wind is okay. In fact, ladies and gentlemen,
2: there's a lot that can happen.
14: It is into a headwind.
0: Yes, Andrew. I was going to say, did you break down that math? Like, how many hot dogs did he smash over in 10 seconds?
2: He would be finishing one by then. So, my question to you guys is, who would win in a race if Joey Chestnut and Usain Bolt were going up against each other and they had to finish one hot dog and run 100 meters? Who wins?
0: Oh, good question. I have my money. I got the spread. I'm putting my parlay on Joey Chestnut. I'm putting my parlay on Joey Chestnut winning, but also like gagging on the hot dog, and then what other like five other things that have to happen for me to win. Yeah.
2: All right, senior correspondent.
5: Oh, there's Usain Bolt.
2: You think Usain Bolt can finish a hot dog? And yeah. Then run
0: always have
2: faith. Before?
0: Always have hope.
5: Yeah.
0: Remember what DJ
2: Khaled
0: said.
2: How fast do you think you could take a hot dog down if you needed to?
5: Who, me?
0: Yeah, you little slut.
2: Yeah, you.
5: Even if it took me 10 seconds to eat the hot dog.
2: Well, that guy's no way you can do it in 10 seconds.
5: But I'm saying.
2: Joey Chestnut does it in 10 seconds.
5: Wait, to eat a hot dog?
2: Yeah.
5: Oh, I thought you meant to run the, what do you call it? Oh.
0: Well, the thing is, it's like a relay race. He's got to eat a hot dog and run. So it's, you know what I mean? You can't. You got to have a little bit of both of best Hannah Montana, best of both worlds.
5: Yeah, it's a world class athlete though, dude.
0: Yeah, but
2: so
0: have you seen
2: Joey
0: him?
2: Chestnut.
0: Have you? Yes, put some respect on his name. And you know what?
2: Is also a world class athlete.
0: And you know what? He just got. It was like it was arrested earlier. It was this year, and it's awesome to hear. What an underdog story! It happened April 20th. 420. How cool of him, actually. and now look at him. 76 gobblers.
5: So now,
0: let's go.
5: So now you got me thinking. So how fast do you think Joey Chestnut can run the 100 meters?
0: Who do you think's going to run?
5: That would be the.
0: How many meters was that one right there?
5: It's 100 meters.
0: Oh, yeah. Okay. So who do you think's going to finish first?
5: So it's a football field.
0: Me or Usain Bolt? If he runs that 100 meters or me and Ben, who's finishing first?
5: He's
0: nothing. Never mind. Nothing.
5: Yeah, so it would depend on, Joey Chestnut Like, if that guy runs, like, what's the average person run 100 meters in 20 seconds?
2: I think so, yeah.
0: If you guys were, it might be 15. If you guys were thinking that he wasn't on probation during this victory, you guys are wrong. Just so you know, I'm looking into this. I got to find the freaking body.
5: So, no, dude, because they're like the guy would have to, I think the average person, what's a 40-yard dash, like 6 seconds? It
2: says a non-athlete adult average 100 meters between 13 to 15 seconds for men, and for women it's 15 to 17 seconds.
5: I have that. It's hard to believe, though, because you figure then if they're running a 40, they'd have to run a 40 in like 6 seconds flat. So if they did that twice, that's 12 seconds. And then you still got to do another 20 yards on top of that. So I'm saying it's probably closer to 20. Like, I would say like 17.
2: Okay, so 20 seconds.
5: Okay.
2: So he has, in total, it'll be 30 seconds for Joey Chestnut.
5: Mm-hmm.
2: Okay. And then you think Usain, that's what I'm asking you, how fast can you take down a hot dog?
5: So if even if Usain Bolt takes it down in 20 seconds, it'd take him 10?
2: Yes, he'd have to get,
5: yeah. He would have to do the world record.
2: Yes, he'd win by 1 second. Can you do it?
5: Who, me? I don't know.
2: He'd win by 1 second.
0: This fool, yeah. You know, this fool don't breathe when he eats those hot dogs, dude. That's why he doesn't go to the barbecues anymore.
2: Yeah.
0: Breathe, mijo.
2: Coworker was telling us, saying that he could take one down in like 10 seconds, or he thinks he could do it in 15 seconds.
0: Jeez Louise.
2: And then he came back to us and he said, I couldn't even get through like half of it in 30 seconds. He was like, it probably took me like a minute to finish the hot dog. And I'm like, no way. I was like, I think I could do better than that. I think I could do it in 3 bites. And I'm like, but I wasn't the one at work telling everybody I could do it so quickly. I just wasn't going to do that. And I just thought to myself, I'm like, what, dude? I was like, I feel like I could take down one hot dog in like at least 30 seconds.
5: Chef, where's the freaking hot dog?
2: Yeah, that was a little debating question.
0: I got the clip of his victory, of Joey Chestnut's victory speech.
13: I really was pretty drunk. I don't remember.
15: What's going on, guys?
16: Westco Police Department. We are just following up on a criminal complaint we received at Joe's Grill that occurred on Friday night.
0: Somebody shut that dog up.
16: Talk privately, or do you want to step outside?
13: Yeah, let's go outside. Okay. What happened?
16: Also, we're here to investigate. You care if we come in or?
13: Come in. Actually,
2: Dogs,
16: get in here. Two individuals sitting by the bar.
0: So, obviously, this is not his victory speech.
16: And the black. And this.
13: Whoa, that was not a punch.
16: That was a slap.
13: All right, and was this slow motion?
16: No. Slap. And you can see him wince his head back. And then he just kind of lays there.

0: Yeah, so you could find us once again at Instagram, TikTok, and Facebook at MMCMOS, MMMCMOS, as well as our website, www.mmcmos.com. And if you're in the city of San Bernardino or close to the IE, we are now inside of Chubbsy Smash Burger on Sterling Avenue. So make sure you go hit up for some bomb smash burgers and some bomb lemonades to go with it. But he does have stuff. He does have some stocked up. So make sure to make your way on by Chubbsy Smash Burger.
1: Smash, smash, smash. Let's go. Andrew, I got to say, you really came through clutch with that freaking, with that segment and those videos. And Andrew's AV Club.
2: Definitely success.
1: Yeah, success. What else can we do? We'll play the other segment. We'll play the other segment. We'll play the Andrew segment. Yes. Yeah. Oh, man. And then we also have one more segment. Andrew, what were you going to say? Okay.
3: No, I was going to give a sports update.
1: Yes.
3: Just for all of the baseball fans out there, the American League, the most dominant of the two leagues, has been the National League.
1: Let's go. Like usual. Come like on. Pre-use. Hey, what's up with everyone pretending to care?
3: Yeah. Nothing new.
1: I feel like there's a bunch of posers with FIFA and stuff like that. I feel like they only care about the World Cup every 4 years. That was my comedy corner. Let me try it again. Wait a second. Let me try it again. What's the deal with that? Comedy corner. What's the deal with that? Comedy corner. So, our senior correspondent who wants to be a comedian really was pushing this idea of us pulling up a comedian, and he wants to just... You said you just want to talk trash on them for like a minute? Is that kind of... Am I paraphrasing a little bit?
2: No.
1: Okay. So a little bit like that?
3: No.
2: He's putting words into my mouth.
1: Okay, so here we go. Let's see what we got right here. Did you like that? You like the... It's royalty-free Seinfeld.
2: It changes just enough.
3: Yeah, can you explain a little about this...
1: Yeah, the comedy
3: segment.
1: Yes, so
3: you want to offer?
1: Mm-hmm.
2: No, I just figured we'd do some reactions to it. Like, yeah, you watch the video, you get our genuine reaction, then we talk about whatever the joke was.
1: Okay, all right, here we go. Yeah. We got one. So this was a senior correspondent's suggestion for a new segment, apparently. So here we go. Let's see how this goes. All right. Okay. Here we go. I got some comedian on the stage or on the screen that I just found randomly. Don't follow him.
2: Hey, that's not the one I sent, but go ahead.
1: It is not. Okay. Here we go.
2: You suck, dude.
4: Recently told me that she had to stop watching The Bear because it made her too anxious. So now there's just a loose bear.
3: My wife.
4: So my wife recently told me that she had to stop watching The Bear because it made her too anxious. So now there's just a loose bear.
1: And that was What's the Deal with That? Comedy Corner. Okay, so what are your thoughts on that?
2: That's not the joke I sent.
1: Yeah. Okay, so what are your thoughts on that joke? They're not always going to be the joke you sent.
2: That wasn't a joke.
1: What do you mean is it a joke? That was great.
2: Nobody laughed.
1: That doesn't... So everyone... If a joke is said in a comedy store and no one laughs, was it even said? It was like a whole tree falling kind of thing going on? Andrew, I thought that was pretty good. What do you think?
3: Honestly, I'm not going to lie to you. It's really lagging on this end, so all I keep hearing is the Seinfeld music.
2: That's all you heard. <That's> horrible.
1: Yes, I love that.
3: Is that really what it was?
1: No.
3: What the joke was?
1: I kind of wish that was the bit instead.
2: It would have been awesome.
1: Oh, man. Triple M, what do you think about that?
3: Yeah, everything keeps cutting out.
0: Yeah, I didn't really get that. It was just, it went quiet. No one was like, they were super confused.
1: Yeah.

0: I've never seen The Bear. It does. I'll tell you right now, it doesn't make me want to go watch The Bear, though.
1: The Bear.
0: Yes, Chef.
2: The Bear.
0: Andrew, do you want to hear the punchline? I bet you your senior correspondent. Your senior correspondent, go for it.
1: It wasn't a punchline.
0: What would you call it then?
1: He was just saying words.
0: Man, our freaking.
1: He said words.
0: I forgot.
1: The Bear.
0: I forgot we have such a comedy purist over here. Yeah. The Bear.
1: You just stepped all over my segment, dude. You didn't want it to succeed. That's cool.
2: Dude.
1: If you would have played the joke that I sent you.
0: If you learn how to work Google Documents, then I will
1: If you would have played the joke I sent you, we would have got a lot more engagement, a lot more involvement,
0: mm-hmm.
1: and then just everyone's take on it. But
0: all right, you guys keep talking.
1: You're walking on eggshells, dude.
0: I'll get it loaded. You
1: the last one I sent.
0: Yeah, the famous comedian?
1: Mr. Rob Schneider, dude. He's not going to play that. He's not going to play that.
0: Was there a Rob Schneider one you said?
1: Yes, there was a Rob Schneider one.
0: Email?
1: No.
2: Via email?
1: I sent it through the text messages.
2: Oh, the text message.
1: Is that snail mail now or what? Dang, dude. I just got to like texting people, dude.
2: Texting.
1: I used to call everybody. Isn't that the worst, dude? How many phone numbers do you like know by memory?
0: Mine, my mom's, and then my baby mama's. Yeah.
1: Three. Yeah. Isn't that sad, dude? I used to know so many too, bro. And it's just like.
3: It changed.
1: Yeah, it's bad. But yeah, so I mean, yeah, I just got good at texting. Now they're changing it up on me, dude. Now it's like. And don't get me started with people like, hey, can I airdrop it to you? And I'm like, looking up, dude. Like,
3: what's airdrop?
1: Like, what? Yeah, dude.
0: Yeah, I'm not gonna open up the Rob Schneider one.
1: Why not?
0: I can't imagine it being good.
1: What are you talking about? It's great.
0: Okay. Let me try to link this up. Did you put it on the Google Docs?
2: I'm about to put it on there.
0: Yeah, thank you, Andrew.
1: You guys didn't watch it?
0: No, we like doing cold reactions on the show.
1: Even better. So yeah, here, now we fun. Go. Now we're playing, boys.
0: Now we're playing.
1: I'm excited.
0: All right, why don't you plug our website while I get this loaded on the screen?
1: Do we still have to say www dot?
0: Yeah. Well, no. Yeah. You have to go https
1: /. www.
0: You know that.
1: Volunteersinprogress.com /
0: listeners,
1: merchandise.
0: If you guys didn't get that, it's https.
1: Oh man. At Palm Trees in Progress presents.
0: There's no at in the website.
1: No, that was our handle.
0: Yes. That is
1: learning,
0: our handle.
1: I'm learning this stuff,
0: man.
1: You are.
0: You are correct.
1: God, you guys are shaming me right now. I'm learning that,
2: so
1: too.
2: So how was your trip to Santa Barbara, huh?
0: Oh, I think he wasn't here when you were filling up a little bit, huh?
2: Marriage.
1: I went up the coast, dude. I had a nice...
2: Your marriage is good?
1: Yeah, man. My wife came back yesterday.
0: He was kind of not sure about that.
1: No, she came back, dude. I was excited.
0: Okay, I got the video on the screen now. Should we get to it?
1: Yeah.
0: All right. I'm scared.
1: No.
2: He's like, this isn't the video.
0: Wait a second. Is it on the screen? Oh, what the hell?
1: Da-ba-da-ba, yeah. So I went up the coast, Andrew. It was good.
0: Okay. Here we go.
2: Nice.
4: If you don't think this is hilarious, you're the problem.
5: I will say.
0: What the hell? Listen. Why did that guy talk to me like that?
1: Listen.
0: You're the problem. What the hell? All right. Like this video.
5: Pride Month seems a little greedy. It's a month. We get Veterans Day. You fight for the country, you get a day. Thank you for fighting for the country. Oh, sorry, day's over. Take the meat off the barbecue. That's it. You get a day. That's it. Hey, thank you for fighting for the country. Memorial weekend. You die for the country to give you a weekend. Thank you for dying for the country. Take the boat out of the lake and put it on. Take the boat out of the lake, put it on the truck. You get a weekend. Memorial weekend. Thank you for dying for the country. Abraham Lincoln freed the slaves. Kept the Union together. Gets a day. Not even his own day. He's got to share it with George Washington, who founded the whole country. He doesn't get a day either. He's got to share it with Lincoln. But if they would have sucked each other's dicks, they would have got a whole month.
4: Oh,
5: that's all I'm saying.
4: You don't think this is hilarious? You're the problem.
5: I will say,
1: right.
0: It's pretty good. It's pretty good.
1: Yeah, see, like, how do you react to that, my man?
3: That was hilarious. Oh, yeah. Man. Yeah.
1: That's Andrew, pretty good. What's your take?
2: I wasn't ready for that.
0: Yeah.
1: What comedy's about.
0: I guess you can. Yeah, right.
2: That's why we don't watch it until the show.
0: Yeah, see, because that was good. But I will say that is, I think that's what comedy's about when it's like tongue-in-cheek a little bit. But Rob Schneider's like notoriously for having like those political beliefs. So that's like where I think it loses the comedic effect to me when I'm like, this guy's just like a racist bigot talking about how he feels. I understand that.
1: That's how he's perceived.
0: Well, isn't he very vocal and how he?
1: But I think it's he's protecting.
0: He's tweeting.
1: Mm-hmm. He's probably tweeting that. That's hilarious.
0: Well, yeah, I was like, he's tweeting a lot of gnarly stuff. I don't know if that's like necessarily how like a perspective thing.
1: See, I guess that's where like I think my take is that I don't invest my. I mean, again, like for what it is, dude, I can care less what his favorite color is. You know what I mean? Like. Whether it's blue or red, at the end of the day, can care less. But
0: it better be one of those.
1: See how I did that? But yeah, I mean, I think the simplicity of a joke and like obviously him putting that together, like to me, it's hilarious. But you're going to have people that are not even going to listen because of, again, like what his political beliefs are. You know
0: right,
1: what I'm saying?
0: Yeah.
1: So like I've always, again, at face value, and I think you can ask any comedian that, is that at face value, it's a joke. You know what I'm saying? And he just happened to poke fun at, obviously, like the whole month thing. Like, yeah, it's a little greedy, but it's like,
0: that's
1: come
0: funny.
1: On,
0: yeah.
1: You know what I'm saying?
0: Yeah, but he alienates himself by like posting stuff that's like political. You know what I mean? Where it's like, is that a joke? Where's the joke?
1: But
0: at?
1: It's the same thing. Like, look at Green Day, dude.
0: Green Day, my favorite cover band.
1: When we went to their concert, bro, like he made it a whole political thing. And I'm like, bro, I just wanted to hear.
0: That's what I've heard. Yeah.
1: And it's like, and then. Let's not forget, dude, like he has, I mean, he changed his lyrics now, but let's go back to the early 90s and why don't you sing your original lyrics?
0: Yeah. What were they?
1: I can't say it on the air.
0: Oh, really? Yeah. There's really? Dude. Oh, okay.
1: And it's part of American Idiot.
0: Is it because he says Dookie? Is it because he says Dookie?
1: Yeah. Yeah, dude.
0: Wake me
1: he
0: up.
1: He says, what do they call cigarettes in, in the UK?
0: Okay.
6: Oh, yeah.
0: That's
1: you know what
0: crazy.
1: I'm saying?
0: Yeah.
1: So where's the line on that? And again, I can care less, but it's like, dude, I'm there for the music, but now you're making it about whatever you know what I'm saying? I don't know. But.
0: Oh, man. There's a really good joke on the Nirvana, the band, the show, the movie, where it's a time travel thing.
1: I still got to watch that.
0: Dude. And he goes to watch the Hangover one when it originally came out in 2006. And there's a part where he also – the girl, Tina Fey, or I forget, not, it's not Tina Fey, but the girl calls someone a UK cigarette. And everyone's dying and laughing in the theater, and it shows everyone. And then it shows 2026. Like, it's like, oh, wait, they're having the 20-year anniversary, and it's in the theaters. Mm-hmm. And then it shows the theater during that time, and everyone's kind of like, oh, kind of crazy. Oh.
1: I would have laughed.
0: Yeah.
7: We're going.
0: The best part about the show, that thing, is that it's like a docu. It's shot like
1: a
0: biopic.
1: It,
0: so this is like, these aren't actors that are reacting. This is literally just footage that was from 2006.
1: Is that the screening you went to, right?
0: Yes. Yeah. It was great. So that's a good one. But yeah, I hear your point. So that was Comedy Circle, Comedy Corner. What's the deal with that?
2: And he got all political.
1: Yeah.
0: I forgot that's where it started. Comedy Corner.
2: We'll work on that one, Luis.
0: Yeah.
2: We'll make that one better.
0: You tuned into Palm Trees and Progress Presents. We've been joined with CMOS, Triple M, CMOS, and Triple M. Thank you so much again.
6: Yes, sir.
0: Why don't you remind some of the listeners where they can find you and keep up with all of the amazing stuff that you are doing.
6: On all social media handles, on Instagram, TikTok, and Facebook, it's MMCMOS, so it's MMMCMOS. 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And once again, you can find our drinks in Chubbsy Smash Burgers in the city of San Bernardino. So make your way on out for some awesome burgers and some lemonades.
0: Let's go. Smash. All right. Theo, cousin, you got anything to say before we get out of here?
1: Happy belated birthday, Eric.
0: I'd rather you don't say anything.
1: Where my hat's at.
0: Yeah, fair enough.
1: Can I just get my hats back, dude?
0: No. No. You don't want them. You don't want them.
1: They're
0: sticky.
2: You threw them on the futon.
1: Smell like
0: yeah,
1: weed.
0: They threw them on the futon. They're sticky, and it's a real problem now. And you got anything to say before we get here?
2: No, Triple M, thank you, man, for coming in. Yes, I really appreciate you coming and talking about the sea moss.
0: What was your favorite flavor again, Andrew?
2: It's going to be the strawberry lemonade.
0: Yes.
2: But I want the blueberry antioxidant, so I'm probably going to be drinking that one and getting that. But thanks again, bro, for coming on and just like, you know, continuing on the health journey for everybody, honestly, and helping everybody out and just giving us a little taste testing. I appreciate it.
6: Yes, sir. Thank you, guys.
0: All right. Well, thank you as always for tuning into Palm Trees and Progress Presents. 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Check us out at all social medias at Palm Trees and Progress. Thank you guys for tuning in as always. Andrew, I appreciate the you killed it with the AV Club. Senior correspondent, that's the new standard, okay? So let's do a little bit better. Let's do better. All right. And we'll catch you guys next week. See you guys.

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1: Oscar Kerr, Tish Flores, Rialto Tad, Natalie Gamel, Mike Flores, John Gamboa, Kathy Miller, Bernadette Guerrero, Stephanie Hancock, all from SBCSS, City of San Bernardino Senior Program, Rigo Morales, City of Grand Terrace. Oops, something just popped up in my screen here. Tuesday Olivius from Tad Yucca, Ricardo Rodriguez from Sunline, James Estrada and the Redland Stewards, Sophia Meza from Chino, Hesperia Bargaining Team, Steve Sablane, DPW, City of Needles Public Works Department, and Kathy Bernal for assisting in the 1932 booth at the Run of the Wall event today. Also, Kurt Garrison, Sheriff's Department, Connie Bottini from the Rialto Library, Laura Campbell, and Chris Black from Needles Tad. City of Palm Springs Teamsters, City of San Bernardino, and the City of Colton, who always are ready for the fight. City of Barstow family of SCS Carsall. She passed away this week. They're in our thoughts and prayers. County Vector Control, Larray Robinson and Jenny Hernandez, Public Health. All right, what are we doing next?
2: 1932 news.
1: No, we got to do a giveaway.
2: Oh, that's right.
1: Fifth caller, 909. I know I sound exciting today. I know I sound like ready to go.
2: Hooray.
1: So, and I just got told no cussing, and I can't repeat what's in here.
3: Oh,
2: did you?
1: Because then I would be cussing.
3: Yeah.
2: Oh yeah, you made me hard for it. Hard on the editing yesterday for me.
1: Because I had to cut out the one thing.
2: Yeah, but
1: for the first time in 3 years,
3: right?
1: I finally made a boo boo.
2: Yeah.
1: Ryan Franking listening in live from the desert from. Yes. Remember?
2: Yeah, and I was going
1: to
2: say
1: you got to actually see his.
2: It was
1: license.
2: Nice to meet you at the car show. I will never mess up your name again.
1: Yeah, you got to read it on his license. Now you know exactly how it's spelled.
2: Yeah, Randy was like, "Here, I want you to meet someone." I was like, "Okay, cool." And then I was like, "Oh no, I know where this is going."
3: Uh-oh.
2: It's funny.
1: So, no cussing today. We'll make sure that we do that. It's Teamster Tuesday. Don't forget. Actually, it's not Teamster Tuesday. It's Wednesday. So, see, I told you. I'm all over the place. Every Tuesday, we highlight a member or a member group on our social media to show the public the important work our members do. Mm-hmm. You can follow us at 1932 Teamsters on all platforms. This last Tuesday, we highlighted our members at the San Bernardino Graffiti Removal Unit. You know, it's funny. Not funny, but it's interesting. When you went out with this group, you really got to understand how difficult that job is.
2: Yeah.
1: What stood out to you?
2: So kudos to it's a small but mighty group. And I'm talking about small but mighty. It's a group of four men working literally around the clock to, they call it Beautify San Bernardino. And it is true. So they're a graffiti group. And what they do is all across San Bernardino, citizens can snap a photo of graffiti, whether it's gang related or not, and submit it through a public request portal, which then goes to our members, these four workers who are Teamsters, and they go out there and they remove the graffiti. Not only remove it, though, because in a lot of cities like LA, they just remove the graffiti and then they just leave it there and it looks ugly, like discolored, the paint doesn't match. Those workers go back and they cover it up with the same color paint. Either they have to buy it the same day or the city has it in stock. Now, it might sound easy. Okay, cool. They're just painting over graffiti. You have to remember that San Bernardino has a high population of homeless or unhoused people now say. And what happens is a lot of them, our members, are getting, I would say harassed by these people, right? Who are, a lot of these have mental health issues. A lot of these people have mental health issues, drug abuse and stuff like that. So our members feel unsafe at times going out there. So
1: sometimes they're removing gang stuff too.
2: Yeah.
1: And
2: people are threatening them saying, I won't repeat those words, but basically saying, don't do that or else I'll do this, you know?
3: Right.
2: And it's very harmful to those members. And remember, they go back home to their kids and their families having to just witness and feel that emotional you know, that traumatic experience. And I can only imagine what they go through. And shout out to them for working on Mother's Day as well.
1: They're not moms easy here.
2: Sorry?
1: They're not moms.
2: No, but I mean, instead of working, they could have. Okay, I was like, you know, a lot of folks would think, oh, you know, a lot of people have Sundays off, right, and they're spending time with their family or their loved ones, and they weren't. They were out there working, and they had a lot of requests.
1: Yeah, and there's a rule to graffiti. If you can hurry up and get it down quickly, which is why the system's set up that way, mm-hmm, it's less likely to go back up.
0: Right.
2: Yeah.
1: But if it sits too long and then you take it down, mm-hmm, then yeah, it's like the territory is marked, yeah, or whatever it may be.
2: And anyway, so I got to do like a ride along with them, and I got great content that's going to be up sometime in the next week or later this week. And they're an amazing group of folks. And yes, rest assured, obviously the reason why they have a union is to speak about these issues. And right, so we will be meeting with the mayor soon, Carlos and I, and talk about, hey dude, what are you doing? Yeah. Like, you know, why can't we send one officer or something? And, you know, so we'll figure this out, but, it also, sorry for going on about this, but
1: no, it's why I propped it up, because yeah, you were so, when you went out and you were doing a profile on the group and you were, mm-hmm, taking pictures and getting some content, mm-hmm, you were really, I mean, you came back into my office and were like, man, we got to do something,
2: yeah,
1: about this.
2: Yeah. So. Yeah. And cause I really got worked up, and I'm still worked up about it. And, but I'm glad that we are actually in a union that can do something, right? So now I'm going to do all these social media graphics for them. We're going to do a video for them. We're using our political power to help them out. And then we're also highlighting them for Teamster Tuesday. They were so excited to see that. There was a comment on there. My phone's put away. But if someone said, this group makes it all happen. Wow. And I'm like, wow. Like, and that showed me how many more groups are like that, because we represent thousands, right, and thousands of workers. And this is one group, yep, which tells me there's a whole bunch of other stuff, yep, that are, you know, either we're not aware of that yet or we're about to find out, you know?
0: Yep. The thankless jobs.
2: Yeah. The thankless, yep, jobs. So thank you for those members, God, yeah, who are literally, you know, making it happen.
0: Absolutely.
1: And speaking of putting your phone away, how many hours do you have on your phone today?
2: Yeah. Combined, it's almost 6 hours. And it's only midday.
0: What?
2: I know.
1: The last couple times I've done this to him, because I've noticed he was on his phone too much. I was like, let me see your, how many hours are you on your phone?
0: Oh, God.
1: Yeah. Are you even working, Robert?
2: Yeah. My job consists of. I wasn't
1: very confident.
2: Oh, because I have two phones.
1: Did you hear that?
0: I didn't. You got to commit, brother. You got to commit. Of course I am.
1: How are you working, yes, if you're spending 6 hours on your phone?
2: Editing, listening to your podcast. Doing things, you know?
0: It's like a little personal computer, basically, mm-hmm, in your palm of your hand. It really is. Kathleen, I'm not backing him up. I know.
2: But had me Google Words today.
0: I'm saying it because my wife's listening, and I get it all the time, too. Oh. All the time. Get off your phone.
2: Yeah. No, but actually, with all jokes aside, though, because Randy tells me, like, I'm on my phone too much. So now this is actually making me realize, like, wow, like, instead of 6 hours, I could do maybe half of that and then read a book or... Yeah. Or do something that's more worth of my time.
1: Read a dictionary.
2: You know? Read a dictionary, or what'd you say it?
0: Thesaurus?
2: Encyclopedia.
0: Encyclopedia.
2: Yeah. Encyclopedia. Yeah. And, you know. So.
1: He learned a new word today, encyclopedia.
0: That's right.
2: And clinic.
1: Have you ever seen an encyclopedia set?
2: I think a set?
0: Yeah.
2: I think I've seen a book.
1: I love
0: all
1: this.
0: Right.
2: I think I've seen the book.
1: This generational thing is amazing.
0: It is.
1: Like,
0: it is.
1: You can't say encyclopedia book without knowing if you know what an encyclopedia is. Exactly. It's a set.
0: It's a set.
2: Oh, I didn't know it's a set.
1: It's a set.
2: Because I remember at a book fair, I saw one.
1: I saw.
2: I don't know if it was like.
1: A one volume of an encyclopedia. Probably we had this whole conversation today when we were doing the setup for the show. And I made him. I was like, well, look up the definition.
0: Right.
1: And of course, he didn't look up the definition.
0: Right.
1: He Googled it.
2: And which then gave me an AI version.
1: Correct, which didn't actually answer the question, right, which was my point is you can't depend on AI for all of this stuff.
0: That's right.
1: You actually got to look at the definition of a name so that you can look at the various different applications to the name itself, right?
2: Mm-hmm. Yeah.
1: And the word was clinic.
2: Yeah.
1: And the only way he had ever heard clinic.
0: Doctor's office.
1: Yeah, it's attached to a doctor's office.
2: Because they were talking about a baseball clinic that the Hispanic caucus, which we'll get into
1: and
2: more later.
1: And he was puzzled by what a baseball clinic. Does that mean, like, hold on a minute.
2: baseball people who are injured go to these clinics? Or like, what? Sports like, medicine? I was like, wait, what? Like,
1: but this is the generational thing that I think is always important to point out.
2: It is. It's fun, though, too. I learned things from you guys. I hope you guys learn from my generation. I don't know.
1: Yeah. Yeah, no. We sure do. We sure learn a lot. We do.
2: There's a huge technological gap.
0: Yeah.
2: But, you know.
0: But we do learn a lot.
2: Yeah.
0: Just so you know, I'm always learning a lot from you, Robert.
2: Mm-hmm. Thank you.
1: We're trying to think of what that is.
0: Don't ask for examples, please.
1: Hurry up. Somebody help me. God. Somebody type something in here.
0: Oh, Lord. Yes.
1: Oh, did I do the live shout out?
2: Yeah,
1: I mean, giveaway? Give
0: oh, no, not the
1: 909-889-8377. Did I actually say the number?
0: You did not.
2: I don't think so.
0: No.
1: Call in. Fifth caller.
0: Fifth caller.
1: Someone said she was ready 8 minutes ago, and somehow I skipped over it.
0: Oh,
1: so,
0: no.
1: If I didn't do it, see, I'm falling asleep over here. 909-889-8377.
0: Whoever reminded you.
1: They're
0: going to
1: get the bag. Yeah, I don't think I did.
0: No, you did not. You did not.
1: I didn't actually say the number, nor
2: say you know you didn't, because instead you went on your phone and you read a text from Ryan Franking, remember?
0: That's right.
2: That's right.
1: Yeah. Right. That's not got 6 hours of viewing time on it.
0: Distracted.
1: Anyway, what's going on in the news, Robert?
2: So, local 1932 news, right? We
1: can start anywhere you want.
2: Yeah, let's start there. I think because these are important.
1: I'm just going to ride along.
2: Kathleen and I will guide it.
0: We got it.
2: Although you're leaving me early, but that's a whole other topic. I'm just kidding. So we did a Hagman, Supervisor Hagman canvassing. Was a few weeks ago now. Yeah. We knocked on over 2,000 doors with a mighty group of over 60 members. I think it was like 61 or 62 members. Yeah. Huge turnout for Hagman, who has obviously helped move the needle for our union as well as others in the area. And, you know, that's a number that some campaigns wish they got in an entire season.
0: Yes.
2: We got in 3 hours. So that was huge. We did a Measure Z canvassing, still waiting the numbers for that. You know, the IBT is busy on all kinds of other campaigns, but we did a Measure Z canvassing with Jorge's Pomona members in the city of Pomona who came out, as well as Susan's PSD group. We had Gary Sukram there. So we had other stewards there. Shout out to Rommel and his members for also attending. Barbara, Natalie, and Barbara's, I forgot, it's her nephew or something, turned out too. That was an amazing canvassing. And then the Hispanic caucus is
1: going to have a... Well, let's talk about the canvassing first. Talking about it in the news,
2: mm-hmm.
1: I think it's important to point out why the canvassing is so important. And that is because, you know, these elected officials in America have really drifted from what's good for working people. Mm-hmm. And part of it is probably connected to the fact that we're not knocking on enough doors, right?
2: Yep.
1: We're, you know, okay, I'll donate $5 or, you know, yeah, you got my vote. But if working people can get out in mass and affect tens of thousands of votes, someone's going to pay attention to you.
0: That's right.
1: They're going to pay attention. And so if we're doing that, we're knocking on doors and we're suggesting who to support because of a candidate supporting worker issues and what's important to working people, we will be okay in the long run.
0: That's right.
2: Mm-hmm.
1: If we depend on the current system and, you know, social media and these apparatuses, these digital apparatuses alone to steer the direction of policymakers and who's elected, we're going to get more of the problems that we have, which
0: Absolutely. Everybody's
1: complaining about. You know, a guy here recently got elected president. I'm not going to say his name, who multiple times says that he'll have gas at $2 a gallon. Man, I'm flipping out, tripping out right now that it's three times that right now.
0: Yeah. This was just on the news this morning.
1: Yeah, it's insane.
0: Tomatoes are 50%.
1: And so the point is, you know, like the one candidate in California campaigning on, I'm going to get rid of your property taxes.
0: Yeah.
1: Like, candidates now are just straight up lying about what they're going to do. And obviously they're going to do something different. And that same person here just recently, you know, said he didn't care about the implications of on Americans based on settling the issue in Iran. And that's clear because, you know, we can see the impacts on working people and what's happened.
0: Yep.
1: Again, I'm not using this as a political position to say I'm a this or a that. I'm just saying, if these candidates would actually follow through what's good with working people and stick to building policy, and we knocked on the door, because what's happening is the population is sitting back and waiting for someone to do the right thing versus going out and making them do the right thing.
0: Yep.
1: And there's a difference. If you go out and you knock on the doors and you make sure someone's going to get elected, I have done it for 30 some years. I have watched those candidates have a 100% voting record for labor. If you catch them early, and you keep knocking on doors and you stay connected, and if you knock on enough doors and if you have enough people to knock on enough other candidates' doors, eventually you could have your congressional leaders, your Senate leaders, you know, your state houses, your governors, and you can have them all in the corner of working people. Mm-hmm. And so I think it's absolutely important for us to recognize all of those that went out and knocked on doors, understood, and yeah, it's a good turnout, but we need to make sure that we get more to do it. And our winner is Tina Avilos Morgan from TAD.
2: Yeah.
1: She got another bag.
0: I think she won last week too.
1: I do. I think so. She's like, I'm going to keep calling back until I get 20 of them. Anyway, congratulations, Tina. Yeah. Point is we have to make sure that we control that narrative. And when I say we, I'm saying working people, not just unions, working people. It's just that unions speak for working people because that's what we do. And anyway, did you want to chime in on this? I'll banter about this forever, Kathleen.
0: No, you're 100% spot on. I had a coworker today who was sending me messages on our teams, and we're talking about the rate of inflation and the cost of everything. I took a screenshot of the news this morning. Tomatoes are up 50%, meat's up like almost 20%. Like, you know, and he's like, you know, send me this message on Teams. And I said, you know, we can fix that. And you know how we fix that is we get the right people elected. You know, and that's just what I tell people. You know, we're frustrated. Yes, it's okay to be frustrated, but we can solve the problem. But we have to be willing to put in the work and getting out there.
1: And it starts local. It starts with local politics. It starts with your city council members, with your mayors, with your board of supervisors, your school board members, your water board members. Start building those relationships there. Understand how government works. Understand. You don't have to go to every council meeting, but go to like one a year.
0: Right.
1: Understand the mechanisms and the processes, because it's not as easy. These elected officials who campaign on saying, yeah, I'm just going to eliminate property taxes.
0: Yeah.
1: No, like, first of all, it's not going to work that way.
0: No.
1: Shame on you, because that person's salary actually depends on property taxes.
0: Ironically.
1: If you're involved in the civic response, if you're involved in civic engagement and you recognize the process, then you're not going to be fooled by that stuff.
0: That's right.
1: So participate, get involved, knock on doors. Again, I just wanted to pump the brakes real quick and make sure for those of you that did go out, great, get another person to come out with you next time.
0: That's right.
1: And let's make that grow, because if as a union, we can get a few hundred to show up and canvass for any candidate anywhere.
0: Yep.
1: We can make sure anyone is elected anytime we need them to be elected.
0: That's right.
1: And we should be able to do that. That is not an unreasonable ask.
0: We can do it.
1: And just, you know, the community, our members and working people need to put that time in, and we got to knock on those doors.
2: I think they're all great points. And just to add on quickly to that, it's, if we catch these local elected officials early,
1: then shape them.
2: You can shape them and educate them. A lot of them are just uneducated about labor.
0: Yep.
2: So maybe it's just that. But also there's also other tools, right? They can't just use the excuse, oh, I didn't know about this. Like you mentioned earlier, Google is so accessible to everyone. Usually if you have a phone or a computer at home, easily do it, right? But it goes to our point that if we can catch them early before they go on to higher offices, I think labor is better off. And honestly, even though we promote the canvassing events from 10 a.m. to 2 p.m., if you could even just do 10 to 11, right? That's very helpful. So anytime anyone can give is that's welcome.
0: Right.
2: But we're also, besides canvassing and that stuff, a lot of members are also taking action at their local city hall. So for example, Redlands just had a great, I think this is their third council meeting. that they completely packed the council chambers. I think this was last week or within the last 2 weeks.
0: Last week.
1: Yeah, they start to blend together, huh?
0: Yeah, they do.
2: Sorry?
1: They start to blend together. In other words, the timing, you're like, when was
2: There's just so much in a week. Yeah.
1: Last week.
0: Yeah. Right?
2: It's a lot. And especially this season, like, it's just, I think, because there's just so much at stake going on. But Redlands last week and Colton last week. And Colton, like, Redlands does an amazing job as well. But Colton last, like, me being there, you feel the energy different than you not being there and only hearing about it, you know? So me being there for the Colton one, as I was for the Redlands ones too,
1: And we had some elected officials send letters in too, huh?
2: And who attended. They sent their staff because they're in Sacramento, but they sent letters of support for Colton Bargaining for asking Juneteenth to be a paid holiday for them. And so thank you to Senator Eloise Reyes as well as Assemblymember Robert Garcia for doing that and for sending their reps to even speak, you know, about supporting bargaining. I think it's moved the council a bit because now the council wants to meet with us to talk about all these other things. So it's pretty good work. There's progress, but just because they're biting a little bit at the apple doesn't mean we can stop there. We have continue showing up in force. And we stayed the entire meeting. I think it ended closer to 8 o'clock. So it was very, very late in the evening. So it was cool. So shout out to James, the steward there at Colton for that amazing work. He's also the recipient of the Member Power Award, the last general membership meeting. So he did great. He's doing great work along with his coworkers. Really good work.
0: He's awesome.
1: Mm-hmm. Baseball clinic.
2: Yes. I wish I brought the flyer with me because I don't have the info. But it will be on social media tomorrow as well as the website. The Hispanic Caucus is hosting.
1: I think it's June 6th. Someone's going to type in here.
2: Okay,
1: in a
2: cool. Yeah, it's sometime in June.
1: I want you to describe what a baseball clinic is because this is what started this whole thing.
2: So in the beginning, I thought a baseball clinic, it sounded like to me, clinic is like, okay, medical attention, you know, maybe a baseball player is going in there. But apparently after I dictionary Googled is what I'll call it, the term clinic, it could also, yes, be a medical term, but it's interchangeable with training. Sports training. So I didn't know that. So
1: group training.
2: Yeah. So this baseball clinic by the Hispanic Caucus is going to be, I think Annabelle mentioned 30 kids. Yeah.
1: 30 kids. Mm-hmm. June 6th. Mm-hmm. Sign up. You'll see something coming out via email if you hadn't already sent it out. Did you send it out already?
2: Yes, with the Worker Power.
1: Yep. So it's already been sent to your email. Mm-hmm. And the first 30 kids signed up get to participate. It's free of charge. Mm-hmm. And
2: learn
1: should be
2: how
1: a
2: to
1: lot
2: play
1: of fun.
2: Baseball.
1: Yeah.
0: Ages 6 to 14.
2: Yeah.
1: Did you pull the flyer
0: I
1: up?
0: I did. I sure did. Nice. Ages 6 to
1: Was
0: 14.
1: Was I right on June 6th?
0: You are so right. June 6th from 10 a.m. to 12 p.m.
1: Who do they need to contact?
0: They are going to be contacting. There's a QR code. Or they can contact Annabelle. And her number on the flyer is 909-677-0802.
1: Mm-hmm. Good. So, first 30 kids, free.
0: Yeah. Good deal.
1: No charge. Hanging out with the Tower Buzzers, which is a Dodger minor league team, and should be a lot of fun on June 6th for those kids.
2: Yeah, it'll be on socials and our website soon. But it just went out in this email.
1: And that's also a reminder that if you're at the next general membership meeting, we got 4 tickets to give away for your family. If you show up to the meeting and you want to attend. We purchased tickets for the Tower Buzzers game somewhere in August. I forget the date.
3: August 23rd.
1: August 23rd. And the first 25 that want to go, we'll have 4 tickets for you. Again, free of charge. But we want to make sure that you're going to attend. So be at the membership meeting for you to be able to gather those tickets. If we get rid of all those tickets and we end up needing to grab a few more, no problem with that. But looking forward to making sure we start building a relationship there like we have with some of the other stuff going on.
2: Tower Buzzers, are they a team in the IE? Or?
1: Yeah, it's the same one as the baseball clinic.
2: Oh, they're putting on the training?
0: Yes.
2: Oh, so those players are teaching? Oh, that's so cool.
0: And they could be the future MVPs. You never know.
2: Yeah.
0: You know?
3: Robert?
2: I know. I knew you were going to say something. Randy's giving me the look.
3: It's the Dodgers. It's a Dodger A-team.
0: Yeah.
2: What's an E-team?
1: Minor league baseball.
3: Minor league.
2: Oh, yeah. Minor league. Oh, okay.
0: Future, hopefully they'll be, you know, get
2: they'll become the Dodgers? Yeah. Oh, wait. So these people could, the Quakes.
0: Yeah, exactly.
2: Oh,
0: Quakes.
2: Who are the Quakes for?
1: Yes, imagine that. Isn't that incredible? Yep.
3: The Quakes are the Angels now, and the 66ers are for the Mariners.
0: Oh,
2: okay.
0: Right.
2: Yeah. I like the Quakes. I've been to a couple of games. They're cool.
0: They're fun.
1: So, yeah, the little alligator. So the Tower Buzzers are now a minor league team for the Dodgers, like the Quakes used to be.
2: And they play in Ontario, you mentioned.
1: Yes, at the new stadium in Ontario.
2: Oh.
3: By the way, those seats we have are patio seats.
1: Oh, nice.
0: Nice.
3: And we get a small
1: foods
3: meal
1: included.
3: And a drink.
1: Some foods included.
0: That's right.
1: Food and drinks included. It's a really good deal, actually.
0: It's a great deal.
1: Yeah, it's a really good deal.
2: I wonder if that's
1: at first
2: stadium
1: I thought
2: Hagman
1: it
2: was
1: pricey. And then when I found out that there was other stuff included with it, I was like, oh, no.
2: How much
1: no,
2: a ticket?
1: A price.
2: How much? Yeah, how much is a ticket?
1: We can't tell you that.
0: Yeah.
2: Oh, okay.
1: We can't tell you that.
0: Well, it's been a little pricey.
1: They're free for our members. That's all
0: right.
1: That matters.
0: That's all that they care about. It's free.
2: No, but how much, like, if you wanted to buy it, like, an average person?
1: $43 a ticket, I think they were.
2: Oh, that's not bad.
0: $45. Yeah.
2: Oh, okay, cool.
1: Yeah, to include food, drink, and all that good stuff. Yeah.
2: Cool. Nice.
1: The next thing I want to report on is our car show in Teamsters 1932 News. Okay. We had more than 400 cars show up on May 2nd, which I thought was great considering we rescheduled it because of the rain.
0: Yep.
1: And
2: which it didn't rain on that day.
1: And it ended up not raining on that day, but it rained a lot on on that Sunday. And clearly sometimes you can't. We will never reschedule again. We may cancel, but we would never reschedule. It just created a lot of extra work, and it'll be rain or shine or cancellation.
0: Or cancellation, right? Yeah.
1: In other words, if it's a situation where, you know, it looks like it's going to pour no matter what throughout, we'll just end up canceling the day. But it turned out to be a beautiful day that day.
0: Oh, gorgeous.
1: And it would have been great to just have it on that day. But considering we rescheduled it, there was another car show going on that day. We had over 400 cars. Yep. We had a couple thousand people attend. It still turned out to be a great event. And it was good. It was really, really good.
0: Yep. It was a blast.
2: Yeah.
1: Anything stand out for you guys on the car show?
2: I really liked the coffee. Were they a Teamster Advantage partner? They were, I forgot their name or something, but something roasters, but their coffee was really good, and I love coffee. Their iced coffee, so delicious.
1: Do you ever go to Slow Bloom?
2: Slow Bloom, yeah, I do when I'm in Redlands. I'm just not as often.
0: That's good coffee.
2: Yeah.
0: That's really good coffee.
2: I have also. I've never been a huge Starbucks fan too, but just so you guys know, I stopped patronizing Starbucks, but like late last year.
0: Oh, good for you.
2: Especially because now
1: same thing with us.
0: Yep.
2: Yeah.
0: Yep.
1: Same thing with us. We have not. We do not. I used to see a refresh of Starbucks on my account.
2: On your app, yeah.
0: Oh, man.
1: Not that I ever bought Starbucks.
0: No, but yeah, I know what you're talking about.
2: Yeah.
1: And I haven't seen one of those refresh in probably 6-8 months.
2: Well, it's just horrible
1: since the dispute started. Yep.
2: Yeah, and now they're completely just taking an aggressive approach against workers. But
0: right.
2: And actually so aggressive they're closing down stores because of it. But anyways, that coffee place was amazing. I actually like communicating with the TA partners there too. That was a good job, Mark, on your outreach on that part.
1: Yeah, we had a lot of TA partners that were at the mm-hmm. car show.
3: This is our biggest turnout this year
1: for the TA partners.
3: Yep. Mm-hmm.
2: Yeah, it was really great. And I'm not really big into classic cars, but from what I saw, there was that nice gray one, or the one that was fenced around.
1: The Lincoln.
2: Was it gray or something? Yeah.
1: It
2: was a really great car. They're all. I like the turquoise cars that were there too. Really nice.
1: What do you mean turquoise cars?
2: Like there were cars that were painted turquoise.
0: He doesn't know what they were. They're just cars that are pretty.
2: You know, they were just pretty colors.
3: They have model numbers. Or names, I mean.
2: Oh, okay. Well, I don't know their names.
3: Numbers.
2: Yeah. Names. So it was just really great to look at. I enjoyed it. It was actually really good. Yeah.
1: Hey, Ryan, can you text me what car was turquoise? Seeing that I'm colorblind, I don't know which one's turquoise.
2: Was his turquoise?
1: No. He might remember.
2: Okay, yeah.
1: I'm just trying.
2: Or it was a baby blue or something. It was a really nice color.
1: No, you got to say, what color was it?
2: I think it was turquoise.
1: Okay.
2: Yeah, I'm confident it was turquoise.
1: Anyway, the turquoise cars.
2: Yeah. They're really cute.
3: Wasn't a Ford or Chevy or Plymouth?
1: He has no idea.
2: I have no idea.
1: He has no idea.
3: Yeah, do you know what the big gray one was that was fenced off?
2: Mm-mm.
3: Oh, never mind.
1: That was a Lincoln Continental, a 67 Lincoln Continental convertible.
2: Oh, yeah.
1: Very, very rare car.
2: Oh, wow.
1: Car that is very sought out.
0: Yes.
1: Yeah.
2: No, well, people take it seriously.
0: Oh,
2: and I'm like, 100%. Oh, wow. Like, you know, people are like.
3: You could say that.
2: I'm like, wow, you guys really care about these things.
0: Yes.
3: These things? Wow, we're going to have to escort you out the building.
2: I know, huh? Team Thunder is going to come after me.
0: Oh, yes. Man. You don't want that smoke.
3: Lucky stay in your office.
0: Yeah, no kidding.
2: But anyways, it was a really great car show. Shout out to the staff. We all worked it. It was It was fun. We also got to enjoy it, and you know, yeah, it was cool. And the little goodie bags too. I was with the clerical giving away goodie bags.
0: Those were really nice.
2: Mm-hmm. Yeah, that was really nice. Fun.
1: We should have put you on trash duty.
2: No.
1: Put you on a heavier.
2: I enjoyed the goodie bags. Remind me of working at McDonald's. Next person in line.
0: Next person in line.
2: Anyways.
1: So what else is going on in the news, Robert?
2: Let's talk about ILC updates.
1: Okay.
2: Inland Empire Labor Council. They have been at work. We and the affiliates have. We've been doing a lot of great stuff. It's not on here because I actually was going to talk about it too. Oh, yeah, it is on here. The Mark Takano had a labor roundtable that I was able to attend.
1: Yeah, the Amazon group really dominated that.
2: Mm-hmm. Really good.
1: They did a good job of like making sure the information was center stage. Absolutely. And
2: oh yeah,
1: yeah,
2: they did really great. So obviously this roundtable was hosted in the IE. It was in Colton. Mark Takano has been on our radio show twice. He actually wants to come on again, Randy. His staff listens to it as well. They really like to hear the updates from what we're doing. And Takano's very involved where he honestly just listened. He talked about some stuff, obviously, but he really wants to listen, especially in a time where labor's under attack. And so our Amazon workers, if you give them an opportunity to talk about their issues, they're going to take it. And so they did exactly that. They talked about, obviously, what happened at DJT6, the walkout, the marches on the boss, you know, all the stuff they're still experiencing now in their workplaces. So it was a great opportunity about that. They presented Takano with a letter to sign on demanding Amazon respect their workers and a couple of other demands in there. So that was a really great roundtable.
1: We need to get one of those little news things go so that plays in the background when Robert's talking.
0: Oh, yeah. I know exactly what you're talking about.
3: I have one. Everybody complained about it.
0: I'll play it for you later.
3: Can we get a new one?
1: No, I'm just, you know, just listening to Robert tell the news. I feel like there's got to be something in the background going. No, keep going, Robert. Keep going.
2: Well, yeah, I'm actually trying to think.
1: I actually like this. Maybe I'll just sit back and kind of just let everybody else run the show.
0: Yeah.
1: Lean against the wall over here and start snoring.
2: So that was a labor roundtable with Takano. UCR, so the Inland Empire Labor Council, we'll be collaborating on a film screening at UCR, which is the University of Riverside, which is called Made in LA. It's a documentary about garment workers organizing against the highly exploitive conditions in Los Angeles garment district. And it will be followed by a panel connecting the film to Ask Me 3299 Strike. So this is great because obviously there's a lot. This is an untold story about workers working in the garment industry who are exploitive. Annabelle put it right. The perfect way that you can explain it is when you buy a piece of clothing in the garment district or just something that they produce, it's cheap, but because it's also produced by cheap labor.
0: That's right.
2: You know, like these workers are exploited in these sweatshops and it's still going on today.
0: Yep.
2: So, absolutely. Yeah, so this is really good that the Labor Council is partnering with UCR in showing this film. It's really good.
0: Very cool.
1: Mm-hmm. See, because Robert not wearing his earphones, he can't hear.
2: Oh. Wait, is there something going on?
0: They got some music in the background.
1: You're right. Look, this is an industry where workers have been exploited since the beginning of the industry, and it just has not stopped.
2: Mm-hmm.
1: It literally has not stopped.
2: Yeah.
1: And right. And yeah, some workers are organized in the industry, but you know the industry, you know, shuts things down, and you know those clothing manufacturers go out of business. I mean, it is an incredibly exploitative. You know, I'm tired today. I'm not good with my words.
2: Exploitative, I think.
0: Industry
1: that they are just exploiting the living daylights out of like millions of workers on a regular basis. All you know from the cotton being. You know, from the beginnings of production, the raw material being produced all the way until, you know, if you look at the retail side of it, it's very likely that the retail people are, you know, maybe they're making minimum wage selling, you know, it's like,
0: if they're lucky,
1: my goodness. While you see these, every rich person in the world having their own brand of clothing that costs $75 for this and $50 for that. A t-shirt is, You know, I'm watching people drop $40 a t-shirt, yeah, and you're just thinking of who's getting exploited on the other side of that. Anyway,
2: yeah,
1: it's crazy. Anyway,
2: yeah, yeah, it's really insane. And you mentioned minimum wage. The federal wage is still $7.25 an hour.
0: I can't believe
2: federal.
0: It's so incredible.
2: That means in a state like,
1: well, it's because they were going to make, you know, the party that's in power right now is going to make everything cheap so that $7.25 could pay for it.
2: Yeah. Well, this
1: of course it can't buy you a gallon of gas now, but I don't know what to tell you.
2: Yeah.
1: So you can't drive to work.
2: Right. It's insane. So that's
1: I've never seen gas like this in my whole life. Like nowhere near this.
2: Yeah. Really?
1: Ever. Wow. Under any circumstances.
2: Mm-hmm. Shouldn't you feel more worse about
1: the Gulf War?
0: Yeah. The Gulf War was nearly this bad. You're right.
2: Crazy. And they're expecting it to get worse.
0: Exactly.
1: So what did you think of the news music in the background? Did you like
2: that? I didn't really like it.
0: You didn't like it?
2: No, it sounds like I'm in a Pokemon game.
1: Yeah, I guess you're right. I didn't know that. I've never seen a Pokemon game. But.
2: Really? Like a DS, Nintendo DS games? I don't like it. But if you guys like it, that's fine.
1: Oh, and don't forget in the news, we have the City of Montclair Council meeting next Monday the 18th. I guess we're mobilizing people to that too.
2: Right. Okay, cool.
1: Not forget about that. Thanks, Sherry, for putting that in here so I didn't forget.
2: So another update is Ask Me, 3299, one of the largest and powerful unions also on the West Coast, is going to go on strike at the University of California at all UCs for indefinitely. So this is that means a not ending strike, right?
1: Yep. Correct. That means they're going out and they're going to stay out until it's over.
0: They get what they would need.
2: Yep. Starting on May 14th. So that's tomorrow? Right? Yeah,
0: that's tomorrow. That is tomorrow.
2: The local picket line, Our Time, is going to be at Riverside, UC Riverside, at UCR Arts Building from 8 a.m. to 1 p.m.
0: Okay.
2: I stood with them as well last year and the year before. They've been on strike many times. And our Teamster Brother Local 2010 has also been on the lines with them because they also represent university workers. So they're going to be on strike. Maybe we should invite them on the show as well later this month.
1: We should. We should.
0: It's a great idea.
1: Do we have a show next week? Yeah, we have a show next week.
2: Yeah, we should. Yeah,
1: and if they're on strike next week, which they probably will be, let's get them on the show. So
3: I have strike music.
2: Yeah, let's do that. Yeah,
3: you want to hear it? You want to hear it?
1: I want to hear strike music.
3: Okay, here we go.
4: That's a civil matter. They're going in and out as a civil matter. It's a civil matter, and they have an obligation to go to court. And you know that. And what you're going to do is you're going to violate everybody's civil rights here. And if you do it, we're going to hold every single one of you accountable. Have a good day.
0: Have a good day.
3: Sorry, I had to get that one out.
1: I wouldn't call that music.
0: Yeah, that was awesome.
2: Hey, it's a good background.
1: Anyway.
0: That's a good background. I love it.
2: I remember that day was funny.
1: I almost had a coronary that day, but okay.
2: Had a what?
1: I'm glad it was funny. I think I screamed at 50 cops that day.
0: You did.
1: Yeah.
0: You did.
3: Twice.
0: Yeah.
1: Twice, right?
0: Yeah.
2: Didn't even let them talk.
1: No.
2: No
1: I sure
2: room.
1: Did not.
2: They would try to say something and be like, and. That's right. It'd get going on, and that's why it was funny. Like, I was just like, remember, that was my first picket line.
0: That was joining your first one.
1: That was your very first picket line.
2: I was with this local, so I was like, that was like my first month on the job.
0: Oh my gosh. A
2: couple weeks in or something, yeah. That was crazy.
0: What did I get myself into?
2: Yeah, that was crazy. That was good stuff.
0: Good times.
2: Good stuff.
0: Good times.
2: To finish the Labor Council updates, they had our delegate meeting is coming up on the 18th as well.
0: That's right.
2: So attend that if you can. And then they also had a canvassing event for Gracie Torres in Riverside, which was May 9th. They knocked on hundreds of doors for Gracie. Every door counts in this election cycle. I think Randy mentioned it earlier that people are getting used to social media and stuff. You can get 1 million views on a video, but unless those 1 million views turn into votes, it's not really going to make a difference in an election cycle. So you really got to knock on doors, make phone calls, because people vote, not views, right?
1: Well, imagine if you had 1 million door knocks.
2: Yeah. Exactly.
0: Yeah.
2: Mm-hmm.
0: Exactly. That's exactly.
2: It's a game changer. So now they're going to be canvassing on the 23rd on Saturday for Marnie Von Wilpert.
1: And speaking of million views, in the last 30 days alone, Robert, you've gotten more than a million views on all of our social media outlets.
2: That's amazing. So it's 2.7.
1: Yeah, 2.7 million.
0: That's incredible.
1: This guy is he's on incredible. Fire. It's
0: there
1: crazy.
0: You go. Good background music.
2: Oh, I need to wear my headphones on.
0: It's a clapping. Oh. Applause.
2: Yeah, 2.7 million views cumulatively in it's every 30 days increment, so it's in 30 days. And like, imagine that. Like, it's really good work on the socials, and people are loving everything that we post. I don't there's not like one thing that we post that it's like maybe sometimes like I think our GM graphics will get like a couple of likes, but just telling the workers' stories is really gravitating with people. So it's really cool. It's really nice to see, you know.
1: So you were saying on the 23rd.
2: Yeah, so the 23rd.
1: And we had her on the show.
2: Yeah, so she's a labor attorney. She helped write the PRO Act. Obviously, the PRO Act failed, but there's no reason why we can't bring it again. But Marnie Von Wilpert is running for Congress, and she's in a dead heat tie with her Democratic opponent, who's also pro-labor, but Marnie's our person in that race. She's a labor attorney. She supports workers, and she's not only talked about supporting workers. She's done it. She's legislated like it. She restored pension funds in San Diego for workers who were under a really horrible 401k option. So, that wraps up the Labor Council updates. Really good work that they're doing out there, out here, I should say.
0: Yes.
1: And then in regular news, we have some pretty crazy stuff going on everywhere in the world. We won't talk about that. Yeah. We're going to talk about
0: what we can handle.
2: Yeah.
0: What we can take care of. Yeah.
2: So for the news, it's everyone's talking about AI right now. The second article is about
1: including you typing it in to get a definition.
2: Yeah.
0: That's true.
2: So,
1: you know what's crazy about AI before you talk about this, this story is on a show a couple shows ago, we discussed the fact that these big corporations, AI companies, are really arguing to leave this unregulated. Mm-hmm. Oh, it was Lindsay. Lindsay was on the show. Yeah. That's right. Isn't that crazy?
0: Yes.
1: Like, and now especially that this poll came out that we're going to talk about here in a minute really solidifies, you know, that people may like the fact that there's AI or they like this or they're using it as a tool, but they also recognize how dangerous it can be, and it needs guardrails and it needs policies and it needs some protections, because as usual, any industry, any business, it literally you cannot find one. Let's just use the most basic one, which is water.
0: Right.
1: Getting water to people safely without regulations led to millions of people being killed.
0: Yep.
1: Companies dumping stuff in the soil or in rivers has, you know, it's clearly history has shown that's happened over and over and over and over and over again. And unless there's severe punishment and there's very clear rules, there literally is no industry that is, say it's a new one that pops up,
0: right,
1: new technology, whatever it may be, there is zero of them that has done the right thing without having rules.
0: That's right.
1: That they had to then create rules because it went wild.
0: Yep.
1: It did something nutty. So imagine AI having complete control of your computer, your phone, you know, all these different things it's learning. It's like this big brain learning all this stuff and then letting it loose without any guardrails.
0: They've made movies about this.
1: That's right. They sure have.
0: Get a little scary. Yeah.
1: It's like, it's been prophesized.
0: Yes, it has.
1: Anyway, what did this article say?
2: So the article mentioned about a survey that 9 out of 10 workers, which is 95%, agreed that there should be some type of AI regulation. And that AI should not be the ones who make final decisions. You know, AI is now being used in HR cases.
0: Yeah. Yep.
2: A robot is deciding the fate whether you could pay your rent at the end of the month or not.
0: Crazy?
2: So it's really scary that AI is being able to do this, and AI can do all kinds of things. And I actually think, this is just me personally, that AI could actually be used to benefit society if we did.

0: Really?
1: Correct. It was just on the news this morning. Yep. Thousands upon thousands
0: driving
1: of
0: right into the flood.
1: That's right. That's right.
2: Teslas are exploding.
1: Yep. So I mean, it's like you said, we still have to have guardrails. We still have to have human beings. You know, if it's done thoughtfully and mindfully, it's going to be okay.
0: Pretty soon, self-driving vehicles are going to be driving around robots.
1: That's right.
0: To go That's from right. point A to point B.
1: That's right.
0: And oh, then God. What do us humans do?
1: Yeah. Right. Yeah. Exactly. Yeah.
0: We stand on the side of the road and sell grease and oil to the robots.
1: That's right.
0: Instead of oranges. Oh, it's, geez. Hey, man, here's some grease and oil. Yeah. Right. Mm-hmm. Oh, I'll work for food.
1: Yeah. Right.
2: And they're attacking the jobs Teamsters represent.
1: Yeah.
2: Yes. I mean, warehouse industry, logistics, truck driving, right? I don't know if it's affecting UPS yet, but at some point it's going to come down. It's affecting Amazon for sure. Yep. Workers are co-workers with a robot.
1: Yeah.
2: Who are moving boxes around and doing things like that. So it's really insane. And at the Labor Council, we're also talking about how a lot of companies view Inland Empire labor as a disposable because we have a lot of warehouses and stuff. So it's time for us to say that we're not disposable.
1: That's right.
2: And, you know, to stop exploiting our family members or our friends or coworkers. And when are we going to say enough is enough
1: exactly.
2: to this stuff? So we're going to be...
0: I think the first good question you can ask any elected official or, you know, any somebody in you know, society that's held in high regard is the question of what is labor that's disposable?
1: Right. Exactly.
0: So where's the line?
1: Mm-hmm. Mm-hmm. Yep.
0: Because technically there shouldn't be any,
2: mm-hmm.
0: right?
1: Yes.
0: All labor should be valued.
1: That's yeah. right.
0: Period. Like mm-hmm. all labor should be valued.
1: 100%.
0: And so now you see, you know, for the last 20 years, we've seen warehousing and production and some things be viewed as disposable, like, or transitional, or, you know, back when I was growing up, it was a fast food job. That's what you did for a little while when you're in high school or just out of high school, making a few extra bucks. And you moved into a good job that could, you know, you could rent an apartment, buy a house, you know, all those good things. But now that needle has moved to where it's an industries that used to be good paying jobs. So what is considered not a disposable job? Like it's always interesting to hear that question, you know, to ask that sort of phrase it in a way and get, where's that person coming from? Because technically if you believe that any job is disposable, at some point, that line will be right up against you.
1: It's coming to you. That's it.
0: It's going to come to you at some place and point in time
1: mm-hmm.
0: to where then yours is disposable too.
1: That's right. Mm-hmm. So you better care
0: now. So treat it with respect, right? Treat every job, every profession, and you know any work that's being done, no matter what it is, with some level of...
1: Absolutely.
0: You know, anyway.
2: Yeah.
0: That's my point.
2: And I still don't think there's enough training for workers now to know how to deal with AI.
1: Correct.
2: AI... A couple, literally 3 or 2 years ago, we weren't even talking about AI this much.
1: Right.
2: We were just like, there's this ChatGPT thing.
1: Literally two years ago. Yeah.
2: And now,
1: yeah.
2: I mean, you can't even tell if a resume is fake or not. You can't even, you know, I Google one thing on talking about clinic. And then, you know, Mark Orr points out it says AI overview. I never really noticed that.
1: Isn't that crazy?
2: You know, like it's actually really insane. So
1: it's built into everything.
2: Mm-hmm. And it collects your data without telling you. Which is sad.
0: No, it tells you. You just agree to it when you sign on.
2: Rome.
0: Like all that stuff that you don't read when you say, I agree.
1: Yeah, all the stuff agree. That none of us read.
0: Mm-hmm. Right? Did none of us read?
1: None of us read.
0: Because it's like 19,000 pages.
2: Right. But it's by design, right?
1: Signing my life away. Of course.
2: Yeah, it's by design, yeah. That's what I'm saying.
0: Yeah, you can't use your phone unless you agree to this. Is really what it should say.
1: Yeah, I agree.
0: And we're holding you hostage.
2: Yeah. Even then, I think people would.
0: They'd be like, yeah, I want my phone.
2: Yeah,
0: I think we've put everybody to sleep successfully. I don't see anybody chiming in on
1: that. No.
2: Come on, Randy.
0: Did we put everybody to sleep?
1: I hope not. Hey, so just so you guys know, I'm still waiting on an email return from Jensen Huang, the founder of NVIDIA Chips, AI, the father of AI. I emailed him back in 2014-15 when I started reading into this stuff. It's, I don't know, I'm a nerd. And I sent him an email asking him, hey, you know, moving forward, what is your plan? Because I was worried about this kind of stuff. I'm still waiting for an email back. So I'll let you know. You know,
3: hold your breath.
0: You're patient.
1: I know.
0: You are one patient.
1: But

0: woman.
1: I sure did, because I was concerned about this back then. Not about this in particular, AI specifically, but just, you know, like, what are the plans moving forward? You know, how... Anyways.
2: No plan.
1: No plan.
3: You guys only have 3 minutes left.
1: And I probably
3: left.
1: Wanted a job.
0: Have you been waiting by your computer 12 years for that to come through?
1: No. But I just... It makes me laugh when we talk about AI, because I'm like, you know, I emailed that guy. You know? But... Anyhow.
2: So this is the creator of NVIDIA chips?
1: He's the founder.
0: Maybe you got to go on X and say something to him.
1: Yeah, you know what? Probably.
3: Do you check your spam?
1: You know I don't. And it's an old AOL account. That's how old I am.
2: No.
1: It sure is. Yeah, that's why I didn't respond.
3: Was it dial up too?
1: No, not in 2014.
0: Someone here said that Robert put me to sleep. By the way, actually, not sleeping, by the way. It says not sleeping. I was just taking a shot at Robert.
2: Oh. I was like,
0: he believed me. Look, see, he can't. Anyway.
2: I think it's too serious.
0: By the way, AI has absolutely taken over parts of UPS. My brother works in Orange County, and their routes are now generated by AI.
1: Oh, wow.
0: No more humans.
2: Yep.
1: 2 minutes.
0: No more humans.
2: Yeah. Oh, it's really
1: terrible.
2: It's really insane, and it's only going to get worse unless we regulate it.
1: That's right.
2: And California has an opportunity to be the first ones. You know, we're innovative, and I personally don't think we have to choose between innovation and good paying jobs.
1: Agreed.
2: You can totally have both.
0: You can.
2: Sure, but can. You know, corporations want it
0: it's
2: all.
0: It's like good paying jobs and capitalism supposedly don't go hand in hand.
1: Mm-hmm. Which is
0: those are the super wealthy that say that.
1: Yeah, mm-hmm. Exactly.
0: No, you can have good paying jobs along with
1: capitalism. 100%.
2: Mm-hmm. Yeah. So yeah.
1: Interesting.
0: All right. So we're at the end of this first hour. I'm glad I sluggishly took you through it because I didn't get to take a nap yet.
3: No. 1 minute, 10 seconds.
1: You did fabulous. 1 minute?
0: It's no snoring?
1: No.
0: No snoring. I didn't nod off at all?
1: No. Robert did a great job with the news.
2: Always.
1: Yep.
0: You did.
1: He really did.
0: We stretched the living daylights out of this one.
3: Yeah. It's thin. It's very, well, it's was been actually pulped thin.
2: It was a lot of
0: and
2: stuff.
0: We got a couple guests coming on in the second hour, just so you all know. We didn't just do this because we wanted to sit around and talk at each other.
1: Right.
0: You know, we did have a lot of content, and then we couldn't fit it in. And we just don't want to be rushed. Some of these situations were being pretty rushed. This is the Worker Power Hour with Randy Corgan on the Teamsters Local 1932 Broadcast Network, airing live from San Bernardino. Take it away, Mark, for the break.
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6: NBC News Radio, I'm Scott Carr. The U.S. has started a third consecutive night of strikes against Iran. U.S. Central Command says the strikes were at the direction of President Trump and will continue to degrade Iran's ability, in their words, to attack innocent civilians and commercial shipping in the Strait of Hormuz. This after Trump said he's reinstating a blockade of the strait. Lindsey Graham's sister will take over his South Carolina Senate seat until the end of his term after his unexpected death Saturday. The governor of South Carolina, Henry McMaster, announced today that Darlene Graham Nordone will serve in the role until the term ends in January. President Trump says he'll address the nation in a primetime speech Thursday. MS Now is reporting the president will claim that declassified intelligence reveals a foreign nation's plot to interfere with the 2020 presidential election. California and 11 other states are suing to block Paramount Skydance from taking over Warner Brothers Discovery.
7: The largest merger in Hollywood history would extinguish competition.
8: California Attorney General Rob Bonta announced the antitrust lawsuit Monday in Los Angeles. His backdrop, the Hollywood sign.
7: It would result in higher prices, lower content quality, and fewer movies and TV shows.
8: Bonta also says the $110 billion deal would kill jobs. Paramount Skydance responded in a statement saying the lawsuit is wrong on both the facts and the law, and delaying the purchase will actually hurt workers. The feds approved the merger in June. I'm Jason Athenson.
6: An ICE-involved shooting in the state of Maine has left one person dead. Governor Janet Mills says in a statement she was briefed on the shooting and that state authorities were working with federal officials. It happened in Biddeford, south of Portland. The Immigrant Rights Coalition in Maine says the man killed was a 26-year-old from Colombia who'd been authorized to work in the U.S. This after a man was shot and killed by an ICE agent in Houston. Reports say the man killed was not a person being targeted by ICE. Scott Carr, NBC News Radio.
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6: It's another day off for the World Cup ahead of the semifinals. France and Spain kick off from Arlington, Texas, Tuesday. Meanwhile, Lionel Messi and Argentina continue their World Cup title defense against Jude Bellingham's England squad. They'll play in Atlanta Wednesday. Now as we hear from Matt Mattinson, the head of FIFA, Gianni Infantino, is exploring the possibility of expanding the World Cup to 64 teams.
14: Infantino told a Swiss broadcaster that discussions will begin after the current tournament, saying giving every country a chance to compete would provide an incentive for them to build more competitive soccer programs. An expanded World Cup field could be in place by 2030. I'm Matt Mattinson.
6: Here come the robots to Hoboken, New Jersey, where city officials are rolling out a squad of them with the goal of improving road safety and accessibility. Lizzie Radabali has details.
15: Residents of Hoboken will see robots from the company DaxBot roaming sidewalks to collect data. The month-long survey will study street conditions, pathways, and crosswalks. Bots will be under constant supervision and travel at walking speed. They will also wear high-visibility vests. The initiative is part of Hoboken's Vision Zero plan to eliminate traffic-related injuries and deaths by 2030. I'm Lizzie Radabali.
6: At the weekend box office, a live-action version of Moana had a disappointing start, even after finishing in first place.
16: Listen, princess, if you're going to do this, you got to go through a whole ocean of bad.
17: I'm not a princess. I'm the daughter of the chief.
6: Moana made $43 million in its debut against a $250 million production budget. The movie had been expected to make between $60 and $65 million in its debut weekend. Finishing in second place in its second weekend theaters, Minions and Monsters made more than $20 million, while the fifth installment of the Toy Story franchise ended up in third place, making $18.5 million in its fourth weekend. Scott Carr, NBC News Radio.
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13: Psst. Hey, you. Yeah, you. Do you know where you are?
0: Well, you've done it now. 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So expect the unexpected.
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2: And I'm Shane Mason, and we're the hosts of Nurse Talk Radio.
1: Here's what we're talking about this week. Let's talk about the ramifications of the tax bill on Medicare and Medicaid.
3: Well, I think, you know, we're seeing some things unfold right now in terms of Medicaid, and we can talk more about that as well. But I think some of the things that are coming in the relatively short future are big cuts to Medicare and big cuts to all of the social safety net in this country. A concern about Medicare is that the budget, the way it will have to be set to meet this ridiculous tax cut that really gives most of the benefit to the most wealthy in this country, would be to trigger automatic spending cuts for Medicare that could total as much as $25 billion. Now, Congress at the moment is saying they're not going to do that until after the midterms. Well, that shouldn't be reassuring to any of us that they think they're going to wait to take a slap at benefits for seniors and the disabled who are on Medicare until after they get themselves back in office again. That is pretty disingenuous of them.
1: Yes.
3: To set that kind of a timetable. So we all need to be very vigilant about saying Medicare needs to be not cut at all. In fact, there are other cuts that are of concern under Medicare, the limiting of how much physical therapy that patients are entitled to have, how many sessions they're entitled to have. This is ridiculous stuff. That should not be determined. Talk about the government getting involved in our health care. You know, the folks who argue for a market-based health care system seem to do so on the basis of you don't want the government health care for you. And yet, if you're determining that a certain number of physical therapy will not be covered for seniors and the disabled, what if someone had a serious accident in early December and they're supposed to be continuing physical therapy? This is not okay.
2: And what about the individual mandate? So the tax law killed that. What's the impact of that going to be?
3: Well, the obvious impact of that is to drive premium costs up for everyone else, in part because there will be a certain number of people who say, hey, if I'm not required and I'm not penalized for not purchasing insurance, I'm not gonna. Usually the young and the healthy who feel like they don't need insurance,
2: right,
3: or that certain group of people who make a little too much to qualify for Medicaid but don't make enough to afford the premium that's being offered to them may opt to go without.
2: Thanks for listening. You can find more information about these topics at nursetalksite.com or nationalnursesunited.org.
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4: While the production of my lowdown commentaries is high-tech, I confess that I'm antiquated. I still write each piece in longhand, applying my ballpoint to paper. This has caused bewildered glances from some who see me scribbling away in local coffee shops and bars. Recently, one fellow sidled up and whispered, "Watch out! If they see you doing this, they'll haul you off to the Smithsonian." But we handwriters might not be as obsolete as the key tappers assume. A fast-spreading grassroots movement is calling for schools to re-emphasize the value of writing and printing by hand instead of being wholly dependent on machines. Already, 24 states, as varied as Mississippi and California, now require public schools to teach cursive writing in 3rd through 5th grades. This squares with new understanding of how brains absorb information. While keyboards are faster, the slower, more tactile act of handwriting creates longer-lasting comprehension of letters and better retention of the thoughts they convey. Neuroscientists find that rote keystrokes on a computer require little mental engagement, while physically drawing out words and ideas takes coordination of multiple areas of the brain to focus memory, eyes, and fingers on creating a written product. Just writing this piece conjured up a fond remembrance of my early childhood, sitting on the floor of our home learning to draw the ABCs, both print and cursive, on those line practice pads. It was both an artistic exercise and the development of a foundational tool for a life of learning. This is Jim Hightower saying, Yes, computer literacy is an indispensable element of today's childhood curriculum. But so is the richer development of human thinking through putting pen to paper. So let's do both. Howdy ho, folks, and thanks for tuning in to my Hightower Radio Commentaries. And guess what? There's even more Hightower waiting for you online. Subscribers to my Substack newsletter, Jim Hightower's Lowdown, get commentaries, articles, interviews with progressive sparklies, live events, historical nuggets, and more. 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

0: This is the Tom Hartman Program.
1: Well, happy Bastille Day. Top of the day to you. Why are Trump and the GOP tearing America apart? Also, is Trump about to steal 2026 with a fake 2020 bombshell? We have some thoughts and possibilities on that. And Rubio declares war on the International Criminal Court. Could that be because Rubio is committing international crimes? We'll talk about that in the first hour of our program today. In the second hour, is Trump turning $1 trillion into a political spoil system? What's the history of the spoil system in America? Also, they're blinding Americans for protesting ICE. I mean, literally making Americans blind with these so-called crowd control weapons. We'll talk about that. In the third hour of our program, our one guest today, Alex Lawson, is going to drop by how Trump hijacked Social Security for his own political and financial gain. And are Trump's lawyers about to get their comeuppance? I'll tell you about this rather remarkable court case that was decided yesterday or was handed down yesterday. But to open our program today, my op-ed, my daily take, written over at HartmanReport.com, is titled, Why Are Trump and the GOP Tearing America Apart? And, you know, what got me on this, a year ago, I essentially asked the same question. And I still don't have an answer. I mean, I think it's a confluence of things, and I'd love to discuss it with you. Why are they doing this? Right, I'll get into the details of what they're doing, but I mean, today is the anniversary of Trump's big, beautiful bill passing and being signed into law. This is the so far it's handed out $118 billion to the top 1%. It has, and Republicans in Congress actually got together. Actually, it wasn't today; it was yesterday. Republicans in Congress actually got together and celebrated the passage of this thing, celebrating the one of the largest tax cuts in history, along with the single largest cut to food assistance and Medicaid in the history of the United States. And the Medicaid cuts don't even kick in until the end of November of this year. In other words, until after the election. So if the Democrats take the House or the Senate or both, Republicans can say, oh, all that pain you're feeling, the Democrats are in charge now. Don't forget. You know, this is just wild. And so I opened the article talking about, a couple of examples, one that ProPublica found, one in Human Rights Watch documented, of these were all women who, one was a single mom, one was a widow. They were basically on food stamps or on Medicaid, and they lost their benefits because of these so-called enhanced paperwork requirements. Stuff is just getting lost. And this is why the Congressional Budget Office projects millions are going to lose Medicaid. The cruelty isn't built into the bill. It's not a side effect. It's the whole reason for the so-called enhanced paperwork requirements. Every mother who gives up in frustration, every widow tripped up by a typo, every application left to rot in the backlog is now a savings that can be translated into a larger tax cut for Elon Musk, Mark Zuckerberg, and Jeff Bezos, while the poorest Americans actually see their taxes go up. I mean, that's the Republican Party's morality. So the question nobody seems to have an answer to is why? Why are they doing this? Let me just go through. I mean, they've condemned 12 million Americans to sickness and early death by gutting Medicaid. They're destroying American soft power by killing USAID and condemned millions to death. They fired so many workers in the Social Security Administration that just getting through to sign up has turned into a month-long slog. Now, they've gutted the State Department at a time diplomacy is most needed. They've ended food assistance for millions, SNAP programs, food stamps. They refuse to enforce laws and rules that allow workers to form unions. They proposed forcing all new Medicare recipients into so-called Medicare Advantage scam plans. They're refusing military aid for Ukraine for over a year so Putin can finish off the job. They've stopped the Consumer Financial Protection Bureau from going after fraudsters. They've eliminated a major NOAA program designed to warn communities about the dangers of flooding and extreme weather. They've politicized the FBI, the DOJ, the Federal Election Commission. They've ended net neutrality, so none of us are safe online. They shut down anti-cyber warfare operations in the federal government. They defunded university research that leads to innovation and saves lives. They've terminated support for people with student loans and they're gutting scholarship programs. They've slashed Affordable Care Act outreach budgets and they're allowing junk insurance plans. They've reversed over 100 environmental rules, including those on clean air, clean water, and chemical safety. They've weakened Dodd-Frank, so there's less oversight of too-big-to-fail banks. They've dialed back OSHA workplace safety standards and inspections. They've cut taxes on rich people while raising them on average working people through tariffs. They're making it harder to vote and harassing blue states by demanding their voter information. They've changed the Federal Trade Commission to allow more monopolies. They're working to prosecute women who have miscarriages or abortions. They've made it harder to qualify for Social Security disability and SSI. They are ending auto emission standards and increasing our reliance on fossil fuels. They packed the courts with judges that the American Bar Association itself says are, quote, unqualified. They're trying to destroy the faith in our elections. This is, you know, Trump is going to have his speech day after tomorrow. And they're setting up election workers for harassment. They fired the inspectors general who actually find waste and fraud and abuse across multiple federal agencies. They've weakened whistleblower protections. They're trying to eliminate them altogether. They put the military on the streets of our cities in violation of posse comitatus. They've used state power to punish political opponents, including and particularly those who've investigated Trump's crimes or his alleged Russian collusion or his corruption. They've created a network of concentration camps across America. They've allowed a shadow cabinet of 13 billionaires and theocrats via Project 2025. They're attacking judges and prosecutors, leaving in violence and threats of violence. They have fomented violence, including January 6th, as a political strategy. They're trying to destroy our asylum and refugee system. They're both basically frozen, except for white South Africans. They've pardoned insurrectionists, rapists, cyber criminals, and other wealthy criminals. They defunded the IRS so it can no longer audit the morbidly rich. They're banning books and censoring libraries. They're criminalizing being trans or queer. They're rolling back gun safety measures. They've defunded the arts, humanities, and public media. They're gutting vaccine and other programs that keep Americans healthy. They've nakedly politicized the military. They're expanding federal surveillance powers while kneecapping oversight. They've criminalized free speech, particularly on college campuses. They're attempting to revoke birthright citizenship. They're attacking press freedom. They barred the Associated Press from the White House. They've sabotaged the U.S. Postal Service. They're undermining the census. They've scaled back civil and women's rights enforcement. They've normalized autocratic language like vermin, scum, and animals. They've expelled millions of brown-skinned immigrants who have already gone through the legal process to get work permits and are on a path toward citizenship. They've created international fiscal chaos with these taco tariff policies. They've canceled the National Suicide Hotline for queer kids. They've gutted our national parks and sold off our federal lands to wealthy friends of Trump. They've created a vast, secret, unaccountable police force with masked officers whose identity is concealed. They've allowed the president to accept hundreds of millions of dollars, billions of dollars, arguably, in obvious bribes from foreign powers in violation of the Constitution. And they're working so hard to conceal the crimes of Jeffrey Epstein, Donald Trump, and the people around them. Why? I mean, this ultimately becomes the question. Why is this going on? Is it because, as Craig Unger says, that Trump has been secretly working for Putin for 20 years? Is it because he spent so many years just burning with rage when he was never accepted by the high society in New York that he has just come to hate America? Could it be that foreign powers are pouring literally billions of dollars into the Trump family, hoping that essentially paying him to tear America apart? Is it possible that all of this is being done just to pay for tax cuts for billionaires? Or are his and Vance's and Musk's white supremacist, Christian nationalist, libertarian, and neo-Nazi ideologies so intense that they're willing to essentially burn down our country just to expel immigrants, deny benefits to people of color, elevate the rich, crush unions, and re-subordinate women? I don't know the answer. I think it's all of the above, Frank. But, you know, which is the most important? What's really driving this? Is it all just, you know, one insane guy? I mean, you know, the Germans tried to make that excuse for a long, long time. Oh, yeah, it was just one insane guy. We shouldn't have followed him. What's going on here? What do you think? I'll be picking up your calls at the bottom of the hour. Stick around. We'll be right back.
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4: 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A rather exhausted superlative in praise of Tom Hartman's book, The Prophet's Way, which I rightly called the most important book I've ever read. But now I find the sequel calling for equal praise, since the issue here addresses the whole of our species, and indeed all species."
3: The Last Hours of Ancient Sunlight, The Fate of the World and What We Can Do Before It's Too Late by Tom Hartman, in bookstores everywhere.
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Tired of spin and billionaire-backed news? 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

0: two jobs.
1: 23 minutes past the hour. Welcome back. So the biggest lie is coming on Thursday. Donald Trump has announced that on Thursday he's going to be announcing the results of Bill Pulte's investigation. Now, Bill Pulte was a Nepo baby, a wealthy guy who inherited a lot of money from his family, a big real estate fortune. And Trump, and he's a big Trump donor, and so Trump put him in charge of the housing, you know, the Federal Housing Agency. And he was perfectly willing to go through, to rummage through people's mortgage documents, looking for things that he could use, or that he could hand to Trump to use, to prosecute Adam Schiff and Letitia James and anybody else that Trump hated. So Pulte is, like, already been willing to essentially break the law, or at least break policy, in the service of Donald Trump. So Trump then made him in charge when Tulsi Gabbard resigned, put him in charge of the Department of, or made him the Director of National Intelligence, all 18 intelligence agencies, and said, you know, see what you can find about the 2020 election. And now, you know, we've had two Trump-appointed FBI directors who've said nothing happened there. You know, you've got Bill Barr, the Attorney General, said nothing happened there. The intelligence community's own conclusion, this is the official conclusion of the intelligence community in 2021 about the 2020 election, quote, and this is when Trump was president, we have no indications that any foreign actor attempted to alter any technical aspect of the voting process in the 2020 U.S. elections. But, you know, Bill Pulte is, they're going to find something, right? There's going to be some thing. Now, here's the thing, they're redacting, or they're unredacting material, and they are unclassifying material. Now, just because something has been unclassified doesn't mean it's true. So if you've got, you know, dozens of people who have called into the FBI because they've been listening to Laura Loomer on YouTube, you know, or Tina Peters or somebody like that, and they're calling in going, well, I think my vote was flipped by them Venezuelans or whatever. Or if, you know, Maduro's in prison, God only knows if he's being tortured. I mean, you know, Trump is trying to get him to say, yeah, I did it. You know, we don't know what he's going to say on Thursday, but I think it's pretty clear that not only is he going to say, see, I really won in 2020, but he's also going to say, now I have a supposed proof in hand, and I'm issuing an emergency declaration. I'm going to put, in effect, the SAVE Act, make all those married women ineligible to vote. You know, 21 million Americans who don't even have their birth certificate, they can't vote. We're going to put the SAVE Act into effect through executive order, which he's already tried to do, but now he's going to have some kind of... And Steve Bannon told on June 20th, said Bill Pulte's job at ODNI is, quote, to get to the bottom of the 2020 stolen election. On June 29th, Bannon said the White House's effort would supply the predicate, that was his word, for an emergency declaration. And the next day, Wayne Allen Root, who's been on this program a number of times, we used to debate, argued on the air that the emergency order would just be an updated version of the SAVE Act. And Trump keeps telling reporters, you know, that this is what he wants. So hang on tight, guys. It's going to get wild. Thursday is going to be, shall we say, fascinating. And... you know, well, stick around.
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1: 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That's what he's trying to do.

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3: The American middle class is on its deathbed. 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anti-democratic system designed to line the pockets of the super rich and corporations. 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Democracy requires a fair playing field. 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To find out more about Tom's book tour, or to get an audio sneak peek of Screwed, The Undeclared War Against the Middle Class and What We Can Do About It, visit TomHartman.com. 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The American middle class is on its deathbed. 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If you're not a CEO, you're probably screwed. In his latest book, Screwed, The Undeclared War Against the Middle Class and What We Can Do About It, by Tom Hartman, Air America host Tom Hartman shows how the middle class, a product of democracy that was so carefully put together by our country's founding fathers, has been systematically dismantled over the past quarter century and, under the guise of freeing the market, replaced by an 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
1: They said the law would hold. Said the court would stand, but what happens to a nation when power slips its hands?
0: Welcome back. 34 minutes past the hour. So just some quick news here. Donald Trump just came out, and remember yesterday he said, we're going to impose a 20% tax or fee or whatever, reimbursement fee for our... So, you know, for our defending the Gulf on all the shipments coming through, and everybody was, you know, going on TV going, are you kidding? You're going to add 20% to the price of oil coming out of the Gulf of Hormuz? And so today he came out and he said, no, I'm not going to do that after all. So much for the, it's taco, right? Trump always chickens out. He says, instead, the Gulf states are going to invest in America. You know, they'll give another $2 billion to Jared Kushner or something like that, right? And then Jared Kushner will... Yeah, I don't know, buy some land in Albania and make a fortune and bring it back and put it in his mansion in Florida. I mean, you know, it's called trickle-down. Also, U.S. Central Command says it's going to initiate its naval blockade starting at 4 o'clock Eastern time today, which is, well, it's like an hour after we get off the air, right? And an Iranian security source says Tehran will, quote, deliver a devastating response if we attack Pickaxe Mountain, which was referenced yesterday in one of the administration's releases, where they think that there's an underground nuclear facility. And oil prices, of course, are going back up. Meanwhile, Marco Rubio is trying to destroy the International Criminal Court. Could this be because Marco Rubio is supporting war crimes? I mean, he is, in a video posted to social media, Rubio said that the U.S. will teach the ICC the full meaning of American resolve. He said it'll feature a whole-of-government response to systematically disable the court's ability to operate, target American servicemen or officials, or otherwise threaten American sovereignty. Now, we are committing war crimes. I mean, you know, we bombed a little girls' school in Iran. There was no provocation for that. The entire thing was a war crime. We're killing civilians in boats off the coast of Colombia and Venezuela. Those are war crimes. Our invading Venezuela and 80 people to snatch the president and his wife, that was a war crime. And, you know, I think that, and we're not a party to the ICC, but what he's doing is he's putting individual sanctions on judges for the ICC, refusing to allow them to travel to the United States, trying to freeze their credit cards, you know, freeze their bank accounts, anything that might have to do with an American company. This is getting really ugly. When a government, and the ICC, by the way, has officially indicted Benjamin Netanyahu for war crimes in Gaza. So when a government, our government in this case, explicitly says we're going after the court that stops war criminals, that's a really bad sign. I mean, that's not a red flag. That's a fireworks display. This is something really terrible. So what's on your mind today? Mark in Oakland, California. Hey, Mark, what's up?
2: Hey, Tom, thanks for taking the call.
0: Sure.
2: Tom, I'm calling in this morning because I want to offer the solution for how we get out of this nightmare that doesn't involve violence.
0: Mm-hmm.
2: But before I do, I'd like to give you my background as how I reached this conclusion. I was a sales professional here in the Bay Area for about 25 years, and I came to realize after my first 2 years were not so great because I was following everything that they were teaching me in the sales training. But after I realized if I wanted to make a career in this, I was going to have to do something different. Hold on a second. I was hyperventilating a little bit there. excuse me. I learned that you have to learn, to be successful in sales, you have to learn about human nature and human behavior. Mm-hmm. And everything is driven by emotion. And you don't try to manipulate people to do what you want them to do. You win them over with your actions. And, I'm getting a little bit.
0: So the bottom line here, Mark, how do we get out of this nightmare?
2: Well, the Democratic Party needs to call an emergency session because we are in a critical emergency right now. Mm-hmm. And they need to elevate somebody that's going to be a speaker for the party. And the person has to have charisma. They have to have great oratory skills. They have to have authenticity and be able to connect with average people.
0: Yeah.
2: And they need a national audience, much like Trump is going to have on Thursday night. They need to buy the airtime. And this person has to have a conversation with America, similar to like Newt.
0: I agree. I think we need somebody who has the oratorical and human connection skills of a Barack Obama or a Bill

0: You've got the governor of Kentucky right now, Andy Beshear, speaking up about Mitch McConnell. These are the guys who want to become president. But I understand what you're saying, Mark, and I agree with your diagnosis and your prescription. I just don't see how it happens.
1: None of those three that you named, or any of the ones that are not that I have in mind, there's only two people right now within the Democratic Party, the Congress, that could do this. One would be Ro Khanna, the other would be John Ossoff, because both of them are not afraid to get in front of a camera and explain things in detail to people. And that's what has to happen. Yep. They have to paint a word picture of what America is going to look like in 10 years for their children if we continue down this path of one-party rule. And that's exactly what Trump called for during his July 4th speech. He said, we will rule for 100 years if we pass this Voter Suppression Act.
0: Yeah.
1: And they really mean it, Tom, and you know they mean it.
0: Oh, I know. I know, Mark. And I like your analysis. I can pretty much predict
1: that
0: John Ossoff, if he wins the Senate back, and Ro Khanna are probably going to be in the Democratic primary for president. So we'll see how it plays out. Mark, thank you. Thank you for your contribution. Harold in Arlington, Virginia. Hey, Harold, what's on your mind today?
2: Yeah, I wanted to talk about your question that you opened with at the beginning. It's just why all this
0: why are they tearing America apart? Yeah,
2: right. And there's I don't know that I can give you a comprehensive answer, but there's an underlying thing to it. You know, besides people being driven by greed, billionaires and so forth, there's also the philosophy underneath that has developed. From libertarianism, basically that the government has no business helping people. You're supposed to sink or swim on your own merits and pull yourself up by your bootstraps.
0: Right.
2: And, you know, as I think was attributed to Rand Paul once said, or maybe he didn't, but it was attributed to him. What does freedom have to do with your idea about discontinuing Social Security and Medicare? And he says, well, you have the freedom to succeed. You have the freedom to die in the gutter like a dog. I mean, that's freedom.
0: Yeah, that was
2: your
0: his dad.
2: It's your responsibility, individual.
0: That was Ron Paul, or the old joke that Rush Limbaugh used to love to make. What do you do for a man when he's down? Yeah, kick him. Otherwise, he won't get up. And you know, so that you know his and that's now being translated into violence against homeless people, basically.
2: Yeah, and especially. You know, poverty is a spur, supposedly, in this philosophy, to poor people to get up off their butts and quit being lazy.
0: Instead of being the trap that it is for nine out of ten people who are genuinely in poverty. Most of them really have no mechanism to get out of it in this America.
2: It does bring out one aspect of society, and that is many, many people are dependent upon government assistance for one thing or another, and that's the way we wound up.
0: Yeah.
2: And a lot of people, and there's a lot of people that say, hey, it shouldn't be this way. You know?
0: Mm-hmm. Yeah, yeah. No, I get it. And what's particularly fascinating about that is that libertarianism, the Libertarian Party, was created in the 1950s by a group called FEE, the Foundation for Education something. And FEE was a front group for the real estate lobby that was created to stop rent control in New York City. And so the whole Libertarian Party thing, these are the people who hired, what's his name? One of the founders of neoliberalism, to publish a pamphlet against rent control and stuff. And, the whole thing was, a big business scam to begin with, the Libertarian Party, literally. And it really got a jump start in the election of 1980 when David Koch ran for vice president on the Libertarian ticket. And the ticket basically called for ending all federal involvement in anything except policing, the military, policing in the military. I mean, he even thought fire departments, should be paid for locally. Everybody should pay, a fee to a local for-profit fire department. All of our roads should be toll roads owned by billionaires or big corporations. And, the government should do nothing. Go ahead.
2: It's even started to infect religion as well.
0: Yeah. They're tearing down Christianity with this libertarian stuff. You're absolutely right, Harold. Thank you. Well said.
2: Yeah,
0: it's good. Yeah, good one. a good answer to the question. We'll be right back, 45 minutes past the hour.

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0: 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It really means a lot to us.
1: 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Welcome back. 9 minutes before the hour, picking up your calls here. Nancy in Springfield, Oregon. Hey, Nancy, what's up?
2: This message has been transcribed.
1: Oh, really? All right. Alice in San Angelo, Texas. Hey, Alice, what's on your mind today?
3: Tom, when I listen every day, but when Alex was on, his thing was all the power of the people. Mm-hmm. We've got to keep with the power of the people.
1: Mm-hmm.
3: And I agree with that, except he got a caller called in and asked him, my question is this, if Trump is able to just simply steal the election or just cancel it or call it illegal, whatever he's able to do, and we can't, then what do we do then?
1: Right.
3: What can the power of the people accomplish then? And his answer was, that won't happen if the power of the people stays strong.
1: Yeah.
3: I want to know if you have a better answer, because the things that you said today makes it sound like he's going to be able to do this.
1: He's certainly going to try. I mean, you know, and it's not like he's not telling us that he's going to try. I mean, he already tried once before in 2020. He tried to overturn an election that he lost. And so there's no doubt in my mind that they're going to try everything they can to mess with this election and possibly to steal it and maybe to refuse to certify it. This is the kind of thing, if they pull it off, if they actually can have Republicans hold control of the House and Senate as a result of a half a dozen elections in disparate places that, are...
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5: NBC News Radio, I'm Scott Carr. The U.S. has started a third consecutive night of strikes against Iran. U.S. Central Command says the strikes were at the direction of President Trump and will continue to degrade Iran's ability, in their words, to attack innocent civilians and commercial shipping in the Strait of Hormuz. This after Trump said he's reinstating a blockade of the strait. Lindsey Graham's sister will take over his South Carolina Senate seat until the end of his term after his unexpected death Saturday. The governor of South Carolina, Henry McMaster, announced today that Darlene Graham Nordone will serve in the role until the term ends in January. President Trump says he'll address the nation in a primetime speech Thursday. MS Now's reporting the president will claim that declassified intelligence reveals a foreign nation's plot to interfere with the 2020 presidential election. California and 11 other states are suing to block Paramount Skydance from taking over Warner Brothers Discovery.
6: The largest merger in Hollywood history would extinguish competition.
7: California Attorney General Rob Bonta announced the antitrust lawsuit Monday in Los Angeles. His backdrop, the Hollywood sign.
6: It would result in higher prices, lower content quality, and fewer movies and TV shows.
7: Bonta also says the $110 billion deal would kill jobs. Paramount Skydance responded in a statement saying the lawsuit is wrong on both the facts and the law, and delaying the purchase will actually hurt workers. The feds approved the merger in June. I'm Jason Athenson.
5: An ICE-involved shooting in the state of Maine has left one person dead. Governor Janet Mills says in a statement she was briefed on the shooting and that state authorities were working with federal officials. It happened in Biddeford, south of Portland. The Immigrant Rights Coalition in Maine says the man killed was a 26-year-old from Colombia who'd been authorized to work in the U.S. This after a man was shot and killed by an ICE agent in Houston. Reports say the man killed was not a person being targeted by ICE. Scott Carr, NBC News Radio.
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5: It's another day off for the World Cup ahead of the semifinals. France and Spain kick off from Arlington, Texas, Tuesday. Meanwhile, Lionel Messi and Argentina continue their World Cup title defense against Jude Bellingham's England squad. They'll play in Atlanta Wednesday. Now, as we hear from Matt Mattinson, the head of FIFA, Gianni Infantino, is exploring the possibility of expanding the World Cup to 64 teams.
9: Infantino told a Swiss broadcaster that discussions will begin after the current tournament, saying giving every country a chance to compete would provide an incentive for them to build more competitive soccer programs. An expanded World Cup field could be in place by 2030. I'm Matt Mattinson.
5: Here come the robots to Hoboken, New Jersey, where city officials are rolling out a squad of them with the goal of improving road safety and accessibility. Lizzie Radabali has details.
10: Residents of Hoboken will see robots from the company DaxBot roaming sidewalks to collect data. The month-long survey will study street conditions, pathways, and crosswalks. Bots will be under constant supervision and travel at walking speed. They will also wear high-visibility vests. The initiative is part of Hoboken's Vision Zero plan to eliminate traffic-related injuries and deaths by 2030. I'm Lizzie Radabali.
5: At the weekend box office, a live-action version of Moana had a disappointing start, even after finishing in first place.
11: Listen, princess, if you're going to do this, you got to go through a whole ocean of bad.
12: I'm not a princess. I'm the daughter of the chief.
5: Moana made $43 million in its debut against a $250 million production budget. The movie had been expected to make between $60 and $65 million in its debut weekend. Finishing in second place in its second weekend theaters, Minions and Monsters made more than $20 million, while the fifth installment of the Toy Story franchise ended up in third place, making $18.5 million in its fourth weekend. Scott Carr, NBC News Radio.
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16: Here's what we're talking about this week. Let's talk about the ramifications of the tax bill on Medicare and Medicaid.
18: Well, I think, you know, we're seeing some things unfold right now in terms of Medicaid, and we can talk more about that as well. But I think some of the things that are coming in the relatively short future are big cuts to Medicare and big cuts to all of the social safety net in this country. Our concern about Medicare is that the budget, the way it will have to be set to meet this ridiculous tax cut that really gives most of the benefit to the most wealthy in this country, would be to trigger automatic spending cuts for Medicare that could total as much as $25 billion. Now, Congress at the moment is saying they're not going to do that until after the midterms. Well, that shouldn't be reassuring to any of us that they think they're going to wait to take a slap at benefits for seniors and the disabled who are on Medicare until after they get themselves back in office again. That is pretty disingenuous of them.
16: Yes.
18: To set that kind of a timetable. So we all need to be very vigilant about saying Medicare needs to be not cut at all. In fact, there are other cuts that are of concern under Medicare, the limiting of how much physical therapy that patients are entitled to have, how many sessions they're entitled to have. This is ridiculous stuff. That should not be determined. Talk about the government getting involved in our health care. You know, the folks who argue for a market-based health care system seem to do so on the basis of you don't want the government doing your health care for you. And yet, if you're determining that a certain number of physical therapy will not be covered for seniors and the disabled, what if someone had a serious accident in early December and they're supposed to be continuing physical therapy? This is not okay.
19: And what about the individual mandate? So the tax law killed that. What's the impact of that going to be?
18: Well, the obvious impact of that is to drive premium costs up for everyone else, in part because there will be a certain number of people who say, hey, if I'm not required and I'm not penalized for not purchasing insurance, I'm not gonna. Usually the young and the healthy who feel like they don't need insurance, right, or that certain group of people who make a little too much to qualify for Medicaid, but don't make enough to afford the premium that's being offered to them may opt to go without.
17: 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You can find more information about these topics at nursetalksite.com or nationalnursesunited.org.
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20: While the production of my lowdown commentaries is high-tech, I confess that I'm antiquated. I still write each piece in longhand, applying my ballpoint to paper. This has caused bewildered glances from some who see me scribbling away in local coffee shops and bars. Recently, one fellow sidled up and whispered, "Watch out! If they see you doing this, they'll haul you off to the Smithsonian." But we handwriters might not be as obsolete as the key tappers assume. A fast-spreading grassroots movement is calling for schools to re-emphasize the value of writing and printing by hand instead of being wholly dependent on machines. Already, 24 states, as varied as Mississippi and California, now require public schools to teach cursive writing in 3rd through 5th grades. This squares with new understanding of how brains absorb information. While keyboards are faster, the slower, more tactile act of handwriting creates longer-lasting comprehension of letters and better retention of the thoughts they convey. Neuroscientists find that rote keystrokes on a computer require little mental engagement, while physically drawing out words and ideas takes coordination of multiple areas of the brain to focus memory, eyes, and fingers on creating a written product. Just writing this piece conjured up a fond remembrance of my early childhood, sitting on the floor of our home, learning to draw the ABCs, both print and cursive, on those line practice pads. It was both an artistic exercise and the development of a foundational tool for a life of learning. This is Jim Hightower saying, yes, computer literacy is an indispensable element of today's childhood curriculum, but so is the richer development of human thinking through putting pen to paper. So let's do both. Hidey-ho, folks, and thanks for tuning in to my Hightower Radio Commentaries. And guess what? There's even more Hightower waiting for you online. 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Hey!
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0: This is the Tom Hartman Program.
1: Welcome to the second hour of our program. An environmental watchdog group is calling out Russell Vought at the Office of Management and Budget for what they say is a recipe for corruption that we've never seen on this scale. I would add, at least in the modern times. And what Russell Vought is proposing, there's about $1 trillion every year in money that the federal government spends through grants and programs like that, that supports everything from, you know, the arts to science, National Science Foundation, to research, to universities, to building roads, to you name it, right? That's about $1 trillion in money that Congress has appropriated over the years that federal agencies pass out. And what Project 2025 suggested, and what Russell Vought, the architect of Project 2025, who's now the head of OMB, is proposing putting into law or putting into policy, is that instead of career civil servants, and in the case of scientific work, peer review panels, and it's not just, actually not just scientific, I mean, you know, in architecture, you have peer review panels, and construction. I mean, there's just a whole bunch of different areas where basically it's experts. That instead of experts and scientists looking over these grant proposals and ongoing grants to say, yes, this is appropriate, this is a reasonable expenditure of this money. Instead of that, they're all going to be replaced by political appointees. And in every case, the principal filter through which the money will pass or not pass, whether it's to support a national park or whether it's to support, Lansing, Michigan rebuilding their airport or whatever it may be, the principal filter that decision-making process has to go through is this what Trump wants? Is this consistent with administration policy? And the Public Employees for Environmental Responsibility, PEER, is the group that is just most aggressively and loudly calling this out. The public comment period closed yesterday or the day before, and it looks like Russell Vought is going to go ahead with this. And, this would institutionalize, well, this is what Pierce said, quote, this rule would institutionalize corruption and cronyism in the distribution of over $1 trillion in annual federal funds. Researchers would learn quickly to propose only work likely to survive ideological screening. This is, by the way, how it works in Russia. It would replace expert judgment with political judgment entirely. They add, this would corrupt scientific judgment at every level of the process. The report in Common Dreams notes that since last year, the administration has terminated or frozen nearly 8,000 research grants and has effectively slashed the budget of the National Science Foundation by refusing to disperse funds that have been appropriated by Congress. Tim Whitehouse, the executive director of PEER, says this is not a grant reform. It is a blueprint for a spoils system applied to federal science funding. It's not administrative reform, he says. It is a recipe for corruption on a scale not even seen in this administration before. And they're hoping to finalize this by October 1st. As far as I can tell, the only way to stop this would be for Congress to act. But let me just give you a little backstory on the spoils system. And I know we talked about this, a couple of weeks ago when there was another decision. This was a decision by the Supreme Court that Trump could fire the heads of agencies and replace them with political appointees. And this is a so-called Slaughter decision. Now, this goes way beyond that. And this has to do with the distribution of funds. So at the beginning of our republic, the first couple of administrations, the Washington administration, the Adams administration, the Jefferson administration, the Madison administration, and the Monroe administrations, so those first five administrations, were pretty clear that when they hired people for the federal government, and the federal government was growing throughout that entire period, that they wanted the best and the brightest. They wanted people who would, do the work of government. And then came Andrew Jackson, the guy who proudly called himself the Indian killer, the guy who, over the objection of the Supreme Court, demanded the Trail of Tears that slaughtered a bunch of Cherokee from the southeast, driving them out to Oklahoma, and many of them dying on the way. The guy who started what was referred to as the spoils system. And the spoils system was, here's how it worked. If you wanted a job in the federal government, you went to see Andrew Jackson, and this was back when you could literally go knock on the front door of the White House. You went to go see Andrew Jackson. You gave him something. You gave him a gift. You gave him money. You gave him, you know, I don't know what. But, you know, you gave him something, and in exchange for that, he gave you the job. And this was widely known. It was no secret. It was openly called the spoils system by the end of Jackson's presidency. You know, so from the 1830s, for the next 50, 60 years, from Andrew Jackson's presidency up until that of Garfield and Cleveland in the 1880s, 1870s, 1880s, you had this continuous process where if people wanted, they went to the president and basically bribed him. And then this guy named Godot, as I recall, I could have his name wrong. I don't have my notes in front of me on this. I'm doing this from memory. But my recollection is his name was Godot. He was a wannabe speechwriter. And he came and visited the White House, as you could do. And they brought him into Garfield's office, and who was the newly elected president. And he gave him a speech that he had written for Garfield to give. And Garfield was very appreciative and said, thank you, this is very nice, great work, but right now I don't need a speechwriter, so I'm not going to hire you. So a week or so later, this guy tracked down Garfield at a train station and shot him twice and killed him. And this provoked Congress to pass what was called the Pendleton Civil Service Act in 1886, during the presidency of Grover Cleveland. And I believe Pendleton was the name of the senator who introduced it. I could be wrong on that. You know, fact check me on that. But it's called the Pendleton Civil Service Act. And it was passed and signed in 1886, perhaps 1887, but right in that period of time. And the reason why was to have a professional civil service so that people wouldn't be bribing the president anymore, so that nobody would have an incentive to assassinate the president anymore. I mean, it was as much to protect the president as it was to, you know, end corruption. And it lasted right up until this last year. And the Supreme Court, you know, began the destruction of this. Part of this was also another Supreme Court decision in the 1930s called Humphrey's Executor, which said that Congress creates independent agencies. The president can't just fire the heads of those agencies. Well, they reversed that in the Snyder decision, or in the Slaughter decision, rather, a couple of weeks ago, in a 6-3 decision with, you know, outraged screams from the Democratic appointees on the court. And what Trump is doing is he's taking us back to that spoils system. And it makes sense that he would do this. I mean, this is the guy who was the first president in my lifetime to hang Andrew Jackson's picture, the Indian killer, the one of the most corrupt presidents in American history, a slave owner, to hang his picture in the White House. Congress had said, put Harriet Tubman on the $20 bill. And Trump says, no, I'm not going to do that. We're going to keep Andrew Jackson's picture on the $20 bill. And so now you've got Russell Vogt, you know, the Heritage Foundation guy, the architect of Project 2020, the front man for the billionaires and oligarchs and big corporations, saying, we're going to go back to a system where if you want federal money, if you're a science agency, if you're atmospheric, climate, whatever it may be, whoever you are, whatever you do, if you want, you know, arts institution, a school, a college, if you want money from this administration, you got to give us something, basically. You got to be singing our song. You got to be doing our work. Your policies, your plans, your proposals have to be consistent with the goals of this administration. What are the goals of this administration? To make Donald Trump richer, to make Donald Trump more powerful, to diminish the power of the people, to make America poorer and sicker, except for the top 1%, and to make the top 1% fabulously rich. Those are the, as far as I can tell, those are the only goals of this administration.
0: This is the Tom Hartman Program.
1: So because, in all probability, only Congress can stop this, consider calling your member of the House and your two senators and saying, stop Russell, vote on this thing.
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Welcome back. 22 minutes past the hour, and misuse of crowd control weapons on ICE protesters has led to blindings, traumatic brain injuries. This is wild. This is a new report from Physicians for Human Rights and the Human Rights Center at the University of California, Berkeley. And they have documented 412 verified incidents of misuse of what are called non-lethal weapons. And this is what they're talking about, and there are pictures of this all over the internet, is like these ICE guys, you know, when literally coming up to somebody and spraying bear spray right in their eyes, which can do just incredible lifelong damage. I mean, the manufacturer says don't ever do that. Or firing rubber bullets at people and hitting them in the face. Or they took an eye out of a guy here in Portland, and then another guy has a traumatic brain injury. He's going to be disabled for the rest of his life from being hit by one of these so-called rubber bullets. And, I mean, it's rubber around a steel pellet. And they've documented all these injuries, including blindings, traumatic brain injuries, broken bones, lacerations, contusions. And the report says that, you know, they did this based on just all the footage they were able to compile and, you know, follow-up interviews with people that were on camera. So they're guessing that the real numbers are probably, you know, an order of magnitude greater than this. And first they tracked whether people in protected categories, including journalists and health workers, were targeted by ICE. Next they documented if vulnerable populations, including elderly people and children, were affected. And last, they tracked whether the weapons were used improperly, like using them in a close range or targeting people's heads, you know, and violating manufacturers' instructions, and found that, in fact, that's what was happening. ProPublica report identified 70 children across the U.S. who have been damaged by tear gas or pepper spray. And, you know, many of them during ICE operations, some at protests. More than half of all these misuse incidents, 64% of them, were done by ICE. You know, the agency that just killed a guy in Maine yesterday, a guy who's here legally. He's here, he's got a work permit. The federal government issued him a social security number. He's married, he's 26 years old, he's married, he's got a three-year-old American citizen daughter, he's married to an American citizen, and he's dead now. And what were his last words as he was falling out of his car? I tried to stop, like you said. It's just nuts. The physicians group said in a statement, in each city where there were federal directions to escalate enforcement, incident counts rose sharply within days. Much of this was coincident with the arrival of Greg Bivino. Greg Bivino, of course, is the very short man who seems to be making up for that in a big way by wearing these long German Nazi trench coats and wearing a Hitler-style haircut, you know, with a real, you know, kind of a jarhead haircut. And he's now out, but
the guys replaced him. It's not making a whole lot of difference. Now, ICE said today that they're going to stop doing car stops because this guy that they shot yesterday, they say they shot him because he wouldn't stop. And as I said, as the guy was dying, he said, "I tried to stop." They shot into his car and killed him. Like they shot into Renee Good's car and killed her. And so they say they're going to stop the car stops. I don't think that's going to have any impact on anything. I think this is purely cosmetic. And they're still, I mean, you know, they've still got the crime scene contaminated, ruined. There is no, you know, there is no formal investigation by the Maine State Police or by the local police. Because they couldn't secure the crime scene because ICE destroyed the crime scene. Just like they did in Minneapolis. Just like they did in Texas. I mean, these people are behaving like they're criminals themselves. And they're trying to conceal their crimes. I would argue that the crime that they're guilty of is murder. So what say you? I'll pick up your calls right after the break. It's 27 minutes past the hour. Stick around. We'll be right back.

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1: It's the place where we dare to ask, is Walmart a person? And we dare to say, no. Sorry, another lie from the Republicans on the Supreme Court.

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3: 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Because The Last Hours of Ancient Sunlight is a seminal work offering a viewpoint original yet ancient, I see our situation today in a new light. And because of the scope and depth of this work, I find it inspiring as well as disturbing. I rather exhausted superlative in praise of Tom Hartman's book, The Prophet's Way, which I rightly called the most important book I've ever read. But now I find the sequel calling for equal praise, since the issue here addresses the whole of our species, and indeed all species."
2: The Last Hours of Ancient Sunlight, The Fate of the World and What We Can Do Before It's Too Late by Tom Hartman, in bookstores everywhere.
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0: 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Welcome back. 34 minutes past the hour. And what's on your mind today? Phil in Costa Mesa, California. Hey, Phil, what's up?
1: Tom, Phil in Costa Mesa. How are you?
0: Costa Mesa. My apologies.
1: Same difference, but...
0: Yeah. What's up?
1: Right next to the Surf City.
0: Mm-hmm.
1: And things...
0: Literally? I mean, there's a city in California called Surf City. I thought that was just a song the Beach Boys made up.
1: Well, I'm so excited to be here because it's the heart and soul of Huntington Beach is the place for, and it really is known, probably be renamed Surf City because they have the events there and, you know, the whole surfing thing.
0: Yeah.
1: And if we were all surfing or on skateboards, and my call is about what's happening right now on the streets, nobody's talking about it, and it's the total solution to everything, all the problems we're having. And your town, Portland?
0: Mm-hmm.
1: God bless Washington. Portland is the heart, not necessarily the heart and soul, but it is the foundation of this movement right now on the street, coming and going. And the public is actually against it. You know what I'm alluding to?
0: No.
1: E-bikes.
0: Oh, e-bikes. Yeah, they're everywhere here. You're right.
1: So the Christians, 2 weeks ago in church, there was a parable saying Jesus rode in on a donkey.
0: Mm.
1: And then right after that line, Tom, he said he shunned the chariot. Do you know what that means?
0: No.
1: You can't walk with Jesus in a chariot.
0: In a chariot. Oh, I see. You got to get on the donkey. You got to be humble, basically.
1: Reading into things.
0: Yeah.
1: Now, I never tell people what to do, but as an architect or a former architect, now I'm in the food business. If we just ate health food, if we knew what that was, and rode a bike, you wouldn't need the pharmaceutical.
0: Yeah.
1: And everybody complaining about oil because they're driving a car. If you were on any kind of bike, I've been on a mountain bike since '84. This country invented the mountain bike.
0: Yeah.
1: So your area is all about the bike movement, the mountain bike thing, being in nature.
0: Mm-hmm.
1: And Chief Seattle said, "What you do to nature, you do to yourself." Right.
0: Yeah, it's an excellent point, Phil, and you made it Yeah, well said. Thank you, Mark in Nevada City, California. Hey, Mark, what's on your mind today?
2: Hey, Tom. You had a caller who suggested that the Democratic Party needs to formally choose someone to kind of be like a unifying spokesperson to effectively communicate about what's going on.
0: That was his argument. I'm saying beware of the Democratic Party doing anything right now, given who's running it and how. But back to you.
2: I agree with that. You mentioned that a problem with that is whoever that was would be kind of like the preordained candidate for president.
0: Mm-hmm.
2: Well, regardless of some of the problems with the idea, but it got me thinking, and there is just one person who could fit that bill and who that problem wouldn't be a problem with.
0: Barack Obama?
2: Do you have a guess who that could be?
0: Barack Obama,
2: yeah.
0: Yeah, exactly. I have been asking out loud on this program for a year now, where is Obama? You know, why is he not leading a movement to wake America up and to push back against this? I don't understand. I thought he was a champion of democracy, and it turns out that apparently he's more interested in his library being fancy or something. I don't get it. What am I missing?
2: Well, I don't know. That library has a lot of redeeming goals to it, but
0: if Trump gets his police state, the first thing he'll do is put a fence around
2: his way, maybe. Yeah.
0: He'll call it DEI and outlaw it.
2: Yeah. It's definitely, I guess, a haven for DEI. But I agree with you. He is uniquely positioned, uniquely has the characteristics of...
0: He has credibility. He's a great orator. He's a very smart man. He's well-informed. He knows the Constitution. He knows our history. He understands the racial situation in America better than most. I mean, he had a black father and a white mother, and, he's seen every aspect of America, this guy. And I just don't know where he's been for the last 18 months, and it distresses me terribly. And apparently, you know, there was this one interview with Michelle where she said that his willingness to get to reengage in politics was causing some conflict in their relationship. Apparently, she wants him to just, you know, be dad to their kids and let's retire and, you know, not do this stuff. But, you know, I may be reading something into an interview that wasn't there, but that was my sense of it. But yeah, I get it, Mark. And he has no, you know, he can't run for president again. And he's young and he's still articulate. You know, Joe Biden is, you know, older and he's got cancer, terminal cancer, and Bill Clinton is starting to tremble and he's not anywhere near as credible as Barack Obama. So I get it. Mark, I got to move along, but thanks. That was a great suggestion. Elizabeth in Seattle. Hey, Elizabeth, what's on your mind today?
3: Hello. Friday, I remember you talking about the psychology of racism and how deep it was and how, like...
0: My story about the black, you know, rats kind of, and the white rats?
3: I don't know about that part. I remember you talking to a caller and you were getting into kind of the us and them thing, but I more understand that part. The part, racism to me just seems so straightforward. I believe it's just much simpler. Like, it's just primarily tied to the system. So as long as it's benefiting the ones who created racism, it will exist, you know?
0: What it does is it establishes a lazy caste system. It's a lazy way to have a caste system. A caste system where people are basically born into categories and locked into those for the rest of their lives. And if you want to have a caste system, you pretty much have to figure out a way to

0: There is an aspect of tribalism that is built into social animals, including humans. And that's where, I mean, you know, I think one of the great examples of that is the war between Protestants and Catholics in Ireland in our lifetime. Louise and I, back in the 80s, got lost driving around in Northern Ireland and ended up with being followed by a half track, you know, by a big truck with a machine gun on the back of it pointed at our car. And, you know, it's like, here you had people killing each other, and there wasn't a racial difference. It was a religious and kind of heritage difference, and yet they were still killing each other. I think there's a human instinct to say, this is my tribe, that's not my tribe. I'm for my tribe first. I'm not for the and I'm opposed to the not my tribe first. And the question is, how do we say this is our tribe? And what the Republicans are trying to say is, our tribe is people who are, you know, basically white, male, and straight.
1: So. And that we're better and entitled or something like that. But that's extra. That's racism. I think there is a little bit of, we all look the same and we all feel the same. But then when you impose it in the community and the system on others, I think that is racism. I think
0: that's when it becomes a lazy caste system.
1: Yeah. And I think it's easy to undo it if the system in place, the government and all the businesses and everything, are just completely fair and actually truly equal, like everybody actually has a truly equal opportunity, then for anything, for any job, you're not just, you know, letting on friends and stuff like that, and trying to keep it looking like all the white males or whatever. But
0: it would be nice if there was an example someplace in the world of that working. I don't know of any.
1: Yeah, I feel like it does. I feel like there's way less racist people in, like, the Netherlands and stuff like that. I don't know. I mean, I have friends.
0: I lived in Europe for a couple of years. The Germans are, the white Germans, the German Germans, you know, ancestry, are very flipped out about the Turks that were brought in after World War II. Mm. They called them Gastarbeiters, which is German for guest workers. And now they're like fourth generation, and they prevented them from being citizens for two or three generations. You've got,
1: I mean, Germany, I'm too surprised. I would say, like,
0: I was in Norway and Sweden talking to local people, and I have relatives in Norway. Yeah. And it's the same deal. They're all flipped out about the Syrian refugees that were brought in during, you know, when Putin was bombing Aleppo, and, you know, who have darker skin and a different religion.
1: It's just everywhere. It's just innate and kind of everywhere. It just can be exacerbated and stuff.
0: I think it is, and I think that you have to actually work to work against it. I mean, you know, we're the country that was founded based not on DNA but on an idea. Arguably the first country to have done that, and you know, could be the example of that for the world. And I think Lyndon Johnson really tried to move us forward aggressively in that direction. And I think he did a lot of good with that with regard to the Great Society, and even things like, you know, the school integration and busing and things like that. They were good starts, but it got blown up by the Reagan administration. Reagan just dialed all that stuff back and said, no, we're going to put the white men back in charge, especially the rich white men. And it's been like this back and forth battle ever since. But America could be that country, Elizabeth. I really believe that we could be that country. But, you know, we got a long way to go. Elizabeth, I got to run. But thank you for the call. This is a great topic. Thank you. 45 minutes past the hour. We'll be right back with more of your calls in just a minute. Stick around. It's the True People's Media, the Tom Hartman Program.
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0: By the way, Trump has officially notified Congress of the restartment of hostility. I think he thinks this resets the war resolution from 73. I don't believe it does, but that's his prediction.
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5: 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It completely changed the way I look at the ocean.
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1: 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Hey, Steve, what's up?
2: Oh, hello, Tom. Can you hear me?
1: Just fine.
2: Okay. You know, early on, you were saying something that the legislation that you were talking about that was ending a public comment period.
1: Yeah, it's not legislation. It's a policy that the Office of Management and Budget wants to put into place to basically politicize all federal grants. And only Congress can stop it, was my point.
2: Oh, all right. Well, I wasn't sure exactly what I only heard part of what you said. And So I was getting ready to try and call my representative to tell him to knock it off because it sounds like a really bad idea. So what do I call this if I talk to my representative?
1: Russell Vogt, V-O-U-G-H-T, who is the head of the Office of Management and Budget and the principal architect of Project 2025, has proposed that all federal grants be determined based on alignment with the goals of the Trump administration rather than scientific expertise or peer review or, you know, the need of particular things. It just basically has to be whether Trump likes it or not. And only Congress can stop this. He's going to try and put it into place on October 1st. The public comment period just closed. And Congress needs to pass a law saying that scientific grants should be based on scientific merit, not on whether or not Donald Trump wants this money to go to that person.
2: Okay, well, thanks for the clarification, because I didn't catch all that before, and there may be a few other folks out there that aren't completely, dialed in on that.
1: So it's kind of because it's not a piece of legislation, because they're trying to do it through the back door, it's a little trickier, and it's a little more confusing. And so, Steve, I'm really glad that you called and asked for that clarification. Thank you so much for that.
2: Okay, thank you.
1: Right, good talking to you. Thanks. You betcha. Douglas in Dewey, Arizona. Hey, Douglas, what's on your mind today?
3: Good morning, McDonald. I was calling just as, you're talking about what...
4: NBC News on KCAA Loma Linda is sponsored by Teamsters Local 1932. 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
5: NBC News Radio, I'm Scott Carr. The U.S. has started a third consecutive night of strikes against Iran. U.S. Central Command says the strikes were at the direction of President Trump and will continue to degrade Iran's ability, in their words, to attack innocent civilians and commercial shipping in the Strait of Hormuz. This after Trump said he's reinstating a blockade of the strait. Lindsey Graham's sister will take over his South Carolina Senate seat until the end of his term after his unexpected death Saturday. The governor of South Carolina, Henry McMaster, announced today that Darlene Graham Nordone will serve in the role until the term ends in January. President Trump says he'll address the nation in a primetime speech Thursday. MS Now is reporting the president will claim that declassified intelligence reveals a foreign nation's plot to interfere with the 2020 presidential election. California and 11 other states are suing to block Paramount Skydance from taking over Warner Brothers Discovery.
6: The largest merger in Hollywood history would extinguish competition.
7: California Attorney General Rob Bonta announced the antitrust lawsuit Monday in Los Angeles. His backdrop, the Hollywood sign.
6: It would result in higher prices, lower content quality, and fewer movies and TV shows.
7: Bonta also says the $110 billion deal would kill jobs. Paramount Skydance responded in a statement saying the lawsuit is wrong on both the facts and the law, and delaying the purchase will actually hurt workers. The feds approved the merger in June. I'm Jason Athenson.
5: An ICE-involved shooting in the state of Maine has left one person dead. Governor Janet Mills says in a statement she was briefed on the shooting and that state authorities were working with federal officials. It happened in Biddeford, south of Portland. The Immigrant Rights Coalition in Maine says the man killed was a 26-year-old from Colombia who'd been authorized to work in the U.S. This after a man was shot and killed by an ICE agent in Houston. Reports say the man killed was not a person being targeted by ICE. Scott Carr, NBC News Radio.
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5: It's another day off for the World Cup ahead of the semifinals. France and Spain kick off from Arlington, Texas, Tuesday. Meanwhile, Lionel Messi and Argentina continue their World Cup title defense against Jude Bellingham's England squad. They'll play in Atlanta Wednesday. Now, as we hear from Matt Mattinson, the head of FIFA, Gianni Infantino, is exploring the possibility of expanding the World Cup to 64 teams.
9: Infantino told a Swiss broadcaster that discussions will begin after the current tournament, saying giving every country a chance to compete would provide an incentive for them to build more competitive soccer programs. An expanded World Cup field could be in place by 2030. I'm Matt Mattinson.
5: Here come the robots to Hoboken, New Jersey, where city officials are rolling out a squad of them with the goal of improving road safety and accessibility. Lizzie Radabali has details.
10: Residents of Hoboken will see robots from the company Daxbot roaming sidewalks to collect data. The month-long survey will study street conditions, pathways, and crosswalks. Bots will be under constant supervision and travel at walking speed. They will also wear high-visibility vests. The initiative is part of Hoboken's Vision Zero plan to eliminate traffic-related injuries and deaths by 2030. I'm Lizzie Radabali.
5: At the weekend box office, a live-action version of Moana had a disappointing start, even after finishing in first place.
11: Listen, princess, if you're going to do this, you got to go through a whole ocean of bad.
12: I'm not a princess. I'm the daughter of the chief.
5: Moana made $43 million in its debut against a $250 million production budget. The movie had been expected to make between $60 and $65 million in its debut weekend. Finishing in second place in its second weekend theaters, Minions and Monsters made more than $20 million, while the fifth installment of the Toy Story franchise ended up in third place, making $18.5 million in its fourth weekend. Scott Carr, NBC News Radio.
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0: Pacific Northwest. I am Jeremy Scott. It's the program that is somewhere between the paranormal and the abnormal. 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All right. So George is loaded with paranormal news tonight, and that is our newscast that comes your way after the bottom of the hour break, when we step away about 30 minutes after the hour for those listening on the radio side. Or for those on the podcast side, it comes about 20 minutes into the show, which you can get free on all of the podcast apps. So he's got some good stuff coming your way in the newscast that you're not going to want to miss. But we've got news, of course, of our own here on the show as well. In fact, tonight we're going to talk about Mars. Because there's a lot of talk about Mars and the moon and space exploration. I mean, nobody's talking about going to Jupiter or any of those other places. It's Mars and the moon. It's space agencies, it's private companies. And the goal is to eventually put humans in those places. Now, we're doing that supposedly soon with the Artemis program. The objective seems to be then to go to Mars. And there's talk that flights with supplies could begin. And we could start actually colonizing the red planet. But there's some new discoveries that continue to reshape what we know about our neighboring world, from evidence of ancient lakes and rivers to mysterious geological formations that fuel speculation. More on that in the second hour. But could humanity one day establish a permanent home on the red planet, or will its unforgiving environment prove impossible to overcome? Some argue that a self-sustaining human colony on Mars is unlikely to become a reality because of the planet's harsh conditions. This includes intense radiation. That's not survivable. Extreme cold. I mean, unless you're finding a way to crank up the heat all the time, that's a problem. Toxic dust. Unless you're wearing a mask and shades, that dust may get into your body and could cause issues. Low gravity, obviously, is a problem, and the thin atmosphere in Mars. So the signs, or the odds are not in our favor. I mean, should we eventually want to flee this planet and to go to Mars? Some were saying, I wanted to go yesterday, or last week, or last year. And they're really serious about it. I don't know how much of it they've thought through, though. Any settlement would remain, of course, heavily dependent on supplies getting there from Earth for the foreseeable future, until there's the workforce and the industry set up to provide that. And then it's got to be shipped back and forth there like it does here. Again, that's infrastructure. And there's none of it now. Maybe remnants of some of this stuff. So whether Mars can ever support a permanent independent civilization really does remain in question. Now, billionaires like Elon Musk are talking this up. Actually, colonizing Mars could be far more difficult than it appears. If it is that we can't live there because the conditions are not ideal for life, we may be able to tolerate it for short periods, and that could help us learn more about the conditions. In fact, there's a report from the National Academies of Sciences, Engineering, and Medicine, which outlines NASA's top scientific priorities for future human missions to Mars, placing the search for evidence of past or present life at the top of the list. Other key objectives include studying Mars' water cycle, geology, climate, history, dust, and radiation environment to better understand the planet's evolution and prepare astronauts for long-term exploration. The report also recommends collecting samples and investigating potentially habitable regions, such as caves and the shallow subsurface. Now, these harsh conditions, though, what killed previous civilizations on the Red Planet? And might Mars preserve evidence of an ancient civilization that vanished long before humans ever looked to the stars? We're going to discuss that tonight. And joining me at this moment is Marshall Masters, who has been reporting on Earth changes, space threats, survival, Planet X since 2002. He was a CNN science feature producer in the 1980s and now publishes his work on his website, YOWUSA.com. But he's got a brand new book out, which is called Mars Beta, Seeds to the Stars. And this is his plan for a self-sustaining community on Mars. Marshall, welcome back to the program.
1: It's good to be back, Jeremy.
0: How are you?
1: Doing pretty good. And got this new book out, Mars Beta, Seeds to the Stars. And for those of you who followed my work, I know we've talked about Planet X quite often. And there's a lot on that front, too, where the two suns in the sky observation images are really coming in a lot. We've been tracking them and posting the best of the best for a year, and there's over 400 of them so far. And at least of all of the submissions that I've had that are good submissions, it's maybe about a third to a half. So there's a lot of interest there. And this book that I've just published, Mars Beta, Seeds to the Stars, is a companion title to my other book, Win-Win Survival Handbook, All Hazards, Safety, and Future Space Colonization.
0: Because the plan is one day, if we were to occupy Mars, well, we need to grow some food. 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
0: Is it possible to even colonize Mars? Well, here's a plan that we're going to outline for you tonight with Marshall Masters, who's written about survival, taking some of that same strategy of a survival community on Earth and taking it up to Mars. Please continue, Marshall.
1: Well, we can survive on Mars. Humanity, all the greatest minds have all said the same thing. If humanity's got to survive, we got to get the hell out of here. You know, we need to go to space. We need to colonize. And, you know, it's going to be what it's going to be. In terms of Mars, I was listening to your introduction and I was really enjoying that. You were hitting a lot of the issues, particularly like radiation. All right. Musk is saying that it'll take about 50 years to 100, give or take, that they'll be able to terraform Mars, give it a sustainable atmosphere, and so that you can go outside and some way to protect yourself from the radiation. An interesting thing about Mars is that it has quake activity, and they've been noticing this, monitoring this with probes for the last few years. So the planet is waking up, and part of the reason why the Mars is waking up a little bit is the incoming Nemesis, and that we report about. So if you want to see images of what Nemesis looks like, go to my site, YOWUSA.com, and go to the Nemesis collection. You'll just see a whole bunch of pictures that people have been capturing from around the planet. But what I did in terms of surviving in an all-hazards environment, and that's what it is. It's an all-hazards environment. You're going to have to a good example is the book The Martian, and it was made into a movie. And so there's an astronaut who's stranded there. Everyone else in the crew gets away, but he's left, and they have to come back and rescue him. And he has to survive on growing potatoes and, you know, different struggle, finding different technology. And he's able to survive there for quite some time. If you get away, to get away from the radiation, it's the same thing as here. I have two books and they're companion titles. And one is Win-Win Survival Handbook, All Hazard Safety and Future Space Colonization. I wrote this to illustrate that if you want to survive what's coming during the Nemesis flyby, and that's, we're in the process of this, and it'll be more intense in a few years, then you want to be underground. If you have 5 feet of soil over your head, then you have protection from radiation, and that's an important thing. So when I did Win-Win Survival Handbook, I was really looking at the technology of how do you build a facility, a below-ground farming community, a complete farming community, homes, hydroponics, aquaponics. You could have a farmyard with small animals, goats, chickens, so forth. In your aquaponics, you have fish, and all of this is below ground in a controlled environment here. And the point of it being that if you are building something, and the whole emphasis of Win-Win was if you can build something you can survive in and live in on the planet Mars, you will survive the worst that Nemesis and Earth can throw at you in the coming years. And I was really, in that book, I was focused on the technology. And for example, you can make different kinds of concrete. So you're using concrete domes. It's the strongest structure known to man. And you can have shotcrete on Earth, but on Mars, you could make a different mix called Marscrete, using what's available there. Elsewhere, you could make Starcrete, and there's different ways of making it. The big real difference is in the binder. And the whole thing, after I finished Win-Win Handbook and published it, it was back in 2021, what I talked about were the facilities, the homes, very beautiful, very quiet, very safe, below ground communities, how to build it. But I didn't talk about who is living in those facilities. I talked about it a little bit, but mostly it was, you would have a book so that you could say to a contractor, I want this over there. And they could read the book and it would give them all the information they need to go right to work and do something for you. And I always, after I finished doing Win-Win, I said, you know, I figured out how to put them in safe housing, all hazards housing, that you could survive on Mars. I mean, the difference, what I show in the book, you can adapt it for Mars with maybe 10 to 15% difference in technology. That's it. Not that much. But again, it was about the people. How do you put that into it? And I just said to myself, you know, you got to talk about the people. Who's going to colonize this stuff? Who's going to live in these things? Because, you know, Musk is talking about, he wants to get 1,000 people to Mars and starting a colony. That's a lot of people. Now, you don't need 1,000 astronauts and mission specialists. Who are you going to have? The first thing you're going to really need if you're going to establish a large community is you got to feed them. And in Win-Win, I actually had a chapter called Feeding 1,000 Martians a Day. And so the whole point of it being is that you have to have, using just, you know, a standard farming guideline of, you have to produce 10 times more than you need to sustain yourself to have a viable family farm. And I use the same formula for that. And what I did was I started working on this new book, Mars Beta Seeds to the Stars, and it's a companion title. Win-Win talks about building the domes. Mars Beta talks about the people who are going to live in those domes, build those domes, and grow food for all of the people that are going to colonize Mars. And you have to first off say, well, you know, with NASA, they have a large pool of candidates who want to be, you know, in these missions and go explore Mars and what have you. Huge pool of people, very well educated, very talented. And then NASA spends 4 to 5 years of intensive training to get the mission ready. Well, you're not going to have those options when you're just looking at getting colonists.
0: Got a pause with Marshall Masters. We'll continue with more about Mars Beta when we continue talking about the colonization of Mars. I'm Jeremy Scott, somewhere between the paranormal and the abnormal on Into the Paranormal.

0: Considered by most, optimized curcumin is one of the few bioavailable and highly absorbable curcumin products on the market. Hi, I'm Dr. Mitch. Since most chronic diseases have inflammation, our optimized curcumin seems to be a perfect addition to any nutritional program. It makes sense to me that preventing or reducing inflammation is a key component to our overall health. The Mayo Clinic found that curcumin can decrease swelling and inflammation, has antioxidant properties, and research suggests that curcumin can prevent cancer, or at least slow the spread of cancer, and in many instances make chemotherapy more effective. It protects our healthy cells even from radiation. TotalWellness.com, where we help you to look good, feel good, and enjoy total wellness.
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11: Paranormal News, I'm George Henry. A new international crew is safely aboard the International Space Station after launching Tuesday from Kazakhstan aboard a Russian Soyuz spacecraft.
12: Contact confirmed.
13: We have contact, docking ring
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13: Copy.
11: NASA astronaut Anil Menon joined Roscosmos cosmonauts Pyotr Dubrov and Anna Kakina on the Soyuz MS-29 mission, a trip of 3 hours to the ISS. The trio will spend about 8 months aboard the station conducting scientific research and maintaining station operations. The mission marks Menon's first trip to space. A physician and former SpaceX flight surgeon, he'll support research into human health, technology development, and other experiments that will help prepare astronauts for future missions to the moon and Mars. Hear Paranormal News every hour on Into the Paranormal.
14: We've had our eye on the red planet for decades, and it's finally looking like now is our time to take that next giant leap and establish a human presence on the planet Mars.
15: 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The fundamental problem with Mars today is it's too cold.
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18: Pondering about the strange and unexplained, and asking the questions we all want to know, you're riding into the paranormal.
19: So will it get to the point where it won't take an intense training regimen like a NASA astronaut or a Russian cosmonaut would have to go through in order to just survive on Mars? You were making that point, Marshall Masters, right before the break.
20: Yeah, you know, the technology side of it is not as daunting as people think. It's, you can work through it. You can, the solutions are there. To give you an idea of the kind of technology issues that are really important right now is the heat shield tiles that go on the Starship so that it can come back and descend back into the atmosphere and land without burning up and being destroyed. We know about the ceramic tiles from during the space shuttle program, and the orbiters all had the tiles. Well, when NASA was building the ceramic tiles for those orbiters, it could produce approximately 13 tiles a day. And it used them and had to replace a lot of them every time one of the orbiters went up into space and returned. And to put it in perspective of then versus now, because I hear people all the time saying, well, you know, it's science fiction that we're going to go there. It's going to take a long time. It's another century, whatever. Let's talk ceramic heat tiles. NASA could make 13 of them a day. But right now, SpaceX has a plant that is producing 1,000 tiles a day. 1,000. And it has the ability to scale up to 7,000. All they have to do is increase the production schedule, and they're knocking it out. Now, if you're going to build that many ceramic heat tiles, it means you're going to be building spaceships that are going to need those. And they're going to need those ceramic tiles not only get on Earth, you know, make it through Earth's atmosphere, but there is a little thin atmosphere on Mars, and they're going to need it for that as well. So we're definitely going. We're going to the back to the moon. We're going to go to Mars. And then after that, it's wherever we're going to go. So you're going to get a colony of people And that colony of people needs to eat. You know, it's how many McDonald's, you know, Happy Meals can you ship with at the cost per pound to ship it from Earth to Mars? All right.
19: And what would that even taste like when it gets there?
20: You know, and you know, the thing of it is we know that things don't go bad, so they'll be rubbery when they get there. What I'm talking about in Mars Beta is creating a new farming subculture. This is something new, because that's what I realized was that we could solve all these technical problems. They're all and the technology is not years ahead. It's on the shelf in most cases. Everything in my book I write about is already, we already have the technology. And it's just making an adaptation of it for being on Mars. So I focused on who is going to do space farming on Mars. All right. And I started looking at the recruitment pool of people. And that's when I started doing the research, and I'm looking at what's happening. We have an aging population. That's not good. We have an extremely high divorce rate. About 75% of the marriages have failed or they're failing. And we have, how are we going to send people who, you know, can't have successful marriages, send them all the way to Mars and expect them to be able to have the right stuff, the right philosophy? That, because it's trust, you're in a hostile environment in the vacuum of space. Your word is your bond. Trust is a make it or break it. And so as I started writing all of this, doing my research for the book, and how are we just going to get average people who want to go out and be space farmers? All right. And that's what it's really all about. It's a subculture. It's like Amish with high technology. And I began doing a lot of research with the internet, looking at social media, and it was disheartening for me at first, to be honest, because I'm watching influencers and podcasts. Men are talking about burnout, rejection, fear of accusation, economic stress. Women are talking about safety, disappointment, and emotional exhaustion. And as I'm watching these videos, what started happening is in the back of my mind, I keep hearing the chorus from the Beatles song, Eleanor Rigby, from back from July 1968.
19: If I actually sang it, people would tune out.
20: Yeah, yeah. You know, and I'm hearing that chorus, all the lonely people, where do they all come from? And poor Eleanor Rigby, she dies alone, no one to mourn her. And she's buried, and there's just someone to say prayers over her and her name on a headstone, and that's it. And we have to be able to do better than that. We can't be lonely people, go to space, and colonize it. So my book, Mars Beta, it's about reinventing marriage as a trust engine for space colonization. What I had to do is take the oldest human institution and redesign it for the hardest possible environment, where failure of trust doesn't just hurt people's feelings, it kills colonies.
19: We're with Marshall Masters, and we'll continue with him in just a moment.
0: Considered by most, optimized curcumin is one of the few bioavailable and highly absorbable curcumin products on the market. Hi, I'm Dr. Mitch. Since most chronic diseases have inflammation, our optimized curcumin seems to be a perfect addition to any nutritional program. It makes sense to me that preventing or reducing inflammation is a key component to our overall health. The Mayo Clinic found that curcumin can decrease swelling and inflammation, has antioxidant properties, and research suggests that curcumin can prevent cancer, or at least slow the spread of cancer, and in many instances make chemotherapy more effective. It protects our healthy cells even from radiation. TotalWellness.com, where we help you to look good, feel good, and enjoy total wellness.
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22: I would tell people, look into it.
21: Yep. 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So you do the phone number. I'm actually tired of doing all the phone numbers.
22: Okay.
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21: Nice job.
22: Thanks.

0: 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I'm Jeremy Scott, 503-389-3131. 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All right, Marshall, final segment here. So please continue with what you were saying in the last segment.
1: All right, so I've tracked the serious thinkers about space settlements and what they're saying. And here's the bottom line. And this is what my book, Mars Beta Seeds to the Stars, addresses. If you want permanent communities beyond Earth, you don't just need rockets and domes. You need families and long-term bonds. Without children, there's no biological future for settlement. Without deep interdependence, there's no social fabric strong enough to survive the isolation and the risk. So I came to two points that I had to really address. What kind of marriage actually works when you're living underground, farming in hostile soil?

Trinity-backed and explicitly pronatalist. You're in favor of procreation. So by reinventing marriage, you know, we stop asking this ridiculous question, how exciting is this person? And we start talking about, can we trust each other with our lives, our children, and our neighbors in a place where everything is fragile? And trust is the one word that is the everything. It reduces to men trusting that commitment won't destroy them, women trusting they'll be safe and respected, communities trusting that families will hold together under pressure. And our current pseudo-matriarchal, low birth rate, high divorce culture is failing that test. Men are withdrawing, marriages are unstable, and depopulation is accelerating. Let me give you the numbers on that. A society needs women to have 2.1 children in order to keep the population stable. Right now, in America, we're 1.6. Other nations are even worse, like Japan and Italy. They're just one. So that's depopulation. And when you're in a depopulation spiral, you have an older population. And that is, you know, that's not it. So when I did Mars Beta, I was saying, okay, how do we approach a solution to this? The solution is to create a spacefaring subculture of space farmers here on Earth that can then go to Mars, the moon, or anywhere, all right? And so what we have to do is that we need to focus rebuilding families, rebuilding trust, the relationships between men and women. You know, I see what's on the internet, and it pains me, to be honest with you. I'm a baby boomer, and when I grew up, it was all before the second wave of feminism, no fault divorce, you know, sexual revolution, and all of this stuff, which I watched it real time destroy the fabric of our society. I grew up as a young fellow, and there were roles. We knew what was expected of us. That was a given. And after these sociological changes, all of that died. It was all shredded. And I was, to put myself through college, I was a wedding photographer, photographed close to 200 weddings. Did it for 4 years. And I saw what, for example, no fault divorce was doing to our population. Now, people would say their vows, turn around, face the audience, big grin on their face. Looky at us, king and queen for a day. We're married. And they're walking down the aisle. And then you're the photographer. I'm the photographer. And I'm taking pictures of them as they're walking out of the church. Well, I'll tell you what I saw in my viewfinder, because everybody else was seeing something else. But I had been doing wedding after wedding. Every weekend I was doing weddings. So what I started seeing were two people, and one or both met, you know, essentially had their fingers crossed behind their back saying, if it gets too tough, I can no fault bail out. And so when I grew up as a boy, there was an old saying, you make your bed, you sleep in. It was commitment. You get married, you make it work. And that was the expectation. Now it was no more expectation. It was a do-over. Well, how did that work out, what I saw? By the end of the third year, two-thirds of all the weddings I had photographed were divorced or annulled. They had all failed. And the rest, probably only half of them would survive. And as a

0: if we're going to go to the stars and have viable colonist communities, we can't have this, because it's a rigid, tough environment. And what I was really seeing in my research is that, you know, the problem is, get aside from all the finger pointing, and that doesn't do any good at all. There are incentives and systems that are dividing the sexes, weakening the families, and discouraging good men. So if you can't, you know, men and women can't trust each other, how are they going to build families and raise the next generation on Mars? And there are certain things that I think that are positive to get through this. We're going through a transition. You know, what I personally saw is that we went from knowing what was expected of us. We had role models. All of that disappeared. Going into the 70s, it was, you know, if you can't be with the one you love, love the one you're with. Nihilism was the rule, all right? And now the biggest concern, the thing is, I think the internet is just doing so much damage from what I can see. The hope, you know, like a good case, bad case. All right. The good case is shows just like yours. All right. Where there are a lot of radio hosts that are talking about relationships and what people are going through. Nobody wants to die alone. Come on. But we want to be safe. We want to trust. That's important. And what I'm seeing with, you know, dating apps is that there's a high level of fatigue and disillusionment. You know, people feel like they're in a bleak hellscape, and it gives them negative impacts on mental health. How are you going to find the love of your life that way? And, you know, with men, they're in the manosphere and the joyous adjacent spaces. They're feeling tired, undervalued, and are choosing solitude or casual encounters over long-term relationships.
1: Yeah, I wonder if there's going to be dating in Mars. Marshall, we are almost out of time, so tell the audience about the book and your website and all that good stuff.
0: Okay. It's about building a culture here on Earth, everyday average people deciding to become future space farmers and raising families. The first generation are going to be middle-aged, and largely they're going to have families, seven to ten children, mostly adopted orphans and kids that are aging out of the foster care system. And they're going to literally reinvent relationships for colonization.
1: All right, Mars Beta is the name of the book. Seed to the Stars, and Marshall's website, YOWUSA.com. Thanks, Marshall.
0: Thank you.
1: All right. We'll continue, friends.
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7: You okay.
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6: Nice job.
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9: NBC News Radio, I'm Scott Carr. The U.S. has started a third consecutive night of strikes against Iran. U.S. Central Command says the strikes were at the direction of President Trump and will continue to degrade Iran's ability, in their words, to attack innocent civilians and commercial shipping in the Strait of Hormuz. This after Trump said he's reinstating a blockade of the strait. Lindsey Graham's sister will take over his South Carolina Senate seat until the end of his term after his unexpected death Saturday. The governor of South Carolina, Henry McMaster, announced today that Darlene Graham Nordone will serve in the role until the term ends in January. President Trump says he'll address the nation in a primetime speech Thursday. MS Now is reporting the president will claim that declassified intelligence reveals a foreign nation's plot to interfere with the 2020 presidential election. California and 11 other states are suing to block Paramount Skydance from taking over Warner Brothers Discovery.
10: The largest merger in Hollywood history would extinguish competition.
11: California Attorney General Rob Bonta announced the antitrust lawsuit Monday in Los Angeles. His backdrop, the Hollywood sign.
10: It would result in higher prices, lower content quality, and fewer movies and TV shows.
11: Bonta also says the $110 billion deal would kill jobs. Paramount Skydance responded in a statement saying the lawsuit is wrong on both the facts and the law, and delaying the purchase will actually hurt workers. The feds approved the merger in June. I'm Jason Athenson.
9: An ICE-involved shooting in the state of Maine has left one person dead. Governor Janet Mills says in a statement she was briefed on the shooting and that state authorities were working with federal officials. It happened in Biddeford, south of Portland. The Immigrant Rights Coalition in Maine says the man killed was a 26-year-old from Colombia who'd been authorized to work in the U.S. This after a man was shot and killed by an ICE agent in Houston. Reports say the man killed was not a person being targeted by ICE. Scott Carr, NBC News Radio.
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15: It's another day off for the World Cup ahead of the semifinals. France and Spain kick off from Arlington, Texas, Tuesday. Meanwhile, Lionel Messi and Argentina continue their World Cup title defense against Jude Bellingham's England squad. They'll play in Atlanta Wednesday. Now as we hear from Matt Mattinson, the head of FIFA, Gianni Infantino, is exploring the possibility of expanding the World Cup to 64 teams.
16: Infantino told a Swiss broadcaster that discussions will begin after the current tournament, saying giving every country a chance to compete would provide an incentive for them to build more competitive soccer programs. An expanded World Cup field could be in place by 2030. I'm Matt Mattinson.
15: Here come the robots to Hoboken, New Jersey, where city officials are rolling out a squad of them with the goal of improving road safety and accessibility. Lizzie Radabali has details.
17: Residents of Hoboken will see robots from the company Daxbot roaming sidewalks to collect data. The month-long survey will study street conditions, pathways, and crosswalks. Bots will be under constant supervision and travel at walking speed. They will also wear high-visibility vests. The initiative is part of Hoboken's Vision Zero plan to eliminate traffic-related injuries and deaths by 2030. I'm Lizzie Radabali.
15: At the weekend box office, a live-action version of Moana had a disappointing start, even after finishing in first place.
18: Listen, princess, if you're going to do this, you got to go through a whole ocean of bad.
19: I'm not a princess. I'm the daughter of the chief.
15: Moana made $43 million in its debut against a $250 million production budget. The movie had been expected to make between $60 and $65 million in its debut weekend. Finishing in second place in its second weekend theaters, Minions and Monsters made more than $20 million, while the fifth installment of the Toy Story franchise ended up in third place, making $18.5 million in its fourth weekend. Scott Carr, NBC News Radio.
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14: 10:50 a.m. Don't forget that number. 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

0: discuss the subjects that defy explanation. Into the paranormal.
1: Well, if we can't actually survive on the planet Mars, is it because of what previous civilizations have encountered? Is there a reason that maybe man or otherwise has tried to survive on Mars at some point back in time and has found those conditions not survivable? Might they have attempted to actually build structures and to start doing what we discussed in the last hour, which is to prepare for what, you know, you may want to do one day, which is to get off of this planet? Some are thinking that that is a good idea, and one of the places that they have thought about doing that is Mars. There are all sorts of things that have been found on Mars throughout the years, more so, I think, within the last couple of years, just to the advance of technology. There are individuals out there who are finding odd stuff all the time up there on the Red Planet. Tonight, we welcome back George J. Haas, founder and premier investigator of the Cydonia Institute, which is a Mars research group. He's also a member of the Society for Planetary SETI Research and the author of The Great Architects of Ours, Evidence for the Lost Civilizations on the Red Planet. George, welcome back to the program.
2: Well, it's a pleasure to be back here talking about Mars. That's what I like to talk about.
1: And why so fascinated with Mars, George?
2: Well, you know, it's always been part of every culture probably across the planet has had a fascination with that that red globe up in the sky, and now we're actually sending probes there, and we're getting high resolution pictures, and all of the mythology that we had and all of the speculation of the canals of Mars and all of the alien movies about the Martians coming to destroy Earth, we're actually getting a clear picture now of what is actually on Mars, and hopefully we can put together some type of scenario to explain what happened to Mars. And was anyone ever occupying the planet? And it appears that someone was actually up there building structures.
1: So I was asking, have we tried to live there before? And it sounds like you just answered that.
2: Well, if you want to talk about, you know, how these things got there right at the beginning here, that's fine. I have a synopsis that I've been working on, an idea of how to explain what happened to Mars. But this is actually, it's a very complex story, I think. We're looking at Mars now. Mars is a dead planet. It was probably a very Earth-like planet at one time. But we have to look at scientific evidence and, the visual evidence, looking at rocks and things that we have on Mars that we've been able to analyze, and the whole history of our solar system, which is kind of odd. You know, we have a moon that goes around our planet that happens to be the perfect size to block solar eclipse and all this. So it's a lot of strange things going on the planet. All the planets seem to be equally dispersed. You know, they're all about the same distance apart. If you go out from Mercury and Venus, you get to Mars and Jupiter, and we have a big asteroid belt. You know, where does asteroid belt come? If you talk about how the solar system was to be created, the scientists tell us that, all these particles from the Big Bang, they all accumulated together and they congealed and made the planets. But for some reason, we have an asteroid belt that, didn't follow that pattern. And one of the early scientists that was involved in this research, Dr. Tom Van Franklin, he had a book out that came out in 1999, was called The Dark Matter, Missing Planets and New Comets. And Tom Van Franklin, he was an astronomer at the U.S. Naval Observatory. He was a very famous guy, very credentialed, and he wrote science papers and all kinds of things. And he had this idea that the asteroid belt was the remnants of an exploded planet, kind of like the Star Wars, you know, where Darth Vader had blown up planets all over the place. So either this planet had some type of internal mechanism that blew it up, you know, the geology and the heart of the planet wasn't doing well and it just blew up, or someone else blew it up. So his contention is that the asteroid belt in our solar system was a result of some planet that blew up, either a natural catastrophe or it was blown up by some extraterrestrial group. Now, when this planet blew up, it pushed all of the planets, including Mars, all the way down to Venus and Mercury, closer to the sun. Does that make sense to you?
1: Well, I mean, I'm trying to follow, yes, as much as
2: so
1: I can.
2: So you have this planet that blows up, and the impact ruins the whole balance of everything, and all the inner planets push closer to the sun. So that would actually explain what happened to the dinosaurs. In this explosion, the asteroid belt, maybe 65 million years ago, pushed all the planets further to the sun. So now Earth has more gravity. So you couldn't have dinosaurs. There's less oxygen. There's a lot more gravity on Earth because we're closer to the sun. Venus, whatever life forms were on Venus are destroyed. They burn up. Earth becomes even in a better place. We become a beautiful green planet after the dinosaurs are all gone. And it becomes a paradise. And everything on Mars, Van Franklin believe that Mars might have been a moon of this exploded planet. And they built all these structures on Mars, these pictographs and structures, because they wanted to view them from their home planet. This was one of his ideas. This is what explained the face on Mars and things like that were built on Mars. He thought this was like an amusement park where people could look up in their telescopes and see these pictographs. But so when this planet blew up, everything on Mars was destroyed. So Mars was basically, we start out with Mars being a dead planet. Venus is destroyed. And Earth becomes in the Goldilocks area, and everything thrives and becomes this beautiful green planet. And we probably have, you know, Neanderthals or Cro-Magnons running around. And I think at this time, after, you know, everything cools off after this, millennium after this explosion, some runaway culture from some other solar system comes into our area, and they find this beautiful Earth, and they're running away from someone, either someone that's attacked their planet or some really, you know, bunch of bad dudes that you're trying to get away from. So they come here to hide. Does that make sense to you?
1: Yeah, and we got to pause with George J. Haas. He's with us tonight from the Cydonia Institute and author of The Great Architects of Mars, Evidence for the Lost Civilizations of the Red Planet. Somewhere between the paranormal and the abnormal, I'm Jeremy Scott, and we are going to discuss some of these formations and some of these structures that he has uncovered through his research as well. Somewhere between the paranormal and the abnormal, check out our brand new website, built by AI, and I'm happy to say that at paranormalradio.com. We'll be right back.
0: Into the paranormal.
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0: I'm with George J. Haas tonight. George, continue what you were saying right before the break.
1: Yeah, so you have this extraterrestrial group coming to our solar system. They find this beautiful paradise Earth, and they set up base. And to protect their home, their new home from this hostile civilization that they ran away from, they build defensive guardian outposts on the moon and on Mars. Now, Mars is a perfect place to do that because it's further away from Earth. It's out in, you know, towards the center of our solar system. So if attacking civilization comes in, they could detect them, you know, further out in the space. So they build these guardian outposts, and they set up, these are like gatekeepers to protect this new found paradise that they have. And once settled, they genetically alter. It's kind of like the Anunnaki with Zechariah Sitchin talking about all the Sumerian texts, where the Anunnaki generically alter the available man that they find here on Earth. So it's similar to that type of scenario. And they create a whole race of people here on Earth to be workers for them, you know, do all the heavy lifting. And as time passes, the explorers from their home world eventually finds them. And they are detected on Mars. So there's all kinds of skirmishes. There's battles. You know, during the Gulf War, George Bush famously said, it's better to fight them over there than fight them over here. You know what I'm saying?
0: Absolutely. No blood on our hands over here.
1: Right. So you set up these outposts on Mars. So if this invading group comes in here, they can take care of them out around Mars, which is a dead planet. Great place to build huge defensive structures, all types of fortresses, and all of this idea of these guardian posts out there. And that's these structures that we're finding now are remnants of these compounds and these structures that were built in these complexes on Mars that were originally built to protect this culture. And eventually, this group came here. They had battles on Mars and on the moon, and eventually they were destroyed. Either the attacking extraterrestrial group was victorious and they took over Earth, or the culture that was here was victorious. And once that happened, they figured they'd been found out, so they left. They went for a galaxy far, far away, and they left us here, the humans. And as time passed again, we eventually, I think, developed the technology to go back to the moon and go back to Mars, and we rediscovered our origins. We found all kinds of technology and information in these ruined structures on the moon and Mars, and we were able to use that information and that technology to grow our culture. And I think what happened there was that we had another conflict, possibly with ourselves, kind of like when the British, they set up colonies over here in America. We had 13, we're celebrating our 250th anniversary now. And this all goes back to when we left Britain and we came over here to set up colonies. I think the same scenario might have happened after we had control of Earth and the moon and Mars. And we went out to settle these areas. And, you know, once humans get settlements on Mars and on the moon, you start doing mining and collecting all kinds of minerals and things, sending them back to Earth. You know, eventually you say, hey, Spanky, I want to live my own life. This is our planet now. And it could have caused a similar civil war. And again, we had conflict and things were lost. Everything was destroyed. And this might have been the whole mythology that we hear here on Earth in these ancient cultures about this idea of an Atlantis type of scenario where we had this advanced culture. And that was also destroyed. So all this has been lost, and we're rediscovering these things on Mars. And, you know, I'm sure your listeners out there are interested in the Artemis program. You know, we're supposed to go back to the moon.
0: Yes.
1: I think all of this is connected to why we don't go back to the moon, because there's structures up there. That's why we stopped the space program in the 70s. I don't think we're ever going to get to Mars publicly because there's so much stuff up there. And the interesting thing, if you want to continue this line of this scenario, There's also an interesting timeline that's supported.
0: Which is?
1: Well, through my research, which is mentioned in my first book, The Great Architects of Mars, I used to live in New Jersey. And I'm living in Virginia right now. Been here for about 20 years now with my wife and kids. And when I lived in New Jersey, I used to go over to Pennsylvania, to the University of Pennsylvania, to they had programs where you could learn how to write Maya hieroglyphics and things like that. So I went over like once a month. And the University of Pennsylvania would also have annual Maya weekends. And one of the Maya weekends, these were a three-day event. They'd have archaeologists from all over the world being invited there to give talks. And we had a talk by a new up-and-coming genius of this research with the Maya, Simon Martin. And he talked about this little-known place in Mexico called Naranjo. Right, have you ever heard of Naranjo?
0: No.
1: Well, Naranjo is in Mexico. It's one of the older settlements there. And according to their hieroglyphic writings, this is all what archaeologists have written. This isn't my work. This is like, you know, when you're talking about Zachariah Sitchin, you know, he's telling you what the Sumerians are writing. All of these archaeologists are investigating this Naranjo myth. When they call it a star war, can you believe that? Now, this star war talks about a conflict between Tikal, Cozumel, the surrounding areas of Naranjo, with a place called Six Earth Place, which is Mars. So they had this ongoing conflict with Mars, with these the surrounding cultures there, the cities, Naranjo, Tikal, Cozumel, and some of the other places. And to make a long story short, I'm not saying that the Maya participated in these wars, but the information that they were bestowed upon by these ancients is recorded in their text. And it talks about this conflict going on with Mars, which according to the Naranjo hieroglyphs happened about 1 million years ago. Okay. Now there was two major conflicts with Mars recorded by the Maya. The first was about 1 million years ago, and the second one is about 22,000 years ago. That's why in my scenario, I talk about the original settlements coming in here from outer space, somewhere from some other culture, a runaway civilization coming here about 1 million years ago, and that being destroyed, and then we going out, venturing out into space and recolonized, and that conflict happened about 22 million years, or 22,000 years ago, which is recorded in the Maya history. Now, this idea of this conflict about 1 million years ago with Mars is also confirmed by Dr. John Brandenburg. Are you familiar with Dr. John Brandenburg?
0: Right. Are you going to get us to like the nuclear explosion that he proposes?
1: Exactly. The Xenon 129. He found all this information right out of NASA's data. He was, you know, really disturbed about this. This is like unbelievable evidence that NASA was aware of this since the Viking and the Mariner 9 missions. So NASA has known since the 70s that there was some type of nuclear event that happened on Mars. And you have this release with these nuclear explosions of the element, this Xenon 129. So we have now two markers pointing to about 1 million years. And he said this happened about 1 million years ago. The third spoke in this wheel is the evidence collected by a CIA agent by the name of, I think his name's Joe McMonocle. Have you heard of Joe?
0: Yeah, the remote viewer. And we will be back with George J. Haas to continue this line of thought when we return. Somewhere between the paranormal and the abnormal. I'm Jeremy Scott.
2: It's a newscast so wild, you'll keep coming back for more. Paranormal News with George Henry is next on Into the Paranormal.

0: Considered by most, optimized curcumin is one of the few bioavailable and highly absorbable curcumin products on the market. Hi, I'm Dr. Mitch. Since most chronic diseases have inflammation, our optimized curcumin seems to be a perfect addition to any nutritional program. It makes sense to me that preventing or reducing inflammation is a key component to our overall health. The Mayo Clinic found that curcumin can decrease swelling and inflammation, has antioxidant properties, and research suggests that curcumin can prevent cancer, or at least slow the spread of cancer, and in many instances make chemotherapy more effective. It protects our healthy cells even from radiation. TotalWellness.com, where we help you to look good, feel good, and enjoy total wellness.
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11: Paranormal News, I'm George Henry. Medical advancements are being made in space. The first ever diagnostic X-rays have been taken. Researchers captured high-quality X-ray images aboard SpaceX Fram 2 mission using a portable imaging system designed to operate in microgravity. Until now, ultrasound has been the only medical image technology available. The new system produced clear images of hands, arms, the chest, pelvis, and abdomen, while also demonstrating it could inspect spacecraft equipment. Scientists say portable X-ray technology could help astronauts quickly diagnose broken bones, lung conditions, dental injuries, and other medical emergencies on long-duration missions where returning to Earth isn't an option. The milestone marks a significant step toward expanding healthcare capabilities for future lunar and Mars explorers. Hear Paranormal News every hour on Into the Paranormal.
12: Someone discovered a structure that looks like a square.
13: Something that appears to be a humanoid face. But this is on Mars. How could that be?
14: We haven't seen anything like that before on Mars.
15: There's a monolith. They're a very unusual structure.
16: We can't find another explanation. So this very well could be the clearest sign of life that we've ever found on Mars.
17: Perhaps suggesting signs of past or even present life on Mars.
18: You're traveling at the speed of light into the paranormal.
19: There's just some things that have been left behind. Partially destroyed, abandoned. So we were talking about, you know, a variety of possibilities that could have wiped out previous civilizations on Mars. And we're talking with George J. Haas of the Mars Research Group, the Cydonia Institute, and author of The Great Architects of Mars, about some of those possibilities. You were bringing up the famous remote viewer, Joe McMonagle. Please continue.
20: Yeah, well, he, through the CIA, they gave him this coordinates, and he had him, along with Joe, this other CIA agent, also did this survey, this remote viewing of Mars. And they also came up with this timeline of about a million years ago, and they saw an entire planetary catastrophe that happened on Mars. They had seen ruins. They saw pyramids. They actually encountered, through their remote viewing, they were able to see these large individuals that were on the planet. Everything was in just disarray. It was a total destruction of the planet and the culture that was there. So the interesting thing about, and this is available on the internet. If you type in his name, you can find, I think they actually have the reports been released, and you can read the whole description of what he found. But what I find interesting is this whole timeline of a million years ago. So you have, you know, if you found two sources that would say, you know, a million years ago, that could be a coincidence, but we have three totally separate research groups talking about this idea of a million years ago. You have the Maya Star War between Earth and Mars about a million years ago. Actual date was, I think, 896,000 years ago, which is pretty close to a million years. They also talk about a second event about 22,000 years ago. And Dr. Brandenburg's discovery of this nuclear explosions on Mars at two different areas, releasing Xenon 129. And we have the CIA remote viewing report. So this is pretty interesting data, which might explain why we're seeing these ruins on Mars. And through my research over 30 years, these two different timelines seem to make sense, because we find structures on Mars that seem at one point to be a lot older than other things we find. So some of the structures we find are very destroyed. They have a lot of, you know, like they were hit with some type of bombs or things. They're in disarray. And other areas on the planet seem to be pristine, like they were, you know, not that old. They're maybe, you know, 22,000 years old. So it's pretty interesting. So if the listeners out there are interested in this, this is all mentioned in my book, The Great Architects of Mars, with footnoting and everything. So all of this is documented. I just find it's very interesting. And just getting back to Dr. Tom Van Vrandelen, who talked about this exploding planet and the whole, you know, changing the whole timeline of what might have happened to our solar system. As I said, he was an astronomer, and he had a press conference back in 2001 at the Washington, D.C. press conference. And at that press conference, he had a slide presentation that he showed about 50 slides of NASA photographs that he believed showed evidence of structures and pictographic formations on the surface of Mars. So he was one of the, right up there with Richard Hoagland. They knew each other. Richard Hoagland talked about Tom Van Vrandelen a lot. He not only found pictographic images on the surface of Mars, he was a big advocate of the face on Mars. He believed one of his famous quotes that in his considered opinion, there is no longer room for any reasonable doubt of the artificial origins of the face on Mars. And he's never concluded no room for doubt about anything he's ever seen over the last 35 years of his scientific career. So he's pretty convinced that the face on Mars was and a lot of the structures in Cydonia were evidence of structures on Mars.
19: All right. So, George, how do you find some of these structures, including the D-shaped one that you'll tell us about in a moment?
20: Yeah. The reason I contacted you, because, you know, my book came out last year, and as you know, people write books and they have to edit things out. Some of the chapters are set aside because it doesn't fit the amount of chapters that are available for a book. I have a couple chapters that discuss more of these geometrically shaped structures on Mars that I'm presenting here tonight. This is one of these D-shaped formations. And this is part of my field notes and outtakes from the Great Architects of Mars. And this is a whole complex. It's not only this D-shaped structure, which we'll discuss here in the next the following minutes here, but this came to my attention from a colleague of mine. He's a member of the Society for Planetary SETI Research, Greg Orm, and he had found this in way back in, I think, 2009 or whatever. So this has been around for a while. But to answer your question about how I find these, I've been doing this for about 30 years. And it's my experience that it's not that difficult to find artificial structures in NASA photographs, because if you know anything about Mars geology, it's very similar to Earth geology. Natural formations seem to be erratic. They don't have any symmetry. They don't have any geometry. They're usually just very organic looking. When you see mountains and mounds and things like that, just natural formations, you get an idea that when you're looking at NASA strips, you can go through them pretty quickly, because you'll look at something and you'll say, oh, this is all similar geological formations that we find, you know, the run-of-the-mill stuff that you find on Mars. And then you'll look at these strips I'm talking about, that NASA takes these long vertical strips of swaths of land that they're taking pictures of on Mars. And a lot of times they'll stitch them all together, create these mosaics that you can look down and see all types of areas in a certain area of Mars. But these individual strips that they take, sometimes very high resolution. And so over time you get experience and you see that, you know, you see craters and you see regular erratic landforms that look like natural of structures that you're not structures or formations that you're seeing on Mars. And then you'll find something in a strip that looks very geometric. It's symmetrical, has geometry to it. And it's like that just sticks out because it doesn't fit within the terrain. And that's basically what Greg Orm did when he found this. He noticed that this formation that was a definite D-shaped formation. It's not irregular. It's perfectly symmetrical.
19: So again, what could have built that? Goes back to what we were talking about earlier. We'll continue our conversation with George J. Haas in just a moment.
18: Into the paranormal.
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0: Okay, George, so explain, like, the geometry of this and how that is significant.
1: Yeah, just looking at the, you know, the aerial photograph that NASA has taken, it looks like a D. Your listeners out there, I'm sure they don't have anything to look at, but if you would envision a D-shaped formation, it has a wall, it's very thick, so it would be, if you had like a bubble letter of the letter D, not just a linear D, but you would have, you know, the two lines with the outer boundaries of the D and then the intersections of the D. So it has walls, it's very symmetrical, they're evenly spaced. In the center, in the courtyard area of the structure, there seems to be additional geometric shapes that are within this, what I call the courtyard, the center of it. So it's basically a hollowed out linear formation that has a thick wall of a D with this structures inside. And that's the first formation that I was introduced to in this area. And these formations are found on Mars in an area called Astropus. It's Astropus area of Mars. And everything on Mars is named after, you know, things from Greek mythology. And this here, Astropus, it means water flowing out of darkness, according to Greek mythology. So that's what they're calling this area, this Astropus complex. That's what I call it, the Astropus complex, because the D is only just one of the formations. There's six structures in this area that are all arranged in a almost circular pattern. This idea of

0: of the six structures that are in this area, they are all geometric. We have a dome, a circular dome. We have a diamond-shaped structure. We have an egg-shaped structure. We have a pentagonal structure. We also have a rectangular, squarish rectangular structure. These are all totally symmetrical. They're not like irregular. They're all look like they're, you know, had someone design these things. They're pretty exceptional.
1: What are some of the other part of the six? Are those significant here as well? In addition to the D, what are those?
0: Yeah. Well, getting back to the D shape, if we had the visual presentation here, I'm sure a lot of people are familiar with Mesa Verde out in Colorado. There's a lot of ancient American Indian structures out there. Well, I do a side-by-side comparison of this D-shaped structure on Mars with the Sun Temple at the Mesa Verde in Colorado. They're almost identical, and that just shows the commonality of the design. So we have this D-shaped structure produced here on Earth, one of these pueblos called the Sun Temple, and it's very similar to what this structure we're seeing on Mars. I also compare it with the ruins of a D-shaped temple in Mexico that the Maya built. The Maya temple is in pretty bad shape. Actually, the structure on Mars is a lot more clarified than this one here. So that's interesting to look at. But yes, they're all geometrically shaped structures. Right next to the D-shaped structure, we have a pentagonal platform, which is a polygonal formation, and that's very symmetrical. And if you do an overlay of your guidelines and you do the outside the contours, it's really a outstanding geometric. It's geometrically shaped. And it's totally symmetrical. And it can be compared to Fort Sumter in South Carolina, which is almost an identical structure. Now, this idea of this pentagonal platform that we're seeing here in this area goes back to this idea, because this is kind of one of these defensive star forts that were built here in the United States during the Civil War and stuff. Also globally, France, they built all of these geometric, they called them star forts, and they were all defensive. So if we're talking about a runaway culture that's setting up outposts on Mars, this here complex that we're looking at, you would have a defensive structure like this pentagonal formation that looks a lot like the one there in South Carolina.
1: Okay, George, just a couple of minutes left, but is it possible that, you know, more of these structures and whatnot will be found over time? And is that because of the advancements in technology?
0: You're talking about on Mars?
1: Yeah, I mean, will we be able to spot more of these than we have in the past?
0: Well, like I said, if you go through these strips, these geometric formations, they just jump out at you. And the interesting thing here is that, you know, we find a D-shaped structure. That's the only one that Greg Orm was looking at. I guess he just ignored anything else that was around it, or he didn't have access to the other images. But not only do we find this D-shaped, highly symmetrical geometric shape, it's surrounded by five other structures that aren't arbitrary. They all have this unique geometry to them. Below the pentagonal formation, we have an octagonal mound. That's what, you know, it's got hard-edged sides. It's an octagonal shape, and it has a little, like, it almost from the air, it almost looks like you would see if you were looking down on an igloo in the Arctic. And it has this little porch that goes out to the side, which is pretty interesting. And I've compared that whole design to some of the geodesic domes that were envisioned by the great Buckminster Fuller. And, you know, NASA's planning on going to Mars, so they're approaching a lot of these designs.

0: design schools, and they're asking some of their physicists and their geometry people to come up with ideas for these, for dome shaped habitats. And I have a collection of those also, and some of them look almost exactly like what we're looking at Mars, you know, this dome shape with this entryway of these like housing pods that they envision, that, you know, Elon Musk, when he goes to Mars, they'll be building structures like this. And it looks like somebody was on Mars and had built them already.
1: As some of these seem to stick up out of the ground, could that be an indication that there is, like, you know, a bunker or something like that underneath?
0: Well, yeah, this octagonal mound, it's very dome-like. It's very shiny. You can actually see that it's, you know, pretty high up. This is what some people call arcologies, that this structure, there's all types of, you know, rooms, buildings, and things that are inside this, you know, the libraries and the infrastructure inside of having all of the, you know, the living quarters and all that. This is where they lived, you know, because Mars doesn't have an atmosphere. So when they built these things, they were living inside these. You know what I'm saying?
1: Yeah. Wow. So, it still could be the remnants of those. George, amazing conversation tonight. Again, tell the audience about your website, about your book, where they can find more information, that sort of thing.
0: Yeah, I'm a member of the Society for Planetary SETI Research. You can find them on the internet, a group of scientists. I'm like the only member of the group that's not a scientist, because my background is art. I'm not a scientist. I don't profess to be one. I'm a sculptor or painter. And, you know, I have a real visual eye to find a lot of these structures. That's why I like going through these images and finding this amazing stuff. I'm also, I have a few books out. I was on your show last time talking about the great architects of Mars. They're all available on Amazon. You can go to the Sidoni Institute website. I'm also the founding member of the Sidoni Institute, which is an independent research group that we do a lot of this stuff, researching all these NASA images and going through them and finding some pretty amazing stuff. My colleagues, William Saunders, he's a geomorphologist from Canada. We just completed a science paper on the famous D&M pyramid in Sidonia. Are you familiar with that?
1: We're out of time, George. We gotta go.
0: Oh my God!
1: That's it. So say good night.
0: Good night.
1: It's good to talk with you. Till we talk again, friends, next time from the cold, dark depths of a secret dungeon somewhere deep in the remote Pacific Northwest. I'm Jeremy Scott. Good night. God bless.
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4: 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Hi, I'm Dr. Mitch. 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It makes sense to me that preventing or reducing inflammation is a key component to our overall health. The Mayo Clinic found that curcumin can decrease swelling and inflammation, has antioxidant properties, and research suggests that curcumin can prevent cancer, or at least slow the spread of cancer, and in many instances make chemotherapy more effective. It protects our healthy cells even from radiation. 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
6: Okay.
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5: Nice job.
6: Thanks.
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8: NBC News Radio, I'm Scott Carr. The U.S. has started a third consecutive night of strikes against Iran. U.S. Central Command says the strikes were at the direction of President Trump and will continue to degrade Iran's ability, in their words, to attack innocent civilians and commercial shipping in the Strait of Hormuz. This after Trump said he's reinstating a blockade of the strait. Lindsey Graham's sister will take over his South Carolina Senate seat until the end of his term after his unexpected death Saturday. The governor of South Carolina, Henry McMaster, announced today that Darlene Graham Nordone will serve in the role until the term ends in January. President Trump says he'll address the nation in a primetime speech Thursday. MS Now's reporting the president will claim that declassified intelligence reveals a foreign nation's plot to interfere with the 2020 presidential election. California and 11 other states are suing to block Paramount Skydance from taking over Warner Brothers Discovery.
9: The largest merger in Hollywood history would extinguish competition.
10: California Attorney General Rob Bonta announced the antitrust lawsuit Monday in Los Angeles. His backdrop, the Hollywood sign.
9: It would result in higher prices, lower content quality, and fewer movies and TV shows.
10: Bonta also says the $110 billion deal would kill jobs. Paramount Skydance responded in a statement saying the lawsuit is wrong on both the facts and the law, and delaying the purchase will actually hurt workers. The feds approved the merger in June. I'm Jason Athenson.
8: An ICE-involved shooting in the state of Maine has left one person dead. Governor Janet Mills says in a statement she was briefed on the shooting and that state authorities were working with federal officials. It happened in Biddeford, south of Portland. The Immigrant Rights Coalition in Maine says the man killed was a 26-year-old from Colombia who'd been authorized to work in the U.S. This after a man was shot and killed by an ICE agent in Houston. Reports say the man killed was not a person being targeted by ICE. Scott Carr, NBC News Radio.
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8: It's another day off for the World Cup ahead of the semifinals. France and Spain kick off from Arlington, Texas, Tuesday. Meanwhile, Lionel Messi and Argentina continue their World Cup title defense against Jude Bellingham's England squad. They'll play in Atlanta Wednesday. Now, as we hear from Matt Mattinson, the head of FIFA, Gianni Infantino, is exploring the possibility of expanding the World Cup to 64 teams.
13: Infantino told a Swiss broadcaster that discussions will begin after the current tournament, saying giving every country a chance to compete would provide an incentive for them to build more competitive soccer programs. An expanded World Cup field could be in place by 2030. I'm Ed Mattinson.
8: Here come the robots to Hoboken, New Jersey, where city officials are rolling out a squad of them with the goal of improving road safety and accessibility. Lizzie Radabali has details.
14: Residents of Hoboken will see robots from the company Daxbot roaming sidewalks to collect data. The month-long survey will study street conditions, pathways, and crosswalks. Bots will be under constant supervision and travel at walking speed. They will also wear high-visibility vests. The initiative is part of Hoboken's Vision Zero plan to eliminate traffic-related injuries and deaths by 2030. I'm Lizzie Radabali.
8: At the weekend box office, a live-action version of Moana had a disappointing start, even after finishing in first place.
15: Listen, princess, if you're going to do this, you got to go through a whole ocean of bad.
16: I'm not a princess. I'm the daughter of the chief.
8: Moana made $43 million in its debut against a $250 million production budget. The movie had been expected to make between $60 and $65 million in its debut weekend. Finishing in second place in its second weekend theaters, Minions and Monsters made more than $20 million, while the fifth installment of the Toy Story franchise ended up in third place, making $18.5 million in its fourth weekend. Scott Carr, NBC News Radio.
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20: 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They knocked you off your game. Your Carlness went right out the window.
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24: Yeah.
25: 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Johnny Dollar.
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28: Hello, everyone. I'm Carl Amari, and this is Hollywood 360, the show that presents the best in classic radio. This time, Tom Conway stars as Sir Arthur Conan Doyle's detective genius, Sherlock Holmes, with Nigel Bruce as Watson, from 1947. Then Alan Ladd makes a guest appearance on part one of It's Time to Smile, starring Eddie Cantor, from 1943. But first, let me say hello to my co-host, Dimply Lisa Wolf. What's up, Dimply?
29: Hey, Carl. What's up?
28: How are you?
29: I'm doing great. How are you?
28: Good.
29: So glad to be back at Hollywood 360.
28: Yes, indeed. 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
29: What, Carl?
28: 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And do you know what shows they are?
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29: Have Jack Benny, Fibber McGee and Molly, Suspense, Gunsmoke, and Richard Diamond, Private Detective. Because
28: yes,
29: I chose five of the best classic radio shows that you could get. And they are absolutely free.
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29: Carl?
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28: 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All right, it's time for The Adventures of Sherlock Holmes. This stars Tom Conway as Holmes with Nigel Bruce as Watson. From February 10th, 1947, this is called The Singular Affair of the Egyptian Curse. Here's part one now of Sherlock Holmes.
0: Cremo Hair Tonic and Cremo Shampoo present The New Adventures of Sherlock Holmes, starring Nigel Bruce as Dr. Watson and Tom Conway as Sherlock Holmes. Tonight, owing to Mr. Conway's illness, the part of Sherlock Holmes will be played by Mr. Ben Wright. And now for our weekly visit with Sherlock Holmes' famous colleague, your friend and mine, Dr. Watson. Good evening, Dr. Watson.
1: Good evening, Mr. Bell. I'm glad to see you. Make yourself at home.
0: Thank you, Dr. Watson. You know, I've been waiting eagerly all week to hear about the singular affair of the ancient Egyptian curse.
1: And the most singular affair it was, to be sure. It had its beginnings in the august halls of the British Museum. I've been looking over my old records to refresh my memory, and even after all these years, it sends what in Scotland they call a cow grew down my spine.
0: Now, Dr. Watson, what about the singular affair which began in the sacrosanct confines of the British Museum?
1: Well, I must admit that I was not a frequent visitor to those gloomy halls, but on this particular morning, Holmes had been insistent. All the scientists in London, especially the archaeologists, were agog over the arrival of Lord Cranwood's sensational Egyptian discoveries. For several days, Holmes had been deeply immersed in research among the Cranwood antiquities, so that now I find myself in the Egyptian gallery of the British Museum.
2: I say, Watson, look here. This notation definitely proves the use of stringed instruments as well as flutes as early as 3000 B.C.
1: Very interesting, Holmes. Interesting indeed.
3: If you please, sir. Smoking is absolutely forbidden.
1: Huh? Oh, all right, all right, all right.
3: Hello, Holmes.
2: Oh, Watson, I don't think you know Professor Halliday of the British Museum. Professor, this is my friend, Dr. Watson.
3: Dr. Watson? Not the eminent Dr. Eustace Watson, the well-known archaeologist of Edinburgh? I'm honored.
1: No, sir. Dr. John H. Watson of Baker Street.
3: Oh, sorry.
2: This is Dr. Watson's first visit to all your magnificent new acquisitions, Professor Halliday.
3: It's a veritable treasure house, gentlemen. The late Lord Cranwood's excavations at the site of ancient Abydos have given the museum a priceless mine of information.
2: And yet the price in human lives has not been inconsiderable. First Lord Cranwood himself, only a few days after the shrine of Harshafit was opened.
3: A man of almost 80, Mr. Holmes. The strain and excitement of the discovery were too much for him.
2: No doubt. And then a month later, Dr. Duma, disappearing mysteriously from camp, only to be found hopelessly insane and babbling madly before he died. And young Wilson vanished into thin air and assumed to have been lost overboard from the ship that was bringing the expedition back to England. Oh, it was a calm, moonlit night.
3: Don't tell me that you, of all people, believe this newspaper talk of Harshafit's curse, Mr. Holmes.
2: I believe nothing that is not susceptible of proof, Professor. Evidently, the new Lord Cranwood is quite undisturbed by any threats of a curse upon his family. I've seen him working here every day this week.
1: Oh, is that Lord Cranwood?
2: Yes, the heavy-set, middle-aged man over there, just beyond that fifth sarcophagus.
1: Fifth which?
2: A chap with a rather florid face, just packing those notes into his briefcase.
1: Oh, looks fit enough, I must say. Judging from his appearance, I should think the curse of what's-his-name wouldn't have much luck with him.
3: You'll excuse me, gentlemen. I want a word with Lord Cranwood before he leaves.
1: Mr. Holmes, supposing I run along, I'll meet you at the club for lunch and...
3: Lord Cranwood, what's the matter?
1: Why, he's collapsed.
2: Quick, Watson.
3: I don't understand. He just seemed to keel over.
1: Let me take a look at him.
2: You were standing right beside him, Professor. Just what happened?
3: Well, I was speaking to him. He clutched his throat, tried to say something, and collapsed.
1: Holmes.
2: Yes, Watson?
1: The man's dead.
3: Impossible.
2: Cause of death, Watson?
1: Well, I should have said heart, but...
2: curious rigidity of the muscles of his hands and throat aren't consistent with that diagnosis. Is that it, Watson?
1: Quite correct, Holmes.
2: You would better notify Scotland Yard at once, Professor Halliday.
3: Scotland Yard? Mr. Holmes, are you suggesting...
2: I suggest nothing, Professor Halliday. But Lord Cranwood has died extremely suddenly. In view of the three previous deaths which have occurred among the members of the expedition, I feel that this is definitely a matter for the police.
3: I'll send for them at once.
2: I'm certain, Watson, that a second look at Lord Cranwood's body will suggest to your mind a cause of death with which you cannot be unfamiliar after your army career in India. The congested eyeballs, The rigid neck muscles.
1: You mean snake bite?
2: Precisely. The bite of some venomous and highly poisonous snake is the only cause consistent with these appearances.
1: But there are no snakes here in the British Museum.
2: That, Watson, is why I sent for Scotland Yard.
1: You've been pacing up and down now for two solid days, Holmes. Would it be too much to ask you to be seated for at least 5 minutes?
2: I'm sorry, Watson. The lack of any satisfactory solution to the problem of Lord Cranwood's death has driven me almost out of my mind.
1: You find the problem insoluble, then?
4: So far.
2: Come in. Ah, Inspector Lestrade. I've been expecting a call from you.
5: This thing's here got me beat, Mr. Holmes.
1: No, sit down, Inspector. Can I get you a drink?
5: Thank you, Doctor. I'll be glad of one. Well, we've got the coroner's verdict, Mr. Holmes, and much good it does us. Death by misadventure from unknown causes.
2: Well, you could hardly expect a coroner's jury to say more. Did the Home Office pathologist confirm my opinion?
1: Here you are, Lestrade.
5: Well, thank you, Doctor. Oh, yes, Mr. Holmes. All the appearances of death were consistent with the bite of some deadly snake. But did we find any snakes running around? Were there any snake bites on the deceased body? No. Why, you yourself, within a few yards of the man, Mr. Holmes, and you know as well as I do that if a man gets bitten by a snake, he's going to let out a yell.
2: I know exactly how you feel, Lestrade.
5: Yeah, and have you seen the papers? Scotland Yard baffled by 5,000-year-old curse. Death strikes again from Egyptian tomb.
2: You can't blame the journalist, Lestrade. It's a newspaper editor's dream.
5: And Scotland Yard's nightmare. Well, I must be off. The commissioner wants to see me this afternoon. You can be thankful this isn't one of your cases, Mr. Holmes. I think this one would be too much even for you.
1: Phew. Never seen a start quite so worked up before.
2: And I can't say that I blame him, Watson. Well, come along. Since the late Lord Cranwood's funeral is to take place at 2 o'clock, we might well stroll over to Hanover Square. Perhaps a brisk walk may serve to blow the cobwebs from our brains.
1: First time I've known you stand about outside a church at a funeral, Holmes, peering at the relatives of a dead man.
2: I'm anxious to see the new Lord Cranwood, as well as his relatives. He was a nephew of the late Lord's, you know, and the family's interest in Egyptology has been inherited by him, along with the title.
6: Here they come.
7: There's the new Lord Cranwood.
9: I wouldn't want to be in his boots with a curse hanging over me head.
2: There's Lord Cranwood, Watson.
1: Husky-looking young chap. Looks as though it'd take more than a family curse to get him down. Who's that coming after him, the pale young fellow in the wheelchair?
2: His cousin, a Mr. Neville Robertson, I believe. Been hopelessly paralyzed ever since boyhood. Horse rolled on him while hunting.
1: Yes, the lines of pain and suffering are very evident in the poor fellow's face.
2: That must be Robertson's older brother, Mr. Oliver Robertson. That rather heavy-set young man just coming out. I assume that's his wife with him, the girl with the black veil.
1: Well, it's rather rough on them, all these curious people staring. Come along, Holmes. Let's be off.
2: Very well, Watson. I've seen all that I...
10: I beg your pardon, sir, but aren't you Mr. Sherlock Holmes?
2: Yes.
10: Well, my name's Oliver Robertson. Fortunate coincidence, my seeing you here. I'd intended sending you a message this evening.
2: A message?
10: Yes, I wanted you to... Well, this is hardly the place to discuss such matters. Look, I'm staying at my cousin, Lord Cranwood's house. I wonder if you'd be good enough to come there this evening.
2: Would 9 o'clock be satisfactory?
10: Excellent, Mr. Holmes. Good day, sir.
2: Good day, Mr. Roberts.
10: Oh, come in, gentlemen, come in. I don't think you know my wife. Dear, may I introduce Mr. Sherlock Holmes?
2: How do you do? And this is my colleague, Dr. Watson.
1: How do you do?
11: I'm very happy to see you here, Mr. Holmes. And you too, Dr. Watson.
10: Mr. Holmes, my wife and I, well, to put it frankly, have asked you to come here because we're afraid. Not for ourselves, but for my cousin, the new Lord Cranwood.
11: Mr. Holmes, neither Oliver nor myself is of a nervous temperament. If you've read the accounts of the Cranwood expedition, you must appreciate my feeling that we're contending against more than mere ill fate.
10: 4 members of the same small group, dying mysteriously or by violence within a few weeks of each other.
1: Sir, you don't put any stock in all this talk about an ancient Egyptian curse?
10: I don't really know.
2: Tell me, Mr. Robertson... Does the new Lord Cranwood share your fears?
10: I regret to say he does not. He laughed when I told him I'd asked you here.
12: Am I interrupting a council of war, or may I be permitted to be present?
10: Oh, come in by all means, Neville. Here, let me give you a hand with your wheelchair.
4: I can manage.
10: My brother Neville, gentlemen. Mr. Sherlock Holmes and Dr. Watson.
1: How do you know?
4: I assume that the presence of the celebrated sleuth of Baker Street is not unconnected with the curse of the Cranwoods.
11: Please, Neville, don't make fun of us for being frightened. After all, it's Derek we're worrying about, not ourselves.
4: Time enough for you to worry, Oliver, when the curse catches up with Derek. Then you'll be Lord Cranwood yourself, and it'll be my turn to start worrying.
2: I gather, Mr. Robertson, that you're somewhat skeptical regarding the efficacy of Harshafit's 5,000-year-old curse.
4: My granduncle died of heart failure after the excitement of discovering the tomb. Dr. Dumas's death was certainly not the first case of sunstroke that's ever been heard of in Egypt. And Wilson, who fell overboard from the ship, was notoriously fond of the bottle. Does that answer your question?
2: Ingenious, Mr. Robertson, but it leaves out of account your uncle's death in the British Museum the other day.
4: I could offer you a dozen theories to account for that, but I doubt if they'd be sensational enough to please you.
10: Mr. Holmes, regardless of what my cousin may say, and I know he'll agree with my brother, I wish to engage you to prevent any repetition of the tragedies which have already struck this family.
11: Do say you will, Mr. Holmes.
2: I will do my best, Mr. Robertson, to keep Lord Cranwood safe from harm, but without his cooperation, I greatly fear that I...
7: Stimson said he wanted to see me, Oliver. Oh, I beg your pardon. I didn't know you had guests.
10: I very much want to see you, Derek. This is Mr. Sherlock Holmes and Dr. Watson. My cousin, Lord Cranwood, gentlemen.
1: How do you do?
7: I'm sorry, gentlemen. I have no sympathy with my brother's fears, nor do I see any necessity for dragging detectives into this matter. I trust you'll excuse me. Good night.
10: Well, you see, Mr. Holmes, it's just as I told you.
11: But I do hope you'll do your best anyway, Mr. Holmes.
2: I promise you I shall.
10: Your task won't be made any easier, Mr. Holmes, by my cousin's stubborn determination to continue working at the museum. He's arranged with Professor Halliday to work there at night in the future, beginning tomorrow. He wishes to avoid the stares of the curious.
2: It's interesting.
4: Great Scott, my watch must have stopped. 9:30 and I haven't as yet fed my snakes.
1: Snakes? You say snakes?
4: Why, yes, Doctor. Since my affliction debars me from digging in Egyptian tombs and similar active pastimes, I amuse myself with a small herpetarium. Would you care to see my collection?
1: Good heavens, no.
2: Or some other time, perhaps, Mr. Robertson. Dr. Watson and I must be off.
1: Good. Snakes. I must say, Holmes, that I find that sinister cripple Neville and his nasty collection of poisonous reptiles kind of suspicious.
2: Well, there's no doubt that Neville's personality has been warped by his affliction. And the availability of snake venom is, of course, significant.
1: And look at his motive, Holmes. Look at his motive. The Cranwood title and the Cranwood fortune.
2: But there's one thing you've forgotten, Watson. Even if the new Lord Cranwood were to die, it would be Neville's older brother who would inherit. Oliver and his wife would become Lord and Lady Cranwood.
1: Are you trying to tell me that a murderer who'd killed two men would boggle at a third? If Cranwood dies and Oliver gets the title, he'd be the last barrier in Neville's way. I don't like to say it, Holmes, but for once you seem to be singly obtuse about the facts of this case.
2: Possibly, Watson. At any rate, I intend that you and I shall be present, although concealed, when Lord Cranwood visits the Egyptian galleries tomorrow night.
1: You mean that you anticipate an attempt upon his life?
2: As I have told you on previous occasions, Watson, it's a great mistake to theorize ahead of one's data.
1: Sir Holmes, you don't really put any faith in all this talk about the supernatural curse.
2: Do you, Watson?
1: No, of course not.
2: Good. Well, then I trust that tomorrow night you will arm yourself with your service revolver.
1: Oh, really?
2: Yes, Watson. I should like to be in readiness for anything we may encounter at the British Museum. Supernatural or otherwise.
1: Empty place at night, isn't it?
2: Carved humanity? Yes.
1: What do you mean?
2: Merely that the relics of the past are all about us.
1: Oh, yes, of course, sir.
2: On this way, through the northern vestibule.
1: I say, Holmes, what's that thing? Looks like a coffin.
2: That's what it is.
1: Oh, good, good.
2: All right, here we are. You'll no doubt work at that long table. It has the only decent light in the room. And you take that side of the table, Watson. I'll take this. And make certain there's no one and nothing concealed.
1: You're not expecting to find a snake anywhere, are you, Holmes?
2: I don't expect to find anything. I merely wish to make certain that there is nothing to find. Now, careful, Watson. Don't knock over that little figure.
1: What the devil is it?
2: And the Egyptians call those little statues the Answerers. They were buried in the cedar coffins within the sarcophagi to accompany the dead and obey their orders.
1: A pleasant idea, I must say. Well, there's nothing hidden on this side of the table.
2: Nor here. Now, there's an excellent spot to conceal ourselves. Over here, Watson.
1: Great. God, what a horrible sight. What sort of a nightmare is that?
2: Appropriately enough, it's a statue of Harshafit, a ram-headed god. Oh, excellent, Watson. Now, this will do perfectly. We can see everything in the room from behind here.
1: Just what are you expecting, Holmes?
2: I don't know. Quiet. Someone coming. It's Lord Cranwood.
1: He's taking his papers out of his briefcase. Oh, now that he's turned the lamp up, I can see it better. He's all right so far. He's sifting down to work.
2: What? Something's wrong. Quick!
1: He must have fainted.
2: Here's the antitoxin. Give him the injection. Hurry!
1: It's too late, Holmes. He's dead. I say, Holmes, if you won't have any lunch, do at least take a cup of tea.
2: No, thank you, Watson. I'm not hungry.
1: You've been saying that ever since that poor fellow, Derek, was killed the night before last. You simply must eat, Holmes.
2: My appetite will return when I have a solution for this case, Watson, and not before.
1: Well, I've hesitated to say it, Holmes, but if that man had died by any natural means in front of our very eyes, I'm perfectly certain that you would have solved the riddle.
2: Well, if your hypothesis is correct, Watson, this case is not a matter of a mortal's mind. And that I refuse to admit.
1: Well, we saw him come in. We saw him open his briefcase. He turned up the lamp, sat down.
2: Thank you, Watson.
1: Thank me for what?
2: You've just given me some remarkably interesting food for thought.
1: Oh, really? Come in. Why, Mrs. Robertson. Oh, I beg your pardon. It's Lady Cranwood now, isn't it?
11: Makes me unhappy to say that it is, Dr. Watson.
2: Won't you sit down, Lady Cranwood? I've already expressed to your husband my deep feeling over the tragedy I failed to prevent.
11: Let me assure you, Mr. Holmes, that neither my husband nor I feel that you were in any way to blame.
2: I appreciate your kindness, Lady Cranwood, but I still blame myself for having failed to reach a solution.
11: And that is why I've come to see you this morning, Mr. Holmes. I hardly know how to say it. My suspicion is such a horrible one.
1: Oh, there, my dear.
11: I'm convinced that Oliver is in deadly peril. And from his own brother.
1: Do you hear that, Holmes?
11: You felt it too, Dr. Watson. Oh, I've been fighting down a horrible thought, denying it even to myself. But I felt I had to tell you, Mr. Holmes.
2: Well, have you any proof, Lady Cranwood? Anything definite on which to base such an accusation?
11: Only Neville's sneers and his jealousy of my husband. And those horrible snakes of his.
28: That's the first portion of Sherlock Holmes. More after these words.
8: Let's see, if something costs less, but people are happier with it, that sounds like something to look into, and that is MediShare. 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
28: Now back to Sherlock Holmes.
6: Perhaps you may be able to assist me in confirming or disproving your suspicions of Neville, Lady Cranwood.
7: Anything I can do, Mr. Holmes. Anything.
6: I imagine that the entire family and the servants as well will all be attending the funeral this afternoon.
7: Yes, of course.
6: Then if you will be good enough to leave me your key to the house, I shall take advantage of everyone's absence to go there and investigate one or two possibilities that have occurred to me.
7: Of course, Mr. Holmes. Here is the key.
6: Thank you. And one other thing. I should appreciate it if you would ask your husband to meet Watson and myself at the museum tonight, about 9 o'clock.
7: At the museum?
6: Yes. I feel that a reenactment of the late Lord Cranwood's death may bring us to a solution.
7: You think it's necessary, Mr. Holmes?
6: I think it is vitally necessary.
7: Very well. I will ask my husband to meet you at the museum at 9. I must go now. Goodbye. Goodbye, Dr. Watson.
9: Goodbye. Poor woman, no wonder she's overwrought.
6: Come, Watson, your hat and stick. We have work to do.
9: Cranwood's house, you mean?
6: Well, I shall go there this afternoon. But meanwhile, I want you to take a note to Lestrade at Scotland Yard and personally see to it that he gets it.
9: And then?
6: Meet me at 9 o'clock tonight at the British Museum.
9: Well, I must say, Holmes, that as long as we had to come back to this Chamber of Horrors, I'm glad that you insisted on a decent amount of illumination.
6: Since we won't be concealing ourselves this evening, Watson, I asked Professor Halliday to leave the Egyptian gallery fully lighted. Now, you sit here, Watson.
9: Well, as long as none of the professors are about, Holmes, I don't suppose the museum will be shaken to its foundations if I smoke the pipe. Ah. Huh. That's better.
10: Good evening, Lord Cranwood.
6: Good evening. Lady Cranwood?
10: Mr. Holmes, Dr. Watson.
9: Good evening.
10: Well, I fail to see what purpose will be served by a reenactment of my cousin's tragic death, but I'm willing to do anything within my power that will offer any hope.
7: I insist that I'm coming with Oliver, Mr. Holmes. I'm afraid every moment I'm away from him.
6: And now, Lord Cranwood, let us try in every way to duplicate your cousin's actions of 2 nights ago. I have here his briefcase, and I'd like you to enter through those doors, carrying the briefcase in your left hand, and humming a tune.
10: All right. Ready?
6: All right, go ahead. Now, put the briefcase down on this table. Take off your hat and coat and put them on the table.
10: Any particular place you want them?
6: Oh, just place them on the table as your cousin did. Now, open the briefcase.
10: Ouch! I thought I...
6: What were you about to say?
10: Nothing.
6: You were about to say, Lord Cranwood, that you thought the ingenious adaptation of the Borgia's poison needle had been removed from its mount in the briefcase lock.
10: What on earth are you talking about?
6: I found that fiendishly clever mechanism in your study this afternoon.
7: Mr. Holmes, what do you mean?
6: I mean that this briefcase was fitted with a poison needle, which was removed after Derek's death.
7: Oh, no!
6: And which I replaced when I found it at your house this afternoon.
7: How horrible! How utterly vile!
6: I also found some of the poison, Lord Cranwood. And I greatly fear that when I remounted the needle in the briefcase after my experiments, some of the venom may have remained on it.
7: It was Neville.
10: Bluff, Holmes. Sheer bluff. You wouldn't dare.
6: If you think I'm bluffing, Lord Cranwood, why is your face going so pale? You're clutching your arm with your other hand. Why?
9: Fiend, it was poison.
7: Oh, darling.
9: My arm's swelling. It's going numb. There's no feeling left in my hand.
7: No, Oliver. Mr. Holmes must be mad.
9: Must you, Holmes? You've killed me. All right, I did it. I killed the others, but you'll never hang me.
6: All right, Lestrade, here's your confession.
2: It's a confession, all right, Mr. Holmes, but all you've given us is the corpse of a murderer.
5: He's dead! You've killed him!
6: Not a bit of it. He's only collapsed from fear.
9: Holmes, the pain in his arm, the symptoms.
6: Merely a harmless, though painful solution, which I placed on the poison needle.
5: Oh!
6: Catch her, Watson. She's fainting.
9: That Oliver's a fiend, Holmes, an absolute fiend.
6: Oh, unquestionably. But you must admit that his hiring us was an ingenious attempt at a novel method of removing all possible suspicion from himself. And now he'll pay the penalty for murdering at least two men.
9: A good thing, too, though I'm sure I don't know how you ever found out about the briefcase.
6: Why, you gave me the clue, Watson. You yourself.
9: I did?
6: Back in Baker Street when you were talking about the second death. You mentioned that we had seen Lord Cranwood enter the room. Open his briefcase.
9: Well, we did.
6: Exactly. But until you mentioned it, the significant fact had escaped me that the only object common to both deaths and handled by both men was the briefcase.
9: Good gracious me. Well, that solves the mystery of the ancient Egyptian curse.
6: Does it, Watson? Have you forgotten the three who died previously under such strange circumstances after they had opened Harshafit's temple?
9: You don't mean that you really believe in that stupid curse?
6: Those three deaths have still not been explained, and I doubt that they ever will be. There are powers, Watson, higher powers, of which we poor humans still know nothing.

0: Tonight's new Sherlock Holmes adventure was suggested by an incident in Sir Arthur Conan Doyle's story, A Study in Scarlet. Nigel Bruce appeared by permission of California Pictures. Tonight, the part of Sherlock Holmes was played by Mr. Ben Wright. The Sherlock Holmes series is produced by Tom McKnight, with original music composed and conducted by Alex Steinert. This is Joseph Bell speaking for Kremel Hair Tonic and Kremel Shampoo, and inviting you to be with us next week at this same time when Dr. Watson will tell us about the adventure of the Creeping Man. This is ABC, the American Broadcasting Company.
1: And that's The Adventures of Sherlock Holmes from February 10, 1947, with the singular affair of the Egyptian curse, starring Tom Conway and Nigel Bruce, sponsored by Lisa's second favorite hair tonic, Kremel, because I know you like wild root cream oil. That's your first choice.
2: I like them both. Hair tonic is really my thing.
1: Yeah, I know. It's kind of greasy, and that's why your hair always looks so kind of greasy.
2: You know, it's a look.
1: Yeah, it is a look. You're right. Absolutely true.
2: It's a good look.
1: It is, especially with your hair.
2: Well, it does look good on me, I must admit.
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2: 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You can also see a few behind-the-scenes photos of Mike and Carl. I'm not sure if I made the cut, but there are plenty of photos there to check out.
1: Yeah, there's plenty of photos of you there for sure.
2: Are there?
1: Yeah, Hollywood360Radio.com. All right, time for Eddie Cantor. He was on the air a long, long time. He had a very successful radio program. This episode is from December 8, 1943. His special guest is Alan Ladd. It's sponsored by Sal Hepatica. Here's part one of the Eddie Cantor Show.
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4: There's gonna be

0: They say I'm free. We'll be dancing the victory polka,
1: and we will give a mighty cheer
0: when a ration book is just a souvenir.
1: And we'll heave a mighty sigh
0: when each girl can kiss the boy she kissed goodbye.

0: Good. Good evening, ladies and gentlemen. Harry Von Zell, have I got some hot news. Hot news, Harry.
1: You have?
0: Don't tell a soul. It's secret information.
1: Secret information? Well, what is it?
0: President Roosevelt is planning to visit America. Good?
1: Well, that is some news, Eddie. Listen, I...
0: He loves it. Look at that.
1: Never mind about that, Eddie. I heard that you were doing your Christmas shopping today.
0: Yeah, it's the 8th of December, you know, sure.
1: I bet the store must have been packed with women shoppers. Huh?
0: Yes, but as soon as I got in, I had the bargain basement all to myself.
1: How come?
0: How come? I just jumped on the counter and yelled, "Nylons on the first floor."
1: Oh, Eddie, you think up more tricks than you...
0: Yeah, but these women buy anything, Harry. They grab everything they can, and they throw it to the sales girl. It was embarrassing. Mm-hmm. One woman threw a pair of pants over the counter, and I left.
1: Why?
0: My pants.
1: Well, listen, did you notice any shortage of materials while you were shopping?
0: Oh, yes, Harry. Yes. One fellow there wanted to buy a brown suit for Christmas, and he had such trouble. He looked all over the first floor, but no brown suit. He went to the second floor, then to the third floor. Oh, Harry, he should never have gone to the fourth floor.
1: Why not? What was on the fourth floor?
0: His draft board. Did they give him a brown suit, but fast? Oh, yes. Yes. With shoes attached. Yes, Harry.
1: Well, Eddie, being in those stores, you can certainly tell that Christmas will soon be here.
0: That's right, Harry. Already. You wouldn't believe this, Harry. Already the women are exchanging their gifts. Today at the exchange counter, some girls were exchanging ties for socks. Socks for ties. One lady was there with her husband. He was 4'3", weighed 100 pounds. She stuck him through the window and said, "Take this and give me a Marine."
1: Well, you know what I heard? I heard that due to gas rationing, a lot of stores have no deliveries now.
0: Oh, that doesn't bother me. Where I buy from, they deliver right to my house.
1: Yeah, well, those push carts are easy to wheel around.
0: Him, I'll hiss, believe me. Is that the phone? I'll tell you. Hello? Tanner speaking. What? At the front gate. Alan Ladd? Did you say Alan Ladd? Well, don't tell him I'm here. Gosh.
1: Well, wait a minute, Eddie. Well, why are you ducking Alan Ladd?
0: Haven't you heard?
1: What?
0: He's got a Christmas tree racket in Beverly Hills.
1: Oh.
0: Uses strong-arm methods. Forces all the stars to buy his Christmas trees. And for terrific prices. And if you don't buy, he gives him in the head. Oh, he kills him, Harry. Yes? Believe me, he even forced Jack Benny to buy a Christmas tree with big red bulbs. Benny never had that before, you know, Harry.
1: Well,
0: never.
1: What does he usually have Christmas?
0: Jack Benny?
1: Yeah.
0: A stalk of celery with radishes hanging down. Oh, really, Harry.
1: Well,
0: yes.
1: Annie, this is serious. That Alan Ladd must be pretty tough, I've heard. That maybe you ought to play safe and buy one of his trees, no matter how much he charges.
0: Never. I'm not a weakling, Harry.
1: Well, Eddie, he's a
0: I'm
1: tough...
0: a man. No. I don't... Hello? Oh, yeah? I've been expecting you to call me. Just waiting for the chance to tell you. No. I won't stand for any shakedown, see? I'm not going to give you any money. Not a cent.
1: Oh, boy, that was it. Who was that, Alan Ladd?
0: No, Ida. Always with the money. But Harry, listen. If Alan Laird tries to force me to buy one of his Christmas trees, what can I do? Understand? I'm not afraid of him. I'm simply saying I'd feel better if I had a gun. That's all I'm saying, Harry. That's all I say.
1: What would you do with a gun?
0: I'd walk right up to Alan Laird and say, "Hold up one hand."
1: One hand? Well, why shouldn't he hold up two hands?
0: You need the other hand to hold me up. Harry, there's only one thing to do. I've got a call for help. I'm willing to pay $50 for a bodyguard, all right?
1: $50?
0: Yeah.
1: Well, Eddie, I'm your man.
0: Really?
1: I'll be your bodyguard.
0: Ooh.
1: And I promise you, as soon as I see this Alan Ladd, I'll beat him up. I'll knock him out. Then I'll have my other fight.
0: What other fight?
1: Trying to collect the $50 from you.
0: I'll pay you. Don't worry.
2: Canna, I'd like to talk to you.
0: Just a minute, buddy. I've got some important business. Now, Harry, here's the $50 for being my bodyguard. And make sure you earn it. Go outside and watch the door and don't let Alan Ladd get in. You know what I mean?
1: Now, listen, Eddie, don't worry. I'll sock him in the jaw and the eyes and on the nose.
0: Yeah.
1: When I get through beating him to a pulp, his face will look like yours.
0: Wait. What? But make sure you get the right guy. I hear Alan Ladd looks a lot different off the screen.
1: Oh, don't worry. Leave it to me, Eddie. So long.
0: All right. Sorry to keep you waiting, buddy. Now, what did you want to talk to me about, Mr. What
2: Ladd. The name is Alan Ladd. Canna?
0: Yeah. Yes?
2: Who are you getting your Christmas trees from?

0: Here's a nice one. You can carry it home for $100.
1: $100 for a tree?
0: Yeah.
1: What does it grow, butter? Carry it home. I couldn't get anywhere with a big tree like that.
0: Well, here's a smaller one with more branches. It costs $200.
1: $200? That tree? What's in it, Dorothy L'Amour?
0: What do you care? What do you care? You couldn't get anywhere with her either.
1: Careful what you say, Alan. I happen to be a pretty tough guy myself. Feel this muscle.
0: Okay.
1: Ouch!
0: I don't see any muscle.
1: You squashed it!
0: Well, I'll do worse than that if you don't buy one of these trees. Now, here's a nice one.
1: You call that nice? It's only got two limbs on it.
0: So is Dietrich. Is that bad?
1: Look, Alan, you're wasting your time here. I can't buy any trees from you. Because Ida. Ida doesn't want any.
0: Who's Ida? Your mall?
1: Ida, that happens to be my other half.
0: Oh. I was wondering what happened to the rest of you.
1: I mean, she's my wife and the best welder at Lockheed. Look, I want to tell you something. She's the woman who presented me with five girls. In fact, after our last daughter was born, the government awarded her an E. Here.
0: E for excellence?
1: Yeah, E for enough. Look, I'll tell you. Now, take your trees and get going, Alan. I'm not buying anything from you, understand?
0: Okay, no hard feelings.
1: Yeah.
0: Just to show you I'm a right guy, here's a little Christmas package for you. A clock with no hands.
1: Gee, thanks, Al. Wait a minute, a clock with no hands? How will I be able to tell what time it is?
0: When it blows up in your puss, it'll be exactly 6:30.
1: You mean a time bomb? Alan, is it really set to explode at 6:30?
0: Exactly.
1: Is that for Eastern or Pacific Coast time?
0: What's the difference?
1: What's the difference? If it's Eastern time, I've already been dead for 3 hours.
0: You look like rigor mortis set in 20 years ago.
1: Yep. What?
2: Oh, congratulate me, Eddie. You know what? I just saw Alan land outside, and I beat him to a pulp. I hit him with a right and a left.
1: Harry.
2: I gave him the old uppercut.
1: Harry.
2: I swung an uppercut, Harry. And I knocked him out.
1: Harry.
0: You knocked out Alan Ladd? Hey, listen, I happen to be...
2: Oh, quiet, punk. I'm talking to the manager. So, he gets up, see?
1: Yeah.
2: He gets up, and I says to him, "You're Alan Ladd," huh? And I nails him with a right jab. "So you're Alan Ladd," I says. And I swung with a left and a right and a left.
1: Harry.
2: And this guy
1: goes
2: down.
1: Harry, this is Alan Ladd.
2: How do you do, bud? Yep. So he's down, see? Flat on his face, and there I'm counting over him, see?
1: Harry.
2: One,
1: Harry,
2: two.
1: This is Alan Ladd.
2: Yeah, well,
0: Yeah, that's right. Who are you?
1: That's right.
2: Who am I? I'm the late Harry Von Zell. Eddie, I'm sorry I lied about this thing. I give you back your $50, but I spent it.
1: You did? Oh, well, that's all right. No hard feelings, chum. Just to show you I'm a right guy, here's a little Christmas package for you. It's a clock with no hands.
2: Oh, well, gee, thanks, Eddie. A clock, huh?
1: Yeah.
2: Oh, gosh, listen, it's running, too. This is the last thing I expected to get.
1: It is the last thing, Harry, it is. Take that thing out of here, will you?
2: Okay, Eddie, I got a date anyway. I think I'll blow uptown.
1: You certainly will. Goodbye, Harry.
0: You know, I've been thinking things over, Eddie. I don't think a fella like you with a large family should buy one of my Christmas trees.
1: Oh, you mean it, Alan? I don't have to buy one?
0: One? I'm going to sell you 50 of them at $100 each.
1: $100? Well, that's $5,000. What do you want, blood?
0: If I did, would I come to you?
1: Huh? I don't...
0: Now, look, Kenna. I got to make another business call. While I'm gone, you can make up your mind to give me that $5,000.
1: Never mind. You're not so tough you could scare me, Alan Ladd. I've dealt with people who are really tough. George Raft, Edward G. Robinson, Hedy Lamarr.
0: Hedy Lamarr's tough?
1: I didn't get this black eye trying to kiss Humphrey Bogart. You said you were going. Go ahead. But don't expect me to be here when you get back.
0: Yeah, you'll be here.
1: Why?
0: I'm going to tie you to this chair. There. You're all tied up.
1: How'd you tie me up so fast?
0: I used to work for a meat packing company. Wrapping hams is my specialty.
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2: We've got comedies and detectives, dramas, mysteries, westerns, you name it, we've got it.
1: Right.
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1: Next time, it's the conclusion to It's Time to Smile, starring Eddie Cantor from 1943. Then we'll tune in to the Columbia Workshop from 1946. Good drama. You won't want to miss that. So we'll see you next time right here on Hollywood 360.
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7: NBC News Radio, I'm Scott Carr. The U.S. has started a third consecutive night of strikes against Iran. U.S. Central Command says the strikes were at the direction of President Trump and will continue to degrade Iran's ability, in their words, to attack innocent civilians and commercial shipping in the Strait of Hormuz. This after Trump said he's reinstating a blockade of the strait. Lindsey Graham's sister will take over his South Carolina Senate seat until the end of his term after his unexpected death Saturday. The governor of South Carolina, Henry McMaster, announced today that Darlene Graham Nordone will serve in the role until the term ends in January. President Trump says he'll address the nation in a primetime speech Thursday. MS Now's reporting the president will claim that declassified intelligence reveals a foreign nation's plot to interfere with the 2020 presidential election. California and 11 other states are suing to block Paramount Skydance from taking over Warner Brothers Discovery.
8: The largest merger in Hollywood history would extinguish competition.
9: California Attorney General Rob Bonta announced the antitrust lawsuit Monday in Los Angeles. His backdrop, the Hollywood sign.
8: It would result in higher prices, lower content quality, and fewer movies and TV shows.
9: Bonta also says the $110 billion deal would kill jobs. Paramount Skydance responded in a statement saying the lawsuit is wrong on both the facts and the law, and delaying the purchase will actually hurt workers. The feds approved the merger in June. I'm Jason Athenson.
7: An ICE-involved shooting in the state of Maine has left one person dead. Governor Janet Mills says in a statement she was briefed on the shooting and that state authorities were working with federal officials. It happened in Biddeford, south of Portland. The Immigrant Rights Coalition in Maine says the man killed was a 26-year-old from Colombia who'd been authorized to work in the U.S. This after a man was shot and killed by an ICE agent in Houston. Reports say the man killed was not a person being targeted by ICE. Scott Carr, NBC News Radio.
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7: It's another day off for the World Cup ahead of the semifinals. France and Spain kick off from Arlington, Texas, Tuesday. Meanwhile, Lionel Messi and Argentina continue their World Cup title defense against Jude Bellingham's England squad. They'll play in Atlanta Wednesday. Now as we hear from Matt Mattinson, the head of FIFA, Gianni Infantino, is exploring the possibility of expanding the World Cup to 64 teams.
12: Infantino told a Swiss broadcaster that discussions will begin after the current tournament, saying giving every country a chance to compete would provide an incentive for them to build more competitive soccer programs. An expanded World Cup field could be in place by 2030. I'm Matt Mattinson.
7: Here come the robots to Hoboken, New Jersey, where city officials are rolling out a squad of them with the goal of improving road safety and accessibility. Lizzie Radabali has details.
13: Residents of Hoboken will see robots from the company DaxBot roaming sidewalks to collect data. The month-long survey will study street conditions, pathways, and crosswalks. Bots will be under constant supervision and travel at walking speed. They will also wear high-visibility vests. The initiative is part of Hoboken's Vision Zero plan to eliminate traffic related injuries and deaths by 2030. I'm Lizzie Radabali.
7: At the weekend box office, a live-action version of Moana had a disappointing start, even after finishing in first place.
14: Listen, princess, if you're going to do this, you got to go through a whole ocean of bad.
15: I'm not a princess. I'm the daughter of the chief.
7: Moana made $43 million in its debut against a $250 million production budget. The movie had been expected to make between $60 and $65 million in its debut weekend. Finishing in second place in its second weekend theaters, Minions and Monsters made more than $20 million, while the fifth installment of the Toy Story franchise ended up in third place, making $18.5 million in its fourth weekend. Scott Carr, NBC News Radio.
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21: I will not be angry.
22: Abby someone.
21: Abby someone. Abby who?
22: Abby Normal.
23: What do you do, Carl? Carl is a inventor slash entrepreneur.
24: Yeah, I'm still looking for that home run, you know? I mean, when I saw the iPod first time, I was like, man, I could have kicked myself.
23: That was so hard on him.
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1: Hello, everyone. I'm Carl Amari, and this is Hollywood 360, the show that presents the best in classic radio. This time it's part two of a comedy episode of It's Time to Smile, starring Eddie Cantor with special guest Alan Ladd from 1943. Then Larry Haynes stars as a home front soldier on the Columbia Workshop from 1946. With me to help present these radio classics is my co-host, Lisa Wolf. What's up, Lisa?
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1: Last time we began listening to It's Time to Smile, starring Eddie Cantor, his special guest, Alan Ladd. Let's go back to December 8, 1943 for the conclusion.
29: Oh.
30: Now to tie this handkerchief over your mouth so you won't scream for help.
29: Please don't.
30: That'll keep you quiet. And don't expect that Von Zell to come to your rescue. That time bomb he's got will probably explode any minute. So long, sweetheart. Gee. Now his eyes really pop out, don't they?
31: Hello, Eddie. I just thought, well, look at you. All wrapped up for Christmas. Yeah, I can't hear what... Eddie, with Christmas coming on, I came back to ask you if I could get my next week's salary in advance. Yeah, well, I know you can't talk with that handkerchief over your mouth, so I'll just take it out of your pocket. Let's see, next week's salary. Here, 20, 40, 60, 80. Here it is, $1.25. Ginny, gosh, here's a $100 bill I took out of your pocket by mistake. Oh, no. You say I should keep it as a bonus? Well, thanks, Eddie D. You're a swell guy. Oh, a really swell guy. Salary in advance, $100 bonus. I tell you what I'm going to do, Eddie. Here, I'm going to give you back the clock you gave me. What'd you say? Oh, yeah, and a Merry Christmas to you, too. Goodbye.
29: Oh, at last I got that handkerchief out of my mouth. But I'll never get loose from these ropes. Oh, listen to that time bomb. I got to call for help before it explodes. Maybe I can knock over that telephone receiver.
0: This is the operator.
29: Thank heavens. Operator, quick. Get me the police department.
0: Sorry, you will have to dial that number direct.
29: I don't know the number.
0: You can look it up in your directory.
29: If I could look it up in the directory, would I be wasting my time with you? What am I, a jerk?
0: I will get you information.
29: I don't want information.
0: Hello, this is information.
29: Look, miss, I'm sitting here with a time bomb. It's going to explode any minute. Will you please get me the police department?
0: Which one do you want? The one on Fountain Avenue, Vine Street, or Hollywood Boulevard?
29: It doesn't matter. In a minute, I'll be spread out all over Los Angeles.
0: The Hollywood number is Oxford 7219.
29: All right, I want Oxford 7219.
0: I will connect you with the operator. Hello, this is the operator.
29: Get me Oxford 7219.
0: Sorry, that number has been changed.
29: Well, what is the new number?
0: I will get you information.
29: Again? Hello, hello, information?
3: Ah, this is the repair department.
29: Repair department? Look, this is Eddie Cantor.
3: Sorry, you we can't repair.
29: Hello, hello, hello.
4: Hello, who's this?
29: This is Eddie Cantor. And I want the operator.
4: Sorry, you must have the wrong connection. This is the police department.
29: Police department? What do I want? Police department! Come back, come back. Hello, hello, hello, hello.
0: This is the operator. I can get you the fire department now, Mr. Cantor.
29: I don't want the fire department. I want the police. If you wanted a policeman, would you settle for a fireman?
0: Listen, brother, the breaks I've been getting lately, I settle for an air raid warden.
29: Lady, I've got a time bomb here.
3: Cantor, this is a telegraph office.
29: Telegraph office? What are you doing on the line?
3: Happy birthday to you. Happy birthday to you. Happy birthday, Eddie Cantor. Happy birthday to you.
29: Of all the times the crones have missed her, my birthday isn't until January the 31st. Why are you calling me now?
3: I can't wait. I'm in 1A.
29: Hello, hello, hello, hello.
5: Oh, so you're messing around with that phone, huh?
29: Listen, Alan, lad.
5: You're going to be sorry for that.
29: You're going to bump me off?
5: No, I only bump off big guys. Shrimps like you, I just bounce a little.
29: Are you going to keep me here?
5: Yeah, and this time I'll make sure you won't be able to make any more phone calls. I'll tie this handkerchief over your mouth so tight.
29: Well, you can't...
31: Now, hold on there, Alan, lad. Just a minute.
5: Come on, what's eating you, Tubby?
29: Tell him off, Harry. Go on, Harry, tell him off. Go ahead.
4: You bet I will. Now listen, lad. Would you want to be guilty of concealing that certain something that lends so much to one's personality? Would you want to hide that which gives a person charm and attractiveness?
5: Well, no.
4: Then don't tie that handkerchief over Cantor's mouth.
5: I don't get it.
4: Well, don't you see it? Eddie has a very attractive smile, and that hanky would hide it.
5: Oh, gee, I'm sorry. I never thought of that.
4: Well, sir, I'll bet there are a lot of things about an attractive smile that you never thought of. Do you realize how important healthy gums are to sound teeth and sparkling smiles? Well, dentists realize it. For firmer gums, brighter teeth, and naturally a more attractive smile, Ipana toothpaste and gum massage.
5: Okay, Von Zell, you said your piece. I'll get your package over there and you can get going.
29: Psst, Harry, When you get outside, go to the detective bureau down the hall... And send me a bodyguard, quick.
4: Right, right.
5: All right, here's your package. Now, come on, get out of here. Scram.
4: Yes, sir. Yep. Goodbye.
5: And be careful with that package. It's a time bomb.
4: Okay.
29: Well, Alan, you've pushed me around a lot. And so far, you've gotten away with it, but...
31: A time bomb?
29: Get out! He said it before.
31: Get out!
29: Get out!
5: What were you saying, Cantor?
29: Just this. You're through pushing me around... Von Zell is sending over a man who's going to take care of you. A bodyguard. A tough gorilla.
5: Yeah, who is he?
29: Who?
31: How do you do?
29: Headquarters, the mad Russian.
6: That's me, the kid.
29: The detective bureau send you to protect me? You're not much of a bodyguard.
6: You ain't got much of a body.
29: Russian, listen to me. This is the man who's been threatening me. Alan Ladd.
6: That's very funny, very funny.
29: What? What's very funny?
6: Camphor finally got himself a lad.
29: Stop it, will you, please? It's silly.
30: Now listen, you Siberian smudge pot. I don't like your button in here. How would you like to be a corpse?
6: Is there any future in it?
29: Careful, Russian.
30: One more word out of you, Russian, and I'll pin down your ears, flatten your nose, blacken your eyes, and bash in your head.
6: Wouldn't give me a shampoo, huh?
29: Careful, Russian. If you're here to protect me, get to work.
6: Okay. Hello, let me tell you something. When it comes to being a bodyguard, I'm pretty smart. And if you're looking for a punch in the nose, take that. And that.
29: Russian, you're hitting me.
6: See how smart I am.
29: Oh, you couldn't protect anybody.
6: I said I'm Napoleon's personal bodyguard.
30: Ah, you fool. Haven't you heard Napoleon is dead?
6: I knew I shouldn't have taken the day off.
29: Do something, Russian. Frighten him. Show him how strong you are.
6: Very well. To demonstrate my strength, I will now tear this telephone book in half. On second thought, I will just tear this magazine in half. On third thought, I will tear this newspaper in half. Got any Kleenex?
29: What is silly about it? Kleenex, that's no way to impress Alan Ladd. He's tough Russian. Didn't you see him in the last picture he made with Veronica Lake?
6: Veronica Lake.
29: Yes.
6: Oh, I enjoyed looking at Veronica Lake in the glass keyhole.
29: Not keyhole. The glass key.
6: You look through what you like, and I'll look through what I like.
29: How could Von Zell send you over here as my bodyguard?
6: Because what?
29: He likes me.
6: Leave me alone. Von Zell even gave me a Christmas present. This package with a clock in it. I think I'll open it.
29: No, Russian. Don't open it, please. Don't open it.
6: What an unusual clock. Look, Kempfer. No hands. Look, Kempfer. No head.

Stick around, Alan Ladd, while Nora Martin, Harry Von Zell, the sportsman, the Russian, and myself sing a brand new ditty called She's the Daughter of Mademoiselle from Armentières. Play it, Cookie. Go right ahead.

0: It's signed by Love Belongs to You, but all of his buddies have one too. The daughter of Mademoiselle from Armentier.
1: The daughter of Mademoiselle from Armentier. A Mademoiselle with up-to-date ideas.
2: She's not an ace that takes your pulse, but who can get the same results? 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
1: A Mademoiselle with up-to-date ideas.
3: FDR's had trips galore. 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He's met with Churchill, Stalin too, with Chiang Kai-shek and Nina Niu. And when Hitler and Tozier admit defeat, who else do you think he wants?

0: listen in next week when our guests will be, this is a double feature, Joan Davis and Roy Rogers. 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
3: That's It's Time to Smile, starring Eddie Cantor from December 8th, 1943. 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
3: All right, Lisa, it's time now for the Columbia Workshop. This was a drama that came to CBS Radio in 1936, lasting until 1943. Then it returned again in 1946 for two seasons. It was a very innovative series that gave authors, directors, sound engineers, and composers many opportunities to experiment with the use of sound as a device for enhancing narrative. Its productions were often audacious, from Orson Welles' two-part dramatization of Hamlet to Archibald MacLeish's eloquent anti-war poem Air Raid to the early works of Arch Obler. The directors included William N. Robeson, John Houseman, Fletcher Markle, and Norman Corwin. The series was a 1946 Peabody Award winner for Outstanding Entertainment in Drama. We have an episode for you now from a broadcast date of February 16, 1946. It's called Just a Plain Blue Suit. It stars Larry Haynes. Here's the Columbia Workshop.
2: 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Today, for the third program in the new Columbia Workshop series, Just a Plain Blue Suit, written by David Leeson. The special music was composed and conducted by Norman Lockwood. The program is produced and directed by Howard G. Barnes.
6: And in token of the gratitude of the free people of the United States of America, it gives me extreme pleasure to present to you your country's supreme gift, the Congressional Medal of Honor.
7: Thank you, Mr. Secretary.
6: Thank you, son. Sergeant Murphy, step forward, please. Sergeant Murphy, for your aggressive action and valorous conduct on the initial beachhead of Okinawa, for your courageous and successful attempts to rescue three wounded comrades while under severe enemy mortar and machine gun fire, although already twice wounded yourself, your superior officers have recommended you for the highest award which can be given by the American people. Sergeant Murphy, as representative of the President of the United States of America, it is now my privilege to bestow upon you the Congressional Medal of Honor.
7: Thank you, Mr. Secretary.
6: Thank you, Sergeant. Civilian Joe Vanelli, please step forward. Civilian Joe Vanelli, in recognition of your high sense
8: just
6: of...
8: Just a minute, Mr. Secretary. There's been a terrible mistake made somewhere.
6: Mistake, Joe? What do you mean?
8: I mean... Well, I mean me standing here with no uniform on. I'm just a plain guy, Mr. Secretary. I got no idea how my name got on your list. I got no idea how I even got mixed up in the ceremony. I mean, me standing here like this, well, it's taken up everybody's time. This must be pretty embarrassing for you, Mr. Secretary. I know it is for me.
6: I think I see what you mean. Oh, Sergeant Murphy.
9: Yes, sir?
6: Will you put the rest of these gentlemen at ease?
9: Yes, sir. At ease!
6: Thank you, Sergeant. Now, Joe, you were saying...
8: It's like this, Mr. Secretary. I'm no hero, see? I'm not even a soldier. Why, the biggest thing I ever shot at was one of them clay pigeons, and at that, they had the gun chained to the counter. And Look how I'm dressed. Just a plain blue suit. And all of a sudden, I find myself mixed up with these other guys here. These heroes. Why, I couldn't even stretch a point and claim I was a hero on the home front. You want to know what I did during the war? I worked for a little outfit called the Flatland Life Insurance Company. In a foxhole, they call them the claims department. That's what I did before the war, and I'll probably do it the rest of my life, which isn't very heroic, huh? So I just wanted to tell you this so you wouldn't do anything foolish with one of the medals, because I'm no hero, Mr. Secretary. But I'm no heel either. And I bet there isn't a guy here that wanted to be a hero any more than Giovanelli did. I guess that sounds kind of off-key in a ceremony like this, but it's the truth just the same. I got lots of Italian blood in me, see? And it gets hot awful fast sometimes. Like it did the day they hit Pearl Harbor.
10: Joe, you heard?
8: Of course I heard. How could I help from hearing?
10: Joe, you're shaking.
8: Yeah, Ollie. I'm shaking. I'm mad, Ollie.
10: We've been waiting for you, the kids and me. We're going to go to church, Joe. I feel like we got to pray.
8: Yeah, that's good. You and the kids. I'll meet you later.
10: You better come, too. Joe, where are you going?
8: Post office.
10: Post office on Sunday?
8: Recruiting office, Ollie. They're going to be open.
10: Joe, you going to...
8: Yeah, of course I'm going to. I'm mad, Ollie.
10: Okay, Joe. The kids and me, we're going to go pray.
11: All right, you guys, keep moving. Watch the man in front of you. Do everything he does. Carry your shoes in your hand. Come on, let's go there, Mac.
12: Over here, boy. I want to hear your heart. How old are you?
8: 32.
12: Ever had any heart disease?
8: Me, heart disease? Are you kidding?
12: No, mister, I'm not kidding. I don't have time for jokes today.
8: Well, me neither, but there's nothing wrong with my heart.
12: Yeah, we'll be hearing a lot of that from now on. Heart. We can't use you, fella.
8: Can't use me? Well, listen, Doc, there's nothing wrong with me. I was never sick a day in my life.
12: Don't argue. We haven't time to argue.
8: I'm not arguing. I'm telling you, I never had any trouble with my heart.
12: You've got trouble now, fella. Step down. Scratch him off, Sergeant.
11: I already scratched him.
3: That's the first portion of the Columbia Workshop. More after these words.

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19: And that, Mr. Secretary, is how I started off the war. I go in that joint a potential hero and come out 4F. How I hate that 4F. But there was no sense crying about it. There was still plenty of ways to pitch if a guy wanted to pitch, and I was a guy that wanted to pitch.
20: You wanted to see me, Joe?
19: Yes, sir. Mr. Evans, I've been working for you for 9 years, and... Well, you're a great guy, Mr. Evans.
20: Yes, Joe, I know. I'm a great guy, and you hate to quit, but you feel you have to. Is that it?
19: Yeah, that's about it. How did you know?
20: Well, Joe, after you heard as much as I have since Pearl Harbor, you got to know what's coming. Where to? Shipyards, Joe?
19: Yeah. I've done a lot of thinking, see?
20: I don't blame you, Joe. I can't match those salaries.
19: Oh, now, wait a minute, Mr. Evans. It's not salaries I'm after. If I wanted more money, I'd be talking money. I'm 4F, Mr. Evans, like you know. A lot of guys think of 4F like it was a gravy train. They look at you a minute and they say, 4F, huh? Oh, that's too bad. The old army's gonna miss you. Yeah. Well, what they're thinking goes like this. You look plenty healthy to me, bud. Bad heart, huh? It beats, don't it? What do you want in there, chimes? Maybe that's what you thought, Mr. Evans. Vanelli's 4F. You don't have to worry about being drafted. Watch him throw it into me for a nice stiff raise.
20: No, Joe. That's not what I thought.
19: 4F, the old gravy train. Well, I don't like gravy that way. Gravy's cooked up to pass around. This is good work here. I like it, see? But I got more guts and brains than this job takes. I'm spinning my wheels here. We need ships, so I ought to be out building ships.
20: So should I, Joe.
19: You, Mr. Evans?
20: Why not me? The tan fell last week. And what about next week? Don't you think I'm mad, too? Don't you think I want to fight, too?
19: Sure you do, Mr. Evans. Sure,
20: all. Only what? You're sore because you're 4F. All right, Vanelli, I'm sore because I'm 4H. And we can both build ships.
19: But you own a life insurance company. You can't just chuck this all away and breeze over to the shipyard.
20: That's what you're doing, isn't it?
19: No, this isn't my business.
20: Tell that to the Marines, Joe. Or better yet, tell it to their wives and kids waiting for those claims to be settled. Tell them it isn't your business.
19: Now, wait a minute, Mr. Evans. I didn't come here to get into an argument.
20: No, you came in here to quit. You're spinning your wheels. You've got too much guts and brains for this job. Maybe so, but what about that empty desk next to you? And the one across the aisle? Have you got enough guts and brains to handle 3 jobs, 6 jobs, 10 jobs? Because that's what I'm going to have to do.
15: What do you think I've been doing, anagrams? I'm doing four guys' work right now.
20: Sure, and you're going to quit, too. Shipyards. Good pay. Exciting. Setting new records. Bust a champagne bottle every 5 minutes. Gravy train? Why, you'll be riding in the dining car.
15: You don't have to talk like that, Evans.
20: Go ahead. Guts and brains, set your record. Bust your champagne bottles. But just remember this. When they give you your gas coupons and tire certificates, when they pat you on the back, when they kick you upstairs with a Christmas bonus, remember this, Vanelli, that there's an old dope by the name of Evans trying to run a life insurance company who has more guts and brains than you'll ever have, and he'll be using them the hard way.
21: I'll have you check in the morning. Was there anything else?
15: Yeah, Evans. I don't know where you got your lousy opinion of me, but you're going to eat it, gravy and all. Because I'm not going to quit, Evans. After what you just said, you couldn't fire me. Me and my big mouth, Mr. Secretary. I sit there and talk myself out on the last chance I got of being a hero. How do you like that? It seems like every time I start into pitch, I wind up with a catcher's mitt on each hand. Now, take Ollie, for instance. Well, I even crumbed up her big chance to be a hero because I couldn't keep my snoot out of somebody else's business.
22: Joe?
15: I'm home, Ollie.
22: Hi.
15: Hi. What's new with Mrs. V and all the little V's?
22: Well, let's see. Your son's been shooting Japs all afternoon in the living room. Susie's been trying to get her teeth on the puppy's foot. Outside of that, nothing new.
15: Susie's okay now, huh?
22: Mm-hmm. Doctor said not even bring her down anymore.
15: Swell. I got the hospital bill today.
22: Bad, Joe?
15: It wiped out those $450 war bonds. I cashed them in at lunch.
22: Oh.
15: You should have seen the look on that guy's face when I pushed them bonds at him. For a minute, I thought I was Tojo. Sure made me feel like a heel.
22: Would have been worse heels not to pay the hospital, Joe.
15: Sure, Ollie. And that's his duty, to make you feel like a heel. But that extra dirty look he threw at me was over and above the call of duty.
22: Thank goodness you have a sense of humor.
15: You gotta have, when nothing's funny. Mm.
22: You hungry?
15: Mm-mm, not much. I got a bellyache.
22: You've been eating Kelly's beef stew again.
15: No. My bellyache's in my pocketbook.
22: Joe, quit worrying. We'll get by.
15: Yeah. How about me drowning my troubles in a salami sandwich?
22: Try and find any. How about some poor man's salami?
15: Oh, peanut butter again?
22: Mm-hmm.
15: Oh, now what? I'll go.
22: All right. Hi, brother-in-law.
15: Hey, Ollie. Speaking of the poor man's salami, look at this bundle of red points.
22: Hello, sis. I haven't seen you for a week.
15: Where'd you get the get-up?
23: Overtime bought me this. Like it?
22: It's sure pretty, Janie.
23: I only got a minute, Ollie. The foreman of my department is waiting for me downstairs. Oh, cut it out, Joe. I got a 10-cent raise. Oh, Ollie, I told you I'd let you know. Consolidated's starting to hire again tomorrow. They need 16,000 more.
15: Consolidated? Now, what goes on? Are you trying to break up my happy home?
23: Well, starter at 80 cents. And on a 60-hour week, that'll buy a lot of clothes, Ollie.
15: Yeah, sure. But what about the kids? Just put them on ice until the war's over?
23: Don't be silly, Joe. I'm working.
15: Yeah, you're working. Day and night.
23: Not every night. And I don't keep my Billy on ice.
15: Yeah, Janie, what does Billy do all day? Did you ever care to find out?
23: Why, he eats his meals with his grandma and he plays all day in the park. What could be sweeter?
15: Sweeter for who, Janie? You or Billy?
22: Why, you have to get nasty about it, Joe. Janie's here doing me a favor.
23: What did you mean by that crack, Joe?
15: Just this. I used to cut across that park every night on my way home. I don't ever see no Billy. You know where I used to find him?
23: Go ahead, you're telling us.
22: Joe, are you sure this is any of your business?
15: That's up to Jane. I used to see him across the street, loafing and sniping butts with those two baby gangsters in front of that dime movie house that belongs to old man Schultz.
23: Now, ain't that terrible? He just happens to be nuts about those Disney cartoons.
15: Could be, but that was no pair of Mickey mice he was hanging out
22: with.
15: Oh,
22: Joe, don't be such an old woman. Billy's 14. He can take care of himself.
15: Yeah, it looks like he's going to have to.
23: Hey, what are you, the neighborhood MP?
15: Okay, so it's none of my business. But I don't want any of my kids graduating from reform school, and Ollie don't need any new clothes that bad.
23: And the war effort can go jump in the lake, huh, Joe? Or wouldn't you know anything about the war effort?
15: War effort? To me, it's like charity, lady. It strictly begins at home. You don't fight a war hanging around the streets or hitting the beer parlors. Now, wouldn't your old man be proud of the war effort was he to come home and find you and your foreman out on a town, and Billy and Somali learning to shoot craps?
23: Get him. Parson Joe. You better break him of that preaching habit, Ollie, before somebody slaps that pretty 4F head loose from those manly shoulders. Me, I don't like the odor in here. Good night, Ollie. And oh, yeah. Good night, Reverend Vanelli.
19: Good night, war worker.
23: Joe.
19: All right, so I lost my temper, so I wasn't very nice, so I embarrassed you, so I'm sorry. You know that. Where's that peanut butter sandwich?
23: Joe.
19: I said I was sorry.
23: What happened?
19: What are you talking about?
23: About Billy. What happened to Billy, Joe?
19: Billy? Nothing that I know of, Ollie.
23: Tell me. She's my sister. Tell me.
19: Oh, it was just a kid's scrape. It's all blown over. Now forget it.
23: We'll forget nothing. What happened?
19: Okay. You're the boss, Ollie. Billy and then Mickey, my stick-up old man, Schultz the other night.
23: Joe.
19: They used knives in an alley.
23: Nice.
19: Boy Scout knives, Ollie.
23: Nice clean boy.
19: Yeah, the kid's learning fast.
23: Why didn't you tell this to James?
19: I did better. I told the cop, the scoutmaster, and the priest. They know more about that kid than she'll ever know. And they worked him over, Ollie, plenty. He returned what he stole, and old man Schultz promised not to prefer any charges.
23: Mm-hmm.
19: The Mickey Mice blew town. So you see, Ollie, everything's okay now.
23: Yeah, I see, Joe. I see something else, too. Somebody paid back old man Schultz in full. What did it cost you, Joe?
19: Well, let's forget it, Ollie. Come on.
23: What did it cost you?
19: $230.
23: You crazy? We haven't got that much.
19: I borrowed it from the bank, Ollie. I was trying to save them bonds, and then Susie goes to the hospital, so, well, the bonds went away. Now you know why that cashier gave me that extra luck, huh? Well, the Reverend Vanelli's going to bed. Praise the Lord. And pass the ammunition. Praise the... I figured I owed Jenny that much just for being your sister, Ollie. Praise the Lord. Pass the ammunition. Ammunition? Hey, Ollie, where's that peanut butter sandwich? So, Ollie passed up that war job, Mr. Secretary. Which left her and me just about the most civilian in the whole country, I guess. But we got nice kids, Mr. Secretary. Real nice kids. Well, finally, last year I got my big chance. Yeah, I finally got to do something. I helped a guy, Mr. Secretary. Out of 11 million men fighting this war, I finally got me a chance to help one guy. And the way I helped him? Well, Mr. Secretary... For just a plain guy, I come across a mighty schoolie, eh?
0: Hey, Joe.
19: Mm.
0: Here's a claim I don't know quite what to do with.
19: Okay, Gert, tell your Uncle Joe what's the matter with
0: this. Oh, this here's kind of pitiful, Joe. This guy don't pay his premium on time, see?
19: So what? I don't either, and I work for this joint. Old man Evans still gives him 30-day grace period.
0: Yeah, but this guy takes 31 days. He mails his check one day too late.
19: Okay, so it suspends his policy still, so what? He paid the premium, didn't he?
0: Yeah. But let me
19: tell you... Then all the guy has to do is sign one of them insurability forms showing that he's still insurable, tuck it in an envelope, and send it back. Then the Flatland Life Insurance Company and or old man Evans pats him on the head, puts his policy back into effect. You get 100 of them a day.
0: Joe, what I'm trying to tell you is, this guy here ain't gonna sign no slip.
19: How do you know whether he's gonna sign it or not?
0: Because the guy's dead, Joe.
19: Oh, that makes it different. Well, that guy's out of luck.
0: It seems the mail service between here and Iwo Jima is kind of slow.
19: Iwo Jima? Gee, that's rough. Plenty rough.
0: Yeah. I got the guy's check, but I can't send it in without a form, and the poor guy can't sign a form.
19: Married and kids, I guess.
0: Huh? Yeah, sure. Wouldn't it be that way, though? Here's a letter. Flatland Life Insurance Company, dear sirs. I do not understand why there is some trouble about this policy. My husband fought hard and tried to do a good job. He would want for me and his kids to have that $2,000 which we need bad. Sincerely, Mrs. Peter Wojnarowski.
19: What?
0: Gee, the poor kid.
19: Wojnarowski. Gert, let me see that.
0: Huh? Well, what's the matter?
19: Pete Wojnarowski.
0: Maybe you knew him?
19: Yeah. Yeah, I knew him. Him and me went through high school together.
0: Yeah? Oh, gee, that's pitiful.
19: Oh, this makes me sick. Him and me used to win the handball doubles every year like clockwork.
0: You know his wife, too?
19: Sure, and his kids. Two of them. Round and warm, and they smelled nice. Like fresh bread.
0: Joe, that's terrible. All he had to do was sign one of them little slips, huh?
15: He was a plenty good handball player. Him and me used to win them doubles.
0: Yeah.
15: Look at his signature on that check. Looks like a chicken walked across it, huh?
0: Yeah. Shaky, kind of.
15: I imagine my hand would shake just like old Pete's if I was on Iwo Jima.
0: Yeah. Ah, oh, that's pitiful. Well, Joe, maybe you better handle this, huh? It's 5:15 now and those lousy...
15: Yeah, let me handle it, Kate. Oh, ask Pop to send me up a salami on rye on your way out, huh?
0: Salami he hasn't got. Peanut butter only.
15: Well, then skip it.
0: And don't sit there and brood about that half the night, Joe. It's just one of them things.
15: Huh? Oh, yeah, sure. Just one of them things.

Lajinovsky. What a lousy signature. Praise the Lord and pass the ammunition. Praise the Lord and pass... Pete, I've got an awful funny feeling that the claims department of the Flatland Life Insurance Company has reached the point where it's going to stretch a point. Praise the Lord and pass the ammunition.

Pete, you got the world's lousiest signature. I signed your name now 450 times, and still I can't write it as lousy as you did.

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Yep. I think I'm ready now, Pete. Private First Class, Peter Wojnarowski.

0: Help me all you can. Concentrate, P. Concentrate. P. E. T. E. R. W. O. J. I. N. O. S. Oh, rats. I can't do it, Pete. It's no good. I just can't do it. I'm only kidding myself. A guy can't be a right guy in the wrong way, and that's just what I'm trying to do. And me breaking the law to help you is wrong. Seems like every blasted thing I try to do in this war is wrong. Ever since Pearl Harbor, everything I try to do is wrong. It just seems that
1: Silvanelli! Huh? Well, what you doing here this time of night?
0: Oh, hello, Rosie. Nothing. I'm not doing nothing.
1: Good grief, if you ain't made a mess here. How can I mop up with all them slips of paper scattered all over the floor?
0: Oh, you can mop them up, Rosie. They're no good.
1: Oh, dear.
0: I was just practicing, sort of, but they're no good now.
1: Yeah? Sure, Joe?
0: Yeah, I'm sure. Took me a long time to get it into my thick head, but I'm sure.
1: Okay. Joe, will me turning this radio on bother you? I always catch them news roundups in here while I'm off. Hey, you sure you're okay, Joe?
0: Yeah, I'm okay. You see, Rosie, no matter how much you want to help a guy and his wife and his kids, you can't help him by tearing down the same things he's fighting for. And whether you like it or whether you don't, Rosie, the law is the law because the law is your security, Rosie. And what guys like Pete are fighting for, security.
1: Yeah, yeah. Joe, I don't know what you're talking about, but you don't look good. You look like you've seen a ghost.
0: I did see a ghost, Rosie. But he's gone now. And I'm going home. Hmm.
1: Well, better turn up that radio if I'm ever going to get the news tonight.
2: And now for the first lap on our early morning news roundup. Out across the Pacific to Sydney, Australia. To all of you in America, cheery Tuesday morning. Both down under, it's a warm, sunny Wednesday afternoon. There's nothing like an international dateline to mix things up, is there?
0: Dateline? And Rosie, turn off that radio.
2: News item of the day.
1: Sure, sure, Joe.
2: Hit the high command.
1: Well, what's the matter now, Joe?
0: Now stand there, Rosie. Don't move and think. Think real hard. Did that guy just say it was Wednesday in Australia when it was Tuesday in America?
1: Sure, Joe, that's right.
0: You sure that's what he said?
1: Sure, I'm sure.
0: Then it's Wednesday in Iwo Jima, too, isn't it?
1: Yeah, yeah.
0: But it's only Tuesday here, huh?
1: That's right, Joe.
0: Then when it was January 9th in Iwo Jima, it was only January 8th here.
1: Sure, Joe.
0: Rosie, give you Joe a great big hug and a kiss because that insurance policy is as good as gold.
1: Well, you must be crazy. What are you talking about?
0: The dateline, Rosie, the dateline, the difference in dates. Although the difference between the dates was 31 days. The actual elapsed time was 30 days. So Pete did mail his check in time. Pete, you're in. Your policy is okay. Rosie, come on, sweetheart. You and I are going to have a drink. We're going to celebrate.
1: Oh, sure. Okay, Joe, but listen, what are we celebrating?
0: We're going to toss one off for a client of mine. Private First Class Peter Wojcinski.
3: Please step forward.
0: Yes, sir, Mr. Secretary.
3: Civilian Giovanelli. Because you are a civilian, and because you have a wife like Ollie and a boss like old man Evans, because you kept your temper and didn't cry the blues and you helped with the dinner dishes, because you and Pete Wojcinski proved that being a right guy sometimes pays off, and because together you won a war, because of all those things, Joe, as representative of the President of the United States, I take the extremely democratic pleasure of conferring upon your plain blue suit the Congressional Medal of Honor.
4: Joe. Hey. Hey, Joe. Joe, can't you hear me? Hey, wake up. What's the matter with you? Joe.
0: Hmm?
4: Joe, come on, get up. Get up, Joe.
0: Yeah, what's the matter?
4: Are you out of your head?
0: What? What's the matter, Ollie?
4: Well, you're never going to catch that bus just sitting there staring at that newspaper with your mouth hanging open and your eyes bugged out like you was a trout.
0: Oh, yeah. Gosh, I must have been daydreaming.
4: Well, you picked a rotten day for it. It's Monday and it's raining.
0: That's the darndest thing ever happened to me. I was reading about the secretary handing out all the medals to them 20 guys and... The next thing I know, you were shouting at me.
4: I had to shout, Joe. You look just like a trout.
0: Gee. Ollie, did you read about some of the things them guys did? Talk about your hair.

0: Yes, I read it.
1: That must have been a plenty beautiful ceremony, huh?
0: Imagine how those boys must feel.
1: Yeah, and their wives and their kids.
0: Yeah. Oh, Joe, did you notice that squib at the bottom of the first page?
1: No, what squib?
0: The one where they claim they're going to take the points off peanut butter.
1: Peanut butter, phooey. What do we care? Now we can get salami.
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3: And that's the Columbia Workshop from February 16th, 1946, with Just a Plain Blue Suit, starring Larry Haynes. And that was sustained over CBS. 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
3: 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Then it's the Harold Perry Show, starring Hal Perry, part one of that episode from 1951. That's all next time here on Hollywood 360. 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
10: NBC News Radio, I'm Scott Carr. The U.S. has started a third consecutive night of strikes against Iran. U.S. Central Command says the strikes were at the direction of President Trump and will continue to degrade Iran's ability, in their words, to attack innocent civilians and commercial shipping in the Strait of Hormuz. This after Trump said he's reinstating a blockade of the strait. Lindsey Graham's sister will take over his South Carolina Senate seat until the end of his term after his unexpected death Saturday. The governor of South Carolina, Henry McMaster, announced today that Darlene Graham Nordone will serve in the role until the term ends in January. President Trump says he'll address the nation in a primetime speech Thursday. MS Now's reporting the president will claim that declassified intelligence reveals a foreign nation's plot to interfere with the 2020 presidential election. California and 11 other states are suing to block Paramount Skydance from taking over Warner Brothers Discovery.
11: The largest merger in Hollywood history would extinguish competition.
12: California Attorney General Rob Bonta announced the antitrust lawsuit Monday in Los Angeles. His backdrop, the Hollywood sign.
11: It would result in higher prices, lower content quality, and fewer movies and TV shows.
12: Bonta also says the $110 billion deal would kill jobs. Paramount Skydance responded in a statement saying the lawsuit is wrong on both the facts and the law, and delaying the purchase will actually hurt workers. The feds approved the merger in June. I'm Jason Athenson.
10: An ICE-involved shooting in the state of Maine has left one person dead. Governor Janet Mills says in a statement she was briefed on the shooting and that state authorities were working with federal officials. It happened in Biddeford, south of Portland. The Immigrant Rights Coalition in Maine says the man killed was a 26-year-old from Colombia who'd been authorized to work in the U.S. This after a man was shot and killed by an ICE agent in Houston. Reports say the man killed was not a person being targeted by ICE. Scott Carr, NBC News Radio.
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10: It's another day off for the World Cup ahead of the semifinals. France and Spain kick off from Arlington, Texas, Tuesday. Meanwhile, Lionel Messi and Argentina continue their World Cup title defense against Jude Bellingham's England squad. They'll play in Atlanta Wednesday. Now as we hear from Matt Mattinson, the head of FIFA, Gianni Infantino, is exploring the possibility of expanding the World Cup to 64 teams.
16: Infantino told a Swiss broadcaster that discussions will begin after the current tournament, saying giving every country a chance to compete would provide an incentive for them to build more competitive soccer programs. An expanded World Cup field could be in place by 2030. I'm Matt Mattinson.
10: Here come the robots to Hoboken, New Jersey, where city officials are rolling out a squad of them with the goal of improving road safety and accessibility. Lizzie Radabali has details.
17: Residents of Hoboken will see robots from the company Daxbot roaming sidewalks to collect data. The month-long survey will study street conditions, pathways, and crosswalks. Bots will be under constant supervision and travel at walking speed. They will also wear high-visibility vests. The initiative is part of Hoboken's Vision Zero plan to eliminate traffic-related injuries and deaths by 2030. I'm Lizzie Radabali.
10: At the weekend box office, a live-action version of Moana had a disappointing start, even after finishing in first place.
18: Listen, princess, if you're going to do this, you got to go through a whole ocean of bad.
19: I'm not a princess. I'm the daughter of the chief.
10: Moana made $43 million in its debut against a $250 million production budget. The movie had been expected to make between $60 and $65 million in its debut weekend. Finishing in second place in its second weekend theaters, Minions and Monsters made more than $20 million, while the fifth installment of the Toy Story franchise ended up in third place, making $18.5 million in its fourth weekend. Scott Carr, NBC News Radio.
13: There's never been a better time for men to be whoever they want to be. Yet it's never been less clear who men really are. 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
20: Psst. Hey, you. Yeah, you. Do you know where you are? 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So expect the unexpected.

0: Spain stuns France and advances to the World Cup finals. Meanwhile, in Washington, it's all about remembering Lindsey Graham, the longtime senator from South Carolina. I'm Kate Delaney. We start first with a rundown here on America Tonight. We start with Iran. What is the latest on the situation with Iran? Well, the thing that was announced yesterday was that there would be a blockade at the Strait of Hormuz, and that blockade is continuing. But the other part of that, the 20% toll that President Trump announced the U.S. was going to place on any ships, Iranian ships really, trying to get through the Strait of Hormuz, that has been walked back. He did say this and did say that U.S. forces, of course, were carrying out new rounds of attacks on Iran throughout the next couple of days.
1: They're wired differently, and we're not going to put up with it. We are just going forward. We're attacking them tonight.
0: Yeah, here's some more details on this. On Thursday, the president is doing a rare televised speech. That's one. Meanwhile, U.S. Sent Command released a statement by its commander, Admiral Brad Cooper, saying that over the past 7 days, Iran had attacked seven commercial ships, and that as a result, nearly a dozen civilian crew members were missing, injured, or dead, and U.S. forces are holding Iran accountable for unwarranted aggression, is what he called it, that continues to endanger innocent lives. And the president said he decided to go to war because this whole thing started, as he has reiterated throughout it, Iran wanted a nuclear weapon. He said that Iran would be hit hard once again. I'm going to emphasize this, hard tonight. They're getting hard hit tonight and for the rest of this week. And that it'll be really, really bad for them because next week comes the power plants. The week after that comes the bridges. And that the strikes wouldn't end until Iranian officials come back to negotiations. So that's where we're at with the situation in Iran. Meanwhile, Marco Rubio, the Secretary of State, reiterated what I said at the top, that, well, first, the U.S. was going to put this 20% tax or toll, really, on ships going through Hormuz. But that has been reversed. If you remember, Rubio said even months ago that you cannot do that. I mean, that it's illegal, but you cannot do that anyway.
2: No country is allowed to charge tolls or fees on an international waterway.
0: Then the big thing is the story that I said at the top. What people in Washington are talking about, besides wrapping up Iran, what's happening with the Memorandum of Understanding, where did that all go? People are talking about Lindsey Graham, Lindsey Graham, Lindsey Graham, and remembering things that he fought for, things that they didn't agree upon, some of the Democrats and Graham, but how they often could find more common ground depending on what the legislation was. And then there was this from Senator John Thune, the majority leader, who honored the late Lindsey Graham on Capitol Hill. He got pretty emotional in trying to sum up what his friend's work means to the United States.
3: I am comforted by the knowledge that in the end, he has just changed his address. And that one day, Mr. President, we will laugh together again.
0: Yeah, and we'll hear more about what's happening with Lindsey Graham. I think the one story that people were wondering is what happens next. And I mentioned this on the show the other day. Stepping in for Lindsey Graham is his sister, Darlene. She was actually sworn in, so she's officially sworn in as a senator in the Senate on Tuesday afternoon to finish the remainder of her late brother's term. Republican Chuck Grassley, the president pro tem of the Senate, presided over the ceremony. Darlene Graham was escorted by fellow South Carolina Senator Tim Scott and Alabama Senator, both Republicans, Katie Britt, as she approached the dais to take the oath of office. The chamber filled with a number of Democratic and Republican senators, and applauded as she was sworn in. If you have not heard the story, Lindsey Graham, a four-term Republican senator, died over the weekend at the age of 41. So Darlene Graham is going to serve out the remainder of his term, which is up in January. So his term was going to be up in January, and he was very, very, very, very close to his sister. It's not necessarily unusual for that to happen, but because people wonder, well, what's their background, etc. But this has happened before in situations where spouses and others have taken the spot, especially if there's, depending on how many months are left in the term, that will jump in and fill and will fill that spot. All right, this is something I mentioned at the top too, and this is a huge story, and the story is the story of, I think I did mention it in the tease, that Spain advances to the World Cup final with a 2-0 win over France. This was a shocker in a sense. I mean, look, Spain was playing really, really well. And so from that perspective, should we have been completely shocked? They have a player that everybody's yelling his name, Yamal, who was denied a goal on a very close offside call on his birthday. But two others were able to hit the net, which means that they punched their ticket to the final with that 2-0 win over France that will be held in East Rutherford, New Jersey. And at the end of the game, what Pedro Porro, for example, said, who scored a goal, is we gave it our all in order to go through to the final. We knew we were a very tough team. We're doing things really well. This is our team, and it's not about me or any other players on the team. Kylian Mbappe and France, FIFA's top-ranked team, were trying to become only the third team to reach three consecutive World Cup finals. They instead will play in the third-place game in Miami on Saturday, the day before the final, at MetLife Stadium. Argentina and England face each other on Wednesday in Atlanta in that second semifinal match. And I've said this before, but it's interesting. Yes, the Americans are out of it, but Americans are still interested in World Cup. They're paying attention to what's happening, which I think is a really great thing for the sport. More than 125 million of you are under dangerous heat. It seems like every show, I feel like a weather person, we're talking about that. But the records that are being broken in the Northeast, record daily highs, Plattsburgh, Syracuse, New York, 100 plus degrees. And then don't even get me started on what it really feels like, because then you throw in a few other factors. And, for example, International Falls, Minnesota, 97. Hibbing, Minnesota, 93. Rapid City, South Dakota. Dickinson, North Dakota, tied with records at 102 and 103 degrees. Yeah, pretty, pretty awful. All right, hang with us as we continue here on America Tonight.
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2: 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That would be our great affiliate in New Orleans. Kate, I know you're not surprised by what's going on with the coups in Iran. Do you think by the end of the summer this all will be wrapped up or sooner? I mean, if we blow up their power plants and every single piece of infrastructure, for goodness sake, I would think the white flag would have to come out and this would be resolved. You'd think, right? Because at what point can Iran itself no longer go on because they don't have the power to continue to fight that way and they don't have somebody else taking up the charge for them that is fighting back against what's happening with the drones and what's being blown up, etc. The airstrikes, if then you don't have somebody else that's jumping in there, then I can't imagine at some point it has to be, okay, we got to figure this out because we can't sustain it. It doesn't seem sustainable to me. So I can shake my magic eight ball. Whoops, I left it in the closet, but I have a feeling it would say, ask again later. All right, this one's from Ronnie, who's listening to us, KXYL, in one of my favorite places, Brownville, Texas. Love the people there at the station, treating us so good all the years they've been involved with the show. 102.3 FM. And he says, hello, America Tonight listeners and Kate. Sorry, France lost. I know you really wanted the U.S. to win, but I heard you say several times, France, that they had the firepower and the best player on the field. But Spain showed why defense often wins. Touche. Defense often wins. Yes. And that's what happened in that game, that they were able to, and they have been doing this all the way through. So it's not like Spain was discounted. They were absolutely one of the favorites. But there was so much made about a rematch possibly with France and, you know, Argentina, that if I were a betting person, I would say FIFA kind of wanted that matchup. But for Spain, this is huge for them to get there. Kylian Mbappe was leading the Golden Boot race with 8 goals, along tied with Lionel Messi. But they're out. So 2-0 tells the story, all the shutouts that Spain had along the way. And they were able to do it again. And there was a raucous crowd from everything that I saw. And plenty of the people in the crowd were pulling for Spain. And now it'll be interesting to see what happens when this all moves to MetLife on Sunday. And yeah, I think this is so good. I have to say, no matter what, this is good for the game of soccer or football, depending on where you're from. Hey, look, this is a throwback team to 2010. They want to win the World Cup again. It's been a long time for Spain. Yes, Spain is a team that was expected to be there, but yeah. And who are they going to play? Is it going to be Argentina or England? That happens on Wednesday afternoon. Those two will play, and they're playing in the great state of Texas, just outside of Dallas at AT&T Stadium. So, yes, Spain, the real heartbreakers, one of the heartbreakers in this tournament. And now we'll see if England can upset the champs, and will the Three Lions move on, or Lionel Messi and Argentina, where people went crazy over the last game in Kansas City, will that Nirvana feeling continue for them? You know, the answer is, yeah, maybe. There's a good chance, let's put it that way. Very, very, very good chance. All right, moving on to another one. Again, I'm kind of just randomly picking these. And this one is from Jake, who's a longtime listener, KVOI, 10:30 a.m., and that would be in Tucson, Arizona. And Jake says, it's always hot, Kate, in Arizona. So when you go through the weather, you don't have to bother to throw us in. We know it's hot. It can be, it can feel a little more extreme, as you know, at different times of the year. But I feel sorry for the people, particularly in the Midwest, who aren't used to it, and maybe some of the people in the East Coast who aren't used to the sweltering temperatures and those heat advisories and the extreme heat warnings. But take them seriously. Trust me, from somebody who lives this way, you have to hydrate, hydrate, hydrate. Yeah, that's what I keep preaching to everybody. You have to hydrate, hydrate, hydrate. Because, for example, if you are in Rapid City, South Dakota, 102, and they're in that extreme heat warning area, Salt Lake City, 101 degrees. And this was on Tuesday, and expect to be that way through the rest of the week. They hit 100 in Detroit. You know, I mean, I could cherry pick a couple of places, but a lot of the places I mentioned are under that extreme heat warning. It's, and it'll fool you. You think you're okay, you go out there and you start to run errands or do whatever it is you're doing, and you just take too much time out there and you're not hydrated, and it comes back to bite you. So be careful with these record highs that are tipping everything over. Minneapolis, you're getting hit with it too. I mean, look, Wednesday, the high there is predicted 97, 96. On Thursday, 95, on Friday, all very hot and humid. And that's the key, hot and humid, my friends. I've said this story before, I'm not going to go into the story, but when I covered the Cowboys and I was in Austin, I didn't take it seriously. I think I had a cup of water maybe, and I said, you know, people would say, you should get Powerade, or you should get something else, Gatorade, whatever it was, you need to get fluids in you. And I didn't pay attention, and I paid a price for that. And I don't want to see any of you have the same thing happen, because it is nasty when you feel like you're on the verge of a heat stroke and you can't breathe. It is absolutely terrible. All right, this one is from Thomas, who's listening to us, WOUB, that'd be 1040, News Talk 1040 in Tampa Bay. Shout out to my peeps in Tampa Bay. And then the question here is, it seems like you always have questions, all of you, when you send anything in. And the question here is, how do you think the Bucks are going to do this year, Kate? Oh, again, I wish I could find that magic eight ball that I somehow left in a closet somewhere. It's too tough of a question to ask at this point. We haven't even gone through training camps yet, for goodness sake. You know, if you look at Baker Mayfield, I love Baker Mayfield, and he is so involved in the community in Tampa. He is so all in with the Bucs, and they're all in on him. I feel good about him having a good season. I do. More consistency and more protection in the pocket. But, you know, he had injuries that he talked about that really hurt him last year. He didn't talk about it so much during the season, but he had knee, bicep, AC joint ailments, all kinds of things. And if you think about the year he had, I was just looking this up the other day, he produced one of the best individual performances of the whole season, 29 for 33, 379 yards, 2 touchdowns, 0 interceptions against the Seahawks, who went on to win the Super Bowl in Seattle, and that was back in the beginning of October. So, you know, you think about the Super Bowl champions' defense and how good they were, and it was a good performance, just singling that out. But Tampa Bay, there was a lot of high hopes for Tampa Bay, and, you know, maybe the high hopes should be there this year. But and it's interesting, too, this would be something to follow, because Netflix does this show called Quarterback, and I love it. I always watch it. It just started. It just started on Tuesday. And Baker Mayfield is one of the people featured in this. And he talks about a brutal run of injury luck, that it was bad luck for him and bad timing. All right, Keith is listening to us. One of my favorite places, KSL News Radio, 102.7 FM in Salt Lake City. And he says, "Hey, Kate, just a shout out to you and your team. I don't know if you think the jokes in the Zinger Zone are cheesy or funny, but I give you credit. It makes me laugh out loud sometimes, and I think that's the intended purpose. So you go. I'm going to send you a bunch of jokes." All right, you can send me jokes. You can send me anything you want to send me. 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Again, you just click on contact and let it flow that way. Stay with us, and I will meet you right here on the flip side on America Tonight.
3: 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It protects our healthy cells even from radiation. 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

0: So I know a lot of people who suffer from this, migraines, and we are very lucky to be joined by Dr. Alan Rappaport to talk about this new option for migraine relief. So, Doc, thanks for coming on.
1: You're very welcome.
0: Why are migraines and cluster headaches just so difficult to treat, and how do they impact people's daily lives?
1: Well, first of all, people don't usually get a good diagnosis for a few years. So they take their own medication, they're not treated very well, and then they go to a doctor who may or may not know what's wrong. But once the diagnosis of migraine or cluster is established, there are many good treatments, but not every doctor or nurse practitioner really knows about them. We find, as headache specialists, they're rather easy to treat most of the time, unless they're very chronic or cause a lot of disability. So migraine, with or without aura, is a difficult headache if you don't get good treatment. It's very severe most of the time. It's a one-sided throbbing headache with nausea and vomiting and light sensitivity and sound sensitivity. And people often have to lie in bed and become rather dysfunctional, and they can't go to work. They can't take care of their kids. Cluster headache, believe it or not, is even more severe. And that one doesn't have too many treatments for it. And it gets to extremely severe in a matter of minutes. It's been called suicide headache because people contemplate suicide if they really can't get better. And it's a very unusual one, whereas migraine lasts for a day pretty much, sometimes up to 3 days. Cluster headache only lasts for 45 minutes to 3 hours. And it goes away, and it comes back 3 or 4 times a day for many weeks, and then disappears for most people, just like it came, and it comes back 6 or 12 months later. Rakia auto-injector is approved for both migraine with and without aura and cluster headache in adults only, and it is quite a breakthrough in that I like the medication that's in it. It's called DHE or dihydroergotamine. I've used it for many years. It's been around for 70 years. But traditionally, it's given by injection in a hospital, in an emergency room, or at home. It can't be given at home. And Brachia auto-injector can be given in a convenient fashion right at home or in the office. Takes just minutes. There's no preparation for it. And it's just a much more convenient way of giving the medication. There are a couple of kinds of people that should not take Brachia auto-injector. I want to make sure I let everybody know that if the patient is taking certain medication, like CYP3A4 inhibitors that might be taken for AIDS, or certain macrolide antibiotics for different infections, they should not use it. If they have ischemic heart disease or uncontrolled high blood pressure or severe kidney or liver disease, they probably shouldn't use it, and hopefully their doctor or nurse would know about that. There aren't a lot of side effects, but there are some side effects that could occur just from taking it, like nausea or vomiting, or it could even push your blood pressure up because it does constrict arteries a little bit. So in some people can have heart or cerebral ischemia and even fatalities. And I haven't seen that much, but it does occur, and so people should know about it. And it's very easy to use. The patient puts it on the front of their thigh, takes the cap off first, pushes it into the skin, and presses the button. And within 10 seconds, they get the injection, and they're allowed to use up to 3 a day if they need that many, and up to 6 a week.
0: Doc, who benefits the most from that kind of treatment?
1: Somebody who isn't responsive to the usual medication. Most of the time people take pills for their migraine. And since they're nauseated a lot and sometimes even vomiting, they don't absorb the pills very well. And so they just don't seem to get better. But if you can give somebody the Brachia auto-injector to use, and they can take it quickly as soon as the headache begins, although they don't even have to take it quickly, they can take it anytime during the headache, they would have a much better chance of getting this medication into the areas where it has to get to work. Really taking pills sometimes just doesn't work for people. And in the past, I would switch to either a nasal spray or one other kind of injection. But this is a different kind of injection, which, as I say, works well, but doesn't always, can't be given because the patient's not, they're so disabled, they're not going to come to your office. They're not even going to go to an emergency room, although they end up there. So the more disabled they are, the more trouble they have with nausea and vomiting, the better Brachia auto-injector would be for them. And again, people with migraine have this tremendous disability. They can't really function. They don't think well. They don't speak well. And people with cluster headache don't have as much of that. But the headache is so severe in and around an eye with a tearing eye, a stuffed nostril, a running nostril. The eye turns red. It's just an excruciatingly severe pain. They can't sit still. They rock back and forth. And this is a good treatment for them and for people with migraine with and without aura, but only for adults at this point in time.
0: So I'd imagine, because of what you're just saying about Brachia and how it works, that that's got to be one of the reasons why it's so important that it's now available in a self-administered form, right?
1: That's really the key to why this medication is going to be good for people because, as I mentioned, I like to use it, but the patient would have to come to my office or go to an emergency room or be hospitalized to use it. Some people take it as a nasal spray, and there's some pushback with that. And if you can get it in by injection, it works so much better, but people didn't have that option in the past. So this is an older, tried and true medication, which now has a brand new way of giving it, and the patients can take it themselves. So it's really changed everything for patients that get this medication. And since it's brand new, a lot of doctors don't know about it, and that's one of the reasons that I like to talk about it. So patients might find out about this and go to their doctor and say, how do I get this Brachia medication? And interestingly, the doctor has to order it from a specialty pharmacy. And when they order it from there, it gets mailed to the patient. And there are two specialty pharmacies, Walgreens Specialty Pharmacy, and there's one other called Sterling Specialty Pharmacy. And the doctors are able to do that online, and they could call. And once it's ordered, they will send it directly to the patient's house. So they don't have to worry about getting a hold of it. They don't have to worry about where they take it. It's usually taken at home or in an office situation. So it really changed everything. And actually, I've been hoping to have this kind of delivery system for over 10 years. So I'm excited that it's here. The other thing about this medication is, I mentioned it already, you don't have to take it right at the beginning of a migraine or a cluster headache. As most people, we always suggest take a medication very early because if you take it more than an hour later, it often doesn't work as well. With Brachia, auto-injector, it actually can be given at any time. And if the patient isn't doing that well over a period of time and they take this, it's very much more likely to work than if they take something by pill later on in the migraine attack.
0: Wow, so it's available based on everything you said. Is it available right now, and where can people go to find out even more information?
1: It's available right now. It was launched very recently. They should ask their doctor or nurse about it. They could go to brachia.com com, or they could go to the company that makes it, Amneal, Amneal. And it's spelled Brekiya, Brekiya auto injector. They can find it online. The best thing to do is go to their doctor. But when a new medication like this comes out, in my experience, most doctors don't know about it that well or at all. So the patient has to say to the doctor, I heard about this new type of delivery system for DHE called Brekiya auto injector. And I'd like to get it because I have migraine or I have cluster headache. And the doctor will then have to look into it. But that's the way a lot of patients can tell their doctor and inform their doctor about a new medication. And Brekiya auto injector is, again, not a new medication, but a new delivery system. And it really is something that we've been waiting for quite a while. In the emergency room, it would be a good way of giving it, but most emergency rooms don't carry DHE. So it really has been difficult to get it the best way, which is by injection. Now it's easy. All you have to do is educate your doctor.
0: Boy, I love it. Dr. Rappaport, thanks so much.
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How about this? We've been talking about this here on the show. Veterans and suicide. 1 in 4 have had suicidal thoughts in the last year. Boy, this is something we talk about all the time on the show. Wounded Warrior Project is so, so important. And they are absolutely stressing the power of a check-in and how that human connection can help save lives. Suicide Prevention Month, you know that. We've been talking about that as well, is September. So joining us, a couple of amazing guests, including Jacob Narotsky, who joined the National Guard as a trumpet player back in 2001. And get this, during his first deployment in Iraq in 2003, he worked in maintenance, but then he went back in 2007. He was a senior crew chief for an air assault squadron. Think about that. And was in charge of his own helicopter, 8-hour days, lots of combat. And at one point during one of the missions, hovering above a team on the ground, you're talking about the aircraft being hit 36 times. So imagine coming home from all of that. Lindsay Tkach joins us, and she is a mental health and brain injury advocate. She builds and executes programs that are so important. They address these risk factors for suicidal thoughts that I just mentioned or actions while taking on a community approach to education. And here's what's important. When you talk about overseeing suicide prevention efforts, for her, 250,000 veterans is what we're talking about, and family members that are registered. It's so important with the Wounded Warrior Project. So thank you both.

0: Baghdad, Iraq, at the airport there. And the journey just continues. I'd spend OIF or Operation American Freedom 1 and 2 in Iraq, come home, go back for Operation American Freedom 7, 8, and 9 as an assault crew chief. And the things that you see, the places that you go, the experiences, I say sometimes it is what it is, because it just is what it is. And those things come home with you. And I speak as a veteran, but so many that are probably listening to this that may never have lived in the tactical world probably can feel the same things I felt. And when you come home and you're carrying these memories that become your part of your story, they get heavy. They get emotionally and physically heavy. And so for me, finally finding a community, finally finding brothers and sisters, both in my local community and my veteran community, to walk alongside me, is just, that connection is just so, so important.
1: Yeah, and thankfully, too, as I understand the story, when you were struggling, your wife was the one who signed you up for that 5-day Wounded Warrior project. What did that mean to you?
0: Oh, yeah. It's funny. I still remember getting that call for that first opportunity to go away to a Wounded Warrior project event. And, I hung up on the guy, and I'm so glad he called me back. And it's that relentless love that so many of our teammates have here at Wounded Warrior Project, that say, hey, I know you're going through something, and I'm not going to give up on you. And I look back, and to this day, I'm so thankful for Rich and for Matt and so many others that loved on me when I couldn't find my own way through.
1: Yeah, and we're going to get to Lindsay in a second, but Jacob, tell us one more thing. And I've heard this before, and I actually don't know it. Three up and three down, what does that mean?
0: On my own journey, trying to find a way to help those around me, we just kind of came up with this idea of three up and three down. And listen, Kate, I'm sure you can understand this. I have an opportunity to talk to so many people every day all across our country, but the fact is I can't save them all. And we can't save everybody, but we can save three people. And if we could all just focus and find three people in our network and our friendships and our local community and say, hey, I got your back. I'm going to be there when the demons come so that I can tell you they're lying. And it's just every 48 hours, it's a check-in saying, hey, how are you doing? And then go finding three other people to check in on me. And so I'm checking in on folks. I got folks checking in on me, and I'm naturally building this network of people just doing life together.
1: Yeah, let's spread that around, definitely. Lindsay, for you, tell us more about the importance of that connection that Jacob was talking about when it comes to suicide prevention.
2: Yes, Kate, thank you. Great question. Connection is so important when it comes to preventing suicide. We have a survey that we have here at Wounded Warrior Project, and on our Wounded Warrior Project survey, we saw that for those warriors that had listed isolation and that lack of connection as a symptom, that they were three times more likely to have had suicidal thoughts in the past 12 months. Three times. We also saw that 67% of those warriors that had shared that they had, they confide in a fellow veteran, that we showed that they were able to develop better coping skills and to cope with those issues. So we know that. We know that connection is key. We know that isolation is dangerous and it's a scary place to be. So we really try at Wounded Warrior Project to provide events like the one that Jake thankfully attended after he hung up on our teammate, so that we can provide that environment, that warriors can connect with one another. We don't just do it for them. We do it for family support members and caregivers as well. It takes a village. And we really try to harvest that because we know that you need connections. Humans need connection for them to be successful and if we're going to prevent suicide.
1: And what's so important and so interesting to me when I read more about you is, when you're helping the community partners, that you're training them up and you're helping them to play a role in suicide prevention. I think sometimes people think, well, I'm not a psychologist. I don't have a clinical background. I don't have that experience. It doesn't matter, right?
2: It doesn't matter. I'm so glad that you said that. Suicide is not a mental health issue. It is a human issue. And you don't have to be a mental health expert to prevent it. Just like you said, our team goes around the country and even out of the country at times to train not only just Wounded Warrior Project teammates, but also our partners in the community, law enforcement agencies, staff at agencies that veterans are most likely to seek care from, and all other organizations, because we want to build suicide safer communities

0: where people are ready to answer that call, that they're equipped to recognize symptoms that somebody might be suicidal, like isolation, like when, you know, somebody's feeling hopeless. And then how do I intervene? How do I get them connected to help? And we train, you know, well over 1,000 per year, lots of different community organizations. And I would recommend to anybody out there to take that training, to look into trainings. You can look at woundedwarriorproject.org so that you're equipped and able to help not only recognize it in others, but recognize it in yourself as well.
1: Oh, I love that. Jake and Lindsay, go get them. Thanks so much for spending time, like I said, with us.
2: Thanks for having us.
3: All right. So much good there. So much that they're doing to help so many people. I like that three up, three down. If you can't help everybody, but if you can help some people, and all of us can adopt that, that's for sure. I want to throw a couple of sports scores your way, because I know we have Sun fans out there. Sorry, the Warriors nipped you 118-107. So early in the season, though, right? Steph Curry, 28 points. Moses Moody threw in 24 as well. The Pelicans, oh, where are my New Orleans fans? Finally picking up a win. 1-6 on the season. 116-112, the final at the buzzer. Bulls pick up their sixth win, 113-111 over the 76ers. It was the Hawks, doing the magic over Orlando, 127-112. The Raptors got the better of the Bucks, 128-100. And it's interesting because they really start to pour it in that second half of that game. And the Thunder and the Clippers are still going at it. The Thunder, right now, leading the Clippers with less than four to play, 120-100, the score there. It's interesting because baseball, Monday, it was the put them away kind of day where the Dodgers really got to celebrate. Everybody else is still looking toward next season. Pitchers and catchers reporting in February. And trust me, that time will fly by. But all our eyes are certainly on football in both the feeder system and the NFL. So what's interesting with the college football rankings, what's going to happen in the playoffs, right? Ohio State is the number one team in the first rankings released on Tuesday by the College Football Playoff Selection Committee. That follows Indiana, number two. Texas A&M at three. Three SEC teams follow the Aggies, with Alabama at four, Georgia at five, Ole Miss at number six. BYU, woohoo! Texas Tech, Oregon, and Notre Dame round out the top 10. The top ACC team is Virginia at number 14. Every team in the top 25 came from a Power Four conference. How about that? All right, stay with us. Coming up, Author's Corner.
4: Papa, why can't we telegraph while riding a horse?
5: 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Ran right into the side of the saloon.
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9: NBC NBC News Radio, I'm Scott Carr. The U.S. has started a third consecutive night of strikes against Iran. U.S. Central Command says the strikes were at the direction of President Trump and will continue to degrade Iran's ability, in their words, to attack innocent civilians and commercial shipping in the Strait of Hormuz. This after Trump said he's reinstating a blockade of the strait. Lindsey Graham's sister will take over his South Carolina Senate seat until the end of his term after his unexpected death Saturday. The governor of South Carolina, Henry McMaster, announced today that Darlene Graham Nordone will serve in the role until the term ends in January. President Trump says he'll address the nation in a primetime speech Thursday. MS Now's reporting the president will claim that declassified intelligence reveals a foreign nation's plot to interfere with the 2020 presidential election. California and 11 other states are suing to block Paramount Skydance from taking over Warner Brothers Discovery.
10: The largest merger in Hollywood history would extinguish competition.
11: California Attorney General Rob Bonta announced the antitrust lawsuit Monday in Los Angeles. His backdrop, the Hollywood sign.
10: It would result in higher prices, lower content quality, and fewer movies and TV shows.
11: Bonta also says the $110 billion deal would kill jobs. Paramount Skydance responded in a statement saying the lawsuit is wrong on both the facts and the law, and delaying the purchase will actually hurt workers. The feds approved the merger in June. I'm Jason Athenson.
9: An ICE-involved shooting in the state of Maine has left one person dead. Governor Janet Mills says in a statement she was briefed on the shooting and that state authorities were working with federal officials. It happened in Biddeford, south of Portland. The Immigrant Rights Coalition in Maine says the man killed was a 26-year-old from Colombia who'd been authorized to work in the U.S. This after a man was shot and killed by an ICE agent in Houston. Reports say the man killed was not a person being targeted by ICE. Scott Carr, NBC News Radio.
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9: It's another day off for the World Cup ahead of the semifinals. France and Spain kick off from Arlington, Texas, Tuesday. Meanwhile, Lionel Messi and Argentina continue their World Cup title defense against Jude Bellingham's England squad. They'll play in Atlanta Wednesday. Now as we hear from Matt Mattinson, the head of FIFA, Gianni Infantino, is exploring the possibility of expanding the World Cup to 64 teams.
14: Infantino told a Swiss broadcaster that discussions will begin after the current tournament, saying giving every country a chance to compete would provide an incentive for them to build more competitive soccer programs. An expanded World Cup field could be in place by 2030. I'm Matt Mattinson.
9: Here come the robots to Hoboken, New Jersey, where city officials are rolling out a squad of them with the goal of improving road safety and accessibility. Lizzie Radabali has details.
15: Residents of Hoboken will see robots from the company Daxbot roaming sidewalks to collect data. The month-long survey will study street conditions, pathways, and crosswalks. Bots will be under constant supervision and travel at walking speed. They will also wear high-visibility vests. The initiative is part of Hoboken's Vision Zero plan to eliminate traffic-related injuries and deaths by 2030. I'm Lizzie Radabali.
9: At the weekend box office, a live-action version of Moana had a disappointing start, even after finishing in first place.
16: Listen, princess, if you're going to do this, you got to go through a whole ocean of bad.
17: I'm not a princess. I'm the daughter of the chief.
9: Moana made $43 million in its debut against a $250 million production budget. The movie had been expected to make between $60 and $65 million in its debut weekend. Finishing in second place in its second weekend theaters, Minions and Monsters made more than $20 million, while the fifth installment of the Toy Story franchise ended up in third place, making $18.5 million in its fourth weekend. Scott Carr, NBC News Radio.
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18: 10:50 a.m. Don't forget that number. 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

0: votes on Tuesday into the evening to make daylight savings time permanent. Meanwhile, Spain knocks France out for a ticket to the World Cup Finals. Hi, I'm Kate Delaney. First at the top, we always roll into the rundown here on America Tonight. And the big story is Iran and the escalation and the tension that continues there that we have been talking about the last couple of days. In fact, of course, we're seeing oil prices that are jumping because of it. And the attack continued for now a fourth straight night. Obviously, a fragile peace situation there with what is happening. And it's something that when we look at this, this is something that the president has been talking about, that the problem is in dealing with these negotiations, so many different heads of state. So the very latest is the U.S. is carrying out more strikes on Iran, and they are beginning the blockade of the ports. The thing that changed is the president is not putting a 20% tax or toll, if you will, on any of the ships that are coming through. Here's what the president had to say.
1: They're wired differently, and we're not going to put up with it. We are just going forward. We're attacking them tonight.
0: So, again, just reiterating that the president is threatening to strike power plants and bridges next week. It's a negotiating tactic that he's used before in the past, and that there might be something that is rolled out in that direction too. So this is a major, major, major test moving forward without a doubt. All right. I want to throw this in about the House voting to make daylight savings time permanent. Do you like daylight savings time? If you don't, so sorry, you're out of luck. I'm curious. We'll take an unofficial poll here on ATN. You can email me your thoughts. Yes, on what has been voted on, or thumbs down on that, kate@katedelaneyradio.com, kate@katedelaneyradio.com. So again, the House votes overwhelmingly to make daylight savings time permanent, but the measure to spare Americans the semi-annual clock changing that shortens winter days faces kind of still, I mean, don't get too excited, an uncertain path to enactment. So it's called the Sunshine Protection Act. It passed 308-117, but in the Senate, one Republican leader even said it was unclear whether it can move ahead with at least one Republican who's inclined to try to block it. The president has championed this effort to save an extra hour of daylight before nightfall and make the time zone permanent for a while now and stop that whole ritual, saying it's ridiculous to do that twice a year and that people are far more productive doing the alternative. So a sizable block of Florida Republicans in Congress have led the charge on the legislation that would do just that, mandating daylight savings time nationwide for the entire year. Representative Vern Buchanan from Tampa Bay is backing the bill, and so are several others. So anyway, House leaders agreed to allow a vote on the measure this week as a sweetener as they move forward. Congress first passed the Standard Time Act in 1918 and established the oversight of time zones. That's when it all happened. Then came the Uniform Time Act of 1966, which said states can observe daylight savings time from late spring to early fall. The country's clock-changing practices were last altered in 2005 with bipartisan legislation that extended daylight savings time for several weeks. So now you understand the entire ball of wax of where this is. And we definitely have had people on in the past, and we have talked about this many, many, many, many times on this show. All right, I said that Spain moves on, and why they defeated France, how the swagger, just incredible, and defensively how they play was too much for the French. The Spanish team managed a 6 shutout in 7 games so far. So many of us overlooking them. 2-0 in the semifinals against one of the most prolific scorers in World Cup history. That would be Kylian Mbappe. But he was shut down. No goals for Mbappe in this one. So he's done, and Spain moves on, and it'll be next or this weekend, this upcoming weekend on Sunday, when that game is played. And we'll see ultimately, is Argentina going to be the team that meets in the finals there or not? You know, it's been a wild World Cup, that's for sure. And I think many of you, because you've sent me emails, are really enjoying what's happening in the World Cup and paying attention to it, which I think is very, very thrilling. All right, let's move to what's happened now. Lindsey Graham. Lindsey Graham dies over the weekend. It's shocking. It's stunning. People are still really kind of grappling with the 71-year-old's life ending. So suddenly, after he was in the midst of travel and was active on the, of course, very active on the Hill, and it was a heart condition that ultimately got him. So two things happened. One, Darlene Graham, the sister of Lindsey Graham, was sworn in as a senator, and she'll fill the remainder of his term until January. Republican Chuck Grassley, the president's pro tem of the president pro tem rather of the Senate, presided over the ceremony. Darlene Graham was escorted by fellow South Carolina senators Tim Scott and Alabama Senator Katie Britt, both Republicans. As she took the oath of office, the chamber was filled up with a bunch of Democrats and Republican senators, all applauding as she was sworn in. Graham, the four-term Republican senator, once again died over the weekend at the age of 71. So she serves it out the remainder of that term. How this worked, just so you know, politically speaking, Graham was appointed by South Carolina Governor Henry McMaster on Monday. President Trump supported her appointment, calling it a fabulous tribute to Lindsey Graham. John Thune, the Senate Majority Leader, was pretty emotional as he talked about, or tried to talk about, Lindsey Graham and remembering him.
2: I am comforted by the knowledge that in the end, he has just changed his address. And that one day, Mr. President, we will laugh together again.
0: Yep. So the Senate and the and both chambers actually move on. And it's been interesting to hear some of the tributes and look on social media as to what people are saying on both sides of the aisle about Graham, who has had such an interesting family background. After their parents died when he was just 22 years old, he took on the caretaker role for Darlene, his sister, who was just 13. And at that age, he became her legal guardian. How about that? All right, something to be aware of, folks, is temperatures. It is incredibly hot. That heat dome has hit so many areas across the United States, particularly if you live in the Midwest, also in parts of the West. Even if it's something that you expect this time of year, it's not something that you're expecting necessarily with, you know, 100 plus degrees. So 125 million of us are under dangerous heat. Make sure that you hydrate. All right, hang with us. I'll meet you in the flip.
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0: Radomir Wojciech Luza joins us now. He's written a book called Heiress of Angels. And we had such an interesting conversation off the air. I've spent time in L.A., and he spent a lot of time in L.A. It's a collection of poetry and prose. Rado, thanks so much for joining us.
1: You're very welcome. I got nothing else to do on this Thursday in a nursing home, so I might as well be with you.
0: Well, we're happy to have you. Tell us why you wrote the book.
1: Well, it's a tribute to Los Angeles, nothing more, nothing less, but it also talks a lot about love and metaphysics and philosophy and romance and politics. There's some sports thrown in. And in the middle of the book, there's about 15 to 20 poems that talk about what it's like to be lonely and homeless, which I was when I first got here to Los Angeles. And I think the poems are so heartbreaking and immensely raw and naked that they rip your soul and your gut out, and you want to read it just for those 15 or 20 poems. And the fact is, it's a tribute to Los Angeles. It's, you know, it's a great town. It's a beautiful city, but if you're not careful, it can really, really hurt you as well. There's ups and there's downs like any place else, but you have to be careful to kind of find the middle ground, the balance, to kind of find your own chi, so to speak, your own karma, and not go too far into any extreme.
0: Yeah, and so what brought you to Los Angeles those many years ago, and what happened that you had to pull yourself up from a situation that you were in where you found yourself homeless?
1: Well, I came to Los Angeles in 2006, which is 15 years ago, exactly 15 years, to mainly to pursue the acting in the industry, because I'm a SAG-AFTRA, Actors Equity, a union actor, and I was in the New York area living in Jersey City, but I had an awful divorce with my ex-wife, and her name is Monica, but anyway, I won't give out her last name, and I was heartbroken, and I was lonely, and I was living here, and I just ran out of money. I only brought a certain amount of money out here, and I ran out of it because I was staying in motels and hotels and having to pay for food. And so I ended up living in Skid Row at the shelters there, and that was quite bad. But the people there, especially the African-American people, they got me through. They always say, "White boy, you're going to make it. White boy, you're going to get through." And I believed them, and I did get through, and my dad helped me out. And it was really an unwelcome situation, but it was also welcome because I got to see the underbelly, so to speak, of Los Angeles. And that's a lot of what I write about, is the underbelly of Los Angeles. It's a tribute to Los Angeles, but in a sort of a way that I write about the underbelly and the shortcomings of the city, as well as the positive points and the triumphs of the town.
0: Yeah, you write about Hollywood. You talk about, like, as you said, LAX. One of your poems, LAX Baggage Claim.
1: Boy, yeah, it's one of my favorites. Yeah,
0: yeah. I've had experiences there, so I laughed out loud thinking that how many times I went through LAX. And it's interesting. You talk about Santa Monica. You talk about you know, music, and you talk about red velvet. It's interesting too, because we talked off the air and you mentioned comedy, and you mentioned, you know, what it was like to race to a comedy club. So you certainly had some high moments too, where you had some successes. Tell us about that.
1: Yeah, there was some successes. I just did a few gigs or sets over at the Comedy Store. But I can't say I'm very fond of the club. They seem very interested more in making money than in talent. But anyway, that was a success, and I've published now about 13 or 14 books here of poetry. That's been really good. I've had a chance to do that. I've got two books coming out in the next this year. Onyx Rose is a collection of poetry and prose, published by Christian Faith Publishing in Meadville, Pennsylvania. That's coming out this year. a Copper Carnation, a collection of poetry published by Author House. That's coming out this year. They're in Bloomington, Indiana. I also started with a friend of mine, Marianita Mann. I started a reading, a poetry reading about 10 years ago called Unbuckled NoHo, in other words, North Hollywood poetry. And that's been a real success. We've had a lot of really talented LA and other people come through there, feature and do the open mic, and it's been a real success, and really talented and gifted and interesting and just interested the people in poetry and in the verse and in the written word and the spoken word come through there and make a name for themselves and just make us fall to the ground like a leaf listening to their words.
0: And so with all the things that you've written and now the success of the poetry that you started in North Hollywood, the fact that you give people the opportunity there, what do you hope people take away from reading Eros of Angels, a collection of poetry and prose?
1: That they're touched and moved by it to make a better life for themselves, that to become, I don't want to say better people, but more rounded people, more balanced people, people that are more in touch with themselves and society and civilization and God, and who put a hand out to other people, who help other people in need, who love other people, who understand what the meaning of love is, that to me love is God and God is love, that they'll read the book and they'll fly to L.A. and they won't look at it as a superficial, materialistic town, but some place where they can find themselves and some place where they can learn to find their core and their middle and their soul and their heart and their very being and never ever look back.
0: I like that thought. So in the end, you know, we started with you moving to LA and what that was like and people helping you. Was it worth it for you to move to LA?
1: Yeah, because I've been through so much trouble just to stay here that I think God must have it in his crossword puzzle for me to stay here and for me to live here, because it took so much effort out of me just to stay here that those first few weeks, that I think there must be some reason that it took that kind of effort and struggle and challenge, and that is that I think I'm supposed to be here. And they were supposed to be living here. They were supposed to be giving here. I was supposed to be sharing here. I was supposed to be looking around for my next result and challenge and a creative effort.
0: Yeah. I like that. Eros of Angels, a collection of poetry and prose. Radomir Wojciech Luza, thank you so much for joining us. You can get the book on Amazon.
1: Yeah, thank you very much, Kate. You're a delight, and I hope your audience got something out of this, besides being woken up early on a Thursday morning. And I really want to thank you very much for this. God bless you, and I hope we get to meet sometime and we get to chat. And thank you very much. You're very delightful and very nice lady.
0: Thank you, Rado. Thanks. Bye-bye.
1: Yeah, bye.
0: All right, how interesting talking to Rado. He's got his finger on the pulse, I think, of really what it's like to move to L.A., that whole idea of the dreams of getting there from other parts of the country and the draws. He was talking about what people don't know about L.A., but the draw of the entertainment business and how tough it really is to make it. And a lot of his poetry focuses on that, and he talked about leaving the East Coast, and he's got a poem called I Left My Heart in New York City, and I'm Not Sure I'll Get It Back. And that's something to read, that and Hollywood Holla and Hollywood in general. And he really, again, nails what it's like to make that kind of a move and then to be there and feel what it's like to live in a city like Los Angeles. And it's a great read. And if you are a fan of poetry, he absolutely, absolutely has the gift. So once again, you can get his book, Eros of Angels, a collection of poetry and prose. You can get that on Amazon.com. Thanks for listening to this interview, and thanks for listening to the show. Make it count, everybody.

0: Considered by most, optimized curcumin is one of the few bioavailable and highly absorbable curcumin products on the market. Hi, I'm Dr. Mitch. Since most chronic diseases have inflammation, our optimized curcumin seems to be a perfect addition to any nutritional program. It makes sense to me that preventing or reducing inflammation is a key component to our overall health. The Mayo Clinic found that curcumin can decrease swelling and inflammation, has antioxidant properties, and research suggests that curcumin can prevent cancer, or at least slow the spread of cancer, and in many instances make chemotherapy more effective. It protects our healthy cells even from radiation. 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

0: I am so pleased. You can see him right there. John Lugar joins us. And he has written something that I think is something I've never seen before, to be honest, that I think is, I really say this with high praise, John, that it's something unique and something that needed to be addressed. And it's the gray areas we're going to talk about. And the name of his book is Denominations from God or Man, Volume 1, 2, 3. What's really cool, too, about this, and I think it's always so vital when you go into books like this, is that you invite the people to be engaged. And he does that. He's got questions. There's so many things there. And it's, as far as resources for you that are listening to this, to go ahead and attack that. And I think that makes a very big difference. So you're not sitting on the sidelines. John, welcome to the show. We're glad to have you on.
1: Well, I'm glad to be here, Kate.
0: So what was it that, you know, you're an attorney, you've had that background. And obviously you're a believer, but you went a little bit deeper. Tell the listeners what it was that motivated you to, first of all, dive into this subject.
1: To denominationalism. Well, it started a while back, and I grew up in the Lutheran denomination and all my life. And dad was on the board, and I went, you know, as a kid and as a teen and so on. But, you know, I never took religion all that seriously. Yeah, I went, and of course, the Lutheran Church, they did, you know, they treat the scriptures, they read from the scriptures, they preach from the scriptures, but I never took them, I guess, all that seriously. And when I met my wife in 74, she was a member of the Lord's Church. She took it a different way. She was really into the scriptures. And I thought, well, all right, I'll try to please her and, you know, I'll start looking into the scriptures a little bit more. And so it took me a long time, it took me over 2 years to really come to realize that the scriptures were more than just kind of a bouncing board for preachers. It was, you know, the words were really interesting and true. And so I'm saying all this to say that I started to take them seriously. And so I changed after a period of time and was baptized into the church. And so at the time we moved to Indiana, and we were the congregation, and I'm still trying to answer your question here, but we had a year-long, and I was a deacon in that church, and we were tasked with trying to come up with a focus on evangelism and who were the lost and this kind of thing. And I thought, well, okay, you can take maybe for granted the people that don't like God or dismiss God altogether. Are they lost? Well, you could guess that, yeah, maybe they are lost. What about other people that, you know, are in like, and bottom line, I chose denominations. I grew up in one. I really thought, you know, didn't think too much about scriptures and so on and so forth. Was I in a state of, you know, a little bit of confusion, and was I in a safe condition, so on and so forth? And I thought, well, perhaps not. And what about the other denominations out there? And so I approached the leadership of the church, and I said, I'm going to focus on that. I think that maybe some of the people, some of the denominations, if not many, are in a condition of, I'm not sure. And they said, no, you can't teach on that. You can't talk about that. And the reason was they didn't want to shoo away people that would come in for fear of, you know, offending them. And they wanted to grow the church. And I said, wow, that's not too cool in my mind. So I thought, well, okay, I'm just going to write about it. That's where I started getting serious about trying to write to circumvent my preclusion to teach on the subject at the moment. And the more I got into it, and the more I studied about not only what I knew of the Lutheran Church, but of the other churches out there, the more I kind of discovered that what they taught and what they professed, I couldn't read in scripture. And it kind of boils down to, do you believe scripture's true? And this kind of thing. And that's a whole other different subject. We can get into this a little bit. But when I took it seriously, I thought, okay, is the scripture valid? And in the back of this first volume, I start in all my books, and there's five in a series that I cover on denominations. I start with trying to build credibility for the scripture, because I know a lot of people out there discount the scriptures for various reasons. And if you discount the scriptures, none of these books make any sense, because I reference them throughout to argue that, okay, here's a doctrine of the church we're addressing, denomination we're addressing. Here's what scripture says. Well, if you say the scripture is no good, well, what's the point? So that's the reason there. I know I'm kind of going off on that, but that's how I started. And it's interesting. I'm still not done, but I've gone this far with it, but that's where I started.
0: Yeah. So the title makes sense. Denominations from God or man, and you're disproving, let's say, some of what people believe. So I can understand why that might ruffle a few feathers, but it's so interesting because it's right there. I mean, you really made me think about that harder too in my own life, where I was looking and I'm like, wow. And you're not necessarily dissing denominations. You're saying you got to think about what's, you know, man or God in that gray area. And I think, and John, you and I talked about this off the air, there's a lot of confusion out there.
1: Yeah, there is. And, you know, just as, and I'm not sure, even in the Lutheran denomination that I was in, I wasn't aware of all the doctrines that they profess. And I don't think a lot of people that are sitting in the pew are encouraged to know. They don't go online to find all the different beliefs of that particular denomination. They go to church, they listen to the preacher, whatever groups they may be in, study groups. They're kind of directed to look at the scriptures the way that denomination wants them to look at the scriptures. But what do they profess? I found out later that, for instance, that the Lutheran Church, Martin Luther was one of the founder of that church, and it's interesting, he didn't even want his name associated with the church. He said he in no way did he want that, but eventually it was adopted under his banner. Well, his doctrines, he professed that he wanted, he said that one must be baptized to be saved, period. And the Lutheran Church today holds that doctrine, and it's one of their confessions and one of the things that he taught as authority. They believe that. But they also have a doctrine that discounts that, and they believe in faith only, that you can have faith in Jesus Christ, and that alone will save you, and that baptism is an exercise you do after the fact. And they hold both of those as authority. Well, how can that be? And I looked at that. I thought, wow, you know, I wonder if the person sitting in the pew knows that. And very few people do. So that's another thing the book kind of highlights. That's a gray area. And I would say, even if you approach them with that, what are they going to say about that? You know, because there's two doctrines that they hold as authority. Are you going to say, well, that one we really don't? Okay, well, then why do you say that you do online?
0: Right.
1: And this kind of thing. And you find those inconsistencies almost in a lot of the denominations out there. And so it's interesting. And so it doesn't align with, again, with the scriptures. So,
0: right. So you break it down into three volumes. Tell us a little bit more about volume one.
1: Okay. Volume one starts out, and I thought, okay, what is a denomination? You know, people, we throw that word out all the time. But the word itself means division. So we have different denominations out there. A denomination of money. We have different types of different denominations of money. The same thing applies to these denominations. So I said, well, let's talk about what a denomination is, and did God want his church to be split up into different denominations? And they, if you look at the different numbers, they all teach a little different, they have different teachings, and on what? On how to worship, on the subject of baptism, on the subject of the Lord's Supper, on the subject of fellowship, and who's leading the church, so on and so forth. They all have little differences. What did God mean for that to happen? And then, so I talk about that in the first chapter. We talk about, are they supposed to be all inclusive? And is there anything wrong with this? And so on and so forth. So we talk about denominations in the first chapter. It's not a long chapter, but it's a very focused chapter. Then I drift into the church that Christ started in the first century. And a lot of people, I don't know if they're aware or they're told that they are, their denomination is that church or is part of that church. Okay. And it's there. It's a singular church that Christ started. Well, it's defined by its, by all the acts that are in there, acts of worship, and all the parameters that Christ put together to emulate that particular church that he established. And that's leadership, that's organization, that's how to become a member of that church, and so on and so forth. We talk about that, and that's a good section that I focus on too, and it's called the Church of Christ, and it's so it's in there, and it's all scripture focused, and scripture, you know, the only where you find that is in scripture. And then I drift into the final chapter, which is the bulk of that first volume, is the Roman Catholic Church.
0: We continue with John Luger coming up in just a moment here on America Tonight with this version of Author's Corner.
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0: We continue with John Luger here in Author's Corner, and we were talking about the Catholic Church in our discussion.
1: Which is the first church that that changed things a little bit. Okay, they changed some of the teachings, and I did that for a reason, because the Catholic Church is by and large the largest denomination out there. Okay, and 50% of the people in this country, and by and large the world, are of that denomination. So I thought, okay, we'll start with denominations as a topic. Try to get information to the people. Okay, is this, did God want denominations? We talk about the church itself that he started. Talk about the Roman Catholic Church as the biggest denomination out there. What do they do? Does it align with Scripture? That's the first volume. And I think it's foundational, because the rest of the books in the series, the second one I talk about the Orthodox Church, the Episcopal Church, and the Lutheran Church, and they take up a good 400-page read. And they, the Orthodox is very, very similar to the Catholic Church, as is the Anglican or the Episcopal Church here in the States. But they follow along very similar lines as those. And so I address those. And in the third book, I talk about the more the Reformed churches. And we start there with the Anabaptist churches, which are the Amish and the Mennonites and this group. And then I go into also I get into the Calvinism as a topic. John Calvin, his theology we see in a number of churches, the tenets of original sin, and once you're saved, you're always saved. We look at those types of points that he has. A lot of churches have picked up more on the positive tenets that he had, not so much on

0: I would say not technically denominations because they didn't split from other groups. They were more, well, they claimed that they received revelation from God, so they just came out of nowhere type of thing. And so they're, I would consider more cults than I would consider denominations from a split, that yeah. type of thing.
1: Yeah. I wanted to mention, too, that you can go to John Lugger Publishing. .com.
0: Yeah.
1: Or very easy to remember that. Also, obviously, Amazon, Barnes & Noble, wherever great books are sold for any of these books that we're talking about. To cover the way so thoroughly, the way that you've done this with the career that you're still in. I mean, this really, you dove deep. This had to take a lot of time to do that.
0: Yeah, I did. I started, as I say, way back. It's been about 16 years ago. I was in Indiana, and that's when all this occurred. I took interest in starting to write, but it started with a lot of research. And I had a day job at that time. I was in outside sales, and it just soaked up a lot of time. And I just did this on the side, so I didn't really put pen to paper till really a few years ago. I started really amassing all the research that I had, and I started putting it together. And so it's kind of funny. I started with one volume, and it was like over 1,000-page volume. And I went to a publisher, and I said, "Hey, what about this?" And they said, "This is never going to fly." So it's it's weight. So we first split it up into three, and then it ended up into five ultimately. And then as I started to write, interestingly, it even grew further as I did a little more research and as things go. So each of these volumes ended up being, almost a 400-page read each of the five. So we've got three out and more to come. So that's what we've got.
1: I mean, you're saying it throughout the conversation, but what do you hope people take away from reading volume 1, 2, 3, going all the way through or picking up one, whatever it is they decide to do and follow along the path?
0: Well, I hope people read this with first with an open mind. You know, that's the first thing you have to have it. And if, you know, the other thing is I want people to take, like I did, take scripture seriously. That's the thing that that will either make or break this. And if you have any doubts about it, don't start at the beginning of the book, start at the end, start at the appendix. I have a section on there in the first book called Defending the Inspiration of Scripture. It's only about a 12 or 15 page section, but I dive deep into why are the words of Scripture claimed to be inspired by God. And, you know, what does inspiration mean? What, you know, there are different theories about, well, is every word inspired? Is it, are the thoughts inspired? Were they dictated word by word by the spirit of the man? You know, what exactly made up the words of Scripture? How did that come about? And then we talk about proving that the words of Scripture are true. And it's very interesting. It's what kind of turned me when I started reading it, started looking into this. I mean, if you look at one of the strongest proofs is prophecy. And these are things that the Scripture, it's not just like Esquire or Star, where you the law of averages. Okay, he predicts this, and a good portion of it comes true. No, 100% of what's predicted in Scripture comes true to the T. So, and predictions made in Scripture are not just generalizations; they are very exact, and they come true exactly as predicted. And not just a few years apart, but hundreds of years apart. There's no way it could have been orchestrated or foreseen and this, that, and the other. And it's not just so far back that it's not recorded historically. They are historically documented. So it's if you believe your history book is true, then start looking at Scripture, and these predictions are historically documented. And they come true every time. So that's something that you look at. That is just one example. But as far as proving Scripture to be something a little extraordinary,

0: than just Shakespearean words written on a paper, inspired, meaning just inspired like Shakespeare was inspired to write. Something different we got here with scripture. So I guess what I want readers to take away from my book is first look at the scriptures as really something unusual, and then start looking at what I say in this book to direct you to denominations as a topic, and then tie it to the scriptures. And I don't profess to be a genius on this. I'm trying to put the words of scripture to the doctrines that I have found from these different denominations and put them together, and let you decide, you the reader, decide, does it make sense? Or is there, you know, and again, that falls back on, you got to believe the scriptures are true or it doesn't make sense. So that's what I want them to take away when they go into this. And if you have an open mind to this and you end up believing that scriptures are true, and again, the balance of the other books, the second book I have, we address translation of the scriptures in the appendix. A lot of people dismiss scripture because they think that over time it's been translated incorrectly. And then the third volume, I get into transmission of the scriptures over time. How could they copy these things correctly? You know, Xerox was not around back then. So how did they? So we talk about that. I'm trying to erase slowly the arguments that people have to dismiss scripture.
1: Is there anything else that you would throw in? But I think we covered it. I mean, I think you dive into this, and again, what you hope people take away, you've really laid it out, I think, throughout this. And then, of course, the questions and study guides and all of that.
0: What I've done is I put together study guides or workbooks, and all I've done is condense the material in the main books down to one or two study guides, and they're not huge, but they're 13 lessons, because most studies in a church setting is a quarterly study. They have 13 weeks.
1: Sure.
0: And so I divide it up into that, into short lessons, and then there's questions at the end. And
1: John Lugger, you can get the books, like we said, Amazon, Barnes & Noble, johnluggerpublishing.com, and you got the volume 1, 2, and 3, Denominations from God or Man. Thank you so much.
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7: NBC News Radio, I'm Scott Carr. The U.S. has started a third consecutive night of strikes against Iran. U.S. Central Command says the strikes were at the direction of President Trump and will continue to degrade Iran's ability, in their words, to attack innocent civilians and commercial shipping in the Strait of Hormuz. This after Trump said he's reinstating a blockade of the strait. Lindsey Graham's sister will take over his South Carolina Senate seat until the end of his term after his unexpected death Saturday. The governor of South Carolina, Henry McMaster, announced today that Darlene Graham Nordone will serve in the role until the term ends in January. President Trump says he'll address the nation in a primetime speech Thursday. MS Now is reporting the president will claim that declassified intelligence reveals a foreign nation's plot to interfere with the 2020 presidential election. California and 11 other states are suing to block Paramount Skydance from taking over Warner Brothers Discovery.
8: The largest merger in Hollywood history would extinguish competition.
9: California Attorney General Rob Bonta announced the antitrust lawsuit Monday in Los Angeles. His backdrop, the Hollywood sign.
8: It would result in higher prices, lower content quality, and fewer movies and TV shows.
9: Bonta also says the $110 billion deal would kill jobs. Paramount Skydance responded in a statement saying the lawsuit is wrong on both the facts and the law, and delaying the purchase will actually hurt workers. The feds approved the merger in June. I'm Jason Athenson.
7: An ICE-involved shooting in the state of Maine has left one person dead. Governor Janet Mills says in a statement she was briefed on the shooting and that state authorities were working with federal officials. It happened in Biddeford, south of Portland. The Immigrant Rights Coalition in Maine says the man killed was a 26-year-old from Colombia who'd been authorized to work in the U.S. This after a man was shot and killed by an ICE agent in Houston. Reports say the man killed was not a person being targeted by ICE. Scott Carr, NBC News Radio.
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7: It's another day off for the World Cup ahead of the semifinals. France and Spain kick off from Arlington, Texas, Tuesday. Meanwhile, Lionel Messi and Argentina continue their World Cup title defense against Jude Bellingham's England squad. They'll play in Atlanta Wednesday. Now, as we hear from Matt Mattinson, the head of FIFA, Gianni Infantino, is exploring the possibility of expanding the World Cup to 64 teams.
12: Infantino told a Swiss broadcaster that discussions will begin after the current tournament, saying giving every country a chance to compete would provide an incentive for them to build more competitive soccer programs. An expanded World Cup field could be in place by 2030. I'm Matt Mattinson.
7: Here come the robots to Hoboken, New Jersey, where city officials are rolling out a squad of them with the goal of improving road safety and accessibility. Lizzie Radabali has details.
13: Residents of Hoboken will see robots from the company DaxBot roaming sidewalks to collect data. The month-long survey will study street conditions, pathways, and crosswalks. Bots will be under constant supervision and travel at walking speed. They will also wear high-visibility vests. The initiative is part of Hoboken's Vision Zero plan to eliminate traffic-related injuries and deaths by 2030. I'm Lizzie Radabali.
7: At the weekend box office, a live-action version of Moana had a disappointing start, even after finishing in first place.
14: Listen, princess, if you're going to do this, you got to go through a whole ocean of bad.
15: I'm not a princess. I'm the daughter of the chief.
7: Moana made $43 million in its debut against a $250 million production budget. The movie had been expected to make between $60 and $65 million in its debut weekend. Finishing in second place in its second weekend theaters, Minions and Monsters made more than $20 million, while the fifth installment of the Toy Story franchise ended up in third place, making $18.5 million in its fourth weekend. Scott Carr, NBC News Radio.
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0: I understand why Trump might be a little down. He's on a sad weekend. His best friend was poisoned by his other best friend. No. Putin did not kill Lindsey Graham while he was in Ukraine. It's just a suspicious coincidence that makes a lot of sense when you think about it. But according to President Trump, Lindsey died from a specific medical... You know what? Let's let the president just delicately explain it.
1: Do you think we know the whole story about his death?
2: Well, I think we do. We've had great doctors, and they talked about, you know, a certain part of his body literally blew up.
0: That's right. Part of his body blew up. The New England Journal of Medicine calls it spontaneous kablooey syndrome.
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4: That was Daily Show. Michael Costa of the Daily Show.
3: Hilarious. Can I just say, Chris, as we often start a sentence here, I'm not a conspiracy theorist, but Donald Trump has never met a conspiracy he doesn't like. And him saying there's nothing more to see here and the FBI is wasting its time makes me... Yeah, Trump dismissed the FBI investigation into the death of Lindsey Graham, saying he wished that the lawmaker took better care of himself and the Bureau was wasting their time, which makes me think he got a call from Putin, because that's what you get for your loyalty to Trump.
4: Loyal to Putin, then you might end up with a bluey heart.
3: Then he's just, ooh, he had it coming. Uh-huh. Oh, well, wish he took better care of himself. Sucks to be him. Okay. Hey, Chris. What? Oh, sorry. That wasn't what I meant to. No. Hang on. Oh, you know what? I missed a moment. There it is.
4: Okay.
3: So much breaking news. It has literally broken me.
4: A lot broke.
3: Possibly. Yes. I am doing CNN tonight.
4: You are.
3: Because why? Because Mike Nellis, Brian Tyler Cole, and Politics Girl cannot be everywhere all the time. So I must do my patriotic duty at 9 p.m. and 10 p.m. Pacific time tonight. Okay.
4: That's 1 o'clock Eastern.
3: Yes, midnight in the midnight and 1 o'clock hour Eastern. Enjoy, because I will be, as we were talking about, with some right-wing talking point that will say everything's great and inflation's not a problem. And
4: oh, they'll be nice to you in the green
3: prices
4: room.
3: Prices are down and the Iran war is going fantastically. And obviously, Vandals slash the reflecting pool. And Mitch McConnell is, I just did a Soul Cycle class with him. And what else will I hear tonight, Chris? Let's preview so I can be prepared.
4: In the green room, you're here. I'm a big fan of yours.
3: Yes, I do hear that in every green room. A huge fan. I never miss your show. Uh-huh. Okay. Okay. Not sure where to start this morning. However, this thing Thursday night. Oh, Trump tacoed again on. This is the ridiculous, cartoon-like timeline we live in. He tacoed on tolling the Hormuz Strait in one day. Yeah. He said they said they're going to stop traffic stops for ICE because of the outcry and these, killings willy nilly. And then he just said no, they're not going to stop. Traffic stops. Is there anything else that I just missed in terms of, they drained the reflecting pool and it is very clear that nobody slashed it with a whatever. But what you can see is tire tracks from his stupid motorcade. But, okay, all right, here's what I'm concerned about. AOC, I agree with AOC, who said, it is incumbent upon TV networks not to air this speech Trump has set for tomorrow night. She said he's basically doing a made-for-TV broadcast about election fraud and conspiracy theories. I don't think we should be contributing to the platforming of lies about our elections. Many news outlets oftentimes may receive transcripts in advance, and I think we have an ethical obligation not to air things that undermine elections that are not rooted in evidence and in fact. It may be worse than that, as Mike Nellis and Brian Tyler Cohen both said to us yesterday on the show.
4: It was a blockbuster show yesterday.
3: Yeah, it certainly was. Thank you. But this is Norm Ornstein posted this. He said something I predicted multiple times is about to come true. Blanche is going to cut a deal with Maduro to have him falsely claim that Venezuela tilted the 2020 elections. In return, he and his wife are likely to be in the same prison as Ghislaine Maxwell. Boy, I sure hope that comes up at Todd Blanche's hearings today. And Hurley said Trump is speaking to the nation Thursday about, quote, free and fair elections and promises, quote, a very big announcement, but no details have come out. Just reminding everybody about this post from Norm Ornstein. McCaffrey, I don't know what is true or what isn't true. We know what we've heard so far about what he's going to talk about. Mm-hmm. But he said allies of Trump have circulated a draft executive order aiming to declare a national emergency. You said that yesterday.
5: Yes.
3: That's what Mike and Brian speculated.
4: Absolutely. That's what's going to happen.
3: Over alleged foreign election interference with the goal of exercising federal control over the 2026 midterm elections. The 17-page draft alleges without evidence that Chinese interference in the 20... God knows what we're going to hear tomorrow night. Chinese interference in the 2020 election to justify declaring a national emergency. It proposes planning no excuse mail voting, requiring proof of citizenship registration, and allowing federal intervention in voter verification. The mind reels at what we're going to hear tomorrow night. But as we always say, man, I hope we're prepared for all of it.
4: The Democrats had better be preparing for everything. And the ACLU, too. They better have everybody on this as well.
3: Yeah.
4: It's all hands on deck if he declares a national emergency.
3: Because I think you're right. We always, you know, we go to the whole crazy grandpa ranting again and blah, blah, blah.
4: This is different.
3: He's crazy grandpa with the nuclear codes and with, you know, extreme power that the Supreme Court just gave him. Mm-hmm. Because that's the other thing. You go, oh, well, the Supreme Court won't let him do that. And you're like, really? Won't they?
4: We need an army of lawyers on this.
3: Yeah, Amy Coney Barrett is suddenly concerned about having to wear a bulletproof vest when, you know, she's one of the justices that voted to have, you know, as few gun laws as possible. So welcome to the rest of our worlds, you know. Welcome to the young father who just got gunned down by ICE. It's okay. Oh, by the way, and Susan Collins, because she remains despicable, took credit for them stopping traffic stops, which now today... Trump has just called for them to reverse that, and she will be concerned. She'll be concerned about what Trump said, but she won't do anything about it.
4: No, of course not. That would mean lifting a finger.
3: Yeah, exactly. Trump says ICE will resume traffic stops a day after his own administration paused them following two murders in a week by ICE agents. Did you see this one? The men and women of ICE are doing a great job that has to be done. Does it? Does it have to be done? Let's see. We cannot give up ICE's most important and effective crime-fighting tools, the traffic stop. Thank you for your attention to this. Blah, blah, blah. You know, the normal. I can't read the whole thing. You know what? I would get, what is that? Exploding kablooey heart syndrome? Something.
4: Yep.
3: If I have to read his entire... Okay. Where am I? Hold, please. There's more. No. But wait, there's more. Oh, yes, this one. Brooks says the Trump administration is investigating whether or not Taco Bell is to blame for the cyclospora outbreak. You know, the same Taco Bell who said they're going to stop using vegetables in their products to help reduce the spread. We are in the dumbest timeline. I mean, it is because they have disbanded all of the systems that would protect us from this. Someone else posted, let's be real. The only reason Taco Bell is under investigation is because they were proactive and made this administration look like the asshats that they are. There's always got to be a scapegoat. By the way, so I know the news is showing the reflecting pool. That's just the latest visual example, right? Of what you can just go, he's lying. He is absolutely lying. And now, like you said, Chris, yesterday became 350 yards instead of 350
4: feet. Which is
3: double.
4: I mean, triple. That's
3: right.
4: Triple the original length that he claimed.
3: Oh, my God. So you can see it. You can see it with your own eyes. And this is the timeline we're in where whoever I'm probably debating on CNN tonight is going to say, clearly, look at this evidence of the vandals and the box cutters and... Iran war is fantastic and coherent because literally one day he tacoed. Remember he kept saying, oh, the whole world used to be laughing at us and not laughing at us anymore. They're laughing really hard at us now. Oh, my God. Who would take him seriously? He's like, we're going to tell the straight. Never mind. I have to say sometimes his excuses are entertaining in that they're always some huge victory that he has achieved.
4: Of course.
3: In his leader. In his mind.
4: Yeah.
3: Right. Oil's flowing like never before.
4: No.
3: Okay. Oil prices just shot up yesterday. Okay. Thanks to the awesome power of the United States military. Oh, my God. Based on highly productive conversations with Middle East leadership, I've decided to replace the 20% United States reimbursement fee with trade and investment deals that the various Gulf states will be making to the United States. These investments will be massive. Okay, Captain Delusion, sure. America's winning again like never before.
4: The thing about every single statement of his like that, everything is hyperbole.
3: Yes.
4: Everything is like it's never been before.
3: Ever, but
4: everything
3: never
4: is
3: before.
4: The best
3: like
4: ever.
3: No one's ever seen.
4: And when you keep doing that, it's like crying wolf. You know? Yeah. It eventually loses its impact, and it lost its impact a long time ago.
3: And now baby is in full-on colicky tantrum. He said on Tuesday he's not interested in negotiating with the Iranians to end hostilities. So now we're in the I'm not talking to you phase of the...
4: whatever.
3: Yeah, okay. So he talked about that he's killed all of the Iranians because he was asked about who he's negotiating with. He's killed all of them. Now, the third group, they have some bad ones in there, some very bad ones in there because he killed the first two groups that were also evil. Yeah, so... And I think the other ones are stopping a deal. Reporter, so are you negotiating with the wrong people? Trump, well, now I don't want to negotiate now. I said, let's not negotiate.
4: Nanny boo boo.
3: Yes. It is diplomatic speak for nanny boo boo. I'm not talking to you. The president later said Iran should make a deal or you're not going to have anybody left. Okay, so that in the Flintstones background, that's the total annihilation. No one left. The entire country will be something parking
4: Which is,
3: lot.
4: Again, more hyperbole.
3: I'm not talking to you. I think we've added two new parts to the Flintstones background. I'm not talking to you. Blah, blah, blah. Not going to negotiate. You better negotiate. This is in the same interview. You better negotiate or there won't be anybody left. Give me nothing left.
4: I'm done.
3: I just can't. Okay. Meanwhile, Margo says, so glad the government is working to solve daylight savings while Taco Bell acts as the CDC and we the people deal with ICE. The American dream, baby.
4: I'm not going to whine about that. Something is getting done with that.
3: With which?
4: Daylight saving time.
3: That's definitely the most important thing.
4: It is a thing that they're doing.
3: Oh, God, they're doing nothing. And once again, Mike Johnson hasn't heard anything about the ICE killing. Oh, my God.
4: If they get rid of changing the clocks,
3: Really? Is this the one about him saying he doesn't, he has no, oh, three. This is Mike Johnson, who didn't see anything about anything again, including a young father getting gunned down in front of his wife and three-year-old.
5: The ICE agents who killed the person in Maine yesterday were reportedly not using body-worn cameras, and that's despite DHS officials coming to Congress and repeatedly saying over the last few months that they want to expand body camera usage. Does there need to be accountability on DHS from Congress here?
6: I don't know anything about this event. Okay, I was a little busy yesterday, so I'm going to reserve judgment. And you guys can mock me for not knowing that.
3: Yes,
6: I worked
3: we will.
6: About 22 hours in the last few days, and I did not get a briefing on that yet. I will this morning.
3: Oh, I'm sorry. Oh, you're hours. The only one. Oh, you worked.
4: You
3: first of all, does anyone
4: job.
3: Believe that he worked 22 hours? Doing what? Doing what? You haven't passed anything.
4: Plus, he wanted this job. He asked
3: I
4: for this job. He ran for
3: hours.
4: This job.
3: I can't possibly know about the latest civilian that was gunned down in broad daylight
4: by a government official.
3: God, you can mock me if you want. Okay, we will. Seriously, I mean, people have already done montages of him not knowing anything and not having seen anything in the news. I'm like, okay. Yeah, and by the way, if, God forbid, someone were killed by an undocumented person, guess who'd be front and center with every detail of that, doing every press
4: They'd
3: conference
4: screaming,
3: on
4: Lake
3: every...
4: Lake and Riley, Lake and Riley, Lake and Riley!
3: Right, exactly. Oh, God, I'm going to hear that tonight, aren't
4: yes,
3: I?
4: Yes, you are.
3: Why? Why, America? Why? I get up at 8:00 for you, and now I will be up until... I don't know what is... I've never been up at that time. What time is that? Insane o'clock tonight. I will be up at insane o'clock to get back up at stupid o'clock.
4: You're the one who said yes.
3: Because, exactly, I give and I give. I work 22 hours.
4: Had the option to say no.
3: Whiny little bitches. But I didn't.
4: You didn't.
3: I am going to whine about it. It's all right. Hey, we have Man Meat. You know what? That'll give me some energy for tonight. Man Meat Wednesday.
4: Well, yeah.
3: Bob Seska, Malcolm Nance, Carlos Alzraki.
4: Maybe Malcolm.
3: Oh, Malcolm might have to change times we're figuring out, or maybe move to tomorrow. We'll see. Okay. All right. But we gave you extra man meat yesterday. We threw a slab of Brian Tyler Cohn on the already Mike Nellis grill, and it was yummy.
4: That was a hell of an hour three.
3: Yeah.
4: Oh, my
3: God. It was. Yeah.
4: Oh.
3: Wait. I got. Hang on. I got extra love letters about that. Wait, hang on.
4: What?
3: Hold, please. I know. I'm going to break to
4: Julie
3: in Seattle, my beloved. Great show Tuesday. Steph, your show is the only thing standing between me and a Lexapro solution. That was, I asked him, Brian Tyler Cohen, how he copes with Trump's America, and he said Lexapro.
4: Immediately said Lexapro.
3: My girlfriend's on that, so I know. Okay. No, I know. Yeah, I understand. I don't know how you managed to wring optimism out of this unrelenting doom, but thank you for keeping hope alive, or at least more alive than McConnell. No. All right. Thank you, Julie. Thank you, Joel.
4: We need a break.
3: I am your Lexapro solution. Yes. Hello. I'm your human happy pill. 21 minutes after the hour, this portion of the show brought to you by Home Title Lock, because you do not need one more thing to have to medicate yourself over. You know what I'm saying?
4: No, you do not.
3: Title theft. Oh, my God. It is a thing. I've been the victim of identity theft. So I was, when I heard about this, I went, what now? I Scooby-Dooed.
4: Yeah.
3: I'm telling you.
4: Take your house right out from under you.
3: Whoop. 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
4: Nope.
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0: Stephanie Miller. This girl is
1: on fire. Uh-oh, get a fire extinguisher.
2: Ruh-roh.
3: Okay.
1: Douse her with water.
3: Yeah. You can catch me on CNN tonight against my will. No, I said yes.
1: You're on with Alex Michelson.
3: Yes,
1: he's very
3: who I
1: nice.
3: Love, who I love is him. Handsome and romantic,
1: he
3: and
1: is.
3: I love him.
1: Yes.
3: Okay. And some fill-in-the-blank irritating right-winger. Okay.
1: To be determined.
3: To be determined. TBD. Oh, speaking of ridiculous right-wingers, Kevin Hassett, the other overly creepily smiley Trump administration guy.
1: Not Snagglepuss.
3: No, not that one. It's another one. Like when I talk about Great Depression coming, I smile. He said, are you ready? Because President Trump has made law and order a big focus of the big cities, it's much cheaper to buy insurance now because people aren't going to steal your car.
1: I'm sorry, what? Has he bought insurance lately?
3: Obviously not. I can tell you insurance is not at all cheap. Okay. I see. Okay, that's news to you. Your car was stolen, wasn't it?
1: Yes. It was.
3: Okay.
1: Which is why I'm a bike commuter today.
3: But thank you, Kevin Hassett, for your sunny thoughts. Karen says that so many people are able to look at photos of the newly drained reflecting pool, see the tire tracks, see clearly the entire thing was an act of folly ordered by a man determined to put his mark on our nation's capital, that they can see this and still follow the man who keeps insisting that left-wing vandals destroyed his beautiful work. It makes me weep for our country. Mm-hmm. Yes. That's the reason for our show. You have to laugh or you'd cry all day.
1: Yeah.
3: Am I correct? Jeff says, Amy Coney Barrett finding out she has to live in the world she legislates is a vibe. It's a vibe, and I love that for her. Okay, Anita in San Antonio real quick. Hi, Anita.
4: Good morning. You know, my fear is that Trump is going to get Nicolas Maduro to say that Venezuela did steal the 2020 election.
3: Yes.
4: In exchange for dropping the charges.
3: Yes, that's what we just said. Norm Eisen speculated in that, you know, then he'll get in the cushy prison with the Ghislaine Maxwell and her puppies and Pilates.
1: Yeah. Thursday night is going to be really, really bad.
3: Oh, 29 minutes after. You know, only one man can save us. That's Bob Seska.
1: Yep.
3: Next.
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12: Woo! 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
13: So, which one's yours?
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0: how is this even happening that we're all contemplating a confirmation of this guy? The judge in that decision on Monday referred Blanche basically to the Bar Association in New York because of his conduct. How is it possible that after being referred to a Bar Association for potential discipline on Monday, we're contemplating this guy for Attorney General on Wednesday?
1: Good question, Senator Adam Schiff. Yeah. Who is personally our senator?
2: Yes.
1: Who is fantastic.
2: Yes.
1: Star of stage screen and, of course, sexy liberal.
2: That's right.
1: Okay. Oh, speaking of which, like, look who's here. Speaking of dreamy, hunky men, why, Bob Seska joins us now.
3: Boy. We interrupt this program to bring you a special broadcast.
1: You're cute and I love you, Bob Seska.
4: Where are you coming from?
5: Bob is calling us from Washington.
4: You Seska thing.
5: Go ahead.
4: Washington, D.C.
1: Hiya, hiya, Bob.
5: The money.
1: Oh, hi,
6: hi, Stephanie. I was hoping that Adam Schiff would throw in, but you are in that chair, Blanche. You are in that chair.
1: Please, for me, somebody do that at the hearing today. Yeah, the New York City Bar has also sent a letter opposing Todd Blanche's AG guy. It's just part of this stupid, dumb, stupid timeline we're in, right, that he would even they released a letter to the Senate Judiciary opposing the nomination of Todd Blanche for his misplaced loyalty to Trump. Last week, more than 1,200 former DOJ employees signed a letter urging the Senate not to confirm him. And here we are, right? The president's personal thug lawyer.
6: Yeah. Todd Blanche isn't allowed to play in any of the reindeer games, according to the previous. But, you know, look, he absolutely does it. I mean, it's just an enormous conflict of interest. This the personal lawyer of Donald Trump, the guy who sat next to him, next to Trump, while Trump was on trial, that eventually led to 34-count indictment, 34-count sentencing. And so, I mean, let me try that one more time.
1: Yeah.
6: A 34-count conviction, because, of course, the whole thing shifted a lot. But as Donald Trump was sitting there farting in the courtroom, Todd Blanche was right there next to him. And now he wants to be the Attorney General of the United States. And especially after all of these frivolous prosecutions, these frivolous attempts at indictments. My God, I really hope that Kathleen Williams sanctions him, including all the other lawyers, based on the slush fund alone.
1: Yeah,
6: so we'll see.
1: Yeah, you posted about that. The federal judge nullified the purported quote-unquote settlement between Trump's slush fund, causing there was never a case of controversy and referring his attorney for, as Adam Schiff just said, for discipline. And this is the guy where let's not even talk the Epstein files. I hope that is front and center all week, Bob.
6: His cover
1: up of the Epstein file. He just finally had to pay E. Jean Carroll yesterday. You know, so he is a proven rapist.
6: Absolutely.
1: Here's his lawyer.
6: Right.
1: Yeah.
6: And I think Todd Blanche was in the room, in the Situation Room, for that discussion in terms of how to bury that one Epstein file that was so damning against Donald Trump. And so he was involved in that conspiracy. Each individual thing that we're talking about here, Stephanie, should be a weeks-long scandal that would practically tear down a presidency. But just add that to the pile of things that I think the American people can no longer keep track of.
1: Bob,
6: and that's, I guess, the idea.
1: Posted about that yesterday. That this would be the only story in any normal time. The president just had to pay a woman he raped almost $6 million. I mean, it's the first time Donald Trump has ever had to pay anyone that he owes money to, right?
6: Yes.
1: I mean, it gives you certainly some sliver of hope for the rule of law finally, right?
6: Well, I mean, in these days when we can't be shocked anymore, I am absolutely shocked over the fact that that financial disclosure story from, 2 weeks ago, where it was very obvious that Donald is self-dealing, he's insider trading.
1: Billions.
6: He's betting on the stock market based on his own pronouncements and manipulating the stock, all those things. And it's just like, it's a couple of days and then it goes away.
1: Yeah.
6: And it's, you know, it's this is, that should be right there. That story alone. I mean, I hear myself saying this.
1: Yeah.
6: Well, that story is impeachable.
1: Yeah.
6: That story is a criminal offense.
1: Yeah,
6: that story
1: 11 billion
6: muster.
1: Yes, 11 billion stories in. And you just also pointed out about Iran. Germaine to note here, the Strait wasn't an issue until Donald kerplunked us into a war. I mean, every single issue is just a blistering amount of corruption and or incompetence.
6: Oh, yeah.
1: He tacoed in record time, saying he's going to charge tolls for the Strait of Hormuz, down on that. And, you know, then they say yesterday ICE is going to stop vehicle stops. Trump's like, today, no. You know, what a ridiculous party. Susan Collins takes credit. And now today, Trump has already said, no, we're not stopping.
6: Oh, yeah. I mean, it's an absolute mess. the whole idea here is to frustrate people, confuse people, until no one is paying attention to what's going on in the Strait of Hormuz anymore. And the other thing is that this is what we've observed with Donald Trump since the very beginning, which is his whole MO, if you understand this process, you understand what's going on with Donald Trump and the presidency right now, which is that Donald Trump knee-jerks into something, a lie, a con, a crime, some sort of ill-conceived idea that he tries to implement. And then it's this scramble afterwards when it fails to fix that lie, to fix that thing that he knee-jerked into. And then the next thing he does is trying to fix that thing, trying to fix the other thing.
2: Yeah.
6: It's this Russian doll, and I think the metaphor is appropriate, of screw-ups that he's constantly trying to repair. The entire Iran war, where we are right now, is entirely due to Donald Trump making a stupid decision, one of the dumbest decisions any president has ever made, to go to war in Iran, and now he's trying to fix the damage from his own decision.
2: Yeah.
6: And then that damage has to be repaired with another bad decision.
1: And by the way, people go, what are Democrats doing to stop it? Senate Democrats blocked the annual defense policy bill yesterday, registering their discontent with Trump's handling of the war in Iran, just days after administration formally notified Congress that U.S. military operations had resumed. They said Democrats argue Congress should not move ahead with it would authorize more than $1 trillion in military spending while the administration was pressing forward a war that has been rebuked by bipartisan majorities in both chambers. That's why elections matter. Because, we were able, even without the majority, to do that, at least, to say, stop this ridiculous debacle in Iran.
6: Mm-hmm. Yeah, and we forget that the moratorium on the War Powers Act long since expired. And it was right around that time when it expired that Donald shifted to the MOU as the main thing.
2: Yeah.
6: But now that MOU is dead. The War Powers Act, as far as I'm concerned, should still be in effect here, and so therefore he needs to be sanctioned in some way by Congress, but of course we can't expect that with these Republicans who are just, you know, there to hump his leg relentlessly. So, especially Mike Johnson, who's the biggest humper of them all.
1: I thought you were going with Lindsey Graham, a postmortem Lindsey Graham joke. But
6: well,
1: okay,
6: there was that too. You know, Lindsey Graham is being dressed down by John McCain right about now.
1: Yeah,
6: leg humping.
1: You said John McCain's giving Lindsey the what for right now. Yeah.
6: Yeah, wherever they are. I mean, I don't know. I'm not an existential kind of person necessarily, but wherever they are, John McCain is just standing over Lindsey Graham saying, What happened there? I mean, John McCain was no saint, make no mistake.
1: Yeah.
6: But Lindsey Graham switched on a dime. As soon as John McCain died, Lindsey Graham couldn't get up to the other end of Pennsylvania Avenue fast enough to hump Donald Trump's leg.
1: Yeah, it's pathetic. I swear to God, I feel like there's always someone worse. Like, you know what I mean? Here's Todd Blanche today.
6: Yeah.
1: Whenever they get rid of someone awful, you're like, oh, who's... You know, like, obviously, Mark Wayne, Ricky Bobby Mullen is no better than Ice Barbie.
6: Yeah.
1: ICE has not made any reforms. It is getting worse. This one, Trump is backing... What's his name now? Who's this awfulness? Fry? Is it Russell? Representative Russell Fry for Lindsey's seat? He had backed him in his first bid for Congress. Oh, because he was running against a guy that voted for Trump's impeachment, of course. So that was part of his vindictive blah, blah, blah. This guy, he's known for his failed No More Political Prosecutions Act, which would have barred hearing charges against Trump in any state court and moved any such prosecutions to federal court. He's spoken at multiple Trump rallies. He was among 26 Republican representatives who refused to back a two-sentence condemnation of white supremacy. Of course, that's Trump's guy, right?
6: Yeah, right, right. I was thinking it was going to be one of the various wives from Fox and Friends, whoever the designated blonde woman is who sits in the middle of Fox and Friends.
1: The designated blonde.
6: Yeah, exactly. I was thinking, central casting. I was going to get. I'm sure we were going to hear that from Donald Trump. Central, we got to get someone in there from central casting. But I'm sure this person has thoroughly, as Aaron Rupar says, glazed Donald Trump on many occasions.
1: Yeah.
6: And so that's why he's being upped.
1: Bob, so one of the things, you know, it's just so emblematic of everything is where you are in D.C., this reflecting pool thing that it just, here we are, where it's drained. You can see it. There is no vandalism or box cutter mark, whatever. What you can see is the tire tracks, which is what everybody said, from his stupid presidential motorcade.
6: Right. And once again, we're left to wonder whether or not Donald Trump doesn't understand the difference between feet and yards.
1: Right.
6: Or whether Donald Trump is just randomly making up numbers as he goes, which I think it tends to lean more toward the latter than the former.
1: Yeah.
6: But that's what he said on Truth Central the other day. He was like, oh, yeah, suddenly 900 yards.
1: They pulled it up viciously and violently. They pulled it up. I'm like, really? Underwater?
6: Oh, yeah, yeah.
1: A 350 yard?
6: Oh, like, right. Yeah, I know what he said. He said a 300 yard dash.
1: Yes.
6: But it used to be a 300 foot.
2: Right.
1: Yeah. Right.
2: So it tripled in length.
6: That's how it's somehow.
1: Yeah,
6: suddenly
1: you can see
6: grown.
1: What happened there.
6: Like, if you've ever been to the reflecting pool, it's not an isolated location on the National Mall. There are lots of people around.
1: And cameras.
6: So what we're to understand is, like, for example, this ex-Olympian up to his knees in the reflecting pool with a box cutter making it. No, that never happened. None of this ever happened. Donald Trump has fabricated all of this, like he says about the 2020 election, like he says about so many other things.
1: I was just going to say, Bob, that leads us to the most important story of the day, I think, in our opinion, is this nonsense we're going to hear tomorrow night. You know, that there is rampant speculation about, you know, claiming Maduro to China, to God knows who, you know, interfered, Warnock, Ossoff, illegitimate. I mean, on, and to the point of people are speculating he's going to declare a national emergency. Once again, here we are, Bob, you and I going, can he do that? Can we do? And I don't know.
6: I don't know either. And this could go one of two ways. It could actually precipitate a national emergency. I mean, he could actually declare something like that on the extreme end of the spectrum of the two different ways this could go. The other thing is, it may be one of those things that Donald Trump just blurts. There's a lot of analysis on cable news in and around it, but then it just kind of fades away and it's never followed up on. Sort of like that scene in Ghostbusters where Rick Moranis is pounding on the window of Tavern on the Green. Help me out. And everyone looks over and then he slinks down and everyone just goes back to their dinner.
2: Yeah,
6: that's exactly... Everyone's going to just go back to their dinner after the speech tomorrow night.
1: None of us can afford Tavern on the Green anymore. But yeah, sure.
6: Right.
1: Some
6: is
1: restaurant.
6: Is that even a thing?
1: Somewhere.
6: I don't know.
2: Is it a thing?
1: I don't know. It's beautiful. Lots of twinkly lights. Yeah, it's nice.
6: Very nice.
1: Yeah, very expensive.
6: Nice location.
1: Yeah, sure.
6: Mm-hmm.
1: Okay. Yeah, Americans are taking out loans to pay their grocery bills. Did you read that story yesterday? Okay.
6: Oh, of course they are. Yeah. Donald's wealth increased by 250% plus last year. And everyone's going into debt because...
2: Right. Meanwhile, I'm using Klarna for groceries.
6: Exactly. Because of his two signature policies so far, which is the tariffs
1: and
6: the war in Iran.
1: Yeah.
6: And that's driven prices up for everyone else while Donald Trump enriches himself on the volatility of the stock market. It is impeachment worthy. It is prosecution worthy.
1: Yeah.
6: The Supreme Court cannot possibly define that as part of the presidential duties. Enriching yourself off the presidency is not enumerated in Article 2 of the Constitution.
1: Yeah.
6: I've looked it up.
1: Yeah. So, thank God the likes of Senator John Ossoff are fighting back preemptively. Here he is.
7: We understand the president may be threatening to declare sitting United States senators illegitimate. If that is the course of action he pursues, he is calling Georgia voters illegitimate. He was humiliated and furious in particular as a committed lifelong racist that it was black voters in Georgia who were instrumental in his defeat.
6: Yeah.
1: And once again, he's doing this. It's the same reason he ran to stay out of prison. Because he knows he's going to be impeached, investigated, yada, yada. And I keep saying he will stop at nothing, Bob. And so.
6: Right.
1: Yeah.
6: I mean, we have an entire federal government that is focused on assuaging Donald Trump's brittle ego. I mean, this is a staggering thing to think about, that the entire federal government, the entire federal bureaucracy is geared toward retconning all of Donald Trump's F-ups.
1: Yeah.
6: That's essentially what we're talking about here. And John Ossoff is spot on about all of it. And so keep a close eye on Ossoff, by the way. I think I'm not breaking any news by saying that he's quickly accelerating to the front of the front-runner list.
1: Yeah, absolutely. You're the front-runner of my heart always, Bob.
6: Oh,
1: shut up,
6: that's
1: Chris.
6: So sweet. Yeah. Thank you.
1: Don't let Chris block our love, Bob. I love you. and The Bob Seska Show, which I listen to every day. SexyLiberal.com. I love you, Bob.
6: Thank you so much. That's wonderful. Yes. Okay. Thank
1: All right.
6: See you next time.
1: There he goes, my Superman. 48 minutes after the hour. This portion of the show brought to you by Quince.
2: Quince.
1: I have to go shopping, I just realized. I haven't been in a while. Quince has amazing stuff at amazing prices, period. I'm talking 50 to 80% less than similar brands. You know why?
2: Right.
1: See you, middleman.
2: Oh.
1: Don't miss you. See you. Wouldn't want to be you. Yeah, they work directly with ethical factories. Cut out the middleman. So you are paying for exceptional quality.
2: Or middlewoman. Let's not be sexist.
1: Okay, not brand. Well, I don't like her either. You're not paying for brand markup, I'm telling you. My husband and I, Bob Seska, we have a fantastic men's and women's wear. They make amazing clothes with amazing materials, right? European linen, organic cotton. They're denim, soft and comfortable. 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

Well, if you are a homeowner in America, you need to listen to this. The FBI has been warning about a type of real estate fraud on the rise called title theft, and your equity is the target. I've been a victim of identity theft, but you need to be aware of this as well. Title theft, here's how it works. Criminals forge your signature on a single document, use a fake notary stamp, file it with the county. Just like that, on record, they own your home. Using your ownership, they can take out loans against your equity, even sell your

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0: this portion of the show brought to you by Cozy Earth. Oh, my God. You think we're going to need temperature-regulating sheets and jammies and things?
1: Yeah. Today, it's going to be hot.
0: Today and tomorrow in L.A. It's like in the 90s.
1: I know.
0: Oh, my God.
1: It's gross.
0: I've been talking about Cozy Earth for years because I've been sleeping on their bamboo sheet set. Oh, my God. 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If it didn't hold up, I wouldn't keep talking about
1: it.
0: And I can confirm they get softer with every wash. 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
0: 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Type in Stephanie. I'm wearing my Just Die Already t-shirt. That was, I believe, something you initially, Chris, blurted out during COVID about, you know, maybe anti-vaxxers.
1: Yeah.
0: Yeah.
1: I mean.
0: And now it could apply to.
1: So many people.
0: Fill in the blank. In your thought bubble. Okay, Christopher.
1: Hi.
0: Who said of Trump, for instance? Hold on. I would tell him to go his. Himself and please leave. This man has tried to torture me for 10 years. He says about my dad, his obsession with tormenting my dad, hanging a picture of an auto pen on the colonnade, demeaning him, and all the things he said about him. What the kind of man would I be if I didn't tell?

0: him to go himself. Who said that?
1: Amy Carter.
0: No, that was a good guess, though. No, that was Hunter Biden.
1: Oh, okay.
0: Rock star of the world.
1: Okay.
0: Speaking of handsome romantic manses, could I have some more John off, Senator? Okay. Senator My Boo, as we call him.
2: Look, the abuses of power, the abuses of federal power, the misconduct is unprecedented. That is why Donald Trump so deeply fears his impending losses in these midterm elections, because he recognizes that when there's a change in the balance of power in Washington, there will be real transparency and accountability imposed, and he and those who have enabled him will have to answer for their misconduct.
0: Yes. Oh, so ready for the enablers to pay for this, too. One more.
2: I don't know of Republican colleagues who agree with the president on this. Privately, most elected Republicans in this building think the president has lost it and is dooming them to dismal losses this fall.
0: Except for noted lickspittle leg humper, Representative Mike Johnson.
1: Oh.
0: Really? So because he Grampy has been going on and on about communism, that's they all have to do that now?
1: Uh-huh.
0: Okay.
3: The election will be over. Whether we're going to maintain our freedom in a constitutional republic, the greatest experiment in self-governance in the history of the world, the longest surviving constitution on the planet, the nation that everybody wants to emulate, we are the greatest nation in the history of the world. We are fighting right now in Congress over whether we're going to maintain our status as a constitutional republic, or we're going to trade that in, dismantle the foundations, and go down this dark road of death to communism.
0: Dark road of what was that?
1: Death and communism.
0: Oh, death and communism. Oh, is that what we're running on?
1: Yeah.
0: Okay. Wow. How's that working out for them? Oh, by the way, Trump again has claimed the our L.A. mayor's race was crooked because Spencer Pratt
1: lost.
0: Didn't win.
1: Yeah.
0: Yeah. Well, yeah, we'll talk about all that. And Malcolm Nance and Carlos Alzraki all coming up.

0: Gosh, Vince, the Crash Dummy Museum is something. And to think all this has helped people learn to buckle their safety belts.
1: Yeah, like this. The clipped of Toot Toot car driving across the common.
0: What's that he's covered in?
1: Looks like a fender. Talk about getting wrapped up in your work.
0: Hey, Vince, out here, the world's first airbag.
1: A fine example of pop art.
0: And look, the Mona Lisa.
1: Yeah, well, crashed into walls long enough, I guess it'll take the smile off anybody's face.
0: Vince, look at this vase, covered in tiny dummy drawings. Do you think it's Baroque?
1: Why, did you break it?
0: Hey, Vince, do you think we'll ever end up in a museum?
1: Let's hope, Lair. When everybody in this great country of ours finally learns that buckling up can save their lives, then our job will be done.
0: And with luck, they'll put us here, right next to the Venus to lots of miles on her.
2: A message from the Ad Council and the Department of Transportation.
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4: NBC News Radio, I'm Scott Carr. The U.S. has started a third consecutive night of strikes against Iran. U.S. Central Command says the strikes were at the direction of President Trump and will continue to degrade Iran's ability, in their words, to attack innocent civilians and commercial shipping in the Strait of Hormuz. This after Trump said he's reinstating a blockade of the strait. Lindsey Graham's sister will take over his South Carolina Senate seat until the end of his term after his unexpected death Saturday. The governor of South Carolina, Henry McMaster, announced today that Darlene Graham Nordone will serve in the role until the term ends in January. President Trump says he'll address the nation in a primetime speech Thursday. MS Now's reporting the president will claim that declassified intelligence reveals a foreign nation's plot to interfere with the 2020 presidential election. California and 11 other states are suing to block Paramount Skydance from taking over Warner Brothers Discovery.
5: The largest merger in Hollywood history would extinguish competition.
6: California Attorney General Rob Bonta announced the antitrust lawsuit Monday in Los Angeles. His backdrop, the Hollywood sign.
5: It would result in higher prices, lower content quality, and fewer movies and TV shows.
6: Bonta also says the $110 billion deal would kill jobs. Paramount Skydance responded in a statement saying the lawsuit is wrong on both the facts and the law, and delaying the purchase will actually hurt workers. The feds approved the merger in June. I'm Jason Athenson.
4: An ICE-involved shooting in the state of Maine has left one person dead. Governor Janet Mills says in a statement she was briefed on the shooting and that state authorities were working with federal officials. It happened in Biddeford, south of Portland. The Immigrant Rights Coalition in Maine says the man killed was a 26-year-old from Colombia who'd been authorized to work in the U.S. This after a man was shot and killed by an ICE agent in Houston. Reports say the man killed was not a person being targeted by ICE. Scott Carr, NBC News Radio.
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4: It's another day off for the World Cup ahead of the semifinals. France and Spain kick off from Arlington, Texas, Tuesday. Meanwhile, Lionel Messi and Argentina continue their World Cup title defense against Jude Bellingham's England squad. They'll play in Atlanta Wednesday. Now as we hear from Matt Mattinson, the head of FIFA, Gianni Infantino, is exploring the possibility of expanding the World Cup to 64 teams.
8: Infantino told a Swiss broadcaster that discussions will begin after the current tournament, saying giving every country a chance to compete would provide an incentive for them to build more competitive soccer programs. An expanded World Cup field could be in place by 2030. I'm Matt Mattinson.
4: Here come the robots to Hoboken, New Jersey, where city officials are rolling out a squad of them with the goal of improving road safety and accessibility. Lizzie Radabali has details.
9: Residents of Hoboken will see robots from the company Daxbot roaming sidewalks to collect data. The month-long survey will study street conditions, pathways, and crosswalks. Bots will be under constant supervision and travel at walking speed. They will also wear high-visibility vests. The initiative is part of Hoboken's Vision Zero plan to eliminate traffic-related COVID-related injuries and deaths by 2030. I'm Lizzie Radabali.
4: At the weekend box office, a live-action version of Moana had a disappointing start, even after finishing in first place.
10: Listen, princess, if you're going to do this, you got to go through a whole ocean of bad.
11: I'm not a princess. I'm the daughter of the chief.
4: Moana made $43 million in its debut against a $250 million production budget. The movie had been expected to make between $60 and $65 million in its debut weekend. Finishing in second place in its second weekend theaters, Minions and Monsters made more than $20 million, while the fifth installment of the Toy Story franchise ended up in third place, making $18.5 million in its fourth weekend. Scott Carr, NBC News Radio.
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0: Last night we got an update on the president's Iran again, off again war. Trump formally notified Congress that we have resumed military action against Iran. I thought that would get applause out of this room, but I guess it didn't. Yeah, remember when Trump said this was like a little excursion that was going to just last a few weeks? That was 4 months ago. And I'll be honest, I'm starting to regret voting for this guy three times.
1: Three times?
0: Three times.
1: Yeah.
0: I still don't understand why he even started this war. It's Jeffrey Epstein was his best friend for many, many years. And he was. Don't forget how many times he's mentioned in the Trump Epstein files. Sorry, I have the Hanta virus, so.
2: In for Kimmel.
3: Ike Barinholtz.
2: There you go.
4: Yep.
2: Two Democratic senators calling out Todd Blanche for not meeting with survivors of Jeffrey Epstein, saying Blanche has more interest in protecting Trump than providing transparency to survivors. Chris Mulholland and Patty Murray are holding Blanche to his word from 2 months ago that he would meet with the survivors. I'm good. I hope that's this whole hearing.
0: Yeah.
2: Is them. He said Blanche met last summer with other close advisors of Trump, a group they believe is more interested in minimizing damage to the president relating to his personal friendship with Epstein. Trump, what did he say? He said, Todd Blanche is doing a phenomenal job as acting attorney general of the Which is how you know he's doing a crap job, because Trump. Okay. Karen in Chicago, hello.
5: Good morning. Thanks for taking my call. I just want to give special props on that front to Allison Gill and Katie Fang for what they're doing. Keep this out there. We can't stop talking about that. I am just so tired of the gaslighting, the projecting, the confections, the whataboutisms from the right. I missed the first 40 minutes of the show, and the reason was I was talking to this young lady who I befriended at the ICE detention facility last year. Mm-hmm. Her family has been impacted in such a horrific way over the last year. She is having to relocate. I'm trying to raise some funds for her to be able to do that for her and her children. The thing of it is, she was telling me her ex-husband was bragging about how he voted for Donald Trump. This is a Latino man.
2: Why?
5: Voted for Donald Trump because of the no tax on overtime.
2: Nice.
5: Promise that he, you know, which basically, and now he's not getting any overtime.
2: Oh, so
5: these companies.
2: Surprising.
5: Yeah, I know. I mean, and, you know, of course it was never what he said. And I still don't understand if you are not a wealthy white man, how, and because we've already seen how Donald Trump lies like he breathes, how anybody believed him going into the 2024 election. And then you have these panels on CNN, even with this election fraud lie, 2020 was stolen. None of them will admit that, you know, that's not true, that it was all of the investigations, everything, the court appearances proved nothing. But Steph, this is the thing. They keep pushing this, and they do the whataboutisms, and they go back to 2016 and say, like, the Democrats were saying that the Russians. There was evidence, right? This is the thing that I think we need to be very clear when we talk about this. There was evidence versus no evidence, lack of evidence. That's the difference. And no Democrat.
2: Yes. I will be doing the back.
5: Say, no Democratic. Sorry. No,
2: I said
5: leader ever, you know, they dropped it. Yeah.
2: Yes. I will be doing the backstroke in whataboutism tonight on CNN with the fill in the blank right wing tool.
5: Oh.
2: It is endless. It's endless what they will defend. And I don't know how speaking of you talking to, you know, victims of ICE and their loved ones. I don't know how this is still partisan in any way.
3: Yeah.
2: I was looking, Karen, at the last words. Rene Good's last words were, I'm not mad at you, bro. Alex Pretty's last words were, are you okay? This young father, I tried to stop. First of all, I mean, he wasn't the target. He was here legally. But again, Chris, I hate even saying that stuff because it makes it sound like, oh, it would be okay. It is a misdemeanor to be here undocumented. It's... Okay. Yes, Harry Enten on ICE's favorable ratings.
1: Take a look at ICE's net favor rating during Trump's term. You know, you go back to July of 2018, among all voters, they had a positive net favorable rating at plus one. But look at this massive decline now. We're talking about minus 20 points. So we're talking about a 21-point decline among all voters. And that is being driven in large part by independents. Again, just look at these declines here. Among independents in term one at this point for Donald Trump, ICE's net favor rating was minus three. Not so great, but not terrible either. Look at this number now. It's negative 42 points. That's a nearly 40-point decline on the net favor rating of ICE right now compared to where we were in term number one for Donald Trump at this point.
2: Yeah, it's weird. People are against their neighbors getting executed in cold blood on camera. It's weird for, you know, driving. This story that just came out, again, it's not just people that have been killed. Report tallies traumatic injuries from ICE's weapons. It's been a brutal tactic deployed by local and federal law enforcement officials time and time again. Tear gas, rubber bullets, pepper spray to control protests outside ICE detention centers or during enforcement operations. Now a new report shows doctors and human rights experts documented 412 verified incidents of misuse of these crowd control weapons, also known as less lethal weapons. 203 injuries stemming from alleged misuse of crowd control weapons. Some of them include blindings, traumatic brain injuries, lacerations, fractures, and contusions. The true number of injuries is likely far greater, the report shows. And I, you know, if Maine is any indication, Chris, like they're the next state that has had it with the Susan Collins of the world and them continuing to vote for this stuff. And then that was pathetic. Her saying, I'm the one that stopped the traffic stops, when Trump, of course, humiliates her in record time today by saying, no, we're not stopping the traffic stops. Right. She's just ineffective and has blood on her hands. So Minnesota just got the evidence now in the ICE murders of Renee Good and Alex Pretty. We'll talk to Glenn Kirshner about it, Chris. But anybody knows, first of all, this is too late.
3: Right.
2: And you don't know what they've seized everything. At the crime scene, right? Federal investigators provided previously withheld hard drives containing statements, police body camera video, and other evidence in the killings. But again, nobody trusts anything ICE says or anything they've done with the evidence in the interim. Mm-hmm. That's not a real investigation, taking the local control away and taking all the evidence, and et cetera, and then months and months later going, oh, here.
3: Yeah. States rights my ass.
2: Yeah, exactly. All right, here is our hero, our heroine, E. Jean Carroll, yesterday.
4: I don't understand how people can be afraid of a fat, elderly man who wears apricot makeup, his hair done up like Tippi Hedren in The Birds, and sits in a courtroom and moans and groans and complains.
2: Love her. Yeah. We've been honored to have her on the show.
3: Yes, we
2: love to have her back.
3: Yeah.
2: Here she is.
4: Two dozen women have come forward and accused Donald Trump of sexual abuse, sexual assault. And some say it's more than that. Some say it's way more than 24. Some say it's 48 women. And he and Epstein were like 9 and 10. They used women to keep score. They really don't care about women in this country.
2: By the way, those numbers she's mentioning are only the adult women that have accused Donald Trump of rape and or sexual assault. All right, Steve in Chicago. Hi, Steve. Hello, Steve.
6: Hello. I want to make a proposal that I think will bring all of the Democrats together.
2: All right.
6: Can I suggest that we put E. Jean Carroll on the $5.6 million bill?
3: I like that.
2: That's funny. He prepared that material in advance. Okay.
3: Did you see the close-up of that dollar coin, that dollar Trump coin?
2: No.
3: It is... it's
2: tacky?
3: Scary. Yes,
2: okay.
3: Well, he's like glowering at you.
2: Yes.
3: You know,
2: yeah.
3: Instead of like, you know, George Washington sits there on the corner, just, you know, being stoic and all that.
2: No, he thinks he looks tough.
3: Exactly, he's just glowering
2: that
3: at you.
2: Scowl, like that's his. You know, like E. Jean Carroll just said, she's one of the early ones saying the emperor literally has no clothes.
3: Right. Yeah.
2: Right. So that's some tough, this top elf guy.
7: He looks like stoic or anything.
3: No, he never has. Ugh. He's always like...
2: He's trying to look like some tough guy.
3: Right.
2: He's, like she said, wears makeup and heels.
3: Apricot
2: diaper
3: makeup.
2: And yes, exactly.
3: Yes. hair done up like Tippi Hendren.
2: And birds. The birds. So Trump continued to raise red flags about Spencer Pratt's election results in his bid for L.A. mayor. Dear God. Saying something has to be done about the crooked elections in our... Spencer Pratt was easy number two, maybe number one, but certainly number two. And all of a sudden they had mail-in ballots poured and Spencer Pratt was gone. Yes, because we're a crystal blue city in a crystal blue state.
3: You know, God. Even if he is successful at getting rid of mail-in ballots, people are still going to vote.
2: Yeah.
3: You know, it's not going to get rid of the blue people voting.
2: No, we just
3: just going
2: to
3: go out and vote on election day.
2: You just have to hope, Chris, that this superpowers people to vote, them trying to take your vote away in whatever way they're trying to
3: do it.
2: We just have to overcome every single obstacle they throw in our way. You know, like in those action films when the guy's running, they keep throwing things at him to try to stop him. What movie am I thinking of, Sam? There's lots of movies like that, right?
3: Are you thinking of like 007's Aston Martin? You know,
2: maybe.
3: You know, like the foam and the oil,
2: everything, and just some guys that's running after you's way.
3: Is that what you're thinking?
2: Yeah, I don't know. Hi, Maggie in Massachusetts. Grandma's old.
8: Hey, y'all.
2: Maybe it was on Bonanza.
8: I'm with.
3: Oh God. I dragged it.
2: Go ahead, Maggie.
8: Hey, first I'm with Karen from Chicago on all of this insanity. It's just driving me crazy. But that also leads me to applause for Seth, the Homo of Hope.
2: Mm-hmm. Yes.
8: His new video, These Are the Times, is available everywhere, and people should check it out because he's right. It is time to get back into the streets.
2: Yeah, well, if people are saying, Maggie, let's see what happens tomorrow night. But if he declares a national emergency and he's setting up, I don't know what, martial law, federal takeover of elections, I mean, we've got to take this seriously, as crazy and demented as he is, because of his enablers, right? Including up to and including the Supreme Court.
3: Yeah.
2: Didn't that hit your brain immediately? You're like, are they just going to go, oh, okay, well, if the president says so, then, you know. For the first time ever, I guess states aren't in charge of their own elections, right? Michael in Oakland, our pro boner. Hello, Michael.
9: Hi there. Resemble that remark.
3: Yep. Yes.
9: So I want to talk about ICE, the ICE detentions. Let's be clear. They are driving unmarked vehicles. They have almost no badging that identifies them as members of law enforcement. They have far less training than local law enforcement does. Which, by the way, has changed significantly since the George Floyd killing. Mm-hmm. Local police are far more amenable to de-escalation. There's far less police violence now. It's way, way down. Statistics across the country.
2: Are they, though? I would question that, but okay.
9: Oh, yes. Okay. Well, at least in California, way down.
2: What if friends will always say that, you know, when they say a few bad apples? What is the rest of the saying? Spoils the whole bunch.
3: That's what Donny Osmond said.
2: Oh, that's true, too. That's who I'm thinking.
3: Yeah.
2: On Bonanza. 19 minutes after the hour. This portion of the show brought to you by Chapter Oh My Friends. 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It's a maze. Yeah. Just navigating a government website. Oh, my God.
3: Ah.
2: I got locked out of my own Social Security.
3: Ah!
2: I need hand-holding. 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
3: No.
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3: Right.
2: But that's okay.
3: Yeah.
2: But you don't have to. 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
2: 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Well, AISI, it was NBD.
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0: Stephanie Miller.
1: Yes, we did, and not on Spencer Pratt. Okay. Goodbye. Goodbye. Shush, shush now.
2: He said he was going to leave.
1: Shush, yes, you promised us. That was like a big get-out-the-vote thing. You promised us you would leave if you lost.
2: He's a liar.
1: Yes.
2: Like the rest of them.
1: Okay. So tomorrow we're going to have to hear the wow, wow, wow, rigged election, God knows what else. So we're bracing ourselves for that. Okay, Malcolm Nance is on a secret mission. I don't, despite the fact that I put a microchip in the scruff of his neck one time when he was here, I don't know where he is.
2: I'm sure he appreciates that.
1: So we may find him, or we may have to reschedule for tomorrow.
2: You know, he's a former spy. He probably did that to you, like,
1: yeah,
2: for real.
1: Yeah, I think, right? mine's like just a useless decoder ring that does nothing.
2: Right.
1: Yeah.
2: He's the one who put the microchip in your scruff.
1: Exactly. Oh, you know, my girlfriend taught me the thing on your, you can, you know, share your location. I've never done that before. It's creepy to me, but and first of all, she doesn't need it for me because I never leave my house. I'm like, oh, you're still at your house. Yes, I'm at my house.
2: Yeah, I have some friends who I share a location with.
1: Yeah, that's the thing. Is that a thing, Sam, the kids are doing? Because I find it creepy.
3: I don't know if kids are doing that. I think parents.
2: Yeah, like you're not a parent.
1: Oh, yeah, because my girlfriend was in Italy. And so sure enough, it showed up that she's in Italy, which I knew because I trusted her. But then, you know, it would have been funny if she was in Russia. So she's like a honeypot. And I'm like, wait a minute. This is showing St. Petersburg.
2: Yes, that's true.
1: Yeah, because you know me, I'm easily duped by very beautiful women.
2: She was tempted by a Russian honeypot.
1: Yes. Point. Well, we don't know if she was Russian.
2: Oh, she was Russian.
1: Probably.
3: Well, honestly, with dating apps, it's like, who hasn't been scammed
1: at some point? See, I love you, Sam. It's not just me. I'm so easily duped. Okay. Anyway, yeah, that's a new thing. We need to find my phone or whatever the thing it is.
2: Yeah. I have some friends on it, on Find My, so that I can see how close they are to my place. When they're on their way.
1: She said she and her friends said, I'm like, okay, I don't have that with none of my friends.
2: Like if they're on their way to pick me up, you know, I know when to, you know, be outside.
1: See, I'm from the era of, remember on the news at like 11 o'clock, it would be like, it's 11 o'clock, do you know where your children are? And none of our parents did. They didn't care. They're just like, I don't know, be home.
2: My mom was always be home before the streetlights come on.
1: Right. But we didn't even have phones, let alone find your phone. Your parents didn't give up where you were.
2: They put a big, tall flag on my bike.
1: Oh, well, that's effective. So the predators can see you more easily. Hi, Alex and Encino. Hello.
4: Hello, good morning.
2: Hi.
1: Yes, hi.
4: So, I disagree with Chris. Sorry, Chris,
2: everybody.
1: Welcome to my world.
4: If they're going to force me to go into a voting center, which it's been a long time since I've done that, and I hated it. I could tell you a nightmare story, but
2: sure.
4: I'm sorry if they forced me to do that. I'm not voting anymore. And I'm sure there's a lot more people
2: like
4: me.
1: Yeah, well, then they win. This is what they hope. Well, this is the point of voter suppression. Yeah. It's also to cause despair. And this is what I'm afraid of, Chris, is when people go to the, they're not going to allow a fair election. So what's the point? The point is we have to turn out even more massive numbers. 29 minutes after the hour. Maybe Malcolm Nance, maybe not. Carlos Alzraki, for sure.
2: Well, yes, he's a definite.
1: Yeah.
5: It's Thursday night, and you're grabbing drinks with some friends. Started off with a pitcher for the table, which quickly becomes two. There's pool. And there's the photo booth.
6: All right, everybody, squeeze in. 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
5: Followed naturally by an order of wings. 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

0: We have a government-funded police force that is murdering people. Meanwhile, he is stealing money from the American public. His sons, Dumb and Dumber, are making hundreds of millions, if not billions of dollars. This is the most parasitic, anti-life, pro-death, anti-family cult on the planet that masquerades as these competent family men.
1: Thank you, Jennifer Welch. Telling it like it is, as usual.
2: Dumb and Dumber.
1: I'm telling you, Maine is going to, this is really going to be a factor, I think, Chris, in this Senate race. Yeah. This is a montage of Maine residents talking about ICE.
3: People have to realize this is not normal, and it cannot become normal at all.
4: This is murder with impunity, and this could be happening to any one of us. Any one of us. He's 26-year-old with a child. He has a legitimate reason for being here. He had Social Security. It's horrific.
1: Yeah. What did we say yesterday? Someone said they're a firing squad with a budget at this point.
2: Yeah.
1: So speaking of the Maine race, Schumer says I'm staying out of the Maine Senate race. I think that's wise. That's probably. If he were to publicly back a candidate ahead of the party's nominating convention this month, Politico reports, it would likely be used against the candidate by his or her opponents. Instead, with a truncated primary timeline, Schumer is keeping his focus on the general election and defeating Susan Collins. Asked if he would endorse a candidate before the July 25th convention, Schumer said, I'm staying out of Maine. We talked to both Mike Nellis and Brian Tyler Cohen yesterday about the fact that they share our hatred of labels and limiting our party, you know, to anything other than a big tent. I hate these labels, Chris. They just, the whole, like, establishment or democratic socialist or you know, neoliberal. I don't even know what they mean anymore. Different people, as Mike and Brian, and they're super smart strategists, said, you know, different people are going to win in different places. And you can't, you know. By the way, it was not the Democratic establishment that picked Plattner. It was more of this Democratic Socialist wing. So if we're going to stop all the infighting is my point, right? Let's applaud, you know, Mayor Mamdani's success in New York. And let's applaud when a good, if you want to use a label, establishment Democrat wins somewhere else, good. That's what blue, no matter who. Means. And I'm, you know, going into this terrifying whatever is going to happen tomorrow night speech, we have got to be more united than ever. For instance, the Iran war, what have you seen, Chris? 80%? Do you see 80% of anything Americans are against?
2: No.
1: 80% are against this Iran war.
2: Yeah.
1: And see, this is a debacle. Unless you're, of course, Mike Johnson.
5: The president says that the MOU is dead, hostilities are back on, and says the 60-day clock is just reset. Is it time to consider an AUMF vote? And when it comes to the toll that the U.S. is reportedly going to be charging, is that really proper? I mean, in the past, the administration has said there should not be a charge, and now 20%.
6: I'm going to let the White House answer to that. We're still waiting for the details on the toll idea.
1: Well, I guess he doesn't know anything.
2: Right.
1: He doesn't know Trump has already tacoed on charging tolls.
2: He hasn't gotten his marching orders from the White House yet, obviously.
1: Right. Yep. One more.
6: You heard the president talk about how he wants to effectively double the funding for national defense. Look, we live in dangerous times. We're fighting communism on our own shores, and we're fighting evil terrorists and tyrants around the world. And we have to be able to protect our national security. So this is not the place to get into the details of that.
1: We are not fighting communism on our shores. Oh,
2: that,
1: my
2: that,
1: God.
2: That's
1: going to
2: be
1: it?
2: Their refrain. That's
1: going to
2: be
1: what they're running against.
2: That is what they're running on.
1: Okay.
2: Yeah.
1: Yes, because, yes, Mayor Mamdani opened up.
2: And it's effective to a certain portion of the Republican Party.
1: Nobody under $11 billion knows what communism even is, what Grampy was ranting about.
2: Which means that they can define it for themselves, and they are.
1: Oh, God. Okay, well, here's what I say to that, ma'am. This, to Jennifer Welch's point, I think people understand this. Trump's sons have billions of dollars in defense contracts. What did Noel Castler just tell us? They're not going to stop the war because they're making billions off of it. While we're, it's killing all of us at the grocery store, at the gas pump, on and on. Trump's sons, Don Jr. and Eric, have amassed a portfolio of defense technology startups that are benefiting from new Pentagon priorities and spending, further entangling the U.S. interests and the Trump family's financial fortunes. This is
2: stealing from the taxpayer.
1: The Trump brothers have invested in more than a dozen defense tech companies and other firms seeking business from the Pentagon and federal agencies. The companies have collectively generated at least $3.2 billion in direct government business since the sons invested, an additional $3.1 billion in future contract options. This is why we said this $2 billion figure is just the start of it, of what Trump has made since he got into office. He and his whole family are grifting the bejesus out of us. It's really, as who was it? We were just talking, Bob Seska said, any one of these stories, any one day, right? Mm-hmm. That the president just had to finally pay a woman he raped yesterday as adjudicated by a court of law. Okay, I just felt I needed to say that. By the way, speaking of the war, did you see this story? This is the world we live in. So, a United passenger says crew ordered him to change his T-shirt before he could travel. A New Jersey man says he was forced to change an anti-war T-shirt before boarding a United Airlines flight after a flight attendant deemed the message offensive. He was boarding a flight from Atlanta to Newark, wearing a shirt reading, "Bombing kids is not self-defense." So, I guess that's controversial now. And again, I thought of Iran and us blowing up school kids, but of course it could have been Gaza. It turns out he's Palestinian, so it likely referred to Gaza. Yeah. But that's controversial to say bombing kids is not self-defense. He said he was very confused when he was pulled aside. He said the shirt was intended to advocate for children and oppose violence regardless of nationality or ethnicity. So that's controversial now, I guess. Michael in the Bronx. Hello, Mike. Michael in the Bronx.
7: Hey, can you hear me?
1: Yes.
7: Ah, you go. Hi. You know, the Todd Blanche hearings is going on right now.
1: Yes.
7: And if this goes out to the full floor, one eye to keep on is Susan Collins. Why? Because she already made a big mess of situations when she confirmed Brett Kavanaugh.
1: Yes.
7: After dismissing Christine Blaine Ford's testimony on sexual abuse. So all those that are so complaining about Graham Prattner, which I don't disagree with, the whole thing is that Susan Collins is the one that set up that kind of behavior by confirming Kavanaugh's college frat boy behavior into the Supreme Court.
1: Yeah, I mean, this is what I was saying, Chris. If he flipped to turn to Republican tomorrow, Susan Collins would be concerned about Graham Prattner, but would still vote for him.
2: Absolutely.
1: Just saying. I don't know. Does anything matter anymore, Chris?
2: Nothing.
1: I have the answer on my
2: nothing
1: desk
2: really
1: by
2: matters.
1: The end of business. Does anything matter?
2: I think Madonna said nothing really matters.
1: Really?
2: Yeah.
1: According to a trove of internal Justice Department emails obtained by a government watchdog and provided to the New York Times in advance of Blanche's confirmation today, he created an organizational plan for the weaponization group that assigned key investigative lanes to some of his own deputies. That ensured, among other things, that he had tight control over one of the most sensitive issues on his plate, demands from Trump and his supporters to identify, investigate, and punish those who once pursued them. Mr. Blanche's cooperation in Trump's retribution campaign, both as a deputy attorney general and acting attorney general since the ouster of Pam Bondi, is a defining characteristic in the view of his critics. I mean, no kidding, but they have every kind of evidence, including in writing, that this is his sole, what do you call it? It's his sole purpose is to persecute, to protect Trump from prosecution and to prosecute his enemies based on nothing. By the way, Bill Pulte, I forgot he's the housing guy.
2: Yeah. He's
1: the one.
2: Pulte Holmes. Yeah.
1: But so he's going to be standing next to Trump, I guess, tomorrow night for this horse. And he's the one that provided this confidential mortgage data on all these people that, you know, Democrats that Trump is prosecuted. It came to nothing.
2: Yep.
1: That came to nothing. But he's the one that, like, stole their private data and tried to gin up some prosecution. And it's just okay. All right, back to the Iran war for a moment.
2: Okay.
1: Secretary of Defense Pete Hegseth ignited a firestorm of criticism when he released a new video clip to social media vowing to crack down on all leakers. Hegseth critics called him out for his past national security lapses, particularly Signalgate.
2: Oh, yeah.
1: Where he, remember that? Yeah, uh-huh. He took part in a group chat about sensitive military matters with a journalist mistakenly added to the unsecure discussion. And remember, put our pilots at risk because it was a flight path, everything that, would, that they would, the enemy would need to know in advance.
2: That's right.
1: Was leaked. Yeah. So he's going to get on. Okay. In other keg breath news, he vowed to fix. By the way, I think he just stopped the promotion of more women of color in the Army. I think that's, just saw that this morning.
2: I did too.
1: Yeah. He vowed to fix the suspension of 8 South Carolina National Guard Apache helicopter pilots after they were grounded after a low-altitude flyby over crowded beaches during a July 4th air show. The incident is the second time this year he has publicly inserted himself into an Army flight safety review. He wrote, "We'll fix this. Carry on, Patriots." Remember he said the same thing when they, what did they do, a flyby? Who's the drunken rocker guy? Yes, Kid Rock. They did a flyby just to wave at, with our taxpayer money.
2: Drunken Rocker covers a lot of people.
1: Yeah.
2: I mean.
1: Sorry.
2: Right, Lonnie?
8: Oh, yeah.
1: But it's, that was, again, our taxpayer money. Remember when he said the same thing? Carry on, Patriots. I mean, can you? Okay, don't even. Can you imagine? Right? Like, Biden orders a flyby to say hi to Barbara Streisand. That's exploding.
2: First of all, nobody would do a flyby by Barbara Streisand's house.
1: No, because of the Streisand rule.
2: Exactly.
1: She just wanted to know where she lives.
2: That's right.
1: In other drunken Kid Rock news, because I just said and now I forgot I have a... Kid Rock boasts of drunken late-night calls to Trump. Oh, that's good. The guy with the nuclear codes is listening to a drunken rocker that calls him at 3 in the morning. Kid Rock said, it's awesome. It's one of my late-night drinking tricks, you know.
2: What?
1: Is he just trying to see what he can get Trump to agree to when he's drunk? Okay. You know, sitting around having some beers, it's like 11 or 12 on a Friday or Saturday. I know he's up. He sleeps like me. He sleeps like 5 hours. I know when to get him, and he's so gracious. He always picks up. Oh, that's nice. He's not going to negotiate with Iran anymore, but when a drunken Chris Rock calls, okay.
8: Kid Rock. He said Chris Rock.
2: Yeah.
1: Oh, sorry. Kid Rock. Sorry.
2: I don't think Chris Rock would be calling Trump.
1: He won't take Chris Rock's calls because he's black. He always picks up. Or he'll call and check in just to shoot the almost of the time. Oh, that's good. That's nice that the president has so much free time to. He's not calling me to ask, hey, what should we do in Iran, Bob? I don't get those calls. I enjoy the hell out of hanging out with him, talking with him, just having a front row seat to the greatest show on earth. Oh, okay. Well, did he just call it a show? Because
2: Kid Rock has access and you don't, Stephanie.
1: Yeah. Most of our allies don't, but Kid Rock.
2: But Kid Rock does.
1: Yeah, unless they happen to be drinking with Kid Rock. Okay. Gosh, I need to break because I'm... Oh, wait, hang on. I'm not done with Hegseth yet.
2: Oh, God. Okay.
1: I'm going to pull myself together just to... You know what? Sometimes really, some stories just do knock the wind out of me. I just realize the timeline that we're expected to survive.
2: What's going on?
1: For 10 years now. Hegseth, just priorities, Chris. Hegseth frustrated with the lack of adherence to grooming rules in the Army.
2: Yeah.
1: So we're in an unnecessary war that has killed I don't know how many people, including our service members, and we're in this endless war now that's costing a trillion? What are we? A trillion dollars?
2: 11 billion.
1: Right. As they juggle, this is an actual story in this actual timeline, America. As they juggle ongoing U.S. military operations against Iran and a host of other national security challenges, senior Pentagon officials have also been pressing ahead on a far different priority, tightening the grooming, fitness, and appearance standards of American service members.
2: He wants every soldier to have hairless abs.
1: Right. No hair, no fatties. Remember that speech?
2: No fats, no femmes.
1: Yeah.
2: Uh-huh.
1: Military officials have recently taken steps to address troops who fail to meet hair, weight, and physical fitness standards 9 months after Pete Hegseth delivered a blunt message to a room full of admirals and generals. That was the no beardies, no fatties speech. Mm-hmm. As you know, you remember, it's up there with the we shall take them on the beaches, we shall, you know, that. It's like right up there with no fatties.
2: And they shall all have hairless abs.
1: Right. We shall fight them. I don't know. Who am I doing, Churchill? Who am I doing? Sam?
2: That's not quite Churchill.
1: We shall...
8: Sounds like you're trying to do...
1: I don't remember.
8: Kennedy.
2: Yeah, it does. It kind of sounds like...
1: Oh, I think it's Haas on Bonanza. Okay.
2: What?
1: I don't know. I'm obsessed with Bonanza this morning. I don't know
2: Lauren
1: why.
2: Green?
1: I don't know. There's no beaches in Bonanza. It was only
2: no,
1: prairie.
2: Bonanza was
1: okay.
2: Set near Lake Tahoe.
1: We
2: Lake
1: shall
2: Tahoe.
1: Fight them on the beaches. We shall fight them on the...
2: God.
1: He vowed there'd be no more beardos and fat troops in that speech. The renewed emphasis comes as Hegseth has privately in recent days about seeing service members with facial hair and has expressed frustrations over lapses in physical training. You know what? He should just shut them up since he can't do a pull-up or a bench press to save his life without getting spotted by, black guys! Trying not to promote in the military.
2: He wants all of his soldiers to look like they did gay porn for Falcon in the 80s.
1: Yes. Yes. Oh, so homo-gay, that guy.
2: Just hairless, oiled up.
1: We shall fight them. You know, I'm going to Google that. Okay.
2: Maybe we should like...
1: Not you, fatties. It's all that has become like Lord of the Flies. I don't know what's happening.
2: Didn't Piggy get killed with a rock?
1: Yes.
2: Okay.
1: Yes. Uh-huh. Yes. Okay. 49 minutes after the hour. This portion of the show brought to you by the Native Path Hydrate. I'm going to need to get through the rest of this show. Why? I'm telling you, I was wondering, Christopher.
2: Uh-huh.
1: I was wondering why I'm sometimes having headaches, dizziness, brain fog, irritability. I thought morning radio. No, dehydration. Did you know that? It can sometimes contribute to all those things. Staying properly hydrated with water and electrolytes, that's the key, plays an important role in supporting memory, focus, mental alertness. As we age, hydration becomes even more essential. But right, you just start to look like a desiccated crypt keeper corpse.
2: Well, yeah, I mean.
1: Yeah. 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
0: 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Malcolm Nance is on a secret mission. We could not locate him. Hopefully he will be rescheduled. But, you know, he posted, as expected, U.S.-Iran attacks have resumed. Iran hit a tanker. U.S. Navy's now striking Iran. Not a chance. Hormuz opens. He said, America,

0: You're going back to war. Trump and Iran are already exchanging fire. I predict Trump had adopted Netanyahu Hegseth Graham belief that a total war will start striking broad targets, including war crimes of energy, power, oil fields. This is going to hurt us all badly. No kidding. We will catch up with Malcolm when we can. In the meantime, I found the speech as reimagined by Pete Hegseth.
1: Oh, God.
0: We shall fight them on the beaches. We shall fight on the landing grounds. We shall fight in the fields and in the streets. We shall fight in the hills, and we shall never, ever surrender. No fatties. Churchill should have thought of that. No beards. No beards. You know, fatties.
1: You know, Churchill himself was a bit of a...
0: Yes, was a bit rotund. That's probably why he did not have a no-fatty policy like Pete Hegseth. I just can't believe our priorities. I can't believe what we're focused on while we're in this ridiculous, unnecessary war. And by the way, viva la resistance to the people that trolled Trump with a 10-foot-tall Iran war participation trophy in the National Mall. Mm-hmm. He was ruthlessly trolled. It's a 10-foot-tall Iran war participation trophy. It included a plaque that said, "We hereby award President Donald J. Trump this participation trophy for his enthusiastic involvement in the Iran war. While some concern themselves with military strategy, diplomacy, or measurable outcomes, President Trump demonstrated the courage to participate regardless of the final score." Thank you, patriots. Carlos El Rocky.
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1: It is Controlled Chaos, KCAA, 1050 AM, 106.5 FM in the Inland Empire. Good morning, everybody. It's a hump day. A hot, muggy, effing hot, muggy, hot, muggy, hot, muggy, hot. I can't spit the words out.
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2: Yeah,
1: listen. I'm melting down. My brain's melting. Oh, that was years ago. That was years ago. I actually went to Tijuana. To get my my dental work. Because the Estados Unidos, you get ripped off. Right? Serious. So anyways, like I said, it's hot, muggy, crazy. Though I am still doing my workouts. After the show, I will be doing my rock workout. Waiting for the World Cup soccer game this afternoon at 12 between Argentina and England. I'd like to see Argentina win. And I'll talk about the World Cup in a little bit. But just got to say, man, be careful out there because it is so effing hot. You walk out and you just start sweating. And I love how people, you know, and I've said it before, like, oh, I love the heat. Really? You love this heat? Then you must have been born in hell if you love this heat, because this feels like hell. And it's crazy. So just drink lots of water, man. In fact, yesterday I went and played golf in it. Yes, I played over at Big Rock. It's a great golf course, great layout in Indio. And I played golf, and I actually played great. I found my swing again. I had lost my swing for a few months. Well, I was all over the place. I was shooting, you know, I'm a good enough golfer that I can still shoot in the low 80s. But I found something in my swing yesterday, and I shot an 80 after, like, I was like 5 over par after 4 holes. And then I was 2 over for the next like 13 holes. So or 3 over after for the next 13 holes. I'm telling you, between the heat and the construction going on, I don't know how these guys are doing this crap, man. I mean, talking about hell. How would you like to be driving a truck with no AC, watering dirt? Man, I mean, Jesus. Talking about it. Terrible gig. So between that and the heat and just the chaos of our society, just be careful out there, man. You know, I'm just like going out and playing golf. It was fun. I'm working out, drinking lots of water, though, and beer. So anywho, the world is a vampire. It's a crazy time, isn't it? How'd you like my, did you listen to the show yesterday about Sir Isaac Newton predicting the end of the world? In 1704, Sir Isaac Newton, who's basically the father of science, of modern science, predicted that the world would come to an end in 2060. Check it out. So we got, what, 34 years to go? Oh, well, make the best of it. Make the best of it, but it's just crazy times, man. And I mean, now we're fighting again with Iran, the Strait of Hormuz. You know, Trump saying, "Oh, we're gonna control the Strait of Hormuz, and then we're gonna put a toll on it." This guy, just stop. The American people are sick of this. We're just trying to survive. I know I'm in survival mode, man. I'm in survival mode. I'm just waiting till November, the midterm elections, and see if anything changes. Seriously, it's just crazy. It's just crazy. And then now ISIS reared its ugly head again. Last couple of days, two people, one in Maine and one in Texas. What the hell is ICE doing in Maine? I mean, how many Hispanics or illegal aliens are in Maine, for Christ's sake? Serious. So there was a kid that was shot dead in Maine a couple days ago, 26 years old. I've been watching the video. I don't see anything that he did. Yeah, you know, I mean, I don't know. And then there was another father of a couple kids, seemed like a good dude, that was killed in Texas by ICE. And I guess the government has basically shut down ICE as far as like doing traffic stops. So they can't like just pull a car over and start harassing people because people are scared. I mean, the guy in Texas, he has a business and he was with his brother and he was driving and he saw some cars following him, unmarked. Doesn't say like ICE, like, you know, the LAPD has their signatures and the LA Sheriff's Department have their signatures on their cars and stuff like that. But ICE agents don't have anything. They're unmarked vehicles. So they see a couple cars following them. They start tripping out. The brothers start tripping out. And ICE pulls them over and then shoots the driver. And I guess the bullet whizzed right by his brother's, you know, I mean, his brother was in the passenger seat and the guy was in, you know, the guy got killed, was in the driving. I mean, come on, man. Really? Really? The one in Maine blows my mind. Like, what is ICE doing in Maine? I get Texas. I get California. I get Arizona. I get those type of states because we do have a lot of illegal aliens that cross over in the border there, you know, to California, Arizona, and Texas. Maine, for Christ's sake? I don't know, man. I just don't know anymore. Do you? Do you know? I don't know. I don't know anymore. Who are these people? So anyways, it looks like the Homeland Security has shut down ICE agents from actually, you know, going after cars or vehicles or pulling car and vehicles over. It's sad. Now their families are just like completely devastated. This has got to stop, man. I get the you know, when Trump wanted to like close the borders, I get that. I mean, Joe Biden just let everybody in. I mean, seriously. I mean, Joe Biden was the worst president of the United States ever. He's definitely the worst president ever of the United States, the Estados Unidos. And if he would have just stuck to his word, remember when he said, oh, I'm going to be a bridge from one generation to the next. Remember that when he got elected? I was like, okay, he's only going to be in there for 4 years. He can't screw things up too bad. It's already screwed up. We were coming out of COVID. Everybody was just tripping out about the whole thing. And then he decides to run again. And then he goes and does that debate against Trump, which I'll never forget. I was in Vegas watching it. I actually took a vacation in Vegas 2024, and I was just like, oh my God, this is insane. He gave the presidency to Trump. Joe Biden did. So part of Trump's presidency is Joe Biden's fault. Okay, bottom line. I mean, in the last 10 years, I mean, it's just so crazy. Like Obama and Bush and all the, I mean, they were like classic presidents. You know, they didn't do everything right, and they kind of effed up here and there. But at least they had respect, and they had some sort of, like, you know, the presidency meant something. Now the presidency is just a joke. It's just an effing joke. And I guess we just got to get through it, right? Just got to get through it. And I was watching a little bit of the news yesterday, like, after the show. And the guy that's running the federal, what is it, the... What is it? You know what I'm talking about? Controls interest rates and stuff like that. Oh, he's saying everything's great. The economy's kicking ass. I don't know, man. It's a crazy time. It's just a crazy time to live, man. It's just a crazy time. So anyways, speaking of crazy. Well, let me get this. Speaking of crazy, this is kind of crazy. So I go to the mail yesterday after golf, right? Yeah, I played golf in this heat, okay? And I actually played well. It was fun. I actually enjoyed it. It was kind of crazy, but I enjoyed it. As my phone rings, always, right? Potential spam, as always. Why don't I just shut the phone off? I mean, you know, the only reason I really leave the phone on is when my mom is not here with me. And that's rare now because she's always with me now. I mean, she's with me like 95% of the time. You know, I need a 5% break every now and then. She goes back to her senior apartment, but she doesn't like staying there. She always calls me up and is like, Gare, can I come over? I'm like, of course. I mean, I just need a break every now and then. I mean, I've been taking care of, and I don't mind. Don't get me wrong. I do not mind taking care of my mom. I did not mind taking care of Scotty. I wish Scotty was here with me. In fact, like I said, I played golf yesterday. I mean, it's amazing the spiritual energy I feel between him and I, because he gave me my putter like 50 years ago, over 50 years ago, this Acushnet putter. It's like a miniature golf putter, but I love the putter. So when I go out there, I usually play by myself, but Scotty's with me and he helps me read the putts. And I'm talking to him when I'm on the green, like, Scotty, how much is it going to break? Oh, it's a foot to the left, Gary. Hit it firm a foot to the left, or it's going to break to the right about 4 feet. I'm telling you, man, my putting was insane yesterday. Scotty was with me. It was so beautiful. It was so magical. In fact, on the last hole, I hit like a 25-foot putt for par so I could shoot 80. And, I mean, he's with me all the time, especially on the golf course. It's really cool to feel his energy from the next realm. And it's a beautiful thing. It's just a beautiful thing. And I love it. And every time I make a putt, I look up at the sky and throw a kiss up to him, go, Scotty, Scotty. So anyways, I wanted to just say that because this realm is kind of effed up big time, big time. Looking forward to the next realm. I really am. I'm looking forward to it. I am not afraid of dying at all. In fact, I'm not saying I'm looking forward to it, but I'm not afraid of it, and I welcome it, because this world is all effed up. The human race is crazy. I mean, they're bat-ass crazy. They just, the disrespect factor and the deceiving humans on this planet is amazing. Just like I was telling you on Monday, where my friend who I've known for over 50 years, who I went to high school with, totally deceived me about the trip to Oceanside. You know, I mean, if you don't, let me run by this real quick. And then I got to talk about what happened, what I got in the mail from Edison. This is crazy. I've never had this happen. I don't know if you've ever had this happen, but I can't even believe this. And what I'm going to do probably after the show is call Edison, and I'll play the call tomorrow, because unreal what happened. It was so bizarre. I'll tell you about this, but what was I talking about? See, I lose my train of thought at times, man. I'm telling you, the construction and the heat is melting my mind. I'm going through hell. But anyways, it's a tough time to live. It's just a tough time to live. I can't think of what I was going to talk about. Oh, my God. That sucks. Okay, let me take a break and regroup. Think this over. And then what I'm going to do is I'm going to read this letter I got from Edison. Okay, I mailed them a check about a month ago. And I'm like, was wondering in my bank account, like, why hasn't it been cashed? Why hasn't this check been cashed by Edison for my electric bill? And I'm going to tell you why it wasn't cashed. And I can't even believe what went down here. This is so bizarre. You got to stay tuned for this, because this is insane. And then I'll try to figure out what the hell I was talking about before that. All right, it is Control Chaos. I'm melting.
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4: Hi, Evil. How you doing today?
5: Good, Jerry. How are you?
4: Good. Can I ask a couple questions? Who's your hero?
5: Oh, I had many when I was a young man. Joe Louis. Eddie R. Carroll. And Maurice Richard was a real hero of mine. I ended up playing professional hockey for a couple of years in the Western Hockey League and in the Eastern Hockey League, so... I kind of followed the footsteps of the fellows that I had as heroes, you might say.
4: What's more dangerous, jumping the Grand Canyon or getting a divorce?
5: You got that wrong. It's Snake River Canyon. You got that wrong. It's the Snake River Canyon. Do it over.
4: What's more dangerous, jumping the Snake River Canyon or getting a divorce?
5: Jumping the Snake River Canyon and getting a divorce. There's no. Well, what's that kind of a question, Zed? I mean, I don't know what you're talking about.
4: In any of your accidents, have you ever broken your penis?
5: I don't want to. What do you ask me questions like that for? I mean, that's stupid.
4: Thanks, Evil. Appreciate it.
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1: Thank you, Fat James. Appreciate it. Another one of my friends up in the heavens in the next realm. I just feel those guys all the time. They're with me. It's amazing. It's really cool. I love it. That's why, man. I mean, you know, the people I used to hang out with here, most of them are gone, but the few people that are still left, I mean, there's only like two or three people that I really trust. That I've known for many, many years, but I'm tired of it. I tell you straight up, man, I've been wiping some of my friends right off the map. I am so sick of their BS and crapola, and I've known them for 30, 40 years, 20 years, whatever, and I'm just not taking their crap anymore. I'm just sick of it. Like, goodbye, adios, go live your miserable life. I'm living mine. It is Control Chaos, KCAARadio.com, also iHeart, Amazon, Apple, all the different social media platforms. It is a hot effing hump day record-breaking heat. It's muggy. Oh, it's a dry heat out here in the desert. Really? These people. Who are these people? I don't get it, man. I mean, the mind melt, man. I'm going to have, you know what? I got to have Bo, my buddy Bo Riles. We do a show called Bet the Fix every Saturday morning at 9 a.m. Pacific right here on KCAA. We talk about sports and betting and stuff like that. And I've known Bo. He's one of my closest friends. Him and Gus Brockamani are probably my two closest friends that are honest, that are real. They don't, like, try to deceive me or, you know, take shots at me as some of my other friends have or have their own agenda. My former friends. And I've been blowing people off left and right. I've blown off about, I'd say, three or four of my good friends this past year because I'm just sick of their crap, man. I'm not going to take their nonsense or their idiocy or whatever there is. Lack of respect. Lack of respect, man. I'm all about it now, and I'm sick of it. But anyways, I'm going to have Bo call in maybe next week to talk about when he came out to the desert to visit me for my birthday and for the Mihaw DP World Celebrity Invitational. Because he got a taste of what I'm talking about right off the bat. And he's like, yeah, Gary, you're right, man. These people are weird out here. I'm like, yeah, I told you, dude. Think I'm making it up? So anyways, I got to read this. This is kind of crazy. This is crazy. Never had this happen. I don't know if you ever had this happen. I still don't understand it. And I'm going to have to call these cats. Edison. Okay. SoCal Edison. Where I get my electricity, maybe where you get your electricity from, right? Talking about monopoly. The Department of Water and Power in Los Angeles and now SoCal Edison out here in the desert in Coachella. So anyways, I made my payment, always make it on time, and I usually pay a little bit more than what's due on the bill because I try to get ahead of the game, like maybe $30 or $40. Ahead of the game. If the check's for like 200, I mean, if the bill's for like 200, I'll write the check for like 230 or 240. And I've been doing that for many, many moons. So anyways, I've been looking at my bank account the last, you know, couple of weeks to find out why hasn't the electric bill gone through in my checking account. I look in the mail after golf yesterday, and I get this from Edison. Okay, this is crazy. Tell me if this has ever happened to you, because I don't think it never has happened to me. And I'm actually going to call them today. I'm not going to play it tomorrow because I think I'm going to do a show with Sacred Awakens with Gabe Rains. We're going to do a show. We do that show every Thursday. So I'll play the call Friday. But this is the letter they sent me. Okay, so they returned my check. Okay, my bill was for $231. I wrote it for $261. And they returned my check. This is what they wrote. Dear valued customer, we are returning your remittance, I guess that means check, for the reason checked below. Please supply the necessary information or make corrections so that we may promptly credit your account. Okay? This is nuts. To expedite processing of future mail-in payments, submit checks with the original bill stub, which I did. If you do not have the original bill stub, identify the customer account number on the check. So yeah, okay. Then the other thing was, here we go. It's hard for me to read this, but because it's very dark where my studio's at. I'm putting on my phone light. When submitting payment for multiple customer accounts, ensure payment and amounts owing to the applicable customer accounts are in balance, whatever the hell that means. So this is the reason for, this is what they wrote. Then they wrote, reason for a return. Okay, reason for a return. Amounts do not agree. If paying a different amount than what is due on the bill stub, indicate the amount paid in the amount enclosed box on the bill stub. These guys sent back my check because I overpaid. Not because I didn't have the money in my account or the check bounced, because I overpaid by $30. Have you ever heard of something like that? Have you ever had a check returned to you because you overpaid an amount? I mean, you would think that they would love that. Oh, this guy's paying more money than he should ahead of time. This is how asinine this effing world is. This society is. They returned a check that was perfectly good. Would have cleared. I have plenty of money in my account. But I overpaid. I overpaid, so they returned my check. It just blows my mind, man. I just was like, are you effing kidding me? They returned the check because I overpaid by $30? I mean, I've never heard of anything like that. It's just so weird what's going on in our society, man. This is the type of effing stuff that's going on that is just like mind-boggling. Totally mind-boggling. So what I'll do, because you have to wait on the phone and you have to, you know, you have to, I'd call them right now. Believe me, I'd call them right now. But you have to wait on the phone, and I don't want to, you know, waste that time. So what I'll do is I'm going to call them after the show today and just tape it. I'll tape the call, and then I'll record it and play it for you on Friday, because I'm just like, what the hell's going on here, man? I mean, I have I'm paying off my air conditioning, my AC unit. I had to buy a brand new AC unit for $13,000 last year. So I've been paying like an extra $50 a month on that, trying to whittle it down a little bit. They haven't returned my checks. I always pay when I always call for my credit cards. I always pay a little bit more money than is what's due on my credit cards. Never had anything returned, but SoCal Edison returns it. And then I tried calling the guy. I tried calling yesterday, and the guy sounded like a robot. I was like, oh my God. I kept on saying, are you AI? So I'm going to call him today too. I'm going to call him today after the show and try to find a person that's real. That guy sounded like a total AI. I wish I would have taped that call, because it was a mind blower, man. But I mean, they returned my check because I overpaid by $30. SoCal Edison, great job, guys. You guys are kicking ass, just like the rest of them are. I have to point that out. I don't know if you've ever gone through that, but to me, I found it like totally bizarre. There's so many bizarre things in this planet, right? There's so many bizarre things. It just blows your mind, doesn't it? Doesn't it blow your mind? It blows my mind. I don't know. You tell me if I'm crazy or not. Sometimes I feel like I am crazy. I'm trying to stay sane, but it's kind of tough. So we'll see what happens. We'll call him tomorrow, or I'll call him today, and then I'll play it on Friday's show. All right, there you go. It is Control Chaos, KCAA 1050 AM 106.5 FM in the Inland Empire. I'm Gary Garver. You know what I'm going to do? I'm going to play. I had a PETA call in last week, and there's one of the vice presidents of PETA called in to discuss parakeets and how this company in Chino is killing parakeets. It's just so bizarre. Like Sir Isaac Newton, can we just move the, instead of 2060, can we move it to like 2030 maybe? End of days, you know? I'm sure the plants and the animals would appreciate that. All right. So I'm going to replay that call after the break. All right. Man, I'm all over the place today. I'll tell you, the heat is melting my brain.
0: Controlled Chaos
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1: Your pet is like your family member. 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
8: Hey, Snoop, how you doing? Hey, man, what do you think about Sean Penn's comments about Howard Stern?
9: What did he say?
8: He said that Howard was worse than Osama bin Laden.
9: Hey, everybody got an ass like they got opinions.
8: Why are so many more rap artists committing crimes than country artists?
9: We're just getting caught. They ain't getting caught.
8: Do you hope someone will liven things up tonight by acting like an ass?
9: I'm pretty sure one of those country musicians will.
8: Who's the biggest prick in Hollywood you ever met?
9: I ain't met him yet.
8: Are you a fan of Mark Harris?
9: Who the f*** is Mark Harris?
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9: Never heard of him, cuz.
8: You want to play gay chicken?
9: No, I'm with it.
8: And who's more of a problem for this country, Mexicans or blacks, Soup?
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6: The man that Howard Stern fired and said he would never work in radio again. That's right. It's the second coming of Gary Garver. I used to be such a sweet, sweet thing to lay.
1: 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Gary Gar here. It's a hump day. Looking forward to watching Argentina play England in the World Cup. Starts at noon today. Spain beat France yesterday, so my bet's still going. I took Spain. I bet 15 to win 115, so my bet's still going. And my ancestors came from Spain. The Sephardic Jews, yes. Sephardic Jews means Spanish Jews. But we got kicked out of Spain in 1492. Well, I don't hold it against Spain. Long time ago. But I'm rooting for Spain to go all the way, man. And it's going to be World Cup's been fun. I don't understand some of the rules with the offsides and all that crapola. And these guys are a bunch of floppers. I cannot believe how much flopping these cats do, but I've been enjoying it. So we'll see who wins today's game between England and Argentina to face Spain in the World Cup. And I believe it's, is it Sunday or Monday? I don't even know, but check your local listings. All right, right now what I want to do is I had an interview with a vice president, one of the vice presidents of PETA. I have PETA on the show all the time because I'm tired of the human race hurting animals and treating animals like crap. It's disgusting. It's foul. And I wish, you know, did you see the thing with the bison? Did you see the video of the bison ramming into that grandfather and flipping him on his ass? I mean, it's kind of, you know, hey, listen, you know, don't hang out with bison out there, you know, in Yellowstone. So, I mean, they probably want to kill that bison now, right? Probably want to euthanize them, just like we do mountain lions when people trek into a mountain lion area, or mountain lions come down to try to get some food, or bears try to come down and get some food, you know, here in Southern California. And then they either hopefully they put them in the wild. A lot of times they'll put them in the wild, but they've had a multiple of times of coming down and digging through the trash. Sometimes I believe they euthanize them, which is disgusting. I'm just so sick of the human race. You know how I feel about humans. Humans, Newman. So I had the vice president of PETA call in last week to talk about parakeets. Yeah, parakeets are like pets. My ex-wife has like 50 birds, man. And, you know, my brother Scotty had an African gray parrot, a couple parrots and things like that. He had a couple birds. And these parakeets are being killed by this company in China. So here's Daniel Payton to talk about it. I'm tired of the human race hurting animals. It's ridiculous. It's disgusting. And it happens all the time, from horses to dolphins to whales to every known animal has probably been harmed by the human race at one point or another. And this story really is really disgusting. It's about parakeets and birds. My brother, my late brother, God rest his soul, used to have plenty of birds. He had, you know, talking birds, he had parrots, he had parakeets, he had all sorts. He loved birds. And when I came upon this story, when PETA sent me this story, emailed me this story, I was like, you got to be kidding me. So I have one of the, not the vice president, but one of the vice presidents of PETA on the phone to discuss this. It's Dan Payton. Good morning, Dan. How are you?
10: Good morning, Gary. Thanks for the intro. Thanks for having me. I'm great. How are you?
1: I'm doing well. It's just really foul what the human race does to animals. I mean, animals, you know, they have no say in the matter at all on this earth. And I think that's why AI is coming through and the aliens are here. And they may just say, okay, humans, you screwed it all up. We're going to take you out and let the animals and the plants and vegetation take over, and we can all live happily ever after. But anyways, before that happens, or we still got a few more years on this planet, but this is really a weird story and just so disturbing about how this company is crushing parakeets' necks. What the hell's going on here? This is a company in China. So please, Dan, tell us all about this, because this is just really disturbing.
10: Yeah, in a nondescript building in Chino, this business called BPD, they used to be called Barney's Pet Distributors, but they were sued, they got a lot of bad press, they came under a lot of fire for their animal welfare practices, or lack thereof, I guess. They changed their name to BPD. So they're a big distributor, wholesaler of small animals, reptiles, of small mammals, and of our winged friends, birds, and they sell animals to Petco and PetSmart stores in California, frankly, all the way into the Midwest. And we've been curious, you know, a lot of the U.S. knows about puppy mills. More and more of the U.S. knows that small animals come from these types of places as well. Not many people have really looked at, you know, where are companion birds coming from, like those ones that, you know, your late brother had back in the day. And come to find out, they're coming from massive warehouses that treat animals in the exact same way. As you said, we documented workers tearing birds' heads off while they were still alive, throwing them down to the ground to kill them.
1: Why? Why would they do that? I mean, why would they go around and just, you know, snap birds' necks off? I mean, these little parakeets and stuff like that. I don't think I could do a job like that. I think, you know, they said, hey, you know, hey, I want you to kill these birds. Like, why? Well, you know, they're sick, blah, blah, blah. They're not going to live anyways. I'm like, I'm not doing that. I quit. I mean, it's weird how the human, some of the people on this planet just don't give a damn about this type of stuff. And then there's people like you and I that are just outraged by it.
10: Yeah, I mean, you're not the first person to ask that question. It's a great question. How could you go into work every day knowing that this is what was going to be on your, you know, task list? I mean, I think people become desensitized to it. And to your original question as to why on earth was this done in the first place, I think, you know, it didn't cost them a penny to do it. I mean, one of the comments that our investigator recorded a worker there saying was, look, if we had a vet come in and look at every sick bird you saw, we wouldn't be making a profit. So at the end of the day, the money, the dollar, is what the priority is. And if you have a sick or injured bird, which you're going to have every single day in a huge place like this, they're going to need to be put out of their misery, which is fine, except that rather than calling a vet to do it like you would for a companion animal you cared about, simply tear the animal's head off, crush their neck between your hands, etc.
1: It's just ridiculous. And by the way, why don't they just hire a vet? You know, why don't they just hire a vet to do this type of stuff, to do it humanely? You know, I mean, you know, just have them on call, just have them at the, you know, wherever, the warehouse, yeah, or whatever. Why don't they just do that? Why don't they do that instead of having their workers, you know, snap their necks? It's just, it's like, hey, what do you do for a living? Oh, well, I snap birds' necks off for a living. I mean, I don't know. Yeah. It's just so weird.
10: Yeah, and it's amazing because one of the things that, you know, we saw in this case is that, you know, for every bird you see on a store shelf at a PetSmart, a Petco, or, you know, some other chain, or even a mom and pop store, the reality is that A, that bird's parents are still probably locked in a cage in some godforsaken place, and B, probably all of the eggs that he or she hatched with are probably dead, and there's probably a few other dead animals along the way through the process. There are so many deaths, there are so many killings in this industry that's how you get to a bird being for sale for $50, because frankly, it's not a sustainable operation financially unless you just upcharge so much at the end to cover all the losses that you've incurred from day one.
1: So this is, the name of the company is Creekside Birds, is that correct?
10: Creekside Birds is the breeder, and they supply birds through a middleman to BPD in Chino. And from there, you know, they're on store shelves in Petco and PetSmart right there in Chino. But we know that BPD supplies animals all over the West Coast into the Midwest and so forth.
1: So how'd you guys get in there? How'd you guys, did you just, you know, say, hey, we're going to, you know, expose this? Did you have some undercover PETA cat go in there, or how did somebody call you guys, or how did it all roll out? I'm just curious.
10: No, you know, it was randomly selected. We had an undercover investigator. We were curious about the plight of birds generally in the U.S. and in the breeding operations. We found a job posted at this operation online. One of our investigators applied. She used her full name, her social security number, all her, you know, biographical information, everything true. She didn't say that she works for PETA. That's the only, yeah, right.
1: Yeah, right. Yeah, yeah. By the way, I work for PETA too.
10: yeah.
1: I love
10: it. But yeah, she got hired in and went straight to work. And I mean, she was a model employee there for them. She didn't kill animals, of course, but she did everything else that was asked of her. And they gave her a raise. They gave her more responsibility. They thought highly of her. And then the feds showed up one morning, and the very next day they brought her into the office and fired her because they knew she was the one who had turned them into the feds.
1: Wow. So the Fed, what happened? So you guys got videotape or audio tape, or how did the federal agency gets involved with this?
10: Yeah. So we went to meet with the U.S. Department of Agriculture the first week of April up near D.C. We brought them a sworn statement from our investigator. We brought them gigabytes and gigabytes of video and audio recordings she captured, photographs she captured.
1: I've heard of them killing the birds?
10: Oh, yeah.
1: Oh,
10: yeah.
1: My God.
10: And of sick individuals, wow, you know, that she had brought to the owner's attention over and over again. And, you know, they wouldn't provide her with veterinary care and so forth. And so,
1: wow,
10: a few weeks later, the Fed showed up in force and they wrote a report that found probably 2,000 violations of federal law at that property.
1: Did they shut it down? Did the Fed shut it down? Or how, what happened? I mean, what happens after this? So the Feds come in, the U.S. Department of Agriculture comes in. They have all these violations. So what's the next step? Do they get shut down? Does this Chino-based BPD get shut down, or Creekside Birds? Or what do the Feds do? Because we don't really know. It's always like, okay, they got violations, but what happens? Restaurants, if they get a bad, they go from A to D, they have to close down until they clean it all up. Is that part of the scenario, or how does this all roll out? How do you shut this thing down? That's what I'm asking.
10: It's a great question, and unfortunately the answer is not encouraging. The USDA has a pretty poor history of taking enforcement action. So they go into places like this, they write these damning reports. These reports get put on the desk of somebody in DC or thereabouts, and it sits and it languishes, and they never really flex the muscle that they have under federal law to go in, find a place, file criminal charges, suspend a license, revoke a license, and shut the place down.
1: Why not? I mean, why don't they do this? I mean, they have ICE raids all over the place. I mean, why don't they shut it down? Why don't they shut it down? They can. Why don't they?
10: I think, honestly, so the Department of Agriculture, when it was set up, was given the mission basically of promoting agriculture, which includes the use of animals. And so I look at it and think it's kind of a schizophrenic mission statement, because you're asking a single federal agency both to go out and tell the American consumer that purchasing animals from the pet trade in the U.S. is a good thing, that these animals are humanely treated, but at the same time, you're asking those very same people to come down hard on people who are violating the law. And ultimately, it's the pro-animal industry approach that takes priority at the USDA, we found, rather than the actual law enforcement and, God forbid, actually rescuing animals from distress.
1: Yeah, it's a lobbyist. It's the lobbyist. I mean, this is what we talk about. This is a big business. It happens in big pharma, big oil, big business, where these lobbyists have thousands and thousands of dollars and backing, and it's payola, man. It's payola. It's the same damn thing. It's the same damn thing. That's why our society is crumbling down, because you can never get to the truth, because everybody's getting paid off.
10: Yep, absolutely. It's true. I mean, the USDA calls, they refer to the people they license as their quote-unquote customers. And like, one of the parallels that we've asked is, could you imagine if the FBI referred to the people on its top 10 list as its customers? I mean, it's just a terribly twisted view of the people you're trying to prevent from doing more harm and from violating the law further, but you call them your customers. And I think that probably just says it all about what wins out at the end of the day.
1: So what can we do about it? What does Peter want the human race to do? What do you want us to do? I mean, how not buy birds? Because I mean, the thing is, saying that is that, on devil's advocate is that, brought a lot of pleasure to my brother, my late brother, his birds when he was growing up and stuff like that. And they were cool.
10: Yeah.
1: It's just sad that, this is the action that is being taken with these poor parakeets. By the way, I'm looking at your press release. Nearly 1,400 birds were found dead in just 27 days. Come on, man. Come on. There's got to be. I mean, so what do you want? What do you want us to do? Not just protest or not buy birds, or what's the thought process of PETA?
10: Yeah, it's not by birds. I mean, unfortunately, the feds are not going to shut the place down. Local law enforcement hasn't even responded to my walking into their station with our investigator and giving a statement. They just haven't acknowledged it whatsoever. So the law is not going to step in and solve this. Ultimately, I think the way to prevent more birds from suffering like this is to reduce the demand. So we're telling people, right, don't go into Petco or PetSmart or any other store and buy a bird, because you're just fueling the demand for conditions like this, essentially. And not to take anything away from the joy, that your late brother had, but there are birds who are available for adoption at a lot of shelters and rescues around the U.S. There are a lot of birds who are purchased from stores, and 6 months later, you know, someone's kid loses interest in the animal,
1: right,
10: and mom and dad realize, I can't provide for this creature who's going to live to be 15, 20, 30 years. And so they relinquish them to the shelter, which is the smart thing to do, but that animal still needs a home. So our position is if, you know, you're looking to add someone to your home, particularly a bird, go to your shelter as you would if you were going to adopt your dog or a cat, and bring in that, you know, that animal into your home that way as a family member, rather than taking $50 of your hard-earned money, giving it to a $1 billion corporation that's just keeping this underbelly of the pet trade alive in our country.
1: Yeah, I think that's fantastic. Well, yeah, that's really cool that, you know, you're not saying don't buy birds, period, but just take them from a rescue shelter,
10: yep,
1: and get them there, and stop paying PetSmart and Petco and all these places fees, and you know, where they're scamming you, and not only that, but they don't give a damn either. They don't care where they get the pets and all that. And it's sad what the human race does to our pets and our animals. It's just so bizarre, and that's why I love having you guys on, because it's just not parakeets, it's horses, it's dolphins, it's whales, it's everything. All the planet animals are just always being attacked by the humans. I mean,
10: yeah,
1: it's just weird. And looking at that story, I'm like, what's wrong with these people? All they do is get a veterinary, you know, have a veterinary on call, you know, hire them, give them a salary, and when the bird is sick,

0: not all the human race is like, you know, doing this stuff. It's a small greedy section of the human race that's doing this, and it's
1: amen.
0: Yeah, it's ridiculous, yeah. And we got to stop it. And I'm going to talk about it till they snap my neck.
1: The animals are grateful, Gary. Thank you.
0: You got it. All right. Thank you so much, Dan. Have a great weekend and week. Thank you so much.
1: Thank you, sir. You too.
0: All right, buddy. Thank you so much. All right. That's Dan Payden. He's one of the vice presidents of PETA. Can you imagine? I mean, they just, you know, toss him in the toilet, you know, or snap their necks and, I mean, crush him and throw him down the drainage pipe. It's so bizarre. Yeah, one day it's all going to even out. You know, karma. And like I said earlier about Sir Isaac Newton saying that the world's going to end in 2060. Yeah, the human race is going to end in 2060. AI is going to take over, blah, blah, blah. And then the animals and the plants and the trees and the ocean will be so beautiful. And it won't be ravaged by the human race. It won't be ravaged by the human race. All right. On that note, I'm out of here. You guys have a great rest of your day. I'll be watching the World Cup semifinal between Argentina and England. I'm going for Argentina. I want to see Lionel Messi in the final. And I'll be, you know, doing a little jogging, maybe a little swimming, so a little workout. Yes, I did my rock workout yesterday in 112-degree heat. I felt so good. Felt so good. Get off your ass and work out. All right. God willing, I'll be back mañana with some more chaos for you. We'll have the Sacred Awaken show where we're going to talk about, I don't know, crazy yes, as we always do. All right, you guys have a great rest of your day. Stay cool and enjoy the soccer if you can watch it, if you're not watering dirt for a living.

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1: NBC News Radio, I'm Scott Carr. The U.S. has started a third consecutive night of strikes against Iran. U.S. Central Command says the strikes were at the direction of President Trump and will continue to degrade Iran's ability, in their words, to attack innocent civilians and commercial shipping in the Strait of Hormuz. This after Trump said he's reinstating a blockade of the strait. Lindsey Graham's sister will take over his South Carolina Senate seat until the end of his term after his unexpected death Saturday. The governor of South Carolina, Henry McMaster, announced today that Darlene Graham Nordone will serve in the role until the term ends in January. President Trump says he'll address the nation in a primetime speech Thursday. MS Now's reporting the president will claim that declassified intelligence reveals a foreign nation's plot to interfere with the 2020 presidential election. California and 11 other states are suing to block Paramount Skydance from taking over Warner Brothers Discovery.
2: The largest merger in Hollywood history would extinguish competition.
3: California Attorney General Rob Bonta announced the antitrust lawsuit Monday in Los Angeles. His backdrop, the Hollywood sign.
2: It would result in higher prices, lower content quality, and fewer movies and TV shows.
3: Bonta also says the $110 billion deal would kill jobs. Paramount Skydance responded in a statement saying the lawsuit is wrong on both the facts and the law, and delaying the purchase will actually hurt workers. The feds approved the merger in June. I'm Jason Athenson.
1: An ICE-involved shooting in the state of Maine has left one person dead. Governor Janet Mills says in a statement she was briefed on the shooting and that state authorities were working with federal officials. It happened in Biddeford, south of Portland. The Immigrant Rights Coalition in Maine says the man killed was a 26-year-old from Colombia who'd been authorized to work in the U.S. This after a man was shot and killed by an ICE agent in Houston. Reports say the man killed was not a person being targeted by ICE. Scott Carr, NBC News Radio.
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1: It's another day off for the World Cup ahead of the semifinals. France and Spain kick off from Arlington, Texas, Tuesday. Meanwhile, Lionel Messi and Argentina continue their World Cup title defense against Jude Bellingham's England squad. They'll play in Atlanta Wednesday. Now, as we hear from Matt Mattinson, the head of FIFA, Gianni Infantino, is exploring the possibility of expanding the World Cup to 64 teams.
2: Infantino told a Swiss broadcaster that discussions will begin after the current tournament, saying giving every country a chance to compete would provide an incentive for them to build more competitive soccer programs. An expanded World Cup field could be in place by 2030. I'm Matt Mattinson.
1: Here come the robots to Hoboken, New Jersey, where city officials are rolling out a squad of them with the goal of improving road safety and accessibility. Lizzie Radabali has details.
3: Residents of Hoboken will see robots from the company Daxbot roaming sidewalks to collect data. The month-long survey will study street conditions, pathways, and crosswalks. Bots will be under constant supervision and travel at walking speed. They will also wear high-visibility vests. The initiative is part of Hoboken's Vision Zero plan to eliminate traffic-related injuries and deaths by 2030. I'm Lizzie Radabali.
1: At the weekend box office, a live-action version of Moana had a disappointing start, even after finishing in first place.
4: Listen, princess, if you're going to do this, you got to go through a whole ocean of bad.
5: I'm not a princess. I'm the daughter of the chief.
1: Moana made $43 million in its debut against a $250 million production budget. The movie had been expected to make between $60 and $65 million in its debut weekend. Finishing in second place in its second weekend theaters, Minions and Monsters made more than $20 million, while the fifth installment of the Toy Story franchise ended up in third place, making $18.5 million in its fourth weekend. Scott Carr, NBC News Radio.
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9: 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Why so many places? I want to maximize my splatter zone for more hope and happiness, so there's no gossip, no scandal, no K words here, no Kardashian talk, no H words, no headlines at all. But what, Dr. Mercy, you don't want to know what's going on? Nope, not with the headlines going on today. Definitely will give you a case of the four A's: angry, anxious, afraid, and aggravated. I don't want you on the road like that. I don't want you watching like that. So that's why we don't talk about the headlines. In fact, only place in any media I can say that does not talk about the headlines. And I'm very proud of that. If you're wondering if I'm out of my mind, listen to Monday's show. Why? When I address all the people who tell me that I live with my head in the sand and I'm too naive, I come at you straight talk on Monday. So listen to that show and see if I can get you to drink the Kool-Aid. But it's not Monday today, as you can tell from the studio. My co-host with the mostest today is someone that brings us over that hump, and it's called Wonderful Wednesday. Her name is Dr. Tiffany Tate. You may know her as a published author of many children's books, a U.S. Navy veteran, a retired OBGYN from Compton, California, playwright, singer, poet, songwriter, and more. And her newest milestone is running for
10: California State Senate.
9: California State Senate. I copy pasted the wrong one. Here we go. For California State Senate. Let's correct that now. And save. And please welcome back to my studio, Dr. Tiffany Day. How's that?
10: Fabulous, darlings. You're fabulous. And happy, wonderful, whimsical Wednesday, everybody. I am happy to be here with you once again.
9: Yeah, yes. And we already have a hello from somebody here. It is your sorority sister of the mostest.
10: Z-Queen, good morning.
9: Z-Queen. You're the captain of the Cashew Gallery, and you can start us off too by breakfast, taking a bite of our breakfast sandwich this morning. Top of the bun, looking around you, what are you grateful for? Bottom of the bun, we're going to model for you what you do before you go to bed tonight. What are you grateful for inside of yourself? What do you like about yourself? So, Dr. Tiffany, start us off. What are you grateful for outside of yourself?
10: I am grateful that I am here on the show with everybody today, because I could be a lot of places in the world, but I am once again here with you on this wonderful, beautiful Wednesday morning.
9: There you go. I am grateful that even though the Dodgers didn't win last night, they did win the night before. And yesterday, I finally got some good footage of the waves going through this stadium. And that was like super fun. I just love the Dodgers. I'm so grateful for an organization that really values diversity. So I'm grateful for the Dodgers. Mm-hmm. One more.
10: I am grateful that I had the opportunity to be interviewed by Karen Hunter on Sirius XM Urban View, and it was fabulous because she highlighted my book, Perfectly Perfect, and it was fabulous. I really enjoyed that opportunity. And I'm going to sneak this one in. I was in the Temecula 4th of July Parade. Happy 250th Independence Day, America.
9: Very good for you. That's phenomenal. Mm-hmm. And I am grateful for Asian Oprah giveaway tickets today. I have been told by my favorite guy at the Saban Theater. Well, actually, that's not true. My big brother's my favorite guy at the Saban Theater. But can you see this? Is it coming up? Bobby Brown tickets. Mm-hmm. My Asian Oprah giveaway ticket tickets today are Bobby Brown. It is this Friday. You get a pair. You get a pair. And you get a pair of tickets to Bobby Brown. Just go to my website, drmarissa.life, or just Google. Use my assistant Google and put in Asian Oprah. You'll find me. Message me anywhere on any of the platforms that you want to go and see Bobby Brown, who is celebrating 35 years. It will be him. It's not a cover band or anything like that. Bobby Brown's going to be at the Saban Theater. So doors open at 6. And yeah, this is my gift to you because I have to live up to my honorable moniker. I think headliner's on at 8. So I think, Dr. Tiffany, you'll be able to make it by the time Bobby Brown gets there. So that is my Asian Oprah giveaway for today. Thank you to Saban Theater for being where music meets the soul productions. Dana is the executive director, and he always, you know, we've gone to several things there, huh?
10: Yeah, we have, and we've had a great time. And Saban Theater is a wonderful place to go and enjoy yourself with friends and or family.
9: And supporting live music.
10: Absolutely.
9: Yeah. Yeah. Great. Let's go to the bottom of the bun, which is weight training for our self-care, self-love, self-worthiness, which is the foundation of good mental health in my book, literally. And so I want us to not fall asleep thinking about, oh, I forgot to do this, or, oh, I screwed up, or can't believe they said that about me. Instead, I want you to fall asleep thinking about what do I like about myself? That way we'll get a better night's sleep for sure. And we'll build that muscle that looks to ourselves for feeling good instead of looking for love in all the wrong places, or like the Gen Zs looking for likes literally in social media. So Dr. Tiffany, what do you like about yourself?
10: I like the fact that I have grown into the ability to take a compliment. And I know that as women, a lot of times when we take a compliment, a lot of times we will minimize it, whether it's our clothes. It's like, oh, well, I got it on sale, or, oh, I did this, or I did that. We will explain it away or minimize it. And I have grown into just being able to say, thank you. And I appreciate the fact that I am able to just say thank you without explaining it or minimizing it.
9: That's a great one. I always remember my encounter with this beautiful woman in Morocco when I used to be able to fly. And she said, I said, you're beautiful. And she looked at me and said, thank you, I am. And I was like, woof. If I could do that, and maybe not in our culture, maybe that's a little over on the extreme, but certainly to myself, to own that. And I'm getting better at it. You know, I grew
10: it
9: up.
10: It takes growth. It really does take growth. You have to grow into mobility.
9: Practice too. It's taming that, who do you think you are? Right. Or taming the voice that I grew up with, which is you're fat and you're ugly. So that's a pretty strong discipline to work at. So glad that you have that down, Dr. Tiffany. I got it down 88% of the time.
10: Yeah, it's a work in progress. I can't say I do it all the time, but it's something that I'm working on. I'm actively working on it.
9: Yeah, and women seem to do that more so than men. I have a little happy 88 tip called have a guy day. Guys walk in front of the mirror at the gym, you know, girls go and walk fast. Guys go.
10: Oh, absolutely.
9: Right.
10: So that have peacock a guy mode. Yes.
9: I'll give up my, what I like. Okay. I like that I'm funny. And what I say is most women think they are fatter, dumber, and not as beautiful as they actually are. And men, on the other hand, most men, not all, but most men think they are better looking, more buff, and have more hair than they actually do. That is in one of my comedy sketches. So anyways, thanks for joining us for breakfast this morning. I hope you do this good life habit, this hashtag Blissipline, every weekday morning with or without me. But when you do, I promise that you will sandwich your day in the most positive way. Thanks for joining us for breakfast this morning. And now for the topic of the day. Dr. Tiffany, what did you pick as the topic of the day?
10: I'm going to lean in. Truth, honesty, and transparency. The foundation of every great relationship.
9: Can you handle the truth?
10: I don't think they can handle the truth, but they're going to get it.
9: My response on her text was, really?
10: Yes.
9: I was waiting for the eyeball rolls from you for that.
10: I was too busy laughing. I was too busy laughing.
9: Yeah, we all know you better hang on, because this is going to be one wild ride of a show, because y'all know sarcasm is another service that I offer. There's the sirens. It's the truth. Dr. Tiffany, why did you pick this topic?
10: Well, it's time to smack it, flip it, rub it down, because I have spent quite a lot of time talking to multiple people about their relationships, some platonic, some romantic, and it was about truth, honesty, and transparency in these relationships. And it was the foundation of whether their relationship was going to falter, fail, or sail. And I'm like, okay, these are things that we need to talk about, because a lot of times we cannot stick our head in the sand. We need to address this. Mm-hmm. Point blank, period.
9: I actually replaced the P in relationships to a T.
10: Yeah, you can do that.
9: Yeah, that's the state of my mind. Actually, well, no, we're not going there. So, yeah, it is. I told somebody your topic yesterday, and their response was, yes, it's so important to be honest all the time. And I disagree with that. I think there are some times where a little less, especially brutal honesty. I don't think there's ever a time for brutal honesty. So that'll be my stance, that there are times when being not dishonest, but I think the sin of omission, as they call it, but I don't think it's a sin, that sometimes it's just better left unsaid. You know, so I'm going to put the moose on the table for that.
10: Well, it's interesting that you say that, because there is a thin line. The reality is truth builds trust. Honesty creates freedom, and transparency will sustain relationship. So whether you're talking about a marriage, a friendship, business, politics, or faith, there are these three principles that determine whether people will flourish together or slowly drift apart. So the reality is, there is no truly scientifically acceptable percentage for how often people are truthful in relationships. That's the reality of the situation. I searched, and the reality is, you get different things. There have been various studies, and there is no true consistency. It really depends on what counts as a true lie. You know, there's like these little true white lies versus serious deception. Mm-hmm. And how honesty is measured, like you said, Dr. Marissa. And there are some different research studies, because, you know, I am going to do some digging. And it depends on if you're looking at general adults in America versus everybody and what they truly disclose. And it's interesting, because you're looking at romantic relationships versus general relationships, and it differs.
9: Mm-hmm. Yeah, somebody just gave you the finger on that point earlier, which is this, not the other finger. And mm-hmm. We love it when you participate. If you've just tuned in and wondering what's going on in studio today, it is my special series on Wednesdays, popular series called Doctors in the House with myself and
10: Dr. Tiffany Tate.
9: On my 738 consecutive week show called Take My Advice, I'm Not Using It, Get Balanced with Dr. Marissa, the morning show on KCAA, NBC News Radio, AM 1050, FM 106.5, home to the Asian Oprah, number one talk in the IE. Thank you very much. And this morning's topic is
10: truth, honesty, and transparency. The and foundation I absolutely of relationships.
9: Oh, sorry. Mm-hmm. Forgot the tagline. Yeah, I have to say that whole, you know, what is the truth? is another, you know, slice of that. You were going that way. So before I forget my 8 cents worth on that, you know, the whole, there is no absolute truth, and people will argue with me, and I just will not argue with you on this, because it is, we're just too different to be able to agree on what is the truth, right? Truth is your BS, your belief system, a thought that you have practiced, a thought that you hold dear and true. And it does not mean there is no absolute truth. I'm sorry, you know, you're not going to convince me of that. You can quote the Bible, you can quote society, you can quote your culture, but depending on where that is, the truth will be different. So that's one of the things that I think gets us into a little bit of a pickle, because we're using these words as if there is an absolute, and there is no absolute.
10: Oh, absolutely. And the reality is that, you know, truth is reality. And it doesn't change because our opinions change. Truth is not popularity. Truth is not emotion. Truth is not convenience. And honesty is telling the truth. Transparency is allowing others to see the truth. And these are related, but different. For example, a person can be honest when asked a question, and a transparent person doesn't wait to be asked. Transparency is proactive honesty. So many relationships fail not because someone lied outright, but because important information was intentionally withheld. Silence can become deception. So ask yourself, am I truthful? Am I honest? Am I transparent? These answers may not all be the same. Now, statistics show when we were talking about some of those little white lies and things like that, about 60 to 75% of adults report telling at least one lie during a typical 10-minute conversation. Although most of these are minor socialize. And in romantic relationships, surveys have found that 20 to 40% of people admit to keeping significant secrets from their partner at any given time. And so that is something that is a problem in relationships. And that's why a lot of relationships fail.
9: I've only told one lie in my entire life.
10: And that is why Dr. Marissa is still single, because she's lying to me right now.
9: Happily single. Way too much truth telling in relationships. I'd never survive.
10: Yeah. But see, the key point is that most lies in relationships are not major betrayals. Many are small omissions or white lies. And that's why transparency is so important. Because most people tell small everyday lies from time to time. And so some research estimates people tell anywhere from a few lies per week to a few per day.
9: I wonder which category I go into on that one.
10: Yeah. So it's
9: well, I mean, look, I mean, I think people don't realize they're even lying when they do it, because if you ask someone how you are doing, you know, how are you? And they'll say fine, and they're not fine. Or if someone asks me, I'll say I'm happy. And am I always happy when I say I'm happy? No, but I say it because I'm happy 88% of the time. And you, I don't want to complain. I run the 21 day fast from complaining online. And there's no good that comes from saying, no, I'm not fine, unless you're with your best friend and you need to vent, right? That's the only time. So everybody lies at least one time during the day when they say I'm fine, because they're not, and it's okay. That's why FINE stands for effed up, irrational, neurotic, and emotional.
10: Well, you look at social media and appearances matter. And so appearances matter more than authenticity. And so social media encourages us to show our highlight reels, businesses market perfection, and politicians make promises. Some of them don't intend to keep them. And
9: not
10: families,
9: you, of course.
10: Of course, not me. I plan to keep everything, right? And families sometimes hide their pain behind their smiles. Mm. Just like you said, you know, I'm fine. I'm okay. No one wants to walk up and say, oh, I've had a terrible day. And so they don't want to have that Eeyore mode moping around. And so
9: I rarely ask people how they are, because I just don't want.
10: And it's hard to have that trust to coexist without the truth. And so it's hard to be your true authentic self and say, you know, especially if they're not your partner. But sometimes you really need to open up to your partner. If you cannot be yourself with your partner, and there's that barrier there, or even with a friend, you have to say, is that friendship really authentic if you can't be vulnerable with your friend? And if you can't be vulnerable with your partner, you have to question, is that partner the right person for you? Right.
9: And if you're anything like yours truly, the whole idea of being vulnerable is so difficult, which is what probably, you know, one of the reasons why I am, as Dr. Tiffany just announced to the world, so happily single. But it is so, I have to say, though, there's a time and a place, Dr. Tiffany. When you say the word authentic, it triggers me, because I've met so many people who think they have the right to express everything on their mind. It's my job to be 100% authentic. And if I'm not 100% authentic, then I'm not being me. And it's like, I look at them and I go, actually, it would do you better if you were less authentic sometimes. You know, everybody doesn't have the right to your opinion. Not everybody wants to know what's in your head. So there's a balance there, Dr. Tiffany. Mm-hmm. I think that, you know, authenticity is a little overrated, but I 100% agree with you that if you cannot be yourself with your partner, then why be with someone? I mean, that is the only reason why I keep dating. The only reason is because apparently having a good relationship allows you to feel synergized, because you have someone who has got your back. Haven't found that yet. I'm taking applications, but I've heard that is good.
10: Absolutely. And people don't disclose the truth in relationships for various reasons. Sometimes it's fear. Sometimes it is embarrassment, because they don't know how the other person is going to feel or take that vulnerability if they're going to use it against them. Sometimes it's pride. Sometimes in business, it's for financial gain. Sometimes it's a personal belief. You never know what is transpiring. You know, it's like, if they knew the whole story, they wouldn't love me. And you don't really know how it's going to happen. Or if they knew what I really think, I'd lose the relationship. Mm-hmm. And so people create versions of themselves. But every hidden truth creates emotional debt. And I think we have to really be conscious of what we're doing, whether it's just a friendship or a romantic relationship or a business relationship, because eventually the debt becomes due and the truth delayed often becomes pain multiplied.
9: I think that's why I'm not in a relationship, because that emotional debt sounds like a disease. I've never heard that term. And I, that relationship has left the dock. I know, she's shaking her head. Sorry. You have one more minute before we have to go to break. So make it good.
10: I think when it comes to relationships and the person is dishonest, dishonesty really can destroy relationships overnight, because it erodes them slowly. And every small lie says, you can't handle the real me. And every omission says, I don't trust you with the truth. Mm-hmm. And it's important to think about it, especially in families. Children remember broken promises. And I remember the broken promises that were made to me growing up as a child. And employees remember dishonest leadership. And church members remember hidden misconduct. So, and citizens remember political promises that were never intended to be kept. So we really have to remember who we are and the values we want to hold true.
9: Mm-hmm. Absolutely. That reminds me of the step in the 12-step program that said, made direct amends, except when to do so would injure them or others. So that is absolutely truth that Dr. Tiffany just shared with us. And we have to take a quick break for news, weather, traffic, and a word from our sponsors. So don't go away. We'll be right back. Chuck Willie used to say, we'll be back at 2 and 2. It'll be more than that. Don't go away. We'll be right back with more. Take my advice. I'm not using it. Get balanced with Dr. Rissa, the morning show, and very special Wednesday series called Doctors in the House with myself and
10: Dr. Tiffany Tate.
9: Don't go away. We'll be right back.

0: Well, she has been dubbed the Asian Oprah, and she just wants all of us to be happy.
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0: Marissa Pei's new book called 8 Ways to Be Happy.
1: Many of us say, I am my own worst critic. Nobody's harder on me than I am. And my response to that is, stop it. Why are you doing that to yourself? You have to be your biggest fan, because if you can't at the end of the day say, I did a good job, who is? We don't have to constantly be angry at the things that are wrong. Why don't we choose to be happy about things that are right? We have the choice. That's our muscle. And life is so amazing if we can see it.
2: Hello.
3: Do you think things are going well in Sacramento and D.C.? Do you think gas prices, inflation, and the cost of living are where they're supposed to be? Can you easily afford buying a home and homeowners insurance? Our incumbent thinks so. He openly praises Donald Trump, lies to us about the cost of living, and then shifts the conversations to non-issues that affect less than 1% of us. I know things are broken, and this isn't the country that I fought for. I serve our country in the Navy as a general medical officer and earned the Global War on Terrorism Service Medal. I've delivered hundreds of babies as an OBGYN here locally. Well, too many of us are not thriving, and that needs to change. I will fight to lower the cost of living to make sure we have access to amazing health care and make sure our schools are fully funded. I'm Dr. Tiffany Tate, Democrat running to be your next state senator, and I will be honored to earn your vote.

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1: And welcome back. 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Thank you very much. The station that leaves no listener behind. And streaming on iHeartRadio, Spotify, and of course my YouTube TV channel, which if you free subscribe and give me the finger, this one, not the other one, you will get an alert every weekday morning to tune into the show about hope and happiness with no headline bashing rhetoric, political blah, blah, blah at all. Instead, I want you to find something cool to learn and something fun to laugh at. And that's why I've been here for 738 consecutive weeks. That's over 14 years with over 1,700 podcast shows. I've been told I am the oldest. This is the only time I will admit that I'm old, but the oldest podcasters with podcast shows before they even called them podcasts. And now, Dr. Tiffany, this is the first time you've been on where I can say I am now over 5 million impressions on this YouTube TV channel. Give myself a little love. Yep. It happened while you were traveling. And I wanted to make sure that we celebrated that today. And if you missed the beginning of the show, today is Asian Oprah giveaway. You're going to get a pair of tickets to Bobby Brown at the Saban Theater. Thank you. This Friday, July the 10th. So if you're interested in that, hit me up on any of the platforms and say, I would like to go to see Bobby Brown. Thanks to the Saban Theater, where music meets the soul. Dr. Tiffany Tate is my co-host. Some of you know her as the hostess with the mostest, who is a U.S. Navy veteran. Retired, and she also is, you know, so many things. Most important to me is the best peach cobbler maker in the world, and she's also running for California State. Did I get that right?
2: Is that it?
1: Yep, got the first two. And what today the topic is, hold on.
2: Truth, honesty, and transparency in relationships.
1: My short form of that is, can you handle the truth? And most important, for those of you who don't know us, and this is your first time landing here, welcome. We're both doctors. Hers is the MD kind, so you can show her parts of your body that don't that are concerning you, not me. I'm the PhD, which just means piled higher and deeper. So that's what makes us doctors in the house. Just a quick disclaimer. All the things that we talk about here are from our experience. It is professional experience, mind you, and it's free for you. We're not charging. But please do remember that, you know, specific things that you want to have taken a look at, go to your professional We don't want you to come back and try something and then blame us if it doesn't work. If it works, we want to hear about it. Dr. Tiffany, what more can you tell us about truth, honesty, and the pursuit of happiness? No.
2: And transparency.
1: Transparency, yeah. You can tell I have a problem with that word.
2: Well, I wanted to say that once trust is broken, rebuilding it takes far longer than breaking it. And people are rarely 100% transparent in their relationships. Yeah. While baseline functional honesty is common, emotional transparency and full disclosure is rare. And I thought that that was really interesting, because you would think, okay, well, I'm in a relationship, I'm going to be transparent. And when I was talking to people about their relationships, I was like, okay, well, what do you do? And what do you do? And I said, okay, well, let me do some research about this. Well, individuals frequently withhold their thoughts, their feelings, and minor details to avoid conflicts, protect themselves from vulnerability, and manage their self-image.
1: Well, it's understandable for a couple of reasons that come to my mind is you cannot unring a bell. Mm-hmm. So if you say something in the heat of anger, that will get thrown back at you because you said it, which is why I, you know, as soon as things start getting heated up, I walk away. People don't like that because they want me to, and it's like, I know I'm going to say something that is going to, you know, sit on my head and make me, you know, really angry that I have to apologize. So I ain't going to say anything, you know. And then the extreme form of that is when you cheat on someone emotionally or physically, that's what happened as the final straw that I'm grateful for leaving my marriage and my husband. You know, can you get over unfaithfulness? Can you get over not telling the truth when you find out from somebody else something happened? You know, is it really true that if I came to you with that information first, it would have been better? I don't know about that. People say that all the time. You should have told me. I don't know about that. If I told you, you know, that's 100% you're going to be pissed off. If I don't tell you, there's a 50-50 chance that you won't know about it. You know, this is horrible. Mm-hmm. I know you're rolling your eyeballs.
2: No, I mean, the thing is this, when it comes to repairing truth, honesty, and transparency, it requires moving from passive omission to active, proactive communication. And you have to own your mistakes without waiting to be asked. And you have to regulate your nervous system to ensure emotional safety, provide daily transparency, and consistently align your actions with your words every time. And that's if you're trying to move to a healthy relationship. And this is just to get into that rhythm of transparency, non-defensive communication. So if you want to move from a defensive part to an active relationship that's healthy and whole.
1: I effed up said too often is like saying, I'm sorry when it's not your fault, or I'm sorry without meaning it. That's
2: absolutely. Yeah. I mean, if you're going to keep doing it, if the words don't match the actions and you're going to keep saying, you're sorry for the same thing.
1: Yeah.
2: That's a red flag. And yeah. So I think you have to look at whether it's a heartfelt, consistent apology that's not consistent, repetitive action that is the same action. And you know what your tolerance is.
1: Okay, so let me give you a practical example. Not me. Really, it's not me, but let's say you're in a committed relationship. I don't even know what that's like. But anyways, you're in a committed, loving, healthy relationship and you're not perfect. And someone at work, hot, right? And there's a little bit of flirty and you're flirty, but you don't, you know, you would never... You think you would never, but let's just say, I don't know, a little alcohol or a little, you know, not enough sleep, whatever it is. And you.
2: Not the alcohol.
1: Yeah. And you flirt, right? And you're flirting on text. Okay. And you're like, you come to your senses and go, what the fork am I doing? And, you know, you delete the text, you have a little talk with her and say, or him and say, you know, I apologize. I should not have said that. And I'm sorry if I led you on, but I am in a really healthy, you know, 88% fabulous, which is good relationship. And this is, you know, I was out of line. Now, if I do that and that is, you know, stopped and she's not a, or he's not a stalker, is it important for you now to go to your partner and say, I effed up and this is what happened, exactly what I, how I just said it, right? Which then would plant that seed in her or his mind or their mind that you now have the potential to F up like this in the future, right? And now it's a seed of doubt and now it's, you can't do over and you can't unring that bell. For me, I wouldn't say anything. Okay, you would say something, right? Am I guessing right?
2: Yes, yeah. And I wouldn't delete the text either, because if you are, I think it's important to disclose that. That's that transparency. When you go and you delete those texts, and you know, that shows that you're trying to hide something. And I think being fully saying, hey, I know I was out of line. And yeah, you were intoxicated, that alcohol altered your judgment. You blame it on alcohol. And so the alcohol altered your judgment. And I would say, okay, don't drink to that extent.
1: Yeah.
2: And don't delete the text. Don't try to hide the evidence, because with you hiding the evidence, that lets me know that you are willing to hide something from me. And so if you're willing to hide something minor, then you're willing to hide something major. And so that's just how I view it. Other people may view it differently, but I'd rather you be transparent with me and let me know the situation, because own your actions without making excuses, without shifting the blame or using your feelings as a shield. A sincere apology acknowledges the direct impact your choices had on me, on you, and on our relationship. And then we can move forward, because it acknowledges that you respect what we have.
1: Yeah. Except that it just speaks to that larger, our expectations on ourselves and other people to be perfect. And I don't think that it's possible.
2: But see, I disagree. If it's a healthy relationship, it doesn't require you to be perfect. It says, hey, I messed up and we can move past it.
1: I don't even know. Okay, this is going to get me in a lot of hot water. But, you know, that goes back to that absolute truth. Like, I'm not condoning, you know, don't go to the extreme. Like, oh, I can look at any person and, you know, have my head turned. And I grew up with that. My dad would do that all the time. And my mom would complain about it all the time. I'm not talking about that, going to the extreme, having no respect for your relationship. But the expectation that you are going to be perfect in that relationship, and therefore when you do F up, everything has to be transparent. It's like, that's why I get people coming to me for relationship coaching. And I ask them, are you happy 80% of the time? And the woman most of the time will say, yeah, I'm happy 80% of the time. But then she'll spend the rest of the hour complaining about the 20% of the time of things that he's doing or not doing. And it is usually women. And it's like, your expectations are out of whack. It's, that's just, you know, before you met him, that he, you know, he has that flirty personality. Just because he loves you doesn't mean that he's not going to, you know, joke around that 80% of the time. And some of the time he's going to step in it. And to focus on that 20 or the late thing or the not texting back thing or the, you know, whatever that is. I just think that you know, if it's one time and it's something that you know, it ain't going to happen again, then opening that box is going to cause more trouble.
2: Well, let's just agree to disagree.
1: Yes, this is one of those. We haven't done this in a while, but I think it's good. I really think that it's important to, you know, Dr. Tiffany has a world of experiences different than mine. And she also has similar experiences. And all of those things make us with our BS. That creates our BS. It creates our belief systems. And she's not right and I'm not right. And she's not wrong and I'm not wrong. Mm-hmm. And the fact that we have done this show together for as long as we have, and we have learned how to agree to disagree and bring all these perspectives is what makes us so popular. Like, people love when we disagree.
2: Mm-hmm. Absolutely. Because if you're with a partner and your partner is texting their male friend or their female friend, that's fine. But if they're doing it secretly or not around you, that's a concern. They should be able to talk to their male friends or their female friends as long as they're platonic in your presence. But if they're deleting those texts, that's a concern. And so there should be transparency.
1: But if you are with a partner who is insecure and is constantly checking your phone to see if you have texted somebody else, and the fact that many friendships, because of the connection, do turn into something romantic, so you may have something to be concerned about if they are the opposite sex, if that's the way you're going, or the same sex if you're the other way, or binary, or however, you know, you define what your relationship is. That's also, it's not so black and white, I guess, is what.
2: Well, I look at it this way. If they want to leave you, God bless them and let them go.
1: That's the extreme again. I'm just talking about humans being humans in a relationship. Mm-hmm. I think that we put this expectation of perfection, and if you love someone, you would not, or you would, or that, that, that, and it's like, we're not made like that. And which leads me to, that's why it's not a sin to be divorced. To be divorced, no, is just the end of a
2: divorce is in the Bible.
1: Of relationships.
2: Yes.
1: But your line is what I'm reacting to, not you, but that line starts slipping down all the way to the religious right and wrong of relationships, which I know you're not saying, but mm-mm. That's what triggers me is it's a slippery slope.
2: Well, the thing is this, when it comes to relationships and people, you have to understand that love is fluid. Now, whether your partner wants to be with you, they can leave you for a man, for a woman, because sexuality.

0: know that it's not going to happen again. And you also know that your partner will now be suspect of you.
1: Well, you can be suspect of your partner because there'll be signs. They'll have their phone always on silent mode around you. They'll always have their phone face down. You don't have to check their phone. They'll always take their phone with them when they leave. They'll always take their phone into the bathroom. They'll do sus.
0: They do a lot of cheating.
1: they'll do a lot of things that are sus, that are suspect, if you don't know what sus means. So they'll do some things that'll give you the side eye, that'll make you give them the side eye. And so when you are around your partner, You'll know that they are not on the up and up.
0: Okay. So, yeah. All right. Time for the final word before we go out, so I don't go over. Dr. Tiffany, what's your final word?
1: My final word is, a life built on truth may not always be the easiest path, but it is the one that leads to lasting peace, meaningful relationships, and genuine respect. So choose truth, practice honesty, and lead with transparency, because trust is one of the most valuable things we can ever learn and love with.
0: My final word is, don't take yourself or your relationship so seriously that you take the fun and the joy and the love and the laughter out of it. It's all about balance. I'm supposed to say this. My daughter's boyfriend said, this has been a bussin' show. Thank you, Dr. Tiffany, always for being the best co-host of Doctors in the House with myself and
1: Dr. Tiffany Tate.
0: It's all about balance. Peace in, peace out. World peace through inner peace. Dr. Tiffany, take us out.
1: Now go and have the best day ever.
0: I'll see you guys tomorrow with Throwback Thursday.

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3: It's another day off for the World Cup ahead of the semifinals. France and Spain kick off from Arlington, Texas, Tuesday. Meanwhile, Lionel Messi and Argentina continue their World Cup title defense against Jude Bellingham's England squad. They'll play in Atlanta Wednesday. Now as we hear from Matt Mattinson, the head of FIFA, Gianni Infantino, is exploring the possibility of expanding the World Cup to 64 teams.
4: Infantino told a Swiss broadcaster that discussions will begin after the current tournament, saying giving every country a chance to compete would provide an incentive for them to build more competitive soccer programs. An expanded World Cup field could be in place by 2030. I'm Matt Mattinson.
3: Here come the robots to Hoboken, New Jersey, where city officials are rolling out a squad of them with the goal of improving road safety and accessibility. Lizzie Radabali has details.
5: Residents of Hoboken will see robots from the company Daxbot roaming sidewalks to collect data. The month-long survey will study street conditions, pathways, and crosswalks. Bots will be under constant supervision and travel at walking speed.

0: speed. They will also wear high visibility vests. The initiative is part of Hoboken's Vision Zero plan to eliminate traffic related injuries and deaths by 2030. I'm Lizzie Radabali.
1: At the weekend box office, a live-action version of Moana had a disappointing start, even after finishing in first place.
2: Listen, princess, if you're going to do this, you got to go through a whole ocean of bad.
3: I'm not a princess. I'm the daughter of the chief.
1: Moana made $43 million in its debut against a $250 million production budget. The movie had been expected to make between $60 and $65 million in its debut weekend. Finishing in second place in its second weekend theaters, Minions and Monsters made more than $20 million, while the fifth installment of the Toy Story franchise ended up in third place, making $18.5 million in its fourth weekend. Scott Carr, NBC News Radio.
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7: Without my father, John Vukovic, there would be no Tahibo Tea Club. My father was diagnosed with colon cancer that had spread to the pancreas in 1998 at the age of 66. He started receiving treatment at the Houston Medical Center, but because the size of the tumor on my father's pancreas was the size of a half a brick, I was told there wasn't anything they could do with my father and that I needed to put my father's affairs in order since he had about 2 months to live. So I started planning a funeral. I called friends and family and told them that if they wanted to see Dad, they only had a couple of months and they might want to come and do so now. One of the families came and brought Tahibo Tea with them. They said Tahibo Tea helped heal their brother from cancer. I looked at them as if they were Martians. I mean, my dad was being treated at the Houston Medical Center, the biggest medical center in the world, bigger than Boston, four hospitals right beside each other, and 50 medical buildings besides those, and no one was saying anything other than plan a funeral, and these people were telling me that the tea was going to help my dad. Well, in any event, I was polite to them since they came to pay their respects, and after they left, I cooked up the tea, and to my dad's credit, he figured, what the heck? If he had 2 months to live, what's the difference? He's drinking water, he's drinking tea. He has to drink something anyway. So he started drinking a tea, and 2 months later, when they put him on a CAT scan machine, they thought the machine was broken because they couldn't find the tumor that used to be the size of a half a brick. The hospital said since he already drank the contrast dye, they'd phone the hospital next door, and he could walk over, and they'd take a picture so he doesn't have to come back and do it again once their machine is fixed the next week. So my father walked next door to the hospital, and they took a picture, and they couldn't find any cancer either. My father passed recently at the age of 93. As I was calling friends and family to let them know, one of my friends said he had a really good run. I told that to another friend, and he said he had a really good run. He had a bonus of a half a lifetime, 27 extra years by drinking Tahibo tea, living healthy and cancer-free, dying of natural causes, and he's the only man I know that's had two funerals planned for him. So the tea has certainly been a blessing in my family's life, and God willing, our tea will have the same benefits for you, your family, and friends as it has for mine and so many others. Not a week goes by that someone doesn't call in with a truly miraculous recovery. Bone cancer, brain cancer, breast cancer, prostate cancer, leukemia, diabetes, you name it. And not a day goes by that someone doesn't call in with some sort of a success, whether it's just beating toenail fungus. Well, toenail fungus may not be imminently life-threatening, but if you have it, you don't like it. I'd like to tell you about another case about a man from Chicago. In 2009, he was diagnosed with brain cancer, specifically lymphoma of the brain. They immediately started chemo and radiation therapy treatments, but his cancer kept getting progressively worse. The chemo and radiation were not working for him. Not only that, they were making him sicker by the day because they're not easy treatments. By January 2010, he was literally on his deathbed. A friend of his who had heard about the tea called us and said, go ahead and send the tea to Chicago, even though it's probably too late for him. But the tea doesn't cost very much, so it's certainly worth a try. So we sent the tea, and we didn't hear from anyone until about 5 months later. This lady from Texas calls to order the tea. We asked her how she heard about the tea, and she says, my husband and I are originally from Chicago. About 5 months ago, we were visiting. Our good friend Nick was dying from brain cancer. He was in such bad shape, my husband and I thought he'd pass away that week, so we might as well stay in Chicago for the funeral. Nick got the tea about that time, and he started drinking it, and he started getting a little bit stronger. My husband and I went back to Texas figuring, okay, we'll come back in a couple of months when he does pass for the funeral. And now, 5 months later, Nick is visiting us. He looks better than my husband and I, and whatever it is that he's drinking, we want to drink too. I'd like to tell you that Nick at that time was 63 years old, and once he beat the cancer, he was feeling so good, he got bored staying at home. So he went back to work full-time, and he's been cancer-free for over 15 or 16 years. He finally retired at the age of 70 about 7 or 8 years ago, and every time he calls to reorder the tea, he always says, I'm calling to reorder the tea that's keeping me alive. A couple of years ago, we stopped getting phone calls from him. After a while, I decided to call him. Phone's disconnected. So I called his friend who originally bought the tea for him in 2010. His friend says, oh, yeah. Nick went back to Europe for an extended vacation, and then the pandemic hit. So since travel got restricted and he wasn't able to come back to the United States, he's originally from Croatia, Nick got himself a cottage on the Adriatic Sea with a little boat, and he's fishing and living in that cottage. After that, we did hear from Nick, and we're now still shipping to him in Croatia, so he must be doing good. Next time we ship to him, I'll have to write him a note to get WhatsApp so we can talk to him.
8: All of the cases on our radio program are actual cases from individuals such as my father, such as customers. And one of the reasons that we encourage you to phone us with your cases is it's the only way that we can help more people. Because people with brain cancer want to hear about brain cancer. People with diabetes want to hear about diabetes. People with toenail fungus want to hear about toenail fungus. We have a customer here that has is visiting us today. And she came in a couple of weeks ago and bought the tea for a coworker of hers who I believe had fourth-stage prostate cancer. Can you tell us a little bit about your co-worker's prostate cancer?
9: Yes. His doctor diagnosed him with the fourth stage of prostate cancer approximately 4 months ago, and they have him on chemotherapy. They're giving him two shots of chemotherapy twice a month, and his PSA test was off the charts, and he was looking for a remedy to help him to live because the doctors did not give him a good diagnosis about this prostate cancer disease. So I gave him a tea. I bought the tea for him approximately a month ago and had him to try it, and because he was doing the chemotherapy.
8: Can you also tell us what symptoms that he had and the effect of chemotherapy?
9: The symptoms he had was he was really internally, he was feeling very, very sick, and he had a lot of pain internally in his body, in his abdominal region. And he just felt very, very sick and nauseous, and so that's what prompted him to go to the doctor. And the chemotherapy that they started him on, which were the two shots a month, were making him very, very sick and nauseous. And so the tea, the Tahibo tea that I gave to him and he started boiling and drinking, he was up to 3 cups a day that he was able to drink. He just had a appointment with his doctor this week, and he told the doctor that before his pain level was approximately at least 200. That was his level of pain that he was bearing in his body, and it was very painful for him and excruciating. And with the appointment this week, he told his doctor that his pain level is now between 5 and 6. So it has dramatically decreased. So with the pain decreasing, that means his body is becoming more and more well.
8: Well, that is fantastic. And that's exactly what the tea does. The very first thing that the people notice that are taking the tea for cancer is that the tea gets rid of pain virtually immediately. And when I say virtually immediately, we're talking about anywhere between 1 and 10 days on average and 5 days. And we're talking about even people with really severe pain who are taking 10 or 20 narcotic pills daily. So we're looking forward to the results of your coworkers' appointment from his doctor that I'm sure he'll receive this coming week, because if the pain has been reduced, then the next steps in terms of cancer eradication are also going to be reduced. Now, a lot of times on our cases, we get calls from people that are diagnosed with different types of cancers. And oftentimes they are only given maybe 3 or 4 months to live. And they call us up and say, I realize we're all going to pass away at some point, but, I just need some time to be able to put my kids through school, because I have an 8-year-old and a 10-year-old. So if I can just get them through school 10 more years, then I'll be at peace. We're in Los Angeles, and you work here in Los Angeles, and you have you told us about an interesting reason that your coworker really wants to live to be able to help the community.
9: Yes, he desires to live because he has been instrumental in the city of Los Angeles in assisting with helping to clean our community and rid it of undesirable behavior and activity from gang members. And he has been very instrumental in assisting other young youth in that community and having them to be steered in the right direction and giving them a mentor as himself to be able to encourage them to go to school and to further their education and make something beautiful out of their lives.
8: Well, I tell you, our prayers are with us, and if you have a moment and you'd like to say a prayer, I'd like to join you in for a prayer to help your coworker and all of the people that are fighting serious diseases.
9: Heavenly Father, in the name of Jesus, Lord God, we ask you right now to look on all of those that are sick and afflicted and diseased in their bodies, and we ask you, Lord, to utilize this tea, get the word out to the people that are sick and feeling hopeless, that they don't have any hope to live. We ask God that you will allow this tea to be purchased by them and to be utilized by them on a consistent basis, and allow that tea to initiate healing and restoration in their bodies. And we speak and decree that wholeness and wellness will be manifest in everybody. And we pray, Lord Jesus, that they will have a testimony to your honor and glory of healing and restoration in their bodies. And we thank you, Lord, for a great move of your Holy Spirit in this earth, God, to proclaim the gospel to these precious souls and to bring them into the saving knowledge of you, Lord Jesus, and save their bodies from metastasizing and from toxification. And we thank you, Lord, for cleaning out the body through this Tehebo tea. In Jesus' name, amen.
8: Well, thank you very much. We hope to have you visit with us again. And God willing, the tea will do for your coworker the same as it's done for so many other people.

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4: 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It's kind of like cooking spaghetti. You take a pot of water, you bring it to a boil. Once the water's boiling, you toss in 1 tablespoon of tea for every 2 cups of boiling water. Cook it on high boil for 5 minutes, reduce the heat and simmer an additional 15 minutes. So your total cooking time is 20 minutes. Now, since our tea comes from the only tree in the world that fungus does not grow on, you can make a whole big batch, say 10 or 20 cups at one time. You can leave the tea in the pot on the stove. It'll stay good for 8 days without refrigeration. You can put the tea in the fridge. It'll stay good for 4 days without refrigeration. And you can put it in the fridge. It'll stay good for 8 days with refrigeration. And you can drink the tea hot, room temperature, cold, or iced. So all you do is you just make up a whole big batch of it and drink away. It has no caffeine, so you can literally drink it all day, all night. In my family, everybody drinks the tea all day, every day instead of water. I just drink water 3-4 times a week when I get tired of drinking the tea.
3: Aha, that's good. And so if a person, I want some for my friend who is the same thing. I think I've read your website, and I think he's doing with PanCan, you know. And I want to get him some, and that's how I originally heard about it, because unfortunately I just lost my stepmom to that same evil disease. They found it too late. Sad. But he's younger, and I really want him to drink this tea as much as possible to help him. And so I want to find out, like, the things that you said, the best way to prepare it, how long does it keep? You already anticipated my second question, and how often do you drink it? Just replace water and drink that stuff all day long.
4: Especially if you're trying to get rid of something. Now, if somebody's a stewardess and they're floating around in an aluminum can breathing other people's germs and they're relatively healthy, they just need to drink the tea regularly, 2-3 glasses or more a day. However, anytime somebody's trying to get rid of something, whether it's infection or diabetes or cancer, they need to get rid of the disease before it gets rid of them. At that point, they need to drink the tea to get rid of the disease quickly, which is basically replace the water with it. And like I said, since it has no caffeine, that's pretty easy to do. The other thing is our tea has no contraindications. So our tea can be taken on an empty stomach, on a full stomach, with medicine, without medicine, with supplements, without supplements, and because there's no caffeine, it can be drank all day, all night. So all somebody has to do is just prepare a big batch of it and start drinking away.
3: Have you ever heard of anybody that had any kind of allergy to it?
4: Not really. There were a couple of people that called in and they thought they had a reaction to it, but they really didn't. One lady called in from Northern California, and she says, you know, she says, I started drinking the tea and I'm starting to get fever blisters. And I go, well, that's very strange because the tea actually eliminates and eradicates fever blisters. So I ask her, you know, is there anything else that she's doing different? Has she started taking any new vitamins, any new supplements, any new medications, this, that, whatever the case is? And she's going, no, right. Okay, so then we're talking. And then she says to me, but I started chemotherapy treatments 3 days ago. I'm going, really? If your hair falls out, it's not the tea. So you need to really max out on the tea to eliminate and minimize the side effects of the chemotherapy. So usually when somebody calls us and they think they have a reaction to the tea, it's invariably something else that they're doing, whether they're doing chemo or whether they're doing some other supplements or whatever the case is. I can tell you, when my son was 8 years old and playing all those Little League baseball games, football and all that, I used to cook up the tea for all the 8-year-olds and nobody had a reaction to it. So you know, if 8-year-olds are not going to get a reaction to it, you know, a full-grown adult shouldn't be getting a reaction to it either.
3: Right. And sometimes I think that when you have a healing, in my experience, so if you're using healing plants, it's from a plant, and it's actually giving you the good effect, like, for instance, a parasitic die-off will manifest in a way that makes you think you're having a reaction, but it's not to the tea. It's to the thing that the tea is helping, right?
4: Oh, you hit the nail right on the head. That's the very first thing that our tea does is gets rid of parasites. And most people don't feel enough cleanse going on. Because they're not severely enough affected by parasites. But you won't believe this. Once a year, we'll get a phone call where somebody will call in and go, oh, my God, I'm passing worms that are 10 and 15 inches long when I go to the bathroom, and I can't believe that I was living with them inside me. And can you imagine the relief these people got after 2-3 days? I mean, just absolutely phenomenal.
3: Yes, but that kind of thing. And maybe sometimes if you go through any kind of a detoxification process, it will sometimes give you a bit of flu-like symptoms. But I don't think you can blame the tea for that. You have to realize that that's the tea doing its job, right?
4: Yeah. Well, with the flea tea, you're not going to get flu-like symptoms, but you will have to eliminate the parasites some shape or form or other, either going to the bathroom or through the skin or something like that.
3: Right. Okay, well, thank you. That's really helpful.
0: 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The Tehibo tree is an amazing tree. It never gets sick, never gets infected, and never gets infested. It's the only tree in the world that fungus does not grow on. As a result, it naturally has antifungal, anti-infection, antiviral, antibacterial, and anti-parasite properties. These benefits go a long way in helping our immune system contend with a lot of things it has to fight on a daily basis. Parasites would be something like stomach problems or Lyme's disease. Inflammation would be something like rheumatoid arthritis or lupus. Infection would be any infection from a tooth infection to a bladder infection. Bacterial would be something like gum disease or stomach issues. Viral would be something like herpes, HIV, or the coronavirus. And fungus would be something like toenail fungus, yeast, or candida. But maybe more importantly, the tea builds red corpuscles in the blood, which carry oxygen to our organs and cells. And our organs and cells need oxygen to regenerate themselves. The immune system needs oxygen to develop, and cancer happens to die in oxygen. So the tea is great for healthy people because it helps regenerate new cells. Everything from the cells in our skin so we can look better to the cells in our organs so they function properly. And it can truly be miraculous for someone fighting a potentially life-threatening disease due to an infection, diabetes, or cancer. A one-pound package of tea is $59.95. 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
4: Tehibo Tea Club's original pure Pau D'Arco Super Tea is great for healthy people, and it can truly be miraculous for someone fighting a potentially life-threatening disease due to infection, diabetes, or cancer. Our tea has no contraindications with any food, supplement, or medications. It's naturally caffeine-free and can be drank in any quantity throughout the day by anyone over the age of 3. In my family, everyone drinks the tea all day, every day, instead of water. I just drink water 3 or 4 times a week when I get tired of drinking a tea. Tehibo tea naturally helps the body, the organs, and the immune system to heal themselves to be doing what they're supposed to be doing in the first place. Besides the beneficial properties that I already mentioned,
7: Since the tea works through the bloodstream, it helps fortify the blood for those who are anemic, while cleansing the blood of cholesterol, helping to control high blood pressure and blood sugar. Now, if you're currently taking medications for a condition, please continue taking them until your measurements are at a level where your doctors tell you to reduce the level of medication. For example, if you're a diabetic, you should be taking your blood sugar level daily in order to know your current dose of insulin, and you already know how to adjust it. Now, talking about diabetes, it's one of the easiest diseases that one can actually see your tea working on a daily, weekly basis because they're taking their blood sugar measurements on a daily basis. So let's say a diabetic is taking on average 40 units of insulin per day. They keep taking their insulin and they'll be taking their blood sugar reading on a daily basis because some days they'll be taking 40 units, other days they'll be taking 30 units. Well, that's a big swing. Other days they'll be taking 50. That's like a 40% swing that they need to know about. So they keep taking their medication, they start drinking their tea, and in 2 to 3 weeks they'll notice they only need 30 units of insulin on average per day instead of the 40. In 4 to 6 weeks they'll notice they only need 20 units of insulin per day. And in 6 weeks or so, they'll notice they only need 10 units of insulin. And in 8 to 10 weeks, they'll notice they don't need to take insulin anymore. So even though the complete healing period is 2 to 3 months, a diabetic can see the healing right before their very eyes. Now, the reason it's important to continue taking insulin or any other medication that a person is on is because the tea is not a drug that is replacing the drug that a person is taking. The tea is literally healing the organs to do what they're supposed to do in the first place. And let's face it, none of us is getting any younger. In the case of type 2 diabetes, it's helping to heal the pancreas to produce and release its most important hormone, insulin. And that's what it's supposed to be doing. With a little bit of effort towards good nutrition, exercise, and our tea, you'll be able to get off of insulin and other diabetes drugs in 2 months. Not only that, many times diabetics are overweight, not because they're eating 5 times as much as everyone else, but because, of course, their organs are not processing blood sugar properly and metabolizing food properly. Now, during a 2-month healing period, a diabetic may only lose about 5 pounds. But after their organs are healed and processing blood sugar properly and metabolizing food properly, they'll start losing 10 to 15 pounds a month until they get close to their proper weight. One day, a man phoned me to tell me he was going to send me a picture of his wife. And I said, well, okay, but why? He says his wife was a diabetic, and she kept taking her medication and started drinking Tahibo tea. After 2 months, she was able to get off the medication, and during those 2 months, she'd lost about 5 pounds. But after that, she started losing 15 pounds a month, and in 4 months, lost 60 pounds, and she went from 208 pounds to 148 pounds, and she looks and she feels fantastic. Well, no kidding. If you took a knapsack with 60 pounds of rock off your back, you're certainly going to feel fantastic. Please do give us a call and let us know how the tea works for you.
8: Yeah, I got that COVID in the last couple of weeks of October, and I was in the hospital. I was in the hospital for like 2 weeks. I didn't know where I was going to get out of there or not, but when I was in there, I found out I had sugar diabetes, and my sugar levels was running from about 200 to 400.
4: Oh my God.
8: I'm wondering if I get to drinking this Tahibo, will I need to get my sugar level checked, or just be reassured that the Tahibo will take care of my sugar diabetes?
4: Well, the best way to do it is to check your own sugar levels, because you want to see that the tea is working, which the tea works invariably on virtually everybody with sugar in over 90% of the cases. And but the way you're going to, and with sugar, fortunately, you can test your own sugar, so it's really easy to do that. So are you taking any medications currently for your sugar?
8: No.
4: Okay. All right. So you're going to get a true report then. Let's say that on average your sugar is 200 when you take it in the morning. Okay. And so since you're not on other medications, you wouldn't need to take it every morning, but certainly you'd want to take it a couple of times a week. Now, you had mentioned that your diabetes, your blood sugar ranges from about 200 to 400, which of course is very high. Now, The complete healing period for diabetes is 2 to 3 months. But a diabetic, because they can measure their blood sugar level anytime that they want, can actually see the tea working before their very eyes on a daily, weekly, monthly basis. Now, since you're not on any other medications for diabetes, you don't necessarily have to take your blood sugar daily, but you'd want to take it once or twice a week. And here's what you should expect to see happen. And let's just use one of those figures, 200 blood sugar, for easy mathematics. So your blood sugar is 200. You start drinking a tea. In a couple of weeks, when you measure your blood sugar will be down to 175. 2 weeks later, it'll be down to 150. 6 weeks later, it'll be down to 125. And 2 months later, it'll be down to 100, which is where you want it to be. And for diabetes, it works on virtually everybody. And sometimes it's not a reduction every 2 weeks, it's a reduction every 3 weeks. But somewhere in the range of 2 to 4 months, you'll get the complete healing of the pancreas and the insulin secretion so that you won't have to go on blood sugar medications. And it works so well that there's this one lady, she stopped by our warehouse and she's picking up like 200 pounds, no, not 200, 20 pounds of Tahibo every month. And I'm on the phone mostly every time she comes, so I didn't have a chance to ask her, what is she doing with 220 pounds of Tahibo? And one day I wasn't, and I said, hey, listen, I don't mind whether you're reselling the tea or whatever it is that you're doing, but I'm just curious, you could be filling a swimming pool with 20 pounds a month, because a 1 pound package of our tea makes 300 8 ounce cups. So even if somebody's drinking eight glasses a day, 1 pound will still last 5 weeks. So she says to me, you're going to laugh at this. She says to me, I'm a life insurance salesman and people that don't qualify for life insurance because their blood sugar is too high. I give them a pound of the tea. I tell them to drink it for 2 months and I tell them to go in and get full blood work, redrawn. And she says, and virtually everybody's is in line. So not only did I make the people healthier, but I'm able to give them the life insurance that they want. And I'm able to make the commission that I want. So with regards to diabetes, our tea is very, very successful for that. Now, let me ask you another question. With regards to your COVID, are you having any long-haul symptoms or no?
8: It's been over 2 months since I got out of the hospital, and I just don't have any energy at all.
4: Well, the tea is also going to help you with that because the tea builds the red corpuscles in the blood, which bring oxygen to the organs and cells. And the organs and cells need oxygen to regenerate themselves. So even people that, you know, sluggish because they're on chemotherapy, they don't feel like getting up out of bed and all that type of stuff because of the side effects of chemo, in 3-4 days, they start getting up out of bed, they start going for walks, they start cleaning, they start cooking, all of that type of stuff. So it'll certainly help you with the energy level as well.
8: Okay.
4: Very good. Is there any other question that you have for me?
8: Actually there is. I don't want to take up the whole hour for you, but I've got a little bit of skin cancer issue. I know, I've been taking Tahibo for over 2 years. Uh-huh. And I was getting to where instead of having to go to my dermatologist to get stuff froze off every 2 or 3 months, uh-huh, I was able to go about a year. And then when I was in the hospital and there for 2 weeks, I wasn't able to drink any Tahibo because they wouldn't,
4: right,
8: they wouldn't give me boiling water or boil it for me. So
4: right.
8: Then since I've got out, I've gotten, places on my hands, my head, my nose, and I'm thinking maybe I ought to go back to the dermatologist and get some frozen done. But
4: either that or the Tahibo works topically as well. So besides drinking the tea, I mean, just dip your hands in Tahibo and it'll dry off in about a minute, or you can dab it off with a paper towel. Because it also works topically, and that should help significantly to eradicate the skin cancer cells.
0: The Tahibo Tea Club is the only FDA-registered manufacturer of original pure Pau d'Arco Tahibo tea in the United States.
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3: Milan, it's a pleasure to talk to you, sir.
4: Thank you.
3: Hey, I have a friend that's a coworker and having some kidney issues. He's going to the doctor, and they're giving him different medicines to try to regenerate the function of his kidneys. He had some stuff and was on chemo, but I think he's off all that now, and they're just working on getting his kidneys to try to working again, and he carries this big bottle of water around, like a gallon, and drinking water all the time, and I was talking to him about the tea, and I was just wondering if you think it would help regenerate the function of his kidneys.
4: It very well may, and if he carries a gallon of the tea around and drinks that instead of the water, he'll see if he's going to get the benefits that we've had customers get. Now, conventional medicine says that you cannot regenerate the kidney function. However, they find a lot of cases where that's exactly what happened, and they have no idea why. So the first time that we had somebody regenerate kidney function was about 7 years ago. This woman in New Jersey had the HIV virus, and as a result, her kidney function went down to 20%. And in 4 months of drinking the tea, not only did she get rid of the HIV virus, but her kidney function regenerated back up to 100%. And what was really, truly remarkable. Since then, we probably get one kidney regeneration case once every 2-3 months. Right now, we've got a lady that we're keeping track of, or that's helping us keep track of her. She's calling in to let us know how she's progressing. Her kidney function was down to 15%, and in 2 weeks of drinking the tea, went up to 25%, and we're waiting to see what happens next. You see, because what the tea does is by building the red corpuscles in the cell, it sends oxygen to the organs and cells, and the organs and cells need oxygen to regenerate themselves. And so we're talking about all of the organs, everything from the pancreas to the liver to the kidneys to even the sexual organs. I mean, sometimes I get very funny phone calls from retired people. This one retired professor, 75 years old, calls me up and he says, "My wife loves you." And I go, "Really? Why?" "Oh," he says, "our romance is so fantastic now." He goes, "Go ahead and send me 8 pounds this time." I go, "Okay, no problem whatsoever." You know, I mean, that's all good for you. So, you know, God willing, our tea will have the same benefits for your friend that it's had for my family and so many others.
10: Yeah, thank you. I'm not sure exactly what percentages function his kidneys are functioning at, but I'll have to get him some of the tea and hopefully, yeah, God willing, it'll help him too.
4: Absolutely the case. Do you have any other questions for me?
10: No, sir. Thank you for your time.
4: Thank you for calling in.
11: Hey, I was just calling to give a testimonial for your product.
4: Great. Tell us about your experience.
11: Yeah, so I was dealing with like some scalp psoriasis, I think that's how you pronounce it. And, you know, looking into that, causes can be underlying viruses or diseases, all these things. So I ordered some of your tea, and then I had just come back from some overseas travel, and this was right when COVID hit, and I got a really bad flu or something from, might have been COVID, but I started drinking your tea, and within a week, my scalp cleared up, and all of my cold and flu symptoms disappeared within 48 hours. And so, ever since then, I've recommended your tea to my friends, my family, everybody I can think of.
4: Oh, God bless you. Well, we've got a lot of incredible results, both with psoriasis and skin conditions. And now, of course, with everybody, you know, catching COVID or whatever it is that's floating around, it's very typical. If somebody basically drinks a glass an hour, meaning eight glasses or more a day, but the easy way to do that is just try to drink a glass an hour. That way you know you're going to get in at least eight glasses. Drink eight glasses of tea a day. And the fever, the aches, the pains, the nausea, all of that tends to go away in 24 to 48 hours. It's really a godsend from that standpoint. Because, I mean, regardless if it's the cold, the flu, or COVID, I mean, who likes being sick? Nobody.
11: Yeah.
4: Yeah, and with regards to psoriasis, that's fantastic, fantastic as well, because, I mean, psoriasis can manifest itself all over the body, you know. So we had this one lady up in Canada who had these splotches on her face covering 95% of her face. And in 2 months of drinking the tea, her face was completely cleared up, and she called up and she says, "You know, I just want to call and thank you for giving me my life back." Because she says, you know, can you imagine how difficult it is when you've got that covering your whole face? She says, this is absolutely horrific. So I'm glad that the tea worked for you the way it's supposed to work. Do you have any other questions for me?
11: No, I just wanted to let listeners know that, you know, there's people out there that definitely love your product and believe in it.
4: Great. Well, thank you very much, and I look forward to speaking with you next time.
12: I had a question. I have a family member that has celiac disease.
4: Uh-huh.
12: Does the tea have any helpful benefits for that?
4: Oh, very much so, because what the tea does is it builds the red corpuscles in the blood, which carry oxygen to the organs and cells, and it helps promote building the immune system so that the immune system doesn't have a reaction to, in celiac disease, eating gluten, which creates inflammation. And so from both of those standpoints, the tea is a phenomenal anti-inflammatory. The tea is a phenomenal immune builder. And also in celiac disease, it'll help heal the intestines lining, which is what the celiac disease typically typically attacks. So from that standpoint, it's very, very, very effective for that.
12: Oh, okay. Well, I appreciate the information.
7: After my dad's miraculous case, I was buying the tea where I could find it, when I could find it. And, you know, the problem is that the quality they have at the Whole Foods, the health foods, the supermarkets and everything, and when you can't find it, is junk. And not only that, and now it's even worse with the, you know, all these internet resellers on eBay and on Amazon.com where, you know, they're selling everything from, you know, Tahibo tea to ingredients to make your own soap with. So you know that they don't know anything about anything, basically, right? And the worst thing is, besides the fact that the quality is pathetic, is that the directions they usually give on how to make it are wrong. They'll tell you to steep it like you would a bag of Lipton tea for 5 minutes. Well, whether you start out with good quality or bad quality Pau d'Arco Tahibo tea, it's made from wood. It's not made from the leaf of the tree. It's made from wood. In our case, we only use the inner bark of the tree where the arterial and vein system reside, which in a tree is called the xylem and phloem, because this tree never gets sick, never gets infected, and never gets infested. So the most potent part is the part that supplies the nutrients to the rest of the tree, which is the xylem and the phloem, which resides inside the inner bark. So that's the only part that we harvest.
9: 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The Tahibo tree is an amazing tree. It never gets sick, never gets infected, and never gets infested. It's the only tree in the world that fungus does not grow on. As a result, it naturally has antifungal, anti-infection, antiviral, antibacterial, and anti-parasite properties. These benefits go a long way in helping our immune system contend with a lot of things it has to fight on a daily basis. Parasites would be something like stomach problems or Lyme's disease. Inflammation would be something like rheumatoid arthritis or lupus. Infection would be any infection from a tooth infection to a bladder infection. Bacterial would be something like gum disease or stomach issues. Viral would be something like herpes, HIV, or the coronavirus. And fungus would be something like toenail fungus, yeast, or candida. But maybe more importantly, the tea builds red corpuscles in the blood, which carry oxygen to our organs and cells. And our organs and cells need oxygen to regenerate themselves. The immune system needs oxygen to develop, and cancer happens to die in oxygen. So the tea is great for healthy people because it helps regenerate new cells. Everything from the cells in our skin so we can look better to the cells in our organs so they function properly. And it can truly be miraculous for someone fighting a potentially life-threatening disease due to an infection, diabetes, or cancer. A one-pound package of tea is $59.95. Shipping is free, so that really is the total price. 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
4: NBC News Radio, I'm Scott Carr. The U.S. has started a third consecutive night of strikes against Iran. U.S. Central Command says the strikes were at the direction of President Trump and will continue to degrade Iran's ability, in their words, to attack innocent civilians and commercial shipping in the Strait of Hormuz. This after Trump said he's reinstating a blockade of the strait. Lindsey Graham's sister will take over his South Carolina Senate seat until the end of his term after his unexpected death Saturday. The governor of South Carolina, Henry McMaster, announced today that Darlene Graham Nordone will serve in the role until the term ends in January. President Trump says he'll address the nation in a primetime speech Thursday. MS Now's reporting the president will claim that declassified intelligence reveals a foreign nation's plot to interfere with the 2020 presidential election. California and 11 other states are suing to block Paramount Skydance from taking over Warner Brothers Discovery.
5: The largest merger in Hollywood history would extinguish competition.
6: California Attorney General Rob Bonta announced the antitrust lawsuit Monday in Los Angeles. His backdrop, the Hollywood sign.
5: It would result in higher prices, lower content quality, and fewer movies and TV shows.
6: Bonta also says the $110 billion deal would kill jobs. Paramount Skydance responded in a statement saying the lawsuit is wrong on both the facts and the law, and delaying the purchase will actually hurt workers. The feds approved the merger in June. I'm Jason Athenson.
4: An ICE-involved shooting in the state of Maine has left one person dead. Governor Janet Mills says in a statement she was briefed on the shooting and that state authorities were working with federal officials. It happened in Biddeford, south of Portland. The Immigrant Rights Coalition in Maine says the man killed was a 26-year-old from Colombia who'd been authorized to work in the U.S. This after a man was shot and killed by an ICE agent in Houston. Reports say the man killed was not a person being targeted by ICE. Scott Carr, NBC News Radio.
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0: Welcome to the Worker Power Hour Radio Show, a show dedicated to workers and the labor movement. This is where working people bring the movement to the mic. We talk labor news, uplift worker voices, and fight for fair wages, safe workplaces, and respect on the job. Because nothing moves without workers. Now here's your host, Randy Corgan.

0: We're back. This is the Worker Power Hour with Randy Corgan on the Teamsters 1932 Broadcast Network, airing live from San Bernardino. Longtime organizer, first-time radio host. Second hour of our 2 hours. We're sorry if we put you to sleep on the first hour, you know. And then the second hour, we are leading off with our Teamster Advantage partner, which is the American Heart Association. And for those of you that don't know, the Teamster Advantage program that we have has more than 1,000 small businesses connected to our network where we advertise for free, and we encourage our membership to participate with these small businesses. We also have a few of the bigger organizations connected, like the American Heart Association. They come on every now and then to give advice, health advice. And we are joined by Kenya Robinson from the American Heart Association. Kenya, let's do a real quick mic check and make sure that everybody can hear you. Are you there?
1: Hello, everyone. Can you hear me okay?
0: We can hear you loud and clear. And Robert, you abandoned your seat over there. We now have a vacant seat. So go ahead and drop Robert's camera when you get a chance. Thanks. Sorry about that, Kenya. So why don't you take a second to introduce yourself, and thanks for coming on the show. And I think it's Stroke Awareness Month or something like that, correct?
1: Absolutely. May is Stroke Awareness Month, and I'm going to share a little about that today.
0: So tell us about it. Like, what brought about that, and also what got you involved?
1: Sure. Well, in October of 2019, I had a hemorrhagic stroke. I own a dance fitness business and was teaching class. Just remembering being so overwhelmed, feeling very tired, feeling like I was spending life putting out fires and just needing a tremendous break. I started the class thinking this is my time to de-stress. I just want to have fun with my members. And then I need to take it down a notch. We got through the cardio portion of class. I was extremely exhausted, and that doesn't even define it correctly, but it's the best description that I can give it. And then when we got to the strength portion, I figured, okay, I can take a little bit of a break because now we're kind of what I call easy street. And we were working on an arm routine. I picked up the weights and I lost the weight from my hand. And I looked at it on the floor and I couldn't understand why my brain didn't register the weight and the floor, like the connection of dropping it. And I said, it's okay. You know, class must go on. I'm queuing the class and I go to lift my leg and I stumble. I've lost my balance. And so I back up against the wall and just kind of brace myself. And I tell the class, I don't know what's going on, but we're going to finish this routine. So I'm queuing them through it. And that's when I saw one of my members, Andrea, go to her purse, and I figured she was calling 911. And so when the song ended, I told the class, I'm so sorry. We've got 3 more routines to go, but I'm not sure that I can complete that. And I sat down on the stage. They all rushed the stage and began praying for me. And Andrea came over and she's like, I've got 911 on the phone. They want you to smile. And I just told her no, because if I can't smile, that means something's wrong and I don't want anything to be wrong. And she goes, they want you to stick out your tongue. Can you stick your tongue out at me? And I did. And then not long after that, the paramedics were there. And memory is a little bit sketchy about things that happened after that, but I'm grateful for her quick action during that time. And that's how I've now found the American Heart Association. I belong to something called Class of Survivors, and it gives me an opportunity to share my story and then also information on how this can be preventable.
0: What an incredible story. You know, that's that in situation, and you're right, those people around you stepping in and saving your life is, you know, got to be absolutely thankful of that. And, you know, quick thinking and jumping into it. And, I you know, you didn't want to smile, but you stuck your tongue out at everybody. Don't forget that, right?
1: Say that again. I missed a little bit of it. Sorry.
0: I said you, you weren't willing to smile, but you stuck your tongue out at everybody, making sure they understand that you were still there. I'm sure that they appreciated that little, you know, yes. that little shot you took. But obviously, joking aside, it's obviously no joking manner, but we obviously have to find a little humor in it. So what are the warning signs of a stroke? Most people don't really pay attention to that. Again, we appreciate you coming on, sharing your personal story, and also trying to help others, recognize some of these signs. What are the warning signs of a stroke?
1: Yes. So there's an acronym that I want everybody to learn if possible. It's BFAST, B-E-F-A-S-T. And B stands for balance. So if their balance is off, that's a warning sign. E is for the eyes. If there's a change or loss in vision, very important. F is for face. If one side of their face begins to droop, another warning sign. A is for arm. If it becomes weak or numb, that's something that we want to pay attention to. S is for speech. If the speech becomes slurred at any time, then T is time to call 911. We don't wait. We're not questioning it. We're calling 911 right away to get them the help that they need.
0: What do people have to do, health-wise, to kind of like protect themselves from this ahead of time? What's your advice, obviously, going through what you've gone through? What could you have done different, maybe in certain situations, to be a little bit ahead of it?
1: Sure. Knowing risk factors are extremely important. High blood pressure is one of those risk factors. Weight or obesity, diabetes, and then also for me, stress was a risk factor. My doctor and I had talked about my stressful days plenty of times before I actually had the stroke. So being aware of those symptoms or those personal risk factors are extremely important.
0: And is there a difference in men and women, like common, more common, less common? What's that ratio?
1: Absolutely. So stroke is the number three cause of death in women, and it actually kills more women than it does men, because women experience different risk factors that can cause their increase of stroke, including oral contraceptives or high blood pressure during pregnancy. So again, talking to your health provider is extremely important to identify those risk factors and to possibly diminish them so that this isn't something that happens to you.
0: Right. So can they be prevented? Can strokes be prevented?
1: According to the American Heart Association and Stroke Association, approximately 80% of strokes are preventable. Everyday choices like eating well, movement, not smoking, health screenings, along with managing risk like blood pressure, diabetes, and obesity are great ways.
0: Uh-oh, we just lost her. We'll try to get her back on. Yeah, it sounds like definitely something that – there she is. She's right back. That was quick. Out and back in.
1: How much did you hear?
0: We heard what could be prevented. You were going through the list of what those things were. You can start over. No big deal.
1: Yes, I was saying everyday choices like eating well, moving more, keeping up with your support of your healthcare professional, all of those things are important as far as, and including risk factors like high blood pressure and diabetes.
0: So lastly, where can someone go to learn more? What's the resource for people, especially if they're hitting some of these risk factors? God, I feel like I'm hitting all of them, so I should pay a little more attention to this.
1: Well, then we want you to visit stroke.org/strokemom.
0: So that's stroke.org/strokemonth for those of you that may not caught that. I'll say it once again, stroke.org/strokemonth. Well, thanks for coming on. Really appreciate you sharing your story. Is there anything you'd like to close on? Anything you'd like to say to all of our listeners?
1: I appreciate you taking the time to listen today. And don't forget, be fast. You could save a life because it saved mine.
0: Very good advice. Kenya, thank you so much for sharing your story, and thank you for what you do. We really appreciate it. And thank you for coming on our show and you know, taking a few minutes just to do a little bit of, you know, kind of reminding everybody of slow down, pay attention, and first of all, take care of yourself, identify these risk factors, and let's make sure that we have a healthier, lifestyle so that and if there's an emergency, here's what you do to deal with it, especially if you see somebody doing it or it's happening to you. Thanks for coming on again.
1: Absolutely. Thank you for having me.
0: We've been joined by Kenya Robinson from the American Heart Association, and really appreciate her sharing her story regarding strokes. And May is the National Stroke Month, obviously awareness around strokes. And we appreciate all the work that they're doing out there. Thanks for joining us. Mark, you want to take us to a quick break when we get a chance? This is the Worker Power Hour with Randy Corgan on the Teamsters 1932 Broadcast Network, airing live from San Bernardino. We're going to take a quick break and get our next guest in on the show.

0: We're back. This is the Worker Power Hour with Randy Corgan on the Teamsters 1932 Broadcast Network. Airing live from San Bernardino. Longtime organizer, first-time radio host. Back at the mic after our break. We are joined by Steve Matthews. He is a former colleague of mine who's worked in the labor movement for a very long time. He was, I think his first union job was a Teamster job.
1: It's a National Teamsters Union organizer.
0: Yep. And, you know, then he went to work for SEIU and a few other unions over the years. Came to work at 1932 for a while. And then ultimately he's now retired. And we appreciate your service to the membership as a whole and to the labor movement. You're still active. And why don't you want to introduce yourself and talk about, you have your own podcast too.
1: I have Riverside Rank and File podcast. We're now in our 12th show. We're privileged to have you, Randy, come and do two shows with us. Mm-hmm. And trying to get on a pace of at least one show being produced every week. I just want to say before we go on, I was in the green room listening to the show. And
0: you didn't fall asleep?
1: I didn't fall asleep. I just want to assure you that...
0: pull that mic just a little bit closer to you. There you go.
1: Perfect. I just want to assure you that seeing you said you were colorblind, that I am in proper Teamster black and there's no purple on me. Given the past history.
0: Right.
1: And that I would have watched the show regardless if I found Robert's encyclopedia back there. So, I mean, the work that you've done in this area has been very clear that you've been very focused in on the need to keep money here for people in the inland area.
0: In the local economy.
1: Absolutely. And the Teamster Advantage, and I just say when I worked with you, I utilized the Teamster Advantage to get a $2,000 off my truck.
0: So, are you still driving that truck?
1: Well, I turned that in. I got another 150, but it's from the same place.
0: That's good.
1: But I didn't get the Teamster Advantage because I was no longer in the Teamsters at that point. But I come from a Teamster family, and so Teamsters mean more to me than every other union. It always has, because when you're brought up with something, it means something to you.
0: Absolutely.
1: And I just want to say that there's respect for you and the organization here and the work that you've done.
0: Appreciate that. So, Steve, tell us about your you know, we'll get into a bunch of subjects. Obviously, you and I can riff on labor and issues in labor or stuff that we can get into that in a minute. But you have a podcast and you've had a number of guests on. Who else have you had on there besides myself on your show?
1: Well, we've had people on that are, you know, Raquel Ruiz has not come on yet. We're going to ask her to come on.
0: Oh, okay.
1: Hopefully
0: she's doing well.
1: She's doing very well. She's an organizer now with IATSE. We had Antoinette Withers, who you know from before, and she's working with AFSCME at this point.
0: Yeah, she's got the, 3299 or whatever local has the Ontario unit, because we have the Ontario unit too, and they have some of the general units.
1: So. Right, so she has that. We've had people on that are like labor historians and whatnot. Robert Foster, who does both labor and Civil War history.
0: Right.
1: So that's some of the people that we have had on. Clearly, we've got tons of other people scheduled. Again, we're set for the next 2 to 3 months with people coming on once a month.
0: Oh, that's awesome.
1: Once
0: that's
1: a week,
0: good
1: rather,
0: stuff.
1: Once a week.
0: And it's good to see this platform leveling up and others using this platform. I think it's potentially a very powerful platform and a place for us not only to communicate but start to build the library of information. And that library will help us, you know, really, you know, build out a robust sort of, you know, information when it comes to labor, different perspectives, a different understanding or, you know, different viewpoints. But consistently bringing more and more resources for people to be able to listen to, you know, how important the labor movement is and how important it is to become active and make something happen. What are your thoughts on that, you know, thus far?
1: Well, I think that it's wise for us to build that library, if you would, of resources for people to use. I think there's any number of, from labor history in this area, there's a deep fight for farm workers here. In Coachella, which is still part of Riverside County, which is, you know, my area of the equation, if you would. And we had Amalia Dotzlan on, who at 17 years of age was trying to build unity between the Filipino farm workers and the Mexican-American farm workers, and was grabbed by security from one of the planters and thrown into a van, and then that caused a strike from the Filipino workers walked out of the fields.
2: Mm-hmm.
1: So that type of history is something that will teach people what we can do to win, right? And we're in a historic area right now that you're involved with organizing in the warehouse industry, which this is the biggest fight that we have going on in labor in this part of the world. It's an historic challenge that we should have all the resources we can from all the podcasts and anyone that can talk about this to bring support to what's going on in that fight.
0: And speaking of that, younger workers are consuming content differently than we did. We're obviously old dogs here compared to that youngster sitting right over there. You know, according to him, we're all baby boomers, which we're technically not baby boomers, but that's okay. He's so far removed from our generations that he feels like everybody's a baby boomer. That's okay. You know, we have fun with this. I mean, there isn't a day that goes by that we have a conversation and say something that the younger generation, and we obviously get to witness that firsthand with Robert here, that we get to experience those differences in communication and how it's being consumed. I guess my question is, how do you think labor should adapt to this?
1: I think that everyone in labor should pay attention to the fact that we have not been communicating with younger people the right way. And the attention span is also an issue. Right, people have a lot going on with their lives, and
0: are you saying he doesn't pay attention?
1: No, I say he's got a lot going on in his life. So each of the things that he can pay attention to, he's trying to get me in trouble.
3: Right, yeah.
1: I can get in trouble on my own. So I just think in the podcast that I do, we don't usually do more than 20, 22 minutes. It is an attention span issue. At 20 minutes, I've got my producers waving to me and said, done. If I can't get it in 20 minutes, it's not worth saying because people will tune out. And I think that's a piece of it, right? If you're driving and you listen to a podcast, you can do that as opposed to have the radio on. You have alternatives as how you're going to ingest your information.
0: So that means nobody is listening to the show right now. Everybody tuned out over an hour ago.
1: Except you do segments.
0: I'm just kidding.
1: So you do.
0: Yeah,
1: segments,
0: we do. We take them. Right? We take the segments and then release the segments.
1: You get bite size.
0: Yeah.
1: So
0: yeah.
1: It's the same thing.
0: I'm just
1: right?
0: having fun with it. So.
1: Okay.
0: So what do you think about that, Robert? You know this, the younger generation and younger workers are consuming their content very differently. Mm-hmm. How do you think we should adapt?
2: I think what Steve
0: you're supposed
2: was,
0: to say everything you're doing, Randy. I'm just kidding.
2: Well, no, yeah,
0: I'm just kidding.
2: Absolutely. But I feel like you're obviously young in
0: than
2: labor.
0: Steve.
2: you're still
0: I'm younger than him too.
2: Right. You're still considered young in the labor movement, right? Even though you have decades of experience.
0: True to a degree, yeah.
2: People before you should have adapted to younger workers, right? That's my opinion, and I think that's true to today, where there's still, like, all these Amazon workers that have now become Teamsters and operating without a contract, and they're doing all kinds of great work. They're now on this, right? They're now on this they're in the movement, in the labor movement. But workers, if we were able to do this years ago when it was more popular or whatever, podcasting is making its way back, but I'm talking about radio, I think we would have captured younger workers better. I think we would have captured them early on, right?
0: Isn't that incredible when you think about it? Radio still is a powerful mm-hmm. way to communicate, but your point that you just made, I think, is really valid for this discussion, and that is that radio, you know, and quite frankly, certain parties and certain super wealthy people really saturated the radio to a degree mm-hmm. that they controlled the narrative and message, and then we were absent. Like, what we're saying is we were absent from it. And how this medium is sort of revisiting itself or reinventing itself is in the kind of podcast setting, right? Mm-hmm. So that's why we take our live radio show and then we turn it into a podcast, and then we do it in more digestible chunks, but because we're trying to adapt to how that content is going to be taken in. The point is it's still here. It's just a slightly, you know, it's got a modern twist to everybody tuning in a certain, you know, AM station, and then that turned into FM, or which is crazy. You would think now AM is no one listens to AM, and it's not true. There's a ton of people that still listen to AM. I would say 25% of the cars I get into, there is a number of AM stations that are on their dial that they still kind of bounce between when they're driving to and from somewhere. And part of that's because AM has such a large, long reach. Its ability to actually go over a long geographical area is part of it. But secondarily, it's free, and it's easily digestible. And, you know, working families who don't have a lot of extra money to be part of all these subscriptions or have Sirius XM or, you know, whatever it is, they have the ability to listen to something like this for free.
1: But you're in their car because we're one of the highest per capita commute places in the world. So it's a combination of both of those things. So you want to be in their vehicle every morning when they're going to work, right? So you get that bite size in that. It's not a short commute here, but you get that message in a way that you're not going to get to them any other way. It's when they're most accessible, if you would, to listen.
0: Right, and you've got them captive. Yep. That's how, you know, other individuals, I won't name their names, but that's how they really dominated the, you know, the market for a while and really controlled the narrative. And quite frankly, when you really look back at some of the things that were said and done, pretty kookaloo. Like, how did they get away with that? Because there was nobody else. And so, all right, well, I guess I'll just listen to this. And then, you know, eventually, you know, the repetitive information over and over again sticks.
2: Yeah, if only a labor leader at that time did exactly what we're doing now. Like, picked up the mic and just started blabbering about whatever it was at the time.
0: Are you saying we're blabbering here?
2: No, I meant, like, about a certain topic.
0: You just said we're blabbering.
3: Okay. That's rude.
0: Is that a young term? Is that a compliment?
2: I say that often. I like the word blabbering.
0: Is that blabbering good? Is it compliment? Yeah. Huh? We're going to have to do a poll here. We're going to have to ask everybody that listens, is blabbering a compliment or is it a shot at us?
2: Yeah. Maybe I shouldn't use blabbering.
1: You're backtracking here.
2: Yeah, I know, right? Now I'm
0: Robert, stick to your guns. Say blabbering is good.
2: So
1: even if it's not.
0: Even if it's not. Write it out, man.
2: What I meant to say was, you know, if only a labor leader at that time, when all those other anti-union podcast or radio show hosts were talking about what they were talking about, was able to pick up the mic and talk about the issues their members are facing or the issues that matter to workers at the time. I think that should have been appropriate in that time. And but now we're playing catch up. You know, now we're trying to beat those airwaves. And I think in a lot of ways it's working, but I also think it's there's also a technological difference. A lot of people, when they get in their cars, they'll use Spotify, or they'll use, at least in my generation, right? I don't have AM FM radio ready to go. Like, I don't even know where the button's at, actually, for that. And I don't even know if I have a button.
0: AM and FM.
2: Do I have
0: right there on your dash? Right there. I promise
2: On my dash?
1: On your dashboard.
2: On my dashboard.
0: It's on your dash, okay. I promise you.
2: Well, I'll have to find it.
0: Soon
2: but I'm
0: as
2: sure
0: the show's
2: there.
0: Over, we're going to go out to your car, and I'm going to point to where it is.
2: I'm sure it's there. I just
0: and
2: never
0: should
2: used
0: be
2: it.
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2: No, I'm telling
0: what
2: you.
0: They should be on.
2: I've never used it. So.
1: And you won't be blabbering when you show them.
3: Robert, do you remember the lost it.
0: What? No, he's got a brain.
2: So I've used, so like when my mom
3: what was it I showed you
2: in
3: Needles?
2: Morning?
3: What was it I showed you in Needles?
2: Cruise Control.
3: Cruise Control.
2: I didn't even know that exists. It's a game changer. Cruise Control, it's a game changer.
0: It saves you from getting $700 tickets.
2: Yeah.
0: Yep. Cruise Control.
2: I learned after the fact. So.
0: Well, no, it saved you from more tickets.
2: From
0: if
2: more
0: you're
2: tickets.
0: Using it now,
2: yeah.
0: If some people will keep their foot in it and won't put it on cruise control and they'll keep getting tickets.
2: Yeah. So like I can leave it at 90, I can leave it at like 80 miles per hour or whatever. I can just, and my feet is off the, I'm acting like if it's brand new, huh? Like my feet are off the pedals. It's just cruising.
0: As long as you don't jump in the back seat and abandon the wheel too.
2: Yeah.
0: It doesn't drive. It's not self-driving.
2: You still need a human operator there.
1: you don't want to go that route.
2: Yeah.
1: So I just want to extend an invitation to you while we're talking this now part of union podcast and radio shows across the country, the network that we're part of with Riverside Rank and File, there's over 200 in the country right now between podcast and radio shows. It sounds like a lot, but it's not.
0: Right.
1: 350 million.
0: It's a drop in the bucket.
1: It's not a lot. And the people that do the podcast and the radio shows, some of us get together every Tuesday at 10 o'clock, and they're asking for you to come on that.
0: Well, so, we definitely should get – you can count on us getting on there. Get with Robert. Let's set up a schedule so that we can get on that and collaborate with all of those union podcasters and show hosts, because we definitely want to help occupy the space. You know, I actually am hopeful that someday we will have a station that's all labor all the time. Not necessarily here, but at some point labor will have a place to house to where no matter what time of the day you tune in, it's going to be labor of some sort playing. There's probably enough content out there now to take it all and dump it into sections, into pieces to where you could have 24/7. We just got to kind of start to corral it. We're actually building that foundation and that infrastructure for us to house it ourselves if need be. But definitely, I think that that would be super, super advantageous for labor if there was one spot that they can all digitally connect to. Obviously, someone in New York can't listen to 1050 AM, but they can sure push a button and stream whatever is being played,
2: or go to the podcast,
0: or go to the podcast. Mm-hmm. But if you have a station, people do. A lot of times, people just I'll turn on a certain station, I'll turn on a certain genre. They're not necessarily thinking they want to listen to a specific song or a specific. It's just I'll hear from labor. So it really doesn't matter what's playing in the lineup, right? It's like, oh, that sounds interesting. It's no different than the success of radio or the success of iTunes or the success of any of these formats where people are listening, XM radio, any of these formats. It's not like you're pressing a button and I want to specifically hear, Beat It from Michael Jackson. You're like, well, I want to listen to pop, right?
1: Mm-hmm. It's an area of interest.
0: Yeah, an area of interest. So an area of interest, if the area of interest is labor radio, then at any time of the day you tune in, you're going to hear one of these few hundred that are doing it. Mm-hmm. We got to usher them and try to get them in that space to where we're all hearing from each other, and the general public is more becoming more access to them.
1: Yeah. I appreciate that vision that you're putting out. I think a step in that direction is to take inventory of who's around us and what unions actually have podcasts, for example. I only have heard with what you're doing, United Domestic Workers have a podcast. Mm-hmm. Desmond Prescott from that group is coming on my podcast tomorrow.
2: Okay.
1: But I don't know who else has anything. I don't know that the Labor Council does. Mm-hmm. I just think it's an opportunity missed.
2: Yeah.
1: If these organizations are not doing this. Where is the leadership that we're reaching out to workers in general? I've known for a long time your approach is organizing. And in organizing, we need to be ahead of the curve. We need to be reaching people. We shouldn't be reactive, right? And we talk about us being reactive in this format. We are. We've been negligent to some degree in labor, getting to a point that only now we're starting to do this. You've been doing this now for a couple of years, is it?
0: Yeah, 3 years.
1: 3 years. Congratulations for that. But who else has? That's it. I don't know anyone else has a labor radio program.
0: And hopefully we can get that to change. Yeah. And I think that and I've been, we've been at the Labor Council. We've been at a lot of places, and we're kind of agitating the space. And I've invited people on, and I go through my rap afterwards and explain how powerful this can be and how powerful it is to some degree. And, I explain that all these potential that we have. Like, we have also a 24/7 station called the Worker Power Radio Network.
2: Teamsters Radio Network.
0: Yeah, the Teamsters Radio Network. Right now, that's what when you came into the breezeway, the courtyard, that's what you heard playing in there.
1: Yep.
0: So we already have this platform set up. Mm-hmm. And you know how easy it is for us to take a podcast and just take it into the server and play it at a certain time and literally just start stacking it. So we can do it. It's just we need the rest of labor needs to start doing it. We're doing the radio part of it right now, just playing music, because we're just getting people used to that resource being out there. And starting in a few months, I'm going to press more where we start using it more to like do an announcement, or we send out the link and we want you all to tune in at 2 o'clock or at 5 o'clock. We're going to give you a quick report on this, or we're going to give you an update on something that's going on that we think a lot of people may want to listen to, and then we're going to test it.
2: Well, we also run TeamShare Advantage ads on it too, right. Advertisements for the small businesses that Mark communicates with almost on a daily basis. And they do, like, you know, for example, I'm Robert, I have a taco shop, we have Taco Tuesdays, $5 or $2 a taco or something, you know, like that's, you know, things that we do. But I'm interested to hear what you guys do. Like, do you guys do, you said they're on Tuesdays, what do you guys talk about?
1: We talk about the different episodes and different pro shows that each have planned for, that did the week before, and what mm-hmm. they had planned that week. Oh, nice. And we share content, yeah. Right? So there's really good content from some of these shows. Mm-hmm. There's a spectrum, right?
0: Yeah.
1: But, I mean, if we're talking about building which are the vision you have, which is great, why not on the same week all of us on some day or some broadcast say the same issue that we push mm-hmm. as a way of walking into this? It's not going to happen overnight, but it's going to happen because we take deliberate steps to make it happen, mm. right? So whether it's an event, whether it's something that you're doing or another union's doing that we all need to get behind.
0: So you said it's on Tuesday at 8 a.m., right?
1: It's Tuesday at 10 o'clock.
0: Oh, 10 o'clock.
1: Our time.
0: Okay.
1: And there are people get on from D.C. There's people from the Northwest.
0: Mark,
1: people from the,
0: can you make sure you get on that?
1: Yep. So it's you or anyone that you designate
0: yeah, yeah.
1: can get on.
0: Let's start right. by, and it's every week, right?
1: It's every week.
0: Okay.
1: It's every week.
0: See?
1: And I think this.
0: Fixed.
1: Yep. A man of action. There we go.
0: So. Well, you know, obviously you see we're doing our billboards, we've got the buses, you know, clearly as an organization, we're doing a lot of things that the rest are not doing.
1: Not doing.
0: But, you know, hopefully that's not, I'm not saying this to like talk down. It's more of like a friendly challenge. Hey, others can do it too.
1: It's about telling the truth.
0: Yeah. And imagine if every yeah. union had a billboard.
1: Yep.
0: They wouldn't be just littered with only attorneys.
1: Yep.
0: I mean, what attorneys have what? It seems like injury attorneys have 75% of the billboards, but
2: yeah.
1: And the ads on television.
0: You know, and then yesterday we flipped the yeah. billboard to have some of our 7-Up drivers and workers there, and man, immediately, man, it was up in just in a few minutes. Mm-hmm. We started getting texts right away. Hey, man, saw that, and then somebody sent a picture and a text, and they saw themselves up on the
2: their
0: on the
2: management
0: billboard.
2: Even saw it because mm-hmm. they use it's actually on the billboard going towards Yucaipa. And their management even saw like their billboard. So it's amazing to see like what it can be used for, right? It can be used for you, or it could be against you, against the employer. So it's really cool.
0: That is right. The billboards in just a matter of 20 or 30 minutes can mm-hmm. be used to send a tough message if need
1: tough
0: be.
1: Tough message. That's right. I really hate to say it. There's too much of labor that's asleep at this moment when they most need to be awake and fighting. You're looking in a very awake way of taking advantage of every opportunity.
0: Mm-hmm. You know, it's interesting. I was talking about at the beginning of the show how tired I was, and I wanted to take a nap during the show. So you're right.
2: Yeah. Sleep at the wheel.
0: Yeah. Sleep. Some of us are asleep at the wheel.
1: I don't think we'd get away with that now with the cameras and trucks and stuff. Years ago, I did 10 years as a yellow freight driver, and I don't know if I could function with all the stuff that they have in the trucks watching the drivers now.
2: Yeah, how do you feel about now? I mean, I didn't know you were a truck driver. How do you feel about now they want to replace human operators like yourself once was with AI?
1: It's offensive. I don't trust it. And I think you said earlier that there's too much the profit factor in the AI that we shouldn't trust it. Do you trust corporate America? If you are a worker, you're active in a union or not, do you really trust corporate America with your life? Mm-hmm. And that's really the question. And so the AI in their hands is not trustworthy. It's not something that we should put our life in danger for.
2: Yeah.
1: I trust teams to truck drivers on the road because I was one. I knew my fellow yellow freight drivers. Unfortunately, that doesn't exist as a company anymore. But I know they really cared about doing a damn good job.
0: And, you know, joking aside, let's use the sleep issue. there's a rule that a commercial driver, anytime feeling fatigued, has a right to pull over and take a nap. And you know, you obviously have to record it correctly and you have to report it correctly. But, you know, we helped create that rule a long time ago because you don't want fatigued drivers on the road falling asleep with a vehicle that runs people over. And that creates a very safe environment. I know, you know, we joke about it and, you know, the employer wants to frown upon it, but too bad. Like I've obviously represented drivers for over 30 years. And whenever I have an employer trying to bring down discipline on a driver that is used their fatigue provision, I'm always like, go for it. Mm-hmm. Let's see how that works out for you in the end.
1: Exactly.
0: Let's see how that works out for you, because all of your drivers are going to be out of service real fast. If you decide to try to come down, you know, regardless of what the person, what you may think the person's doing, don't even go there. Always let the driver do what they got to do to protect the road.
1: I don't know anyone in the community of our people in the public that would do anything but want to make sure that people are safe on the road driving trucks.
0: Right next to them.
1: Right next to them.
0: Right.
1: It's intimidating to people that aren't used to being in trucks, that there's so many trucks on the road.
0: Yeah, I witnessed this, literally the aftermath of this horrific accident about a year ago on 95 in Arizona, making a right onto 62 California. And this truck coming up 95 fell asleep and blew right through a red light, full speed, you know, 65 miles an hour, and not only went through the intersection, took out two cars that were going through the intersection, then went right over the top of a gas station pumps, and then right into the front of the gas station's
1: wow.
0: Yeah, the gas station's, you know, not lobby, but you know, the retail area,
3: the store,
0: and you know, and the driver fell asleep.
1: Yep.
0: The driver fell asleep. The first thing I know immediately is that's not a union driver. Like, no driver has to work under those conditions. Let's get one thing clear. However, a union driver knows that they're protected and that they could lay down. They could take that break. They can stop. They can notify dispatch and say, this is what I'm doing. Regardless of what you think I should do, this is what I'm doing. That's what creates the safe environment. Corporations have convinced enough people to change the industry enough to where now most of the roads are dominated by non-union drivers, that people feel unsafe because of those stories I just laid out. It is very rare that you see a union driver get in an accident.
1: As a union driver, we would do our circle check and make sure that the vehicle was safe to take out, and we would refuse to take the vehicle out if it wasn't safe. If you're non-union, that is putting yourself in danger of not having a job, because non-union, they're going to threaten you. In a union job, where you're a union driver, you're not going to take something out that's going to endanger you or the public, and you got a union behind you.
0: About 25 years ago, another driver story that people in the Inland Empire might be able to remember. About 25 years ago, a flatbed truck carrying some concrete pipe coming down the Cajon Pass, the straps broke and the pipe rolled off and rolled right onto a vehicle and killed all the passengers in the vehicle next to him. When the driver was, you know, obviously questioned by the higher patrol, you know, at the scene of the accident, the driver had actually tried to flag the straps and flag the strap of the load, and the company told him he had to take it out. Now, what the driver didn't realize, and the driver ultimately ended up going to prison for this, because the driver has a right to say, I'm just not driving it.
1: Yep.
0: I don't know what to tell you. Mm-hmm. That was a non-union driver.
1: Yep.
0: In a non-union environment, the driver feels like they got to violate the law, or else their job is at stake. A union driver knows immediately, I don't know what to tell you, I just ain't taking it out. Like, those straps are faulty. This thing needs to be red tagged, whatever it is. They know that they're gonna be able to draw that line. And for those that remember, because it was all over the news and it was something that was talked about for a few days after that, those of us in the industry recognize that problem immediately. Most people won't remember the first part of it, which is that the driver had flagged the problem and then felt pressured into it. And then they don't understand the rules of that, right? They only know about how the stuff rolled off and hit the other car and caused such a devastating accident. The reality is that's happening every single day in our environment, not just for drivers, but on a different level for warehouse people, for workers, and you know, anyway, I'm just obviously blabbering.
1: You mentioned environment. So there's another part of environment with all the warehouses and the trucks. Riverside and San Bernardino counties are the two most air-polluted counties in the country. If you're a member of the public, you should want to see that the union represents all of these workers, because if you get in negotiations, you can also advocate for the public that company is responsible for cleanup. There's a way of binding the community with the union in terms of how we advocate together. And we should be in this together. The community should want all of these facilities to be union, because that's the basics to start fixing this problem. I don't know if that's something that the public is aware of, mm-hmm. that these are the two most air-polluted counties in the country because of all of the clusters of warehouse
0: truck traffic
1: and trucking that's here. Mm-hmm.
2: I think the community is aware of it. I actually started,
0: they're choking on it.
2: Yeah, I actually started in political activism with warehousing, and I immediately
0: noticed.
2: You were
0: like 12 when you did that, huh?
2: Like 13, yeah.
0: Yeah, no kidding. We're not actually joking,
2: That's how I actually met one of our staff members, Carlos Gonzalez, on this local. But I was – and I'm still passionate about it because – and I teamed up with Liuna. I asked Carlos with the Teamsters to come out and help, because warehousing is really – and the smog from it is not caused by the warehouse, caused by the truck, right?
1: Yep.
2: Is literally killing – I have asthma. It literally sucks during the summer, especially with the fires combined. You know, and all this is to say is that I think the community is aware of it. It's our leaders, elected leaders, who need to start getting involved
0: to deal mm-hmm. with it.
2: Yep. And unions too. I believe, like I said before you came on, we can have a society that can balance good warehousing policy with good labor. Because I know the carpenters and the building trades build these damn things, but they also need to be, and I tell this to the building trades too, so I can say it publicly, you guys need to help us organize the workers after, you know, the Amazon project. Everyone should be on that, right? So anyways, that's just me blabbering about
1: the
2: warehouse.
1: All the labor agreements that we want the construction unions to have afterwards, we want to make sure these are all union jobs. Mm-hmm. It's like it doesn't end there.
2: Yeah.
1: Once the place is up. Right?
2: Once you built it, yeah. So it's – I think – so – and your podcast too, what success have you had with it? Like I know you've had on labor leaders as Randy. You're going to have tomorrow from UDW,
1: Desmond,
2: right?
1: Prescott.
2: Desmond Prescott,
1: yep.
2: Who's also part of the labor council. What successes have you had with the podcast? I know for us, we really enjoy really going back after and listening to the podcast and seeing all the amazing success we've had with other labor leaders and elected officials. What have you guys?
0: Before he answers that, I just got a live response to something that was said here from a former driver, a retired driver. Mm-hmm. On more times than I can count on one hand, was I expected to leave a facility with an overweight trailer. Mm-hmm. All I would have to do was tell the dispatcher to sign my paperwork saying I was told to, and they never had to leave. In other words,
1: a liability.
0: Right, right. Yeah. If I go, whatever, like you guys sign off on this. I'm releasing.
2: But it's not liability on the driver, though.
0: That's correct.
2: Right. Yeah.
0: He's like, and clearly that was this driver's way of, in a fun way, kind of saying, all right, well, you're taking me off the hook. You go ahead and do it. Again, a union driver understands. I'm sorry for jumping. I just like when I get the live stuff happening.
1: I appreciate
0: the feedback. I always like it.
1: Yeah. I appreciate the feedback. So as far as we're only in our 12th show, right?
2: Oh, wow.
1: And we've gone, I can't judge in the same way that you had 3 years of success here, but we have 8 podcasts, United American Network, and we're now the second most watched out of those podcasts. So
2: nice.
1: I can say that much. In 3 months, we've gone to brand new to be in the second most watched.
0: Oh, nice.
1: Yeah. The Joy of Democracy is the most watched of our programs. Joy Silva, who is the chair of the Democratic Party in Riverside, is that's her program. The Straight Out of Riverside is probably the third most watched out of our programs. Mm-hmm. There's someone that does high school and community college sports, and they got regular following. So
2: okay. There's
1: a bit of a spectrum. I'm the only union podcast out of our group.
2: Oh, okay. And that's the same group that's on Tuesdays, right?
1: That's across the country.
2: Oh, got it.
1: The podcast network across the country are people that have their own podcast from the East Coast to here to the Northwest.
2: About labor.
1: That's
2: because
1: we're
2: part of the labor radio network. Is that similar, right?
0: No, that's a different one.
2: That's a different one?
0: Yeah, okay. Similar, though.
2: Okay.
1: Yep.
2: Yeah.
1: And there's someone that has something that says Power Hour, too. That's not you. That's up in the, I think they're in the Bay Area.
2: Oh, interesting.
1: So it's a similar name. I had to call mine Riverside Rank and File because there was another one out
2: Rank
1: there
2: that's
1: Rank and File. Mm-hmm. So that's why I always say Riverside, because otherwise I'm violating something or other, I guess.
2: Yeah. There's also another great podcast I actually listened to alongside. It's called The Valley Labor Report. Randy was on it once.
0: Yeah, those guys do a good job.
2: Really good job. Like, it's a bunch of young labor activists. They're union members as well that they run this show. It's really good. You should check it out. The Valley Labor Report. It's the only union radio show in the South. And they air out of, what is it, Louisiana?
0: No, right. I think it's Georgia, isn't it?
2: Or something like
0: Alabama,
2: that.
0: Something.
2: Alabama, that's what it is. Yeah, it's Alabama. Yeah. And it's they do amazing content. So we should all connect one time over Zoom and just collaborate on something, you know, because this is really cool.
1: Yep. Make it happen.
2: Yeah.
0: Make it happen, Robert.
2: Yeah. Yeah. Mm-hmm.
1: We have to
0: get it done. Quit talking about it.
1: Put the young person to work.
2: Yeah, right.
1: Job security.
2: All right. So that's what we tell Mark all the time. AI can replace Mark at any moment.
0: We only got a couple minutes left. Steve, you want to close up on anything?
1: No, I just appreciate the chance to come on your show. I mean, you've got the senior aspect of this, that you're 3 years and you got seniority. And we just need to nudge people. When you came onto my podcast, you challenged the rest of the labor leaders to step it up. And we need to tell the truth to each other, and that's the truth. There is a certain amount of people that are asleep at the switch. Maybe it's good meeting people in their own way. It's time to wake up, and it's time to lead. And use the podcast as a wedge to make that happen.
2: Mm-hmm.
1: We have support out there that our listeners want to see something happen, and we'll get the reactions like you just got, that we're telling the truth to people.
0: Yeah. Last year we had some things happening during one of our open enrollments and a change with one of our health and welfare trust funds. And we used this format to do exactly what needed to be done, which is take 45 minutes and literally talk through all the things that would help everybody deal with whatever those questions were coming up. And guess what? We watched the confusion and the misinformation completely start to dissipate, because it just becomes a very powerful tool. And there's a lot of things that we can use this platform for. I've got a lot of ideas that we're going to be trying to work through, but I'm just you pointing it out. I wanted to bring it up. Like, you could be very creative with this space.
1: You'd be very creative with the space. I'll tell you, with the work that's being done with Amazon that you guys are all involved with, use my space to have those folks come on. Mm-hmm. The more that especially the younger workers
0: the more
1: end up getting
0: talking
1: on various podcasts and whatnot, they're going to be better at how they reach out to people, that more people listening. Let's collectivize this. Each of us have our thing that we're doing. Let's bring this to bear, that we use the strength together.
0: Absolutely. So we got, what, 2 minutes? 2 minutes, Mark? Minute and a half or two? Something like that?
3: Minute 45.
0: Yeah. Yeah. And this is how we're building worker power in the Inland Empire, the way we're building worker power in the Inland Empire. Did you want to close on anything, Robert?
2: No, I'm good.
0: You know, you look like you want to say something over there. Something to us old people.
1: But we picked on them enough.
2: No, I'm all good. No, nothing.
0: I always love catching him by surprise.
2: I'm like, wait, what?
0: He's like, what? And you know, Robert, you're always such a good sport about it. We appreciate that. We really do.
2: Thanks for the bullying.
0: Yeah.
2: I'm just kidding.
0: Even better. Even better. He's all, thanks for he takes a shot in this. I'm just kidding. I'm just kidding. You know, we're building worker power in the Inland Empire. And the way we're building worker power in the Inland Empire, like I said, I'm asleep at the wheel today.
2: Jesus.
0: My rip is not going as well as it normally does.
2: Huh.
0: Anyway, you know, we got the billboards, got the buses, you know, we're knocking on doors. We got Teamster Advantage program. we're in more than 25 chambers of commerce across the system, and we're encouraging workers to talk to one another, to organize, to build a union, to get a collective bargaining agreement. Talk to your friends, talk to your family, talk to your neighbors. Encourage them to build work.

0: Oh, I'm Scott Carr. The U.S. has started a third consecutive night of strikes against Iran. U.S. Central Command says the strikes were at the direction of President Trump and will continue to degrade Iran's ability, in their words, to attack innocent civilians and commercial shipping in the Strait of Hormuz. This after Trump said he's reinstating a blockade of the strait. Lindsey Graham's sister will take over his South Carolina Senate seat until the end of his term after his unexpected death Saturday. The governor of South Carolina, Henry McMaster, announced today that Darlene Graham Nordone will serve in the role until the term ends in January. President Trump says he'll address the nation in a primetime speech Thursday. MS Now's reporting the president will claim that declassified intelligence reveals a foreign nation's plot to interfere with the 2020 presidential election. California and 11 other states are suing to block Paramount Skydance from taking over Warner Brothers Discovery.
1: The largest merger in Hollywood history would extinguish competition.
2: California Attorney General Rob Bonta announced the antitrust lawsuit Monday in Los Angeles. His backdrop, the Hollywood sign.
1: It would result in higher prices, lower content quality, and fewer movies and TV shows.
2: Bonta also says the $110 billion deal would kill jobs. Paramount Skydance responded in a statement saying the lawsuit is wrong on both the facts and the law, and delaying the purchase will actually hurt workers. The feds approved the merger in June. I'm Jason Athenson.
0: An ICE-involved shooting in the state of Maine has left one person dead. Governor Janet Mills says in a statement she was briefed on the shooting and that state authorities were working with federal officials. It happened in Biddeford, south of Portland. The Immigrant Rights Coalition in Maine says the man killed was a 26-year-old from Colombia who'd been authorized to work in the U.S. This after a man was shot and killed by an ICE agent in Houston. Reports say the man killed was not a person being targeted by ICE. Scott Carr, NBC News Radio.
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0: It's another day off for the World Cup ahead of the semifinals. France and Spain kick off from Arlington, Texas, Tuesday. Meanwhile, Lionel Messi and Argentina continue their World Cup title defense against Jude Bellingham's England squad. They'll play in Atlanta Wednesday. Now as we hear from Matt Mattinson, the head of FIFA, Gianni Infantino, is exploring the possibility of expanding the World Cup to 64 teams.
4: Infantino told a Swiss broadcaster that discussions will begin after the current tournament, saying giving every country a chance to compete would provide an incentive for them to build more competitive soccer programs. An expanded World Cup field could be in place by 2030. I'm Matt Mattinson.
0: Here come the robots to Hoboken, New Jersey, where city officials are rolling out a squad of them with the goal of improving road safety and accessibility. Lizzie Radabali has details.
5: Residents of Hoboken will see robots from the company Daxbot roaming sidewalks to collect data. The month-long survey will study street conditions, pathways, and crosswalks. Bots will be under constant supervision and travel at walking speed. They will also wear high-visibility vests. The initiative is part of Hoboken's Vision Zero plan to eliminate traffic-related injuries and deaths by 2030. I'm Lizzie Radabali.
0: At the weekend box office, a live-action version of Moana had a disappointing start, even after finishing in first place.
6: Listen, princess, if you're going to do this, you got to go through a whole ocean of bad.
7: I'm not a princess. I'm the daughter of the chief.
0: Moana made $43 million in its debut against a $250 million production budget. The movie had been expected to make between $60 and $65 million in its debut weekend. Finishing in second place in its second weekend theaters, Minions and Monsters made more than $20 million, while the fifth installment of the Toy Story franchise ended up in third place, making $18.5 million in its fourth weekend. Scott Carr, NBC News Radio.
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1: Psst. Hey, you. Yeah, you. Do you know where you are? Well, you've done it now. You're listening to KCAA Loma Linda, your CNBC news station. So expect the unexpected.
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4: NBC News Radio, I'm Scott Carr. The U.S. has started a third consecutive night of strikes against Iran. U.S. Central Command says the strikes were at the direction of President Trump and will continue to degrade Iran's ability, in their words, to attack innocent civilians and commercial shipping in the Strait of Hormuz. This after Trump said he's reinstating a blockade of the strait. Lindsey Graham's sister will take over his South Carolina Senate seat until the end of his term after his unexpected death Saturday. The governor of South Carolina, Henry McMaster, announced today that Darlene Graham Nordone will serve in the role until the term ends in January. President Trump says he'll address the nation in a primetime speech Thursday. MS Now's reporting the president will claim that declassified intelligence reveals a foreign nation's plot to interfere with the 2020 presidential election. California and 11 other states are suing to block Paramount Skydance from taking over Warner Brothers Discovery.
5: The largest merger in Hollywood history would extinguish competition.
6: California Attorney General Rob Bonta announced the antitrust lawsuit Monday in Los Angeles. His backdrop, the Hollywood sign.
5: It would result in higher prices, lower content quality, and fewer movies and TV shows.
6: Bonta also says the $110 billion deal would kill jobs. Paramount Skydance responded in a statement saying the lawsuit is wrong on both the facts and the law, and delaying the purchase will actually hurt workers. The feds approved the merger in June. I'm Jason Athenson.
4: An ICE-involved shooting in the state of Maine has left one person dead. Governor Janet Mills says in a statement she was briefed on the shooting and that state authorities were working with federal officials. It happened in Biddeford, south of Portland. The Immigrant Rights Coalition in Maine says the man killed was a 26-year-old from Colombia who'd been authorized to work in the U.S. This after a man was shot and killed by an ICE agent in Houston. Reports say the man killed was not a person being targeted by ICE. Scott Carr, NBC News Radio.
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4: It's another day off for the World Cup ahead of the semifinals. France and Spain kick off from Arlington, Texas, Tuesday. Meanwhile, Lionel Messi and Argentina continue their World Cup title defense against Jude Bellingham's England squad. They'll play in Atlanta Wednesday. Now as we hear from Matt Mattinson, the head of FIFA, Gianni Infantino, is exploring the possibility of expanding the World Cup to 64 teams.
8: Infantino told a Swiss broadcaster that discussions will begin after the current tournament, saying giving every country a chance to compete would provide an incentive for them to build more competitive soccer programs. An expanded World Cup field could be in place by 2030. I'm Matt Mattinson.
4: Here come the robots to Hoboken, New Jersey, where city officials are rolling out a squad of them with the goal of improving road safety and accessibility. Lizzie Radabali has details.
9: Residents of Hoboken will see robots from the company Daxbot roaming sidewalks to collect data. The month-long survey will study street conditions, pathways, and crosswalks. Bots will be under constant supervision and travel at walking speed. They will also wear high-visibility vests. The initiative is part of Hoboken's Vision Zero plan to eliminate traffic-related injuries and deaths by 2030. I'm Lizzie Radabali.
4: At the weekend box office, a live-action version of Moana had a disappointing start, even after finishing in first place.
0: Listen, princess, if you're going to do this, you got to go through a whole ocean of bad.
10: I'm not a princess. I'm the daughter of the chief.
4: Moana made $43 million in its debut against a $250 million production budget. The movie had been expected to make between $60 and $65 million in its debut weekend. Finishing in second place in its second weekend theaters, Minions and Monsters made more than $20 million, while the fifth installment of the Toy Story franchise ended up in third place, making $18.5 million in its fourth weekend. Scott Carr, NBC News Radio.
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0: This is the Tom Hartman Program.
1: Happy Wednesday to you. We've got a lot to talk about today. Congressman Mark Pocan will be with us in just a moment for Middays with Mark. In the second hour of our program, Karen Hunter is going to drop by. She's on the Urban. She's one of my colleagues that's on SiriusXM on the Urban View channel to discuss some of the topics of the day. She's just an extraordinarily thoughtful and brilliant person. I wanted to have a conversation with her. Also, my daily take: midterm elections always, the con always works right up until the moment it doesn't. And who does Mike Johnson think the military is for? Apparently, he thinks that we need to fund the Pentagon to fight communists here in the United States. There's a whole bunch of stuff wrong with that. Also, the Financial Times is reporting that our tax dollars are now bankrolling neo-Nazi organizations in Europe. Geeky science, why are your flights getting so bumpy? In the third hour of our program, Christopher Armitage is going to drop by. He has got two amazing stories. One about conservatism as America's personality disorder. And he's actually found five states where you can convene grand juries to go after some of these federal officials. So it's an amazing story. And did RFK Jr. break the law to rig the midterms? And Trump opens the door to killing grizzly bears. A lot to cover today. But first, Congressman Mark Pocan is with us, the chair emeritus of the Congressional Progressive Caucus, representing the state of Wisconsin in the U.S. House of Representatives. And Congressman, welcome back to the program. I understand you just got back from Cuba. Tell us about that.
2: Yeah, well, thanks, Tom. Four of us, Teresa Ledger Fernandez, Maxine Dexter, Delia Ramirez, and I were on a delegation that went from Thursday through Monday of this week. And, I've been there 30 years ago. I was there 3.5 years ago on an official delegation, and this was a nonprofit organization's delegation. And I can tell you, the conditions are just unbelievable because of the blockade that the U.S. has. And it's not just the blockade, but even the incredibly ridiculous terrorist designation, saying that they're a terrorist state, which is something that, maybe Marco Rubio dreams about, but no one else really can say is true. But because of that, they can't do banking. They don't have any oil. They don't have energy. And we experienced the second nationwide blackout while we were there, 42 hours of nothing. They had about an hour and a half of power after that, and then they went down again. And if you look at the conditions that people are living in, I mean, you can't have anything refrigerated because, it's such small times that you have it. It could be your power comes on at 2 a.m., and then people will bang on pots out their windows. Everyone wakes up and knows that's the time to take a shower or to cook your food for the next day or two. If you have, just that limited food you can buy every day, because you don't have that refrigerator for storage. But, in the conversations we had with folks, I mean, hospitals where doctors are finishing surgery using the lights from their cell phones to finish the surgery and the parts they can't get on equipment. Even in a war, we don't block medical supplies to a country, but we do with Cuba. And in essence, we have an involuntary global blockade because any country or shipping company that does something with Cuba gets punished by us. So in essence, we've forced a blockade of the world to Cuba. And the net result, as it was described by one ambassador from another country, that I think was my biggest takeaway, is it's much like a silent Gaza. You may not have the bombs going off destroying things. Economically, you've destroyed the country and the people. This isn't, affecting the government. It's affecting the people there. And the fact that food and medicine and all the things that normally, even in a war, would still be allowed to be moving around, you just don't have right now. So it was pretty extraordinary. And, for a lot of us, I think, ready to take this issue to the American people more. And, if you're concerned about what you see in Gaza, you should be concerned with the visuals you're not really getting yet out of Cuba.
1: Do you think that this is at the core of Marco Rubio's plan to run for president in 28?
2: Oh, this is at the core of Marco Rubio, period, right? I think when a reporter asked me there, I said, I think Marco Rubio has made this personal, not professional, right? This is about South Florida politics, not our national interests. In fact, they just did 176 reforms. There's actually a booming entrepreneurial market that I have not seen before, people trying to start businesses, but you can't if you can't get anything from the U.S., for example. So, I think Bluntly, if we weren't in our quagmire in Iran, I think already Marco Rubio would have had us more involved in trying to do more with Cuba. But in the meantime, we're just, it's like our neck, our knee is on the neck of the people. And, you know, if you care about any kind of human rights, you have to care about what the U.S. government is currently doing to Cuba. You know, at least in Gaza, it might have been our bombs, but it was someone else doing it. We are doing this to Cuba.
1: Right. What do you think the chances are that there will be some sort of kinetic action that we will try to invade Cuba or repeat the Bay of Pigs here?
2: Well, Donald Trump's made the threats, right? Yeah. Marco Rubio, this is like probably the thing he was promised to take the job and look like a fool so often so that he could have this one project of his. I think Venezuela was really largely about Cuba because that's where they were getting their oil to survive. So, you know, I'm concerned. But also, you know, there are all kinds of rumors that maybe the Trump sons are talking to people in Cuba about things. With Donald Trump, you never know what to think is real or not. But what I do know is that we're hurting a lot of very innocent people. The child mortality rate's more than doubled. 14,000 kids are waiting for surgeries. 100,000 people, they just don't have supplies. And this is a country with great educational systems and healthcare systems for their people. And now we're just making everyone suffer. And we've been doing this for 65 years. If it hasn't worked, the definition of insanity is doing the same thing over and over again, expecting a different result. And we seem to have an insane policy.
1: Yeah, as Albert Einstein pointed out. Do you think that when the day comes that Trump needs another distraction, whether it's from his disaster in Iran or the Epstein files come up again, that could be the trigger, that he's holding this in abeyance as something? Or is do you think that, you know, if we go after Cuba in a really serious way, that it may be after the election to set up 28? Or, you know, any sense of what, you know, your thoughts on how this will play out?
2: I think Marco Rubio would have liked to have done something already, but you can't while we're involved in Iran. I just don't think they have the capacity. You notice Marco Rubio's not been part of Iran.
1: Yeah.
2: I think he's getting ready to do whatever they're going to try to do here. But, you know, this is about Southern Florida politics and not in our national interest. And to see the United States doing this directly as opposed to indirectly in Gaza, you know, should be of concern to every American. And 65 years of doing this is just the long buildup. But, you know, there's so many things I could talk about. I mean, there's no maintenance. You know, properties are looking really rough. They can't pick up garbage. There's piles of it in the streets because the vehicles don't have gas. It's just on and on and on.
1: Yeah, no, I'm familiar. And Louise and I were there a few years ago during the Obama administration, you know, when it was easy and legal. And it really is remarkable, and the reforms that they've been engaging in, but I get it. Meanwhile, here in America, ICE has now killed three people in the last week, you know, two of them directly shooting them, the third one chasing him into traffic, apparently. Some people are calling to abolish ICE. I'm curious your thoughts on how we go forward with this. Todd Blanche is kind of defending them in his confirmation hearings right now before the Senate.
2: During the first Trump administration, I introduced the first bill to abolish ICE. And, you know, a lot of people were concerned because it was, you know, sending the wrong message. I never imagined what I'm seeing ICE do right now when I did the bill at that point. I saw that ICE was an agency that was taken from lots of pieces of other agencies that was prone to have abuse. I never expected anyone could abuse an agency to the level that ICE is being abused by this White House. So, you know, at some point we will have, you know, you have to have obviously border protections, but you can do them in a way that actually works. And ICE is not doing border protection, right? It's coming into communities. 5% of the people that they're deporting are actually criminals. And that's what they told us, you know, they were going after. And the vast majority, I think like 74% or something, have no records. Some might have like a traffic offense. And that's certainly, you know, not what we were promised by the Trump administration.
1: Do you think it's conspiracy theory on the edge stuff to wonder if all of this money going into ICE now has, you know, they're apparently accumulating a massive arsenal of small arms, that this could be preparation for Trump? Now you've got Mike Johnson this week saying that the military needs $300 billion to go after communists on our shores within the United States. That if they make explicit efforts to steal the election this fall, snatching election voting machines, refusing to certify, et cetera, and there ends up to be massive public protests, they're now, you know, blocking off Lafayette Square, two across from the White House, that this is preparation for that, and ICE could be Trump's personal SS that steps in, and that's the end of American democracy, just like happened in 1933 in Germany?
2: I really believe is Donald Trump, this is his signature issue, right? Mm. Bigotry and hatred and people with different color skins and all that plays into that group that'll never leave Donald Trump, no matter how much they pay more out of pocket for goods because of tariffs, no matter the fact that they're losing health insurance because of the big, beautiful bill, and they're paying more for utilities, they're paying more for gas because of a war in Iran, and they stick with him. And the reason is they're just afraid. They're afraid of people with skin colors other than their own. I think this is just based in the racism that is at the core of Donald Trump and his appeal to many. Mm-hmm. That's still my main, I think, position of what ICE is about.
1: Yeah, well, I certainly agree with that analysis. It's 17 minutes past the hour. Congressman Mark Pocan is with us for the hour, taking your calls. We'll pick up your calls right after this break. Middays with Mark is what we call this. Pocan.house.gov is both his website and his Blue Sky handle. You can check it out. We'll be right back with more of your calls, or to start your calls, for Congressman Mark Pocan.
0: This is the Tom Hartman Program.
1: Pocan.house.gov. Check it out. We'll be right back.

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1: Here. In my new book, Threshold, The Crisis of Western Culture, I'm looking at the deteriorating state of our planet, where the dynamics of environmental, economic, and population change are boiling over the limits within which society can function. I'll be busting the myths and ideologies of religious fundamentalism, capitalism run amok, male domination and hierarchy, and militarism that are draining our world of its natural and human resources and engendering the suffering of millions for the benefit of a few. Threshold examines cultures that have thrived from the mother city of Corral, Peru to modern Denmark, and targets five areas of policy, national, religious, economic, corporate, and environmental, for specific and immediate reform. Radical in scope and boldness, but simple in its common sense logic, my book Threshold illustrates the mistakes we have made as a culture, as a country, and as individuals, and provides the inspiration and motivation that you're looking for to build a better, more sustainable world for all. It's available in fine bookstores everywhere. Threshold.
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3: "To discover brilliant, innovative, creative, and original thinking is one of life's rare privileges. To discover that such a thinker has focused on the most critical of all issues facing our species is encouraging. Because The Last Hours of Ancient Sunlight is a seminal work offering a viewpoint original yet ancient, I see our situation today in a new light. And because of the scope and depth of this work, I find it inspiring as well as disturbing. A rather exhausted superlative in praise of Tom Hartman's book, The Prophet's Way, which I rightly called the most important book I've ever read. But now I find the sequel calling for equal praise, since the issue here addresses the whole of our species, and indeed all species."
2: The Last Hours of Ancient Sunlight, The Fate of the World and What We Can Do Before It's Too Late by Tom Hartman, in bookstores everywhere.
4: The American middle class is on its deathbed. 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

0: 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Welcome back. 23 minutes past the hour. Congressman Mark Pocan with us, taking your calls for the hour. It's Middays with Mark here on Wednesday, as usual. Alfredo in Mountain View, California. You're on the air with Congressman Pocan.
1: Yeah, good morning. Thank you for taking my call. This is about messaging and these attacks of Trump calling us communists. Communist countries like China and Russia are ruled by strongmen, and Trump is a communist. He's trying to rule our country as a communist as well. So what is the messaging for us to counter this communist on us? Thank you.
2: Yeah, Alfredo, I've heard what you're saying, right? I mean, the things that Donald Trump is doing and says are more like from authoritarian leaders, like communist leaders, and yet this rhetoric, maybe I'm just trusting too much of the American people, but I think it's the rhetoric is so over the top. The socialist rhetoric didn't land. I never saw any poll where it had maximum impact, and they've gone now to communist. And I think people get that, you know, this is not what's going on. So I don't know. Maybe they have some polling. Maybe they've got a longer term plan as part of this language. But I just find it so over the top and ridiculous. But you've got Mike Johnson parroting it. You've got some Republican members. I don't know if it's just because the cult leader spoke and therefore they're following, or if they have a greater strategy. But if they have a greater strategy, I have not seen it in any polling that Democrats are looking at.
0: Yeah, I don't think it's going to work. I think it's desperation. Yeah. Abby in La Crosse, Wisconsin, you're on the air with Congressman Pocan.
3: Good morning, Congressman. A lot of recent police and ICE shootings have always been followed by the remark that there's no body cam footage of the shooting. So I feel like that should be illegal. So how do you feel about this modest proposal? Every officer's firearm is paired with a body camera. If you want to carry a firearm, you've got to have a working body camera. If a round is discharged and there's no body camera footage to document that, the officer is automatically fired. How do you feel about that? Thanks.
2: Yeah, Abby, part of what we were trying to do was this, right? This was part of the simple reforms we wanted to do when we were funding Homeland Security, which Democrats ultimately did not support. But we just wanted something as simple reforms as that, right? Which is, it should be pretty obvious if people, you know, you want to have resolution and know what happened. Even more so, I would say, for the officers, that if they didn't do anything wrong, that footage exonerates them. But the Trump administration simply refused to do that. Republicans refused to do it. So it was part of the very proposal we had during that budget fight over Homeland Security's funding, and they would not go there.
0: Yeah, what we found when body cams started being mandated all across the country, you know, more than a decade ago, mm-hmm. was that the only police agencies that really fought it were the really mostly corrupt small town, you know, operations. And even they have now embraced it because, you know, they've kind of cleaned up their acts and it protects the officers. But so,
2: yeah,
0: which kind
2: absolutely.
0: Of implies that ICE is corrupt.
2: Yeah. It's also Republicans are idiots. I guess that's the other part, you know, that
0: never
2: you know, whatever Donald Trump wants, they just gullibly take. Yeah. I mean, literally, we talked about making a video because yesterday, you know, Trump was talking about how he's going to, he's talking about Iran, and within minutes, he's saying 180 degrees different. And every Republican rolls with it as if nothing is different. Yeah. It really is about as Orwellian as you can get.
0: Yeah, I'm with you. Congressman Mark Pocan is with us. We'll be right back with more of your calls for Representative Pocan in just a moment. It's Middays with Mark on the Tom Hartman Program.
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0: We'll be right back with more of your calls for Congressman Mark Pocan. Stick around.

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0: 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Check it out. Welcome back. 34 minutes past the hour. Picking up your calls for Congressman Mark Pocan in our middays with Mark today. Mike in Madison, Wisconsin. You're on the air with Congressman Pocan.
1: Yes, thanks for taking my call. My question is, why is there no federal law restrictions on individuals or corporations that get federal taxpayer subsidies from the government through congressional approval and then use their profits to fund political candidates? This is wrong in my mind. Elon Musk received $38 billion over two decades in government contracts and subsidies. He gave $275 million to Trump. Oil and gas got, from 2014 to 2035, $650 billion in taxpayer subsidies. Why are we giving these people hard-earned tax dollars and they're supporting political parties? This should be, in my mind, a restricted thing. Should be a law on that in the books.
0: Yeah, time to bring back the Tillman Act.
2: Yeah, I mean, you know, this is part of, I think, at a 30,000 foot, part of why on my podcast, Tom, the number one response of what one law would you change is Citizens United, because big money coming in often from these companies that are profiting from government contracts, which is Elon Musk. You know, last year when he was working with Doge stealing money that Congress had approved, you know, I had introduced the Elon Musk Act to eliminate the looting of our nation by mitigating unnecessary state kleptocracy or something like that. I'm forgetting the name exactly. But, you know, here he was in a position of cutting budgets, but also getting contracts. And, you know, he could cut your budget or not, depending if you're making contracts with him. It just seemed like total corruption. But, you know, as long as a corporation is going to be considered an individual, we've got to make more laws that don't give them those rights as an individual. And certainly, when it comes to campaign spending and you know, putting that out there connected to contracts, it has to be addressed. Hopefully, Donald Trump is helping make people more aware of corruption and what that means. And, you know, maybe that'll give us some of the ability in a future Congress with different people in charge to get something done.
0: Yeah, that was in 1908, Teddy Roosevelt signed the Tillman Act into law. And for, you know, right up until the Supreme Court blew it up, five Republicans on the Supreme Court blew it up. It was a felony for any corporation to put any money in any way into any federal election, candidate for office, you know, federal election of any sort. But anyway, yeah, amen. Ed, in Chicago, you're on the air with Congressman Pocan.
3: Yeah, Congressman, listen, since fear is the strongest motivating force in humans, I'd like to hear your opinion on the Democratic Party honestly using fear as a motivating force to get overwhelming numbers of people to show up for the midterms. Republicans have mastered the art of lying to stoke fear, but the Democrats can point out that Trump and Republicans have fired all the generals that would who would refuse to obey an unlawful order. The Republicans and Trump have shown that they will pardon terrorists. January 6th did happen. I'm thinking that unless we have this midterms could make January 6th look like nothing unless we have an overwhelming people show up for the midterms. So I know the Democratic Party in the past has always been reluctant to use fear, but they can use it honestly. What do you think?
2: Yeah, I mean, I think that is part of what's out there, right? I think, you know, people are looking at Donald Trump, questioning where we are as democracy, looking at the corruption that he clearly does in so many ways. But I think also, you know, honestly, people's pocketbook self-interest has always been how I think we motivate folks the most. We know we have higher voter intensity right now going into November than Republicans do, because although the racists are happy, there's some other Republicans maybe that aren't as happy and they're not quite speaking out, but they're maybe not as interested to come out and vote, which is why Donald Trump is trying to change the rules, right? He wants the SAVE Act to make it harder for people to vote. And that way, if they can maybe get more of their people who can vote and others can't, that, you know, maybe they can, by changing the rules, still win elections. And that's the pushback. So we'll see what happens you know, Thursday night, if Donald Trump just goes into this, you know, whatever paranoid fantasy he has about, you know, what happened in the 2020 election, I mean, we'll see where he's going. But I think most people that we're seeing motivated right now are most motivated by spending too much for healthcare and groceries and everyday goods and utilities and housing and gasoline. And, you know, I think those are all, in fact, they are all directly related to things that Donald Trump and Republicans have done.
0: By the way, you mentioned your podcast. Could you give us the name and where people can find it again, please?
2: Yeah, thank you. With Liberty and Justice for Some, I believe it's on Apple. That part I should know, Tom. I don't.
0: That's right.
2: But yeah, in fact, today we're having a great conversation with One Fair Wage talking about issues. And we try to have some of the best experts around the country on. And it's always, it's hopefully a good listen for folks.
0: There you go. Randy in Laramie, Wyoming, you are on the air with Congressman Pocan.
4: Yes, hello, Congressman. And I think that you two are doing a great job. You know, it's a public service. My question is about Musk. How do we eliminate some of his power? I mean, he has got so much power in the United States. He's not even from the United States. And how the Tillman Act, is that you think we can get the Tillman Act passed if we get Congress?
2: Well, I mean, Elon Musk, the power he has is that he's, whether he's exactly at a trillion or not right now, the world's first trillionaire, he has enormous amount of money that he can put towards elections and all sorts of other things. And that in and of itself is a problem, which is why we probably need to find some way to effectively do a wealth tax to address the growing inequality that we have when you have the trillionaires and everyone else. But Donald Trump, Elon Musk specifically, you know, I think we need to bring him in, Tom, for oversight. You know, my subcommittee on appropriations, we need to learn what Doge did. The Republicans recently, Russ Vogt, the Office of Budget Management, who's the lead architect of Project 2025, said they're not going to do a final report on Doge, but boy, did we save money. BS, right? Yeah. I am sure it cost us more money. So let's bring in Elon Musk and those, you know, Doge bros that we all saw on video on those pathetic deposition videos. And let's find out what they did. Like, you know, I know in Secretary Kennedy's department, they fired 21,000 people and they had to hire 12,000 back. It was chaotic. They didn't know what they're doing. And they've hurt us in so many ways. So I think Elon Musk knows that he's probably got some answering to do, but we have to make sure that we're holding his feet to the fire.
0: Yeah. Over in France, he's got a prosecutor going after him, so now he's pouring money into the French elections. I mean, you know, you can't buy the lawyers, you buy the politicians. It's amazing.
2: In Wisconsin, he just got charged by our elections board with a possible election violations for Supreme Court race last year when he dumped a bunch of money in. So, you know, this is a good thing. People should have to follow the law no matter how rich you are.
0: Amen. Andre in Chicago, you're on the air with Congressman Pocan.
5: Hey, good morning, Tom. Good morning to you, Mr. Pocan. I just got a couple of questions for you. One, I'd like to ask you, would you work along with Pete Buttigieg? Had you heard from him on getting rid of this Electoral College? I'm a fan of that idea, getting rid of Electoral College. Second, I watched a piece of the hearing today, and for some reason, Democrats don't call out the fact that Jack Smith is a Democrat. And Chuck Grassley this morning, he pretty much alluded to that it was partisan what Jack Smith did, but the Democrats don't do enough to say he's a Republican. Can you get that message out to them? Let them start announcing that Jack Smith is Republican. It's not biased. It's not partisan. He is a Republican. Thank you.
2: Yeah, thank you. The second part, I didn't see that because I've had my own morning, so I apologize on that. But I think what you said makes a lot of sense. On the Electoral College, I think there needs to be a national debate. You know, we've changed much of us as a country, as history. You know, when you look back, things that have changed in our country, does the Electoral College make sense anymore? Probably not. So maybe we should have that national debate about it, right? Because if you get the most votes, that's how people know elections are won. And if we have a system that doesn't give you that confidence, then that actually hurts us. So it's worth having that debate. And I'm actually going to see Pete Buttigieg on Friday. He's doing an event with Ben Wickler, his new book in Madison. I think it might be his first book launch event, and I'll be there Friday night. So I'll talk to him about it for you, Andre.
0: Sandra in St. Paul, Minnesota, you're on the air with Congressman Pocan.
6: Hi, Congressman and Tom. Good morning. And my question is everybody speaks as though we're going to be, Trump is going to be in for the next 2.5 years. But if when we get the Senate and House back, won't there be an impeachment with removal?
2: Senate is always difficult whenever we do this, right? And it's not a guarantee we're going to have the Senate. I mean, I think people have to look at November. You know, we say this so often, Tom. I want to make sure that we don't diminish the value of it. But this is probably the most important election of our life. We may not be electing the president, but we've got Donald Trump doing things that none of us, I think, could have expected he would go this far on. And if we don't have a way to stop him, but that means the House and the Senate. And then the Senate's got filibuster rules and other rules we need to deal with as well to get anything done. So the good news is we will have oversight and subpoena power. We can sue the Trump administration, and we will, to stop bad things from happening. He certainly can't get anything through legislatively, even if it's just the House. But we need to be ready for all of that and state legislatures and governorships as well, because often that could be instrumental in whether or not your vote is counted at the federal level.
0: There you go. 45 minutes past the hour. Congressman Mark Pocan with us here for the hour, taking your calls. Middays with Mark, with the former chair of the Congressional Progressive Caucus and congressman from Wisconsin. 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We'll be right back with more of your calls for Representative Pocan in just a moment. 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
1: Whatever the candidates are, you're the 5th, 6th, 8th, 10th. 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
2: 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Hey friends, Tom Hartman here to tell you about my brand new book. It's called The Tom Hartman Reader. Tom Hartman Reader is unlike any of my other books. It's a collection of my best and most revealing writings that I think you need to know. Tom Hartman Reader covers everything from my fierce commitment to Jeffersonian democracy to my steadfast opposition to the corporatization of America. Also, it more clearly identifies the root cause of so many of our social and environmental ills. The Tom Hartman Reader will give you essential information and explore solutions to questions like, how do we keep our schools from treating children like assembly line products? Why is it that attention deficit disorder is not an affliction? Or what cloudy Germany can teach us about solar energy? And much, much more. Not only will you gain vital substance on a wide range of topics in the book, but the Tom Hartman Reader will inspire you to action. It's time to educate ourselves and the world around us, why it got this way, and the corrective actions we all need to take. 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
1: That's all gone.
0: It's a great gift,
1: so
0: too. Inspiration,
1: saying,
0: insight, and action.
1: This
0: the
1: is
0: Tom Hartman Reader.
1: This is an auction more than ever.
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4: "To discover brilliant, innovative, creative, and original thinking is one of life's rare privileges. To discover that such a thinker has focused on the most critical of all issues facing our species is encouraging. Because The Last Hours of Ancient
1: That's
4: Sunlight
1: a very
4: is a
1: big
4: seminal
1: part of
4: work
1: the
4: offering a
1: I mean,
4: viewpoint
1: now,
4: original yet ancient.
1: You know, this is,
4: I see our situation
1: like,
4: today
1: wink,
4: in a new
1: this
4: light.
1: This is not the candidate's
4: the
1: money, but the other
4: work,
1: talking to each other and spending it
4: well
1: just like
4: disturbing.
1: It was the campaign.
4: I read
1: an
4: exhausted
1: absurd
4: superlative in praise of Tom Hartman's book, The Prophet's Way, which I rightly called the most important book I've ever read. But now I find the sequel calling for equal praise, since the issue here addresses the whole of our species, and indeed all species.
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0: Hey, thanks so much for sharing our program and for reaching out to our stations and sponsors and letting them know that you're listening. 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Welcome back. 9 minutes before the hour. Picking up your calls for Congressman Pocan. Philip in Taos, New Mexico. You're on the air with Representative Pocan.
1: Hi, Tom and Congressman. Thanks for taking my call. I had a question about the possibility of Cuba accepting a deal with Raul's son to avoid an invasion of Cuba, and the possibility with the botched invasion in Iran and the upcoming elections that he may not want to take a chance of botching another invasion of Cuba, and the possibility that they may make concessions with releasing political prisoners in Cuba, and also making some kind of human rights agreements with Trump, basically to stall them until the November election, where the Congress may defund any kind of invasion of Cuba, like they have done with Israel and Iran just recently. And that possibility may keep the Cuban government in place, because that's more realistic, because the Cubans have said they're going to fight if they're faced with
0: invasion. Let's get the answer to the question here, Philip. Thank you.
2: Yeah, so there is a theory that's out there that, supposedly Donald Trump's sons have been meeting with Raul Castro's grandson, having some talks, hotels, etc. And I don't know. I can't say that's any truth. I've not heard it directly from anyone. But I know the Cuban government has been releasing some of the political prisoners. And we raised that issue because 5 years ago, last Saturday, they did, I think about 1,000 people were arrested and put in prison for essentially dissent. And that's not something that's acceptable. But many have been released, and I think more are going to be released. I think there's an awareness by the government. It's just that this is not affecting the government. I mean, we're not allowing medical supplies. In war, we allow medical supplies to go through, and we're not allowing it for Cuba. This is a sick policy that I believe is more Marco Rubio's, but it would be interesting to see if Marco Rubio can't do what he really wants to do, which would be to change Cuba fundamentally and take away the government. If there's a trade-off because of the Trump sons in making an economic deal, I have no idea, but I would put nothing past

0: I'm a historian, and I know where that came from. I know you've heard of a guy named Roy Schoen in the 50s.
1: Right.
0: He created the Red Scare.
1: Roy Cohn was McCarthy's lawyer, and he was Trump's lawyer, yeah.
0: Right, and he was responsible for the execution.
1: See your question mark? I'm running out of time here.
0: Yeah, the question is this. How come nobody is speaking? He's using the same thing that Roy Cohn did with the Red Scare. Now he's calling all us Democrats, we're all communists.
1: Okay. Communists.
2: Yeah. No, I mean, I think the American people are way smarter, first of all. I'm going to say that. I think that's part of it. I don't see this landing. I'm not seeing it polling landing. I know Jim McGovern, the Rules Committee, took on the chair when she started this rhetoric. He said, well, should we start calling you fascists or Nazis? Like, you know, like that's just equally, it's rhetoric that I don't think lands because it's so ignorant of obviously what communism is. I mean, they tried socialists. And it didn't really work to go to communists. I just think this is Donald Trump throwing anything he can against the wall, hoping a piece of spaghetti sticks, and he's just not getting it.
1: Did you see Ron Paul's editorial? I think it was in the Wall Street Journal this week.
2: No, I didn't.
1: He points, Ron Paul, you know, Rand's father,
2: yeah.
1: He points out that communism is where the government owns the companies. And what has Trump been doing? The government has bought shares in or taken shares in over a dozen companies now so far.
2: Donald Trump has nothing, right, to have this actually have a base in credibility. That's why I just don't think it's landed.
1: Yeah, I'm with you. I just have about 10 seconds here. Your final thoughts on the week?
2: In about another week, we got one more week in Washington, then we're home generally in August. It's a great time to get a hold of your elected officials and start planning events, maybe invite them to meetings and hold your folks accountable.
1: Yeah. Okay. Sounds like a plan. Congressman Mark Pocan, thank you so much for being with us.
2: Yeah. Thank you, Tom. As always, appreciate it.
1: Always an honor and a pleasure to have you here, sir.
2: Thank you.
1: On the other side of the break, Karen Hunter is going to drop by. We're going to discuss the topics of the day. I think you're going to find it a fascinating conversation. Stick around.
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0: has started a third consecutive night of strikes against Iran. U.S. Central Command says the strikes were at the direction of President Trump and will continue to degrade Iran's ability, in their words, to attack innocent civilians and commercial shipping in the Strait of Hormuz. This after Trump said he's reinstating a blockade of the strait. Lindsey Graham's sister will take over his South Carolina Senate seat until the end of his term after his unexpected death Saturday. The governor of South Carolina, Henry McMaster, announced today that Darlene Graham Nordone will serve in the role until the term ends in January. President Trump says he'll address the nation in a primetime speech Thursday. MS Now's reporting the president will claim that declassified intelligence reveals a foreign nation's plot to interfere with the 2020 presidential election. California and 11 other states are suing to block Paramount Skydance from taking over Warner Brothers Discovery.
1: The largest merger in Hollywood history would extinguish competition.
2: California Attorney General Rob Bonta announced the antitrust lawsuit Monday in Los Angeles. His backdrop, the Hollywood sign.
1: It would result in higher prices, lower content quality, and fewer movies and TV shows.
2: Bonta also says the $110 billion deal would kill jobs. Paramount Skydance responded in a statement saying the lawsuit is wrong on both the facts and the law, and delaying the purchase will actually hurt workers. The feds approved the merger in June. I'm Jason Athenson.
0: An ICE-involved shooting in the state of Maine has left one person dead. Governor Janet Mills says in a statement she was briefed on the shooting and that state authorities were working with federal officials. It happened in Biddeford, south of Portland. The Immigrant Rights Coalition in Maine says the man killed was a 26-year-old from Colombia who'd been authorized to work in the U.S. This after a man was shot and killed by an ICE agent in Houston. Reports say the man killed was not a person being targeted by ICE. Scott Carr, NBC News Radio.
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0: It's another day off for the World Cup ahead of the semifinals. France and Spain kick off from Arlington, Texas, Tuesday. Meanwhile, Lionel Messi and Argentina continue their World Cup title defense against Jude Bellingham's England squad. They'll play in Atlanta Wednesday. Now, as we hear from Matt Mattinson, the head of FIFA, Gianni Infantino, is exploring the possibility of expanding the World Cup to 64 teams.
5: Infantino told a Swiss broadcaster that discussions will begin after the current tournament, saying giving every country a chance to compete would provide an incentive for them to build more competitive soccer programs. An expanded World Cup field could be in place by 2030. I'm Matt Mattinson.
0: Here come the robots to Hoboken, New Jersey, where city officials are rolling out a squad of them with the goal of improving road safety and accessibility. Lizzie Radabali has details.
6: Residents of Hoboken will see robots from the company Daxbot roaming sidewalks to collect data. The month-long survey will study street conditions, pathways, and crosswalks. Bots will be under constant supervision and travel at walking speed. They will also wear high-visibility vests. The initiative is part of Hoboken's Vision Zero plan to eliminate traffic-related injuries and deaths by 2030. I'm Lizzie Radabali.
0: At the weekend box office, a live-action version of Moana had a disappointing start, even after finishing in first place.
7: Listen, princess, if you're going to do this, you got to go through a whole ocean of bad.
8: I'm not a princess. I'm the daughter of the chief.
0: Moana made $43 million in its debut against a $250 million production budget. The movie had been expected to make between $60 and $65 million in its debut weekend. Finishing in second place in its second weekend theaters, Minions and Monsters made more than $20 million, while the fifth installment of the Toy Story franchise ended up in third place, making $18.5 million in its fourth weekend. Scott Carr, NBC News Radio.
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1: Hey, welcome to the second hour of our program. On the line with us is Karen Hunter. Karen Hunter has a show on SiriusXM's Urban View channel, 3 to 6 p.m. Eastern Time daily. 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Karen Hunter at Blue Sky. And I've always thought of Karen, my experience of Karen has always been that she is one of the most brilliant, insightful, thoughtful, deep-thinking people in the media, frankly. I think she's one of the best hosts on SiriusXM. If you're not familiar with her program, as I said, it's on the Urban View channel, not on the Progress channel, which I'm on. And it's really worth checking out. And we were talking the other day about my new book, and I just wanted to extend the conversation. Karen, welcome back to the program. I know you've been on our show before, but it's been a while.
2: Yes. Wow. What an honor.
1: So nice to have you with us. So I'd like to start out by just taking your temperature here, or asking you to take the temperature of this country. I mean, what's your sense of where we're at right now and where we're heading?
2: Critical condition. She has a fever. And she might be terminal. She might be terminal. You know, if I'm taking the temperature of the country, this is an inflection point. This is a particular time in history I think will be remembered forever. And we're in it. We're in it. And this period will determine whether or not we have a country.
1: I think you're absolutely right. I think this election, if the Republicans continue to kowtow to Trump and they figure out a way to rig these elections, and they're certainly doing everything they possibly can, that people like you and I might be in prison a year from now. I'm not exaggerating.
2: No, I will not be in prison. There's far too many countries that will take Karen Hunter.
1: There you go.
2: I will be out. I will not be playing the violin when this thing goes down.
1: I get
2: the iceberg has been hit.
1: So yes. if you were advising the Democratic Party right now, what would you suggest that they be doing?
2: Listen to black women. Yeah. Listen to black people, period. But yeah, in particular, black women. We 92% of us said, hey, you know, none of these people are perfect, but I know for sure that Kamala Harris is better than this guy. 92% of black women said, hey, there's a problem. Almost 80% of black men said, hey, there's a problem.
1: Yeah.
2: Clearly, we knew that there was a problem. Grant Plantner. We were like, hey, wait a minute. You know, that Nazi thing on his... Yeah, that tattoo is probably, you know, it indicates, yeah, he was young or whatever. But no, that's a willful decision to etch something in ink on your body permanently.
1: Yeah.
2: That speaks to your soul a little bit. He could be a problem. I had John Fetterman on my show. After interviewing him, I said, he's a problem.
1: Yeah.
2: Something's wrong with him.
1: Yeah.
2: Yeah, we're the canary in the coal mine. We're going to tell you something's wrong.
1: I think he's the joke. Yeah, he's the Joe Manchin or Kirsten Sinema that the Democrats have to deal with now. Every cycle, it seems like the Republicans find one Democrat or two Democrats that they can buy off or threaten or suck up to or whatever.
2: But I think we're missing. This is not about Democrats and Republicans.
1: Yeah.
2: And I think that's why we get hemmed up, because we're like, oh, I'm a good Democrat, or this is a good, you know, we're Democrats. And we, you know, this is there's something deeper going on in this country, and it's beyond R's and D's. Right. We wouldn't be here and on the precipice of worrying about a stolen election if people actually cared about other human beings and they weren't so selfish and they weren't lying about their Christian values. If they really confronted the hate that's in their heart and decided that, you know, if they moved out of their comfort of segregation, right, if they moved and actually became familiar with other people, we wouldn't be here right now. So there's a deeper ill.
1: There has not been a majority of white people who have voted for a Democrat since Lyndon Johnson signed the Voting Rights Act and the Civil Rights Acts in 64 and 65. And, you know, I always assumed that the racists that I knew when I grew up in Lansing, Michigan, the people who just casually used the N-word and, you know, whatnot, were a small and frankly stupid minority. I have come to realize, particularly from doing this show for the last 23 years, that it's probably somewhere between a third and maybe even two-thirds, probably in the neighborhood of half of all white people, are somewhat or deeply racist. How do we deal with this as a nation?
2: First, we don't sit at the feet of quote-unquote white people. We have to ask the question, like I do quite often, what makes you white? Very few people can answer that question. I get being Polish, Irish, Italian, German, French. What's white? And if you can't answer that, why is that your driving identity? So, and it's not just white people. You say it's 2/3, maybe half of whites. Black people, immigrants are anti other people because that's the way that you become white in this country. So if we can identify properly what whiteness is, then I think we can start to, you know, it's like you ask what ails America, take the temperature. First, we're misdiagnosed.
1: Yeah. Well, that was
2: proper diagnosis.
1: Yeah, that was the key to I forgot who wrote the book, but
2: anti-racist. What?
1: Yeah, it was just a major bestseller. Came out about a decade ago by a black woman writer, and you know, it was the 1619 project, exactly. And her point was that whiteism was kind of essentially invented as a result, you know, as a lazy way to have a caste system, essentially.
2: Yeah. Yes. I mean, but it's obvious, right? Because if you have Italian roots, y'all know how you came through Ellis Island. They changed your name, treated you like trash. When they put signs up that said no blacks, no Jews, no y'all either. They had names for you. You couldn't get jobs.
1: Yeah.
2: You weren't white. Yeah. The Irish before you were not white.
1: Yeah.
2: So when did you become white?
1: Yeah.
2: And why? Like, there has to be some reckoning. But the real problem, Tom, is that even if you don't have teeth, health care, money, because the poorest counties in this country vote against their interests. The poorest counties don't get served. They're last in education and health care, and the wealth gap is large in these poor counties that are mostly white. Mm-hmm. Most people on welfare are white, but they keep voting for people who don't give a damn about them because somehow you're still better, and Lyndon Johnson said this, than the average black person. Yeah. In your mind. So yeah. how do we get that? So that's the biggest problem, that people are voting their color, which hasn't served them at all.
1: Yeah. It you know, I remember the era of busing. I'm a bit older than you, and I think there was a genuine effort there in the late 60s and early 70s to try to integrate America, essentially, and certainly, you know, in the years since then, we've successfully done that with the military, and the civil service. Although Trump is trying to reverse that, I mean, hundreds of thousands of black women being fired from the civil service. I think that was the main agenda of the whole, you know, Russell vote, Elon Musk thing. And I'd love to get your thoughts on that. But we're more segregated now than we were in 1965. How do we get out of this hole?
2: Man, that is the question. That is the question. I do have thoughts, but it's
1: please share them.
2: Okay. Again, everybody listening should confront the anti-black, anti-immigrant, you know, because we have blacks and immigrants as avatars for why you're not successful. Mm-hmm. And it makes it real easy for you to point to the person that just came in flip-flops that walked 1,100 miles through rough terrain, across barbed wire to escape horrors that usually, you know, this country helped foment in their country. It's easy to blame them, right?
1: Right.
2: It's easy to blame that black person that's driving a Lexus because you don't have a Lexus. You don't have a Mercedes. So the black person must be DEI. They must have gotten this wealth because they, you know, because they're handing out jobs for blacks. But you don't do a modicum of research to know that affirmative action helped more white women, more white men. And we're seeing now that white men were helped dramatically from affirmative action because now that it's even, fewer white men are getting into college.
1: Yeah.
2: If it's just on merit, you're not getting into college. So clearly that affirmative action was helping you too. But if you have to now work on yourself, Tom, that's a hard thing. And me even saying that is making some people mad.
1: Yeah.
2: It's like, how dare you? You have to be a better person.
1: No, I get it. And By the way, we've got about 2 minutes until I hit a hard break. I can't stop. I get it that, you know, we all have to do that work, and I'm calling for it every day on this program. But it seems like there has to be institutional, structural ways that we can change things in America. DEI, frankly, in my mind, is a large step forward in doing those kind of things.
2: No, because it did. It then gave people an excuse to say, this is why these people are moving up past me. Uh-huh. Not that I'm not working, right? Yeah. So I actually don't like those programs because they do create that. And I didn't like busing. We should talk about that, too. So I think busing did a number on Black education because it removed the amazing Black principals, the amazing Black teachers that cared about the children, and then bused Black children into places that hated them.
1: Yeah. Yeah.
2: Anybody that survived busing as a Black person, you are an amazing human being because, oh my God, I can't imagine going into a school system where people don't even see you as human. Children, wow. Parents are telling them not to play with you at lunchtime. You're sitting there ostracized, coming into a war zone. Ruby Bridges, that picture alone is like, who's throwing tomatoes at a 6-year-old?
1: Yeah.
2: What are we
1: doing? Yeah. Oh, yeah. Well, thank you for that. I'd always viewed it from my own perspective, which was I thought these Black kids coming into our school were kind of cool. But you're absolutely right. And, thank you for flipping that around for me. So if we don't have programs, what do we do? It's just education. Just wake people up.
2: I think we need to hit rock bottom and be reminded. You asked me. I think the people who are horrible need to feel all of the choices that they've made.
1: Mm-hmm.
2: Because I come from a group of people that figured out how to make chitlins. And I say that, I use that as a metaphor. You're going to give me entrails, I'm going to make them delicious.
1: Yeah.
2: I don't want to eat the entrails, but if I'm going to eat the entrails, they're going to be delicious. I think people need to, you have the Senate, you have the House, you have the presidency, you live in these. Okay. Let's talk about it.
1: Okay, yeah. Stick around, Karen. I want to continue the conversation. We got Karen Hunter with us. She's on the SiriusXM Urban View channel, 3 to 6 p.m. daily. What's the number on that channel, Karen?
2: 126. One number below
1: six.
2: You.
1: There you go, 126. We'll be right back. Stick around.
0: This is the Tom Hartman Program.
1: 18 minutes past the hour. Karen Hunter's with us. We'll be back in just a second.

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0: 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Democracy belongs to you. Welcome back. 23 minutes past the hour. Karen Hunter's with us, the host of the Karen Hunter Show on SiriusXM Urban View, 3 to 6 p.m. daily. 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KarenHunterShow.com, her website. Karen Hunter over on Blue Sky. Karen, we've been talking about, we've talked about race, we've talked about, you know, the direction that this country is going. You know, your plans to leave the country, my plans to go to jail. You know, if it all falls apart. And I'm wondering from your perspective and that of your audience, demographically, I think our audiences are somewhat different.
1: Pretty similar, yeah.
0: There are a lot of similar. There's a lot of overlap, but there's also, you know, I asked this before, and we didn't really have an opportunity to get specific. In the roughly 3 minutes here we have until the end of this half hour, what can average people do with regard to the Democratic Party, given that we're not going to have any impact on the Republican Party, to the best of my, you know, that I can tell?
1: I actually don't agree with that. Well, let me just be clear.
0: Please.
1: I'm staying and fighting. You said something about jail. I'm not going to jail. I'm leaving first. But I'm staying and fighting no matter what happens, yeah, because that's how we build the world that we deserve, is to stay, yep, and fight for it.
0: Yep.
1: I think one of the things, and this is kind of what I've never bought into Democrats and Republicans. Mm-hmm. You know, I'm a Democrat. I'm a human being who lives in this country, and I live in a neighborhood. So what I'm challenging all my listeners to do is to walk their neighborhood. What's needed in your neighborhood? Politics is simply rights and resources. It's not your identity. You are electing people to represent you to go get the things that you need. But you have to first know what you need. What do you need in your community? And if you don't have it, you know, get a couple of your neighbors together. If it's, you know, the roads being repaved, if it's a better school, if it's your garbage not being picked up. I had a kid in my neighborhood that was selling drugs on the corner. When I would come home, I confronted him. And, you know, he spoke disrespectfully to me. So I went to the police chief and I said, hey, we have a problem here. And then I had everyone in my building. I lived in a 16 unit condo. I knocked on everybody's door, gave them an hour to call the police. And they did every hour. And every hour somebody would show up. And you know what I realized, Tom, that the police don't want to be bothered. So they got that kid up out of the paint. OK,
0: yeah.
1: They did not want to hear from us. Okay. Every right. hour. And I was willing to do that for a week. And it didn't take a week. It took one day
0: yeah.
1: of calling them every hour for them to come and get that kid from in front of our building. And then period.
0: Activism works.
1: It's not activism. I lived there. Mm-hmm. There was graffiti. Somebody was painting graffiti down the block. I went to Home Depot, got some white paint, spray painted over the graffiti. Mm. I did that. Right. There was a bumpy road that my car kept hitting. I went to Home Depot, got a little gravel, put it in. And then the next week, the city came and paved the whole road, because at the end of the day, I lived there. If I'm being inconvenienced and it's uncomfortable for me to be there, there's garbage. I went and got a little broom and a little dustpan and cleaned up.
0: There you go. From the great Karen Hunter. Karen, it is always such a pleasure talking with you. Thank you so much for dropping by the program today.
1: Thank you. Thank you.
0: Great talking with you. It's 27 minutes past the hour. I'll be back with, the con always works, right? Up until the moment it doesn't. Stick around. I'll be right back.
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0: Defending America from the weapons of mass deception. I'll be right back. Stick around.

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1: 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It's called The Tom Hartman Reader. 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The Tom Hartman Reader. 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

0: 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Well, welcome back, 35 minutes past the hour. And no audio? We got it? Okay, good. And welcome back. And my daily take over at Hartman Report today is titled Midterm Elections, the Con Always Works Right Up Until the Moment It Doesn't. And, you know, tomorrow night at 9 o'clock, Donald Trump is going to go on TV and he's going to tell us all about how the election in Georgia got stolen and John Ossoff is not a legitimately elected Democratic United States Senator, and how Raphael Warnock, oh my God, the black guy, how did a black guy get elected in Georgia? He's obviously not the legitimately elected senator from Georgia, and that Joe Biden wasn't the legitimately elected president from Georgia, and when Trump was calling up Brad Raffensperger, the Georgia Secretary of State, and begging for 11,000 votes, it was because he knew that there was fraud. And see, now we've got proof of it because Tulsi went down there and they got all these ballots and we went through them and here's what we found. And you and I both know it's all going to be BS. Right? The state of Georgia recounted those ballots three times, once by hand. Every single ballot. And this was a Republican administration. But he's going to try this big lie anyway. And, I mean, this is just Roy Cohn 101. I wrote a book about this, The Last American President. The first third of the book is about how Roy Cohn was Donald Trump's mentor. And, you know, it just basically said, you might be guilty, it doesn't matter. Don't settle, don't apologize, attack the accuser. I mean, you know, Roy Cohn had three rules. Attack, never defend. Deny everything, admit nothing, and claim victory no matter what actually happened. And that is what Donald Trump is doing with Iran. It's what Donald Trump is doing with Venezuela. It's what he's doing with Cuba. It's what he's doing with our economy. It's what he's doing with ICE. It's what literally everything is. He is following these rules. And now he's got a bunch of little Roy Cohns working for him. You've got, you know, two of them up for up for nomination this morning. You know, one to be the director of national intelligence, the other to be the attorney general, and they're both just lying their teeth off. The guy who wants to be director of national intelligence could not even say on television this morning that Joe Biden won the 2020 election. Even though he won it by 7 million votes, he could not say it. Because he's terrified of the man who wants to be emperor, who thinks he's emperor. And, you know, and now Trump is saying, you know, the Save America Act is what's going to save us, and we got to stop these communists. And you got Mike Johnson getting increasingly hysterical, talking about taking out the communists. And, I want to talk about that in far more detail tomorrow. But this is dark stuff. And this so-called Save America Act that'll make it so that women who didn't legally change their names, their birth certificate, and their driver's license have different names on them, can't vote. People, it's 21 million Americans who can't even find a birth certificate for a whole variety of reasons. They weren't born in a hospital, the hospital burned down, the records are gone, whatever. Won't be able to vote. That, you know, Roy Cohn would be proud And, you know, the last thing that Trump has not done to turn America into a fully fascist state. I mean, he's laid the foundation for so much of this. You know, in fascism, first of all, you know, Benito Mussolini said fascism should more rightly be called corporatism because it's the merger of corporate and state interests. Check. Donald Trump has the federal government buying parts of corporations. He's got corporate overlords, CEOs, and billionaires basically buying politicians and buying legislation. You create a secret police force that's answerable only to the boss. That's now ICE. He's created this 5,000-person unit within the National Guard of Trump loyalists who are a, quote, rapid reaction force ready to deploy on a moment's notice. Like when the people get pissed off because the election gets stolen this November. Because where I started this sentence was the last thing that he hasn't done, the only thing he hasn't done, is seize control of our elections. He's asserted control over our news. He's got Brennan Carr out there saying that 39% cap on media ownership, where, you know, right now the law says that no one media company can own media that reaches more than 39% of the American electorate. Obviously, you know, to try to avoid the syndrome that we had a century ago with William Randolph Hearst of, you know, one guy controlling basically the opinion of America and leading us straight into the Spanish-American War. But, you know, saying to Frederick Remington, just give me the pictures and I'll give you the war. So you've got Carr trying to undo that. You've got Carr threatening these networks. You've got them going after ABC now. They're going, you know, you've got this Nepo baby who's trying to buy CNN now that he's already bought CBS and turned it into a propaganda outlet. So you've got the media. You've got education. You've got the colleges cowed. You've got the legal profession cowed. You've got the police departments on your side. You've got your own private police department. You're messing with the schools. The last thing is the elections. You know, I used to live in West Germany. I lived for part of the year that Louise and I lived there. We spent a lot of time right on the East German border in a little town called Herheim. And in East Germany, they had elections. Now, Putin was running the KGB in East Germany. He wasn't the number one guy, but he was way up there. You know, for the whole country. And they had elections. And they had a 98% turnout on their elections. Everybody voted. Because authoritarians don't ever abolish elections. They'll still have elections in Turkey. They're having, you know, they have elections in China. They have elections in Russia. They have elections. It's just that the government controls the outcome of the elections through a whole bunch of different mechanisms. Through voter suppression, through manipulating the media, through deciding who can vote and who can't vote, to deciding which votes to count and which votes to throw out. That's the last piece, and that's the piece that Trump is working on right now. And that's where this is going. And tomorrow night is going to be a really significant, I think, seminal moment in the history of the United States. And we need to be paying careful attention, and we need to be ready, because this assault, this is the final assault, right? This is the final wall that they want to take down to end democracy in America and turn this into a complete police state, a neo-fascist police state, right here in the United States. I'll be right back. It's 43 minutes past it.
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0: You know, Jefferson said, eternal vigilance is the price of liberty. Yeah, let's do that.

0: If you're a homeowner in America, you need to listen to this. 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
1: Hey, Tom Harbin here. In my new book, Threshold, The Crisis of Western Culture, I'm looking at the deteriorating state of our planet, where the dynamics of environmental, economic, and population change are boiling over the limits within which society can function. I'll be busting the myths and ideologies of religious fundamentalism, capitalism run amok, male domination and hierarchy, and militarism that are draining our world of its natural and human resources and engendering the suffering of millions for the benefit of a few. Threshold examines cultures that have thrived from the mother city of Corral, Peru to modern Denmark, and targets five areas of policy, national, religious, economic, corporate, and environmental, for specific and immediate reform. Radical in scope and boldness, but simple in its common sense logic, my book Threshold illustrates the mistakes we have made as a culture, as a country, and as individuals, and provides the inspiration and motivation that you're looking for to build a better, more sustainable world for all. It's available in fine bookstores everywhere. Threshold.
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1: With a flag behind his
0: name. And welcome back. It's 49 minutes past the hour, and I'm not even sure where to start. There's so much going on right now. Mike Johnson says the Pentagon needs more money for fighting communism on our own shores. This is crazy. We are now also bankrolling right-wing groups in Europe. There's something deeply, deeply wrong with this, too. What we're seeing is the spread of fascism around the world in the formerly democratic world. And I really need to do a deeper dive on that. We'll get into that more later. So what's on your mind today? Dawn in Colorado Springs, Colorado. Hey, Dawn, what's up?
2: Well, I was, can you hear me?
0: Yeah, just fine.
2: I was noticing something yesterday that sort of upset me. Not blaming you personally, but when you and Alex were talking about who you would like to see orate as Bill Clinton or Barack Obama, you came up with, I think, 8, or and then another caller came up with 2 more names. All of them were men. Mm-hmm. And it bothered me because I noticed that nobody even said AOC. She's a rock star. She orates just as good as any man.
0: You're absolutely
2: man.
0: Right. Not to mention Elizabeth Warren, too.
2: And our friend Karen here, I mean, her whole conversation with you, it's black women are women. And what the Democratic Party could do is court some of these military women, these black women who have been shuffled to the side because of the administration and the Department of War guy. Go get some of them. They've got something to say. And when men are all in a room, in the men's room, they don't look around and go, what's missing? Mm-hmm. You know what I mean?
0: Yeah,
2: the default is, and when you close your eyes and think, and I say president, the picture in our heads is a man because they've only ever been men. Mm-hmm. And it takes effort to go beyond the default. Do you know what I'm trying to say?
0: I absolutely do, Dawn. I get it. I totally get it. And I agree.
2: It's effort. You know, like, I love AOC. When she talks, I listen.
0: Last week I suggested she should be a great candidate for president.
2: Exactly. She should be on your short list.
0: Yeah.
2: Before Gavin Newsom, honestly, she's way more progressive.
0: I would much rather have AOC as president and running for president.
2: But he was the name you came up with first.
0: Not in terms of my advocacy, in terms of who everybody in the party is talking about. That was the context of that conversation.
2: I know, but you two came up. It perked my ears up. I noticed.
0: Yeah.
2: Because there was something missing.
0: Yeah, no,
2: and
0: I got it.
2: It's hard to notice if you don't go and figure out what you're missing.
0: I got it. We're starting to go over the same territory twice here, Don, so I'm going to move along. But thank you for the call. You said it very well. Louise in Frankfort, Michigan. Hey, Louise, what's up?
3: Hi.
0: Hey.
3: I wanted to ask you, do we have any assurance that the Trump administration is not... like just deleting information and destroying files of all the crimes that they're committing right now? Because we're going to need that information when we get to the other side.
0: I agree. They are destroying information. They did during the first Trump administration. There's no doubt in my mind they're doing it right now. And in fact, they have asserted, and this was we covered this on this program about 2 weeks ago, where they came right out and asserted that they did, that the Presidential Records Act did not apply to them. Which was passed after the Nixon scandals.
3: We have no assurance.
0: No, we have none.
3: We have to depend on somebody keeping it somehow.
0: Yeah.
3: Who's inside, on the inside.
0: Oh, there you go.
3: Gosh. All right, and I want to say also that Benzie County up here is working hard. You know, you've trained me well. And we've been out there. We have a geo group prison up here where at least one person has died and other people have written in complaints. But we can only get like 40 people. We've had max we've had for pushback and rallies around there has only been about 40 people.
0: Yeah.
3: So it's in Baldwin, Michigan, which of course is a traditionally black area. It's a geo prison that was once just a prison for men, and then it was a prison for boys, and now it's a prison for immigrants. So.
0: Wow.
3: But we're working hard, and every time I blast your music, and everybody comes up to me, where did you find this? Where did you get it? So I've been spreading yarn, Louise's.
0: Well, thank you. Thank you, Louise.
3: Far and wide, as far as I can.
0: Okay. Well, thank you very much.
3: All right. Good luck.
0: Yeah, thank you.
3: Bye.
0: David in Columbus, Ohio. Hey, David, what's on your mind today?
4: Hi. I have a sore issue that keeps recurring every election. The Democrats in Ohio, they want your money, but they don't want you to participate. There's a lot of things that individuals can do, and I don't have millions of dollars, but I would like to participate in an election.

0: One bit of kind of conventional wisdom among election consultants and whatnot is that the summer doesn't matter, that people aren't paying attention during the summer. People are on vacation. People aren't watching the news. I can tell you participation in programs like this drops during the summer. The ratings for the news programs and the cable TV networks drops during the summer. And so, you know, most politicians aren't really working hard to get your vote during the summer. But if you start booking things for them, you know, in early September, I'm guessing you'll find a whole lot more interest. It may just be this. If you're not getting, you know, a positive response right now, it's because it's July and July and August. Although I'm with you, David. This is a vital election and we need to do everything we possibly can right now. And we shouldn't be defaulting to the old systems just because they were predictable.
1: Well, the Ohio legislature's on vacation, and some would say they were always on vacation. But I would like to know that there's something, you know, I can't just sit around. Sometimes I just feel anxious. I got to do something, you know. Yeah. And
0: have you been to your party meetings?
1: It's frustrating. Oh, no, I haven't. Maybe
0: that's
1: another
0: option. A great
1: place
0: to start there in Columbus would be to just show up for the party meeting, find out, you know, when it is. I'm guessing they're probably monthly, if maybe quarterly.
1: Well, the Franklin County.
0: And just, you know, show up and you know, bring your concerns forward. David, I got to run.
1: That's
0: the end of the hour. Thank you. We'll be back on the other side of the break. Christopher Armitage is going to drop by. Conservatism, America's personality disorder, and he is trying to organize actual prosecutions of sitting Republican officials via grand juries. This is going to get amazing. Stick around.
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6: Without my father, John Vukovic, there would be no Tahibo Tea Club. My father was diagnosed with colon cancer that had spread to the pancreas in 1998 at the age of 66. He started receiving treatment at the Houston Medical Center, but because the size of the tumor on my father's pancreas was the size of a half a brick, I was told there wasn't anything they could do with my father and that I needed to put my father's affairs in order since he had about 2 months to live. So I started planning a funeral. I called friends and family and told them that if they wanted to see Dad

0: only had a couple of months, and they might want to come and do so now. One of the families came and brought Tehibo tea with them. They said Tehibo tea helped heal their brother from cancer. I looked at them as if they were Martians. I mean, my dad was being treated at the Houston Medical Center, the biggest medical center in the world, bigger than Boston. Four hospitals right beside each other and 50 medical buildings besides those, and no one was saying anything other than plan a funeral, and these people were telling me that the tea was going to help my dad? Well, in any event, I was polite to them since they came to pay their respects, and after they left, I cooked up the tea, and to my dad's credit, he figured, what the heck? If he had 2 months to live, what's the difference? He's drinking water, he's drinking tea. He has to drink something anyway. So he started drinking the tea, and 2 months later, when they put him on a CAT scan machine, they thought the machine was broken because they couldn't find the tumor that used to be the size of a half a brick. The hospital said, since he already drank the contrast dye, they'd phoned the hospital next door, and he could walk over, and they'd take a picture so he doesn't have to come back and do it again once their machine is fixed the next week. So my father walked next door to the hospital, and they took a picture, and they couldn't find any cancer either. My father passed recently at the age of 93. As I was calling friends and family to let them know, one of my friends said he had a really good run. I told that to another friend, and he said he had a really good run. He had a bonus of a half a lifetime, 27 extra years by drinking Tehibo tea, living healthy and cancer-free, dying of natural causes, and he's the only man I know that's had two funerals planned for him. So the tea has certainly been a blessing in my family's life, and God willing, our tea will have the same benefits for you, your family, and friends as it has for mine and so many others. Not a week goes by that someone doesn't call in with a truly miraculous recovery. Bone cancer, brain cancer, breast cancer, prostate cancer, leukemia, diabetes, you name it. And not a day goes by that someone doesn't call in with some sort of a success, whether it's just beating toenail fungus. Well, toenail fungus may not be imminently life-threatening, but if you have it, you don't like it. I'd like to tell you about another case about a man from Chicago. In 2009, he was diagnosed with brain cancer, specifically lymphoma of the brain. They immediately started chemo and radiation therapy treatments, but his cancer kept getting progressively worse. The chemo and radiation were not working for him. Not only that, they were making him sicker by the day because they're not easy treatments. By January 2010, he was literally on his deathbed. A friend of his who had heard about the tea called us and said, go ahead and send the tea to Chicago, even though it's probably too late for him. But the tea doesn't cost very much, so it's certainly worth a try. So we sent the tea, and we didn't hear from anyone until about 5 months later. This lady from Texas calls to order the tea. We asked her how she heard about the tea, and she says, my husband and I are originally from Chicago. About 5 months ago, we were visiting. Our good friend Nick was dying from brain cancer. He was in such bad shape, my husband and I thought he'd pass away that week. So we might as well stay in Chicago for the funeral. Nick got the tea about that time, and he started drinking it, and he started getting a little bit stronger. My husband and I went back to Texas figuring, okay, we'll come back in a couple of months when he does pass for the funeral. And now, 5 months later, Nick is visiting us. He looks better than my husband and I, and whatever it is that he's drinking, we want to drink too. I'd like to tell you that Nick at that time was 63 years old, and once he beat the cancer, he was feeling so good, he got bored staying at home. So he went back to work full-time, and he's been cancer-free for over 15 or 16 years. He finally retired at the age of 70 about 7 or 8 years ago, and every time he calls to reorder the tea, he always says, I'm calling to reorder the tea that's keeping me alive. A couple of years ago, we stopped getting phone calls from him. After a while, I decided to call him. Phone's disconnected. So I called his friend who originally bought the tea for him in 2010. His friend says, oh, yeah. Nick went back to Europe for an extended vacation, and then the pandemic hit. So since travel got restricted and he wasn't able to come back to the United States, he's originally from Croatia, Nick got himself a cottage on the Adriatic Sea with a little boat, and he's fishing and living in that cottage. After that, we did hear from Nick, and we're now still shipping to him in Croatia, so he must be doing good. Next time we ship to him, I'll have to write him a note to get WhatsApp so we can talk to him.
1: All of the cases on our radio program are actual cases from individuals such as my father, such as customers. And one of the reasons that we encourage you to phone us with your cases is it's the only way that we can help more people, because people with brain cancer want to hear about brain cancer. People with diabetes want to hear about diabetes. People with toenail fungus want to hear about toenail fungus. We have a customer here that has is visiting us today, and she came in a couple of weeks ago and bought the tea for a coworker of hers who I believe had fourth stage prostate cancer. Can you tell us a little bit about your coworker's prostate cancer?
2: Yes, his doctor diagnosed him with the fourth stage of prostate cancer approximately 4 months ago, and they have him on chemotherapy. They're giving him two shots of chemotherapy twice a month, and his PSA test was off the charts, and he was looking for a remedy to help him to live, because the doctors did not give him a good diagnosis about this prostate cancer disease. So I gave him a tea. I bought the tea for him approximately a month ago and had him to try it, and because he was doing the chemotherapy.
1: Can you also tell us what symptoms that he had and the effect of the chemotherapy?
2: The symptoms he had was he was really internally, he was feeling very, very sick, and he had a lot of pain internally in his body, in his abdominal region. And he just felt very, very sick and nauseous, and so that's what prompted him to go to the doctor. And the chemotherapy that they started him on, which were the two shots a month, were making him very, very sick and nauseous. And so the tea, the Tahibo tea that I gave to him, and he started boiling and drinking, he was up to 3 cups a day that he was able to drink. He just had an appointment with his doctor this week, and he told the doctor that before his pain level was approximately at least 200. That was his level of pain that he was bearing in his body, and it was very painful for him and excruciating. And with the appointment this week, he told his doctor that his pain level is now between 5 and 6. Wow. So it has dramatically decreased. So with the pain decreasing, that means his body is becoming more and more well.
1: Well, that is fantastic. And that's exactly what the tea does. The very first thing that the people notice that are taking the tea for cancer is that the tea gets rid of pain virtually immediately. And when I say virtually immediately, we're talking about anywhere between 1 and 10 days on average, and 5 days. And we're talking about even people with really severe pain who are taking 10 or 20 narcotic pills daily. So we're looking forward to the results of your coworker's appointment from his doctor that I'm sure he'll receive this coming week, because if the pain has been reduced, then the next steps in terms of cancer eradication are also going to be reduced. Now, a lot of times on our cases, we get calls from people that are diagnosed with different types of cancers, and oftentimes they are only given maybe 3 or 4 months to live. And they call us up and say, I realize we're all going to pass away at some point, but, I just need some time to be able to put my kids through school, because I have an 8-year-old and a 10-year-old. So if I can just get them through school 10 more years, then I'll be at peace. We're in Los Angeles, and you work here in Los Angeles, and you have you told us about an interesting reason that your coworker really wants to live, to be able to help the community.
2: Yes, he desires to live because he has been instrumental in the city of Los Angeles in assisting with helping to clean our community and rid it of undesirable behavior and activity from gang members. And he has been very instrumental in assisting other young youth in that community and having them to be steered in the right direction and giving them a mentor as himself, to be able to encourage them to go to school and to further their education and make something beautiful out of their lives.
1: Well, I tell you, our prayers are with us. And if you have a moment and you'd like to say a prayer, I'd like to join you in for a prayer to help your coworker and all of the people that are fighting serious diseases.
2: Heavenly Father, in the name of Jesus, Lord God, we ask you right now to look on all of those that are sick and afflicted and diseased in their bodies. And we ask you, Lord, to utilize this tea, get the word out to the people that are sick and feeling hopeless, that they don't have any hope to live. We ask, God, that you will allow this tea to be purchased by them and to be utilized by them on a consistent basis, and allow that tea to initiate healing and restoration in their bodies. And we speak and decree that wholeness and wellness will be manifest in every body. And we pray, Lord Jesus, that they will have a testimony to your honor and glory of healing and restoration in their bodies. And we thank you, Lord, for a great move of your Holy Spirit in this earth, God, to proclaim the gospel to these precious souls and to bring them into the saving knowledge of you, Lord Jesus, and save their bodies from metastasizing and from toxification. And we thank you, Lord, for cleaning out the body through this Tehebo tea. In Jesus' name, amen.
1: Well, thank you very much. We hope to have you visit with us again. And, God willing, the teeth will do for your coworker the same as it's done for so many other people.

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4: 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And a decoction is just a fancy word for what our forefathers used to do when they used to take a root and cook it in order to release its beneficial properties. So it's really easy to make. It's kind of like cooking spaghetti. You take a pot of water, you bring it to a boil. Once the water's boiling, you toss in 1 tablespoon of tea for every 2 cups of boiling water, cook it on high boil for 5 minutes, reduce the heat and simmer an additional 15 minutes, so your total cooking time is 20 minutes. Now, since our tea comes from the only tree in the world that fungus does not grow on, you can make a whole big batch, say 10 or 20 cups at one time. You can leave the tea in the pot on the stove. It'll stay good for 8 days without refrigeration. You can put the tea in the fridge. 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It'll stay good for 8 days with refrigeration. 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So all you do is you just make up a whole big batch of it and drink away. It has no caffeine, so you can literally drink it all day, all night. In my family, everybody drinks the tea all day, every day instead of water. I just drink water 3-4 times a week when I get tired of drinking the tea.
3: Aha, that's good. And so if a person, I want some for my friend who is the same thing. I think I've read your website and I think he's doing with PanCan, you know. The evil, and I want to get him some, and That's how I originally heard about it, because unfortunately I just lost my stepmom to that same evil disease. They found it too late. And I'm sad. But he's younger, and I really want him to drink this tea as much as possible to help him. And so I want to find out, like, the things that you said, the best way to prepare it, how long does it keep? You already anticipated my second question, and how often do you drink it? Just replace water and drink that stuff all day long.
4: Especially if you're trying to get rid of something. Now, somebody's a stewardess and they're floating around in an aluminum can breathing other people's germs, and they're relatively healthy, they just need to drink the tea regularly, 2-3 glasses or more a day. However, anytime somebody's trying to get rid of something, whether it's infection or diabetes or cancer, they need to get rid of the disease before it gets rid of them. At that point, they need to drink the tea to get rid of the disease quickly, which is basically replace the water with it. And like I said, since it has no caffeine, that's pretty easy to do. The other thing is our tea has no contraindications. So our tea can be taken on an empty stomach, on a full stomach, with medicine, without medicine, with supplements, without supplements. And because there's no caffeine, it can be drank all day, all night. So all somebody has to do is just prepare a big batch of it and start drinking away.
3: Have you ever heard of anybody that had any kind of allergy to it?
4: Not really. There were a couple of people that called in and they thought they had a reaction to it, but they really didn't. One lady called in from Northern California, and she says, you know, she says, I started drinking the tea and I'm starting to get fever blisters. And I go, well, that's very strange, because the tea actually eliminates and eradicates fever blisters. So I ask her, you know, is there anything else that she's doing different? Has she started taking any new vitamins, any new supplements, any new medications, this, that, whatever the case is? And she's going, no. Right. Okay, so then we're talking. And then she says to me, but I started chemotherapy treatments 3 days ago. I'm going, really? If your hair falls out, it's not the tea. So you need to really max out on the tea to eliminate and minimize the side effects of the chemotherapy. So usually when somebody calls us and they think they have a reaction to the tea, it's invariably something else that they're doing, whether they're doing chemo or whether they're doing some other supplements or whatever the case is. I can tell you, when my son was 8 years old and playing all those Little League baseball games, football and all that, I used to cook up the tea for all the 8-year-olds and nobody had a reaction to it. So, you know, if 8-year-olds are not going to get a reaction to it, you know, a full-grown adult shouldn't be getting a reaction to it either.
3: Right. And sometimes I think that when you have a healing, in my experience, if you're using healing plants, you know, tea it's from a plant, and it's actually giving you the good effect, like, for instance, a parasitic die-off will manifest in a way that makes you think you're having a reaction, but it's not to the tea. It's to the thing that the tea is helping, right?
4: Oh, you hit the nail right on the head. That's the very first thing that our tea does is gets rid of parasites. And most people don't feel enough cleanse going on. Because they're not severely enough affected by parasites. But you won't believe this. Once a year, we'll get a phone call where somebody will call in and go, oh, my God, I'm passing worms that are 10 and 15 inches long when I go to the bathroom, and I can't believe that I was living with them inside me. And can you imagine the relief these people got after 2-3 days? I mean, just absolutely phenomenal.
3: Yes, but that kind of thing. And maybe sometimes if you go through any kind of a detoxification process, it will sometimes give you a bit of flu-like symptoms. But I don't think you can blame the tea for that. You have to realize that that's the tea doing its job, right?
4: Yeah, yeah. Well, with the flea tea, you're not going to get flu-like symptoms, but you will have to eliminate the parasites some shape or form or other, either going to the bathroom or through the skin or something like that.
3: Right. Okay, well, thank you. That's really helpful.
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5: 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The Tehibo tree is an amazing tree. It never gets sick, never gets infected, and never gets infested. It's the only tree in the world that fungus does not grow on. As a result, it naturally has antifungal, anti-infection, antiviral, antibacterial, and anti-parasite properties. These benefits go a long way in helping our immune system contend with a lot of things it has to fight on a daily basis. Parasites would be something like stomach problems or Lyme's disease. Inflammation would be something like rheumatoid arthritis or lupus. Infection would be any infection from a tooth infection to a bladder infection. Bacteria would be something like gum disease or stomach issues. Viral would be something like herpes, HIV, or the coronavirus. And fungus would be something like toenail fungus, yeast, or candida. But maybe more importantly, the tea builds red corpuscles in the blood, which carry oxygen to our organs and cells. And our organs and cells need oxygen to regenerate themselves. The immune system needs oxygen to develop, and cancer happens to die in oxygen. So the tea is great for healthy people because it helps regenerate new cells. Everything from the cells in our skin so we can look better to the cells in our organs so they function properly. And it can truly be miraculous for someone fighting a potentially life-threatening disease due to an infection, diabetes, or cancer. A one-pound package of tea is $59.95. 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
4: Tehibo Tea Club's original pure Pau D'Arco Super Tea is great for healthy people, and it can truly be miraculous for someone fighting a potentially life-threatening disease due to infection, diabetes, or cancer. Our tea has no contraindications with any food, supplement, or medications. It's naturally caffeine-free and can be drank in any quantity throughout the day by anyone over the age of 3. In my family, everyone drinks the tea all day, every day, instead of water. I just drink water 3 or 4 times a week when I get tired of drinking a tea. Tehibo tea naturally helps the body
8: the organs and the immune system to heal themselves to be doing what they're supposed to be doing in the first place. Besides the beneficial properties that I already mentioned, since the tea works through the bloodstream, it helps fortify the blood for those who are anemic, while cleansing the blood of cholesterol, helping to control high blood pressure and blood sugar. Now, if you're currently taking medications for a condition, please continue taking them until your measurements are at a level where your doctors tell you to reduce the level of medication. For example, if you're a diabetic, you should be taking your blood sugar level daily in order to know your current dose of insulin, and you already know how to adjust it. Now, talking about diabetes, it's one of the easiest diseases that one can actually see your tea working on a daily, weekly basis because they're taking their blood sugar measurements on a daily basis. So let's say a diabetic is taking on average 40 units of insulin per day. They keep taking their insulin, and they'll be taking their blood sugar reading on a daily basis because some days they'll be taking 40 units, other days they'll be taking 30 units. Well, that's a big swing. Other days they'll be taking 50. That's like a 40% swing that they need to know about. So they keep taking their medication, they start drinking their tea, and in 2 to 3 weeks they'll notice they only need 30 units of insulin on average per day instead of the 40. In 4 to 6 weeks they'll notice they only need 20 units of insulin per day. And in 6 weeks or so, they'll notice they only need 10 units of insulin. And in 8 to 10 weeks, they'll notice they don't need to take insulin anymore. So even though the complete healing period is 2 to 3 months, a diabetic can see the healing right before their very eyes. Now, the reason it's important to continue taking insulin or any other medication that a person is on is because the tea is not a drug that is replacing the drug that a person is taking. The tea is literally healing the organs to do what they're supposed to do in the first place. And let's face it, none of us is getting any younger. In a case of type 2 diabetes, it's helping to heal the pancreas to produce and release its most important hormone, insulin. And that's what it's supposed to be doing. With a little bit of effort towards good nutrition, exercise, and our tea, you'll be able to get off of insulin and other diabetes drugs in 2 months. Not only that, many times diabetics are overweight, not because they're eating 5 times as much as everyone else, but because, of course, their organs are not processing blood sugar properly and metabolizing food properly. Now, during a 2-month healing period, a diabetic may only lose about 5 pounds. But after their organs are healed and processing blood sugar properly and metabolizing food properly, they'll start losing 10 to 15 pounds a month until they get close to their proper weight. One day, a man phoned me to tell me he was going to send me a picture of his wife. And I said, well, okay, but why? He says his wife was a diabetic, and she kept taking her medication and started drinking Tahibo tea. After 2 months, she was able to get off the medication, and during those 2 months, she'd lost about 5 pounds. But after that, she started losing 15 pounds a month, and in 4 months, lost 60 pounds, and she went from 208 pounds to 148 pounds, and she looks and she feels fantastic. Well, no kidding. If you took a knapsack with 60 pounds of rock off your back, you're certainly going to feel fantastic. Please do give us a call and let us know how the tea works for you.
9: Yeah, I got that COVID in the last couple of weeks of October, and I was in the hospital. I was in the hospital for like 2 weeks. I didn't know where I was going to get out of there or not, but when I was in there, I found out I had sugar diabetes, and my sugar levels was running from about 200 to 400.
4: Oh my God.
9: I'm wondering if I get to drinking this Tahibo, will I need to get my sugar level checked, or just be reassured that the Tahibo will take care of my sugar diabetes?
4: Well, the best way to do it is to check your own sugar levels, because you want to see that the tea is working, which the tea works invariably on virtually everybody with the sugar in over 90% of the cases. With sugar, fortunately, you can test your own sugar, so it's really easy to do that. So are you taking any medications currently for your sugar?
9: No.
4: Okay. All right, so you're going to get a true report then. Let's say that on average your sugar is 200 when you take it in the morning. Okay, and so since you're not on other medications, you wouldn't need to take it every morning, but certainly you'd want to take it a couple of times a week. Now, you had mentioned that Your diabetes, your blood sugar ranges from about 200 to 400, which of course is very high. Now, the complete healing period for diabetes is 2 to 3 months, but a diabetic, because they can measure their blood sugar level anytime that they want, can actually see the tea working before their very eyes on a daily, weekly, monthly basis. Now, since you're not on any other medications for diabetes, you don't necessarily have to take your blood sugar daily, but you'd want to take it once or twice a week. And here's what you should expect to see happen. And let's just use one of those figures, 200 blood sugar, for easy mathematics. So your blood sugar is 200. You start drinking a tea. In a couple of weeks, when you measure your blood sugar will be down to 175. 2 weeks later, it'll be down to 150. 6 weeks later, it'll be down to 125. And 2 months later, it'll be down to 100, which is where you want it to be. And for diabetes, it works on virtually everybody. And sometimes it's not a reduction every 2 weeks, it's a reduction every 3 weeks. But somewhere in the range of 2 to 4 months, you'll get the complete healing of the pancreas and the insulin secretion so that you won't have to go on blood sugar medications. And it works so well that there's this one lady, she stopped by our warehouse and she's picking up like 200 pounds, no, not 200, 20 pounds of Tahibo every month. And I'm on the phone mostly every time she comes, so I didn't have a chance to ask her, what is she doing with 200, 20 pounds of Tahibo? And one day I wasn't, and I said, hey, listen, I don't mind whether you're reselling the tea or whatever it is that you're doing, but I'm just curious, you could be filling a swimming pool with 20 pounds a month, because a 1 pound package of our tea makes 300 8 ounce cups. So even if somebody's drinking eight glasses a day, 1 pound will still last 5 weeks. So she says to me, you're going to laugh at this. She says to me, I'm a life insurance salesman, and people that don't qualify for life insurance because their blood sugar is too high, I give them a pound of the tea. I tell them to drink it for 2 months, and I tell them to go in and get full blood work redrawn. And she says, and virtually everybody's is in line. So not only did I make the people healthier, but I'm able to give them the life insurance that they want, and I'm able to make the commission that I want. So with regards to diabetes, our tea is very, very successful for that. Now, let me ask you another question. With regards to your COVID, are you having any long-haul symptoms or no?
9: Well, it's been over 2 months since I got out of the hospital, and I just don't have any energy at all.
4: Well, the tea is also going to help you with that, because the tea builds the red corpuscles in the blood, which bring oxygen to the organs and cells. And the organs and cells need oxygen to regenerate themselves. So even people that, sluggish because they're on chemotherapy, they don't feel like getting up out of bed and all that type of stuff because of the side effects of chemo, in 3-4 days, they start getting up out of bed, they start going for walks, they start cleaning, they start cooking, all of that type of stuff. So it'll certainly help you with the energy level as well.
9: Okay.
4: Very good. Is there any other question that you have for me?
9: Well, actually there is. I don't want to take up the whole hour for you, but I've got a little bit of skin cancer issue. I know, see, I've been taking Tahibo for over 2 years. Uh-huh. And I was getting to where, instead of having to go to my dermatologist to get stuff froze off every 2 or 3 months, uh-huh, I was able to go about a year. And then when I was in the hospital and there for 2 weeks, I wasn't able to drink any Tahibo because they wouldn't,
4: right,
9: they wouldn't give me boiling water or boil it for me. So
4: right.
9: Then since I've got out, I've gotten, places on my hands, my head, my nose, and I'm thinking maybe I ought to go back to the dermatologist and get some frozen done. But
4: either that or the Tahibo works topically as well. So besides drinking the tea, dip your hands in Tahibo and it'll dry off in about a minute, or you can dab it off with a paper towel. Because it also works topically, and that should help significantly to eradicate the the skin cancer cells.
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10: Milan, it's a pleasure to talk to you, sir.
4: Thank you.
10: Hey, I have a friend that's a coworker and having some kidney issues. He's going to the doctor, and they're giving him different medicines to try to regenerate the function of his kidneys. He had some stuff and was on chemo, but I think he's off all that now, and they're just working on getting his kidneys to try to working again. And he carries this big bottle of water around, like a gallon, and drinking water all the time. And I was talking to him about the tea, and I was just wondering if you think it would help regenerate the function of his kidneys.
4: It very well may, and if he carries a gallon of the tea around and drinks that instead of the water, he'll see if he's going to get the benefits that we've had customers get. Now, conventional medicine says that you cannot regenerate the kidney function. However, they find a lot of cases where that's exactly what happened, and they have no idea why. So the first time that we had somebody regenerate kidney function was about 7 years ago. This woman in New Jersey had the HIV virus, and as a result, her kidney function went down to 20%. And in 4 months of drinking the tea, not only did she get rid of the HIV virus, but her kidney function regenerated back up to 100%. And what was really, truly remarkable. Since then, we probably get one kidney regeneration case once every 2-3 months. Right now, we've got a lady that we're keeping track of, or that's helping us keep track of her. She's calling in to let us know how she's progressing. Her kidney function was down to 15%, And in 2 weeks of drinking the tea, went up to 25%, and we're waiting to see what happens next. You see, because what the tea does is, by building the red corpuscles in the cell, it sends oxygen to the organs and cells, and the organs and cells need oxygen to regenerate themselves. And so we're talking about all of the organs, everything from the pancreas to the liver to the kidneys to even the sexual organs. I mean, sometimes I get very funny phone calls from retired people. This one retired professor, 75 years old, calls me up and he says, "My wife loves you." And I go, "Really? Why?" "Oh," he says, "our romance is so fantastic now." He goes, "Go ahead and send me 8 pounds this time." I go, "Okay, no problem whatsoever." You know, I mean, that's all good for you. So, you know, God willing, our tea will have the same benefits for your friend that it's had for my family and so many others.
10: Yeah, thank you. I'm not sure exactly what percentage his kidneys are functioning at, but I'll have to get him some of the tea, and hopefully, yeah, God willing, it'll help him too.
4: Absolutely the case. Do you have any other questions for me?
10: No, sir. Thank you for your time.
4: Thank you for calling in.
11: Hey, I was just calling to give a testimonial for your product.
4: Great. Tell us about your experience.
11: Yeah, so I was dealing with like some scalp psoriasis. How you pronounce it. And, you know, looking into that, causes can be underlying viruses or diseases, all these things. So I ordered some of your tea. And then I had just come back from some overseas travel, and this was right when COVID hit, and I got a really bad flu or something from, might have been COVID. But I started drinking your tea, and within a week, my scalp cleared up, and all of my cold and flu symptoms disappeared within 48 hours. And so ever since then, I've recommended your tea to my friends, my family, everybody I can think of.
4: Oh, God bless you. Well, we've got a lot of incredible results, both with psoriasis and skin conditions. And now, of course, with everybody, you know, catching COVID or whatever it is that's floating around, it's very typical. If somebody basically drinks a glass an hour, meaning eight glasses or more a day. But the easy way to do that is just try to drink a glass an hour. That way, you know, you're going to get in at least eight glasses. Drink eight glasses of tea a day, and the fever, the aches, the pains, the nausea, all of that tends to go away in 24 to 48 hours. It's really a godsend from that standpoint, because, I mean, regardless if it's the cold, the flu, or COVID, I mean, who likes being sick? Nobody.
11: Yeah.
4: And with regards to psoriasis, that's fantastic. Fantastic as well, because, I mean, psoriasis can manifest itself all over the body, you know. So we had this one lady up in Canada who had these splotches on her face covering 95% of her face. And in 2 months of drinking the tea, her face was completely cleared up, and she called up and she says, "You know, I just want to call and thank you for giving me my life back." Because she says, you know, can you imagine how difficult it is when you've got that covering your whole face? She says, it's just absolutely horrific. So I'm glad that the tea worked for you the way it's supposed to work. Do you have any other questions for me?
11: No, I just wanted to let listeners know that, you know, there's people out there that definitely love your product and believe in it.
4: Great. Well, thank you very much, and I look forward to speaking with you next time.
12: I had a question. I have a family member that has celiac disease. Does the tea have any helpful benefits for that?
4: Oh, very, very much so, because what the tea does is it builds the red corpuscles in the blood, which carry oxygen to the organs and cells, and it helps promote building the immune system so that the immune system doesn't have a reaction to, in celiac disease, eating gluten, which creates inflammation. And so from both of those standpoints, the tea is a phenomenal anti-inflammatory, the tea is a phenomenal immune builder, and also in celiac disease, it'll help heal the intestines lining, which is what the celiac disease typically attacks. So from that standpoint, it's very, very, very effective for that.
12: Oh, okay. Well, I appreciate the information.
8: After my dad's miraculous case, I was buying the tea where I could find it, when I could find it. And, the problem is that the quality they have at the Whole Foods, the health foods, the supermarkets and everything, when you can't find it, is junk. And not only that, and now it's even worse with all these internet resellers on eBay and on Amazon.com where, they're selling everything from, Tahibo tea to ingredients to make your own soap with. So you know that they don't know anything about anything, basically, right? And the worst thing is, besides the fact that the quality is pathetic, is that the directions they usually give on how to make it are wrong. They'll tell you to steep it like you would a bag of Lipton tea for 5 minutes. Well, whether you start out with good quality or bad quality Pau d'Arco Tahibo tea, it's made from wood. It's not made from the leaf of the tree. It's made from wood. In our case, we only use the inner bark of the tree where the arterial and vein system reside, which in a tree is called the xylem and phloem, because this tree never gets sick, never gets infected, and never gets infested. So the most potent part is the part that supplies the nutrients to the rest of the tree, which is the xylem and the phloem, which resides inside the inner bark. So that's the only part that we harvest.
5: 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The Tahibo tree is an amazing tree. It never gets sick, never gets infected, and never gets infested. It's the only tree in the world that fungus does not grow on. As a result, it naturally has antifungal, anti-infection, antiviral, antibacterial, and anti-parasite properties. These benefits go a long way in helping our immune system contend with a lot of things it has to fight on a daily basis. Parasites would be something like stomach problems or Lyme's disease. Inflammation would be something like rheumatoid arthritis or lupus. Infection would be any infection from a tooth infection to a bladder infection. Bacteria would be something like gum disease or stomach issues. Viral would be something like herpes, HIV, or the coronavirus. And fungus would be something like toenail fungus, yeast, or candida. But maybe more importantly, the tea builds red corpuscles in the blood, which carry oxygen to our organs and cells. And our organs and cells need oxygen to regenerate themselves. The immune system needs oxygen to develop, and cancer happens to die in oxygen. So the tea is great for healthy people because it helps regenerate new cells. Everything from the cells in our skin so we can look better to the cells in our organs so they function properly. And it can truly be miraculous for someone fighting a potentially life-threatening disease due to an infection, diabetes, or cancer. A one-pound package of tea is $59.95. 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
13: NBC News Radio, I'm Scott Carr. The U.S. has started a third consecutive night of strikes against Iran. U.S. Central Command says the strikes were at the direction of President Trump and will continue to degrade Iran's ability, in their words, to attack innocent civilians and commercial shipping in the Strait of Hormuz. This after Trump said he's reinstating a blockade of the strait. Lindsey Graham's sister will take over his South Carolina Senate seat until the end of his term after his unexpected death Saturday. The governor of South Carolina, Henry McMaster, announced today that Darlene Graham Nordone will serve in the role until the term ends in January. President Trump says he'll address the nation in a primetime speech Thursday. MS Now's reporting the president will claim that declassified intelligence reveals a foreign nation's plot to interfere with the 2020 presidential election. California and 11 other states are suing to block Paramount Skydance from taking over Warner Brothers Discovery.
14: The largest merger in Hollywood history would extinguish competition.
15: California Attorney General Rob Bonta announced the antitrust lawsuit Monday in Los Angeles. His backdrop, the Hollywood sign.
14: It would result in higher prices, lower content quality, and fewer movies and TV shows.
15: Bonta also says the $110 billion deal would kill jobs. Paramount Skydance responded in a statement saying the lawsuit is wrong on both the facts and the law, and delaying the purchase will actually hurt workers. The feds approved the merger in June. I'm Jason Athenson.
13: An ICE-involved shooting in the state of Maine has left one person dead. Governor Janet Mills says in a statement she was briefed on the shooting and that state authorities were working with federal officials. It happened in Biddeford, south of Portland. The Immigrant Rights Coalition in Maine says the man killed

0: Visit 1932trainingcenter.org to enroll today. 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
1: It's another day off for the World Cup ahead of the semifinals. France and Spain kick off from Arlington, Texas, Tuesday. Meanwhile, Lionel Messi and Argentina continue their World Cup title defense against Jude Bellingham's England squad. They'll play in Atlanta Wednesday. Now, as we hear from Matt Mattinson, the head of FIFA, Gianni Infantino, is exploring the possibility of expanding the World Cup to 64 teams.
2: Infantino told a Swiss broadcaster that discussions will begin after the current tournament, saying giving every country a chance to compete would provide an incentive for them to build more competitive soccer programs. An expanded World Cup field could be in place by 2030. I'm Matt Mattinson.
1: Here come the robots to Hoboken, New Jersey, where city officials are rolling out a squad of them with the goal of improving road safety and accessibility. Lizzie Radabali has details.
3: Residents of Hoboken will see robots from the company Daxbot roaming sidewalks to collect data. The month-long survey will study street conditions, pathways, and crosswalks. Bots will be under constant supervision and travel at walking speed. They will also wear high-visibility vests. The initiative is part of Hoboken's Vision Zero plan to eliminate traffic-related injuries and deaths by 2030. I'm Lizzie Radabali.
1: At the weekend box office, a live-action version of Moana had a disappointing start, even after finishing in first place.
4: Listen, princess, if you're going to do this, you got to go through a whole ocean of bad.
5: I'm not a princess. I'm the daughter of the chief.
1: Moana made $43 million in its debut against a $250 million production budget. The movie had been expected to make between $60 and $65 million in its debut weekend. Finishing in second place in its second weekend theaters, Minions and Monsters made more than $20 million, while the fifth installment of the Toy Story franchise ended up in third place, making $18.5 million in its fourth weekend. Scott Carr, NBC News Radio.
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7: Psst. Hey, you. Yeah, you. Do you know where you are? Well, you've done it now. You're listening to KCAA Loma Linda, your CNBC news station. So expect the unexpected.

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1: NBC News Radio, I'm Chris Caraccio. The U.S. has carried out a second wave of strikes against Iran today. In a post on X, U.S. Central Command said this latest strike targeted Iranian military capabilities used to threaten vessels freely transiting through the Strait of Hormuz. President Trump says federal immigration agents will still be conducting traffic stops. His comments come a day after ICE said it was suspending most stops after two people were fatally shot by agents recently in Maine and Texas. Writing on social media, Trump said, "We must be strong, tough, and smart, and we cannot give up one of ICE's most important and effective crime-fighting tools, the traffic stop." And President Trump is announcing a large investment in national security. He spoke at the Pennsylvania Defense and Innovation Summit this afternoon. He touted a $10 billion investment in Pennsylvania's defense industrial base. Trump said the state will play a key role in building the arsenal of freedom. I'm Chris Caraccio, NBC News Radio.
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3: Community matters. Local hero and father of Yucaipa, Dick Rydell, passed away on July 13th at the age of 101. He served on the Yucaipa City Council for 26 years and was elected mayor 15 times. Rydell was a veteran of the United States Navy and held a career in engineering before serving the city of Yucaipa. He received a Lifetime Achievement Award from the Wildlands Conservancy and was responsible for establishing at least two parks in Yucaipa. He is a progenitor of Yucaipa's Oak Tree Ordinance and was a member of the California Oak Foundation, as well as many other conservation organizations. He was a strong supporter of anything Yucaipa, including YAPS, also known as Yucaipa Animal Placement Society, and a longstanding member of Rotary. Dick Rydell was a devout Catholic and was a member of the St. Francis Catholic Community, where he served as an usher at Sunday Masses. A revered citizen of Yucaipa, he received a community-wide birthday celebration for his 100th birthday at the Knights of Columbus, where he was a fourth-degree member. Many attended the celebration, from local citizens, elected officials, including former and current Yucaipa politicians, as well as state legislators. He was preceded in death by his wife, Cherie, who died at the age of 77 in 2007. The two met while both attending San Bernardino Valley College. He was the father of three daughters and one son, with many grandchildren and great-grandchildren. Mayor Dick Rydell will be greatly missed and fondly remembered. He was considered a treasure and a blessing to the community. At this time, services are pending. For Community Matters, I'm Lillian Vasquez.
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4: 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We talk labor news, uplift worker voices, and fight for fair wages, safe workplaces, and respect on the job. 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Now here's your host, Randy Corgan.

0: We're back. This is the Work of Power Hour with Randy Corgan on the Teamsters 1932 Broadcast Network. Man, it's been a busy day here at the building. Longtime organizer, first-time radio host. Sorry you missed last week. We were doing a very intense training with our bargaining team for a massive contract, which is more than 12,000 members. And so I just was trying not to pull off doing that and then running in here and doing a show at the same time. Hopefully everybody understands. I think the training went extremely well last week. We saw a lot of remnants of positive from it this week. What do you think, Kevin?
1: Oh, man. You know what? This has been the best team. You know, just wonderful. I think the training was wonderful to get everyone kind of level set. And because if you've never been in bargaining before, I remember my first one, and it was just, it's a lot. And you're just like a sponge. You're just soaking it all in, and it's just a lot. And it was nice to be able to give them that, you know, a little bit of that information and preparation prior to just walking into that room. Like most of us did the first time. It was just like, hey, guns a-blazing. But it was great. It's a great team. And I think today was, you know, really, I don't want to say too much, but boy, it was cool to see that everyone's paying attention to what we're doing.
0: Yeah. And, you know, bargaining, imagine if you were bargaining, let's say you're just buying a car.
1: Right.
0: And you decided to take your whole family with you to buy a car. Yeah. Y'all sitting in the room. It's kind of what bargaining's like sometimes.
1: Yeah.
0: Like,
1: yeah.
0: You got a bunch of people sitting in the room with you. Oh, you should do this. You should do that. Don't get the tow package, blah, blah, blah. So anyway, there's always interesting dynamics, and especially when you have something as big as we have. I have 75 people in the room, 80 people in the room.
1: Yeah.
0: Put the county in the room, it's, you know, you're knocking on the door of 100. So it's a lot. It's a lot to manage. So I'm a little tired right now, just the mental gymnastics you got to do in your brain.
1: Right.
0: But I've got an amazing team here, and y'all are just going to do the show for me, so I don't have to do anything. I can just hang out.
1: You got this. Yep.
0: Yep.
2: It's that easy? Himself. Just walk, just hand
0: yeah,
2: it
0: I think
2: over.
0: I'm going to drop the mic and walk away.
1: He's at it.
2: He's done.
0: Hey, live shout-outs. First of all, live shout-out to the bargaining team.
1: Yes.
0: They did a great job today. I know a lot of them are listening right now. Jeremy Lopez, ARMC, Carlos Rincon, Assessors, Katrina Loftus, ARMC, Damani Travis, ROV, you know, had a great conversation with him today. He's on the bargaining team.
1: Yep.
0: Had a great conversation with him today. He asked some really cool questions.
1: Yes, he did.
0: Like on, you know, like big picture stuff.
1: Yep.
0: It was really fun to deal with those questions. Shout out for Teresa, Sherry, and Juan for doing a great job in Montclair. Thanks, Carlos, for pointing that out. Lori McMillan, Ryan, DA's office, Nicole Mild, City of Colton, Tony Soto, Annette Lara from City of Colton. Vera Gonzalez Lopez would like to give a shout out to the stewards who are always ready to answer the call. Ivan Cruz, Tato 1, Miguel Gutierrez, Tato 1, Julie Sanchez, DVH, Andrew Marquez, LVN West Valley Detention Center, Ryan Ward, Public Defender Investigators, Zell Brad Field, LVN West Valley Detention Center, Beatrice Garcia, Yesenia Olga, and Marcy Larkin, all listening in live. Thank you for listening live. Appreciate that. Listening live listeners, we realized today and found out today, we don't have to kind of give this away, but that how powerful our communications reach is.
1: Yes.
0: We saw it firsthand affect our ability to do things in a very positive way. Mm-hmm. So this stuff is working. Thank you for continuing to support these platforms. Teamster Tuesday. We always on Tuesday, almost always on Tuesday, unless Robert doesn't do his job. Tuesday, we highlight a member or member group on our social media to show the public the important work our members do. You can follow us at 1932 Teamsters on all platforms. This last Tuesday, we highlighted the San Bernardino County Joshua Tree Assessor's Office Teamsters. These members help ensure property records are accurate, fair, and up-to-date, providing an essential service that supports residents, businesses, and local government throughout the high desert. Today and every day, be sure to thank a Teamster. It's part of our Thank a Teamster program that, again, is paying lots of dividends. We got a a pretty cool show. We got a couple good guests going to be coming on today. I can throw this away now, right?
3: Yeah. Also, one more shout out, Colton Teamsters. I don't know if you mentioned them in your shout out, but they're on YouTube and they're commenting in the chat. So
0: are they the Colton Teamsters?
1: Colton's in the house.
0: We like Colton Teamsters.
1: Heck yeah.
3: I'm monitoring their chat. They said they're gonna include some commentary. So
0: let's see what they got to say.
3: Yeah.
0: Who's our favorite Colton Teamster?
1: Oh my gosh,
3: James.
1: There's not a favorite. There's too many great Colton Teamsters.
0: But...
1: I love them all. There are a lot of amazing Colton Teamsters.
0: Lisa's cool. Brian is cool.
1: Nicole. Miller.
0: I don't know. James, you know, he's cool,
1: awesome.
0: But, you know, he's new.
1: I owe him a sticker, and I'm going to get you that sticker, James. I haven't forgotten.
0: We just gave him a funny story about the lunchbox we gave him last week.
1: Oh, really?
0: Because it was last week. Yeah. It was so funny over there.
3: That was so funny.
0: Yeah, I got to be careful how I tell the story.
3: Yeah.
0: Yeah, no, James is cool. He did a great job on the show last, but
3: we'll call you offline, Kathleen.
1: Okay.
0: We also
1: thank
0: do
1: you.
0: Totally appreciate. That's a great group, man. I tell you, I love the Colton group.
1: Me too.
0: You know,
1: they're inspiring.
0: Yeah.
1: They're so darn inspiring.
0: Yeah, they want to throw down.
3: And they're passionate.
0: We just filed strike sanctions for that group.
1: We sure did.
0: Yeah.
1: Oh, it's happening.
3: They're also interviewing with our political action committee, Colton Mayor races, and they're asking tough questions. They're putting these.
0: So what are they doing in the YouTube electeds? Now that we're talking about them? Seeing that they've hijacked our show.
1: Not only did they come into the pack, James came prepared with questions.
3: Yeah.
1: And he actually pulled all the Colton members, and he picked five of the most important questions to all of the members. It was wonderful.
3: It was great. So they're putting Colton Teamsters listening live, and then shout out to Big Bear Teamsters. Oh, this is from James Herrera. Shout out to Big Bear Teamsters for ratifying their contract.
1: Yes.
3: Another one just put San Bernardino County. Oh, that they're listening. Oh, now we have more county members on the YouTube chat. SB County DPW Apple Valley in the house.
1: Nice.
3: I don't know what DPW stands for.
1: Department
0: of
1: Public Works.
0: Apple Valley. Cool. That's the rich part of the High Desert. That's the Beverly Hills of the High Desert, right?
3: Really?
1: I didn't know there was one.
3: Until I arrived.
1: In the Ville.
3: And Carlos fact checked it. The Ville is a term.
1: Is it really a term?
0: Mm-hmm. Our Carlos fact checked it.
3: Our Carlos, yeah.
1: Dang.
0: That's funny. That's great.
1: That is hilarious.
3: I told you.
1: The Ville. Okay, I'm calling it that
0: you.
1: Now.
0: Yeah. I told you.
1: Live in the Ville.
0: So, all right, we're going to do a quick giveaway. We will give away, let's see, what are we going to give away today? We're going to give away a cool polo shirt. How's
1: that?
0: There you go. 909-889-8377. Hopefully, did I get it right? I didn't even write it down.
2: No, and you did it all by yourself.
0: You know, back in the day, we used to – fifth caller now. Fifth caller. Michelle, are you ready? Oh, she says she's ready. She just jumped in.
1: Nice.
0: So, fifth caller, polo shirt. Tina's already called 9 times.
1: I know. She's already got speed dial going.
0: Bam, bam, bam, bam, bam.
1: She wins every time.
0: Can't wait to see who wins that one. Annabelle's going to be like, you gave away what?
1: I got to order what?
0: I think we have some extra in stock.
3: There's a comment in the chat, Randy, to keep quiet on the lunchbox.
1: Oh. But you're going to tell me offline. That's I got to know.
0: James is listening. He's listening live. James Herrera listening in live.
3: This is
0: clearly listening in live from Colton.
1: Yep.
0: He's probably filling a pothole as we speak, or maybe he just – it's 3 o'clock. He's probably
3: I think they get off at 3
0: o'clock. Yeah, they get off at 2:30, I think. But anyway, no, it's a great group. Good fun. I love it.
1: Yep.
0: Good to see you're paying attention to that chat. Mm-hmm. It'd be cool if we can get that. It's like all these – it's crazy. All these platforms we got, they got chats in them, and we can't keep up with them.
1: It's
0: so
1: because
0: there's too many of them.
3: There's a way. Me and Mark will tackle it. We'll find out how we can do it.
0: How do you get all the chats in the chat?
3: I think we can split the screen and have –
1: Or have another monitor. We got to figure out how to do it in here.
2: We'll just add a TV screen to that.
1: Yeah, add another screen.
0: That's just chats.
2: Yeah, and it's double because that's a double stand.
3: That way we can also read the Slack so Randy won't have to have his laptop there.
2: Huh. Yeah.
1: That's a great idea.
2: Look at that.
3: We can figure it out.
0: That'd be too far away, though.
3: Oh, yeah. Well, that's a you problem.
2: We'll increase the font.
0: Okay, labor history fact. This is a good one. This is actually a recent history, too. I actually remember this, believe it or not. I remember this. Early 90s, after the 80s, there was a lot of anti-union corporate America pushback on labor. And early 90s brought a lot of conflicts. Labor History Fact brought to us by Listen Now on the Listen Now, the Labor Radio Network Working Class History podcast. We really appreciate you sharing this with us. On July 12th, 1994, which clearly is an anniversary of it just passed, nearly 4,000 members of the United Rubber Workers walked off the job at Bridgestone Firestone plants in Illinois, Ohio, Indiana, Iowa, Oklahoma to protest 12-hour shifts, cuts to wages and health care, reductions in injury and unemployment benefits, and the creation of a two-tier workforce. So obviously, in the early 90s, you had these corporations and businesses just cutting, trying to gut things on a very large scale. The company responded by hiring 2,300 permanent replacement workers, making it one of the most significant and controversial labor disputes of the 1990s. Although the strike ultimately ended after 10 months, it became a defining example of the risk workers face when standing together, and a reminder that the rights many workers have today were won through sacrifice, solidarity, and collective action. Labor history reminds us every protection on the job exists because workers were willing to fight for it. Solidarity remains labor's greatest strength. Companies didn't give it to you. Only workers won everything that you have on the job. And, you know, we just got to try to do a better job. We have a winner. Susan Loftus gets a polo shirt. Thank you, Susan. And she's listening in live. Was she on the list here? Did I say her name?
1: I don't think you did, but she may still even be here.
0: She won. Period.
1: Period. I love it.
3: Also, Colton team.
0: She got me a shirt that said that once. Period. I think. Right?
1: I have a shirt too. She made me one too.
0: Because I always, when I'm emphasizing something at the end, I go period.
1: Period.
0: I'm sorry. You were saying something,
1: Colton.
3: Oh yeah, Colton teams are lighting you up, saying actually we're off at 4:30. Thank you very much.
0: Ooh.
3: So they're working hard and listening to the show.
1: Nice.
0: There you go.
3: That's pretty cool.
0: There you go. Yeah, and it's hot out there. Stay hydrated, yeah. You guys. Thank you for doing such a great job and making sure that all those amazing things you do are done in an effective way. Right. So that's our labor history fact. We got a Did You Know section brought to us by Chaz Kelly. Mm-hmm. Chaz, we appreciate you sharing this with us. We got a couple cool things here. First, the Western American Railroad Museum in Barstow. Barstow has a lot of us to see besides the road stop at McDonald's. It's a McDonald's railroad-themed restaurant on your way to Vegas. The museum is a great place to explore with kids and family, see the Santa Fe and Union Pacific trains up close, and explore the historic Harvey House. It's a cool spot. I think almost all my kids have checked that out over the years. The address for that is 685 North 1st Avenue in Barstow. Once again, the address is 685 North 1st Avenue in Barstow. This next one is this one's really cool. Is one of my favorite little places in the IE. Hermosa Gardens Cemetery, Colton. Mm-hmm. Our Colton members. Yep. And I'm 99% sure our Colton members actually maintain this cemetery. Visit the gravesite of Morgan Earp, brother of Virgil and Wyatt Earp. Morgan was in a famous gunfight at the OK Corral. The address is 900 North Meridian Avenue in Colton. Even if you don't stop as you drive by, it's a teaching opportunity for the kids to share that Morgan Earp from the famous gunfight is buried here. A great deal of history right here in San Bernardino County. Did you know it's here in San Bernardino County, brought to you by Chaz Kelly. Thank you very much, Chaz, for pointing those out. And, hey, have you seen Tombstone?
1: Yeah.
0: I'm talking to him. Oh. I know you have. Yeah. I know he has. It's a great movie. Anybody in our era.
2: There's the look.
0: Look, yeah, he's like, huh?
1: He has no idea.
0: Like,
1: now,
3: I just found out what a Harvey House was today.
1: Homework assignment.
3: Yeah.
1: You got this. Bella.
0: You need to watch Tombstone.
3: Tombstone, okay.
0: See, I kind of like, this is kind of fun to have somebody.
1: It is.
0: So far removed from our generation that we could go. See, all my kids have seen Tombstone. They didn't have a choice because they lived in my house.
1: That's right.
0: Every time I see Tombstone, I stop on it and
3: Tombstone.
0: And I watch it.
3: So Tombstone. What is it about? Flick. Brief.
0: It's about the Old West.
3: Old West, okay.
0: It's about Cowboys. The Earps. It's about the OK Corral. Mm. It's about a famous shootout. It's about like you know,
3: okay.
0: that whole
1: Law and Order.
0: Yeah, Law and Order.
3: I'll check it out.
0: There ain't no law, and there ain't no order around here.
3: What year was it made?
0: It was made in 1991. Oh, 1990, wow. 1991.
3: Jesus.
0: And it covers the late 1800s.
1: It's really good.
0: Is that all correct? Someone can fact check me. I'm sure someone will fact check me at some point. But there are a ton of one-liners mm-hmm. in there. Are you my Huckleberry?
1: Mm-hmm. I'll be your Huckleberry.
0: Yeah.
2: Just or I'll be game. Your Huckleberry.
0: Yep.
3: Colton does maintain the cemetery is what I'm seeing in the chat.
1: Oh, nice.
0: Yep. Yep. Thought they did. That's pretty cool little. And then if you're ever driving to Havasu and you go up Rice Road, if you get to
2: are you talking about the junction,
0: Vidal Junction, right? Man, right in the middle of the desert is Wyatt Earp's old house.
2: I drove by there.
1: Yep. Oh, wow. I did not
0: His
1: know
0: old that. House is right. So when you drive through that intersection, you know when you go up there?
1: Right.
0: When you're going to Havasu Landing, you make a left.
1: Right.
0: Well, when you make a left, those you know that produce station and the inspection station that's yes. there on the right, and then the houses next to it. Wyatt Earp's house is one of those old houses.
1: I did not know that.
0: Yep, it's a historical landmark. No,
2: it's down. You got to turn right and go down to the old Vidal.
0: Oh, that's what I. Yeah, right. But it's in that line down that. It's just down that road.
2: Those houses are all. There's one inhabitant. In the neighborhood, all the other homes are vacant. You know, condemned, and they've been abandoned. Yeesh. But there's this little cottage, and it's got a fence around it, and a historical society takes care of it.
0: Mm-hmm. Wow.
2: It's really cool.
0: It's down that same road that those houses are on.
2: Yeah, correct. It's 6 miles down from Vidal Junction.
0: Mm-hmm.
1: We're checking that out in the fall.
0: Pretty cool,
1: it's too
0: huh?
1: hot right now.
0: Yeah, yeah. He was mining out there, copper, gold, copper, typically copper. Is what they were mining, digging.
1: That's pretty cool.
0: Just digging. Yeah, and then the family, you know, ends up in Southern California. And,
1: wow.
0: Yeah, a ton of history out there in the desert, actually.
1: Yeah, no yep. kidding.
0: You just can't hang out there checking it out when it's like this time of the year.
1: Not this time of year. That's right.
0: But
2: it's more of an October through April
1: thing. That's right. October through April. Those are my months.
0: Yeah, 60s, 70s weather, typically in the 60s or 70s. And you get check out. There's all kinds of cool, like, ton of history running around out there. So maybe Chaz will find some stuff for us there.
3: Michelle added something in Slack.
0: Oh, yeah? Wyatt Earp's mother is buried at the Pioneer. Oh, that's right. That's
1: Pioneer
0: right.
1: Cemetery.
0: The Pioneer Cemetery right here.
1: Right here, right up the street.
0: That's right. Right down the street from our building. The Pioneer Cemetery right up the street.
1: Holy cow.
0: Yep. Very true.
1: That is so cool.
0: That lots of fame. Lots of cool history in the Inland Empire. You just got to... Just got to point it out.
1: Right.
0: Again, Chaz, appreciate that.
1: Yeah.
0: Good stuff.
1: Good job.
0: Good stuff. See, we're just teaching everybody all this cool stuff around here. You guys ready to take over for me? I'm tired. Can I take a nap?
3: Go, Kathleen.
1: Go, Kathleen. Oh, you don't want to. I'll be going down that whole rabbit hole, Robert, that I've sent you on. Oh,
0: well, yeah. Hey, you know, I keep telling everybody, Trump's got this news. He's saying, oh, I'm gonna announce all this crazy, cool stuff on Thursday. He's going to announce that aliens are
1: I'm
0: here.
1: I'm with you. Yep.
0: And he's going to tell everybody that we can't have an election because of it.
1: I think you're right.
3: FBI is listening, man.
1: Oh, you better be careful, yeah. We all disappear. We'll know why. Oh, geez.
3: I have strong
0: gonna
3: beliefs
0: be
3: in
0: cover,
3: our government.
0: Right? That's
1: I know.
0: Gonna,
1: I
0: escape
1: trust
0: all
1: our government,
0: stuff.
1: 100%.
3: I love our government. Yes. Trust Trump.
1: Fantastic job,
0: him.
1: Y'all.
0: We love it. Right. Sorry, FBI. Sorry. Oh, hold on. Are they crashing through the doors right now?
3: If anything, Randy and Kathleen got me on this track, not me.
1: I know.
0: They told me I had to.
3: That's funny.
1: Poor Robert.
0: Yeah.
1: Interesting stuff.
2: Robert.
0: How would you do in prison?
3: How would I do in prison?
1: Oh, God.
0: Look at Robert.
3: I was like, wait, what?
0: Did you see the look on his face?
3: I don't know.
0: He's all, I'm giving everybody up.
1: No.
0: He did it. She did it.
1: No,
0: he did it.
1: I know.
3: If I'm in West Valley, I'll be like, hey, Marcy.
1: Yeah, Marcy, girl. Hey, Marcy.
3: You know, if I'm in, there's an Adelanto. There's a prison up the hill, I think.
1: Yes, there is. Yeah, there is.
0: Prisons everywhere.
1: Ken Luntz used to be the captain up there.
3: Oh,
1: you
3: did
1: know
3: he?
1: Ken. He might still have some connections.
3: Maybe, yeah, because... That's scary.
2: Oh, are you boy. Going? I mean, everybody seems to be pretty confident.
3: I don't know. We're going to find out.
2: What's going on over there?
0: All right. We got some great news. Let's talk about the local news first.
1: Got it.
0: We've got some contract wins, Montclair, Redlands, oh, yeah. Some other stuff's going on. Montclair, congrats to the team there, to the members over
1: great
0: there.
1: Good job.
0: They did a great job of bringing that home, did a couple actions over there. You know, I don't know. Did you want to add anything to that?
3: To the Redlands? Yeah.
0: No, I said Montclair.
3: Montclair. Montclair has been.
0: You know, back when I was a kid, Montclair was like a really. I don't know why I always thought it was like a really rich neighborhood.
1: Hmm. Yeah. Me too.
0: Wasn't it when we were younger?
1: Yeah.
0: Yeah. So everybody's shaking their head. Yeah. I mean, obviously, it's before you were even born.
3: Yeah.
0: But yeah, it was like. It had a lot of money, and it had a lot of money because of the mall.
1: Yes.
0: I'm assuming the mall generated. Mall. Yeah, yep. It was the mall, Montclair Plaza.
1: Yep.
0: We used to go hang out at Montclair Plaza.
1: Everybody did. Yep.
3: Yeah.
0: Anyway.
3: Yeah. Well, Montclair Teamsters have been fighting for a fair contract that represents their hard work that they do on behalf of the city every single day, from filling potholes to making sure your street lights are working. And Montclair Teamsters have been very aggressive in this moment where the city council of Montclair is very dysfunctional. Some people have Facebook. Yeah,
0: a lot has to do with the city manager.
3: Yep. Yeah, which is intimidating workers. I guess he had an employee association before.
0: He's making 35% more than the average city manager in a comparable size, but yet wanted to argue that the employees in that city should make less.
1: It's how it always is with those guys.
0: I'm trying to get Mark's attention over here.
2: I was on my phone. I was busy.
0: Anyway.
3: And so, long story short, after many successful actions that Montclair Teamsters have had, Montclair finally gave them a tentative agreement, right?
0: Yeah.
3: And so they have agreed on terms.
0: They ratified it, too.
3: So everything's official. Yeah. Cool. So now the city council has finally voted to approve it. I'm really glad to hear that because we were fighting with the city of Montclair, city of Redlands. We're still in negotiations with Colton.
0: That was the point. We had Redlands, Rancho, Montclair, and
1: Colton.
0: So it looks like – and Hesperia. Yeah. And we looks like we got Colton left, and we filed strike sanctions with them.
1: Yep.
3: Or going to, right?
0: Oh, no. They're
3: okay.
1: It's happening.
0: They're being part of the filing process is the notification.
3: Got it.
0: My phone has been blowing up.
3: Yeah.
0: That means that the notifications are going out and everybody's starting to reach out and going, what's this mean? What's this mean? What's this mean?
3: But it shows how serious we are. And for public sector Teamsters to start throwing down. You know, when I started, we went to, you guys probably remember this, I think it was for 2010 in San Diego or something.
1: Right.
3: For a public sector conference last year. We had a public sector rally and and it's true. It's time for public sector Teamsters to throw down and
0: we're trying to get them to become more aggressive. And some are and some aren't. And
1: Colton
0: some
1: is
0: are
1: a
0: in
1: great
0: between.
1: Example
0: and
1: of being Colton so. Wants they are aggressive.
0: Throw down,
1: that is
0: man,
1: the wrong group
0: it.
1: To mess with, man.
0: I love it. Don't
1: I'm,
0: pick a
1: I'm
0: fight with them.
1: Yep.
0: They want to throw
3: You guys
0: them.
3: Saw the video last
1: it.
3: Night at the Labor Council.
1: That
3: was
1: wonderful.
3: That was great. That was really
1: great. Great job on that video.
3: Yeah.
1: Powerful.
0: And we're going to have James Estrada on here in a few minutes. Is he here?
3: Yeah, he'll be joining us in a few minutes.
0: Is he here? And Redlands, they just wrapped theirs up, actually. Instead of stealing his thunder, I'll let you go.
1: Yeah.
0: Go.
1: Grab him.
0: See if he's here and yank him in here. And, you know, he used to be so – we're going to have to bust his chops. He used to be so good.
2: Who are we talking about?
0: Right, exactly.
2: Who's this guy?
0: When we were over in Loma Linda, Redlands there, he was – because he was trying to get out of work.
1: He
0: was always looking through the windows. You guys, let me in. Hey. And now we got to kidnap him to get him here.
2: He'd pop in every three shows.
0: He does such a good job of hustling all of the Teamster Advantage partners too.
1: He does a great job at that. 100%.
0: So what else? What other smack can we talk about him as he's coming in here and getting ready to sit down?
2: Just start somewhere.
1: Start somewhere. We had a good time last night at the CLC.
0: Yeah, you're going to set him over there. You just bumped. You just
2: check his ID.
0: Yeah.
1: Oh.
0: You just bumped.
4: So someone sees those bumped right here.
0: Yeah, you bumped Robert out of the way. Robert will just yell. He's used to yelling with no mic. James Estrada, famous James Estrada.
1: I know.
0: You know, we got to kidnap you to get you over to the building now. You used to always be looking through the window before.
4: Oh, I was banging on the windows, right? Saying, hey, yeah, let me in.
0: And you always had two or three Teamster Advantage partners with you. Now we can't. We can't even find you. You don't even respond to a text.
4: A day late and a dollar short these days, right?
2: He doesn't respond to texts.
4: Oh, that's not true.
2: Bro, it's been like 6 months.
4: Okay, maybe.
0: He says, I respond. It just takes a long time.
4: Yeah, that's it.
0: I just haven't responded yet. Here, let me find your text. See, I responded. So what's going on, James? You guys just ratified a contract over there. In Redlands, right?
4: Yeah, absolutely.
0: And you were excited. I think it was last night you were telling me about these cool new things that you little sort of changes that you were looking to bargain in that contract.
4: Absolutely. You know, first and foremost, when anyone's thinking about negotiations, the first thing that comes to mind is always, you know, money, healthcare, so forth. But there's so much more to it than people understand, right? And so it is those language changes that we're looking to make some adjustments on or update. Maybe some language is a little too ambiguous, right? And there was too much back and forth at the table previously about it. So we need to address some of those issues and make sure we do some language cleanup. In addition to introducing some, you know, new language that can be beneficial for the memberships, us as Teamsters, as well as our employer, you know, to some degree can be benefiting from some of these, you know, articles that are added in there and the new language that's in there. So we're excited, absolutely.
0: So like you were telling me about one of them being hazard pay that you didn't expect. Not that you actually knew you were going to get it, but it's something new that doesn't really exist. And I thought the concept behind it was really, really, really smart.
4: Mm-hmm. Yeah, absolutely. So yeah, hazard pay, the line of work, shout out to the collections crew there in the city of Redlands. That's the crew that I supervise from the wastewater division there. Shout out to all the wastewater staff.
0: So why do they call it collections in wastewater?
4: You know, that
0: you collecting
4: that I don't that was always odd because when I would call and say, hey, I'm James Estrada from the collection division, they thought I was people would think the I was collecting money.
1: Collector, yeah,
4: getting a lot of hang-ups and I'm returning
0: or
4: some
0: picking up trash
4: calls. Yeah, one or the other, because that's another way to refer to it, right?
0: Yeah.
4: And so, you know, good question.
0: You're collecting poop.
4: Yeah, that's what it is. We're actually just kind of moving it down along the way, so you know, we're passing it. You know, we're passing it through the system. But, yeah, where collections comes from, that I have no idea. Yeah, that. But getting back to it. So at the end of the day, you know, there's a lot of potential dangers and hazards to what we do. A lot of what a lot of people do, Teamsters do here for the city of Redlands, no doubt. But one of the things that have been on the table that we've been discussing in addition to other wastewater staff from other cities was about hazard pay and how does that get established? How do we bring that in into the conversation? How do we get that recognized, right? And so that's something that we wanted to bring into negotiations and you know, we described what the situation was. The collection crew has a responsibility. They're obligated by the state to show up and respond to a sewer call. So you could imagine, you know, sitting there and there's an overflow. You're not running any water in your house, so you know it's not your waste coming out, right? And so lots of the times.
0: Right. Does it matter? Like,
4: right. Well, it doesn't matter.
0: It's bad no matter what, right?
4: So, you know, the collection crews are running into those situations. Situations firsthand, and there's anything that you can think of that you can flush down that toilet is in that system. And so in one of the most recent situations, you know, I'll describe it lightly, we literally were damn near up to our knees and neck bending over into collections. Yeah, that's the best way to put it, into collections. So there's definitely a lot of contact in that nature. This is us.
0: You deserve it. You deserve hazard pay for that.
4: Jumping into an emergency. This isn't like a routine, you know, this will happen few and far between, but it's important. It happens, and it's important that those members that are doing that extra, that's not getting recognized, you know what, we're going to be the first to recognize it, and I appreciate Redlands doing that as well.
1: Guys are heroes.
4: Yeah, thank you.
1: Heroes, because you could not pay me enough. Oh, thank you.
4: Yeah,
1: thank you guys for what you do.
4: Absolutely,
1: good job
4: absolutely.
1: On that language, man.
4: Thank you. Yeah.
0: It's like jumping into a porta potty.
1: Yeah, literally.
4: Yeah, absolutely. Yeah.
1: Oh God.
4: Yeah, on a construction site.
0: Right. Yeah. And you got to you got to figure out the escape hatch for it.
4: Yeah, absolutely. And, you know, there's hazard pay for a lot of other occupations out there. Right. And so I kind of want to break the whole thing of, oh, well, that has never has hazard pay. You know what you signed up for when you got the job. Yes. Well, same with a lot of other jobs that have hazard pay. Right. You know what I mean? And so, you know, we're just trying to open doors here. And yeah. And so this language was important to get into our contract, in addition to see where else this can go, because we do have other people that are in similar situations, mm-hmm. That do work, you know, that are Teamsters that are facing public health issues, yep. in a public toilet at a park, or even at the wastewater facility as well. So yep. there's definitely room for this to grow.
1: Yep. Agreed.
0: So what else? There's a few things you talked about that you were proud of that you got accomplished over there.
4: Yeah, absolutely. Well, first and foremost,
0: you got all day. I'm just going to turn the show over.
4: Okay.
0: To you,
4: James, all right.
0: I'm tired. I don't want to do this today.
4: Let me please recognize first all of our Redlands Teamster members. If for any of you listening out there, you all did an amazing job coming together in solidarity.
0: Hey, you need to back off the mic, sir.
4: Oh, sorry. Okay. Is that a little better right there?
0: Yeah.
4: Okay. So I appreciate, I want to recognize everyone coming together in solidarity.
0: He gets excited and he wants to tell the story.
4: I do. Absolutely. Because I'm proud. I'm very Absolutely. Proud of what we accomplished in Redlands. And it's the membership. It's right. all of our Teamsters that came together, the collective actions that we did right. at negotiations. I need to give a shout out to our bargaining team. We have an amazing bargaining team that's made up of Teamster members throughout the city of Redlands, representing different divisions and different trades, as well as some of the stewards. So it's a really good mix. And a lot of work and time was put into this many, many months ago. And so, just first and foremost, shout out to all the members and our bargaining team, because they're the reasons why we continue to move the needle during negotiations. It's all the actions. Every time we show up, you know, the needle gets moved little by little. And
0: and the more active and determined the workforce is, the more effective the outcome is going to be.
4: Absolutely. Yes. Absolutely. And that goes both ways too. You know, if you slow down a little bit, so does negotiations and that, you know, mm-hmm. so, and that's why it's important to keep everyone together, mm-hmm. In those moments. And because we're all, you know, essentially fighting for the same thing, you know, sure. we're all fighting for, you know, affordable health care and, you know, some improved benefits, you know, times have changed. And so vision was one of those things. Vision's terribly expensive these days. A lot of our members not only need vision for themselves, but for their families as well. Some of our members are using special lenses for their occupation, right, depending on what they're doing. So we were able to move the needle and improve the coverage for our, reimbursement for our vision allowance, which was something that a lot of the members asked for. That was something that was really at the forefront in addition to healthcare. But vision's always been one of those things that members have always talked about, that, you know, we need to improve that. And so that's something that we definitely move the needle on. We're really excited about that. Anything from small wins to big wins, there is a member that works at our cemetery. For those that don't know, Redlands, we have our own cemetery, and we have Teamster members that are maintaining that cemetery.
0: We just talked about the Colton members maintaining.
4: Oh, did you? Yeah, I just heard that.
0: The Colton cemetery, yeah.
4: It's cool. And
0: so who famous is in the Redlands cemetery?
4: Well, that I don't know, but don't that's a good question.
0: You don't have an IRP in the Redlands Cemetery.
4: No. Redlands is known for being supposedly a haunted place, but I don't know anyone famous in
0: Kimberly Crest and right? and Magnolia.
4: Yeah. Yeah,
0: right? And elementary school.
4: So I always see the Barton House. People are doing things on the Barton House quite a bit.
0: Teenagers are always running around Redlands. We always drove from Bloomington in Fontana over to Redlands and got chased out all the time.
1: Really?
0: Oh, yeah, yeah.
4: Oh, so you started that.
1: Yeah.
4: So you
0: No,
4: we,
0: someone
4: that.
0: Else Someone else. Oh, you told just joined us about
4: okay.
0: it. Yeah, I didn't start it.
1: Wow.
4: So
0: yeah, but, you go knock on the door at the elementary school.
4: Yeah,
0: remember that?
4: Mariposa.
0: Mariposa.
4: Mariposa.
0: Oh, did I say Magnolia?
4: Yeah, no, it's Mariposa.
0: I meant Mariposa.
4: Yeah, Mariposa.
0: My bad. Yeah, Mariposa.
4: That's still a thing.
0: Are the teenagers still doing it?
4: I think people are still doing it. If you look on Instagram, I'm telling you that's I know this because I've seen it on Instagram.
1: That is great.
4: The Barton House. People are still trying to check out the Barton House, and you shouldn't because there's a business
0: you're not
4: brand there. Stay,
0: to, right?
4: stay away from that place and stay away from
0: but
4: the school.
0: But these are teenagers.
4: But,
0: yeah, this is what we do.
4: It was fun stuff, though. Yeah, it was definitely fun stuff. I'm not endorsing anyone to go do that though now.
1: Right.
4: But it was fun stuff. It was definitely fun stuff.
0: Do you know who's
4: it.
0: Got the best cemetery? Is the Riverside one right there on 13th.
1: Oh, that's wow. Such a creepy cemetery.
0: That is. Yeah. It's got the cemetery of all cemeteries set up there.
1: Sure wow. does.
0: You get that, especially in the winter, you get that fog that sits just a couple feet, you know, it hovers because there's like a dip in the cemetery.
4: Yeah.
0: A dip where, between the blocks.
4: Just like a movie.
0: Yeah, it's just like a movie. Yep. That Riverside Cemetery
4: sets the tone.
0: Just off of 13th. And it's crazy it's on 13th, right?
4: Yeah, of course. Yeah. Lucky 13.
0: Yeah.
4: Right?
0: Yeah.
4: Wow.
0: Yeah, it's got crypts in.
1: Oh, yeah.
0: In,
4: that's old school.
1: The big headstones.
0: It's a totally old school, the big headstones.
4: Yeah. Yeah. Oh, that's neat. I like that. Oh, that's really neat. But
0: another teenage stuff that we all
4: of course
0: always,
4: no absolutely
0: we drove around like idiots.
4: He's reminiscing over here, isn't he?
1: Right.
4: he's going down memory lane. Yeah. I like this actually. This is fun. This is
0: Evergreen
4: fun.
0: Cemetery. That's right.
4: Okay. Sorry. they got the name right. Okay. Yep. Evergreen. Very cool. But at our cemetery, we do have. Forgive me. I believe her position is a sales rep, and she handles the front desk there. In that position, no matter who's running that position, lots of the times we're not thinking about they're out in the cemetery showing plots. And so they're walking out there. So it's a matter of a wear and tear on the shoes. And is some people might think, oh, that can't be a big deal. Well, when you're coming out of pocket to buy your own shoes to do your job, it is. And so something, like I said, from big wins to small wins, it all matters, right? And so we were even able just to pull something as small as that. We made sure to get something like that in there to make sure that she was that position was now included in that boot allowance.
1: That's
4: cool. So we're definitely – and a lot of this is based on – with the membership ones, because initially this all goes out to a survey. We do our survey, we get the feedback, and there's that priority list. And so, another interesting.
0: Do we have the grave diggers there?
4: The grave diggers?
0: Cemetery?
4: I don't know actually. I have a feeling that our maintenance workers are digging up. I think so.
1: Wow.
0: Well, we just should chat, and seeing that we've got Colton on the chat there, let's see if we. If
1: got
0: we do we dig graves there? I hate to be obsessed over the cemetery. I just got a bunch of stories about it over the years. 30-some years ago, somebody organized Rose Hills, that big cemetery.
4: Yeah.
0: And there was a labor dispute over the contract. And imagine rolling up. Yeah, there was a strike there. Imagine rolling up to a picket line at a funeral.
4: Cemetery. Yeah, that's something you don't even think about.
0: Yeah, I was there when that happened. That was uncomfortable,
1: but it is
0: what it is.
1: Yes.
0: You can't blame the worker. Hey, I don't know what to tell you, man. Like, I know this
4: how many
0: is a rough
4: people
0: time.
4: How many people work at a cemetery that size? You think at the time at least?
0: I don't remember. So many years ago, I know it was pretty significant.
4: Yeah, I would imagine
0: because Rose Hills is huge.
4: Yeah.
0: It's big.
1: It's gigantic. Yeah,
4: there's definitely different jobs to be done at
0: the cemeteries we're talking about, obviously, it's smaller.
1: Tiny.
4: Correct.
0: They're not like Rose Hills or Forest Lawn.
4: Yeah.
0: But they had a labor dispute to get a first contract.
4: Interesting. I would have never thought of that connection, making that connection. Really another cool article that was added into our contract is release time for some of our Teamster members. There's a language in there that allows us to be able to utilize our members to what I'm thinking initially really is we've been working with the city of Redlands to go into schools and kind of create a pathway, also with their Teamster, training center. A big shout out to our training center because that's the one who's been able to guide me on doing this, opening that relationship with our employer, City of Redlands. And so with that, we've been able to go to different school sites, do some career days. There's one coming up this Saturday. Forgive me, I'll have to get that information. I'm scheduled to go to, I think it's going to be at San Bernardino, Cal State, I believe. There's going to be a job fair there. But so the release time can be used, and that'll be beneficial for our members, for the community, as well as our employer, because we'll be able to drive community members that work, that live in Redlands, to those jobs maybe right out of high school.
1: Right.
0: So out of the chat, we've got some – this chat's blowing up over here.
1: Uh-oh.
0: Congratulations to the Montclair and Redlands. Your contract ratification is a testament to the power and unity, perseverance, and solidarity. Another one, thank you to every member who stood together, stayed engaged, and never lost sight of the goal. Another one, shout out to my brother from another mother, Mr. James Estrada. Someone's shouting out to you there.
4: Thank you. Appreciate that.
0: You get your famous. Loving all the comments. you can see the real zombies at the San Bernardino Cemetery.
1: Wow. That's true.
0: I love Kathleen, somebody put in the chat.
4: There you go. Anyway,
0: it's good stuff. Anyway, zombies. Sorry to interrupt you.
4: No.
0: It's fun to see the live stuff happening when everybody's kind of jumping in.
4: Oh, I think it's great. It's good. And with the social media taking off, for Redlands to be in the fight when they're seeing Colton in the fight, right, and we're seeing Montclair, like, yep, Amazon, I'm at everything, to, yep, just ties together. And I think that's empowering the membership.
0: Oh, yeah. Yesterday,
4: from across.
1: You better believe it.
0: Yesterday we gave out 500 hamburgers and a couple hundred hot dogs
1: at
0: ARMC. That was very engaging, yeah, situation, like you just described.
4: Yeah.
0: All the members participating and
4: absolutely.
0: And shout out to the cooks.
1: Oh, Lucky, it was so, and Ralph,
0: hot. Lucky,
1: right?
0: Ralph.
4: Ooh, that had been hot. That had been
1: those
4: hot behind
1: guys
4: that
1: are
0: really hot.
4: It was already a hot
0: really
4: day,
0: hot,
4: and then, yeah, behind that grill. Yeah,
1: but they never complained.
0: I think Ralph was taking a nap in the truck or something.
1: No, Ralph, he bust him and Lucky, man. And they never complained, those guys. Never.
4: Yeah, no, they just.
0: Well, they just don't complain to you. They complain to me all the time.
4: Well, that might be true.
1: That might be true.
4: But that's your story, and she's sticking to it, all
1: right? That's right.
4: Absolutely.
0: Yeah, but they fed over 500 people yesterday.
1: That's amazing.
0: In 2 hours.
4: Yeah. Gosh. The Colton barbecue, it was hot. It was a success, though, as well. I went
0: out
4: there.
0: You know what was cool? Sorry, I didn't mean to interrupt you. What was cool about the Colton barbecue, mm-hmm, is that all the members, the stewards, everybody really, like, took ownership of it, and it was theirs.
4: That's what it is.
0: You know, it wasn't just our team kind of doing it. It was just cool, you know. It's always fun to hang out. I love kind of sitting back and kind of watching the interactions, mm-hmm, at those events and seeing how much people are taking ownership in their actions, right, and activities.
1: Yeah. So much has changed in just 10 years.
0: So much.
1: Night and day. Yeah. Just night and day.
0: I can't believe you sucked me into this, Kathleen.
1: I know. I sure did. Hey, it wasn't just me, Susan. There's a lot of us that were like, "You're Randy, you need to lead us."
0: James didn't even know. He was just along
1: we
0: for the
1: ride.
0: We
1: made him. We cornered him at a strike line.
4: Yeah, I love hearing the stories. I love it.
1: Yeah. We're like, no, brother, you need
0: was
1: to.
0: Was that a hell of a strike line, though? Was that the one that wind was blowing Christmas? Yep. It was the day after Christmas.
1: The day after Christmas, and it was your son's birthday.
0: Yes.
1: And you were out there
0: on
1: the strike line.
0: I was on a picket line, right?
1: Hey, save me some money. I didn't do any shopping, so. But we cornered him.
4: Yeah.
1: He said, no, you're coming.
4: Oh, good. Yeah, you got to do that sometime.
1: Anyway.
4: You got to do that.
0: Yeah, absolutely. That was a strike line 2015.
1: Yep.
0: Yeah. December 26, 2015, anyway.
4: But you're right. At that barbecue, to see the membership come together organically, you know,
1: right,
4: and that's – we need to continue that on. It doesn't have to just be during negotiations. No. You know
0: correct
4: what I mean?
0: That's
4: and
0: correct.
4: That's what my team and I are talking about, the stewards. One of my guys, Jason's barely been hitting me on that and saying, you know, we're gonna start doing rallies throughout the year, because when negotiation ends for this year, it's on to the next chapter. Like,
1: right,
4: we got to get ahead of it. And so in order to do that, it's going to take exactly what you're saying. It's not necessarily, you know, the staff of the local coming down. It's the membership getting together and doing that. And I got to give a big shout out to my brother James from Colton. He's been doing a fantastic job.
0: He's going to get a big head.
4: No,
0: everybody's been complimenting.
1: Okay. We've been talking about James.
4: Yeah, I got to give a shout out to my brother James. I got to give a shout out to my brother Marcos as well. He's doing really good things on social media, and I see him like at every single action.
1: Yep.
4: And it's amazing to see our members are now shout out to Slow Bloom. They were showing up quite a bit. Our
0: Slow
4: Bloom
0: engaged,
4: was showing up for us.
0: Gotta
4: we had a lot
0: it
4: of community members out
0: don't
4: there.
0: Don't forget to get your coffee from Slow Bloom.
4: 100%.
0: Do good not coffee. Go to Starbucks.
1: Yeah, don't do it.
0: Somebody texted me this morning, "You want something, Randy?" I didn't even respond to him.
4: Yeah, because they knew.
0: Go to
4: they
0: Slow
4: knew.
0: Bloom.
5: Yeah. Never be nice again.
1: Uh-oh.
0: Ever. Hey, shout out to Angelina. What's going on here?
5: Yeah, so she had you on her stream.
1: Oh, Angelina. So I was just thinking of her.
0: Tucci?
5: Yeah.
1: Angelina Tucci, yes.
0: Tucci?
1: Yeah. She's
0: Tucci.
1: Wonderful.
0: Why is there an M here? Is it spelled with an M?
5: So that's her username on YouTube, so it might be something else, but that's all the information.
1: She's amazing.
5: She is she really loves unions and likes what the Teamsters are doing as well as other unions, and she has her own, or her middle name is Maria.
0: Are we picking this up? Can you hear this in the system? No, not really. Yeah. All right. So we won't let you talk so much.
5: Well, just give her a shout out.
0: All right.
1: Shout out.
0: Huge shout out to Angelina. Is that what's the name of her podcast? Angelina? Yeah, see? You tell me to do a shout out for her, but you don't give me all the information.
1: You know, I was just thinking of her as you were talking about how the Redland stewards want to get more active and want to stay active. Mm-hmm. She uses a term, and I know I'm going to get it wrong, Angelina. I'm sorry. She calls it her third space. There's home, work, and the union. And some people, mm-hmm. it's church, but it's mm-hmm. like you're, it's like the third space for people, and it's mm-hmm. very powerful. It's like nice. A family. It's yeah. like a family.
4: What a nice way to put it. Right? I haven't heard it like that.
1: Yeah, it's and I know nicely. I messed it up. Love it. I know she's going to probably text
4: well,
1: me.
4: Well, shout out like, to her. Shout out yeah. to her. That's a great way right? to put it. Yeah,
0: she should text you and tell you what it is, and then we'll.
1: Angelina, if you're listening, text me.
0: She is listening. She's posting on this message board. Anyway, we keep interrupting James.
4: No, that's fine. No, we're having, this is good conversation. It's breaking it up. But yeah, so I was giving shout outs to my brother James, my brother Marcos. But moving, going back to Redlands.
0: Marcos who?
4: Marcos 7-Up, Marcos. Come on now. Who are we, Marcos?
0: The guy who almost.
4: Marcos, if you're listening, I had your back. Just so you know, I had your back right now.
0: And he almost took the truck down the mountain. Like, literally.
4: There's a lot of stories about Marcos.
0: If you're listening,
4: definitely a lot of stories about Marcos.
0: We watched everybody go, whoa. Anyway. Last week, you hadn't heard the story.
4: No, though. I hadn't. Yes. I hadn't.
0: We'll tell you the story offline.
1: Offline. Yeah, okay. Let's not do yeah. it online. Yeah. And I did get it right. Third space. Thank you,
4: okay,
1: Angelina.
4: Okay, good. Good. See, you were listening. I was. Excellent. Yep. And then awesome. You just shared it with me, and now yep. I'm going to share that with somebody else because I think that's great.
0: Yeah, you guys are doing a nice little trifecta with your Instagram, you know,
4: right?
0: Social
4: it's
0: media.
4: Working.
0: You're,
4: thank
0: you're,
4: you.
0: You got your Redlands. You got yeah. your Colton. Yeah. You got your 7-Up. You guys are sharing, and you're building a nice little message out there,
4: and
0: narrative.
4: You appreciate the recognition on that. We're working on it together, and what's really cool is just not our own Teamster members following us. It's community members that's that are it. Curious, that are yeah. wondering, and we have to, you know, we're piquing their interest, so we have to continue to.
0: Robert says it's all because of him.
4: It is. It is also because of Robert. He's the mastermind behind everything. Shout out to my dude Robert right here. Absolutely. But no, at the end of the day, to you know, we're inviting community members into these conversations. Right. And all, that's why they're showing up to these actions as well. You know, we've had some people say, I saw what was going on social media, so I'm here now, which is really good. So social media has been a powerful tool, and we know that for better or worse, you know, and yep. we're using it in the right way. Yep. And it's really just to communicate, have open dialogue, yep. and be proud of the work we're doing.
0: You know, I hate to change gears here, but you told me something funny. When we were talking last night after that meeting, and then I went and got in the car. Yeah, I swear to God, I laughed half the way home on that story you told me. Because I remembered back to the scenario.
4: Yeah.
0: And then I never put it together like you did.
4: So we're talking about when I said I walked in on your conversation.
0: Yes.
4: Right. Right. So
0: I literally was chuckling all the way home, just kind of going.
4: Yeah. And I hadn't had a chance to share that with anybody yet. So yeah, I'm glad you brought that up.
0: So, I cracked up last night over this because when I'm doing this, what you're talking about, I don't think of it like this.
4: Yeah, you don't think
0: of it.
4: And
0: when he says what he says, all of you are going to go, oh, yeah, I've seen that happen. Anyway.
4: Yeah, yeah. And if you've seen it happen, you haven't. If you haven't, you know.
0: You're going to see it soon.
4: Get a notepad, a pen, paper, take notes because you're going to learn something. But nevertheless, when we were at the convention, you know, there was a lot of – everyone was around downstairs at the lobby and so forth. And I was standing by Randy there waiting to talk, and he was in the middle of a conversation with I don't know who it was. I honestly don't remember at that time. Could have been another principal officer. I don't know who it was. But I caught him right in the middle of a conversation, and what I caught was this. And I was like, wow, he just really gave it to him. That was good. It was good information. He said, well, I just heard the tail end of what he said. He said, well, the difference is when I tell you I'm going to do something, it's already done. I was like, whoa. And that Teamster looked at him like, it was shocked. Like,
1: couldn't argue.
4: Didn't know what to say. Yeah, yeah. Speechless. And I looked at him like, oh, did that just happen? And I said, wow, yeah. I'm going to take that note down. Yeah,
1: right?
4: Don't talk about it unless it's already been done. Yeah, so I'm not, yeah.
1: That's a good point.
0: What was funny is the way he told me the story yesterday.
1: That's
0: it was
1: awesome.
0: More of like a storytelling.
4: Correct. Like, it was in the moment of everything.
0: You know, and
4: other
0: here
4: things.
0: I am. I'm just kind of running program, and I'm trying to push people to do things, and I'm not thinking about how it's impacting everybody around me. And I just never thought of it in that context.
1: That is
0: and
1: funny.
0: Then obviously
1: that
0: he had just
1: funny.
0: Witnessed what I did last night.
4: Yeah.
1: Oh,
4: right.
1: Yeah.
4: And yeah,
0: then,
4: yeah.
0: And
4: it,
0: then was,
4: it was a reminder.
0: It was a reminder for him. And then he was like, and then he tells me, I just thought it was, I was like, I chuckled. Because I'm thinking, I'm processing back to those exchanges going, it's funny how when I'm in that mode to just push and try to make things happen.
4: Yeah.
0: And, you know, sometimes people are like, oh, my God, what do I do with this? Just get to work. That's what you do
4: at the end of the day. Anyway. Yeah. No, that was great. right? So it was something. It's always a little takeaway for me, so I was able to take away something from that. But yeah, no, that was definitely a moment I'll never forget.
1: That's
4: you know?
1: Awesome.
4: Yeah, no, that was something else.
1: He's given us several moments we're not going to forget.
4: Oh yeah,
1: right?
4: Yeah, no, more to come.
1: Oh, more to come.
4: But speaking of moments, during our negotiations, the actions, like I said, is what moved the needle for us tremendously throughout. If you would have saw what we started with and where we ended at, and you know, I hate to say it, that you know, that shame on the city for starting that low, in my opinion, in the first place.
0: And shame on them for hiring an attorney to get in the middle.
1: Exactly.

0: to go up there and speak their mind, and rightfully so. And they did, and I'm very proud of all the members. There were some members I didn't think I'd see speak on that mic, and you don't always have to be rude to get your point across. Yep. A lot of members just went up there and just spoke from their heart, passion is what it was, you know, and we know which council members are up there listening to us too, you know. We always have counsel. You know, it's just great to be able to have those relationships, you know.
1: And the shout outs you guys get from the council members. I know Denise does a good job of, you know, on her
0: social media.
1: Yeah.
0: Yeah. On her social media. She does. Yeah. You know, we've been working well with Denise for a long time. Going to continue to do that.
2: And I've been told that Eddie Tejeda stepped up and,
1: sure
2: and tried to help deliver in this
0: 100%,
2: situation.
0: 100%. You know,
2: so shout out to Eddie.
0: Shout out to Eddie. I got to talk to Eddie about getting some more stuff going on his social media.
2: Yeah.
0: And then we can get, you know, we can get some more.
1: Help each other out.
0: Yeah. I'm going to talk to him and say,
2: you know, Eddie, if you're listening, you know, because we're going to take this clip and send it to you.
1: Yeah.
2: If you're listening, you know, Denise gets more favor because she posts about it and she talks about it.
1: But we'll help you get there too. Don't you worry. Right, you know, we got you.
2: And we'll get you there too. Talk about us a little more on your social media.
1: Yeah, we got it.
0: But what's been really great about Eddie now and even in the past, not just now, you know, just so we're clear, you know, Eddie's always been open to conversation. He's open to dialogue and he's
1: That's
0: very
1: important,
0: very passionate. You know, we've seen
2: that. We got to wrap this up. You got less than a minute.
1: Oh, shoot.
0: Well, it
2: are you paying attention to the clock?
0: No, I'm not.
1: The clock's behind him. He can't even see it. It's all right.
0: I only pay attention to the clock. Listen to this. I only pay attention to the clock when I'm on the clock, okay? I'm off the clock right now, so I'm good. I'm here with my people, and I'm relaxed.
2: What do we got? We got 1 minute? We got 1 minute?
1: All right.
0: Well, you know, in that case.
2: So why don't you wrap up, James?
0: Yeah, you know, what I'm going to say is when negotiation ends for us here, the new negotiation starts. And with that, what matters is who's elected, right? And who's sitting in council. So message me on Instagram, message me. Redlands Teamsters or Local 1932, ask us about canvassing this Saturday. We're going to be in Redlands at Brookside Park.
1: 8:30 in the morning.
0: For Denise Davis, just referring to negotiations. But yeah, you guys get out there, and we'll see you guys there Saturday.
1: It's gonna be a good day Saturday.
2: I'll yeah, this is where we got to get it done. Get out there. Get active at the end of the day.
0: The members got to get out there.
2: Yep, and we're starting today at building towards the next contract. There's some more improvements that need to be made. The next 3 years, let's get it done. This is the Worker Power Hour with Randy Corgan on the Teamsters 1932 Broadcast Network. Thanks for coming on, James. Congratulations to Redlands. Take it away, Mark.
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4: NBC News Radio. I'm Chris Caraggio. President Trump is in North Dakota paying tribute to a man he believes embodied the heart and soul of America. Trump is in the city of Medora for the dedication of the Theodore Roosevelt Presidential Library. Trump called the 26th president of the U.S. a true American hero. He was accompanied by several dignitaries, including Interior Secretary Doug Burgum, who previously served as the governor of North Dakota. Trump took the new Air Force One on its maiden voyage earlier today to travel to North Dakota. AAA is forecasting that more than 72 million Americans will travel during this year's Independence Day holiday period. The holiday travel sets another record, but it's also only a 0.5% increase from last year as rising inflationary pressures take a toll. The travel period started Saturday and ends Sunday, with many Americans expected to travel at least 50 miles from home. And the U.S. gets back to World Cup action tonight in Santa Clara. They're taking on Bosnia to begin the knockout stage. I'm Chris Caraggio, NBC News Radio.
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2: Yep.
1: Fatigue is setting in, airing live from San Bernardino. You can't go back and edit this stuff. It is what it is. Long-time organizer, first-time radio host. So we're having this fun conversation at the break. I got to just do a couple things real quick. First of all, Angelina, I will definitely – let me pull that up right now. I got to open that so I can look at it. Yeah, I'll come on your show. Just get with Robert and let's set it up. I just got to work it into the schedule somehow. Appreciate you. She's obviously listening in live right now and all that good stuff. But in this exchange that we just had, which is hilarious, first of all, I also got to do some shout-outs, live shout-outs. Colton, Emilio, Mike, Melissa, thanks for listening in live. Apparently, Colton's listening in deep. Apparently, there's this chat somewhere that's blowing up right now. Thank you. That is so fun to actually follow a chat live while you're on the air and having a good time, and that engagement and exchange is happening at the same time. So really appreciate that. But I forced James to come back in here. He was trying to escape.
2: He tried to leave.
1: And I was like, no. Because
3: no one would believe
1: he was disappointed.
3: That I tried to leave.
1: He was like, I'm disappointed you didn't know more of those liners from Tombstone. And I'm like, oh, no. You're coming back in. We're going to talk about
2: this.
1: Some of them.
2: That's right.
1: Because what I was pointing out that a lot of people don't realize is the last few times, maybe this has changed, but the last few times I Googled one-liners from movies, famous mm-hmm. one-liners, you know, Go to the Mattresses is obviously one from The Godfather. But Tombstone didn't have any on the list.
3: That's a shame.
1: Which
3: that's a
1: to me is a trip.
2: Yeah.
1: Because there's so many one-liners inside of Tombstone.
4: Whatever do you mean, sir?
1: Right. Whatever do you mean, sir, is one of them.
2: Yep.
1: You look like someone just walked over your grave.
3: Yep. That was for good old Johnny Ringo there, wasn't it? Good
1: Johnny
3: old Johnny Ringo.
1: Ringo. Yep. You look like someone just walked over your grave.
3: What did he say? I think he said, I have two guns, one for each of your son.
1: Yeah, because he was talking about how drunk he was.
2: While
1: he was sitting there. My favorite part of the whole movie is that right in that scene when he does, because Johnny does the whole thing with the guns, right?
2: Yeah.
1: and then
3: Doc
1: Holliday pulls out the two cups and does it and mimics it with the cups.
3: Yep. Oh yeah,
2: that was great.
3: That's classic.
1: Right, it's like. Yeah, whatever.
2: Yeah, he was the best.
3: That's like an iconic scene, though, from that movie. I think, like, everyone, right? Like, that's like a known scene from that movie.
1: Yeah. Well, and then one of my other favorite ones is apparently my hypocrisy knows no bounds.
2: Yes, I could see you liking that, like we were saying. Absolutely.
1: That was at the very end.
2: Yeah.
1: Because he refers to, you know, he wasn't going to wear the badge, and there was all those scenarios throughout the movie where he wasn't going to participate in certain things because he wasn't going to be the law.
3: Yeah.
1: But in the very end,
2: he
1: was then praying and doing all these things. He's like, apparently my hypocrisy knows no bounds.
2: Oh, God.
3: That's great, right?
2: Yep.
1: Yeah. Anyway, so what made you bring that up about Tombstone?
3: Well, it's a classic movie. I think you said it came out in 91. I don't know if anyone fact checked.
1: Yeah, 90 or 91.
3: 91, but yeah, that's definitely a movie I loved watching when I was a kid growing up. And still to this day, like Kathleen was just saying, if it's on TV, you just let it play.
2: You don't
3: turn it off.
2: Yeah.
3: Whether you're paying attention or not, you just let it play.
1: Yeah. The other scene you pointed out is at the very beginning when they're walking by and they see their reflection.
3: Yeah.
1: And they stop for a minute and he says, take it all in.
3: Yeah. Yeah. And
1: hold on for a moment.
3: Once you've seen the movie once, you know how sad that is, you know, that one moment, because that's it. After that, it kind of goes downhill for some of them after that.
2: Right. Right.
3: You know, so that's
2: and
3: great.
2: And it's based
3: movie.
2: On what real events, and that's what I think that's what makes it even better. You know,
1: and what's cool about our connection, Colton, Southern California, the eastern part of San Bernardino County, is there's a lot of ERP
2: Yep.
1: Mm-hmm. History.
2: Yep.
3: Absolutely.
1: You know,
3: absolutely.
1: Just right here, you know.
2: San Bernardino. Yep.
1: The Earp's mom, you know, buried right here, just right up the street.
2: Yep.
1: Obviously, wow. Morgan in Colton.
2: Yep.
1: You know.
3: I didn't know that.
2: Yeah.
3: Wow.
1: You did not know that Morgan's in Colton?
3: No. I had no idea.
2: I didn't either. I didn't know the mom was right up the street.
3: No, I didn't know any of that. Wow.
1: Yeah, lots of, and that's, I guess, probably why some of us are fond of Tombstone isn't just because it's a great movie.
2: Great.
1: It's also got local sort of connection
3: ties,
1: to the history.
3: Ties and connections. Yeah, yeah, absolutely. Yeah.
2: I'm surprised you didn't bring up the line, tell him I'm coming and hell's coming with me.
1: Hell's coming with me. Oh, I love that one.
3: That's Kurt Russell, right?
4: Someone put that in the chat.
2: Oh, they did.
3: Oh,
2: that's
3: yeah.
2: That's a powerful one.
1: Yeah.
3: That's a good one.
2: I think I've said that to like one of my siblings.
1: Yeah.
2: Yeah, you know.
1: You tell them I'm coming. Hell's coming with me.
3: Wow, I forgot about that one. Yeah. I'm glad they didn't try to do a remake of that one.
1: Or a sequel. No.
3: Yeah, or a sequel.
1: No. And you know what? A lot of people don't realize, man, so are we so off subject on this show
2: now.
1: We're nowhere near labor stuff. But this is kind of fun. But what's that?
3: People like it.
1: Yeah, people like it. I guess the chats are loving it right now. I lost my train of thought, damn it. Anyway.
2: Tombstone.
3: You're right in the middle of it. I forgot what it was. I don't know what you were going to say either.
1: Robert just messed me up. It's Robert's fault.
5: Robert's you're off. I'm sorry. You're off the main agenda talking about Tombstone.
2: Hey.
1: I know.
2: It's a good subject.
5: I'm just trying to refresh you here.
2: If you think about it, there you can tie it into labor because they were fighting for what was right. To protect the people in the town, and you
5: do
2: know
5: you
2: what
5: remember
2: I mean?
5: The episode where they show the women fighting for voting rights in the movie?
1: Oh yeah,
2: yeah.
1: Women's suffrage.
2: Yeah. I mean, there's a lot of good things. I mean, we can't tie it in for real.
1: Oh, this is what it was. There was There was Tombstone, and then there was the movie Wyatt Earp.
2: Yes,
1: that came out at the same time, and that was horrible.
2: Yeah.
1: Like, and it had Kevin Costner. That had a bunch of really good actors in it too, but.
2: Right.
1: I wouldn't say it was horrible, but it certainly wasn't Tombstone.
3: Yeah, it didn't outweigh that by any means.
1: It wasn't Tombstone, and they were released at, I think, relatively the same time.
2: Yeah, you're right.
1: And the other one just
2: flopped.
1: It was nothing like Tombstone.
3: Mm-hmm. Yeah.
1: No. And obviously, Tombstone's turned into a classic.
2: Oh, yeah.
3: Yeah, Tombstone, and then there was the other Western with Morgan Freeman, and it's called Unjustice, or... Can't think of it. It's a really famous Western that came out. And then, of course, Young Guns was
1: another.
3: And
1: then I was going to say Young Guns.
3: Young Guns was another. That was one of my favorites.
1: My favorite's when he looks in there. He's like, there he is. I think I see him. Right. And then he shoots him.
3: that was
1: it's such a great scene.
2: Yeah, all those movies.
3: Yeah.
1: Emilio Estevez played such a good.
2: Oh,
1: he played such a good
3: role. Yeah, the all-star cast in that one and everything,
2: another homework
3: right?
2: Another assignment, Robert. Yeah. Young Guns.
1: Robert, have you seen Young Guns?
4: No, I have not.
2: Oh, they're good movies. They really are good movies.
3: Yeah.
2: I love them.
1: All right, Robert, let's get us back into some labor stuff. What are we supposed to be talking about? We've digressed. Unforgiven with Morgan Freeman. Thanks, Jen. Unforgiven with Morgan Freeman, right?
3: Unforgiven with Morgan Freeman. Yeah. And the other gentleman who just passed away recently was the other Gene Hackman.
1: Gene Hackman.
3: Yeah.
1: Yeah,
3: that was a good one too. I like that one.
2: Oh, the University of California Teamsters.
1: It looks like they settled something.
2: Yeah,
1: huh?
2: They sure did. They ratified a strongest contract ever after 10 months. I didn't realize they were bargaining for 10 months.
3: Wow, mm-hmm.
2: Good lord! 2010, local 2010, statewide clerical and allied.
1: Yeah, there's a bunch of units inside of this one, right? After 10 months of intense bargaining, Teamsters Local 2010 and the statewide clerical and allied services. Bargaining unit, the University of California have overwhelmingly ratified a new collective bargaining agreement. The CX unit is made up of more than 22,000 clerical workers and administrative professionals in all UC campuses and medical centers throughout the state of California. This agreement is better than anything we've ever dreamed of and is the best deal I have seen in 28 years as a member of the CX unit, said Tony Menicino. An administrative officer, too, at UC Berkeley and local 2010 steward. It sets a standard for public employers across the country and incredibly meaningful for us, the lucky clericals, child care workers, and cashiers who make UC succeed. This historic contract represents the strongest collective bargaining agreement in the history of the CX unit, said Jason Rabinowitz, Secretary Treasurer of 2010. We won by standing together as Teamsters and building our union into a powerhouse for workers' rights. Congratulations to all your members and our elected bargaining team for their strength and determination. Wow. When we fight, we win. Yeah, great good job, 2010. Wow.
2: Great job, 2010.
3: Awesome.
2: I just talked to Catherine Cobb yesterday.
1: Oh,
2: she
1: did
2: didn't
1: you?
2: Mention it. Yeah. She's calling to help out.
1: When did this happen? Robert, did this just happen, the resolution to the 2010 unit? Because I just saw something come out that there's an event on Monday or something, right? Sorry, everybody. I'm looking for it right now. What happens is there's so many actions and activities and stuff going on. Sometimes you start to get them confused.
5: Maybe we should get a Jeopardy theme to play at these moments.
3: Well, you're looking that up. I wanted to make a comment on right here. It says, we won by standing together as Teamsters and building our union into a powerhouse for workers. And I just want to say, no matter what local you are, it's kind of the same recipe, It's worker power. Yep. That's what it is that gets it done,
2: Coming together, man.
6: It looks so, like they're protesting the CSU Board of Trustees.
2: Oh.
1: It's a separate action?
2: Okay.
6: It's separate from their contract, but they're standing in solidarity with the California Faculty Association.
2: That's right.
1: Okay.
2: Wow. That's right.
3: Great.
6: The Labor Council.
2: That's right.
1: Yeah, they were.
2: That's right.
1: Okay, that's what that is.
2: They're supporting.
1: I was mixing the two up, so.
2: Find out what time that is.
3: There's a lot going on.
2: Yeah.
1: Oh, yeah. There's a lot of labor activity out there.
3: Which is what needs to be happening.
2: But supporting each other. Like
3: exactly.
2: Said. Like, I love
3: in solidarity.
2: It. Getting out there, supporting one another, and knowing that, hey, when we have a problem, they're going to have our back. When they have a problem, we're going to have their back. That's how it works.
3: Yeah, absolutely.
2: That's how it works.
3: At the end of the day, you
1: just
3: got to
1: Carlos just text us. Don't telling us we can't leave after the show because we got a signed strike sanctions for Colton.
3: Oh, wow.
1: Everybody's like, I thought we were getting that done. Nah, well, it didn't work.
3: That just came in live. That just happened right now.
2: That just
3: happened right now.
1: Hey, Randy, can you wait so we can sign strike? Absolutely. I'd love that. I'd love to sign strike sanctions. I don't care if that's Redlands or you or Rancho or Colton. Let's go.
3: Get my pin ready.
1: Want to pick a fight? Right?
2: It's go time. That's our new slogan.
1: Yeah.
2: It's go time.
3: It's go time. There you go.
2: Yep.
1: It's go time. You see the billboards today?
3: I haven't.
1: Let's go.
3: No, I'm going to check it. Oh, is it?
1: Yeah.
3: Is
1: it just says,
3: oh,
1: let's
3: I'm going to check it out.
1: Right, right,
3: I'm always looking, but I need to make sure I catch it, when it's
1: sometimes
3: there.
1: Sometimes it's hard, especially that one on Tippecanoe as you're driving down the 10. What
3: That's
1: happens
3: the
1: is the freeway overpass blocks it for a minute.
3: Yeah.
1: I think we should get a discount for that.
3: Yeah,
2: I agree.
3: Yeah,
2: a discount. I agree.
1: Sometimes I miss it because the freeway overpass is in the way when I'm driving by it.
2: Yeah,
3: I get it.
1: It's been fun seeing all the other locals, groups, or non-1932 groups being up on the billboard showing support.
3: Absolutely.
1: On the billboards.
2: Helping each other
1: showing
2: out,
1: support
2: man.
1: Is yeah. seeing how wide the reach
3: movement?
1: Is.
3: Yeah, the reach.
2: Right.
3: That's the way to put it.
1: How wide the reach is.
3: Yeah. Yeah, and it's good to display that, We need to be showing that. We need to be proud of that.
2: Right, right.
3: We're not to shy away from anything like that. So we've been putting those billboards to really good use.
2: Yeah, absolutely.
3: Really good use.
1: The other news is we've got this situation where state-level workers – I don't have my book together today. We were in we're in bargaining, ran in here, and
2: it's been
1: we were out of sorts as far as – I wouldn't say out of sorts. We just weren't our normal groove of getting ready for a show. But the SEIU 1000 has not reached a new contract yet with the Newsom administration. The dispute between Gavin Newsom and SEIU Local 1000, which represents nearly 100,000 California state workers, centers on three major issues: pay, telework, and the state's budget. Newsom's administration implemented a policy requiring many state employees to work in the office up to 4 days per week beginning July 1st. The administration argues that more in-person work improves collaboration, accountability, and public service. Local 1000 strongly opposes the mandate, arguing that telework proved successful during the pandemic and after. Returning workers to offices increases commuting costs and environmental impacts. What, you guys want to all work remotely? No.
5: Yes.
1: Just kidding.
2: Yes. Mark's like, yes.
1: Everybody's like, how the hell could we do the show if you guys weren't
2: all
1: here?
2: Right.
5: I can get a remote setup.
2: Yeah, yeah.
1: And then I got to visually look. I got to virtually look at you over there.
5: It's the
1: then
5: new
1: we just
5: wave.
1: Push a button and delete you.
3: Huh. Right, is that easy?
1: As Robert would say, we'll get someone AI to just replace you.
5: That's the nice thing about this show. It's all live.
2: That's all live. Yeah. That's right.
1: Pretty soon we're going to have a robot over there acting,
2: right?
1: Like Mark.
5: Meet George Jetson.
3: I was thinking of the airplane. Remember the balloon guy on
2: the
3: airplane?
2: Gosh,
3: that's when you were
2: airplane.
3: Doing that. I was thinking of that.
2: Oh, my
3: God. I'm getting old school here. Sorry about that.
2: I love it. I love
1: another
2: it.
1: Movie he's got to watch. Yeah, right. It's Airplane.
3: Airplane.
1: I love the part after that scene.
2: We're going to have to make a list.
1: We can't say it on the air.
2: No, no.
1: But what happens right after what you're describing? when the autopilot goes on. Yeah. Right?
3: That's good. Anyway. That's good. Yeah. And Leslie Nielsen.
5: I forgot about
3: that.
5: I forgot about that.
1: That's a funny part of the scene.
5: He so never has.
1: Most people don't pay attention to that part.
5: Remember the coffee one? He never has two cups at home.
1: Yeah, he never has two cups at home. That's just another movie. It's got a lot of good one-liners in it.
3: Oh yeah.
1: Airplane.
3: Time.
1: Yeah.
3: Leslie
1: Nielsen.
3: That's a good
1: was
3: one.
1: That
3: Leslie Nielsen.
1: Yeah. Yep. Anyway, how did we get on that subject?
3: Sorry, it was me. You were dancing.
5: Today's free for all.
2: Yeah.
5: It's over.
1: Okay. Yeah, Local 1000, we're going to have them in the studio here in a few minutes. What's their ETA, Robert? About 10 minutes?
6: Yeah.
1: About 10 minutes. And so, from what I understand, they also proposed 0% increase for that group over the next 3 years.
2: That's correct.
1: Is that correct, Robert?
6: Yep.
1: Yeah, so... You know, they're digging in there, and I'm assuming they're gonna have a bit of a fight. Clearly, there's a budget shortfall, so you know how that gets solved remains to be seen. So here's some more notes from that. At the same time, parties are negotiating a new labor agreement. SEIU 1000 entered bargaining, asking for significant salary increases over 3 years, better health care affordability. Hey, look, health care and affordability, that's just a no brainer.
2: Right.
1: There should I believe all employers should pay 100% of the health care. I know not all employers do, but we've got to work in that direction.
2: We sure do.
1: And I'm sorry, any group that wants to walk off the job and withhold their labor for 100% health care, mm-hmm. man.
2: It's righteous.
1: That's a righteous fight. Yep. Let's get there. Yep. Let's get more workers there.
2: Yep.
1: Because if more workers were there, it would just be a much better environment for everybody when it comes to their health care.
2: Right.
1: The fact that any employee is making a decision, an economic decision, looking at their healthcare options.
2: It's so sad.
1: It's BS.
2: Yep.
3: Yeah.
1: I just don't. It doesn't belong.
2: Yeah.
1: It should just be you got healthcare.
2: Yep.
1: You work. Right. You got healthcare. You know, there's an argument between what universal healthcare and in this style, right. At minimum, if there is not universal health care for everybody, if that's not doesn't exist, then every employer should just provide health care.
2: If you're working, you should have it. Period.
1: Right.
2: Yep. Yep.
1: Period.
2: Yep.
1: That's it.
3: Absolutely.
1: And you know, workers willing to fight on that foundation, and I think what happened, if you want to just quickly talk about it, in my humble opinion, based on my perspective, is that healthcare was 100% paid for a lot of years. Yep. And then it creeped into sharing the cost a little bit. Mm-hmm. And that has grown more and more and more. And then workers are like, no, just give me the money, give me the money, give me the money. Kind of getting into this sort of independent decision-making of...
2: Just like 401ks.
1: Well, it's correct.
2: Same gosh darn concept.
1: That's right.
2: And it's crap.
1: Huge mistake.
2: Yep.
1: Look, not a problem having a 401k if you have a defined benefit.
2: You have
1: but
2: have
1: now
2: pension.
1: It's 80% of workers only have a 401k.
2: That's ridiculous.
1: That is a savings plan. That's not a retirement vehicle. Yep. It is a good supplement of retirement.
2: Yeah, you should have a supplement.
1: It's a good supplement of retirement. But, you know, and as that has now drawn on in time, more and more of that cost of the healthcare has shifted onto workers.
2: Yep.
1: What do you?
3: Oh, I agree. That's why we're out there fighting the way we are.
2: Yep.
3: You know, I agree with you. Especially a city, they should be able to afford to pay 100% healthcare.
2: Mm-hmm.
3: You know, as much as I appreciate that the city came to terms and gave us what they did, at the end of the day, I got to remind the members, don't forget, we had to go out there and fight for it. Your employer didn't give it to you.
2: That's right.
3: We got it because we did those actions and we fought for it.
2: Mm-hmm.
3: And I'm not going to let our members forget that. Right. So, yeah, it's unfortunate.
1: Yeah, you know, it's a good way to put it, a reminder. The reminding how holidays were established, reminding how overtime was established, reminding how getting paid for your qualifications. Mm-hmm. I mean, there was a time where, you know, public service was viewed as, if you go to work, it's almost like you had to live in poverty if you can do public service. Mm-hmm. And you were just volunteering your time to work for the city, right? And then as time went on, they realized, okay, that's not productive, and you need to pay people well. And then that model worked pretty well, and then now it's trying to claw it back. Mm-hmm. So whether it's a company or the city or any entity not prioritizing those values, the employers just typically don't do it. It's rare that an employer says, okay, well, I'm going to pay you the highest in the industry. There are exceptions to the rule. The problem is they are very far and few between. And then workers get fooled by those employers into thinking, oh, well, they must like me because they paid me, you know, like in Redlands, all these things I do have now, or the county or anywhere.
2: Right.
1: I mean, I've seen it firsthand, especially with bargaining here at 1932, how different contracts look today than they did 10 years ago.
2: Oh, God, yeah.
1: 99% of what has changed has not been employer-driven.
2: No.
1: The employer had every ability to fix these things on their own, and they chose not to.
2: Right.
1: They chose not to.
3: Yeah.
1: And you want to come to me mid-contract and you want to be generous? Sure. Okay.
2: Right.
1: Let's sit down and have a conversation. Let's memorialize it, right?
2: Yeah, right.
1: Like, what are we going to say? No. Hey, I want to start. We've got some extra money. I want to pay 100% of your health care. When is an employer? My 30 plus years have never had that happen. I'd ask Randy. We actually had Randy in here today. Shifting gears. How was that having Randy in here today?
2: Oh, man. So appropriate, because we wouldn't exist without Randy. So it was very
1: sorry for completely switching gears.
2: I'm so glad to see him anytime. But it was very appropriate.
1: Isn't he funny?
2: Oh, he's the best.
1: He's so funny.
2: He's the best. I know. Mark's over there giving me the evil eye. But
1: Mark doesn't want us to compliment him.
2: He doesn't want. Yeah, he's mad at his dad right
1: he's
2: now.
1: He's mad at mom and dad right
2: yeah.
1: now.
2: It's all right, Mark. But no, it was.
1: Mom and dad
3: stop
1: tracking
3: on
1: him.
3: Mark. Stop picking on my boy, Mark.
2: They are tracking
1: him. You need to take this clip and send it to him.
2: Yeah, you do. Marky Poo.
5: Marky Poo.
1: Oh, and also, mom and dad are comparing Mark and I right now.
5: Oh, it's awful.
3: Wow.
5: It's awful.
1: It's bad.
2: Oh, my God.
5: All of a sudden, I'm the black sheep. All the crap this guy's done.
1: You know, you guys can blame me for anything.
2: Hey.
1: When I call, they answer.
2: He had him in today, so there's that.
5: Well,
1: he didn't even know he was here today.
2: You didn't know? Oh, no. That was awesome.
1: That's what happens when you roll out of bed that late.
2: We couldn't start bargaining without having him here to start it off.
5: I was getting my beauty sleep. I had bags under my eyes.
1: Oh, no, Randy was great being here today.
2: Oh, it was the right way to start
1: so
2: it off.
1: Just so listeners understand the context, Randy was not feeling well during the convention, and he missed the first convention since the 70s, right?
2: Years or so, yeah.
1: Yeah, in a very long time. And I'm glad he did, because what he had, it would have turned into something worse.
2: Right.
1: And knowing Randy, he would have just tried to muscle through it. Yeah. So mama put her foot down and said, you ain't going anywhere.
2: That's right.
1: And which is really good. Well, one of our members made a convention pin, a writing pin for him for Local 63. And then we gave it to him, you know, a few days ago or last week or something like that. And then Randy was like, oh, you know, I really appreciate that. And I said, well, why don't you come in and thank the person who made it for you? And, you know, because Isaac does them.
3: Mm-hmm. Yep.
1: And Isaac was here. And I said, well, just come here. And then that way you can say hi to the bargaining team.
2: Yeah.
1: And, you know, of course, Randy walks in. There's 100 people in the room. And he's like, oh, you know. And so we did a nice little thing for him and talked about how it's cool that, you know, his name's on the outside of the building versus on the bathroom wall.
2: And how you have a button to switch it when he makes you mad.
1: I just push the button and it flips over.
2: To his enemy.
1: To his nemesis.
2: That's right.
1: Yeah. There's a couple people over the years I've said, look, go ahead and piss me off.
2: I'm going to put their name
1: so
2: up
1: I'll
2: there.
1: Take that name down and put so-and-so's name up there.
2: Oh, gosh. I love it.
1: He laughs.
2: Love it.
1: He that's a good thing about Randy, is he always appreciates humor. You can give him a lot of guff, I mean, and he can take it. Yeah. He gives it. There's a lot of people. Most people can give it, but they get sensitive when they get hit with it.
2: Right.
1: He's pretty bulletproof.
2: Yeah, he is.
1: He's pretty bulletproof.
2: Great sense of humor.
1: And as I was telling everybody at the meeting today, we were all at dinner a couple months ago, and Randy was complaining about his ales and this and that. Ugh, I'm old and this and that. Whatever it was, right? And I'm looking at him going, Randy, I hope I make it to 83, first of all.
3: Yeah.
1: I hope I make it. And if I make it, I hope I'm half as articulate and on point as you are.
2: Absolutely.
1: Because you're still sharp as hell. Yeah. And I hope I'm half what you are. So,
2: yeah.
1: And, you know, he's kind of, you know, because he doesn't, you know how it is. You don't think about it that way.
2: Right, right. God, for 83, he's in such good, because it's so sharp and just,
3: He can still demand attention in the room. He can still control the room too when he's on that mic.
1: In a very subtle way too. He's what's funny is he's I've never seen anybody put on a case like him. He had a couple years ago, there was a bunch of stuff that he had to deal with, some internal stuff that he had to deal with. And he didn't have an attorney do it. He didn't have anybody else on the staff do it. He put the case on himself.
2: Wow.
1: And he whooped everybody's rear end on the other side of the case. He was completely prepared, had all his stuff, you know, obviously very articulate, on point, you know, had the history of everything. It's funny, people, and he plays into this whole, you know, old thing a little bit. I think wouldn't you agree, Mark?
5: Yeah, it's like, yeah, he plays a lot.
1: Oh, I'm old. Let me alone. Okay.
3: Mark's going to get in trouble for that one when he gets home.
1: we're both going to get in
5: trouble. What do you mean, gonna? What do you mean, gonna?
3: Too late.
2: Judy's out in the parking lot right now waiting for you.
1: I heard that. I just love that they're tracking him like they are.
2: Yeah, I love it.
1: We don't have to track Randy. He's a good boy.
5: Shit.
1: Oh. Wasn't me. Hey. That was him.
2: That was
3: Mark. Hey, someone got nervous over here. Someone got a little scared.
1: He's trying to be careful. Robert, for those of you that are watching on screen, you just saw Robert run by. He's going to get our next guest. James, now that we don't have to close out, anything you want to... We don't have to close out the hour of the show,
3: so we can
1: have a smooth transition now.
3: I'll leave on this. We talked about social media. We know 7UP has it, Redlands has it, Colton has it. Hopefully we'll see some other cities, and if there's any other Teamsters or stewards in those other cities that are interested in doing it, reach out to me, reach out to Robert here at social media, and we can help.
2: We can help
3: you get it going. So no reason why you shouldn't be promoting the good work that you're doing.
2: Right.
3: And inviting the community, your community members, and, you know, just invite them in to what you do.
2: Right.
3: Be proud of what you do. Own it. Be proud of your trade. So that's what I like to leave off on, if I could.
2: It's really good. And thanking those that have helped us along the way. Like 100%. The elected leaders, you know?
3: Came absolutely before us. So absolutely. And shout out to my Teamster members in Redlands. Appreciate you guys.
2: Good job.
1: You know, before you walk away, today I think we had a moment where you look like someone just walked over your grave.
2: We did that moment.
1: Just swap. We'll just move the seat right now.
2: James, good seeing you, brother.
1: Am I right? Did that moment happen today?
2: It sure did happen today.
1: You look like someone just walked over your grave.
2: It sure did.
1: And I'll tell you, if you don't know that scene in 2, you can just actually Google that and pull the scene. That scene will come up on Google where you'll be able to see that clip.
2: Create something like that for the next session. Kind of, right?
1: Oh, that's funny.
2: That's a great idea.
1: Let's do it.
2: I'll get Robert.
1: We can have some fun with that, no doubt.
2: Absolutely.
1: That's funny. So as we're getting our next guest sat down, what we're starting to do is actually, we're not even taking breaks anymore. We just figured we would do live transitions and roll with it.
2: Who needs a break?
1: You know, it's live radio. We don't care. Let's have fun with it.
2: That's right.
1: You know, I am mad at my next guest. She dropped the ball on something last night, and I'm going to call her out on it here in a minute.
7: Please do.
1: Karen May, SEIU 1000 political coordinator, political and community organizer, correct?
7: Did I get that right?
1: So, Karen, do you remember what you dropped the ball on yesterday?
7: I forgot to announce the podcast.
1: Right. It's not a podcast. It's a live radio show.
7: I forgot to announce the live radio show.
2: I didn't think about it either. Darn it. That's all right.
1: But what was good, though, is as soon as she came down, she from announcing at the meeting last night, she was like, man, I forgot to mention it. And I was like,
7: I stepped right
1: I'll
7: off.
1: I'll be honest with you, I forgot about it too until you said that.
2: Right.
1: Yep. I was like, oh yeah, I was thinking to myself, you just told on yourself.
2: Darn it.
1: So thanks for coming on the show. Really appreciate it.
7: Thank you.
1: Have you been on very many live radio shows?
7: One, maybe two.
1: All right. Well, you got one right now. And we've been having a lot of fun, by the way. We've been talking about old movies and labor, and we've been all over the place.
2: All over the place.
1: And it's kind of been a fun show because we had bargaining today with the county.
7: Yeah.
1: And we went from that into this almost immediately. And so our agenda is not as clean as it normally is.
7: Well, hey, invite me back for the labor movie discussion because I've got some favorites.
2: Oh, really?
1: Well, what are they?
2: Sure.
7: Mate One, John Sayles. Do you know that one?
1: Mm-hmm.
7: That's an amazing movie. And Boots Riley, the new Boots Riley movie.
1: I haven't seen that one.
7: And Google Boots Riley. All right. I Love Boosters is the new one. And then I forget the other one, but great labor movies.
2: All right.
7: Yeah.
2: Got to make some notes.
7: Thank you.
1: You're a daisy if you do.
2: Oh, quote. Still going with it.
1: Right. Yep. The tombstone comments are still coming in.
2: They are.
1: How's our YouTube chat going over there? Did it die down finally because we stopped talking about Colton?
8: No,
1: it
8: didn't.
2: Oh, wow.
1: Right.
2: That's awesome.
1: We've got part of the problem with our show is that we have so many platforms. We have like a whole bunch of chat areas that are all over the place.
7: Right.
1: So it's not like we can actually follow all of them.
7: Right. Hard to keep up.
1: It's hard to keep up with it, but it is fun, especially if one of them livens up and starts to go nuts. We try to have a lot of fun with it. So what's going on at, you guys obviously have a lot of issues going on right now. Instead of me talking about it, I talked a little bit about it before you came in.
2: Right.
1: I don't know if you were listening live as you came in on your radio, but you should because it should be on the dial. And if you're not, why don't you just let everybody know what's going on with SEIU 1000?
7: Yeah, really appreciate the opportunity. Yeah, we are also in bargaining, but our contract already expired on June 30th. So it is critical right now. And the state is just, not really bargaining in good faith, came back with the counter proposal of literally $0.
2: Wow.
7: And no remedy on the return to office mandate. The governor basically wants to eliminate telework, which is not just a worker issue. It also saves money for the state. I mean, we had a bipartisan audit by the state, and it came out with results that remote working, not only is more productive, it saves the state $225 million.
2: Wow.
7: So why is the governor doing this? It doesn't make any sense at all. It doesn't make economic sense. It's not good for the environment because of all the extra pollution, traffic. So, we want a basic fair contract, right? Basic cost of living. We're underwater right now. I mean, as we all know, inflation and the cost of living has just spiked.
2: Yeah.
7: And so it's sort of a double gut punch that not only are they not offering anything to keep up with the cost of living, but they're also, costing workers additional money by forcing them to come back to the office when there isn't even capacity in the offices anymore for people to work.
1: Yeah, I was going to say I thought a lot of that space had been given up, in other words.
7: That's exactly
1: right. In a way to save money
2: on
1: the actual space itself.
7: Yeah, it actually did save money.
2: They went to like hoteling space. I heard that term used where they got rid of a lot of spaces and they kept very few cubicles so that if you had to go in, you can go in and rent, like not rent, but you could use a space type thing.
7: Yeah, like
2: they call it hoteling.
7: Borrow it,
2: right.
7: But there are members, for example, that have to have ergonomic accommodations, and now they can't work.
2: It's so expensive.
7: And so it's even cost the state even more money to set up extra workstations to accommodate disabilities. So, it's just it's a lose-lose proposition, and it's just one of the basic pillars of our contract campaign.
2: There was a study done several years ago where it literally gives it, if you allow them to do like a hybrid, it's like a equivalent to like an almost like an $18,000 increase to that salary without having to pay that $18,000, because you're saving on dry cleaning, gas, lunch, things like that. Clothes.
7: Absolutely. Yeah, absolutely. Yeah. So it saves, obviously it saves our members and state workers money.
2: Cost the state nothing.
7: And it saves the state money. It saves the state $225 million. Right. Yeah.
1: So speaking of your members, what do they do?
7: Local 1000 represents California state agency workers, state workers. So we actually have over 95,000 represented employees. And so, you know, obviously after the Supreme Court decision of Janus, do you remember that Supreme Court decision?
1: Yes, we're now, well
7: aware. It heard of that one. Yeah, so it, you know, our members have to sign up to become members, right? And so.
1: Well, you notice how Janus is spelled, J-Anus, right?
7: I will not be able to unsee that see that word. Yep. Yeah. Thanks, Randy.
1: Anyway, sorry. Yeah. You know, the childish part of me.
7: Yeah.
1: Right?
7: Yeah. So it is an incredibly diverse workforce. We represent 10 out of, I think, 22 bargaining units. So we're the largest union of state workers in the state. There are some other unions that represent other state workers, some of the scientists, but we have a huge range of classifications in our union. It's really unique in that way. We have everything from custodians in the state prisons and the state hospitals, teachers and nurses, a lot of nurses. We represent a lot of healthcare workers in all of the state facilities, including like the special schools. If you don't know if you've ever visited the School for the Deaf in Riverside, mm-hmm. amazing, amazing place. Our workers, our members are so talented and are doing public service. You know, they are serving the people of California and helping with things like, you know, unemployment and disability benefits and all kinds of public services. DMVs, we represent all the DMV workers, Caltrans. So say hello to your friendly state worker next time you see some Caltrans workers on the roads. Very diverse workforce. Even technical scientists we represent, like architects in Caltrans and some of the archaeologists. It's fascinating. I've learned so much working at Local 1000.
1: Yeah, it's we're very similar here that we have very, very diverse workforce that we represent almost everything you can imagine like you just described. It's pretty cool to like learn those interesting parts of those jobs, you know what I mean?
7: Absolutely.
1: Especially the sometimes are the there's only a handful of them, but like the archaeology stuff, like, and how necessary it is and why and what is what they're being utilized for to protect the community. It's pretty cool.
7: Yeah.
1: You guys had an action about a week ago in Sacramento. Why don't you tell us about it?
7: Yeah, I would love to. It was so inspiring. It was exhausting. I and one of our incredible member leaders were co-captains of a bus that left our office in Ontario at 11:30 at night and did the red-eye trip to Sacramento with about 60 of our members on the bus and headed to an amazing action at the Capitol. We had about 5,000 members there. It was really amazing. Basically the first day after our contract expired, right? And some of them went into the Capitol, and it was some good trouble. We had one of our members that has a giant gorilla suit. Oh, wow. So we got some really good press. We're hoping to bring him out here, actually.
2: Nice.
7: If you're listening, you know who you are. Hoping you can come out to San Bernardino, because we've got an action coming up in San Bernardino, too. Okay. I don't know if you already mentioned that. But
2: nope, we haven't mentioned it yet.
1: I was just going to.
2: Yes.
1: The 29th, you have an action literally right down the street.
2: Yeah.
1: We actually have bargaining with the county happening that day, and what we're going to do is try to coordinate us to get on our bus, go over there, and help out and come back. I got to manage that because that's a lot. So,
7: No, I'm super excited. And thank you so much, Teamsters, Randy, for the solidarity, right? Supporting. We have an amazing labor council, right? The Inland Empire Labor Council is just doing such a fantastic job and giving us the opportunity to share what we're doing so that we can all support each other. I'm super excited to have the Teamsters bus out there. Yeah, so we're going to do sort of a lunchtime action, like 11:30 to 2, informational picket line. And so we will be, you know, letting people know what our priorities are, educating people about telework, but really, you know, we're in escalation mode, right? After Sacramento, I think the state really sat up and took notice because we're hearing it, you know, from our bargaining team that, you know, they're watching out there. And so the more people that show up, you know, the better position we're in. We're building power, right?
2: Right.
7: So
2: there's a ton of people that showed up last week at the state, like you said, like thousands. It was great.
7: Thousands in Sacramento. Yeah, it was a really inspiring day. You know, like I said, I kind of collapsed when I got back home because we just turned right around on the bus.
1: Turned around, huh?
7: Yeah, just came right back.
2: 11:30 at night.
7: Yeah.
1: Did you have a different driver?
7: Yes, thankfully we did have a different
1: just
7: driver.
1: Double check.
7: Right.
2: Although Marcos,
1: you had
2: a
1: driver switch. No, a driver switched the seat.
2: Yeah, right.
7: Our drivers were fantastic. Yeah, they were really great. And
1: where did
7: you
1: get the bus from?
7: That I do not know. That was
1: charter it.
7: Yeah, it was a charter bus. Oh. Yeah.
1: What
7: yeah.
1: about the Teamster bus? Have you seen?
7: It was probably
1: Teamster
7: a Teamster bus.
1: Oh, have you seen our bus?
7: Well, yeah, your bus is super cool.
2: Yeah.
1: Yeah.
2: It really is.
1: Next time, use our bus.
7: Yeah, absolutely.
1: You guys
7: yeah.
1: can use you, absolutely.
7: I'm oh, not, really?
1: Yeah.
7: Well,
1: yeah.
7: next time,
1: yeah,
7: shoot.
1: I mean, we got to try to coordinate it if it doesn't work for our schedule. But
2: right.
1: we want that thing on the road.
2: Yeah.
7: Oh, that's amazing. Yeah. Next time we have a all night bus ride to Sacramento, I'll
1: it's
7: hit
1: much,
7: you up.
1: It's a comfortable bus to be in.
2: Oh,
1: by
2: it's
1: the
2: so
1: way,
2: comfortable.
7: That's
2: oh,
7: amazing. Yeah. Wow. Super
2: luxury.
7: Cool. That's great.
1: So, why do you think the Newsom administration is playing hardball with you guys?
7: Well, you know, I am not a mind reader, right? But
1: here, let's call Gavin.
7: Yeah,
2: actually, he has his number.
7: Oh, I'm sure you do.
2: Yeah.
7: Well,
2: does.
7: Next time you see him, you could ask him. yeah, you know, we know he has ambitions.
1: Let's go have some wine for dinner tonight.
2: That's right.
1: Let's talk about what's going on with 1000.
7: Oh, my
1: kidding.
7: Goodness. Well, you know, he's
1: I'm just kidding.
7: He's got he's having conversations, right?
1: Yeah.
7: And so, but it is just very, very unfortunate that,
2: right.
7: you know, I mean, our members feel really betrayed,
2: right.
7: I have to say, because, you know, we supported him in the
2: sure.
7: past, and we're incredibly disappointed that he has really betrayed us
2: right.
7: in these negotiations and with the return to office mandate. I mean, it's bad governance, really, you know, and so... Whatever his agenda is, it is not a worker agenda.
2: Yeah.
7: It is not a union agenda. And it's not even a good governance agenda. He's costing the state money. He's costing workers money. So there's no excuse, right? There's just no excuse.
2: Right.
1: How do you think the broader labor movement can support your actions and activities and what's going on at 1000?
7: Well, you know, as we have been talking about, the solidarity is so important. I mean, I think it's really important for us to know about the different kinds of workers that we all represent, you know, and build that big tent, that big coalition to build power. You know, we're up against amazing odds right now. You know, I do a lot of political and electoral work, and the amount of money. We have an endorsement meeting tonight for in a district where one of the primary candidates that we had supported didn't make it through the primary because there were millions and millions of dollars spent against her, you know, by corporate interests that are basically anti-union.
1: Yeah, and the Supreme Court just said that they can do even more,
2: yeah.
1: right?
2: Yeah.
1: It's insane.
7: Yeah.
2: Absolutely insane.
7: Yeah. No, it is. It's crazy. And so we need to stick together. I mean, that's the only solution. I think, you know, the Labor Council is doing a great job. I'm really excited about the Labor Day parade. SEIU is going to be, you know, there in full purple force
2: right.
7: on Labor Day. I'm sure you guys are going to be out there too. And there's an amazing labor community in the Inland Empire. And this is where the action's at. This is the front lines out here. You know,
2: yeah.
7: we're getting into some good trouble, and we need it. You know,
2: yes.
7: people are in crisis out here.
2: Yep.
1: Also, let us know, you know, obviously you see we have all the billboards out here, right?
7: Yeah, I love them.
1: You know, if you want us to run a message for a few days, you know, let us know. Get That's with Robert. Amazing. We'll run a message for you. You know, I personally think all the unions should have some billboards. Yeah. I mean, imagine if we had, you know, 50 or 60 billboards spread out among all the unions in Southern California. We could do some pretty powerful messaging.
7: That's very cool. There was a sort of a little coalition that got together in Sacramento and actually bought a billboard with Newsom's picture costing the state $225 million for the return to office mandate. So yeah, and Bill, people notice it.
2: They do.
7: We've gotten a lot of comments about it. So
1: we absolutely, every time we flip our billboards to a new message, we instantly see a spike in, you know, attraction,
2: right,
1: connection, engagement, and comments, and messages, depending on what the message is, what we're doing at the particular time. So let us know. We definitely
7: thank you. Love
1: we
7: that.
1: We love, because what we want to everybody to know is that we're connected to a broader relationship, a broader community.
2: That's right.
1: And that we're all going to help each other try to make things happen.
2: Yep.
7: That's so, right. That's
1: and
7: right.
1: And I think on that point, it's important to ask the question of, you know, what's going on in California. You know, how do you think what we're doing here in California and as assertive as we're being is going to influence public sector bargaining across the country? Because obviously you've seen under the Trump administration a straight up attack on public sector bargaining.
7: Absolutely.
1: Project 2025 essentially says public sector bargaining shouldn't exist. And one of the things I try to always caution safety is it includes safety.
2: Yeah.
1: Like
2: yeah.
1: Project 2025 actually attacks safety pretty heavily.
7: Absolutely.
1: I'm actually a little surprised that it is that obvious about attacking safety. Cops, firefighters, they have a tendency to sit back and say, oh, no one's going to touch us.
2: Right.
1: Oh, yes, they will.
7: Yeah.
1: Wisconsin will teach you something different.
7: Oh, yeah. That's Watch right. Wisconsin. But, you know, it's more than just sort of like public safety, first responders. It's public safety for things like tracking diseases,
2: right.
7: disease outbreaks, right? I mean, yes. Those are our members. Yeah. A lot of our members do that kind of tracking
1: public
7: and scientific
1: health.
7: Work. It's public health. We have a lot of public public health workers out there that we represent, and they're doing such important work.
2: Water treatment,
7: you know, disease epidemic
2: tracking.
1: That saves more lives every day than all the safety. Look,
2: crazy?
1: I'm not downgrading safety, but you got to recognize the fact that people protecting water, people protecting our environment, people protecting these things that we're talking about saves more lives every day.
7: That's right.
2: Yep.
7: That's
1: than somebody else, you know.
7: Lives and money,
1: that's
7: right?
1: Correct.
7: Because if
1: that's
7: people get sick, they're missing work, they're going to the hospital,
2: right?
7: And you know, if they don't have insurance, right? If they don't have health care, they go to the ER because that's the only option that they have, you know. And we're not even hearing about a lot of this stuff because they've cut the budget so much for tracking the data.
2: You can't track it, right?
7: You know,
2: right.
7: And so actually, three of the bills that we're supporting right now in the California state legislature are about transparency, about tracking the data. How much is telework saving the state? We want that dashboard right on the website. That's one of the things that AB 1729, if you want to call your state senators about that and support that bill, that's our telework bill.
1: You got to be careful. I had these two picketing over here saying they want to telework from now on. Look, I'm not minimizing your fight. I'm obviously making fun of them. I'm like, well, how could we can't have this fun, you know, if you're not here.
7: Well, you know, we have a lot of essential workers and a lot of our members. I think we have about 30% of our membership that is affected by the return to office, the telework. But of course, you know, most of our members are working in the prisons, in the DMVs, in the, you know, on the roads and doing literally essential
1: work.
7: How
1: does that play out when you have that contradiction? In other words, not contradiction in policy, but more of a conflict between, well, I got to come to work. So how do you guys work through that? Because that's obviously something we got to deal with.
7: Yeah.
1: We have a very similar situation.
2: We do.
7: Yeah.
2: We do.
1: Where I do have some obviously units that cannot telework.
7: Right.
1: That's just not possible to do their job that way. Kind of saying, well, if I got to come to work, everybody else has.
7: Sure. Yeah. No, and I understand that, you know, I mean, people want fairness, right? And not everybody gets, you know, has the opportunity to work at home. And, of course, that's not our only priority. We have two other bills that we are supporting right now in the California State Legislature, also related to transparency around contracting out the nurses. Yes. Because a lot of these facilities are understaffed, and we need fair staffing. I know this is an issue for a lot of the different SEIU locals, too. But, you know, how much are these really expensive nurse registry contracts costing? They're not even telling us. They're not even telling us. It's more expensive for the state, and it hurts our workers, and it hurts the patients. Right? So that's another bill we're pushing. And then another one.
1: It's a way to hide the money, actually.
2: Yeah.
7: That's exactly right.
1: Yeah.
7: Yep.
1: Yeah. Yeah. We deal with that in the cities. We deal with that the county.
2: Yep.
1: You know, they come up, they cook up this idea, and then they have this, in this case, subcontracting the workout, right? It's a form of subcontracting out.
7: Yeah.
1: And then by the time you track down that cost, typically you find that that cost far exceeds that if they had just hired an internal.
7: 100%. Yeah. Or I should say like 300%. So sometimes it's like three times more than if you would just hire a state worker.
1: Some billionaire got rich usually.
7: What's that?
1: Some millionaire or billionaire ended up getting rich as a result.
7: No, that's exactly right. You know, pushing those public services into the private sector really hurts everybody but the billionaires that are cashing in, you know. So and we want to stop mandatory overtime too. There's another transparency staffing related issue, right? They're, you know, when they get desperate, they're forcing our members to, you know, do mandatory overtime, overworking.

0: can't change those things.
1: Right. But time is time.
0: Yeah.
1: Time
0: is time. Any final thoughts?
1: Well, thank you for the opportunity. Please come out to our action at the Rosa Parks building in San Bernardino. It's where the Department of Transportation is. It's, you know, right in the downtown area. You will hear us and you will see us. We'll all be in purple. Come out with your purple on the lunch hour on the 29th. We will be there. And, you know, thank your local DMV worker. Thank your local, you know, EDD worker that's helping you get unemployment. If you get a chance, please, you know, tell management in these facilities, tell the managers at the DMV, tell, you know, the supervisors that you support state workers, that you support, you know, fair bargaining. We're not asking for much. We're just asking for a basic fair contract, healthcare, cost of living, the opportunity to work remotely when there's no space in the office.
2: Correct.
1: Yeah.
0: Karen May, thanks for coming on. SEIU Local 1000 political and community organizer. We appreciate you coming in, talking about the fight that's going on. We're building worker power in the Inland Empire. And the way we're building worker power in the Inland Empire, we thank a Teamster program. We have our buses. We have our billboards. We have a radio show, Teamster Advantage. We're encouraging our members to talk to their family, their friends, their neighbors, encouraging other workers to organize, stand up, and potentially withhold their labor and get together in these fights like we've been describing all day today.
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0: 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I wish we could.
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0: This is the Worker Power Hour with Randy Corgan on the Teamsters 1932 Broadcast Network, airing live from San Bernardino. 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

0: NBC News on KCAA Loma Linda is sponsored by Teamsters Local 1932. 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
1: There was drama at baseball's All-Star Game Home Run Derby. The Cardinals' Jordan Walker, the unpopular winner. Walker out-homered the hometown hero in Philadelphia, the Phillies' Kyle Schwarber in the final round. Walker rallying to win, homering on his last six swings to edge Schwarber 12 home runs to 11, surprising even himself.
2: Honestly, I still don't know, man. I mean, he's a great hitter. And I saw him in the tunnel, and he was hitting a whole lot of home runs, so I just came in here trying to be easy and try to swing as easy as I can, and I'll be going my way.
1: The All-Star Game itself is coming up tonight. The Phillies' Christopher Sanchez in front of the hometown fans is the starting pitcher for the National League, with the Blue Jays' Dylan Cease starting for the AL. The National League looking for a second straight win. They beat the AL in the tie-breaking home run slug-off last year. Prior to that, the American League had won 10 of the last 11 All-Star Games. Also in the sports spotlight today, the World Cup semifinals begin. France faces Spain. France with a win would advance to a third consecutive World Cup final. I'm Matt McCoy.
3: New York is the first in the nation to put a statewide pause on large-scale data centers. Governor Kathy Hochul signed legislation Tuesday that puts a one-year moratorium on data centers that are often tied to artificial intelligence.
4: New York will require data centers to either produce their own energy or pay a premium to tap into our grid. It's the only way to ensure that our residents and businesses have affordable energy.
3: Hochul says the moratorium will give time for New York to establish guardrails, protect the power grid, land, and water supply. Uber and Waymo are reportedly on a collision course when it comes to government policy. As Washington, D.C. officials consider allowing robo-taxis inside the district, TechCrunch says Uber is pushing for a hybrid model. That means Uber wants users to have the option to choose between a robo-taxi and a car with a human behind the wheel. And EA Sports will offer Madden NFL 27 on Apple Arcade. The game will be a specifically designed version for the platform and will drop August 6th. Tech Report, I'm at Mattinson.
5: 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That's Pacific Vintage Development.
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